$0.05 more an hour than to pay them $2,500 more a month per benefits or something like that. Let's just say, just throw it out there. So that's what happened. And it was a good time. I mean, I was making a lot of money considering, you know, all entry-level jobs after 1997. I started working before high school. It was over. So in the late 1990s and stuff, I started looking at different things I could do, and I wanted to really like inform myself and kind of figure out different things and figure out what's going on. I wanted to be involved in the community, whatever. I had actually ran for city council in 1998 in Mesquite for place 5, and then in 1999 I ran for mayor of Mesquite. And I lost both times, of course. And, you know, I kind of gave up. But in 1999, I decided, why don't I try to inform myself a little bit better? And I went to a citizen's, it was a Citizen Police Academy, CPA. And I didn't do the Citizens on Patrol stuff. I guess I could have done that later, but I didn't do that. You know, basically, Citizens on Patrol, you drive around, you just, like, look for anything, you know, going on or whatever. But it was in Rockwall, the city of Rockwall, and my parents had already moved to Heath, so I was like, well, let me just go there and check it out. And I went and like every Thursday night or something like that and did classes, all right? Classes teach you a lot, teach you about the government system, and teach you like where everything goes. And one of the people that came to our class was district attorney Ray Summerow. And Summerow, later himself, he would be caught for taking money from the district attorney's office to actually use for gambling, pay back gambling debt. And, you know, he went to prison eventually. But the funny thing is there were a lot of other people and a lot of different stories, just, you know, weird things that happen. And you realize that, like, a lot of these guys that work in this industry are no different than working in any other industry. And like, I know, I mean, I've worked in city government and my office was eventually the police department and stuff. And so, you know, I met a lot of these people, and they're not really that damn different from everybody else. It's just, they just have a little bit different of a job. And so, you know, I'm not really like somebody who's very extremely down on the police, which I know a lot of people in the United States, and they act like, well, these are fascist police. They just want to do this and this. And it's like, look, I know that the police, like the military, majority of them are going to be conservative. They just are. I mean, just the way it is. You know, I mean, who joins it, who does what. But the truth of the matter is you have a full gamut of people that do different things. And I don't know what, we have chief police, and I don't know what her politics are, but she's not, she's a lesbian. Let's just say that. And I'm not trying to say it in a bad way. I'm just trying to present the facts that I got to say that not all people that run police departments or that are parts of police departments are just, you know, these horrible racist, fascist people that a lot of times, you know, when you hear from the United States, you hear that. And it's funny. Like, I mean, like, you know, we had a lot of good people that were police officers. I remember I've been arrested. I've been to jail. Well, I was actually arrested 3 different times. I've been to 4 different jails, and I've been to 2 different continents of jails. I was arrested in the United States twice. By Mesquite Police Department, and I was sent to Mesquite Police Department's jail. Midlothian Police Department, I was sent to their jail. I was arrested in España when I came back, and I was sent to Mariana Jarafe's jail, which is Guardia Civil. And then I was also sent to jail in Sevilla because they moved me to go to the court, and that was in, originally they were going to send me to 3, and then they sent me to 4, they sent me to the old one. So I actually get to go spend time in the old dungeon that was during Franco's regime and stuff. So, you know, I've been locked up abroad, if you want to call it that. But the reason why, first off, I was arrested in the United States in Mesquite because of public intoxication. Happened like 2010. Then I was arrested in 2020 for a DWI and Midlothian while I was walking to my house. Yeah, it's a long story, but hey, it is what it is. And then I owned a bar in España. I owned a bar for a while. And, like, I sold the bar. And one of the people that I'd actually bought, like, had some from the merchandise, they got mad. And then they basically put out a denuncia against me. And, you know, there you go.
And so I was arrested. I was on a bench warrant, really. When I came back to España, I used my DNI and my national identification card and for a hotel room, and I was arrested like at 6 in the morning. And it was funny. The story goes is that I was woken up. I'm deaf. I don't hear anything. I use hearing aids, blah blah. But I heard this. I heard a pounding at the door, and I woke up, and there was no peephole, so you couldn't see through it. And there was like two Guardia Civil. I was thinking it was maybe somebody trying to break in and kill me, whatever. And two officers from Guardia Civil, and like I put my hearing aids on. I was like, "Who'll hear?" And like they even told me, they said, "Hey, look, we know you're Spanish. You can't like talk your way out of it." It's like, I know I'm Spanish. We're good. Don't worry about it. And I didn't know what I was like, what am I under arrest for? And said like a estafa, and that's a scam. And then I was like, a scam? I said, when did this happen? And I said, Julio, 2018. And that's when I sold my bar. And I was like, oh yeah, I know this is probably something with the related with the bar or whatever. And like the guys told me, he said, look, we're gonna take you down. maybe you don't have to pay anything. You just have to sign something and you're done. And I said, but in any case, bring money. So I brought money, I brought everything, and I went down there with them. And they didn't even put me in handcuffs. They took me all the way down in the elevator, and we went out to the car, the police car, and then they didn't put me in handcuffs. They took me all the way to the jail cell, which is Marana, and they actually got me breakfast. They went out to buy breakfast and brought it back, and I couldn't eat that much because I have like an issue condition with swallowing. And the weird thing is that jail cell had like a broom closet in the corner, which I thought was odd. I never went in there to look at it because I was like, oh, if they're spying on me. And then they had to move me to like Sevilla. They had to move me to the courts. And originally they were going to move me to the new court building, which is Nervión. And instead, they, well, no, it's San Bernal around there. Like it's still Nervión. But then instead they moved me over by the older court building. The older court building is over by Prado San Sebastian. And that one, yeah, that one's pretty interesting. You go downstairs and you're in a dark cell. And the dark cell, it's like an L shape. There's the long cell is for the guys, and then on the other side is some girls and stuff. And anyway, so I was down there, and actually, the funny thing was is that despite the fact that I went to two different jails in Sevilla, I mean, like in one, the Provincia of Sevilla, let's say, I did not spend more than 4 hours in total. Yet every time I was arrested in the United States, I spent like 12 to 16 hours in jail for nothing usually. Anyway, so the reason why I bring this up is I'm familiar with both sides of the law. I mean, I've been both ways, and anyway, I did that Citizens Police Academy thing, whatever. And so, like I was like, I really want more involvement than this. I don't want to be just with a bunch of old people drive around and, see what the crimes are. I can do that all damn day long, see what's going on or whatever. But they teach you what to look for and everything else. They actually, the best thing about, I think everybody. I gotta tell you this, these are things I really do believe people should do. I think everybody should do a Citizen Police Academy course to understand what the police are coming from, what they're doing. That way you can judge them better, good or bad, you can judge them better. And then on the other side, I do believe this. I believe when you're in middle school, everybody should be forced to take a trip to a jail, a county jail, and just to see and just put that fear in the kids so they're actually like, I don't want to go to county jail. And then when they get to high school, I think everybody should go to a prison and visit a prison and have prisoners talk to them about their daily lives and what everything else, so they can realize I don't want to go to prison. I think a lot of kids eventually, the sad part is they go out there and they kill somebody, and they kill somebody for nothing, and their entire life is ruined. And I don't even care if they come out in 20 years, because if they come out in 20 years, you're 40 years old. Your chances of meeting somebody that wants to have a child are almost zero. You can't have a family. You can't do anything. I mean, all these different things that really just are just horrible. I mean, I do think that it's better to understand these things before you do anything. And if you do, keep doing it, then okay, good. At least you saw what a prison was like. You saw what the guy told you. You understand all these different things. Good. I mean, go to prison, have fun. But the thing is that one of the most disheartening thing I learned about prison
And it was something I read. This one guy said, when you become a prisoner, you lose everything. You lose everything you own. I mean, like, he's not talking about like being a child and you're 18, you're still living with your parents. He was talking about like, I lived on my own. I have my own apartment. I have my car. I have everything else. I don't really have a family that I'm connected with because I had a lot of issues with that. And I become a prisoner. Everything in my apartment is thrown away in the trash. My car, because it's parked there, is, it's not being used, is eventually taken away by a tow truck, sold at auction. I don't get any of that money. And I have nothing. So when I get out of prison, I got to basically go out and, beg people to stay with and everything else. This is a horrible, horrible life. And if you can just show children that this is the way it is, but I know like a lot of people, and I'm a, Democratic socialist, and I can tell you this. I know a lot of people like the DSA or whatever, they'd say, that's racist. That's so racist. You're going to bring a bunch of poor black children to the. I'm not talking about poor black. I'm talking about every child. I'm talking about whether they're the richest kid or the poorest kid. Because I tell you this, the richest kid, he can get easily busted for selling cocaine or whatever to his friends at some stupid university because he's an idiot, just as much as the poor kid can get busted for shooting somebody down in the corner because they're an idiot. All right? Children are idiots. We have to realize that, and we have to actually show them that's our responsibility. It's our responsibility to show them these are the consequences you face, and it's not about like who you are, what you are, or what you where you came from. It's like everybody will end up here because I always said the system is a steamroller. The criminal justice system, as it is a complete steamroller. And that's why when I do believe in criminal justice reform completely, but I don't believe in basically just saying, well, you committed a crime, all right, go back on the street. That's all we can think of because, that's our criminal justice reform. Our criminal justice reform is so easy. It basically just means that commit a crime, go home. That's bullshit. And I hate having to cuss on the show, and I don't really want to, but I mean, it is. It's true. I mean, like, my thing is, I understand a lot of times when people have already reached the standard of being criminals, they're a lost cause. Unfortunately, that's just the way it is. All right. They've already reached a pinnacle where they're probably not going to come back from. About 30% of those people can actually be reached, and it's very difficult. And I understand, like, the first 30%, they're looking at it from perspective that if I go get a job, I'm a convicted felon. People looked at me as a convict, and I'm not a convict. I was, they don't even look at themselves. I'm an inmate. And a convict is somebody that's been, there for years, they keep going back. But like I say, it's a sad state of affairs. And the best way to actually try to deal with this is to show people what it is, where you're going, what's going to happen. And I agree with that. But the thing is that going back to what I was talking about. So I was in doing the Citizen Police Academy stuff. I learned that and didn't teach much. I kept going back to jail. So anyway, but anyway, so like I say, I decided I was gonna help out. I was gonna be a volunteer firefighter, and I volunteered with the Heath Fire Department in around 2000. It was August 2000. Now I want to express a couple different things that occurred right around August 2000. All right. Sometime around there was a fire that occurred. I think it was in Worcester. I guess it's Massachusetts. There was about 90 people, 90 firefighters or something like that died. That had been the largest amount of firefighters that died in a single incident. I don't remember. I'm just speaking on the top of my head. And that was, at that point, there had not been an incident in the United States where more than, several, 15, 20 firefighters passed away. This was a huge event, and I'm going to look it up when we're on the break, and I'll get back to you on it, and I'll see if I have the actual information. But this was a large amount of people. And so when I joined in August of 2000, I remember like I went there, I went to a meeting. It was just basically we elected our own officers. We'd have meetings on a Monday night, like the first Monday night or whatever.
And it was kind of fun. I mean, you go there and eventually I got my bunker gear and I got all settled in and stuff. And the weirdest part was for me, it sucked because, with, I don't know about like other departments, but when you're a volunteer, you're basically a probie or probation guy until the next guy shows up. That's kind of the end of stuff. And the weirdest part was for me, it sucked because, with, I don't know about like other departments, but when you're a volunteer, you're basically a probie or

shows up, and then a month later, somebody else shows up. So that guy becomes the probie. So this other guy only had a month of probation, where me, I'm just like suffering through, 8 months of this crap. And, but I mean, like I gotta say, it was a good time. There was a lot of bad things that occurred. You learn to deal with death in a weird way. I gotta say, like I worked for a children's advocacy center, and at least I got to see the back end of where the prosecutions went for abuse and victimization, physical and sexual abuse of children. And I got to see the back end, and I was satisfied with that. But the problem is when you're a firefighter, people die, and they go to the hospital, and you don't really hear the end of this stuff. You do find out they passed away, but it's never, there's no pretty bow on it, I guess. I don't know. Like, both of those things are very horrible stories you get to hear or be a part of. But the saddest part about it is that with the fire department, you never really, there's no closure to it. It's just basically, like, I remember we had people that, one guy in particular, he had three heart attacks. We went there 3 times, and I didn't go in the last call. And then they just basically said this guy passed away. And so you just have to live. And, the family has to live with it too. I understand that. But you have to live with it in a different way. You get to know people. And, you kind of hope that they'll pull through. And when that doesn't happen, you're just advised by that one notice that they didn't make it. And so you have to go on. You keep moving. Or, there's a lot of different things. There's a lot of things that happen in the fire department. But I'm going to look up how many people died in that Worcester fire department incident. And that was like the largest incident before September 11th. And it was not that far before September 11th. So I just got to say, I'm going to continue on the story. And I'm going to tell my story. And it's the first time I've actually told it in entirety ever. And I do want it to be recorded. I do want it to be part of the record, so to speak. And anyway, I do appreciate all you joining me and listening. And it's late hour. It's like 1:15 in the morning, so I guess it's like 8:50 European time. I'm doing this live. I'm doing it live. I'm not really in the chat room, but I'm gonna check out the chat room in a second. We're on break, so if you want to chime in, join us in the chat room. All right. We'll see you back here in a bit.

And we are back here. We are back on the Daily Worker. And I didn't get actually a major introduction to Daily Worker when we started. again, this Daily Worker, we're basically covering the events of September 11th for myself. This is September the 13th, actually, when I'm recording this, but one of the things I wanted to actually mention about that is that you can actually join us again on explainradio.com. That is actually where we keep the chat room. You can do a chat right in there. I'm not going to take phone calls, so the wildcard line is closed. So basically, I ended the story with how many people had passed away. There was a Worcester event. I don't know. It doesn't really. I don't know. I thought it was Worcester, but I guess it wasn't that many people. It may have been a lot smaller number of firefighters that passed away. Man, I bet I gotta say it was pretty damn close to back then. I don't know. Maybe I'm making it up. Maybe it's in my head. Maybe it's somewhere else. I have no idea. I thought it was very close. Anyway, on September 11, 2001, there was 340, and they put an asterisk next to it, firefighters that died at the World Trade Center. The asterisk claims that employees FDNY were killed. 340 firefighters, two paramedics, and a chaplain. For the purpose of its annual firefighter fatality report, NFPA contains the count of only firefighters. Okay. So 340, there was 343 employees FDNY were killed, so the chaplain was not counted, and now there was a paramedic. This is on NFPA.org site. The next one after that was in 1910, there was a wildland fire in Silverton, Idaho, that claimed 78 people. So that's what it said. September 11th taxes total was 2,977 people. All right, why am I talking about this? Well, I want to talk about my story more than anything else, and what occurred. So, I had been part of Heath's fire department for over a year by the time September 11th occurred. In August of 2001. There's death of a firefighter due to a wall falling down on him. All right. So a wall collapsed in some kind of apartment building and it fell on top of this individual. Well, our plan was, and he was going to have a funeral, so there was going to be a lot of people that were not going to be in attendance for this funeral. The plan that day was that, depending on the need, the exterior departments of downtown, outside of downtown Dallas, the other Dallas departments would respond to calls in downtown Dallas, and agencies that were outside of downtown Dallas, the suburban areas, would respond to the exterior areas of Dallas. Excuse me. So basically, the downtown Dallas area would be covered by the remaining people that were on duty in the stations that were outside of the downtown area, and the suburban areas would cover the outside of downtown area with need when there was manpower need. So, where we were from, Mesquite, Garland would cover, say, Dallas, and I guess to a lesser degree, Sunnyvale and Box Springs. And we would cover Mesquite and Garland, we would move in. So basically, everybody just moved in a little bit tighter because there were going to be so many people not working that day due to the fact that this other person had passed away and they wanted to go to that funeral. Really, it didn't affect us. That day didn't affect us. So when September 11th happened, I was actually at Texas A&M University of Commerce. It became East Texas A&M, old East Texas State. So I was driving from Rockwall to Commerce, and that morning, right before I got out, before I was going to go to my class, it was like some a history class, like world history or whatever. I don't remember what it was exactly. I had heard that they said that a plane had crashed into one of the World Trade Center buildings, and immediately I said, "Well, if it's a small plane, and I remember this clearly, small plane, then it is an accident."
If it's a large plane, like, commercial plane, it's terrorist. And I got out of my car and walked straight into, my class. Now, the reason why I knew this was because there had been a B-25 Mitchell after World War II that had crashed in the Empire State Building due to fog. Not a huge plane, but nowadays planes that are larger, they do not do this. I did not know the weather conditions of New York at the time. I did not know it was that sunny and bright. If anything, knowing it's that sunny and bright and knowing the type of size of plane it was, I would definitely assume that it was terrorism. That being said, I walk into my class. I'm in the classroom. This is back in the time when you could actually go to class and nobody has a cell phone, so nobody knows what's going on. So not even the people that were in the classroom had heard that same information I had heard. But I just let it be because I was like, what if it's a small plane? What does it matter? So we go to class. We're in there for like an hour and 15 or some odd minutes, whatever. So during that duration, it's from 8 o'clock to like 9:15 or whatever. It was like a half. I remember it was like a because it was Tuesday. Tuesdays were like Monday, Wednesday, and third Monday, Wednesday, Friday were being an hour, an hour, an hour. But the Tuesday class, excuse me, was an hour and 13 minutes, 30 minutes, excuse me. And then Thursday class was an hour and 30 minutes too to make that 3 hours. So they were longer classes. So by the time I got, it was like 9:30. And so I started walking back in my car, and when I walked back in my car, you remember now by this time, the first building had been hit before I got there around 7:45 a.m. Central Standard Time, and then the second one had got hit around 8:15 or so on. So I was in class the entire time. I didn't hear anything, and even when I got out of my class, there was not like a huge amount of people talking about what had occurred in the World Trade Center. That didn't occur either. That's very odd. Today would, everybody would have been, on their phones doing whatever. And so, what occurred? I walked to my car, and one of the first things that happened, and this was an odd thing, that there was and I heard this the other day, like when I was watching the videos and stuff, there was a report of a bombing at the State Department. I had heard that immediately. They had some guy who was a preacher, and he came on. And he prayed for the nation. None of that stuff really occurred. The State Department thing didn't occur. The preacher did. We're driving down the road. I've got to go all the way back to 30, which is Interstate 30. And when I'm on Interstate 30, one of the things I really noticed that day was that everybody was driving speed limit. I mean, even below the speed limit. I mean, it was like the speed limit was like 60 miles per hour, and people were doing 59, and nobody cared. Nobody was trying to pass anybody up. They're all so deep in thought of their radios of what was going on. Nobody really, really cared. And I noticed that when I was driving, and I was like, man, this is just, and I was the same way. I wasn't really, trying to, jut around people. And, but I knew that, one thing I was, I mean, I joined Heath Fire Department in August 2000. It's already been, I'd already been a member of it for a year and 1 month. And so, and there was no doubt in my mind where I was going to go. I went to the fire department. I would be a member of the Heath Fire Department for about 4 years, from August of 2000 till, basically August, July of 2004. And, I just drove straight down there, and about 45 minutes later, I was at the department. I parked, I got out, I went to what a room we actually used. It was just our meeting room. We, used it a lot of times. We would use it for meetings. We use it for a lot of things. I go there, excuse me, a little tired. I go there, and I meet up with another guy, another firefighter, Mike Ford. And Mike Ford was there, and we just sit and we watch the video. And another guy that was a lieutenant at the time, he'd come from Daltrey Gardens, and he established the DPS system. I don't know if we were part of the DPS system or not then, because if we were part of the DPS system, we were no longer just a fire department. We were fire rescue, and we were a division of the Department of Public Safety, which would have been fire and police. And by then, I don't remember if that happened at that time or not. It may have happened a little bit later.
And now today, Heath is still the same way. They're Department of Public Safety, and they have two divisions, a fire division and a police division. And a lot of the police officers, I mean, all the police officers, they are cross-trained with fire, police, EMS. Back then, excuse me, when it was just a fire department, it was, firefighters were, a lot of times, not all the time, they did have fire training or sometimes EMS training, and then the, or EMT training, excuse me, and then the police officers only trained police. So, anyway, so it was us, basically it was us three, I gotta say, because it was me, Mike Ford, and De Los Santos, Robert De Los Santos. I hate naming people, and I hate naming Mike Ford, but this is a true story. It's a true history. It's what occurred. So we're there, we're watching the TV, and I remember like one of the things that brought it home, made it really real, was this one New York police officer, and it's like on ABC or something like that, like Channel 8 here locally, and the guy goes out there and says, "Make a hole." He says, "Make a fucking hole." And they carry fucking the word live, and I say it only in historical text. And I was like, this is real. I mean, this is just something that's real. And we sat there watching that thing for a long time. And I gotta say, not long after that, I mean, remember, like, I probably got to the station at 9:15. Sometime around, excuse me, 9:15 was like, I got to school at 8, 9:30, excuse me, I'm completely backwards. 9:30 was when I got out of my class. I probably made it to the Heath Fire Department, the only station they have still today, around, I guess 10:15, something like that in the morning. Somewhere, I'd watch that video, and it was like 10:30 or later. Somewhere probably between there and 11 o'clock, I was like, this is just insane, and like we kept waiting for a call to come in because we wanted to kind of break the monotony. You want a call to come in, no calls came in, but we were just sitting there and no calls came in. You want to kind of like think of something else. You want to watch what's going on TV, but you want to get addicted to it at the same time. You want to basically have some stupid call come in about, I don't know, like anything else in the world, even if it's like an EMT call. You want to basically get past that and then just get past this whole situation. Sorry about that. It was my phone hitting the thing. All right. None of that came through. So what occurs? All right. We're sitting there and we think about it. And De Los Santos is very early on says, "We already have a plan in place. They're already evacuating tall buildings in Dallas. We're just going to use the exact same plan from that funeral in August." And I just told you about that. That was the funeral in August thing where the downtown Dallas area will be moved in by the stations that are in Dallas further away, and the cities outside of Dallas, the suburbs, will move into the surrounding areas of downtown, and we will move into Mesquite and Garland and all this other stuff. That's where we're going to go. And we're like, all right, we're ready. And we sat there, and they evacuated all the buildings in downtown because they were afraid that the downtown buildings in Dallas would also be hit by planes or whatever. And none of that occurred, of course. And so we're there, and then it was sometime before 11 o'clock, and I was like, I mean, I had dealt with flags. I guess I was a vexillologist my entire life. I love flags. I don't know, I'm addicted, it's weird. I might not love the nation, but I love the flag, I guess. And so, well, not about the United States. I mean, I'm talking about like any nation. I put many flags up of many different nations. I even put an Equatorial Guinea's flag one time, and I don't really support their dictator, so it's what it is. I support the people, not the nation. Excuse me, I support the people, not the dictator. Anyway, point is, I got to break it back down. So like, I was sitting there and I was thinking that, man, we haven't lowered the American flag. We haven't done anything like that. We should probably do this. And we went to the city manager at the time, Dennis Watson, who used to be the former police chief, and they named the building after. And I asked him, I said, like, "Can we lower the flag to half staff? Because this is just insane, this whole thing of set event." And he agreed. So me and Mike Ford lowered the flag of he's
the city hall, fire department, the whole building all together, to have staff that day. We went back, we watched the entire day of this video of all the stuff that occurred and all that was occurring live. And then around probably I don't I again like I say like no calls came in, which was very, very odd. And probably like 6 or 7 p.m. at night, like I'd left, I went home, and that was my day. It was a very, very awkward day, I gotta say that. And I'm trying to like think about anything else I may have left out, but our plan for Dallas, the flag, the aftermath. When I went home, I mean, I remember like going back and we were talking about, I was talking to my parents and stuff, and I was drinking Jack Daniels that night because I was just like, I gotta get my head straight, drunk and straight, and I'm just not. I gotta get some sleep. There's another day tomorrow and everything else. It was Tuesday. It was Tuesday. It was in the middle of the week. And that's why they said a lot of people didn't show up to work at the World Trade Center because the Giants had lost the night before. They were playing. I don't remember what the deal was. So people showed up late, so that was a good thing. And you gotta get yourself straight. And like my mom said, well, I don't want to see you getting drunk, or become an alcoholic because of this. And I became an alcoholic no matter what. That was a whole other story. But I did that, and I also heard later on, the other weird stories that occurred. I remember like they said Charleston Fire Department was going to receive an aerial, and they sent that aerial to New York because they said like, hey, one time they were going to get a fire truck, and New York gave them one of theirs or something like that. They were because they were in desperate need. And New York was ahead on the order list. And so they, because New York was desperately needed for all these different, units. Anyway, so what happens is that with me, there was a request actually for us to go and go to New York. I almost did go. I did not go that December. We almost went to New York because, to go to the fire departments and not really. You weren't going to work as a firefighter, but you could stay there with the other firefighters. I knew another guy that did do this, and he was actually encouraging us to do it and go there, and you stay with them so they could actually have time, to meet other people and say, like we're all brothers, and then you could go to the funerals for these firefighters because every time they found a body, they were, completely crushed up. There was barely any remnants left. And it was usually extremely lightweight, just a flag over it, that's it. And so they took these bodies and they put them in coffins. But many times there were so many funerals that were going on. You have to think about it. It was 340 firefighters there, and three more, two paramedics and then one chaplain. And then they couldn't go to them. So a lot of times these funerals would be, there wouldn't be anybody there. And so another guy, Tim, he was part of the ski police department. He did that, and I bought a shirt from it. I wish I would have went. It's kind of one of my main regrets in my life. I wish I would have went, done that, but I didn't do it. And the next few years, I was at the fire department, and I saw, a lot of death, a lot of, just a lot of needless things. I saw suicides. I saw things that I really didn't. I just got to say, it's like it's very hard, and I do think about that now, like as a grand coordinator. I do want a fun, psychologist and therapist and everything else. But the problem is, it's very hard to actually know how many you're going to need or how many you're, what you're going to need or whatever. And I can't have a person on full time, so I got to figure that out. And it does distress me a lot because I understand I spent, 4 years in the fire department, and it probably took me about, 6 more years to get all that stuff off my mind. I spent a lot of time drinking after that. I did. I didn't really do a lot of work. I couldn't get past it. I mean, it was like there's a lot of things I just couldn't get past. And I did work at different places, but nothing was like really serious. I kind of blamed a lot of different things. I did.
What had happened was immediately after I was with the fire department, I finished my master's degree. I went to work in the city of Jonestown, director of finance. I was there for 8 or 10 months. Something happened. I left because it was new council, old council, and I just couldn't find another job within municipal government. And that was my whole training. I was a master of public affairs. I couldn't do anything. And all those other things just weighed on me. And I would get drunk and I would think about all these people that passed away. And one of my favorite movies is that one with Nicolas Cage where he's in the ambulance, because I was like, just don't let it go. There's too many things that it's very hard to let go. And like I say, like that guy that had three heart attacks, you don't let it go. I mean, there's no closure. And so it was very difficult. So it took me a long time to get past that. And then I had a public intoxication thing. And then when I was there, I even told them, it's about September 11th. I think the thing is, you can drink enough and you get embarrassed about being that guy. That's all. I think that's the way a lot of men do break down their stuff, like in that way. It's like, you just don't want to be that pussy that keeps crying about the same story over and over again. And eventually, you said it so many times, that becomes your therapy. But that's not the way therapy is supposed to work. You're not supposed to say the same story 58 or 100 times because you got drunk so many damn times. You said it so many times, you're not even, cognizant of what you say at the damn time. You really just need to go out and have somebody in therapy and say, look, I'm doing this and this and this, and it's all because of this, this, and this. And then eventually they tell you, like, do you think that's constructive? Do you think that's really something you should be doing? And you're like, not at all. I mean, it's ridiculous. And that's the way therapy really works. Therapy really, it's not like something magical or anything else. It's just basically, there's a guy there sitting there in front of you, and he's telling you, does that make any sense when you say it to me? And then you're like, no, it doesn't make any sense at all. And that's what you need. You need those things. Unfortunately, I didn't have that. And I know, like, the guy, I'm not going to compare myself, and I don't really want to, but I want to bring up a story. One of the guys that was on the Kennedy detail, like when Kennedy got shot, not even like 2 or 3 years after he got shot, the guy kept getting drunk and he just couldn't do it anymore, and he left the Secret Service. And he said, it's like 1964, 65. He said, I spent the next 6 years just getting drunk. And that's it. I just couldn't deal with it anymore. And I think I understand that completely. And I didn't come from that experience, and everybody's experience is different, but I get it. Sometimes I mean, like, I as many times they blame alcohol for things, sometimes alcohol is your therapist. It's the only time where you can actually feel comfortable enough to talk about the problems you have. I mean, I've heard so many stories. I remember when I was a kid, like all these guys that were World War II veterans. And many times they didn't talk about anything in their entire life. They took it to the grave. But yet there were other ones that they drank or whatever, and they talked about it when they drank. But there was also other ones that they finally told their family their stories when they were 80 years old. They're like, I got to tell somebody something. Otherwise, nobody's going to know what happened or what I did. And so I'll leave you with that. That's my story from September 11th. It's not a great one. It's probably the explanation of everything I did when I was a firefighter before it and everything else. I bring this story up, not really, I mean, for you guys, I guess, but I also bring it up so my daughter can understand it. And I kind of wanted to record this because I said bits and pieces of it my entire damn life, and I never really put it together. And since this is the 25th year, going into the 25th year of this whole World Trade Center thing and everything, is I thought that it was important to kind of summarize what occurred that day and what occurred with me and what's occurred with me in my life during the duration. And I'm fine now, I guess. It's been a long time. I'm glad I did what I did, and I guess
if you can survive it, it's worth it. I don't discourage anybody becoming a firefighter or police officer, whatever you want to do, any civil service guy. If you want to do it, do it. But just remember, you gotta live with it. And you gotta live with it the best you can. Don't let it affect your family and everything else, because it affected mine and affected me. And I know that I'm not the greatest of people because of it. And I can't blame it all on that. I gotta blame myself sometimes, I could have been better. I could have done a lot of different things. I could have, made different decisions. And I didn't. And sometimes I blame it on that. But, it may have made me a messed up individual, but I don't know who ain't messed up individual. So, anyway, I still love life. I love what I've been able to experience. If I die today, I'll be happy. And I keep living till tomorrow, then I'm going to be happy that I have a lot of different things I still want to do. And I'm glad I've been able to live this long. And I'm glad that I've been able to do all the different things I've been able to do. And I wouldn't take back any of them for anything. And I guess sometimes you just have to be content with what you are and move forward. And that's why I say this is a very special edition for a daily worker. It talks about a worker's struggle living with the demons that he had. And I gotta tell you, really around 2010 or 2011, I think most of the demons were already dead. I was able to move on. If I got drunk after that, it was mainly because I got drunk because I wanted to have fun. It wasn't so much getting drunk and then just spewing out this whole horrible story of my life. But you get embarrassed enough times, you keep saying the same story in front of a bunch of people, and you're like, eh, I'm done with it. It's behind me. All right. Well, I appreciate it. I appreciate you listening to my weird little story from September 11th. You guys, you can join us in the chat room. You want to join us, make a new show, do it on unexplainedradio.com. Join us. Join. And this time we have the wild card line open. We don't have it open today, but again, I do appreciate you listening. I do appreciate making this episode. And hopefully one day, my kid, my daughter will be able to hear this. And I don't have to say it in front of her. Be nice. It's a lot easier that way. See you later, guys. In solidarity.

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0: I'm back. I didn't get back in time.
1: Yeah.
0: Like I said, this is a live show. Go ahead. Anyhow, we are back with Fred Hollywoods.
1: And like Master say, like Rick Fred said, woo, we on live.
0: Yeah, I guess he did. I don't know if Rick ever said we're on live. I'm sure he did.
1: Nah, that's point. Just my little bit right there. But I know the Nature Boy is still my idol because he carried himself with grace and a intelligence in the ring. Okay, what we got today?
0: Well, this is one article. Bizarre reason fans think Roman Reigns has a twin. The Hanoi family tree famously has many branches, and so many Samoan wrestlers have taken to the ring in WWE. That's it. It's oftentimes easy to get confused by who is who. One of the family's most famous descendants, the original tribal chief, Roman Reigns, is the son of one half of the Wild Samoans tag team, Sika Inouye. Inouye had five children, and Reigns' only sibling who followed in his father's footsteps in wrestling ring is a late Rosie who died in April 2017 at the age of 47 due to heart issues. In recent years, however, rumors and Google searches have led fans to believe that Reigns has a twin sister named Honey. The existence, or rather lack thereof, of Honey Reigns can be traced back to a fan fiction story called The Lost Sister of Roman Reigns, published on a website called WyattPad by user Cherokee Rosebone. The story itself doesn't have a date indicating when the story was published, but the user joined the website back in 2014. In the story, Reigns meets Honey, who he wasn't aware even existed, after she joins WWE and teams with Tamina. I believe, isn't that a, the fan fiction story has enough views to appear in searches and confuse fans who may already be confused about the bloodline and its members. Even further, while Reigns himself isn't a twin, though he has mentioned previously on an episode of Cheap Heat with Peter Rosenberg that he wishes he had one, he is father of two sets of twins, which could further confuse search engines spreading false information via AI. Despite usually keeping very quiet about his personal life, Reigns revealed in April 2020 that his wife, Galina, was pregnant with twins. In addition to a daughter, Reigns and Galina also are parents to twin boys, who were born in 2016. I don't know, had you ever heard any of those rumors about Reigns possibly having a twin?
1: No. Longer than I've been seeing WWE wrestling, I never heard nobody saying anything about Roman Reigns having a twin. Nobody ain't been talking about it. I heard rumors about other wrestlers who did have twins, but never wrestled in the industry. But I ain't never heard nothing about Roman Reigns. Like you just read a while ago, it's stunning if he would have a twin. But to understand, I've been seeing Roman Reigns when he was with the Shield. He never mentioned it. So I don't know if he got a twin. I mean, it'd be a good thing, but I doubt it. I wouldn't have them be in the WWE. No, I would have them doing something different. No. So that's all I can say about it. I don't know too much. And could wrestlers do keep their private life away from the ring.
0: I wouldn't say very few of them do, but quite a few of them, their private lives and their wrestling lives kind of ultimately intermingle.
1: Yeah.
0: This is especially true in the age of social media.
1: Yeah. I'm gonna say this, then we'll go to the next article. I didn't like how they did the Hardy Boys. When they came back, when they was at W Impact, they had a good run there. When they came back to do the Brother Nero or whatever, Matt Hardy left. He left and Jeff stayed, but they brought up his past by him drinking and all that. I think WWE did him wrong with that because they, you know, after his brother, because they were going to deal with Bray Wyatt, you know, have a match with them. Right. They did, but WWE then had the Hardy Boys, right? So they brought their personalized at WWE. And I just feel like Roman Reigns maybe learned, I would just want to, if he did have a twin, I don't think he want that other person to be getting caught up where all the stuff is going on.
0: Because but he doesn't. That. So, yeah. But he does have other siblings.
1: Yeah, and they do wrestle, some of them.
0: No, only one of the other, only his one brother wrestles. The rest of his five siblings have careers outside of wrestling.
1: Yeah, and most of his cousins, they wrestle, like the Usos. And Nia Jax, that's his cousin, and The Rock used to wrestle. And then
0: it's a huge amount.
1: Yeah, they said Roman Reigns is kin to Superfly
0: Jimmy Snuka. I think that's.
1: And his daughter wrestled there too for a while.
0: Yeah.
1: So there's a lot of Simone's been coming there and wrestling.
0: Well, the Inouye family tree is just inundated with wrestlers. I mean, I literally looked it up one time.
1: Yeah. And the great, the manga, his son's wrestling, but they don't want him to come to WWE. And he's 25 years old, but the Keisha, Jimmy, dad is trying to keep him away coming there. So he got his dad's tattoo on his chest and all that. But no, that other wrestler, the Usos' younger brother, he's using the same spike the great, the manga used to do. So that's why the manga's son's not there because Dakota, he's doing the same thing he was doing. So it's complicated. It is a lot of Samoan people trying to come to WWE, but sometimes they get the end of the stick sometimes.
0: Yeah, I mean, I literally looked up this family tree kind of thing before.
1: Yeah,
0: and
1: it's like.
0: And this is a bad. This is what I'm looking for, but it's not at the same time.
1: Yeah. It's like when Bray Wyatt.
0: I found a much better one, which had like. Okay.
1: It's like when Bray Wyatt passed away. You know, his brother came in and stepped in.
0: No, that's not. That's not even a family tree. I don't even know what kind of tree that is. Because there is no way that. Kevin Nash and The Rock are brothers? No.
1: No. Yeah, that's got to be AI or something. Or somebody playing a joke of us. Well, your manga. His son looked just like him, but they ain't getting him. He's still fighting overseas and stuff. It's gonna take a while to look for that kind of fine.
0: Oh, it honestly didn't take me that long before, but okay. I kind of remember pictures of this guy. Peter Navarro was Samoan American professional wrestler. Fanini Pita Mavia. Then it goes to Rocky Johnson, which is The Rock.
1: Yeah, dad.
0: This is Roman Reigns, I think his dad.
1: Yeah. One of them is dad.
0: You can't say one of them, it's a dad.
1: I know, but he's wrestling with another person. I don't know.
0: Yeah, I don't know which one's which.
1: Yeah, yeah.
0: The other one would be his brother.
1: Oh, yeah.
0: Or this one's brother. And then that left.
1: Like you said, they got a long family tree.
0: Yes, they do. See, Jacob Font, too, is related to this family. Illinois. These are horrible pictures here, because in half of them, their faces are cut off.
1: Yeah. And
0: that's Jimmy Uso's wife, I believe.
1: Yeah, but Bayoni. I'm not sure. I'm trashing on that. And now she's having the baby. Talking about she's going to bring the bloodline some more.
0: Yeah. Wow. She is founder, CEO, I believe. I guess this lady and Dwayne Johnson have a child.
1: Yeah. That's Rikishi right there.
0: Rikishi.
1: Omanga.
0: Samuel Larry Fatu. Oh, that's Roman Reigns. Oh, so these are cousins. This is his brother, Rosie. Okay, anyhow. Like, it is a huge family of wrestlers. I mean, I don't know of any wrestling family that has more wrestlers in it. I mean, and how should I put it? At one point in time, I thought maybe the Von Erich family would become like a dynasty, but they all kind of died out.
1: Yeah. But, you know, at first, Roman Reigns and the Usos, they never got into wrestling. They was playing football at the time for different teams until they got themselves to go to the training center at WWE Training Center. And that's when Shawn Michaels and all them was training them, and like his wife and DS, one of DS of the Nick Dahl, I can't call his name real good, but he's a trainer. So they went to the training, and that's how they got in the WWE. They had a foot in.
0: Yeah, so, but I still feel like when you come from a family which has that kind of a background, you kind of have a leg up.
1: Yeah.
0: Because there's no way they didn't have like parties where they met all these wrestlers beforehand and their families. Yeah. And the kids weren't learning actual wrestling moves early on in life.
1: Yeah, there's like the
0: just
1: Rock
0: playing around.
1: Like the Rock said, he met Randy Orton when he was a kid, when his dad was ball, Orton was wrestling, and the Rock was talking about Randy. Yeah, I remember you. Yeah, you were that kid. Talking about you was up there playing with your little dog, and you said, "This is my dog." You know, he said, "I mean, yeah, you used to play with your sister." He said, "I wasn't playing with my sister's dog." Randy Orton was saying that. I started laughing because Rock was just roasting him. Talking about, yeah, you was playing my little pony, you know? And I'm like, and he said, no, that was my sister. Yeah, you run down the hallway with your nose all running. He said, yeah, I met your dad. I met Ball Hogan. Yeah, my mom met your mom and slapped up. You know, he just roasting Randy.
0: Oh, yeah.
1: And so I just say they had a good bond because he met him when he was just a kid. The Rock did. Yeah, my dad whooped your grandfather, you know, and all that. He kept going. He just naming names after ran over his family. He said, yeah, my mama slept your mama and all that, you know. I said, golly. But that's how we enjoy wrestling. It's just knowing people, knowing each other, knowing their backgrounds and their family. So it's good to have that kind of way of respecting yourself in the ring.
0: Actually, I was getting more to the idea of nepotism, but that's neither here nor there.
1: Yeah.
0: You see, like I said, you have in these kind of lifestyles, you have people in that thing. You actually learn so much more just growing up around it than what almost anybody else.
1: Yeah.
0: Like, you wouldn't know how to take a body slam or how to fall on the mat because they fall on the mat in a specific way so that they don't hurt themselves.
1: Yeah. But then when you get
0: sick. But if you're a kid growing up in the environment, you probably learned that by the time you were 8.
1: Yeah. Like, sometimes when they do get serious, like, you know, when they move the mat on the, you know, on the, where Michael Cole be talking, doing the speaking for the wrestlers.
0: The play-by-play.
1: Yeah, and when they flip that mat over, that hard concrete, they throw them on there, and then sometimes they bounce off the stairs. That is just like, I can't do that. My body's not built for that. I'm sorry, you know, but I give them credit for entertainment bringing it, but in the same time, that's just putting too much wear and tear on your body. And that might be why John C. is ready to step down.
2: Ladies.
0: Oh, I was about to go to the next thing.
1: Oh, okay. I'm sorry.
0: This has to do with, remember last week I brought about the idea of a rumor of Chris Jericho joining WWE.
1: Yes.
0: Well, those rumors are still happening, and so I thought I'd bring up the article.
1: Okay. But, yeah,
2: ladies backstage update on Chris Jericho joining WWE. Sponsored. Story by New Man Rasul. Text 8. 2-minute read. The whispers around Chris Jericho possibly heading back to WWE are getting louder. People inside the company are said to be talking quietly about what his role could look like if his AEW contract ends later this year. According to a PW Insider Q&A, there's genuine curiosity about bringing him back, and a few wrestlers even believe he has been testing the waters. Some think he's reached out, at least informally, to check if his AEW contract ends later this year. According to a PW Insider Q&A, there's genuine curiosity about bringing him back, and a few wrestlers even believe he has been testing

0: and suddenly the buzz picked up even more. At the same time, AW producer Tony Schiavone claimed he hadn't heard anything about his leaving, even after a long backstage chat with Khan. Still, Schiavone admitted Khan often keeps his biggest plays close to the chest, so silence doesn't necessarily mean there's nothing happening. Hints are trolling. Then there's WWE itself, adding fuel to the fire. Their Vault channel on YouTube has been posting Jericho moments at strangely perfect times. First came a clip of Roman Reigns slapping Jericho, then another throwback to 2005 when Eric Bischoff fired him. Fans noticed right away it felt less like random nostalgia and more like WWE stirring the pot. That's the tricky part here. Is WWE planting seeds for a possible return? Or are they just trolling Jericho and AEW fans for fun? Both explanations fit. Either way, the timing is too sharp to ignore. Like our content? Follow Wrestling World on MSN. The post's latest backstage update on Chris Jericho joining WWE appeared first on Wrestling World.
1: Anyway, that's the article. And, I mean, there's reason for speculation.
2: Yeah.
1: Now, I was a big fan of Chris Jericho. So, I'd like to see him return to WWE, but
2: I'm okay with
1: him staying on the mic and not so much getting in the ring.
2: Or he could be like a Paul Heyman, get some advice with another wrestler or something, or pass his knowledge to another wrestler and manage him or something. Or just do like Michael Cole, just sit down and talk, because you look at it, he's not in good shape like he used to be. When he was in good shape, he had good form, but now he's like one of us, so he can't get out there like he used to.
1: That might be.
2: But I could see him doing like B.E., you know, like they talk, say whatever they want to say on the mic, you know, and everything else, or podcasts or whatever, but him wrestling, I don't see him doing that. I like Jericho, but you know, when he was younger, but now he's older, he just don't have the charisma.
1: I don't think it's that. I think, how should I put it? He looks like his body can't take it anymore. That's what I would be worried about.
2: Yeah.
1: In other words, he's just out of shape. But I mean, I've only seen these old pictures, and I don't know what kind of shape he's in. I mean,
2: he was in good shape at first. I saw him about a year ago. He was in good shape, but then he went back to where you're seeing him now.
1: Yeah, but that's because he hasn't. I mean, even though he's under contract in AEW, they haven't been showing him in AEW. So why stay in shape?
2: Yeah, but he's been wrestling a little bit here and there, but not like he used to. Because, like I say, he didn't slow down. You see, Ray the Studio still popping up, but he don't wrestle that much.
1: That's right. And if you haven't noticed, Ray Mysterio's getting a little bit pudgy.
2: Yeah.
1: It's kind of hard to do the 619 if you can't fit through the ropes.
2: Yeah. And that's why he was there messing with his son, you know. You know, and it was when he was trying to fight for the other bill.
1: This is another kind of a rumor thing. I can switch it over, but before we do that, we still have to talk a little bit more about Clash in Paris, because we haven't even mentioned what's on the rest of the roster.
2: Yeah.
1: Now, we mentioned the main event. The main event is obviously the CM Punk, Jey Uso, LA Knight against
2: Seth Rollins. Yeah.
1: And of which I honestly believe that Seth Rollins is going to be able to keep his title.
2: Yeah.
1: Because of the chaos that LA Knight and CM Punk are going to bring into that match.
2: Yeah.
1: They're going to lose all focus of Seth Rollins somehow.
2: Yeah, in case they catch him on guard, but then Jimmy Uso might go after him, you know, after

0: that run, but then, you know,
1: saw what happened on SmackDown.
0: Yeah.
1: He kicked the both of them. Mm-hmm. Both of them are going to remember that.
0: Yeah. So that's why Steph Rollins said, yeah, I see you. You know, he pointed his finger to his eyeball, pointing back out. Yeah, it's going to be me and you, you know, and I'm going to beat you. You know, because the only Steph Rollins need to do is just run up and stomp on your head, hit the mat. That's it. It's over. and he do that all the time. He beat, when I played my video game, he do me like that, and I'd be pissed. And it'll take a while for me to get up.
1: Oh, wow.
0: So he put that, it's called the stomp.
1: Yeah.
0: So he put that stomp on you, and then he got Triple H pedigree, you know. Triple H let him have that. Then he got his other moves, you know, and he could throw it, but then I'm trying to think. Dude, he got a submissive hold. I don't think he got one. None I can think of.
1: You're right. I don't know.
0: He never used no submission hold. And Jimmy Uso, he do got a submission hold, too. He got one, but he take his leg, he take his knee and wrap your leg around his knee, and then he'll pull your arm back like Becky Lynch arm ball.
1: Hmm.
0: Yeah, but I never saw him do it. The only thing he got is the super kick, the spear, and jumping like super fly, super like the splash. Don't know the moves he got. He did put what's name Gunther in his hole. He might use that. So he really got some awesome. With Steph Rollins, don't have only guys. Only he got at least two. You know, between Jimmy Uso, three. Because if Jimmy get behind him, he'll do that Gunther, that sleeper hole, put him to sleep. But I don't see him doing that because CM Punk and L Knight gonna realize that they're gonna lose this match and they keep on fighting each other. And Steph Rollins on me is 1 second to stop all three of them in the match.
1: Yeah.
0: Yeah.
1: But I mean, you don't have to stump all three of them. All you have to do is do pin any of them.
0: Yeah. That depends on who gets, you know. But you know, Steph Rollins, he want to prove he's better than all three of them.
1: Yeah,
0: that's me. And I catch you slipping, and you fall, and y'all fall down. I'm gonna stomp on each other head and get ahead, and then I'm gonna pin the one who's the weakest link. That's Jimmy Uso, and that's who he gonna go after.
1: You think he's gonna go after Jimmy Uso?
0: Yeah, he already proved his point with CM Punk and L Knight. They no competition. But Jimmy Uso, you know, he got that bloodline. You know, he going to fight the Garden until he can't fight no more. So you got to get the weakest one, and that's Roman Reigns' cousin. You got to get him because he can come in and do like Roman Reigns. Yeah, you going to realize because CM Punk, he's old school. And L Knight, I like him a little bit, but at the same time, he's like, I don't know you're going to get it. I know he's hungry for a belt, but in a fluke, if he win it, that's a compliment for his long years of working. But between CM Punk and Jimmy Uso, they've been in the company a long time, so they know their ins and buts. L Knight is the new person. And Steph Rollins been there a while. So you got three veterans against a guy who's hungry for a title. That's my opinion.
1: Yeah, so, you got a point there. I mean, I'm honestly not that familiar with L.A. Knight, but he does strike me as very charismatic. Mm-hmm. He also strikes me a lot
0: like a Jericho a little bit.
1: I would say he's kind of like a family-friendly version of Stone Cold Steve Austin. There's a lot of what he does, especially when he is going, yeah, all the time, so, yeah. Which reminds me of Steve Austin's hell yeah.
0: Yeah, and it used to be Mr. Kennedy.
1: Plus, if you notice, he's always wearing that stupid leather vest.
0: Yeah. But you,
1: that also screams Steve Austin.
0: Yeah, and then you remember the guy that, Mr. Kennedy! Mr. Kennedy!
1: Yes, I'm... So,
0: Yeah, and I like Mr. Kennedy. He was real fun. He used to piss out Kurt Angle and all that stuff. He used to grab the person by the top rope.
1: Yeah, I found out what happened and why his career went on a down low. I was reading in some article that it was because many people felt that he was unsafe in the ring.
0: Yeah.
1: And as a result, he's hardly doing that anymore.
0: Yeah, he was wrestling in Double Impact, but I ain't heard nothing from him lately. And they was saying something about her, too.
1: Yes, there was something. I'm trying to debate whether I should bring this up or not, because apparently, I guess, WWE or so forth has worked to correct all this.
0: Mm-hmm.
1: But apparently, one of these wrestling, I guess, websites
0: mm-hmm.
1: put out an article that was kind of very misleading.
0: Mm-hmm.
1: And the fact that it is true that Roxanne Perez hit her finisher on CM Punk.
0: Yeah.
1: It is also true that she sent, I guess, Twitter account to CM Punk's wife, AJ Lee,
0: mm-hmm.
1: showing that she did it. But because of the way it was worded, people got the idea that for some reason Roxanne Perez was AJ Lee's daughter.
0: Yeah.
1: And this is not true.
0: Mm-hmm. Because I was looking at it too last night.
1: Oh, I didn't know you were looking at it too.
0: Yeah, I was looking at it. I'm like, yeah.
1: That can't be right.
0: Yeah, so I
1: AJ Lee would have had to have her at like 15 or something.
0: Yeah, so. Because, see, at the point when I read it, CM Punk was dating Lita at the time he was talking with AJ Lee. That's where I was going with all the details. I was looking into that. Because CM Punk was dating Lita at the time he started talking with AJ Lee. But after that, some people said, well, he broke it out with Lita to get with AJ Lee, and that's how they got hooked up and got married and all that. But they didn't have no kids, but everybody was just pointing at she said on the Twitter, hey mom, I did it on my dad, you know, like
1: no, that. All she said was hi mom, and then she had this video footage of her using the finishing move.
0: Yeah, and then they said, hey, I did it to dad, you know.
1: Like, and then there's that CM Punk too.
0: Yeah.
1: And this is the shot, but try to give you a play-by-play, but she crawls into the ring, she kicks him, and then she throws the pop rocks, and then she runs out of the ring. Oh no, she grabs Dominic Mysterio to try to pin him. Just did not end up in a pinfall.
0: Yeah.
1: Did not end up in a pinfall.
0: Yeah. But I'm thinking when Liv Morgan get back, it's gonna be.
1: Yeah, I can't wait for that, because Liv Morgan's gonna come back, and you know she's not gonna be happy.
0: Yeah, because they lost the titles, and she can.
1: And she's been trying to replace her.
0: Yeah.
1: Both in the tag team and, as far as I know, with Mysterio.
0: Yeah.
1: Unfortunately, Mysterio at least. So far, has still been
0: dancing with America and
1: Grande Americano.
0: Oh, yeah. So
1: you need to remember that, because I mean, it's a Starbucks drink. You can literally order a Grande Americano, and they will give you a cup of something. You may not like it, but it'll be something.
0: Yeah. So now they was talking about maybe she'll come. AJ Lee will come and wrestle her, but I don't see that, because AJ Lee been busy with her books and, you know, and other things. So that'd be hard to see upon Les White come there and wrestle, you know, and she ain't wrestle. But they say she's in good shape, but I think she'll have ring rust. So there's like the Bella twin. So
1: there's a higher probability that AJ Lee is on a pathway towards becoming a stunt coordinator in Hollywood.
0: Mm.
1: Because, in my opinion, having a wrestling background makes you perfectly suited for action movies as a stunt coordinator.
0: Yeah.
1: When it comes to hand-to-hand combat, these guys know how to fall down, take hits, and when to make hits, real hits, and when and how to fake hits.
0: Yeah. But what I just heard before she left, and CM Punk them left, she came being a book author, famous, yeah, and she making good money. And I don't think they're not hard on money because
1: they're not. I mean, yeah. CM Punk's current contract with WWE, mm-hmm. the rumors are he's making $2.2 million a year.
0: Yeah. So, and then her book sold like her book AJ Lee book sold like 1 billion copies.
1: Plus, she was on Heels, which you're probably not familiar with Heels, but Heels was a Netflix series, was like a drama or something like that,
0: mm-hmm.
1: about wrestling. And the guy that was the star of the Green Arrow show,
0: uh-huh.
1: that was on CW,
0: yeah,
1: he's the star of Heels.
0: Oh.
1: And it did very well for a while, so I imagine.
0: Yeah, I don't think she want AJ Lee to come. If she comes, she's going to hurt her in so many ways that it'll be ridiculous. And she can still do the moves. One of the moves she got, I gave to one of my wrestlers on my video game. She grab your leg and she grab your arms behind you and pull you up. That's a submission hold she'll do.
1: Mm-hmm.
0: And then she got another submission hold where she grabbed your arm and wrap her leg around your leg and had you bend over like you're doing like this, and she'll wrap her, I think it's the octopus, or somebody call it. But if she do that move, that's it. And with her being that skinny, she ain't going to last maybe about a minute. And I really don't want AJ Lee to put that girl in the hospital. So she don't need a wish what she can get.
1: Now, the next wrestler I'm going to bring up, I remember we were watching SmackDown and you were kind of complaining about her costume. Now, this particular wrestler, Chelsea Green, happens to change her costume with every match she's in. Literally.
0: Yeah.
1: The expense on that has got to be a fortune. So I don't know exactly how she's paying for that one.
0: Yeah.
1: But that's according to the rumors that I heard on Unreal during an interview with her. But yeah, she literally has a costume for every match. And it's newly created each time.
0: Mm.
1: And so she has this huge collection of wrestling attire.
0: Yeah, I think that's crazy.
1: I don't know. I mean, Bella, we were just talking about her. Bella.
0: Nikki Bella?
1: No.
0: The other sister?
1: No. Bella Bonet? No. Bella, the one with the long strand ponytail that whips it. Bianca Belair. Bianca Belair, she makes her own costumes. She may not do it for everyone, but she makes her own costumes.
0: Yeah.
1: And I think we need to take a break real fast. So I'm going to go ahead and play this.
0: Okay. And we'll be...

0: Hey folks, and welcome back to Chokeslam Review. Like I said, I was getting into Chelsea Green. There is a rumor that she might be working with Ethan Page to form some kind of Canadian coalition, I guess you'd call it. But I have to admit that she's been doing some work in this and that. She's kind of impressing me, especially for a heel in the women's division.
1: Yeah.
0: But your opinions?
1: My opinions with all these different fashions, with everybody picking that they
0: as a wrestler.
1: Yeah, a wrestler. I don't see much. I ain't gonna lie to you. I didn't see much what she bringing. I know she's trying to do a lot, but I give her credit what credit due. Yeah, but as a wrestler, it's hard
0: she's
1: to tell.
0: She's not just a wrestler. She's a heel wrestler.
1: Yeah, I know. And she and that fit her category. That do. I just don't see her winning a lot of matches sometimes.
0: No, she doesn't generally win. She cheats and
1: gets
0: them out. Yes, that's what a heel does.
1: Yeah, and that day when she had a fight with Alexa Bliss, you know, and they got when she lost the match, they came in there and started beating on her.
0: Yep.
1: And that's when Ric Flair's daughter was limping, trying to get back in there, and they missed their chance to get in the title, but they went on ahead and jumped her anyway. And you know, and Ric Flair had to go get a brace on her leg, come back in there and trying to help.
0: Charlotte Flair's been having that brace on her leg ever since her initial injury last year. That she's always had. She's all this year, she's had a brace on her leg.
1: Yeah, and I think she's getting up there too, you know, because, you know, I know her and her boyfriend or her husband, they back wrestling there. So, it only can time will tell because they did cut a lot of wrestlers who didn't make the cut. Then already left the company.
0: Left WWE?
1: Yeah.
0: I don't know left so much as WWE canceled their contracts or got rid of them.
1: Yeah, but Karrion Kross. You remember Karrion Kross was going against Zane. Zane, I can't even say his name that good. But after he lost that match, he went back to the India wrestling. And I saw he was covered up. He was there with the other wrestlers who used to be at WWE. So he was there wrestling, and he was saying something about WWE didn't get him the a let up during a championship match or anything. So he said he ain't missing nothing. He don't care about WWE no more. He said he will not go back and wrestle again because they didn't get him spotlight. That much. So he was just raising, and then that Zane got the United States Championship belt.
0: I know I saw something from Kevin Cross where he was trying to speak about something. I'm trying to find it again.
1: Right there. Go up.
0: There it is. But, let's see, he's addressing mixed perceptions, blah, blah, blah. Doesn't want fans upset or confused over his WWE departure. The path to Karrion Kross' exit from WWE has been a winding and rather confusing one, as some are still under the impression of it being a complex work. Similar to Seth Rollins feigning injury to spark a shocking Money in the Bank cash-in moment at WWE SummerSlam. Meanwhile, Cross himself has asserted that his departure along with his wife Scarlett's was a result of WWE rescinding his new contract offer and not putting one on the table for Scarlett at all. While appearing on Cultaholic Wrestling, Cross addressed the mixed perceptions and reports surrounding his exit. My only concern was when I see and meet fans, I don't like to see them confused or upset. That's the opposite of my job. It is to make them have a good time and forget about all this stuff. So addressing it all is kind of impossible. Then sometimes I want to hang back because I think there's a way that it can be recovered and potentially turn into a story. But then when enough time goes by and that's not happening, I was like, I want people to feel good about things. You know what I mean? So I do my best. I did my best to address everything in the best way that I could. But that's kind of how I was observing it. In an extensive interview with Ariel Helwani show, Cross noted that WWE had offered him a fresh contract just days before his exiting one expired, with the added condition that he had only 24 hours to respond to it. When the former NXT champion then inquired about the analytics the company used to make this potential new deal, however, WWE declined to elaborate and subsequently voided their offer. Cross was admittedly open and hopeful to negotiate with WWE afterward. Evidently, no further conversations were had, and his and Scarlett's exiting contracts expired, with both of them now reportedly being free agents. Despite his strange WWE exit, Cross is excited about his future. Since leaving WWE, Cross and Scarlett have already been announced for several appearances at conventions and independent wrestling promotions. Last weekend, the pair made a surprise outing at Game Changer Wrestling's homecoming event. In the weeks ahead, Cross will compete in Wrestling Pro, House of Glory, and other indie companies. Unfortunately, the reality is well known now about what exactly is going on, but I got to tell you, I feel very hopeful about everything happening right now, Cross said. We have so many people coming in to talk to us and bring us out to events and stuff like that. We've always had great relationships outside WWE and with third-party sponsorships and endorsements. There's just stuff flying in. I think the biggest problem that Scarlett and I have right now is we have such an abundance of work, we can't do all of it right now. We're trying not to double book ourselves. And there's tons of stuff coming in and we just feel so supported and I'm looking forward to it all. Everything happens for a reason. According to Cross, he and Scarlett have a number of other dates filled for the near future. The exact events happening on those dates, however, will remain a secret for now. Cross's last match under WWE banner came on the night of SummerSlam, where he took a loss to former WWE Intercontinental Champion Sami Zayn. So, apparently, he is doing some indies. And we are about out of time.
1: All right. I think we covered what we can cover today. I appreciate y'all listening to us today. And like I say, we'll get back to you on another time. Enjoy listening to my show.
0: Tune in next week for more live episodes of Chokeslam Review with your host, Freddie Hollywoods. And me, I'm Rain Locke. Thanks, folks.
1: And keep choke slamming.

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3: No movement, just silence. And if you've ever been there, you know that silence doesn't mean nothing is happening. Silence sometimes means something is waiting. Tonight, we're talking about the people who walk into the silence on purpose. Not for entertainment, and not for attention, but for answers. Because when you dedicate yourself to paranormal investigation, you step into places that most people wouldn't last 5 minutes, and sometimes you find what doesn't want to be found.
4: 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The silence is over.
3: Welcome to the Unholy Podcast. I'm your host, Doug Owen, author of The Unholy Silence, paranormal investigator, and someone who has lived through the kind of experiences that don't fade. And they don't make sense, and they don't always leave. If you're new here, welcome. If you've been here before, then you already know this isn't just a conversation. This is where we talk about what's real, what's hidden, and what refuses to stay silent. Tonight we have a very special guest. We have Sue Lane from Paranormal Investigators with Phase Paranormal Events. Am I getting that right, Sue? Is that correct? Phase Paranormal?
5: That's it, yeah.
3: Oh, perfect. Well, she is someone who has stepped into active locations, documented unexplained activity, and experienced things firsthand that most people would never believe unless they saw it themselves. Sue, welcome so much to the show. Thank you so much for being here.
5: Oh, you're very welcome. Thank you for having me.
3: Well, it's my pleasure, believe me. So let me ask a question. Let's start off with the first question. So Sue, can you tell us how your journey into paranormal investigation began? What first drew you into this field?
5: So I've always known for as long as I can remember when spirit were around, that feeling of knowing when you're not alone. It didn't frighten me, it interested me. And there was a lot would go on when I was small that made sense to me but didn't make sense to others. And like I said, it never frightened me. I can remember I was 9 or 10 years old, and our town newspaper was doing a run on local hauntings. And every week I would beg my father to give me the centre pages. Sometimes I would allow him to actually read the paper, but not always. I was too excited to read it, so I'd be pulling the pages off him. but then move forward, a good few years when I had my children and myself and my partner were living in a house, and we had a spirit. This spirit was not a good spirit. We had poltergeist activity. It wouldn't allow anybody to sleep. It kept hiding the keys for the doors all the time, so if anything happened, we wouldn't be allowed to get out. There was a lot of things went on to the point I had to get a priest in to move it on and to clear the house. And from then on, my interest peaked even more because I wanted to know who, what, why, and how. So that's more or less how I got into it all and started actively investigating.
3: A lot of people have curiosity, but few actually step into it. So, yes. What was your very first investigation like? And did anything happen that confirmed this is something that you really wanted to pursue?
5: Absolutely. So, my very first investigation was at an old underground factory. It's 3.5 miles of huge, extremely dark tunnels. It was used during the war by a company. They were making aeroplane parts for warplanes. And rather than the factories being bombed above ground, they went beneath it. There were hundreds of employees living down there. Some of the war plans were made down there. There was a lot going on. I didn't find out till later that the furthest part of the tunnels is actually beneath a medieval burial ground. So the tunnels are, they're just like a maze. They are connecting with each other and going off in all different directions. There were a few of us studied a section of the tunnels, and there's tunnels going off in all directions around us, and we heard somebody run down the tunnel to the side of us. So I went to have a look, and at the time I was using my husband's security torch because of how dark it is and how long the tunnels are, the beam for the torch would go further. So I asked in the tunnel, you know, is there anybody there? And I'm looking up and down. We knew nobody could get in because we'd bolted the door when we went in. Didn't see or hear anything. So I went back to the group and we were discussing the fact that we had all heard these footsteps. And none of us had seen anybody. As we were discussing this, we heard more footsteps, and we all instinctively turned into the direction that the sound was coming from. Only this time it sounded like a group of men in boots running in a uniformed rhythm. If I had to put a number on it, which obviously is a guess, I would say 8 or 9 men. And the incredible part was they were coming from the tunnel I had just looked in. They ran out of that tunnel, they turned the corner at us, they ran through us and carried on going. We actually heard the footsteps carry on into the distance of the tunnel behind us. And to say we were absolutely speechless would be an understatement.
3: Absolutely. That's incredible. Did you feel anything when they ran through you? Was there any energy or any type of visual, or was it just the audio that you heard?
5: No visual. To be honest, the where you'd expect to feel all the energy, there was nothing. It was just the audio. But we knew, you know, they ran at us, through us, and they carried on going.
3: Wow. That changes everything. So that story is amazing. But what's the one paranormal encounter that you've had that was absolutely incredible? Something you experienced, told others about, but struggled to believe or found it hard to accept?
5: Right, okay. So this one was only around 2 years ago. And it was in an old manor house. The name of the manor house is Llancaiac Vaw, and it dates back to the 1500s. It's an incredible building and it's known to be haunted. So now and again, my team, we take people public out on investigations.
3: Okay.
5: And we were actually doing an event there that night, and so what we do through the evening, the team will split up. We split the public down into small groups and they go off into different areas to do different experiments with each team member. So my group, I took up to the attic. Now the weight bay of the attic floor is only 5 people, and that has to include a team member. So it was only myself and 4 other people who were guests. So there was only 1 male and the rest all female. we went into the one room in the attic. Now, during this time, this manor house is covered in witch marks. During that time, they were very big on protecting themselves from witches and, you know, witchcraft and whatever. If ever they would argue with a neighbor, they were always afraid that the neighbor would curse them and whatever. So they would put witch marks all over the property.
3: I see.
5: So when the house was sold, they actually discovered this extra attic room because it had been blocked up. When they went in to have a look, this room isn't that big. When they went in to have a look, there were 123 witch marks in just this one room, which is highly unheard of. Which says to me that somebody knew there was something wrong with that room. So when we went in, there's only a small window, it's quite high up the wall. This building is a living museum. So in this attic room, there are a few beds set up where the servants would sleep, just to show how they would sleep. And then beneath the window, there is a wooden box. The wooden box goes the width of the room. It is fixed to the walls either end, and it's also fixed to the wall behind it. There is no hinges. You can't open it or anything. I think it's just to cover the pipework in there so it doesn't deflect from the setting that they are trying to show people.
3: I see.
5: On this box, there was a vase, just a brass vase, no flowers in it, nothing, just this vase. So all the females, we chose to face the end of the room with the window, just to have something to focus on. And the only male was about 3 or 4 steps behind me, and he chose to face the other way into the room. So I put a K2 on the box, and the gentleman asked if it was okay if he starts calling out. So I said, yeah, go for it. So he starts calling out and asking the spirit that's there to come forward, if they're willing to communicate. So we're all quiet and we're letting him call out. 2 minutes later, I saw a very faint shadow move across the wall just above the box. Now, I am a very big believer in power of suggestion. So if I see something, I am very, very rarely the first person to say anything. I wait to see if somebody else has seen anything or heard anything first. So I didn't say anything, but I did notice the one lady to my right looking quite intensively at the wall, and I asked her, was she okay? And she said, I just saw a shadow on the wall. I thought, right, yeah, okay, I saw that as well. So the gentleman is still calling out. A few seconds later, as we are watching the wall, from the vase, from the top of the vase, a jet black shadow appears. It moves up the wall a few inches, comes back down towards the top of the vase, and then moves back up again. So one of the ladies says, what's that? I have no idea, was my answer, because I didn't. I said, just keep quiet, keep watching, and we'll see what happens. The man behind me is still calling out, absolutely oblivious to what is going on behind him. And then as we watch, this black shadow starts rippling and shining. It looked like, the only way I can explain it is like a puddle of oil. And it starts rippling as if somebody has dropped, you know, like if you drop a pebble into water and you get the ripples.
3: Yeah.
5: It was like that.
3: On the wall.
5: So, yes, on the wall.
3: Wow.
5: So we are watching. I know there's a lot of like, what is that? I have no idea. Just keep watching. The man behind is still calling out, still doesn't know what's going on. And then, so as we are watching from this rippling shadow on the wall, a line comes from there, but it's not a straight line. It's the only way I can explain it. It's almost like an umbilical cord, and it didn't come. It didn't just appear. It poured very, very slowly. When it got to the top of the box, the perfect silhouette of a rat appeared. There was now a lot of swearing from these guests, trying to work out what this was. The gentleman behind me is still calling out, still oblivious of what is going on. We stared at this rat for a few seconds, and then it started to run. It only took about two or three steps before we all turned torches on. And then the gentleman turns around and he goes, "What's going on?" Now, I have spoken to a well-known medium in the UK about this, just trying to work out what had happened, what we had saw. The only explanation that I've had that makes any sense is what she gave, in the way of that black mass on the wall was a portal that opened out so far into the room, but because he was stood a few steps behind me, he wasn't included. So we could hear him, but he couldn't hear us. And the minute we turned the torches on, everything went, and then he was back in the room. Or we were back in the room, whichever way you want to look at it.
3: Wow.
5: So yeah.
3: And he couldn't, he had no idea what was going on.
5: No, absolutely no idea whatsoever. We searched that room for any rat droppings, any sign of a rat. Was there a hole in the back of the box that a rat could have gone down, but this box looked brand new? There was no hinges on it to open a lid, or there was nothing, absolutely nothing.
3: So how big would you say the rat was by comparison, I mean, measurement-wise?
5: Oh, it was a fully grown adult rat.
3: Okay. Yeah.
5: And it was perfect, a perfect silhouette. But it looked as if it was, so the umbilical cord, it looked like this rat was almost on, like a dog lead, like it was on the end of it.
3: Oh, it was around, like, attached to the neck area?
5: Yes.
3: Wow.
5: Mm.
3: Interesting. Was there any type of smell or anything that came from this sludge or this?
5: No, nothing.
3: Nothing.
5: There was no sound, there was nothing. The only other thing that's really strange about that room is there's always a lot of dead flies. Constantly. The manager said doesn't matter how many times they cleared it up, they're always there again. And hundreds of them.
3: That is incredible. I've said this before. Most real experiences, you know, the ones that you experience are the hardest to explain because they don't follow logic and they don't follow the rules. And they don't care if anybody else believes you. They're just there. They appear and they show you what they want to show you, and then disappear,
5: yeah.
3: In my experience. Wow,
5: yeah.
3: That is incredible. So, have you ever encountered something during an investigation that truly frightened you, and I mean scared you, that made you think about maybe not continuing this type of work?
5: I have had an experience that frightened me, but I think I've had a few experiences, but there was one that really did frighten me, but I think it's going to be something really, like, huge to make me stop investigating. But the one that has frightened me was we had gone to an inn, and it's actually the oldest inn in Wales where I live, and it's called the Skirrid Inn. And I'd actually taken my sister, my niece and my daughter. We'd booked the hotel for the night, so we were the only people there. And we did a little investigation when we were there. So we were in what is now a bathroom, which was originally a holding cell because they hang people at this inn. and there's 180 people that were hung from there. In those days, you know, to us they'd be petty, but in those days it was big issues. There were a few people hanged for sheep stealing. So there is one spirit there that is more or less claims the upstairs for himself, and he doesn't like people being there. So we were in the bathroom, which is, like I said, which was originally the holding cell, and we'd left the door open for the bedroom. And when you come from the bedroom, you go on to the top of a flight of stairs, only a small flight of stairs. So I was stood on the bottom of the stairs. My sister was sat on the bottom of the stairs. My daughter was in a chair next to me. My niece was the other side of the room. And so I was calling out in English, and my sister was repeating me and calling out in Welsh. And I watched a shadow come from the bedroom to the top of the stairs, and it stood there for a few seconds. Didn't bother me because I could see it, so I knew where it was. It came down the steps, about two or three steps, stood there for a few seconds. My sister said that she could feel somebody in the room. And then the minute she said that, he disappeared. Which did put me on edge a little bit, because now I know he's in the room, but I don't know where he is. And the next thing, he appeared toe to toe with me, almost nose to nose. And he said, "I'm you. Now, what the F do you want?" And then laughed in my face. My daughter heard the laugh, but nobody heard what was said. And that frightened me. I gotta be honest, that really did frighten me. And we have been back a few times to investigate as a team, and he puts me on edge every time I go there.
3: That is incredible, because fear, that's the part that people really underestimate when they do investigations, the emotion that you feel and what these entities are capable of making you feel. That is incredible. So when you walk into a location, what is the first thing that you look for or feel that tell you something might be happening there supernaturally? What is that first thing?
5: Okay, so for me, the first thing walking into a location is where the spirit has been around in the last sort of few hours. But the biggest thing for me is if we feel welcome. You know, we always make sure to say hello when we go in. You know, we are, after all, in their space. We are asking permission to go into their space and to communicate with them. And you know, I think it's only respectful to ask permission. So the biggest thing, like I said, is always, do we feel welcome? That's the main thing.
3: Absolutely. Okay, well, we're going to take a quick commercial break, and when we return, we'll continue this incredible interview with Sue Lane. Stay with us.
4: 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The Unholy Silence is available worldwide through Amazon in paperback, hardback, and ebook formats. 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
2: All right, everybody, welcome back to the Unholy Podcast. As always, I'm your host, Doug Owen, author and paranormal investigator. And today, we're talking with Sue Lane. And she is sharing with us some pretty amazing stories as a paranormal investigator. So, welcome back to the show. And now we're getting to the core of the investigation itself. So, Sue, what tools or methods do you rely on mostly during an investigation? And which have given you the most compelling, unexplainable results?
3: We like to use REM pods, H2s, laser grids, motion detectors. We also use thermal imaging, and they are our staple equipment, along with voice recorders. We are fond of the Estes method and have used the Hartley experiment a few times. But we don't rely massively on equipment. We also like to use a few basic things, like the one thing that we have found work was a small bell on a piece of string.
2: Really?
3: Yes, a small bell on a piece of string, because it's light enough for them to move. It was used in communication. We set not a rule, but we set the way that we'd like it to be used. For a yes, ring it. For a no, leave it alone. And it worked. So it just goes to show you don't need to spend hundreds or even thousands on expensive equipment when you can use simple things that spirits are more likely to understand how to use.
2: That's interesting. Can you explain the laser grid for people who, you know, use basic tools? I'm not familiar with that actual tool.
3: Yep, so the laser grid is it's a pen. We set it up on a tripod, and it will literally throw dots across the wall and get them in various colours. We found the green works better, and it will cast. We have actually seen it work where spirit walked past, and they will almost cause a shadow in the grid where they're going past. They will cut out the beam, so you can actually see them walk past.
2: Wow, that's incredible. So is that an expensive item, or did you make it yourself, or is it readily available to buy, like at Amazon?
3: You can buy them on Amazon, and they are relatively cheap.
2: Really? That's
3: yes.
2: Amazing. So any of you paranormal investigators out there,

0: who want to up your game and use some interesting tools. LaserGrid. I think I'm going to look into that myself. So, Sue, besides the one man on the stairs at the inn, have you ever had any other direct, intelligent communication with a spirit or entity? And what happened at that moment?
1: Okay, yeah. So, as a medium, I communicate with spirit. Anyway, I call it private messages because it's a conversation between myself and them before I pass any messages on. But the incident in the Skirrid Inn was the one direct communication that was clear enough for someone else in the room to hear as well. Like I said, my daughter heard it. But I have also been to a location with a friend, and we walked into a room at the back of the building, and we seemingly encountered a spirit with a sense of humor. Because as we walked in, he did the universal ooh. So yeah,
0: that's amazing.
1: It was a nice change.
0: That's great. That's hilarious. Was there anything else that they? It seemed like they were kind of mocking, but playfully. Did they say anything else or any other indication?
1: We did hear a hi, and about 10 minutes later, also in a male voice. So I do feel it was the same person.
0: Friendly spirit. That's quite a nice change. That must have made the atmosphere so much more fun and light. Absolutely. But you see, that's where things change, because once something responds, you're no longer searching, you're interacting with it.
1: And
0: that line is something you don't really cross lightly, where you really interact with an entity or spirit, because you don't know the intentions. But this one seemed to be jovial, which is great.
1: Yes.
0: Which is fantastic. So what is the most understood aspect of paranormal investigation that you wish people understood better? If you had something to tell them, what is it that you wish that they could understand?
1: So I feel people think investigating is easy, in the way of that things happen every 2 minutes, and they don't realize a lot of it is sitting patiently waiting. You know, you could be there for hours in absolute silence, just waiting for something to happen. Our way of looking at things is that spirits are not circus animals, and they don't perform just because you want them to. They're not interested in how many miles you were driven to be there. So when we see people demanding that spirit do something, it's no good. They're more likely to interact if you're respectful and you bring the right energy. I do wish a lot of people would not rely on orbs so much. I get shown so many photographs of these. I have learned over the years that if they are white and they look like they are glowing, it's going to be dust, it's going to be an insect, it's going to be moisture in the air, just because the flash has reflected and shone back to you. I have seen some with a lot of colour, which were a little harder to explain. But a lot of the faces in them, for me, are usually due to the pixels after the photograph has been zoomed in on, so it's giving the pareidolia effect. So I do wish people wouldn't rely on orbs so much. I also feel that people don't always understand the amount of research, understanding, and sometimes help that is involved in investigating. And, you know, like I've already said, a big misconception as well is the amount of equipment that you need. Again, you are the best tool. You can go investigating with just a blindfold in your pocket. You put a blindfold on, you heighten the rest of your senses. So your intuition kicks in, your hearing heightens. It's, you know, just take a blindfold.
0: Yeah, that sounds amazing. I wonder if fear would prevent most people from walking into these places, let alone going in blindfolded. You've got to have some pretty big stones to be able to do that, you know, and places where you know there's activity. So how do you protect yourself mentally, physically, or spiritually when dealing with potential negative entities?
1: So again, being a medium, I ask my guide to act as almost my doorman or security. We protect ourselves using white light, and as a team, then we support each other through every interaction with spirit, and that's never more important than if we are aware of a negative energy at a location, or if we find one when we're there as well. You know, all spirit are also told that they don't have permission to leave with any of us, so we set boundaries as well to keep ourselves safe.
0: Nice. So what would you say to somebody who's experiencing paranormal activity for the first time in their lives? What advice would you give them? And what should they avoid doing? Two-part question.
1: Okay. So experiencing paranormal activity for the first time can be frightening, whether you're at home or at a location, anywhere, it's frightening. So the first point would be to stay calm and always try and debunk or rule things out first as possible explanations. If it is a building or area you have gone to investigate and you've ruled out anything that can be explained, document it. Thank spirit for communicating and ask if they can do something else. But don't provoke, because safety comes first. It doesn't matter how long you've been investigating, safety always comes first.
0: Absolutely.
1: If it is at home, again, rule out possible things first, like the plumbing. Has it been a hot day? Is the house contracting? Is it cooling down? If everything else has been ruled out, then thank spirit for letting you know that you are there, that they are there, sorry, and ask them to leave. Keep your house clean, decorate with bright colours, and play uplifting music. This will allow only positive energies into your space. But the one main thing is don't communicate any further with it and don't investigate it. This will only encourage it and basically giving it a green light to stay. Use your instincts. If something doesn't feel right, odds on it won't be. And again, prioritise your safety. If you feel you need it, then get help in. I would say don't choose the first person or team that offers to come in with bags of equipment. Whilst their intentions may be good, I have seen so many that have made things worse. See who you connect with. Again, use your intuition. Don't choose someone just because it's your best friend's auntie's dog walker. Choose carefully and choose the right people for you.
0: Nice. So do you offer help to those who have been plagued by the paranormal? Do you have a service that you offer people?
1: We do go in. We have done cleansings for people. We did one on Friday night, as it happens. We don't charge for it. We don't go in and investigate. We just go in and cleanse and clear. And like I said, it's not a service we charge for, so we just go in to help people.
0: I see. And being a psychic medium, have you ever been physically attacked by any entities that communicate? Touched, pushed, scratched?
1: Yes.
0: You have?
1: Yeah. So the one I spoke about earlier on that we had in the house, the poltergeist activity and whatever, I actually got pushed off I was painting and I was stood on a chair and I actually got pushed off the chair. So yeah, you get up in the morning, I had a few bruises where it looked as if somebody had been holding my wrist, and there was a lot going on with that one.
0: Wow. That is absolutely frightening. So if people wanted to find you and chat with you or avail themselves of your services, where can they find you?
1: We are on Facebook. We are Faith Paranormal Event. Our email is faithparanormalevents@gmail.com. And we also have our website as well, which is faithparanormalevents.co.uk.
0: Perfect. Well, Sue, I want to thank you so much for coming on the show today and sharing your experiences. And, you know, in the future, I'd love to have you back again and we can talk more about your experiences there in Wales and really get into it. But I really appreciate you showing up today. Thank you so much.
1: Oh, you're very welcome and thank you. It's been nice speaking to you.
0: Oh, it's been my pleasure. Thank you. Take care. It's not always dramatic door slamming, voices screaming, objects flying across the room. It sometimes is that, but not always. Let me just say, most of the time it is subtle. It's the feeling that you're not alone. When you know you should be alone, it's something small. Out the corner of your eye, a sense, a shadow, a movement just outside of your vision. And I've lived that. I've said it again, time and time again. I've lived it. And for over a year, in a house that looked completely normal from the outside. But inside, everything was different. Things moved, voices whispered, and my family was targeted. My daughter was targeted. And there comes a point where you stop asking, what is this? And start asking why. Because whatever it is, whatever is there, it's not coincidence. It's intentional. And that's the part that people just don't understand. These aren't just stories, guys. These are experiences. And they leave a mark. Now, let me ask you this. This is a serious question. If something happened in your home tonight, something you couldn't explain, would you just ignore it? Would you try to rationalize it, as I did? Or would you finally admit that there are things in this world that we just don't understand? Because once you open that door, you don't get to close it again. So, to Susan Lane, thank you once again for joining. Everybody is going to enjoy listening to you and your stories. These are amazing. And to everyone listening, if you take anything from this episode, it's this. The paranormal doesn't need to prove itself to you. It doesn't need your belief. It doesn't need for you to believe in it to actually exist. Whether you believe it or not, it is real. Whether you choose to admit it or not, it is real. It simply does exist. So, sometimes it waits in the quiet. Sometimes it's loud. And sometimes it is silent. So, as I always tell you, dear listeners, dear watchers, stay safe, be aware, and beware, because sometimes the silence is the most terrifying thing.
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0: Hello, this is the Daily Worker. And boys, comrades, we are going to bring you something very, very interesting, as we always do here on the Daily Worker. And now, without any further ado from the Daily Worker, we are going to bring you the complete readings of the Communist Manifesto by Karl Marx and Frederick Engels. This is from the English edition of 1888 and edited by Frederick Engels. We really wanted to bring this as a special edition episode, not as one of our main episodes, but what we're going to do is we're going to actually present this in its entire format, read aloud to you from start to finish, so that you get a complete understanding of the Communist Manifesto. We're going to try to do this on several other books as well, and in the future we're going to actually do Machiavelli's The Prince, and we're going to do a lot of different things as well, but these are going to be side episodes to our main episodes. So while we're going to continue to make the same Daily Worker episodes on Wednesday nights, we're going to introduce every once in a while on a Tuesday night the Daily Worker book edition. So this is going to be a special edition. So without further ado, I do really appreciate everybody joining us here tonight in this 27th day of January. And again, it's going to be rebroadcast many times after this, so this is not going to be the only time you're going to be able to hear this. But again, this is going to be the Communist Manifesto, complete edition, complete rendition, from start to finish, by Karl Marx and Frederick Engels. I appreciate you joining us here on the Daily Worker. As always, comrades, appreciate you, and in solidarity.
1: Stern. The Communist Manifesto, by Karl Marx and Friedrich Engels. From the English edition of 1888, edited by Friedrich Engels. Contents. A specter is haunting Europe, the specter of communism. All the powers of old Europe have entered into a holy alliance to exorcise this specter, Pope and Tsar, Metternich and Guizot, French radicals and German police spies. Where is the party in opposition that has not been decried as communistic by its opponents in power? Where is the opposition that has not hurled back the branding reproach of communism against the more advanced opposition parties, as well as against its reactionary adversaries? Two things result from this fact. E-communism is already acknowledged by all European powers to be itself a power. Zwei, it is high time that communists should openly, in the face of the whole world, publish their views, their aims, their tendencies, and meet this nursery tale of the specter of communism with a manifesto of the party itself. To this end, communists of various nationalities have assembled in London and sketched the following manifesto, to be published in the English, French, German, Italian, Flemish and Danish languages. E. Bourgeois and proletarians. The history of all hitherto existing societies is the history of class struggles. Freeman and slave, patrician and plebeian, lord and serf, guildmaster and journeyman, in a word, oppressor and oppressed, stood in constant opposition to one another, carried on an uninterrupted, now hidden, now open fight, a fight that each time ended, either in a revolutionary reconstitution of society at large, or in the common ruin of the contending classes. In the earlier epochs of history, we find almost everywhere a complicated arrangement of society into various orders, a manifold gradation of social rank. In ancient Rome we have patricians, knights, plebeians, slaves, in the Middle Ages, feudal lords, vassals, guildmasters, journeymen, apprentices, serfs, in almost all of these classes, again, subordinate gradations. The modern bourgeois society that has sprouted from the ruins of feudal society has not done away with class antagonisms. It has but established new classes, new conditions of oppression, new forms of struggle in place of the old ones. Our epoch, the epoch of the bourgeoisie, possesses, however, this distinctive feature: it has simplified the class antagonisms. Society as a whole is more and more splitting up into two great hostile camps, into two great classes, directly facing each other, bourgeoisie and proletariat. From the serfs of the Middle Ages sprang the chartered burghers of the earliest towns. From these burgesses the first elements of the bourgeoisie were developed. The discovery of America, the rounding of the Cape, opened up fresh ground for the rising bourgeoisie. The East Indian and Chinese markets, the colonization of America, trade with the colonies, the increase in the means of exchange and in commodities generally, gave to commerce, to navigation, to industry, an impulse never before known, and thereby, to to the revolutionary element in the tottering feudal society, a rapid development. The feudal system of industry, under which industrial production was monopolized by closed guilds, now no longer sufficed for the growing wants of the new markets. The manufacturing system took its place. The guildmasters were pushed on one side by the manufacturing middle class. Division of labor between the different corporate guilds vanished in the face of division of labor in each single workshop. Meantime, the markets kept ever growing, the demand ever rising. Even manufacture no longer sufficed. Tiroipon, steam and machinery revolutionized industrial production. The place of manufacture was taken by the giant, modern industry, the place of the industrial middle class, by industrial millionaires, the leaders of whole industrial armies, the modern bourgeois. Modern industry has established the world market, for which the discovery of America paved the way. This market has given an immense development to commerce, to navigation, to communication by land. This development has, in its time, reacted on the extension of industry, and in proportion as industry, commerce, navigation, railways extended, in the same proportion the bourgeoisie developed, increased its capital, and pushed into the background every class handed down from the Middle Ages. We see, therefore, how the modern bourgeoisie is itself the product of a long course of development, of a series of revolutions in the modes of production and of exchange. Each step in the development of the bourgeoisie was accompanied by a corresponding political advance of that class. An oppressed class under the sway of the feudal nobility, an armed and self-governing association in the medieval commune, here independent urban republic, as in Italy and Germany, their taxable third estate of the monarchy, as in France, Aftabats, in the period of manufacture proper, serving either the semi-feudal or the absolute monarchy as a counterpoise against the nobility, and, in fact, cornerstone of the great monarchies in general, the bourgeoisie has at last, since the establishment of modern industry and of the world market, conquered for itself, in the modern representative state, exclusive political sway. The executive of the modern state is but a committee for managing the common affairs of the whole bourgeoisie. The bourgeoisie, historically, has played a most revolutionary part. The bourgeoisie, wherever it has got the upper hand, has put an end to all feudal, patriarchal, idyllic relations. It has pitilessly torn asunder the motley feudal ties that bound man to his natural superiors, and has left remaining no other nexus between man and man than naked self-interest, than callous cash payment. It has drowned the most heavenly ecstasies of religious fervor, of chivalrous enthusiasm, of Philistine sentimentalism, in the icy water of egotistical calculation. It has resolved personal worth into exchange value, and in place of the numberless and indefeasible chartered freedoms, has set up that single, unconscionable freedom, free trade. In one word, for exploitation, veiled by religious and political illusions, naked, shameless, direct, brutal exploitation. The bourgeoisie has stripped of its halo every occupation hitherto honored and looked up to with reverent awe. It has converted the physician, the lawyer, the priest, the poet, the man of science, into its paid wage laborers. The bourgeoisie has torn away from the family its sentimental veil, and has reduced the family relation to a mere money relation. The bourgeoisie has disclosed how it came to pass that the brutal display of vigor in the Middle Ages, which reactionists so much admire, found its fitting complement in the most slothful indolence. It has been the first to show what man's activity can bring about. It has accomplished wonders far surpassing Egyptian pyramids, Roman aqueducts, and Gothic cathedrals. It has conducted expeditions that put in the shade all former exoduses of nations and crusades. The bourgeoisie cannot exist without constantly revolutionizing the instruments of production, and thereby the relations of production, and with them the whole relations of society. Conservation of the old modes of production in unaltered form, thus, on the contrary, the first condition of existence for all earlier industrial classes. Constant revolutionizing of production, uninterrupted disturbance of all social conditions, everlasting uncertainty and agitation distinguish the bourgeois epoch from all earlier ones. All fixed, fast-frozen relations, with their train of ancient and venerable prejudices and opinions, are swept away, all new-formed ones become antiquated before they can ossify. All that is solid melts into air, all that is holy is profaned, and man is at last compelled to face with sober senses his real conditions of life, and his relations with his kind. The need of a constantly expanding market for its products chases the bourgeoisie over the whole surface of the globe. It must nestle everywhere, settle everywhere, establish connections everywhere. The bourgeoisie has, through its exploitation of the world market, given a cosmopolitan character to production and consumption in every country. To the great chagrin of reactionists, it has drawn from under the feet of industry the national ground on which it stood. All old established national industries have been destroyed or are daily being destroyed. They are dislodged by new industries, whose introduction becomes a life and death question for all civilized nations, by industries that no longer work up indigenous raw material, but raw material drawn from the remotest zones, industries whose products are consumed, not only at home, but in every quarter of the globe. In place of the old wants, satisfied by the productions of the country, we find new wants, requiring for their satisfaction the products of distant lands and climes. In place of the old local and national seclusion and self-sufficiency, we have intercourse in every direction, universal interdependence of nations. And as in material, so also in intellectual production. The intellectual creations of individual nations become common property. National one-sidedness and narrow-mindedness become more and more impossible, and from the numerous national and local literatures, there arises a world literature. The bourgeoisie, by the rapid improvement of all instruments of production, by the immensely facilitated means of communication, draws all, even the most barbarian, nations into civilization. The cheap prices of its commodities are the heavy artillery with which it batters down all Chinese walls, with which it forces the barbarians' intensely obstinate hatred of foreigners to capitulate. It compels all nations, on pain of extinction, to adopt the bourgeois mode of production. It compels them to introduce what it calls civilization into their midst, i.e., to become bourgeois themselves. In one word, it creates a world after its own image. The bourgeoisie has subjected the country to the rule of the towns. It has created enormous cities, has greatly increased the urban population as compared with the rural, and has thus rescued a considerable part of the population from the idiocy of rural life. Just as it has made the country dependent on the towns, so it has made barbarian and semi-barbarian countries dependent on the civilized ones, nations of peasants on nations of bourgeois, the east on the west. The bourgeoisie keeps more and more doing away with the scattered state of the population, of the means of production, and of property. It has agglomerated production, and has concentrated property in a few hands. The necessary consequence of this was political centralization. Independent, or but loosely connected provinces, with separate interests, laws, governments and systems of taxation, became lumped together into one nation, with one government, one code of laws, one national class interest, one frontier and one customs tariff. The bourgeoisie, during its rule of scarce 100 years, has created more massive and more colossal productive forces than have all preceding generations together. Subjection of nature's forces to man, machinery, application of chemistry to industry and agriculture, steam navigation, railways, electric telegraphs, clearing of whole continents for cultivation, canalization of rivers, whole populations conjured out of the ground. What earlier century had even a presentiment that such productive forces slumbered in the lap of social labor? We see then, the means of production and of exchange, on whose foundation the bourgeoisie built itself up, were generated in feudal society. At a certain stage in the development of these means of production and of exchange, the conditions under which feudal society produced and exchanged, the feudal organization of agriculture and manufacturing industry, in one word, the feudal relations of property became no longer compatible with the already developed productive forces, they became so many fetters. They had to be burst asunder, they were burst asunder. Into their place stepped free competition, accompanied by a social and political constitution adapted to it, and by the economical and political sway of the bourgeois class. A similar movement is going on before our own eyes. Modern bourgeois society, with its relations of production, of exchange, and of property, a society that has conjured up such gigantic means of production and of exchange, is like the sorcerer, who is no longer able to control the powers of the nether world whom he has called up by his spells. For many a decade past, the history of industry and commerce is but the history of the revolt of modern productive forces against modern conditions of production, against the property relations that are the conditions for the existence of the bourgeoisie and of its rule. It is enough to mention the commercial crises that by their periodical return put on its trial, each time more threateningly, the existence of the entire bourgeois society. In these crises, a great part not only of the existing products, but also of the previously created productive forces, are periodically destroyed. In these crises, there breaks out an epidemic that, in all earlier epochs, would have seemed an absurdity, the epidemic of overproduction. Society suddenly finds itself put back into a state of momentary barbarism. It appears as if a famine, a universal war of devastation, had cut off the supply of every means of subsistence. Industry and commerce seem to be destroyed. And why? Because there is too much civilization, too much means of subsistence, too much industry, too much commerce. The productive forces at the disposal of society no longer tend to further the development of the conditions of bourgeois property. On the contrary, they have become too powerful for these conditions, by which they are fettered, and so soon as they overcome these fetters, they bring disorder into the whole of bourgeois society, endanger the existence of bourgeois property. The conditions of bourgeois society are too narrow to comprise the wealth created by them. And how does the bourgeoisie get over these crises? On the one hand, enforce at destruction of a mass of productive forces, on the other, by the conquest of new markets, and by the more thorough exploitation of the old ones. That is to say, by paving the way for more extensive and more destructive crises, and by diminishing the means whereby crises are prevented. The weapons with which the bourgeoisie felled feudalism to the ground are now turned against the bourgeoisie itself. But not only has the bourgeoisie forged the weapons that bring death to itself, it has also called into existence the men who are to wield those weapons, the modern working class, the proletarians. In proportion as the bourgeoisie, i.e., capital, is developed, in the same proportion is the proletariat, the modern working class, developed, a class of laborers, who live only so long as they find work, and who find work only so long as their labor increases capital. These laborers, who must sell themselves piecemeal, are a commodity, like every other article of commerce, and are consequently exposed to all the vicissitudes of competition, to all the fluctuations of the market. Owing to the extensive use of machinery and to division of labor, the work of the proletarians has lost all individual character, and consequently, all charm for the workman. He becomes an appendage of the machine, and it is only the most simple, most monotonous, and most easily acquired knack that is required of him. Hence, the cost of production of a workman is restricted, almost entirely, to the means of subsistence that he requires for his maintenance, and for the propagation of his race. But the price of a commodity, and therefore also of labor, is equal to its cost of production. In proportion, therefore, as the repulsiveness of the work increases, the wage decreases. Nay more, in proportion as the use of machinery and division of labor increases, in the same proportion the burden of toil also increases, whether by prolongation of the working hours, by increase of the work exacted in a given time or by increased speed of the machinery, etc. Modern industry has converted the little workshop of the patriarchal master into the great factory of the industrial capitalist. Masses of laborers, crowded into the factory, are organized like soldiers. As privates of the industrial army, they are placed under the command of a perfect hierarchy of officers and sergeants. Not only are they slaves of the bourgeois class and of the bourgeois state, they are daily and hourly enslaved by the machine, by the overlooker, and, above all, by the individual bourgeois manufacturer himself. The more openly this despotism proclaims gain to be its end and aim, the more petty, the more hateful, and the more embittering it is. The less the skill and exertion of strength implied in manual labor, in other words, the more modern industry becomes developed, the more is the labor of men superseded by that of women. Differences of age and sex have no longer any distinctive social validity for the working class. All are instruments of labor, more or less expensive to use, according to their age and sex. No sooner is the exploitation of the laborer by the manufacturer so far at an end that he receives his wages in cash than he is set upon by the other portions of the bourgeoisie, the landlord, the shopkeeper, the pawnbroker, etc. The lower strata of the middle class, the small tradespeople, shopkeepers, retired tradesmen generally, the handicraftsmen and peasants, all these sink gradually into the proletariat, partly because their diminutive capital does not suffice for the scale on which modern industry is carried on, and is swamped in the competition with the large capitalists, partly because their specialized skill is rendered worthless by the new methods of production.

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0: Well, it's getting that time of the year. 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

All right, we're here, and this is Unexplained. All right, we're here. This is Blue Nights on the 27th day of August in Garland, the great Republic of Texas. 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We got another good episode for you, or a shitty one, depending on what you look at it like, you know. I mean, yeah, you can call either way, I guess, you know. Anyway, so we're here. You can go in the chat room, chat with the chatters. Again, it's on unexplainedradio.com, the Unexplained Radio Network. And if you go down, you scroll down, you go down to the very bottom here, you get like a phone number, and that phone number is the Wild Card Line. And the Wild Card Line is at 469-893-0054. Again, it's 469-893-0054. International callers plus 1-469-893-0054 for the Wild Card Line. And as we always say here, if you got a great idea, a great topic for a show or anything, click the Contact Us button on the front page, or just go over to the menu button and you click on that. When you click there, it says we need hosts and new shows to join us in their contact page there too. So, if you have any ideas and you're absolutely fascinating, you think you can make 45 weeks or more worth of 1 hour content a week, then you may just have a show. And even if it's not absolutely fascinating, I mean, you know, you can talk about birds growing beards. I don't know the fuck. And that being said, we got a lot of stuff to talk about tonight on Blue Nights. And with it, let's not go any slower and let's go a little bit faster and we'll start getting in right to our topics. Be a little bit of time to get started, so hell, let's just do it right now. Alright, our first topic comes to us today with a weird understanding of the way things are and the way things were. So let's see what we got, shall we? Okay. When it comes to detecting psychos, you just got to go with their gut. So, not your gut, their gut. So, I mean, you're trying to detect them. You're not trying to detect yourself. So, okay. Scientists have found a surprising link between certain microbes and darker personalities characteristics. According to a shocking study in Nature, we hypothesize that the composition of the gut and oral scientists have found a surprising link between certain microbes and darker personalities characteristics. According to a shocking study in Nature, we hypothesize.

While it's been known that microscopic flora can influence our mental state, yet this yet to be peer-reviewed study reportedly marked the first time a particular association had been explored. Okay. Yeah, well, I'll get to that in a second. Let's see. It's well known that psychopathy, which is defined by a lack of empathy, or psychopathy, I don't know, antisocial tendencies, impulsiveness, and egoism, has to do with brain structure, particularly prefrontal cortex, Science Alert reported. I guess it's too big today. Meanwhile, previous research has proven that psychopaths excel on dating apps. Wow. And are, I gotta probably check that one out. And are more likely to hail from New York or Nevada. That's weird. However, the researchers thought there was more to it. To determine the alleged source of pathology, the team enlisted 200 healthy adult participants and had them complete the self-report psychopathy scale short form, a survey designed to quantify psychopathic traits. Man, so out of 200 people, they were able to find one psychopath. I mean, I thought it'd be like one out of a couple hundred thousand at least. They then submitted their samples of blood, saliva, fecal samples, which the scientists analyzed to deduce the level of bacterial composition of the body along with metabolic, excuse me, markers. Okay, I'm gonna change the size of this because it's way too big now. While a subject's individual microbial diversity didn't suggest signs of psychopathy, comparing the participants' results to each other painted a different picture. The team found that subjects with greater levels of three types of gut bacterial, Alicinella, I'm not gonna get these right, Provetal, Colibacillosifernensis. Okay. Also scored more high on the psychopathy survey. Okay. The mechanism behind the alleged gastrointestinal psychopath factory is yet unclear, but researchers noted that Alicinella has been associated with various diseases. Therefore, its capacity to induce inflammation, which is linked with anxiety and depression, could shed light on the potential psychopathic precursor. Meanwhile, Prevotella has been linked to psychiatric affliction. Excuse me, I can't read it. I don't know why. While the researchers say Sievernensis produces a chemical in the brain that affects impulse control, coincidentally, the study found that the microbe Treponema vicentinalia has the opposite association, but the reason for this remains unclear. The researchers claim that the association between aforementioned gut bugs and the psychopathic characteristics is just a measurable biological footprint for psychopathy that extends beyond traditional neurocognitive models. But don't start getting your stool and saliva samples tested just yet. The research doesn't prove that a certain microbial formula is to blame for psychopathy, only that there is a correlation. More research is needed to determine the exact recipe for evil. Yeah, like they were saying, like, you know, just because somebody has this stuff and the correlation stuff, they're really kind of unknown. But why does it happen? I don't know. Apparently, they don't either. But the big thing to mention is that I it's kind of like okay, I just don't like giving an explanation for somebody for their behavior. I mean, after a while, like you can't just go out there and say, well, maybe they're crazy because of this. And they really, if you stop giving them that, they wouldn't be crazy anymore and everything. It's like, nah, a lot of times people are fucking crazy because they're fucking crazy. You know, there is that area to it, the area of giving, you know, somebody something. It's kind of like that one woman they got right now, you know, and there's a bunch of them that killed her three kids, and then she had like, oh, I got postpartum depression and everything else, and I'm like, yeah, you know, and then there's these other women out there saying, yeah, postpartum depression's real, and then they see the

woman and everything, or they stand out there and they're waiting for her to go to her court case, and then they're all like, "Yay, you're a victim of this! Yay, yay!" And they got their fucking babies with them. They're like, "This is a real medical condition, needs to be diagnosed." And basically, what they're saying is she should. They even asked him and said, "Well, what's your opinion?" And the opinion was, it's like, "Yeah, well, she was a really good mother." I'm like, I don't give a fuck if she was great on one day, but she was fucking crazy on another fucking day. I mean, after a while, you got to just admit that this motherfucker is fucking nuts. I mean, you got three fucking kids. You go out there and you got to go into one room, kill one of them. And after doing that, you got to turn around and say, "You know what? Job ain't done. You got to go in another room, kill another kid." And mind you, these are your kids. I mean, it ain't like there's some little brats next door just making a lot of noise. So then you got killed that kid. And then you're like, "You know what? I mean, it's hard enough killing one kid. It's very hard killing two, but job ain't done yet. Let's go kill that third one." And you go kill the third one. And then you're like, "Oh, it's time for me to kill myself." And they go out there and, try to kill themselves. And guess what? That's the part they fuck up on. Isn't that convenient? It's always like that. A lot of times, people that the old adage is that with murder, suicides, or anything like that, where somebody goes out there and tries to kill somebody else, or at least kill somebody else, or whatever the deal, it's just to put them over the edge so they can kill themselves. It's, we're wired not to want to kill ourselves, despite the fact that, most people have a large percentage of. Large, small percentage. Yeah, I guess that's kind of more. Anyway, a large portion of their life will be spent thinking about bad things, and then a smaller part of that is thinking about basically offing yourself or whacking yourself, whacking off yourself. So the thing is, like especially when you're younger, you think, "Oh man, life sucks, man. I think it's time to end it all." So you need a catalyst, and the catalyst often is this because. You're at a point of no return, and it's like, "Man, I did all these horrible things. Now it's time for me to kill myself," and it makes it easier for you to do so. That's why people do it. Otherwise, they wouldn't. They would just say, "Well, I'm just gonna kill myself, and that's gonna be it." But the desire for survival, and that innate desire for survival, the animalistic desire for survival, even trumps all these different things. That's why a lot of times you see. They go out there, they kill everybody else, they try to kill themselves, and then at the end of the day, they didn't do it. Like Darlie Routier or anybody else. And, or that Susan Smith woman years ago that, I don't think she even tried to kill herself. I think she did. I think she was part, went in the water. I don't remember, long story. The point is that, there, that is that that's always kind of a motive in there. I remember like there was one person that they were said they were going to jump from like the third or fourth floor in this building, inside the building, and they were like, "Hey, we'll do it, I'm gonna do it." And when he was going to jump, like somebody grabbed him, like a, I don't know, sheriff's office, deputy or police officer, something like that, and they grabbed him. And then that guy, instead of like them trying to, like the guy's jumping and he's off like. Like barely hanging on because that guy, the other sheriff's officer deputy, grabbed him. So now, instead of him trying to push the sheriff's deputy off, he's like, no, I want to die. Let me go. Let me die. He's over there hanging on for dear life onto the sheriff's deputy because now his body doesn't want to die. And so this is kind of the same thing. Like I always said, if you want to start killing a bunch of people, start with yourself. And if you get that done right, and if you are successful in killing yourself, by all means. Then after that, once you're dead, think about whatever you can do. It's just so fucked up. And I don't know, people are fucked up too because they're like, "I had postpartum depression and I can relate." And it's like, relate to what? Did you kill your kids? I mean, you're basically saying I had postpartum depression and this woman had postpartum depression, so it's very important for me to relate with this woman. And her activities and everything else. And at the end of the day, you survived it. And then everything is, well, everybody can get worse and this, that, and the other. What do you want me to do? I mean, and basically the way they make it sound, it's like, yeah, she just made one horrible decision due to postpartum, but she was a great mother. She was a great mother. So what do you want to do? Put her back in society, have other kids, kill those kids too? I mean, what are we going to do here?
like, no, she's got to be treated or she's got to be released. And it's like, at the end of the day, we don't have a lot of options on what to do with people that are fucked up. So when you fuck up, you should know what the option is. Thus, you're like, man, I don't want to fuck up because I don't want to go to that fucking shithole. And that kind of keeps people from doing it. Now, once you've already done it, it is kind of weird. We're going to send you to this shithole place, and then you just get to stay there, and then that's the way it is. I mean, but that's what we've come up with. That's what society's come up with. And until there's like actually a better method than that, which despite everybody else saying, oh, well, there's this and this and this, none of those methods have ever really worked. And people say, well, none of these methods work about sending people to prison. It's like, yeah, the point is getting them away from people, getting away from society. The idea is like if you can't function in society, we have a place for you. And I don't know. So like I say, I just think with this story here about the psychopath stuff, if you start saying, well, it's what your diet is, and that's at the end of it, they said, look, it's just a correlation. We don't know why it relates or anything. But you don't want to go too far down the rabbit hole of like, well, if they would only eat different foods and then they would not want to kill people. But unfortunately, they ate the wrong foods, and anyone could be in that position. If they ate those same wrong foods, now they would want to kill people. So in reality, we should let them be free and let them eat different foods. And it's like, that's nah, fucked in the head, dude. That's not gonna work. So, I mean, it's a weird correlation. Why does it happen? But it's not like if you start eating the same food as a psychopath, like I don't know what the fuck. Like if you eat pizza every day, like a psychopath does, it's not gonna make you a serial killer. There's something else there. This is just something that goes along with the for the ride. I mean, it's just like this. That's almost like saying, you know what? Every serial killer that drove a car, if up until 1999, used gasoline, and I use gasoline in my car too. So thus, I'm just the same thing. It could make me a serial killer. We should let them be free. Anyway. Oh well, whatever the fuck. Yeah, there was that was a weird part too. They actually, I forgot about this. One thing on here was that they had said that they were very good with dating apps. And, it kind of drew my attention. Unfortunately, like I did have other stories, but they excel on dating apps. I've never heard of this. The Nevada, New York connection or something, that's weird in itself. But I do believe this because I do think that the people that are best on dating apps are probably the nuttiest motherfuckers there are. So are you dating a psychopath? Experts reveal a major red flag to look out for. And this one came out, I guess, last year, basically. But there's supposed to be a correlation. Let's see what it we get into if this thing will fucking ever scroll down. Living the fast life says more about a person than their proclivity for risk taking. How do you tell if your man's a psychopath? They've got an amazing online game, apparently. German scientists have revealed that those who have high hookup rates on dating apps are more likely to be psychopaths. I guess it's because they're manipulating people or whatever. Makes me kind of want to be a psychopath now. I have a very low hookup rate, so you don't have to worry about me. Individuals who have elevated levels of traits associated with fast life history, the dark triad, tetrad traits, or social sexuality, use visual social media platforms more intensely. Study author Lenhart Frith, research director of behavioral science, and this is a long title, told SciPost. Okay. The study published in the Journal of Sci is another one here. It's a long lot of stuff. Okay, so which performs various mental health issues. While prior research has centered around personalities in the dating apps, there hadn't been much focus on what traits predict what outcomes until now. When I started my research in the area of dating apps, social media, I dived deeper. Well, thanks for a commercial opening up for Lunchables. I dived deeper into theoretical explanations on behavior, explained Frye.
Considering personality, behavior, disposition, I was indeed wondering why nobody was going for the most obvious element in dating apps. Okay. To determine what characteristics predict dating app success, he and his team asked nearly 500 dating app users to complete a series of questionnaires measuring various traits and behaviors. Participants were asked whether they had gone on a Tinder date, a date arranged through a hookup app. Which the funny thing is, like I've said on this show and I've said other shows, Tinder started out as a hookup app. But yet, if you act like, hey, let's just maybe hook up. And women are like, oh my God, I can't believe you're like that. Like, yeah, well, you're on a, what was originally a hookup app. And whether they had sex with someone they met on this virtual wingman service. The research then analyzed personality and behavioral characteristics, predicted each outcome using validated scales, determined the three so-called dark triad traits: narcissism, Machiavellianism, and psychopathy, along with attitudes towards casual sex, sexual desire, and prior sexual behavior. The team found that while the same number of women had gone on Tinder date, men were more likely to bed someone they met through a hookup app. 66% of those who had Tinder sex were men. Okay, these successful on sex, sex, online daters tend to be younger and displayed higher rates of narcissism, Machiavellianism, and psychopathy. These date app assassins also scored higher in all three aspects of social sexuality and favorable attitudes towards casual sex, greater sexual desire, and more sexual experience. I'm starting to think, man, am I fucking? I mean, I'm not successful in the dating apps, but all these other things, I'm like, man, I mean, more into the casual, more into the greater, more into the most. Okay, that's why I bees. Guess I'm a psychopath. These researchers warn that these promiscuous pickup artists could potentially be more likely to exploit and target vulnerable individuals online. Individuals with faster life strategy, particularly men in high psychopathy and sexual desires, report more mating success via dating apps. The research wrote, per Dating Mail, okay, the Daily Mail. The results align with prior studies claiming that psychopath men have more success in one night stands and casual sex. Okay, well, I don't really have a lot of success in one night stands. So, by contrast, these traits did not hold true for men who had not experienced online flings, or for women in either group. Okay. However, the study did reveal that men who had experienced more Tinder sex were more likely to report being satisfied by their choices than female participants who did not. So the women that didn't have more Tinder sex were not as happy with their choices as the men that were having a buttload of sex with. Well, men are always happy when they get a buttload of sex. And some are happy with butt sex. There you go. But researchers surmise that these women may have put more effort into initial messaging phase and were therefore more likely to accept disappointment in the flesh. Okay. Women who reported sex via dating apps lower their standards compared to women not having Tinder sex, said Fry. We were surprised by women lowering their standards on a dating app. I mean, I'm probably pretty surprised by that too. They usually raise them like hell. He added, we considered this something that like a sunk cost effect. After already texting on once on a date, the decision to engage further was already made. So after already texting once on a date, this has, okay, I don't know what that really, I mean, I guess I could mean the date, the one person, like, already texting them, they're kind of like, yeah, we're already in there, might as well go further. Of course, there are a few caveats to the study, including the reliance of self-reported data. Researchers worried that results could be tainted by gender reporting biases. The men might inflated their numbers while the women underreported their experience. That's true too. That does. So how does one tell the female partner is a psychopath? They wear less makeup for one, per a surprising study published in the Archive of Sexual Behavior. Oh my God, like this is a major rabbit hole. I don't know if I should just stick on this thing the whole time. About now, the other one is women not wearing makeup are more
have a higher tendency to be psychopaths. And we also still have the Nevada, New York one. Okay, the researchers found that women who scored highly on the psychopathy scale were less likely to put on lipstick, eyeliner, and blush in all social situations. Huh. I guess that's like, Dolly Parton passed away recently, and I know the future be like, God, it was like months ago. And so she was really nice, and she put a lot of shit on, so there you go. These findings underscore the nuanced relationship between makeup usage and personality, the study authors stated, saying that women who don lots of makeup were also found to be more agreeable in most social settings. Well, yeah, because they put a lot of makeup on. Wow. I really don't know what to say about that. That's a weird one too. I mean, like, yeah, they are right. Like the idea of people overstating how many sexual relationships they had, thus, because there's, I mean, unless these women are being banging a lot of different dudes, which is possible, that would have to make up that gap for all the women that are not banging anybody. So I don't know. But the other story is, I remember there was a study that that was done a while, like a long time back when I was in grad school. And they put this study up about sexual behavior, and it showed like men are just kind of it basically graphed where men and women, like, how many sexual partners they have. And so men, it was like kind of centered around like, I guess I don't remember exactly what the number was, but it was something like there was a median, or well, not even a median, the average number or so odd. Yeah, let's just say that. Fuck it. Keep it easy. The average number is like 12, all right, or 10, whatever the fuck, something like that. So you see it go up, and then it goes to 10, and it drops back down. And then way at the very end, they had one that this one guy, one dot on over 1,000. And so, like, and then our professor said, yeah, that guy's fucking lying. And so it goes, yeah, he did over 1,000 women. He just said, oh, yeah, 1,000, man, put that on there. It's like, it's a fucking. Anyway, I don't understand why people make fun of those things. I mean, nobody's going to know your real answer. Put the real shit down. The joke is only going to last for 5 seconds, and now it's been 20 years later, and I'm still going to tell you this stupid joke and this stupid thing. And so, but with the women part was very weird. The women had a double bell curve effect, like where it's basically two mountains in a valley, kind of like the boobs. So with the women, it kind of peaked up around one or two. Like a lot of women were one or two. And then it dropped off considerably. And then it picked up again in this other part around, I forget, it was like 60. So women are either having a shit ton of sex with a lot of different guys, or they're basically just having one or two guys. That's it. And so that makes sense. That actually seems very. It kind of confirmed a lot of different things. People have thoughts about what men do and what women do, and why women complain about men being just in it for sex, and which is true. But then when they find women that are, it's one of those things. It's like the women that don't want to go out there and have a lot of sex get pissed off that the women that do have a lot of sex are getting a lot of these guys, but they're only getting them for a short period of time. So, but then they're worried that their guy's going to wander off and a lot of stuff like that. Stuff that most guys don't worry about. But they also had the psychopath. Now, this is going to be a psychopath show. Might as well just do that. Who the fuck are? This was another thing came out. Psychopaths and where they tend to live. And these four states are the most revealing. It says that, as it turns out, personalities are in fact shaped by the environment we grow up in. Nevada, New York, South Dakota, and Texas contain the highest percentage of those in the possession of the dark personality traits. I don't know why. I mean, I liked it when they said New York and Nevada. When they put Texas in there, it kind of fucked everything up. I was like, I don't want to read this. A recent study conducted by Ingo, yeah, this is a long one. Okay. It said here, levels of dark personality traits, depending on the location and the concentration of aversive societal conditions, ASC, the concentration of aversive societal conditions, ASC, that place
Possesses. Okay, so if a place possesses a lot of ASC, then you're gonna have more psychos. The dark personality traits of or the dark triad are recognized by psychologists as psychopathy, narcissism, and Machiavellianism. Basically, same thing we were talking about earlier. Desire to urge and to exploit others. Meanwhile, I guess that's the main thing. Their whole thing is basically we want to exploit people, and that's why they're good at dating apps. That's why they're good at this, that, and the other. And it's about exploiting people to get what you want, and maybe eventually that it leads to their murder. Okay, so it goes out here. It says, meanwhile, ASC can be defined as societal circumstances that occur on a large collective scale, such as exploitation, fraud, corruption, inequality, and violence, among others. Okay. So basically, yeah, anytime he's trying to exploit anybody else, or, you know, they're very corrupt individuals and all that shit. Okay. It's relatively well known that both genetic and socioecological factors shape individuals' personalities. However, respective research has hardly considered ethically or socially aversive personality characteristics. Inyo Zelter, the person, the co-author, and point person in the study, told Newsweek. The study published in 2025 took place across a period over 20 years in which researchers studied global correlations between general living conditions and the percentage of the population that possesses dark traits. All right. And in the very first place, they show a picture of Dallas, which is funny. It also says under the picture, it says states with high rates of both poverty and crime, large income disparities, and minimized health care access tend to produce people who exhibit more dark personality traits as a result of individual hardships. Yeah, I can see that. I mean, like when you have like a lot more hardships or something, things fuck up. The study probed 183 counties across the world. Oh, excuse me, 183 countries. Sorry, I don't know why I said that. And with a total of 1,791,542 participants, that's a shit ton of participants. In their exploration, the correlation between dark personality traits and aversive social conditions, the researchers examined the U.S. through a lens of individual states. The data was gathered via a survey and the U.S. focused portion of the study used census data on socioeconomic disparity and poverty, FBI homicide rates, and Justice Department corruption sentences to draw conclusions. Within the U.S., research looked into all 50 states and compiled responses from 144,576 Americans. Okay. And it shows they have an aversive societal conditions index, the ASCI, across the country, and it's got like a little heat map. And yeah, it really does show very dark in Nevada and very dark in New York. Now, Texas and South Dakota come in dark, but it's if you live in an area that seems nicer or something, you probably have less chance. I would like to see Europe's map on that too. But it's a lot what they're saying. Okay, let me I was looking in that. The most adverse conditions in a society with higher level of dark factor of personality among its citizens, Zelter summarized, aversive personality traits are associated with behaviors such as aggression, cheating, and exploitation. Okay. And thus, with high social cost. Therefore, even small variations can lead to differences in how societies function. Urban areas of the United States tend to house extraordinarily economically diverse populations. Cities like Los Angeles, New York, and San Francisco in close concentration, which can lead to tensions and concerns over the quality of life and equal access to essential resources, resulting in higher D levels. Those are dick levels. Let's see. So it goes on here. It says, on the other hand, rural areas, much like Vermont, Utah, Maine, and Oregon, with four states with the lowest probability of producing individuals as a result of living conditions, are more likely to be a geographically isolated and relatively economically balanced, per finding from the study.
I mean, it may be that I don't know. Like, I don't want to jump ahead, but I mean, maybe it's because like people are too close together too. But I do get what they're saying, that if you feel like your life sucks, then you're going to basically be more exploitative, more aggressive, more this, that, and the other. And the rural area one is kind of weird because when you look at it, I mean, these states really, I mean, so far, these states have very little in common. Vermont, Utah, Maine, and Oregon. I mean, politically, they don't have a lot of stuff in common. To the extent Vermont and Oregon do, and Maine to another extent, but Utah is completely out of that. But it does look that, like, the areas that are much further apart have better results, but there are some states that don't. So I don't know. So because you might grow up in a country with a high ASC, you're not necessarily fated to become immoral, exploitative, and self-centered individuals, wrote Susan Kraus Whitborn in Psychology Today. What the findings suggest instead is that, consistent with the adaptational hypothesis, people may acquire a tendency towards higher levels of D. I said it earlier, I kind of forgot what D is, but I had dick. Now it's dick stuck in my head. If that's what they see around them, or if their own economic deprivation and hardships are particularly pronounced. Our findings substantiate that personality is not just something we are born with, but also shaped into society we grew around and live in, Zelter concluded. This means that reforms that reduce corruption and inequality not only create better living conditions just now, they may contribute to mitigating adverse personality levels among citizens in the near future. So basically, it says if everybody has a decent life, then the chances of this go down. These, psychopathies and all this other stuff. This is, I mean, it seems to correlate what we normally think as humans. Like, we kind of like, yeah, if we could get away from everybody, we'd be out in the country, or if, we had a better life, or if things weren't so fucking hard, or whatever the hell, then, and when things are easier in your own life, you actually feel, obviously relieved. I mean, I don't know. There's a lot to that. There's a lot to delve into that, but it really did show that the states, I mean, even it shows like the darker levels around the world. And this was something else that I kind of wanted to see too. Well, that kind of made it smaller, but let me see if I can. They have a graph here, but I'm maybe trying to zoom in on the motherfucker. It didn't make it any fucking bigger. That sucks. It made the words bigger. All right, so there's not a lot of study they did in Africa, first off. But I guess they did do some study in China, and it's very dark. The U.S. as a whole is kind of like just, not horrible. I don't know. It's very hard to tell. It's very hard to tell. I can't see it from that image that well. But I'm trying to look for a place that looks like it's like great to live in. ASF per country in 2024. D per country. Oh, okay, that was the D level. So, yeah, I mean, it really is weird. It's like the places you think that would be nicer to live pretty much are fine. I don't know, that's interesting. It's something that I really, it's kind of something you kind of think in your head that, yeah, if everything's all right with your life, then you should be able to move on. You should be able to be better, blah, blah. But we learned a lot of different things on here so far. That psychopaths in particular tend to be better at dating. They live like in concentrated areas and shitty areas and a lot of different things like that. But we also found this other sign here. Surprisingly unexpected sign that women is psychopath study. Okay, so this was the one we just kind of went over, but we didn't go over. Remorseless female psychos never blush. A surprising new study published in Archive of Sexual Behavior has uncovered that lady psychopaths are less likely to wear makeup. Scholars from the University of São Paulo asked 1,410 Brazilian women and their cosmetics usage across different social contexts, including at home and on a first date, in business meetings, and at the gym.
I think I got this too big, but I'll get it down in a second. Yeah, I'm way too big. The screen's too big. The volunteers were again subsequently asked to complete surveys to measure their dark triad traits, Machiavellianism, narcissism, and psychopathy. The researcher found that women who regularly wore lots of makeup score highly on the narcissism scale. Wore lots of makeup. So the women that wore lots of makeup, very narcissistic. Okay. That seems to go hand in hand, but yeah. Conversely, however, women who score highly on the psychopathy scale were less likely to put on lipstick, eyeliner, and blush in all social situations. While the findings may initially appear unexpected, they're perhaps unsurprising, given that psychopaths are generally unbothered by how they are perceived by others. These findings underscore the nuanced relationships between makeup usage and personality, and the study authors stated that saying that women who wore, oh, thanks again, Lunchables. Knock my fucking thing way down. Like you're eating something, and then it's, these findings, oh, wait, okay. All right, I'm trying to figure out where the fuck I'm at. These findings underscore the nuanced relationship between makeup usage and personal. Let's say the women who wore lots of makeup were also found more. Yeah, fuck God. See, this is why you shouldn't buy Lunchables. Actually, they're not that bad. While findings may initially appear to be unexpected, they're perhaps unsurprising given the psychopaths are generally unbothered by how they're perceived by others. We read that earlier, but I'm trying to get where we're at. These findings underscore the nuanced relationship between makeup usage and personality. The study author stated that saying that women who wore lots of makeup were also found to be more agreeable in social context. Okay. The findings come just 3 months after a separate study uncovered another sign that could indicate that you're in company of a lady loon. Okay. Academics, was that another one too, or? Okay, it covers, okay, this is what it is. Academics from the University of New Mexico found that female psychopaths are more likely to move their heads when they talk. Okay, so if you keep your head still, you're not a psychopath. All right. Nonverbal behaviors as head dynamics represents an important yet understudied form of communication that may enhance our ability to detect certain forms of psychopathy, including psychopathy. Psychopathology, including psychopathy, okay. Surprisingly, female psychopaths are more common than most would think. Clive Boddy and Angelina Ruskin, university professor specialized in corporate psychopathy, recently suggested that female psychopaths likely go unnoticed due to societal gender bias. Yeah, So if you don't wear a lot of makeup, you shake your head a lot, you're gonna probably be a psychopath, as a lady. But you'll be a narcissist if you put too much makeup on, which kind of goes without saying. And if you're a guy and you're really good at dating apps, just keep banging people going from one person to the next, then you're probably a psychopath. And if you live like in some area it's kind of shitty, and you don't have a lot of stuff going for you, or you're not way out in the country, then you're probably a psychopath. And our other last part was, and this was the very first one we were on, if you start having a bunch of shit come out of you that's kind of fucked up, then you may be a psychopath. I feel like Jeff Foxworthy with you may be a psychopath. I don't know. Anyway, that was a really good introspective and review of psychopaths. It kind of really took us off track, but shit happens. There is so now you know all the different things that can occur to the psychopathic mind. And let's see what else we can do. That was a decent one. All right. We don't have a hell of a lot of time left, but we do have some time left, so we got a few more stories that are not about psychopaths. So let's talk about some stuff that's hot. Sex appeal. Women's rant about gross activewear tends to divide social media. Okay. This is a decency in public thing. This one came out. This one's on the New York Post. But it goes on here. I'm not exactly sure who the original story goes is attributed to, but we'll find out. A Queensland woman went viral after sharing a fiery rant with women wearing
tight activewear in public with her expletive-filled message dividing viewers. Okay. In a clip filmed inside a Townsville supermarket, TikToker Poppy questioned why some women wear short shorts or leggings that left too little to the imagination. So, you know, short shorts that can show your ass off, or at least the bottom part of your ass, or these leggings that basically, you know, show everything. So that's what they said. Those women who wear activewear, those short shorts, I think it's great. You're confident. You have a great figure, she said. Well, a lot of people wear them. They don't have a great figure, so that's another story. But do you realize when you walk, we can actually see the shape of your fucking vagina? Or she wrote fucking badge. Yeah, that's what, I mean, this is a kind of research I've been a part of since the late 1990s when kind of stuff like this came out. And I had learned, you know, at that time, it's called the camel toe. And women sometimes are oblivious to this, but if you have one going on, everybody sees it. I always think it's funny when people put pictures of themselves and you see their camel toe. It's almost as bad as like a, you know, nipple slip or something like that. No, not a slip, but like, you know, it's just a little too cold to the place they're at kind of thing. But yeah. So it's been around for a bit, but now it's just different clothing. Don't come at me and say, why do you look? How could you not look? It's right there, and you're walking towards me. Oh, okay, so, yeah, that is the case. Biff used to say that women would show their entire tits out. And he said, if I don't know them, I just stare at their tits. I mean, they're the ones who are showing their tits off. I mean, you know, it really is true. It's kind of like you bake this cake, and it's a very nice-looking cake, and you act like, no, why are you looking at my cake? What the hell's your problem? It's like, if you're going to show it off, then get used to people looking at it. I remember one time when I was in Sevilla and everything, and this was one of the very first time I saw very, very short shorts on a woman. And this girl was probably like 16, which, I mean, is the age of consent in Spain, so it's a different story. But she was walking down the street, and she has these very, very short shorts on, and like bottom part of her ass you could just see. And she kept grabbing at it as if there was something to grab and push down because people kept looking at her. And I'm like, yeah, and it's a funny, man. I mean, like, people, you know, they'll tell you they have a problem with you, much less. Even old women, they're going to be like, what the fuck? They're going to look at you for 15 minutes, you know. It's a different type of a country. They don't care about you figuring out that they're, like, wondering what the fuck's wrong with you. But here we kind of act like, just look and look away. But yeah, like, she was very embarrassed by it, but it's like, what do you expect? I mean, what do you expect's going to happen? And I don't think you should be blaming other people for looking at you when you're the one who is putting all this show on. It's like, it's kind of like in the movie Naked Gun, the original one, where, this fireworks place blows up and everything on there, and then you got Leslie Nielsen's character, and it's like all these fireworks are going off in the back, and explosions, and everybody's looking at it like, oh man, look at all these fucking fireworks, and they're all amazed. And Leslie Nielsen, because the police officer says, all right, go on, there's nothing to see here, nothing to see here, folks, and all these fireworks are going off in the background. It's like, you can't say there's nothing to see here when the best, most spectacular thing in the world is going on right in front of somebody. That's in the firework case. And the same thing with you showing off your vag. Don't act like there's nothing to see here and it's your fault. No, it's your fault for showing it. Now, if you want to show it and you don't mind people looking at it, hey, that's great. You know, you're fine. But if you go out there and you show it and then you wonder why people are looking at it, and don't be, you know, that hypocritical. It's like, hello, this is what the woman said. It's like, hello, can you see the shape of my vagina? I can't avoid it. It's like a guy walking around in those tights, and you can see their penis. Yeah, this is less frequent for a guy. They did a study on this too as well, but I'll get to that. Well, not a study, but a thing on it. She goes over here and she says, her take sparked hundreds of comments, with some praising her candor and others accusing her of internalized misogyny. Okay, wow. She's got a point, one person wrote. There's such a thing as decency in public. And one person wrote,
While another added of amen, finally someone said it, and said, "I hate this new trend. Activewear belongs in the gym." A third chimed in, and some even went so far to call it gross. Now, one of the things was is they did this thing where they made it overtly known of something. So first off, they get like one woman, and then you can see her nipples plain as day, and she's your server. And then they show the film, the people sitting there at the table, and they're like, "Oh my God, you see her nipples? I mean, her nipples just like, like," and it was very, very blatant. They did this on purpose so that they would get a response out of somebody. And but the people, the couple talk, or the people every time that that they use that one server to show off her nipples, which I mean, they're probably fake nipples, but that's why they're trying to, whatever. Everybody talked amongst themselves, but never complained. The same thing with the vagina thing. They went over there, did the vagina thing, talk, no complaints. Then they did a guy with a fake penis and had very tight pants on. You can see the shape of his penis. Everybody talked, and every one of them complained. It's one of those things, too, where it's like, since it's a guy, people feel like, hey, look, that guy needs to cover up. But since it's a woman, it doesn't matter. It's like when I used to work at the pre-K, and they wanted us to wear, as men, they wanted us to wear, get dressed up, and so that meant wearing slacks and a button-up shirt at a pre-K. Think about that. And the women, they said, "You got to get dressed up too." So the women would basically say, "Oh yeah, okay, well I'm wearing culottes, a nice blouse, and I'm wearing some nice, lovely sandals," which meant like you're wearing a tank top, shorts, and some flip-flops. It's like I can't get away with that, but they could. So meanwhile, they're out there like basically as if it's summertime, and we're fucking just burning up in like Oxford shoes. And anyway, so let's continue on this here. Also, one thing that she said is there's an old saying from Iraq. It's like eat what you want, but wear what other people want. So basically, the idea is that you're supposed to, as society in Iraq in particular. You're supposed to wear what others think you're supposed to wear. So, yeah, again, different culture, different thing. But others quickly fired back. Nothing wrong with seeing the shape. We all came from one. One commander said, "I agree with that. Like, look, my thing goes back down to this. Do I like it? Well, it depends on how hot you are. I do like it, but it's kind of like." I don't like people being dressed down to begin with, like just being lazily dressed. Like I remember back like in the 2000s when that it started the trend where people just started wearing bed clothes like to anywhere. Like when I was in college, like the girls would show up as if like they just got out of bed and then they went to class, which I'm like, really? And these things, I didn't like that either. I don't like being lazy about your dress, but again, but my thing goes back down to it. If you're going to wear these things, don't think that people are not going to look at your fucking pussy or your tits. They're going to stare at those tits and pussy, and then they're going to see some guy with a big old dick, and they're going to look at that. Anyway, think about it. I mean, if they look at you, that's your problem, not their problem. That's my opinion. Now, I'm not saying you can't do what you want to do. I'm just saying recognize that other people may look and stare at you. And they may want to just take a real long view because they're going to be masturbating to you later that night. Just look away, one person said. Let me mind my own business. I'm not changing clothes. I work hard for this body. Another responded. I think they're meant like, if you have a problem with me, look away. Not so much, just look away and I want to wear what I want to wear. And no one said, it really ain't that deep. We feel hot and confident, so why not? Someone else wrote, I don't know what really ain't that deep means. Like their pussy? Like their vagina? I like saying vagina better than like saying pussy, because I think it gives you a more mental note. I remember Biff used to say, when you say dick, it doesn't really make you think of a dick all the time. Like you just think some asshole or whatever. But when you say the word wiener, you're like, unless you're talking about like, even if you talk about a wiener, like on a hot dog bun or something. You're starting to think like, man, that's kind of graphic there, don't you think? Like vagina and wiener. You think of, very graphic imagery. But when you say pussy and dick, you're like, eh, whatever. All right. Many also pointed out that women often stopped at shops after working out.
Yeah, sometimes. This one woman they got on here in the picture, she's got a very great body and has a lot to show for it. And I get it. I mean, like, sometimes you're coming from somewhere and yeah, there's whatever, but it's kind of like sometimes the place to be, you're still doing it. Like, it's like going, like, people that go to church and they dress up like they're in their bedclothes or whatever, or they just dress up like shit. It's like, why even go? I mean, your purpose of going there is what you're, I don't know. I mean, or going anywhere. That it's like if your main event that day is to go do this one thing, then why not wear the clothes that are appropriate to said thing? But again, like I said, you can wear whatever the fuck you want. I don't care if you come in a bikini like in fucking like, the grocery store. But be advised, if people stare at you, don't blame them. If they want to check out those tits and that badge, they want to look at that badge. That ass. All right. What if we have to run to the shops after gym? Jeez, should we go home and change? Some girls are just busy and need to get groceries after working out, one user. Yeah, like I say, it doesn't really bother me that much. It just bothers me that sometimes there are people that wake up in the morning without working out, and that's what they want to put on. And but again, I'm like I'm saying, like that's kind of what bothers me, but it doesn't really bother me either because I'm kind of like, well, if you got the goods, you want to show them off. But my thing is, it really bothers me more than anything, like I said, is when people bitch about like people looking at them and you're giving them something to look at. Girls are already self-conscious walking around in activewear, so calling them out doesn't make it better. Oh, look at that bullshit. Everybody can be self-conscious. Why the fuck do you act like just a specific group can be self-conscious? If you're so goddamn self-conscious, then why the fuck are you showing everything off? It's like, man, I'm so self-conscious, but later on today I'm going to my nudist camp. It's like, how self-conscious are you then? Whether you agree with Poppy or not, which was the person who originally said this thing, her rant touches on a larger conversation about what Australians wear in public and how activewear has quietly become the nation's official uniform. That's pretty much the I'm not saying it's just global warming, but man, sometimes it's just too damn hot to wear other things. And I really was kind of surprised this hadn't happened in human history before, that where people dress down, but I don't know. Athleisure, the blend of athletics leisure wear, has evolved from gym gear into an everyday wardrobe staple, reflecting how Aussies' lifestyles have shifted. According to a recent report from the commercial investment firm CBRE, I was at one of the buildings of CBRE today, it's weird. The trend reflects changing habits around work and wellness. With hybrid and remote now a work now common, people look for clothes that are suitable for everything from Zoom calls to school runs, the quick trips to shops. I don't really believe that. I think that I'm glad you did a survey on or whatever the fuck, but I think that it's just that people, once you start breaking down that boundary, because like we just said, why in the past when it was so damn hot and there was like little air conditioning, like in the 40s, 50s, 30s, even when there's none, why did they wear like suits in the middle of summer? And it wasn't like being like, okay, there's temperature changes or whatever, but shit, it'd be like 100 degrees and they still got a fucking suit on. And they barely want to take it off. I think once we, like by the 70s and 80s, once we started saying, hey, look, you can wear things the way you want to wear it, and society started to change, then all rules were thrown out the window, and now people are kind of just doing what the fuck they want to do because it's fucking hot, and they're like, this would be much more comfortable and cooler. And I think that it's also part of it is that we're not used to being, like in the 30s, it was so fucking hot everywhere. That people said, what the fuck's the difference between me being in a suit and being hot or me not wearing a suit and being hot? So they just said, fuck it, grin and bear it. Now we're like, oh my God, it feels very comfortable in here. And then we get in our car in the garage, it's very comfortable in here. And then we get outside, it's like, it's not comfortable. So to maintain that comfort, we do the same thing, like we try to achieve it no matter what the situation. Whereas back then they didn't even really experience comfort in any given time. So they're like, what's the difference between being a little bit more uncomfortable and putting up with what society tells you, like the Iraqi statement, wear what others want you to wear, and you're fine. Because you're already gonna be uncomfortable no matter what. But now since we have such high levels of comfort, we want those high levels of comfort to be in all environments, even ones that have no air conditioning, like the outdoors.
That's what my opinion is on it. A national survey commissioned by Chobani found that 82% of Australians under 60 wear active wear for exercise at home or as casual wear, with nearly 40% admitting they wear it most days, if not every day. So love it or hate it, active wear is here to stay. Yeah, it's like I said, I do like, going back to the thing they just said, because they were saying because we work remotely, now it's common. I think that remotely did make it so that people are much more lazy in their dress, but I don't think that's what spurred it on. I think it's comfort level, because we're able to be very comfortable in the hottest days of summer inside a building. We want that to be at all times, and so that we dress accordingly. The funny part is that it's like me at my work. I guess if you wore shorts or something like that, yeah, but if you're going to wear pants, I got to tell you, in summertime, I hate wearing jeans in summertime. I get dressed up every day I go to work, and I wear slacks, and I wear like a button-up shirt and everything else. Button-up shirt, whatever. But the slacks, I got to tell you, they breathe better, they feel better. I feel more comfortable in slacks and old Oxfords than I would in like some any other shoe, and especially jeans. That people sometimes are like, all right, on Fridays or whatever your last day of the week is, we get to wear jeans. I'm like, even if I got to wear jeans, I don't want to wear jeans. I don't want to be hotter. So again, that's my comfort level experience. So, all right, well, that's been pretty much it. This has been Blue Nights and the Unexplained Radio Network, unexplainedradio.com. We really did cover the hell out of that. Between Cycle Pass and Camel Toes, we really got everywhere. I think that it was a very good topic, because we found out all the different levels of psychopaths, like what you're eating, what women make them psychopaths because they don't like wearing makeup, how they nod their heads, guys that get laid a lot or just basically use people on dating sites, those guys are psychopaths. And where you live can make you a psychopath. It doesn't really make you. It's just, again, there's a lot of other factors. You're not going to just become a psychopath because of your zip code. That being said, this has been the Blue Nights here on Unexplained Radio Network, unexplainedradio.com. Coming up to you next in a bit is going to be Unexplained Love. So with that, I'm just about out of here. And we'll start up with Unexplained Love here in a bit. But again, thank you for joining us here on Blue Nights on Unexplained Radio Network. So if you're a psychopath, show off that vag. We'll see you later, guys.

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1: Well, it's getting that time of the year. 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

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Coming to you the 27th day of August, 2026, here from Garland, the great Republic of Texas. And we are about to talk about a lot of weird stuff. So get ready for some weird stuff, weird situations, and weird love situations, and some whoopee talk, I guess. That being said, the chat room is always open. It's the only chatters on unexplainedradio.com. And if you're so brave and willing, give us a call at 469-893-0054 for the wild card line. Wild card line is 469-893-0054. During the show hours, we've got about 2 more hours left, so about 2 hours worth of wild card line calls. 469-893-0054, international callers, plus 1-469-893-0054. And also another little outlet for you here. If you're so absolutely fascinating, go to the Contact Us button, put a message in there and say, "Hey, look, I have a topic that I know can at least do for 45 weeks a year, if not all 52. I may have vacation time, so I may not be able to do it all, but at least 45 weeks a year," or so on. And I can come up with 1 hour topic every week, no problems. If you can do that, write us. Maybe we'll have a show for you. And the same thing can be done if you go to the menu button and you click down on the little hamburger there. It will open it up, and then you have a little join button. And you contact us through there. That's just different ways you can start broadcasting here as well. Unexplained Radio Network, unexplainedradio.com. And you can stop saying how much we suck, and you can start sucking yourself. That being said, yeah, there's a lot of different things we want to get into, a lot of different topics. Again, I'll go over my little spiel later on when we come back about how beneficial to veterans' lives the American Legion and Veterans of Foreign War has been. I always want to bring that up as a topic. I think that's something that we should really concentrate on. I even heard a group today, they were saying there's some thing on the radio or whatever that says, "We help build veterans' homes." It's like, well, you build a few homes. And maybe you don't really charge much administration fee. Maybe you charge a shit ton of administration fee. Maybe you build one home and then you keep, more money going to administration than that. I don't know. You may be doing a great job. But one thing I do know is that every veteran, regardless of whatever their status was or whatever they did, whatever, well, you have to be honorably discharged. But anyway, point is that American Legion is there for them, and veterans that are certain different conflicts, foreign wars, whatever, that you can go on VFW site on there. That's for another set of different veterans, but it's always been available. It's always there. And it's one of those things that is kind of going away, unfortunately. So unless you're part of one of these organizations where you get like a major benefit, the rank and file veteran, everybody else has basically just been around. They're probably going to lose those options actually having those because there's just no more money in it. So if you got some money to give it to the American Legion, give it to the Veterans of Foreign Wars. Those don't just help a few selected veterans, they help them all. All right, we'll move on. I guess that was my spiel. Hell, I don't know. We also have a lot of different tales here on Unexplained Love, the show that goes on and talks about sex. And sex, and sometimes love, but mainly sex. So I'm going to talk off number one. Our first topic tonight are bad breakup stories. So bad breakup stories. We're going to go delving into people's horrible, horrible breakup stories, and we'll see what they have to say here. All right. Might as well get it started off with the first one because, well, where the hell else are we going to start? I don't know. The most devastating was my first breakup in college. We were apart for the summer, and I had saved up to visit him. I arrived and I was dumped Saturday morning, and my flight wasn't until Monday. I'd saved up for the flight and couldn't afford a change fee or hotel, so I just ended up staying there. When school resumed, he kept showing up in my room, falling down drunk and telling me he loved me and I'd take care of him. Okay, and the next morning, he'd want to be just friends again. Well, yeah, he wanted to get laid that night and everything else. The next day, he's like, yeah, we probably just end this. It was like getting dumped every week for several months. Damn, you were there that long?
Couple that with it being my first relationship, and it took me a long time to pull myself together. Shy cat. That is something. We were apart for the summer, and I saved up to visit him. I arrived on Friday and was dumped on Saturday morning. My flight wasn't until Monday. I'd saved up for the flight, and I just couldn't afford to. When school resumed, he kept showing up. Okay, so you went there, he broke up with you, and then he started showing up to see. Well, why do you keep fucking letting him back? Just tell him, hey, look, dude, I thought we were broke up. And he's like, no, you're gonna be great for me. I dated him for 8 months when he decided he wanted to concentrate on school. He was working full time, taking classes for his job. I was okay with that, and we stayed friends. We were talking on the phone one day when he said he was going back east. I thought he was going to go for class or something, but no. He said he was going to get engaged to a woman he'd mentioned, and was just being a friend. I told him to send my things I had left at his place, and he threatened to damage a shirt my brother had bought me. He'd seen me, my stuff, and he sent my stuff. Wait. He'd send my stuff, and I sent him his stuff and left my house, including Christmas gift that he'd give me. I hate it. Tammy Lovatoke. You know what? I picked the wrong one. I've already read this one. What the fuck? What the hell's wrong with me today? But that is weird. That is, hey, breakups are a bitch. So let's move on. I don't know. All right. These are weird stories about a woman that texts people and everything else. These are different stories about 25 relationship tweets, okay, that made people laugh. Okay, these are things I know I've never been on. Number one, I occasionally remind myself he cheated and said this, said, hi, I have an exam tomorrow. And the person said, so, any cheating tips? And, I occasionally remind my ex he cheated. Okay. So she sends it to him. He's like, I got an exam tomorrow. I didn't cheat. Shit. Wow. He's got to kind of let that one go, man. I mean, shit. This one here says, my flight was delayed 5 hours, so I was doing what any human does when they're bored. Minding my business, swiping through Tinder, and the guy behind me goes, ouch, hard no for that one. And I turned around only to see the man I just swiped no on behind me. I mean, like, the problem is your flight's delayed. So, the thing about these things are is sometimes they're geographically based. So the ones that are going to be closest to you are probably at the airport. I don't know if it's very weird that it was the same dude, but my thing goes back down to it. It's like, I those dating apps, I'd always like hate it when I was somebody. It's like there was one in particular I remember that said, yeah, DFW International Airport. And I'm like, well, why even bother with any of those people? Because they could be just boarding one plane and going, they may be going on another plane in a bit and they're going to be gone. So they're not really here. Or they could be just here to visit or something. I don't know. But, this one said older woman, 1998. I don't know what the fuck this one is. Get yourself an older woman born between 1998 and 2001 and settle down. And I guess they're like a little video. So that one, I don't know what the fuck that one's supposed to be. So I don't know. That didn't really help out. This one said from one person says, it shows him like his face is all red. It says, when you leave me on red, laughing out loud. And then the person writes, hey, I don't think this is working. What the fuck is leaving you on red, though? I don't know what the hell that is. But yeah, that is. I don't know if this guy really did paint his face red because they kind of just showed the very bottom. They didn't want to include him because he's not the person who sent this. But yeah, if somebody. There's a rule that goes like this. If somebody sends you a text or sends you a message, then you're able to send them maybe. Don't forget about all this bullshit about, like, I hate the people, and I hate this too. I'd rather write a very long text than send you 18 short texts if I got something to say. First off,
But the big thing is it, so think of it in those terms. If you have something to say, send one or send two at most. You know, maybe, and that could be a sequential order, but it doesn't even matter. It could be that morning and that afternoon. But if they don't respond, let them be. Just let them be. Don't fucking do anything. Don't send 15 texts and then wonder why the fuck they're not responding. It's just not worth it. It never is, especially in a relationship. Number five, if you want love, you simply cannot be ashamed to double text. Okay, well, that's kind of what we were just talking about. Like, yeah, I don't have any problem with somebody sending two texts. That makes perfect fucking sense. Because, but don't send 15 fucking texts back to back and somebody hasn't sent anything. And get used to not sending so many damn texts. The worst thing is if I can't respond to you and you write one thing, and then you write another thing, and you write another thing, and I'm like, all this shit could have been in one text, and I'm in a meeting, it's fucking pain in the ass. Keep feeling my phone go off. It's vibrating, but I mean, still, it's a pain in the ass. I mean, if it's closer to my penis or closer to my ass, I'm I don't need to vibrate like that. All right, number six. In 20 years from now, there will be a slur for kids whose parents met on Hinge. Yeah. I guess like, you know, I mean, I get what you're going at that one, but Hinge to me actually seems like more of a classier place to meet people. I mean, and it's not like Sluts R Us. That's a good app too, but you know, mainly sluts on there. One person wrote, found out Situationship automated our chat, so I've been talking to AI for 3 months. Wow, found out a Situationship automated our chat. So I've been talking to AI. Well, what the fuck is it? So yeah, this was not like something real. So basically, I don't know if the person, how did the my question goes back down to this. Somebody either had to set this up or whatever and just reply with, you know, AI shit. I don't fucking know. I mean, like, my thing goes back down to it. It's like, if you're not meeting them, then why are you talking to them? Number eight. I'm feeding grapes to your golden retriever boyfriend. Wait, I'm feeding grapes to your golden retriever boyfriend. Chocolate as well. Well, that's kind of vindictive. I mean, like, you know, it's just basically being an asshole to their dog. Wow. I don't know about that one. I don't know about treating somebody's dog bad. That's kind of fucked up. The one person writes on here, I hate when my parents say, been there, done that. Dad, you've never had to pick a reel to break no contact with. Okay. I don't know what the fuck that's supposed to mean. I mean, yeah. Who the fuck knows? That one's a weird one. All right, whatever. Why is there a male loneliness epidemic? And it shows here, it says, sick tits if you have any. That's what somebody wrote. Question mark. And says, your body is beautiful, and if you had any, your boobs are shaped amazingly. Okay. And then the person responds back and says, I can tell if you're making fun of my boobs. I can't tell if you're making fun of my boobs. It says a mix of both. I'm sorry if I offended you. I wanted to make clear your figure is amazing, but your mammaries are lacking. Your body should be judged on. Oh, wow. I mean, yeah, I can't. They don't show the picture well. You can't see the person's body or anything else. But I'm like, yeah, this is weird. It's like, I don't really know what the end game on stuff like that is. Like, if you're just basically telling something to somebody you never really want to meet, why's the point of even telling them? Why don't you just let it be? You know, what are they going to do? They're going to go out there and say, oh, well, I'm going to improve those things right away so you'll be happy with me. No, they're just going to let shit go on. So it's kind of the same idea about, like, if you're going to fire somebody, the thing you do is just basically say, you know, you bring them in or whatever the fuck, and you're like, hey, look, it's just not working out, but I'm going to get you set up. If you need any references or anything else, just give me a call back. We'll get everything set. I just need this, this, and this, and then just get it done. You never go out there and say, somebody's going to get fired. Well, if you would have done this, you would have done that, you would have done this. It's like, okay, are you trying to make them better?
or and wasting your time because, you're not going to bring them in. So why are you trying to make them better? If you feel your conversation is to explain what they should do, then you shouldn't be firing them. If you feel your conversation is to blame what they did and you are firing them, then you're doing something almost kind of like, I mean, first off, it's sadistic. I don't understand why the fuck you want to put somebody through some kind of torture on something you don't feel you can correct. Or two, the other reason is it's like, helping them for what, their next employment? You're not going to be with them. My thing goes back down to it. It's like, look, if you want to tell somebody and what they can do differently, that's great. But if you're going to get rid of them and you don't want to work with them anymore, why do you want them to sit and hear a 30-minute lecture on how they could be better, but you're not going to be there to hire them? It just doesn't make sense. You're not doing them much of a service at that point. Just let them go, man. The only time I talk to people about what they could do differently and how they can be better at something or train them to do something is when I know that I want this person to be here. If I don't want the person to be there, I'm like, hey, look, I'm sorry, it's just not working out. We'll get this done. And if you need some references, man, it'll be all right. You got your keys? Yeah, that'd be great. Yeah, we need that and everything. It's like, all right, well, I appreciate it, man. It's good to know you, man. Like I said, you find anything else, you got a reference, just send it to me. I'll be all right. All right, thank you. Goodbye. And that's it. Now, if they're a complete nut or something, you may have a little different conversation, but I'm not saying it shouldn't be any further than that. I mean, it's like they're a psycho and you got to fire them right away. Then it's just like, hey, man, you're fucking fired. I'm done. I'm done. But hopefully you don't have those experiences. This absolutely kills, that's what it says. This absolutely kills me every time I see it. So one person writes, you sure you want to meet tomorrow? And that person, yeah, but how am I going to know you? Because the two people hadn't met up. It says, the other person writes, so you're going to come in and you're going to see someone. You'll say, please don't be him. It's going to be me. Oh man, I mean, if you're joking about it, that's a good joke. But if you're serious about it, man, I mean, they might be like, shit, I mean, you might be right. I don't want to see this guy. All right. Person writes here, did it feel like cocaine? And this is what the question is, or the comment was. Broke no contact after 3 years and got a reply in 40 seconds. Yeah, that's funny. Like, yeah, you're. I mean, I don't know about a relationship, but I could see where that's going. Like, y'all guys have no contact, nothing else, and then they immediately write back. It's like, what was the point of that? Like, you're just like, I don't know. I would have probably avoided writing them. That would have been the first thing. If you're done, you're done. It says if I ever feel bad about dating my dating life, I'll be referring back to this TikTok, and it shows here. It says, my boyfriend's ex just got married, and he's been sad and ignoring me. And so I got him new shoes to cheer him up. Okay, my boyfriend's ex just got married. He's been sad and wait. What? I'm off on this one here. It says like, okay, so my boyfriend's ex just got married. Okay, so your boyfriend's ex, and he's been sad and ignoring me. So I just got him new shoes to cheer him up. And this one says, if I ever feel bad about my dating life, I'll be referring to this. Yeah, that's the case. I mean, like, I see what they're getting at on this one. Basically, just trying to say, like, look, dude, I mean, if your boyfriend's not that happy about dating you and they're considering the other person and everything else and how they're getting married, then yeah, you got a pretty shitty dating life right there. I guess that's what they're trying to say. All right. This one here says, starting using the ChatGPT iMessage connector with my Hinge date. So, going so well so far. And it said, hey, it's Michael from Hinge. And said, hey, Michael, excited to see you for our date tomorrow. And it's got a little happy face. Me too, Sophie. And honestly, this isn't just a date, it's an opportunity for authentic connection. And then I wrote, hey, I'm sorry, but I had, and it didn't really say what it is, but that's just the, I guess this is Sophie's writing this. Okay, so there's the person that posted this was the Michael guy.
And he was the one who was saying that, like, I've been using this thing, the connector stuff, and he's just saying, like, how, and yes. Okay, so he's just saying how stupid it is. It is pretty stupid. I mean, like, really, in reality, now you're kind of just defining what something is just for content. And I don't know, you couldn't have come up with a better. My thing goes back down to it. If you got to write to somebody in AI, why are you even writing them? I mean, dude, just tell them, like, look, let's just meet. If you hate me, then it's just get this shit over with really quick. Number 15, dating apps don't work for me because I need at least 2 years of friendship charged with weird sexual attention to even consider following. Well, yeah, there's a lot of people that will give you that. Like, just like a waste of fucking time. That's why you got people always bitch about the 3-date rule. And I'm like, yeah, well, what do you want to do? You want to just be a hang around for years and just be that non-gay friend, gay friend? Like, he's like, well, I'm not really banging him. He's just a friend, but he's not gay, but we just are platonic. It's like, yeah, he's being your little dog. And that's not good. You don't want to ever be anybody's dog. Number 16, my boyfriend is so romantic. It shows this picture. Empire Land. Stop it. It shows like a picture of his wallet and it shows like Belgian football player. Said, okay. Oh. To be in someone's wallet. Okay, my boyfriend is so romantic. Oh, to be in someone's wallet. And shows a picture of this guy. And then the other wallet shows a picture of a cat. Said, no, the bottom photos in this tweet have been swapped due to photo rights. Oh, well, what the fuck, man? I mean, like, what the hell? They can't even see it. I mean, no, because it's a fucking, I don't know. It's like a cat. Like, I guess, like, the other guy, I think that it's showing, like, she's got a picture of her boyfriend. And he's got a picture of some fucking cat. I don't know. This one here, I didn't get that one. Really not getting these ones here. Some of these are all right. It's like, and some are just kind of hit and misses. Number 17. Went on a date yesterday. We both ordered steak. I cut mine and took a bite. While he watched me, I thought he was admiring me until suddenly paid the bill and walked out. I texted him and asked, what happened? He said, you didn't offer to cut my steak. My family knows I'm like this. Okay. Sir, what? And I said, seriously, guys, what's happening to men nowadays? Yeah, that is fucking weird. There was another story about somebody else that they met a woman and they ordered, excuse me, like a steak, and they wanted her to cut them up. Like, cut up a steak. It was just like their first date. And what the, I really. Really, people that are like that shouldn't breed. I mean, they really shouldn't. I have no understanding. What do you mean somebody's supposed to do? My family knows I'm like this. What the fuck is, who gives a fuck about your family? I mean, my thing goes back down to it. It's like, even if this person knows you're like this, they should basically say, you gotta stop. You have a major fucking problem. You're nuts. Oh, God. I don't know. So it says on here. So this was a back and forth. It says, I left because you didn't offer to cut my steak. She writes, your steak. Says, yes, I was expecting you to. Said, and she writes, you watched me cut my own food and decided I should cut yours too. And he writes, it's about being caring. And then she writes, I think it's about having two functioning hands. And he says, we're probably not compatible. And then she writes, agreed. Yeah, that's. There's nothing about fucking caring. That's just fucking stupid. You're. And how embarrassing can you be a guy in a restaurant? You're getting a woman to fucking cut your fucking food up. Even vice versa. Even if it was a guy cutting a woman, it's a very embarrassing. I don't get it. I don't know why you would want to be like a fucking little baby anyway. Just grow up, bitch. Anyway. So, situationship just dropped another banger. That's what it says. Replied to you, I like you. I'm so like in like with you. Okay. I'm so like in like with you. Yeah, I like it. There you go.
Number 19. I tried dating outside of my culture, music taste, and it didn't work. Okay. So, yeah, I guess you define your culture as your music taste, and so that didn't work out. All right. Well, there you go. Number 20. I just convinced a Tinder boy we had the same number, so I didn't have to text him. Okay. And I wrote, number, whatever the phone number is, that's my number if you ever want to text. And then they write, the person write, wait, what the fuck? That's my number. And the person write, that's impossible. Call the number right now. And they wrote, text it. And the guy said, I'm texting myself. Try calling me real quick. And they wrote, it won't let me call it. It makes me put in my voicemail password. And they continue on. It says the guy writes back, same with me, actually. This is so weird. I've had this number since middle school. And another person writes, wait, you're joking, right? You're not fucking with me, are you? And then the guy writes, no, I'm not. Are you? He said, and the other person writes, how could I make this shit up? Anyway, so what carrier do you have? And they write back, do you get weird texts like that? Wait, do you like weird texts all the time? Wait. The person wrote, the guy wrote, do you get like weird texts all the time? Sprint, you? And said, the person wrote, I get random calls and shit. No fucking way. They fucked up. They gave us the same goddamn number. And the guy said, man, I wish I could call you. Oh, God. What a fucking moron. I mean, like, are you fucking kidding me? They're just busting your balls. And it's like, man, they fucked up and gave us. He started calling himself like, it's going to voicemail with me too, babe. I don't know what the deal is. And every time I text, it just comes back to me. Oh, God. What a fucked in the head fucker. I gotta try that. Number 21, on a date, forgetting every social skill. Can you please help me get through this? Yeah. I guess they're saying, like, the other person forgot every social skill, and it's like, yeah, fucked up. Yeah, there's a lot of shitty people out there. Number 22, forgot to text or call my dramatic boyfriend for a day. So this is what the voice messages say. Silence voice call, focus mode. It's a three mice, heart, bow. I don't know if like silence voice call. I guess that whatever. It says, sorry, babe, I called you. It was only a habitual thing. Remember, this is there's a phone call and it says three mice saying silence, three mice, heart, whatever. I don't know. So that's another. The text is, sorry, babe, I called you. That's one text. It was habitual. It was only a habitual thing. That's two texts. It completely slipped out of mind. That's three texts. That it was, hate your boyfriend day today. That's four texts. Silly me, five texts. Okay. And this is all in a matter of they called at 11:07 a.m. The text at 12:23, 12:23, 12:23, 12:24. Like, dude, really? I mean, just leave the motherfuckers alone. And of course, like, you know, if they didn't hate you before, they're gonna hate you now. Because you're nuts. 23. It shows like I guess like the Paul Revere writing and stuff. And so there's no summer, there's no boyfriend on the summer dump. So I don't really know what the fuck that means. I guess whatever. Some people they write weird shit, and maybe it means something to somebody else. It don't mean jack shit to me. All right, number 24. Hinge will tell you you're out of likes for the day, and then show you Dua Lipa. Okay. I mean, I don't know why it shows you that. I don't know. Oh. Okay. I'm overreading that. Okay, so basically it says, you know, you're out of likes on all these other shitheads, assholes. And then finally when you get to somebody that's worth a damn, you're like, oh my God, it's a really hot chick. And then, yeah, you don't have any likes. So, well, of course, because, yeah, it wants you to buy the shit. It gives you all the. The funny thing is that Biff had an idea. This is a guy, you know, this the show talks about him, but anyway.
Biff used to be a guy that he used to show with, but Biff had an idea once that he said, how come like the dating apps will always pick like somebody, like for instance, in Dallas and Fort Worth, we're about 40 miles away. And the dating apps will always tell you this person Fort Worth, this person Fort Worth, this person Fort Worth, this person Fort Worth. But they didn't give you the people that are in Dallas. They give you like two or three people in Dallas where you're at, and they give you a bunch of people in Fort Worth. And yet, when you're in Fort Worth, they give you a bunch of people in Dallas, and then they don't give you. It's just the game. It's just basically if you're not paying, they want you to not get anything worth a damn. And so, but then when they got a chance to reel you in, it's like, well, hey, look, if you want to get something better, 25. My online relationship didn't work out, I guess. I wasn't enough. Okay. Yeah, no fucking online. I don't know what if there's something else behind that, but there's no online relationships gonna fucking work at all. I mean, like you gotta fucking start meeting people. I mean, if you don't meet somebody, then it's never gonna become anything. Just forget it. That's I don't want to sit around talking forever. And I remember there was another thing I was talking about earlier, and it said about sociopaths and all this other stuff, and how vulnerable people can get because they've been talking to somebody for a long time. Usually, you talk to somebody for a long time you haven't met, it's never going to happen. I don't know. That's my experience on it. But because they're going to meet somebody else in the duration, they're like, well, there's somebody else, so I'm going to go meet with them because I was waiting for a hotter guy. This one, next one says, if I'm going on a date, I think regardless of gender, the other person should pay. This is rooted in the fact that I don't want to pay. Yeah, that's true. That's a lot of people are like that. Yeah, I think a lot of times like this is a woman and she's basically saying, hey, it doesn't matter if it's a woman or a man, I just don't want to fucking pay. The funny part is like I as a guy, I've met so many people that either wanted to split the bill or wanted to pay for it once or pay for it twice or whatever the deal because they didn't want to be owned. And I had that a lot more than you would think. I mean, it's not just all women basically just getting a free meal. Now, there are that too. There are some. That's why, like I say, when somebody's your first date and they want to go to a very nice place or a place that's going to cost a decent amount of money, remember, you're just meeting up. You don't know if it's going to be great or not. I would completely reject that person. I'd be like, nah, let's just meet up, talk, whatever. Meet at a bar, we can meet up at Starbucks, we can meet up at maybe like some cheaper restaurant thing or something. Not McDonald's, of course, or anything like that, but I'm saying like, Chili's, Applebee's, whatever the fuck. But not somewhere that's gonna be, I'm gonna spend $70 on you, and then you're just gonna walk out of that fucking door and never gonna see it again. I mean, I don't mind making an investment into the relationship that doesn't exist yet. To try to start a relationship, but I don't want to like fucking put a decent amount on a on something that will never be a relationship. That's ridiculous. Yeah, because I make a point of it. My thing is this: maybe the other person's thinking, well, I'm going to order a steak or whatever. I'm like, yeah, I'm just going to order a cup of soup, so you can look like a big fucking pig eating your fucking big ass steak. If that was the case, you want to order the most expensive thing on the menu because I'm gonna pay. Then I'm just eating my little cup of soup and I'm like, yeah, I'm just not that hungry. I just wanted to talk to you. I wanted to get to know you. So, and then usually when you say I'm just doing the cup of soup, they'll do the same thing. If they don't, whatever. Now you just spent $70 to learn you never want to be with that person before. But again, they may be just trying to shop around for free meals. You never know. All right, that was some good topics there, some good weird topics. But anyway, with that, I guess we'll just take a little break. We'll come right back. I do have two different ones, but let me see what we got. This one here I really did like. This next is hate sex stories. Like stories about people who had sex with somebody that they generally hated. And what happened? All the weird stuff that goes on with that. And if I need to, I may throw in some stories about 23 dumb guys who got married, got convinced somebody to get married to them. So we may actually find that. But I don't know. I'll check it out. I'll check it out. I mean, but I may.
I don't like to. I like to end on a high note, and high note is always sex note. So we'll see what happens. All right, guys, we'll be right back here in a bit. More Unexplained Love on Unexplained Radio Network, unexplained.com, unexplainedradio.com, Unexplained Radio Network. I can't even think what the fuck I'm gonna say. All right, we'll be right back here in a bit, and stay around. We got a lot more sexy talk coming here, right with you. See you in a bit.

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That being said, another honorable mention I always want to bring out is that there's a lot of different organizations, there's a lot of different things that go out there. Look at administrative costs when you're trying to donate money to any nonprofit out there. But that being said, if you're looking into donating money to nonprofits that are of veteran statuses and helping out veterans, one of the best ones that helps out all veterans are the American Legion of Veterans of Foreign Wars. They are two different separate entities. They do two different things, but all veterans are welcome to the American Legion. All sons of American Legion veterans are welcomed as well. And the auxiliary, the ladies' auxiliary, the women's auxiliary, excuse me, as well as like there's tons of different things they do. American Legion Post and VFW Post. When somebody can't get everything together in time, or DD214s, they're the ones who take over and actually do the funeral services when you can't get in contact with a prospective service because you just can't find the information on your dead loved one. There are tons of different things that are done also by the American Legion and the Veterans of Foreign Wars that do benefit veterans in many different ways. But the biggest one of them all is that it gives veterans a place to go, place to meet, and place to be. So, if you want to help out all veterans, help out through the American Legion or Veterans of Foreign Wars, which Veterans of Foreign Wars is a little bit more specific, but let's not get all the details here. But big thing is that a lot, like I said, like the other day, I'm listening to some thing on the radio talking about help us build a home for a veteran. Okay, well, one veteran, and how much does administration cost, and how much is that going to go to some guy? And and his family and everything, so they can get rich off of building one home for one veteran. Maybe they're building more, maybe they're not. I don't know. But the thing is, I know the American Legion, it helps out every veteran. So, and the Veterans Foreign Wars, every veteran that is in been in some deemed situation, and you look it up. It's not just all wars, but even I have a friend of mine was in the very first parts in Kosovo. And and he was even qualified. So anyway, all right, for VFW. That being said, we're gonna get into some more tales, and I really wanted to. I think we got a lot of time, so let's do this. We're gonna do both. We're gonna go into dumb things some husbands do. So dumb husbands. These are. I have no idea why these women marry these guys. I don't know. I mean, sometimes maybe they're. Like Jerry Seinfeld said, a mimbo, they're a man bimbo. They're just stupid. But anyway, let's start it off. We'll do that, and then we'll get in our sexy tales. We got a lot of time. Don't worry about that. Number one, my favorite dumb thing my husband said when I was pregnant is that he thought babies don't wear diapers when they sleep. After laughing for a while or a bit, I told him they still pee and poop in their sleep. He said he knew that, but he thought they wore a special nightgown or something in their sleep instead. I think he thought that's what sleep sacks were for. My thing goes back down to it. It's like, I think that, I mean, I grew up and I was an only child, and I'm kind of concerned by that now. I think there's too many people that are only children. They didn't have a chance to raise other kids, so when they do have kids, they get all freaked out instead of just, helping their mother or father or whomever raise another sibling. And so it's just weird. It's very odd. It's very, I mean, I think in the past people were so used to just having children around them all the time, even when they were children, having to take care of. So they're just kind of like, yeah, whatever. But now they act like, oh my God, what is this thing? Why does it want so much attention? It's like, same thing you were. Number two, I was planning a trip to Los Cabos in Mexico with my ex-husband. When we were married,
My then husband asked if I knew how to speak Mexican.

addition to Spanish. I looked at him like, did you really just say that? Here's a guy who's incredibly smart, runs a hedge fund, and has an MBA from a top business school, and he honestly thought in Mexico they spoke Mexican, and I was dumbfounded. Really, yeah, 2212. Anyway, my thing is back down to this one. Yes, I don't understand it either. I don't understand how some people can be so smart in one aspect and so stupid in another aspect. One of the things I don't like, and also in America, is they'll say like, and I let it go. I always let it go. But I, like when people will say, well, that, especially from the Northeast, they'll say, well, that was a Spanish person. And they'll say it about any person who is at a, what we call it, Hispanohablantes. It would be almost, it's kind of tantamount to say, well, they're a Chinese person. And you're just talking about anybody from any, what, the Americas we call the Asian countries and everything else like that. I look at it like, are I guess it's kind of like how the Pennsylvania Dutch country, they'll call it like, hey, going out with the English because they're supposed to speak a kind of Germanic language and the English speak English. I guess it's kind of like that. So, and we kind of take that on the chin too. So I don't know. But it always kind of irks me. And I just, sit back and like, don't say anything. Just let it be. Who cares? Because I have Spanish citizenship. And it's not from anywhere else. It's from Spain, of course. Spain, Spanish. I mean, if you're from England, you're English. And, it's just, so these are just things. Spain, Spanish. French, whatever. Now, there are other countries that do speak Spanish, but. There's only one country that you can be Spanish from. Just like there's only one country you can be French from. There's only one place, in the United Kingdom that you can be English from. It doesn't mean that you can't speak these languages in other countries. So it's not, I don't know. That being said, this is something really stupid. I don't know, especially a country that's that close to us. Now, I've had a lot of stupid things said. I remember one time, like, and I've said this on the show before, like, I told somebody, like, I was speaking to them in Spanish and everything. I think they were, this was like some woman or something. She was from Mexico, and it wasn't a date, it was just somebody I had met. And, I said, well, where are you from? And I said, like, from España, like in Spain. And they said, oh, where is that? Is that like south of Argentina? And I'm like, no, it's in Europe. It's in Europe. I mean, But let's go back to this here. This kind of reminds me of a story, and bringing up Biff a lot tonight. But Biff had watched this one show about this. It was came out about like 15 years ago, and so it was something about like they had hot chicks with these nerdy guys and everything else. And the woman said something about like getting booty, and then the guy's like, "What do you mean, like pirate booty?" And she's like, "Like no," and she just laughed it off and didn't say anything. So the nerdy guy goes back to the other ones and she said, hey, do you understand this? And he tells him the story, what you're talking to that girl. He said, she talked about getting booty. And then the other nerdy guys are like, you're talking about like pirate booty? And so all of them felt the same way. This is kind of what I feel like here. It's like they don't, somebody's just completely oblivious to what anything else could be. So, yeah, anyway. I remember like when I was in, due to that joke or due to that thing that Biff had brought up, I remember like when I had one apartment. I guess this was longer than that, man. I was in, it's back when I was in Austin, and I had, this one flag on over the kitchen. I just put some flags. I didn't have a lot of decor stuff. I mean, I had some pictures, whatever, but it looked nice. But it was like, very. You could tell there was a lot of space in that apartment because a lot of stuff was very small. There wasn't much to it, but. But anyway, they had this like flag over in the kitchen, and it was like this like fully pirate flag, this like modern day kind of version of pirate flag, and it said "Surrender the Booty," and it was kind of like an inside joke with myself and anybody else that I, that knew me at the time. It was like I was just trying to get laid a lot, so
Surrender the booty. I was like, yeah, if I can get the chicks back here, they will definitely surrender the booty, their pirate booty. Yeah, I did, and nobody ever knows, and the chicks never really pay attention to it. It was just something weird. Because I had some other flags up too, but not like, again, I was the single guy. Number three, my husband thought it was stupid that I was trying to teach our dog to shake hands because she's a girl and only boys shake hands. Who did I even marry? It's an anonymous female, 50 in Nevada. Man, I don't understand. Well, first off, the obvious thing is it's a dog, all right? Secondly, why does this guy think only men shake hands? I thought at first I read this and I thought it was like somebody from another country, but no, this is in Nevada. I mean, dude, you never seen like a woman shake hands? I mean, do you not shake hands with women? What the hell do you do when you meet a woman? I mean, like, like a formal setting or something. I don't know. That you don't know. And then also on top of it, it's a damn dog. What has nothing to do with nothing, even if that was the case. Number four, on our wedding night, my ex-husband asked, "What is it? What does terminated mean?" Yep, we were 18 years old, pregnant, and I was the only one with a job. Mushy Pepper 41. Oh, so like, yeah, he goes to work. They're like, "You're terminated." Yeah, that's why he's your ex-husband. I mean, what a fucking loser. That's the shitty part. That women, like I see it a lot of times. Like you'll see some woman there, you're like, they marry some guy, and you're like, really? I mean, or they're with some guy, and you're like, why do you do this to yourself? Yet me, I'll provide well, and I'll do everything well for somebody, and then they act like I'm the end of the world and like some asshole. It's like, well, they don't want to be with me. He's an asshole. I don't want to be that guy. But like with somebody else, I'm like, not only is that guy an asshole, a real asshole, but he offers nothing. You have to walk to the grocery store, or you have to like get on buses or something. I'm like, why do you put up with all that shit for that guy? And other women, I'll be like, well, I'll get you a car, or we'll have a house, and I buy all these things, and they're like, yeah, fuck you, you're a loser. I don't know. So they tell me. Number five, bank debit cards were a fairly new concept. Okay, so back when in the 90s, we were still using ATM cards, and ATM cards were basically just that. You could go to an ATM and withdraw money. If you wanted to buy something at a store, you could use a credit card or a charge card, which they're different. American Express is a charge card. Most of the things out there are credit cards, and you could use those to purchase things outside of cash. That's a little thing for the people that don't know. Debit cards started coming in popularity. I mean, in the U.S., probably maybe the late 90s, early 2000s. Anyway, number five, and then of course y'all guys know what a debit card is. Number five, bank debit cards were a fairly new concept. I got an overdraft notice from my bank. My ex-husband said it was no problem. We could just go to the ATM and withdraw money to deposit in our checking account. I had to explain the ATM did not just dole out free money, every transaction deducted from our account. He was stunned. Anonymous female 65. Yeah, that. So I don't know what the hell. I guess he thought that the ATM would just, say, hey, we'll just charge you and you pay it back later. And I don't know. I get that they were fairly new, but you had to be pretty fucking stupid not to figure out that the bank debit card was withdrawing directly from your account. I kind of thought that the bank debit card was like a credit card, and there was no more the credit. They had met their credit limit, and they were like, "Oh, well, we got money in the bank." But it's like, no. You're using your fucking money. Yeah. Well, that's still stupid. I don't know how you'd be that dumb. I mean, this person's 65, and let's assume their husband was 65 too. And again, like I said, that was like 25 years ago. So her husband was about 40, 38, whatever, something like that, maybe at the time. And I was, when I got my first bank debit card outside of an ATM card, I was probably about 22 or something. So
if I could figure it out at 20 fucking 2 years old, you're 38, you didn't figure that out? Jesus Christ. Number six, my husband thought that women wear white when they're on their period because that's what they do in feminine hygiene commercials. Anonymous. Actually, if anything, women probably don't want to wear white because just in case, like those feminine hygiene products don't really work. You don't want, hey, I wore my white jeans today and I'm really having heavy flow. Hopefully, these feminine hygiene products hold up. Number seven, my ex-husband saw a Tampax commercial on TV and said they're advertising those when they know women are having their periods. I had to explain that we're not all on the same schedule. Anonymous 74-year-old female, Oregon. Wow. I think I did a story, I don't remember if it was on this show or whatever. I think maybe it was a long time back, about how men sometimes were clueless on how the vagina works. You'd be surprised. That was surprising to me. How clueless men were about vaginas, thinking that maybe, like, example, women pee out of their vagina rather than their urethra. That's a stupid thing men think. But the weird thing was, is when women had stupid things about their vagina, like they didn't really understand how it worked either. And it's like, are you fucking kidding me? It's your own. Anyway, never mind. I wish I could find that one again. That one's pretty good, but vaginas. I don't know. I don't know. I don't know how you don't know that, but yeah. I guess you could if you were really sheltered. That doesn't mean you're stupid. You're just very sheltered. I don't know, but I guess they think it's like, what's that? Like, what do they call it? Spiff's week or whatever the fuck. Like, when the ratings are really high or something, so they start putting less shit out. Anyway. Number eight, in the airport. Taking my now ex-husband on a business trip to California with me. He couldn't understand why I was setting my watch back 3 hours. When I explained the time zones to him, he argued with and laughed at me. He refused to believe me until he saw clocks when we landed. Anonymous 70, female, Florida. Yeah, that. He didn't understand the concept of time zones. I mean. I'm trying to figure out. There's no good answer explaining why this guy wouldn't understand the concept of time zones. The whole purpose of time zones is because the world is a globe and it's not always facing the sun at the same time. So if it all had the same time, in theory, one place could be high noon, another place would be high noon, and one would be sun would be completely out like you expect it to be at noon, and another place would be in the middle of the fucking night. Weird. Number nine. My husband and I were discussing our neighbor who just got diagnosed with prostate cancer, and my husband said that he should probably get his prostate examined. Then he looked at me and said, "Hun, you should probably get your prostate checked too." I told him that women don't have prostates. I wonder what the response after that was. Luna Amethyst or whatever, 8124. Yeah, that's stupid. God almighty. Yeah, they don't have anyway. Yeah. It's a whole different system down there. They also don't have a penis. Number 10, are volleys. And so number 10, my first husband and I went to my cousin's house to watch the first moon landing on TV. On the way home, he asked me if I thought we would ever see a man land on the sun. Anonymous. Yeah. Yeah, I wonder when we're going to land on that sun. Right. A lot of these are anonymous. They don't want to admit how stupid their people they're with are. Number 11, my ex-husband asked how the rice multiplies in the pot when it cooks. He thought it multiplied. Anonymous. Well, I mean, I would have said, well, when one rice is very in love with another rice and you turn the heat up. Oh, God. Number 12,
My husband claimed he could just open the window to dust his office. Be purple butterfly. So he basically thought the window would just basically blow in air and blow all that dust off, you know. Yeah, there's no dust outside. It never gets dusty outside. There's never, yeah, your car's never covered in dust. And really don't know how that's gonna work because you. Yeah, it doesn't have enough. Anyway, there's about 1,000 different things wrong with the statement. Number 13. When my husband and I were trying to have a baby, I told him I got my period, but we'll keep trying. He said, "How do you know you're not pregnant? Did you take a test?" Anonymous 30, female, Georgia. Okay. I know he's not that smart, and this is stupid. And yes, basically, period is the best way to know whether or not you're pregnant or not. I mean, if he was smart, he could say, if she said, "Hey, I'm kind of spotting today," and then you could say, "Well, could it be implantation or anything else?" You know, and then just keep an eye on it in case it gets heavy. If it gets a heavy flow, then basically, yeah, you know, you had your period, you're not pregnant. But if, you know, you know, there could be some other, it could, you could be pregnant and spot a little. And during pregnancy, there are some women, a very, very small amount, that do have kind of some kind of bleeding during the time, and it's kind of like coincides with the period, but it's very rare because, you know, your cervical mucus makes a like a mucus cap, and it just seals off the os of your cervix. So there you go. Anyway, but you don't have to be a fucking rocket surgeon to fucking understand that. Yeah, you know, if more than likely if she got a heavy flow period, and she's telling you it's my period, then more than likely she knows. And there you go. But did you take the test? All right, number 14. I once told my husband I was going to make banana bread. He looked at me completely confused and asked how that was possible since we didn't have any bread. He thought the pieces of bread went into the batter. Anonymous 53, female, California. Lord. Yeah, you can't make anything, can you? I'm always surprised how little people know about food. There was this whole picture, and we did this on another show about like how Subway makes their bread, and people were like amazed by, or they were just, "Oh my God, what are those long tubes of stuff?" And like, it's bread, it gets expands. You know? People just think that, don't you just like make it? You heat it up? It's like it just comes brownish. Whatever. Number 15, my husband didn't know that butterflies and moths are caterpillars transformed. Anonymous 40, female, California. God almighty, how much time do they waste in school teaching that shit? And you don't know that? The little kids, they'd always say, you know, the whole fucking name for it and everything else, like that molting process and all that stuff. Anyway, number 16, my husband got into a fight in a fight with Alexa because she would not answer his question. The question, "Alexa, who is the governor of your state?" without telling her which state. Poor Alexa was so confused. Anonymous. Yeah. I mean, that is something. Number 17. My husband at the time, now ex, was locked inside the car. Yes, you read that correctly. Inside. I had to hit the unlock on the key fob because he couldn't figure out how to get out. I kid you not, this actually happened. Anonymous. That is a stupid motherfucker right there. I mean, 'cause he's like, "Oh my God, I got the keys, I'm locked in." It's like, yeah. And this is those key fob errors. I mean, it's like makes stupid people stupider. I think one day we're just gonna be a bunch of dumbasses, and I don't know why AI is gonna keep us around. If it will. Number 18. When my husband saw a bumper sticker that said "Free Tibet," he asked, "What's a Tibet?" Here in Texas, we have a weird thing, and I always know how stupid people are by it. And I'm like, even language doesn't make sense. I mean, because the word void in Spanish is nulo. All right? NULO. So it's not like a strange concept, and we do have a lot of Spanish speakers here, but even we have other people that are from other countries. But what they do is this.
When they print out your registration for your vehicle, it's a sticker and you put it on your windshield. Now, if they print it out on a piece of paper that has two stickers on there, one is void and the other one is useful. So a car, the registration sticker, which is bigger, you put that on your windshield, you're good to go. And the other one will say void. The other one is a smaller sticker that you're supposed to put on license plates for like trailers and this, that, and the other. And it will have, and when that has a date and everything on it, an expiration date, the registration part says void. Now, that all being said, our license plates don't have a place to put a sticker generally. Unless you have a trailer, it does not have a place to put a sticker. People will take the registration sticker off and put it in their windshield. Then they'll take the other sticker that says void, because remember, I'm talking about the card one. They'll take a sticker that actually says void and put it on a place on the license plate that doesn't have a place for a sticker. Which I'm like, where did you know, in Texas, we haven't used stickers on license plates since I started driving. I mean, I think they got rid of them in 98 or something, and I'd already been driving for a few years by then. And you would put stickers on there and people steal them. And then they started saying, well, we'll just do the same thing we do with inspection. We'll just put a registration sticker. And now they even got rid of the inspection sticker and only one sticker. But I'm like, where did you see this at? And even if you did see it from another car from another state having a sticker on, you're like, well, I guess I'm supposed to put it there. Why don't you think they would have told you that? And then the other side of that coin is, if they even say it in there, don't you think when they're saying they probably have more information, say one of these is valid, one of these is void. Don't you know what the fuck void means? I mean, it says VOID right on there. Anyway, that just drives me fucking crazy. But it's not as bad as, I guess, somebody not knowing that what a Tibet is. Anyway, number 19. And every time I see one of those people, I know they're stupid as shit. And usually they drive slow and don't know how to drive. Number 19. My ex-husband asked me what the capital of Chicago was. Anonymous. The funny thing is you're like, it should say Illinois, but isn't Illinois a state? And it's like, yes, and its capital is Springfield. So it's kind of like one of those like little Russian doll things. There's like one inside another and another. God, no, that's fucking funny. That reminds me of like on that movie, The Ladies Man. He goes over there and says, yeah, well, like if we're gonna go around the world, we're probably gonna go to like Japan and Paris and maybe France. Anyway, number 20. And there are probably people that watched that and they didn't even get the joke. Like, yeah, he's gonna go to France maybe if he's got time, but he's gotta go to Paris. 20. A buddy of my husband's once spilled a little bit of plain water on a carpet. He went, oh no, it's going to stain. Vicious ex venom. Yeah. That's kind of like, well, that is exactly like. Well, I was gonna say, remember the movie, Not Another Teenage Movie, and what's her name's like in the pool, and she gets out of the pool and she's completely wet, and then the other girl's got a water bottle and she just throws it like on her, oopsie, sorry, like, and she's, and someone says, oh my God, that's gonna stain. It's like, your dress already has water on it. That is water. There's nothing going to fucking happen. It's not like you threw like fucking red wine at you or something. Yeah, what a fucking moron that guy is. Number 21. My husband and I rented a convertible while on vacation in Hawaii. He was in a hurry, but I told him we had to wait a little while because I had to put sunscreen on the kids. He said not to bother because once in the car, we would be moving. Dizzy Ogre 15. Yeah, it's, he's going to evade the sun. He's going to travel faster than the sun. So there you go. So he's always going to be in a dark place. There you go. Number 29. My 49-year-old husband had complained multiple times about pain he was having in his rotary cup. He essentially borderline bodybuilder. He should know it's actually a rotator cup. Well, maybe he's a member of the Rotary Club. And he's like, hey, we call it the Rotary Cup down at the Rotator Cup. Rotator Law. Anyway, fuck it. It's a rotator cup, but it damn sure is not a rotary
Yeah, but anyway, Rotary International, go join it. Kim Polis. And number 23, the last one. My husband pronounces the S in Illinois. So it's Illinois. So Illinois, you don't pronounce the S. This was from Kim. The state of Illinois, you do not pronounce the S. In Texas, in Dallas, there is a road and it's called Illinois, but where it's at, it's actually, I don't know who does it now because I mean the population shifted a bit, but when it was predominantly black area, they would call it Illinois. And so, but we used to do like appliance, my dad did appliances and did a air conditioning, and when you go out to people's houses there, they'd always come with some, I mean they especially then they always have weird like that area, but I don't know, like they would have weird signs for stuff. So like the elements on your stove, he's got a bunch of them he still remembers. I don't remember them all, but the elements on your stove, they would call the eyes of the stove. It's like, oh, those are the eyes. It's like, what are the eyes? It's like got four fucking eyes anyway. There's a bunch of other ones. My dad remembers a bunch of them, like just weird, almost like nicknames for stuff. Maybe they knew what it was, but they used it anyway. But I don't fucking know, man. So, but you can go down to Illinois Avenue and go down there and say, "Yeah, I got a problem with the eyes on my stove." The other one was, there's a lot of other ones, some weird pronunciation ones. Instead, they have a city called Detroit, Texas, but it's called pronounced Detroit, and we have Lancaster instead of Lancaster. It's a bunch of other shit. I mean, sometimes people get used to produce. We have a there's a street, it was in Mesquite, it was called Gross Road, but people always try to say Gross, but the guy that was the original person there, he was when he had his grocery store, his name was Gross, GRSS, Gross. And a lot of people now pronounce it Gross because gross means gross, but think of a German word. Anyway. Never mind. End of stories. Gross. Gross. All right. That being said, let's move on to our other tales. And again, as always, chat room is open. Wildcard line is still open, 469-893-0054. I got another set of tales for you. We're just gonna do that. We're just gonna go straight into it. We're not even gonna wait. It is already the 28th day of August. We're about to hit the 1 o'clock hour here. But I have got some sexy tales coming for you right now. And let's get started. All right. The very first one. Let's start with this. This is all about hate sex. This is about people that had, sex people they hated. Number one, hate sex has its place. Hate gives someone extra oomph. To be fair, we both hated each other. I didn't like her because she was extremely rude and degrading to my friend. She didn't like me because I stood up for my friend in front of everyone multiple times. Anyway, at college, at a college house party, we ended up outside smoking a cigarette and drunkenly hashed it out. She sort of got touchy-feely, and my dick didn't work, okay? A few weeks later, we all went to another party, and she happened to also be there. She walked by and just said, "Hey, whiskey dick." Because I guess, he was getting drunk, and then, he's like, "Oh, man, now I'm not even getting a boner." And all her friends laughed at me. I stopped drinking and sort of just waited to see what happened. Sure enough, she came around when I was smoking a cigarette, and we picked up where we left off. It's funny that she would just go back, and she'd probably think you didn't get a boner, but maybe she knew why. I don't know. Or she would think, hey, this guy can't get hard. I railed the hate out of both of us. And then, from then on, she was just nice to my friend, but still called me whiskey dick. It was good sex, though, and she was stunningly gorgeous. Tickles you, bitch. That's who wrote it. Yeah, when you get later in life, I really have very little conflicts with people, so I don't have to have any hate sex, say, because I really don't find people that I really hate. You kind of either rule them out of your life, or you work with people and you don't really hate them.
You try to grin and bear it, or you try to work together, and or you stop. I don't know. It's just it doesn't seem like it comes up as much. But I guess in college it does come up a little bit more, even high school. And of course, anybody that wants to be very bitchy, they have a reason. They know it works for them because they're probably hot, or at least they feel they are. Number two, there was this work colleague. Okay, I couldn't stand her, but got pissed off at work event. And we ended up having sex. Wow, okay. It was really good, and we went back to hating each other after and never spoke of it again. And start there now. That's really weird. So you had I got pissed off at a work event, and we ended up, so it was like some, maybe you're on the road or something. I don't know. That's weird. Number three. We hated each other since childhood. Always tried to win out. Wind each other up constantly. Then didn't see each other for 15 years. We met again at a party. My housemate, her cousin, was hosting. She came to the party and we were grilling each other all night, okay? Giving digs and slagging, okay? We ended up having a massive argument. However, we both had a glow. Up in our 20s, both had a glow. Weird. And despite hating each other, we were undeniably attracted to each other. Okay. It was obvious on both sides. I remember thinking that as I walked home. 3 weeks later, we went to another party and repeated the process, only without us noticing the party had fizzled out, and it was just us two downstairs. I guess you two downstairs bitching each other. I didn't know how it happened, but we took one look at each other and then went at it for hours. Wow. What was even more confusing was that it felt supernatural and right, like it was a proper connection despite being depraved kinkiness. Even when we kissed, till to this day, it was the best sex I've ever had. Still to this day, I hate her. Okay, Stu Flew 7149. It's just weird. I've never really. I mean, it almost makes me want to hate somebody so I could bang them. I don't know what that is. I do think I've had people in the past where I was like, I hated them. I thought they were an asshole or whatever, some chick. And I thought, but I would nail them. I would nail them. I mean, yeah, like if it came down to it, it's like, yeah, she got a hot body, but she's a bitch. She's an asshole. I should, again, like I try to not, associate one word with just one sex or something like that, or genre or whatever, blah, blah, blah, gender. Number four, I shouldn't do that. I say, like, men are bitches, women are assholes. Let's do that. All right. Number four, I loved them before, I hated them. Wait, I loved them before, I hated them, and wanted to do the living shit out of them to get it out of my fucking system and move on. Nothing like hate fucking an ex. Okay, emergency big 1503. Yeah, that is your idea. Number five, she was super hot. The hate was mutual and always had been. This seems so silly now, but she was incredibly mean to me in high school because I called one of her friends out for being a complete piece of shit. She stood by her friend back then, at least, and was just a miserable, condescending ass. 10 years or so later, I bumped into her at a bar, talked to her for a few minutes, and I figured I'd add her on Facebook. Made her dinner a few nights later, and that's weird. Okay, the sex was not bad at all. We've been actually really good friends since. Rare, nothing 7667. I gotta think of something. I think that really the reason why these are sometimes they always say they're a hot chick. I mean, maybe it's because they did have sex with them, so they think they're hot, but. I would say, like, general, a hot woman probably has so many guys agreeing with her all the time. Like, kissing her ass to agree with you. Yeah, oh, yeah, everything you're saying is great. You're great. Oh, you're a great singer. I love you. I love your voice. It's very lyrical. Shit like that. They hear this all the time. But when somebody just says, hey, who the fuck do you think you are? Then they're all like, oh my God, somebody actually stood up to me. And it clicks up and inside of them. That they want that because they know they can't have that. They can have the other guys that just say, yeah, when you were singing the other day for no apparent reason, it was beautiful. I mean,
God, how many times have I been with a woman that thought she could sing? I mean, I don't think I can sing bad, but I would go do it for karaoke. I don't just like sing around, just like I really can sing. I can sing in karaoke. I mean, I do that, but I don't really consider myself a great singer. But women will be like, oh, I'm a very good singer. And they sing, then they want to have to sing for you. A cappella all the time. And you're like, oh my God. So, yeah, that was the one we just read. Okay, number six. Audible commercial has a real hot chick in it. Looking at that right now. Number six, I dated this girl at the end of high school. She had a friend who kind of acted like she didn't like me, so I didn't like her either. Or that was that. Or so I thought. As months went on, I was getting the feeling that the girl I was dating wasn't really all that into me and might like this other dude she worked with. The only thing that bothered me about that was this was my own pride, because I wasn't actually into the relationship that much either. So as an immature in joke with one only myself, I started giving crass compliments to her friend on the sly, saying, "Your ass looks great in those pants," stuff like that. Okay. She called me an asshole, but I knew she enjoyed it, because when I didn't say anything, she'd be like, "What, you don't have anything to say about my cleavage today? Man, you're really going at it." Like, you just, usually when somebody gives out compliments, try to avoid stuff so it didn't seem too sexual, but he's like doing the sexual part. That may be why it worked out, because like even the guys are like, "Hey, you're a very beautiful singer," but they won't say anything about this, that. It's nasty. All right. Then one day my girlfriend gives me, "Let's just be friends" call. And as soon as I said no problem, I asked if she mind if she minded if I gave the other girl a call. She did not mind, and I could tell she actually meant it. By this time, I was like, "Well, I don't give a fuck either if you like it or not." But by this time, I had my own apartment, so I called the other girl up immediately and told her I'd been dumped and asked her to talk about the situation over to talk about the situation. She reluctantly came over, and then I told her I enjoyed her being mean to me, and it made me want her more. And then we went at it and had 10+ years of on again, off again misery. We truly didn't like each other, laughing out loud. Anyway, I was only ever able to find happiness once I let the relationship go. The moral of the story is that we aren't good for each other is a valid reason to avoid a romance. Okay. Powerful friendship. This is, I guess he's saying, like, all right, look, even though I'm gonna have sex and everything else, it wasn't gonna work out no matter what. It was just, us being pissed at each other. I don't know. I think that's the case. Yeah. I really do agree. I think that's what eggs is on. Number seven, my ex-fiance confessed to me 2 months before our wedding that she was pregnant. For the last several months we were together, she didn't want to be intimate with me. She then decided to tell me that she had been cheating on me with her boss for the past 6 months. Wow. And you were going to get married to her. That is fucking weird. So this woman wants to get married with somebody and that she's banging. And then all of a sudden she says, no, he shouldn't be banging anymore. Cuts him off, is banging somebody else, and gets knocked up by somebody all before a wedding. Huh. Wow. Okay. I didn't absolutely outright hate her, but I was definitely over her and kicked her out of the house. One day she messaged me on social media to let me know she still had one of my jackets. I love a jacket. I made the 40-minute drive to retrieve it. We sat on her couch talking things out. The next thing I know, we're talking in her room and she's putting her daughter to bed. Then she gave me a beer and then we had hate sex. He goes on to say this is post nut clarity. I had me driving sonic speed home to take an hour-long shower. I was so pissed at myself for letting that happen. I wanted the last time I saw her to be walking out of my house crying while carrying boxes of her stuff.
It's been 7 years, and I haven't seen her since. Gumberkills. My thing is, this really doesn't. The other ones are traditional hate sex. This one doesn't fall under that category. And the reason why I bring that up is because this is somebody you loved, but you hate it because they cheated on you, and then you went back for them because they're a slut, and maybe you are too. Just for sex. And so, to me, when the hate sex ones for me are always like, you meet somebody, you haven't had sex with them, but you hate that person. And you hate them, you hate them, you hate them, and all of a sudden something falls apart, and you're like, fuck, let's just bang. And yeah, that's hate sex to me. But that one to me is more like, yeah, of course you're going to hate the person that cheated on you. And if you have sex with them again, then of course that means you had sex with somebody you hated, but it was somebody you loved at one time. So that doesn't count. Number eight, but it's a decent story, but it's not, it doesn't fit in the mold. Number eight, I'm a lesbian. Some stereotypes are true. Like some of us can be pretty as hell, have silly drama with each other, and engage in communities where people know each other as well as each other's friends and exes. So yes, I have fucked someone I really didn't like out of a low-key spite because I could, or because it would make someone else jealous. All petty stuff. Strange Aeons 38573. Yeah, I don't know about banging somebody just to make somebody else jealous. I think as guys that are hetero guys, you just want to bang somebody because we want to be able to bang. I mean, it's kind of, it's either something, it's a quality issue, but it's also a quantity issue in that regard. So it doesn't, you're not really thinking about, like, if you have a girl you're going out with and she starts ignoring you and her friend starts coming on to you, you're not doing it so the girl will actually start paying more attention to you. You're doing it because you're going to get laid. That's all. Number nine. There's no really ulterior motives. It's just straightforward with guys, like kind of, especially hetero guys. Most of them are like A to B. There's not like A to G to L to Q, but then back to B. And that's why, like, when I had that other story about a friend of mine that's a lesbian and mentioned that, sometimes she wishes she could just date guys because guys are very direct. It's A to B. It's not like, all this drama or everything's going around, because you get tired of it. And like just like what she was saying, like this petty stuff, like banging somebody else just to make somebody else mad. I mean, that doesn't make any fucking sense. Whereas guys, if they're gonna cheat on you, they're gonna cheat on you because they're horny, not because they're trying to make you jealous. Number nine, they don't care about jealousy, but women do. I don't know why. Number nine, I had just ended things with him a few hours earlier. Let me go back on that. I said women don't care about jealousy. They don't care about it to the extent women do. Now, I'm not saying there aren't men that are jealous. They're usually basically kind of just trying to hold somebody down in a relationship, and they're not so much jealous. They're just worried that they're going to go out there and find somebody else or whatever. And those guys are kind of nuts too, so. They're just constantly looking over the shoulder, like, what are you doing? What are you like? Where are you at? What are you doing? Like, those guys are fucked in the head. Yeah, they're jealous to an extent, but for the most part, they just don't want you to go out there and leave them. But they're overly possessive. Number nine, I had just ended things with him a few hours earlier, but my emotions were running high. After breaking up, we stayed together in his car for hours. I was miserable and wanted to go home. But my hatred towards him was overpowered by sympathy. I'd never seen him cry until then. We stopped by his place to drop something off, and when we got in the bedroom, all we had to do was make eye contact before going in at it like animals. It felt kind of nice to hate fuck. I felt like I had nothing to lose. Felt like revenge somehow, laughing out loud. I'm a fancy boy. This was, again, this is another one. If you're breaking up with somebody, you loved them at one time. I don't think it's really so much hate sex. You just hated them at the moment, and then you had sex with them again. Because there are times in relationships where you do hate the other person, and then you get back together, and it's just a regular relationship. So, that to me is really more falls in the guidelines of breakup sex. Like, where, you kind of
break up for a part and you come back and you have sex, or you have an argument and there's sex or something, that, just getting back together and it feels better. And that's good, but it's not the same thing as what we're talking about. You just hate somebody and all of a sudden sex, appears out of nowhere, which that's what this is supposed to be about. Number 10. She and I dated for about a year, and that year was one of the worst of my life. We constantly fought throughout the relationship, but the sex was amazing. I eventually loathed her for all the BS she put me through and planned my exit. I went to her house knowing it would be my last time and shagged her better than I had ever had. She texted me for a year after that, begging to have sex like that again, but I done it for satisfaction of knowing she'd have to live with chasing that feeling. Lived in income 85-91. So yeah, that's the thing too. This again is kind of again like not so much yawn monster. Not so much the hate sex one we were talking about, but again, like it is kind of funny though that put her through all this because she put her through all that stuff, and then eventually he has sex with her and she wants it again. He's like, no, go fuck yourself. But the truth is, it's never probably going to be like that again, but it's best to make her think that it will be, and let that end. Number 11, relationship was rocky as hell. She was constantly playing mind games. One of the last times we hooked up, she was screaming, "Fuck me, like you hate me." And I did. 10 out of 10. Good time. Thinking back, maybe it helped us both move on because it was cathartic. Nathan B. 131. Yeah, this is another relationship-based one, though. But yeah, pretty funny, though. Yeah, fuck me like you hate anyway. Number 12. My buddy and his ex really like to invite others to join them in the bedroom. Okay. One evening, after too much partying, we ended up at their place. And she came down the stairs and was like, "You two are going to fuck me." The thing is, she was the most annoying C word I had ever met, and I never told my buddy how much I hated her up until a couple years after they broke up. He goes on and says, "I was visiting him and went to his house where I ended up bringing a girl back." Okay. And he comes up to me and goes, "Don't worry about your little problem. Okay. I have some Viagra at the house if you need it." I was like, "What? I've never taken that before. I'll be fine." And he said, "Well, I just figured because you couldn't really keep it up when you banged my ex and she was hot." And that's when I said, "Brother, I have held this in for so long, and now that she's engaged to another man, I have no problem telling you that absolutely I hated, absolutely that I absolutely hated her for 6 years when you were going together." And he goes, "Yeah, same." Limb with it. My thing is like I don't understand. Like, so that's what he broke the story to her, that he didn't like her. My thing is that even if you didn't like her, I mean, aren't you horny about the situation or something? I just want to plow that chick. I mean, you're not plowing her and talking to her. You're putting your dick in her mouth and not hearing what she's saying. So, and that's all you're getting out of it. So I don't understand why you didn't get hard off that. I mean, like even if you hated somebody, like I said earlier, I said like there have been people that I hated, and I was like, man, I really hate that motherfucker. And we didn't have sex, but I was like, but yeah, if they wanted to bang, oh yeah, shit, I would have banged the hell out of them. Anyway, this chick on the Audible commercial is really hot. Anyway, number 13, keep showing the side of her face. I keep looking at it. It's like a pop-up commercial on this thing. Number 13, I was on the rebound after a long-term relationship failed. Painfully bored and lonely, but most of all having feelings, most of all feeling self-destructive. He was sexy, strong, and a great kisser, but terrible at everything else. He was a selfish lover. We had nothing in common, and I don't think I liked a damn thing about him. But I guess I thought it was what I deserved at the time. Gray Lizard 42. So, yeah, that one, it's weird.
how they this one almost seems more like a relationship one too. It just doesn't seem like it's got that kind of, we hate each other and all of a sudden we start banging each other. Number 14, left me and married my friend, okay, and had a baby with him. Okay, so she left you, married your friend, had a baby with him. Years later, she sent me a message saying she was still thinking about me. I had hated her all those years. I manipulated her for a couple of months until we both ended up in one bed. I fucked her like there was no tomorrow. We even fucked in the car one day. Then I sent her a message saying that I don't want to see her again. Drifted horizons. Again, this is relationship problems and everything else, but yeah, that's weird. I mean, just some weird stories, weird people out there, I guess. Number 15, them red flags look like Six Flags when you're horny. Yeah, I guess it looks like a fun park. Dingus Con 210. Yeah, when you're horny, everything changes. I mean, you really do a lot when you're horny. Number 16, I fell for this girl hard. She was beautiful and she made you feel like the center of the world. She went back to her ex a month into our relationship. I was broken. I hated her and her twin. Okay. Since she reminded me of her, I decided I was going to give the twin the best sex possible. I was hoping she would tell her sister and she would be hurt. I ran into my ex 10 years after when we were both single. We dated for a while, and then I said it was pretty cool that she didn't hate me for sleeping with her sister. Long story short, she never told her. That was a fun week. Define economic 73. So, why did you? I mean, my thing is, why would you assume that the twin was going to tell? It's funny that you were able to get the twin to bang you. I mean, that's the whole other story. And just, not even go through the relationship, just bang the twin. But what makes you think the twin was going? I mean, yeah, if you bang the twin, you'd leave the ch twin. There's a good chance that, man, you know what? That other guy, like, he is an asshole. He banged me and left. I don't know. But there's no guarantees the twin was going to say that. So, I don't know. Like, it's very weird. I mean, I guess he could have kept banging her more if he wouldn't have said that part about it. But, he's just kind of happy that it's kind of a way to get revenge on her. But he wasn't trying for revenge. He was probably looking for a regular relationship. But he tried for revenge at the beginning, but he thought that was over, and the revenge was successful. And then now they were banging again. But in theory, the revenge had only been served out when he served it out after they were banging, and by then it was all over. Anyway, number 17, right after college, I hit on her, and in front of multiple people, she loudly said, "Ooh, okay." Sorry, I had a yawn when I said "ew." So right after college, I hit on her in front of multiple people. She loudly said "ew," like I was a slug. I gathered all my maturity at the time and retorted that her vagina probably stank anyway. Oh well, that's a very mature statement. The mutual disdain continued for 4 years. We both got drunk as fuck at a friend's cookout and made out in front of everyone there. After the cookout, we went back to my place. Have some of the best, most irresponsible sex I've ever had. We literally had sex in an alley while walking home. Wow. I don't know if we were always attracted to each other or if it was something we had to get out of our system, but it happened and neither of us wanted it to happen again. Tell them, Trap. That is, okay, that's kind of a traditional one. She hated you, you hated her. It's funny, they both got drunk and you start making out. I mean, there are a lot of people that weren't even drinking, and they're like seeing you just going out each other. It's like, yeah. I don't really mind. I mean, if you're not at my house, I don't mind you making out with somebody else in front of me. I think it's kind of funny. But, ah, God, yeah. But anyway, I remember one time, like, I was driving David's car because David was in the back seat. He was drunk, and I wasn't as drunk. Still drunk. And so I'm driving that car back,
And there's guys like right on the side of me. I think he's trying to like race. I'm like, dude, get the fuck off me. I'm slowing down, speeding up, slowing down, speeding up. I was like, what the fuck is wrong with this guy? And I didn't know it at the time, but like David was in the back seat, trying to like dry hump or at least like, finger and like had the this other girl's boobs out. And so the guy was trying to look in there and see the boobs and see what was going on. And I was like, yeah, well, I was oblivious until like David told me later on. Anyway, another story. I probably shouldn't have said David's saying that just in case. Hey, look, I mean, we've all had, the sex seat and ass. And I was like, yeah, well, I was oblivious until like David told me later on. Anyway, another story. I probably shouldn't have said David's saying that just in case. Hey.

going on, and she didn't want to stick around listening to our friends having sex. So she asked me, she asked if she could come with. Mind you, this was the first time we'd met. My initial reaction was, fuck no. But she countered with something like, I don't like you either, but it's late, and I still want to fuck. She didn't go home for 3 days. Demarant. That's a pretty good story. That's pretty funny. So she sees everybody else banging, and she's like, oh, let's get out of here. And it's like, I got to go. And then he's like, oh, you know, I don't know about taking you back, because you're a bitch, or you're an asshole. Sorry about that one. But yeah, but the funny thing is, she starts off, and she's like, oh, fuck. Yeah, I actually would have took her back anyway, you know, because I've been like, I've been nice, Where? But that sealed the deal there, man. Yeah, that's a good story. I wish that would happen to me, man. Number 19. He was a handsome doctor, so he thought he was a complete catch. We had wild chemistry. When we had sex, it was phenomenal. I hated his guts so much, but when he was around me, I was horny all the time. I don't know what witchcraft he did to me. Snowflakes 2345. Yeah, sometimes that's the way it is. 20, I had a friend with benefits who pissed me off. Like, I didn't actually enjoy hanging out with him at all. But I think the rage made the sex way more intense. It was all-encompassing madness, and it was worth it. Habitual citizen. That's, you know. I mean, it was already a friends with benefits thing. Still kind of the relationship one. I still don't know about those. Number 21. The first girl I lived with had a friend I hated, and she hated me in return. That girl was bi, and so was my ex. One day, things escalated. Her friend and I were working... Her friend and I were working on my ex, but when my ex had her fill and was tired, the friend and I were still in the mood. So were you banging or something? You're saying like working on. I'm assuming that, you know, this is an assumption on my point. So he says her friend and I were working on my ex, like y'all were fucking her. Like both of you were fucking your ex. But when an ex was filled and was tired, like she was done banging, the friend and I were still in the mood. She told us to finish each other off. Okay, so we're in the right position here. We stared at each other awkwardly before we went at it. We both just wanted to get ourselves off without a care for the other person's comfort or enjoyment. When we were both done using each other, my ex said she needed a cigarette after watching us hate fuck each other for an hour. Chemical swing 420. That is something there, man. I mean, yeah, that one really is a hate one. But that's weird that the girl was bi, so was my ex. And one day things that's... It's weird how, like, it all came together. Just because somebody's bi and they're a friend of your girl doesn't mean they're going to be banging her necessarily. But you were able to line all the stars that night, and everything worked out. Wow. Number 22. That's a good story. I like that one. Number 22. I was young and one of the only openly queer people in my peer group. One of the guys in an adjacent friend group would regularly bully me, mostly verbally, sometimes physically. Okay. So there's adjacent friends group, so other set of friends. Okay. I hated this guy so bad and just wanted him to leave me be. He and I ended up going to the same party one night. It was late, and he came up, apologized, and offered to split a taxi home with me. We talked, and he came out to me as bi-curious. We hooked up that night, and again, a few times, other times. It felt nice to see that there wasn't something wrong with me, and actually, all the negativity came from his own internalized self-loathing. Okay. But then he kept being a prick and ignored the fact that anything had happened when he was around his friends. I was insecure and immature and let him get away with it for a couple of months. I'd be both his victim and his booty call until I realized he was a dog shit person and I hated things. Yeah, it sounds like he was. Funny thing is, when I told him we were done, he never spoke to me again.
No more bullying.

just never acknowledging me again. Samantha Trash. This is, So, this one, I do believe this is the typical format, the actual hate sex format. Yeah, it's really weird. I don't know. So let me go back to it. He said, like, I was young and openly queer. People in my peer group, one of the guys from adjacent friend group regularly bullied me. Okay. I don't know if, I'm thinking that maybe that bullying was coming on to you because the idea was he wanted to acknowledge you but not openly look like he was bisexual or bi-curious or anything in front of the other group. He wanted to appear as being completely heterosexual, but he wanted to grab your attention. And once he had that attention, he kept treating you like shit in front of other people because he didn't want anybody else to know this was even going on. And you were probably thinking, like, well, maybe we can kind of make some kind of relationship out of this. And what's the difference? Because you already bi, so why can't I hang on to you in public? But he didn't want that at all. And so, yeah. Yeah, he was a complete asshole. I mean, like, I agree with that. Yeah, he said he's a dog shit person. Yeah, from the very beginning. I mean, his way about going about this was completely wrong. I mean, he's one of the, I mean, like, this is the old gay guy in the closet thing. You know, it doesn't happen as much anymore because it's not that big of a deal. But the thing is that that's exactly what he's doing. He's like, some of the biggest homophobic people are people that are gay in the closet because it's all about, don't look at me. I mean, you know, I'm the straight guy that really hates these hot gay guys. Really. And so, I mean, but that's that typical old mindset. I don't know. It's like, why didn't he really fess up to what he is? Like, because even if you're bi, you got a friend group, but even if you're bi, you'd be like, sometimes I'm going with or doing a guy, and sometimes I'm doing a woman. And so they'll get used to seeing you with different people. This guy here sounds to me like, he may not just be bi, he may be completely gay, but he doesn't want anybody to know he's gay. And he doesn't want to appear gay as out in public, or because that's just weird. Like, why wouldn't you just say, this is my sexuality, this is what I do, and people get used to it? He's trying to ignore it completely, but it sounds like he's trying to ignore it because, you know, I don't know, man. I don't know. That's very weird. I would just say, because anybody else would have probably came out if they were bi, saying they're bi, and they just go with different guys. That's it. Then they go with women as well. But he's not, by him not coming out, it sounds to me more like he's closeted gay, but he's closeted himself because he wants to appear as this, you know, heterosexual guy that has women around him or whatever, you know, but he doesn't want to appear anything such as being a gay guy. That's just my opinion. That's what I'm thinking. And that's why I'm thinking that he treated you like shit, too. But he's just an asshole, though. He's either going to come with terms and stuff that he's going to be a public bi guy or a public gay guy, which I think he's basically just in a closet, and he's got a lot of beards with him. And that's that, you know, just or otherwise, forget about it. Quit messing with people's lives. 23, we live together still, and the sex was good. Even when nothing else was. Fights, lawyers, yelling, sex, sleeping apart, possibly morning sex. It was an awful 2 months. Suspiciously suspect too. You know, the funny thing is, like, every time anybody ever hated me, one of the first things they gave up was it wasn't like they said, you know, hey, you're going to keep having that. I mean, that thing that you want. But everything else is not going to be the way you want it. It's like, no, I've never been in that kind of situation. Number 24, I wanted to make sure that our last sex left a lasting impression. Look, first off, let me go back to this. This is why you can tell a good person. The good people, when they have somebody break up with them, the people that break up with them think they're assholes. Bad people, either the person stays with them even though they're bad and you know they're bad, so you hear the stories, or
the person did break up with them, but you get shit like that, like where they're still banging and they're breaking up. That's to me, it's like, good people, you don't get that. Good people, because like everybody, if there's a good person, it's very easy to point the finger and say that's an asshole. If it's a bad person, people don't want to call them out on that, so they just let it go. And it's just a weird dichotomy, I think. Anyway, that's what I've noticed. I've noticed that those trends. Because it seems like the people that, you'll have a woman and she's getting like her ass kicked by this guy. And then they have a good relationship because it's still stable. It's not going anywhere. Yet meanwhile, somebody else is treating somebody very nice and they want to leave them. And then yet the other relationship is still going on. So stuff like that, just weird things. Not all of them are like that, but when you see that stuff, you're like, man, how come those relationships are working out and they're completely shitty? But yet when I'm a good person, the relationship goes bad and then they immediately say, well, that guy's an asshole. I don't want to, why would I want to have sex with them when I'm leaving? Anyway, never mind. I think this was the one I was on. Yeah, this is it. I wanted to make sure that our last sex left a lasting impression. It's been over a decade and he's married now to the girl that he left before. She knew about me, so I didn't feel an ounce of guilt when I hate fucked her man in her house, in her bed, while she was at work. He messaged me like once a year to say he still misses me. I've never replied. My partner and I get a good laugh though. Fragrant, maybe 11:45. See, that's what I'm saying. Like with me, that if somebody left me, they're never coming back. They hate me. He's like, he's an asshole. He ruined my life. He just ruined my life. Gave me this house and this car. But it's why I hate him. And yeah, somebody else, they didn't give him jack shit. They're like, they go out there and they bang him and then do this stuff. That's never gonna happen. Okay, number. But this again, that's a relationship one. It's not really like the hate sex one we're talking about. And I look at it from that perspective. It's more of a relationship one. And but when I think of that, the whole relationship ones, I'm just like, yeah, that if I was in a situation where I was in a relationship when I hated somebody because they left me for somebody else, and then they wanted to have sex, I probably would say no. I've already done you. I don't want sloppy seconds from anybody. That guy had it from me. Pff, keep it. I mean, I've already done you. What am I gonna learn? I get the memories from your memories. Number 25, the only one night stand I've had was with this girl who was stuck up, it was a stuck up diva, but she was super hot. She showed up like 30 minutes late for a date, and I just had this weird douchey mindset of this type of materialistic person that that if I pay for out pay for our dinner at a nice place and I'm super forward, she'll think it's hot, and she did. This one's kind of confusing. Okay. The only thing that I had ever done, okay, this girl's super stuck up. Yes, we've mentioned that. It usually does appear that a lot of these, the real hate sex ones, are somebody that's very hot, stuck up, and you hate them, and they want you. All right, I got that. She showed up like 30 minutes late for a date, and I just had the weird douchey mindset of this is the type of materialistic person that if I pay for our dinner at a nice place and I'm super forward, she'll think it's hot. And she did. I would have thought that it was the opposite. I thought, like, yeah, you treat her like shit, like, hey, fuck you, bitch. Or asshole. Anyway. And she did, and we had an incredible night of great sex. But I knew I couldn't put up with someone who valued that type of thing she did. Remember to eat dinner. Okay, yeah, I get that. It's kind of like an example of that, like people know, and I don't know if he's still like that or not, but like Warren Beatty was like that. Warren Beatty was so into themselves and everything else, and everybody that dated Warren Beatty had the same stories that he was so into himself, and he'd be like, oh, I'm such an amazing actor, and I got this and that, I'm thinking about. And he would say that to other people that were real actors too. Like, I mean, important actors just as much as him. And it's like, you need to find people that are impressed by that shit. Anyway. All right, moving on. Number 26, weirdest story. We were in a class together, and neither of us liked the other at all.
People told me she talked shit about me. And I did the same thing. I thought she was annoying, loud, and obnoxious, and I couldn't stand her at all. Without any buildup, she came up to me after class one day and said, "Do you want to have sex?" I guess I was vulnerable because I said, "Absolutely." After that, we never talked in class, never became friends, but constantly had sex in many places over the next few months. Okay, Wolverine 6770, that's who wrote that one. So you were in class, neither of us liked each other at all. People told me she talked shit about me, and I talked shit about her. That's what I'm saying, man. I'm saying she was probably super hot, too. She was so used to guys kissing her ass, and on the day that somebody didn't, she was like, "I gotta have them, put them in their place." Because, like, a lot of women that want to do that, they got guys that continuously kissing their ass, they put them in their place, and they put them in these dogs that follow them at their heels. And when she can't do that, the only way she can get you to be at her heels is to offer you sex. And then you still don't do it, so she offers you more sex. And it's like she's trying to train you kind of thing, but you're never going to get trained. And she knows it in a way. Number 27, grudge sex. It wasn't really her. I didn't really have an opinion on her. But her boyfriend, I hated that guy. I don't really remember how I got her to come to my place for this huge party, but she did, and it was a spectacularly bad sexual encounter. Hawthorne Northside. So basically, he was pissed off at the guy, and he banged his girlfriend. Okay. And kind of not hate sex. It is more like, yeah, you got a grudge against somebody else, so she was a victim of this stuff. Kind of use somebody for it. You're a user, you asshole. Anyway. Goo peach. Anyway, and that one chicken, that Audible commercial, extremely hot. She like her face tilted and her eyes like open, like these headphones on. Anyway, just very, very cute. Anyway, number 28. She had bullied me in high school. 15 years later, after running into each other, we had sex. I felt like I was just proving a point. It was okay. Extended garage. Yeah, you had a girl bully, that's weird, but in high school of all places, I mean, like, usually like middle school or something, that's weird. Well, yeah, you know, you gotta get back at her, you're like, "You fucking asshole, here's what you get for bullying me, take that blame." Number 29, truly awful person, but she barely cared about having sex, kissing, or cuddling, and only wanted to give oral, okay, and boy could she. I would churn up, get my soul removed from my body, and then she just kicked me out. Lots of insults towards the end from both of us, but still to this day, I think about it. Don't spatting me. So you had a person barely cared about having sex, kissing, or cuddling. All she wanted to do, that's weird. So you just, I don't know. It sounds like you. This is almost a relationship thing, too, or at least like a friends with benefits thing. I don't know about that one. I mean, you didn't say how you met up or what else. I don't know if it's a hate sex one because you have, I need more details on how everything got together. Because all you do is you say, "Would you start jumping into sex?" And I was like, "Well, was that a friends with benefits? Was it a relationship?" Because you're talking about she didn't want sex, kissing, or cuddling. I don't know. And last one here, number 30, and we're going to call it a night. Does masturbation count as fucking someone you hate? Asking for a friend. So, Bennett Oyo, that's a weird way to end it. I don't know. Like, I'm not really. So, basically. Okay, I got you. For a second, I was like, "Did you masturbate? Did you whack them off or something?" No, you're basically saying, like, you masturbated to somebody you hate. You're like, "I hate them, but I'm a masturbator." No, I mean, it doesn't count. I mean, because it's a one-way road. And, you know, you got to get them into it, too. That makes for a better story. But it does remind me on the Family Guy one where Meg, you know, heads up and where there's one of the girls, a hot girl and stuff in school. And you know, she did something for the hot girl. And she said, "Hey, you mind if I masturbate to you sometime?" And she said, "Ah, no, I don't want you to ever do that." And then that girl leaves, so I'm still gonna.
Oh, another girl's an asshole. All right, that's about it. It's been Unexplained Love on the Unexplained Radio Network, unexplainedradio.com. Appreciate everybody joining us here tonight. We had a lot of fun. A little bit too much, I think. Wow. I mean, some of those stories I wish would happen to me, boy. My God. Anyway, I hope you enjoyed it. It's been a very fun night. The wild card line is now officially closed. We are done for the evening. Thanks to some people joining us in the chat room, Timid Legend, Cool Earthling, and others. Appreciate you guys for making it fun. With that, I have nothing else left to say except good night. And if you're a hunt chick out there and you hate me, then contact me and tell me how much you hate me and tell me like how we can get in touch and we can make this thing happen. I gotta say, yes, that is exactly something that I would be looking forward to because that's what I look forward to. So anyway, if you want to bang somebody you don't know, start hating on, especially if they're hot. They may just bang you back. I'll see you later.

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1: Thus the proletariat is recruited from all classes of the population. The proletariat goes through various stages of development. With its birth begins its struggle with the bourgeoisie. At first, the contest is carried on by individual laborers, then by the workpeople of a factory,
2: welcome
1: then
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0: All right, everybody. This is a new show. This is Texas After Dark 2.1, I guess. And with us tonight, we have Mr.
1: Abraham Lincoln.
0: All right. Well, good thing he could join us from the grave. And joining Mr. Abraham Lincoln is Mr. Booth, John Wilkes.
2: John Wilkes Booth.
3: I killed Abraham Lincoln.
0: Yes. They got together in the afterlife, and then they decided they're going to go hunt vampires and Bigfoot. And so, you know, they put bygones be bygones. You know, one guy shot somebody in the head, somebody else got shot in the head. So it's basically the same thing. You know, if I get shot in the head, you shoot me in the head. We both did damage to each other, didn't we? So,
1: sure.
0: Anyway, yes.
1: Well, we're just joking, everyone.
0: Yes.
1: It's me.
0: It is CJ.
1: I'm back.
0: Yes.
1: I'm joined here with our cryptid insulter, my son, Jacob.
0: Okay.
1: Thanks for joining us.
0: Yes.
3: Glad to be here.
0: Yeah.
3: I'm here to insult Bigfoot, all the other cryptids I'm a big fan of.
1: Oh, okay. Nice.
0: So you don't like Bigfoot, but everybody else is cool.
3: Vampires, werewolves, cool.
1: Loch Ness Monster?
3: They're actually dangerous.
0: Yes.
3: Really? Bigfoot, not cool. He's not really dangerous.
0: Oh, wow.
1: Right. We're going to get into that. That's a hot topic. Hot sports opinion right there, buddy.
0: That is, man. I mean, that's your HSO of the day.
1: Right? Yeah.
0: So let's talk a little bit about, like, okay, so what have you been up to, Mr. CJ?
1: Oh,
0: it's been like about 15 years.
1: Yeah, hello. Yeah. It's been a long time. I have been working. I have been traveling. I have been doing everything that I can do to not work.
0: Wow.
1: I'm working still. But I'm working to not work. Mm. Been really busy. Keeping busy.
3: Is that what they call retirement?
1: Working towards retirement.
3: Okay. Yeah.
1: Yes, I am working towards retirement. That is the plan.
3: You're getting close.
1: If you think 10 years is close, then yes, I'm getting close.
3: A lot closer than 30 years.
1: That's true. I'm a lot closer than 30. The years are knocking down. We're getting closer. We're marking X's on the calendar days.
0: Yes.
1: But, yeah, getting closer to retirement. Yeah. Just been working, though, sir. Really enjoying the new station, though. Unexplained Radio. Congratulations, sir. It's coming along really well. I like it.
0: One year anniversary.
1: Amazing. Yeah. 1 year.
0: Yeah, and they said it wouldn't last, I'll tell you that.
1: Yes. Who's they?
0: people that didn't know they was on.
1: Right?
0: I'd say, hey, you know, you heard this on Plain Radio Network? And he's like, no. And he says, well, how long do you think it lasts? And it ain't going to last. I don't know what it is. So,
1: right. Awesome. Well, congratulations, sir, on that. But, just hanging in there. Really glad to be back, though.
0: All right, cool. Yeah, no, I tell you, like, yes, I do enjoy watching how long I have till retirement, because then I can just basically say, yeah, these years between then and now, they just need to get the hell out of the way. You know, we just need to get older. And afterwards, you get older, and you're like, what the fuck did I do with all those years? So, what do you got, Mr. Jacob, sir?
3: I've got 35 years till retirement. Y'all are a lot closer to me. I'm
0: living the dream.
3: Still trying to win that lottery. Dang. Powerball didn't work out for me last night, but...
1: Oh, darn it.
3: Probably go get some more tickets later.
1: Okay.
0: Yes.
1: Mega Millions and Powerball?
3: No, the Powerball's the big one right now. It's like
1: is it?
3: 900 big millions.
1: Really?
0: I've been doing the same thing. I try to play the lottery so that it can help me in retirement, but I do the pick three. So, you know, I mean, and once I get that big, like, $100 check, I'm done.
1: Nice.
0: It's going to be great.
3: If I can win one of these scratchers one day, I'll be able to take a day off of work.
0: Yeah. I mean, one day I got one, and I got $3, and I thought it was 20, and I was like, oh, my God, this is it. It is time to hang up the gloves. No more worky. And then I noticed it was $3, and I said, well, maybe, you know, I cut off a couple years of that.
3: So, you know, $20 is pretty easy to get.
0: Mm.
3: Especially if you're gay.
0: Well, I guess, you know.
3: And I'm not gay, but $20 is $20.
0: But if you need $20 really bad, you could be gay for it. What are you saying? You know?
3: I'm just saying it's $20.
0: Yeah.
1: Are you saying that's the going rate?
3: I'm not gay.
0: Okay.
1: So the going rate could be $20, Or $20
3: is $40.
0: Yeah.
1: Okay, yeah. Sure. What do I get for $5?
0: Or yes, what's exactly. Going?
1: What do you get for $10?
0: Yeah.
3: 500 pesos.
0: Yeah. No, that is a big thing.
1: You don't get the movie reference, do you?
3: No, I don't. I was born in 96, so it's yeah. Probably before my time.
1: That explains the 35 years till retirement.
3: Yes.
1: Gotcha.
3: Yes. I'm a long ways away.
1: Got it.
0: Yeah, well, you know, you got to think about it. It's like they really didn't make a lot of good movies in the last 15 some odd years. So, you know, you got to watch the older movies for finding
3: anything. I'm running out of movies.
0: Yeah.
3: No.
1: So you got the Full Metal Jacket.
3: Yeah. I just rewatched Manhunter last night.
1: Okay.
3: Michael Mann.
1: Yeah.
3: Because he's making Heat 2.
1: Really?
3: Pretty soon. You didn't know about that?
1: I did not, no.
3: He's got a crazy cast for it. It's like Christian Bale, Leonardo.
1: Wow.
3: Who else is in it? That kid from Running Scared, or not Running Scared, what's the guy that played Elvis?
1: Austin Butler?
3: Austin Butler's going to be in it. Kylo Ren's going to be in it.
1: Really?
3: What's that dude's name?
1: Driver?
3: Adam Driver. Mm. Yeah, it's going to be crazy.
1: Wow.
3: So I'm going to rewatch all the Michael Mann movies, all the good ones.
1: Start from the beginning, huh?
3: From Manhunter.
1: And on, huh?
3: Going to go to L.A. Takedown.
1: Really?
3: Go to Heat or Last of the Mohicans.
1: That was Michael Mann?
3: That was Michael Mann.
1: Oh, I did not know
3: crazy,
1: that.
3: Right?
1: Wow, yeah.
3: He did Collateral.
1: Yeah, Collateral.
3: Crazy good movie.
1: Yes.
3: Miami Vice wasn't bad. He did The Show. Did you know that?
1: I did not know that.
3: Yes. Michael Mann. Is the man.
1: He is the man. Okay.
0: Well, that's interesting.
1: Very good, sir. Yeah. Well, Full Metal Jacket is the movie reference. Feel free to check that movie out at some point.
3: Oh, that's Stanley Kubrick.
1: It is Stanley Kubrick.
0: Yeah.
1: Yes.
3: Oh, when they had the Vietnam prostitutes.
1: Yes.
3: Okay, I remember.
0: Yes, that was the whole movie. And then you see that one scene, and it's over.
3: There's a lot of scenes in that movie.
1: The quotable scenes.
3: Yeah.
1: Absolutely. Yeah. Well, very good, sir. Well, that's not what we're here for. What are we here for, Nick?
0: We're here to talk about that small segment in Full Metal Jacket where it involves a prostitute and a joker. And actually a couple other individuals, too, as well. I don't remember their names. But that's what we're here to divulge and break down.
1: Animal Mother.
0: And yes. That was, and I don't remember the other guy that had the Alabama snake.
3: the black dude.
1: Yeah.
0: And, I don't know. We will research this, and we will come back another show, and we'll have that information available for people. Because people are dying to know. But I'm pretty sure they're not going to research it on their own, so they're going to wait for it. Aside from that, I guess we could talk about Bigfoot. I mean, he gets a lot of press. The women love him. He's got a cousin in Asia, a crazy Yeti guy and everything else. Always smokes the ganja and, just living the dream and, And somebody told.
3: Well,
0: but what do you have?
3: The
0: on
3: big Bigfoot? Question is he real? What do y'all think? Do you think he's real or not?
0: Well, I mean, I called his cousin Yeti the other day, and they answered, and I said hello, and it's like, hello, hey Yeti, how's it going? So I'm kind of high, but what? And then he says, well, I really got a major question. Does your cousin exist? And he says, well, he's my cousin, man. I mean, I gotta say he exists. And I said, well, do you mean he exists? Well, he's my cousin. What the fuck do you want from me? And we got this large argument over the phone. I just said, you know what? Fuck you. And I hung up on it. So I never found out. And I would say, CJ, what is your opinion on that?
1: He does not exist.
0: I don't know.
3: Well, he does.
1: He does?
3: And I think that one video from the 60s or 70s, where the guy's like walking.
1: The
3: Patterson film where he looks back behind us. That's bullshit. That's fake.
0: Yeah.
3: Some guys were looking for Bigfoot and they just somehow caught that, right footage at the right time. They're full of shit. But the audio recordings, especially the one in the Sierra Nevadas, because there's a footage, or I guess it wasn't a footage because it was just audio, in 72. From a couple campers hearing some whooping sounds, whooping and hollering in the dark. And it was pretty intimidating if you listen to it. But it's been definitely broken down by audio engineers, and they've kind of confirmed this isn't fake. But I think he's real. I think he's really good at hide and seek, though. whether he's like interdimensional, and he can disappear when he wants to. That's the other question, which, you know, there's some spiritual Native American folklore that goes into that.
1: Oh, okay.
3: But the bigger part is, I think he's just a pussy, to be honest.
0: Yeah, big time pussy.
3: Okay. Yeah, yeah. He does all that making noise, scaring all the animals, because if you listen to the audio recordings, he gets real loud for nothing, right? Gets real loud for nothing.
0: So, like, and, you believe that Bigfoot is really just trying to, like, you know, keep people away. So he's got a lot of bark, not a lot of bite. You
3: know? I don't know if he's trying to necessarily as an intimidation tactic to keep people away. Mm. Or if he's just trying to... Yeah, that could be it. Mm. But he's too big to be doing that. Why is he acting like a little bitch?
0: Well, right? Yeah, I mean, you know, I mean, yeah, I agree with you.
3: I just think we need to go to the California, Sierra, go to that forest, go camping for like a good solid 2 weeks, and start making some noises out in the middle of the night.
1: Bang some sticks together.
3: Start telling that motherfucker we're here.
1: Right.
0: Yeah. Yes.
1: To run us off. Come run us off.
0: Yes.
3: Yeah. I wish I was there because I'd start hooting and hollering back.
1: Right.
3: Right.
0: Yes.
3: So we could really see if he's real or not. You know what
0: I mean? Yeah. Right. To, like, get him out.
3: We'd have the cameras.
1: Set up like 5 static cameras around camp.
0: Yeah, yeah, and I think...
1: Put him out with night vision, infrared.
3: Yeah, that's what I'm saying.
0: I think the big thing is he would come out like, what the hell are you people doing? And he's like, you know, he's
3: looking for
0: off.
3: You, dude.
0: He's like, dude, like, really? Come on. I mean, I got to leave my Bigfoot life out here. My Bigfoot wife is bitching at me. My kids keep yelling. I got my Bigfoot dog here with me, and he's barking, and I think, shut the fuck up, you motherfucker! So I had to get out there and see what the hell y'all guys are doing. That's what he's going to tell you, right?
3: Yeah. Yeah. I mean, let's break down the rationale of it, right? There's bipedal species that don't exist anymore, supposedly, you know, like the freaking Gigantopithecus or whatever the hell
1: it is. Cro-Magnon?
3: Whatever it's called, right? That,
1: sure.
3: You know, was an ape. That used to live in species that don't exist anymore, supposedly, you know, like the freaking Gigantopithecus or whatever the hell.
1: Cro-Magnon?
3: Whatever.

0: we could have some interdimensional, like, accidental waves where we're locking into a different time when you're out there. I don't know. I think if he's intentionally making those noises because he knows people are around, he's too big for nothing. Because he's scared, right?
1: So what would be your description of a normal Bigfoot?
0: Well, I've never seen one.
1: 6'7".
0: Yeah, probably.
1: 225 pounds.
0: I assume by the like the footprints, supposedly he's gonna be like 10 feet at least, right?
1: Really?
2: Well, maybe
1: 10 feet tall.
0: Yeah, it's like a giant, you know, really? Bigfoot
1: with big 3 foot long feet footprints.
0: Yep, and maybe a 3 foot dick. Who knows?
3: Yeah.
0: Who knows?
3: Sure. I mean, okay. And do you take the notion literal when you hear, like, from the movie Anchorman, when they say it smells like Bigfoot's dick? do you think that there's some truth to that?
0: I don't know. You know, I don't know. Because, well, you know, we probably need to interview those guys that recorded these audio recordings and ask them, do they smell anything real bright out there?
3: Yeah, so you think it's coming from his mind? It's why.
1: Because 60% of the time, it works 100% of the time.
3: Yes, it does. I mean, you know, like, that is the truth. Because, like, I've not seen these videos where, you know, he's got the big feet. You would think he has a big dong. And you never really see, like, some kind of thing hanging down between his knees or something like that, like, really long or anything. And I wonder if that is because, you know, it's cold out and it's got shrinkage. Or is it just because, you know, he's a grower, not a shower.
0: Yeah, I don't know. And who knows if it's a female, too, with, like, a real crazy bush we can't even, you know, identify it properly. Who knows?
3: They definitely don't believe in shaving. I mean, yeah, that's the case. For sure. If there was, like, a female Bigfoot or Big Feet in plural, and they wanted to, like, meet with you, and they said, hey, look, I'm kind of tired of these other guys, you know, kind of, you know, hey, I've had the Bigfoot. Now I want small cap. And so they come to you.
0: Are you
3: and,
0: well, asking me how many beers you take?
3: I mean, yes, to do a big foot lady.
0: Yeah, I've got some standards.
3: So, oh, yes.
0: So that's probably a no-go.
3: Oh, okay. You don't
0: want to have to shave that thing, trim it up, clean it up at least. You know, we're talking, you know.
1: Put a dress on.
0: If there's a lady out there that's bigger than me, I'm like, what, 6'2", 260, 70, right? That's going to be crazy.
3: Yeah. So you're saying, like, just, like, kind of shave the pubic region, but yet leave
0: I'm
3: everything
0: saying a lot
3: else
0: of beers.
3: Intact. Yeah.
0: I'm saying a lot of beers. That's what it's going to take.
1: Some shots, too.
0: It's going to take tequila.
3: Yeah.
0: Goggles.
3: Yes.
0: Right?
3: Tequila. Yeah. So, you might need those goggles.
0: Not the beer goggles. Tequila goggles.
1: Right.
3: Yeah. Yeah.
1: Wow.
3: Yeah, that is, yeah.
0: And who knows? Bigfoot could be some, like, magic type of deal where it could just, you know, morph into some different looking. Could be a skinwalker, right? Who knows?
1: Oh, okay.
0: Who knows?
1: Right? All
0: right. Right.
1: Sure.
0: Who really knows?
3: That is
0: Nobody's
3: true.
0: Ever really seen it on
1: Twitch,
0: in my opinion.
1: Yes.
3: So you're saying, like, this is either some real being, it's a physical being like all of us, like your cat, too. Just like that, or it's some kind of interdimensional being, maybe a supernatural type creature, like a watcher or something like that.
0: I think
3: like
0: it's more likely something that's not physically present. And it could, like, tune in to our reality just to, you know, try to prank people. They're probably having fun with that, you know?
3: It's got a lot of
0: trying to scare these, you know, innocent white dudes with their dogs out in the middle of the...
1: So it's aliens?
0: It could be aliens, you know, like the magnet.
3: Yes.
0: Could be aliens.
1: So the aliens are like, hey, let's go play a prank on the humans.
0: Let's
1: give them some really big beast thing that they can never see or find, stories will abound all over the place.
3: That way, people will look the other way and not look towards the alien route, because they want to look themselves. You know?
0: Who knows? I also think aliens is not real either. I think I think that's the government doing some funny stuff.
1: Really?
0: Yeah.
3: So you got a lot of
1: like Area 51.
0: Yeah. No, I mean it's not aliens. It's just like we got some
1: technology.
0: We got some black budget, taxpayer funded stuff going on that we don't know about. That's for sure.
3: What do you think? Like, you know, a lot of people are saying, like, the

0: aliens are coming from the sea, like they're sea creatures, and they just happen to live out in the sea, and they don't really live on another planet, but they're really advanced because they're under the ocean, like under the sea, like that song goes. What do you think about that?
1: Didn't they do a movie about that?
0: I think about undersea aliens.
1: Yeah.
0: They may have.
1: The Abyss?
0: Oh, yeah, yeah. I've never seen it. Yeah, I remember that.
1: Another movie put on your list.
2: I'm only 30 years old.
1: Yeah.
2: I haven't seen all these movies. You
1: need to go back and catch up.
2: Yeah.
0: But it had that weird
2: tell me what movies to watch.
0: Yeah.
1: Well, I gave you a list already, so.
2: Well, did you?
1: We'll just keep adding it.
2: We'll keep adding it.
0: Yeah. Have you
1: Strange Brew.
0: Strange Brew is a major documentary
1: right.
0: that came out and discussed the effects of alcohol on individuals that use it for hypnosis. They did a lot of scientific journal reports on it, and so then they said, we got to put this in a movie instead of a documentary. And which is, did you get to see that? Did you get to see the
2: circle? No, y'all told me to watch it.
0: Yes.
2: I couldn't find it on any streaming. I think it was
1: It's probably
2: like
1: not.
2: $6.
0: Huh.
2: Pay for it.
0: Yeah, you probably
1: it's worth $6.
2: And I was down to my last $20 at the time.
0: Oh, wow. Yeah. Yeah, you should have.
1: Well, you know how to make $20.
0: Yeah, that's true. Yes,
2: there
1: are. Yeah, and Harry and the Hendersons.
0: Yes, this is another documentary.
2: Oh, yeah.
0: Okay. Yes.
2: Okay.
0: If they had a different one and they had a female version, they may have told her, like, hey, look, you're going to have to shave down there if you want to live in this house. And, but then it would have been like Harriet and Henderson's, but they didn't, they didn't have that.
2: You know, if she had $20, maybe the tequila wouldn't be necessary.
1: Oh, my God.
0: They have this one scene in Harriet, this is a deleted scene, where Harriet is standing behind the couch. And then he's watching something on TV. It's of pornographic nature. And then all of a sudden, like, you know, one of the kids comes in and sits in front of the couch. He's like, no, I'm Harry. Don't watch that. But then he's really aroused. And it just goes straight through the couch, knocks the kid off
2: that's
0: the couch.
2: That's
0: it. They believe
2: what?
0: That because it was too realistic.
2: Okay, I was going to say this.
0: Yeah,
2: that's crazy for the 80s. That would be crazy.
0: Yeah. You know, but I mean, they had like mentioned that he had a big dong and he cared about children not watching porn while he's watching porn. Yeah, and that's nice of them. You know, I mean,
2: do we have anybody listening?
0: We do have a couple.
2: How do you see
0: that? At the very beginning, I can go, I'll go back, and then we can go. Yes, I always like when people doubt that whether or not people listen to us, but it should pop.
2: Oh,
0: up
2: I'm not doubting.
0: No. We got a guy in Canada right now. Yes, he's probably like what?
2: Oh,
0: the
2: he's
0: hell
2: probably
0: is this?
2: You know
0: Bigfoot.
2: Maybe Bigfoot.
0: Man. Yes,
2: right.
0: He's definitely
2: if he's from
0: thinking
2: Canada?
0: About that. He's like thinking, you know, like, hey, what the hell? They're talking
2: got, like,
0: about people we know.
2: Trees and shit and where Bigfoot would be, right?
0: Yes. They have the
1: Bigfoot. Well, where have been the most Bigfoot sightings?
2: I don't know about sightings, but I go off of what I can find on YouTube.
1: Sure.
2: And
1: in the internet.
2: Those audio recordings. I've seen a lot over on the West Coast and then some out in, like, the Canada, Alaska.
0: So this is for those listeners. This is a live recording, and do you really think that maybe that Bigfoot has immigration problems, like he can't get into Canada?
1: Or get out of Canada.
0: Or get out.
2: Canada
0: kind
2: of lets anybody in, from what I understand.
0: Well,
2: right?
0: I mean, or, you know, like he's trying to get back to the United States to his family in Canada, and they're like, hey, I can't come back to you, hey.
2: He's
0: and
2: just
0: then
2: tell
0: he's
2: them
0: separated by the border.
2: He's voting Democrat and don't let him in, right? Well, isn't that how that works with Canada?
0: He's like, hey, I didn't cross the border crossed me, and I'm Bigfoot. My Bigfoot people, they're stuck over there.
2: He may have been here first.
0: Yeah,
2: you're right.
0: There.
1: He's native.
2: They might owe him some reservation money.
1: Really?
2: Yeah. They probably give it to him at this point, But, I mean...
1: Yeah, that's great.
2: That's cool. Somebody's listening from Canada.
0: Yes. It's always good to have somebody else internationally listening to this and wondering what the hell, I mean, you know.
2: So
0: that in Canada, there's two main things, the beaver and Bigfoot, and they love them both dearly.
2: And the maple syrup.
0: And the maple syrup.
2: And the maple syrup.
0: That's really it. They don't really do anything. Their main product is maple syrup. They support it for the world.
2: Maple
1: what
2: syrup.
1: What do you think Bigfoot's favorite food is?
2: That's a good question, right? Because he's that big. If he's that big and we wanted to compare evolutional biology that we can actually, you know is out there, right? Look at like a gorilla or those orangutans.
1: What about a black bear?
2: Those big ones. I mean, is he a bear or is he?
1: Well, what does a black bear eat?
2: Some ape meat, meat and berries and stuff.
1: Right. So a black bear is a big animal. Yeah. Bigfoot's a big animal. Wouldn't you think their diet would be similar?
2: I don't know. I don't know because
1: doesn't bear eat salmon and fish?
2: I don't know.
0: Do you think he's more of an omnivore? Like, he kind of just eats some vegetables?
2: Yeah. I'm thinking if he was a meat eater, he wouldn't be such a little bitch. And he'd actually come do something to somebody.
0: Come do something, yeah.
2: You know?
1: So he's going to eat humans.
2: That's, why wouldn't he if he's that big, right?
0: Yeah, that makes one of the reasons.
2: That's what makes me think he's not a meat eater.
0: That makes, well, I mean, if he is a meat eater, that may be one of the reasons why there's not been any reported sightings. Like, he just ate the guy.
2: Mm.
0: You know, because he ate the camera too, and he's like,
2: and the camera. He's smart enough to know what a camera is.
0: No evidence.
2: I mean, he could be.
0: No witnesses.
2: Right. Could be knowing, you know, got to get rid of the evidence.
0: Yeah.
1: Sure.
2: But then again, you know, it's modern history, modern times, with all the camera phones and all the instant Starlink web, you know, connections. Somebody could be live streaming. There's no way he can get rid of that, right?
1: No.
0: No, I mean, he'd be kind of screwed. He's probably mad at modern technology.
2: Yeah. Yeah, that's probably why he's not around more recently.
1: He's in hiding?
2: Yeah, he's hide-and-seek champion.
0: Yeah.
2: Hide-and-seek champion.
1: Right?
0: Yeah.
1: So he's Would like, you think he's the number one hide-and-seek champion?
2: Oh, for sure. Yeah.
1: Okay.
2: He's cheating, though, so it doesn't, doesn't really count.
1: Okay.
2: He's got some special powers or something where he can disappear as soon as he knows somebody's going to see him.
0: Now, gotcha. I saw a video, and this guy's filming the side of a mountain, like this white, you know, mountain, like it's got all snow and all this crap. And he just says, man, I don't know what the hell it is, and that guy just hauling it. Like, it was running fast.
2: It was like a mile away on the top. Yeah,
0: you see his thing just going.
2: It was like a white Bigfoot, too, so that might have been the Yeti, right?
0: Yeah.
2: Yeah. I mean, that could be that I did see that video. Yeah, that looks. Somebody's got to analyze it though, because you know, isn't there a way to see if it's AI or not?
1: Yes.
2: Because that's a more recent deal, right?
0: Yeah, it was rather recent, but it's not like really new.
2: It was like Montana,
0: 2 or 3 years old. I don't remember when, but it's up and we're like, yeah, you see this guy just hitting, trapping.
2: Yeah,
0: he just
2: clearly it looked. Small from a distance, but it's huge.
0: Oh, going,
2: had to be, you know, like, twice the size of a man at least.
0: Yeah.
2: Yeah. Yeah. I mean, that's probably him.
0: Yeah.
2: They're probably out there.
0: Yeah.
2: And I'm pretty sure they can disappear when they want to somehow. I don't know how they
1: like
2: do it.
1: Camouflage?
2: No. Like they've got like some cloaking abilities like magic,
1: like
2: whatever.
1: Predator.
2: But not technology. There's something stranger with that.
0: Mm.
2: It's like a different technology.
1: Like phase shifting?
2: Like some spiritual shit.
1: Oh, so like they turn into animal, like a bird or something? Like a skinwalker, like you said?
2: It could be that. That's what I'm curious about.
1: Got it.
2: If it's, you know, some actual skinwalker type of shape-shifting.
1: That's their natural form is Bigfoot, but they could shape-shift into, like, wolves and bears and other
2: animals? I couldn't
1: say
2: yes or no, because he's the hide-and-seek.
1: You never met one?
2: Never met one.
0: You can neither confirm nor deny it.
2: Yeah, I can't confirm nor deny it.
1: Mm. Gotcha.
0: Yeah, this is another question, too. It's like, okay, they find a lot of big feet from the Bigfoot. Like, here's Bigfoot, whatever. How come, I'm kind of curious in your thoughts, why did they not find big shit? You know, Bigfoot. I guess, or big shit from a Bigfoot.
1: Right.
0: However you say that.
2: Maybe he shits in the river? I don't know.
1: He doesn't shit in the woods like a bear?
2: I don't know.
0: Do you think he carries a shovel and he buries his shit?
2: I have no idea.
0: I
2: have no idea.
1: How intelligent is Bigfoot?
0: He's got a big shit shovel on the back and he pulls that thing out.
2: I mean, on that one Sierra Nevada 72 audio recording, it sounded like two of them.
1: Mm.
2: And it sounded like they were communicating language.
1: Like different directions.
2: Like, well, there's like one, they're far in the distance, but, you know, one talking to another is what supposedly it sounded like is some type of language they've got. So
1: okay,
2: they might be smart enough, you know, but you know, I don't think they know about human society like that or anything like that. They're just out in the middle of the woods for a reason.
0: Gotcha. Do you think those two big feet were like bitching at each other, having some kind of long distance argument, yelling?
2: Maybe I don't know.
0: A dispute earlier that day.
2: I don't know. It did sound kind of aggressive, yeah. So that's possible. That could have been the. You know what? I take it back. I apologize, Bigfoot. This is a misunderstanding.
0: Yeah.
2: Because they might have just been mad at each other.
1: Right.
2: It had nothing to do with the camera.
1: Right. Right. They just happened to be in the middle of it recording at the same time.
2: Yeah.
0: Yeah.
1: Gotcha.
0: But they're basically just like, you know, fuck you, you know, and just like, you know,
2: yell. I'm just saying, I don't know what he's saying to me, but I'm going to take it as offense if I ever hear something like that, and I'm going after it.
1: What's your name?
2: Yeah.
1: Tony. What's your name?
0: Oh, yeah.
1: Ned. Oh, Ned, okay. Your mom sucks.
0: What? Yeah. Oh, Lord, yeah, that was a good one. Yeah, that, I remember, like, The Family Guy episode had one where, like, Brian sees, you know, sees a dog in their car. Mm-hmm. Hey, your dog car. Lowe's your dog car. And then he's, hey, your dog in their car. Fuck you. You know, that's what he's thinking. That's, yeah. You know, that Bigfoot could be the same way. They could be very aggressive and very territorial.
2: Yeah.
0: Yes.
2: I'm thinking if somebody starts hooting and hollering back enough, you know, we might actually find out if Bigfoot has some balls or not.
1: Get some solid evidence.
2: Yeah. Yes. Yeah.
1: Gotcha.
0: This is another thing I was wondering, too, because I remember when I was a kid, way, like, you know, I remember Grandma Street, and I'd go down the corner, and you'd go walk, and you'd take a left, and to the corner on the right would be these two dogs, and they'd be perpetually humping. But then when they would see you, they would just they'd bark first while they're mounted, and then they would dismount, and they'd each start barking at you.
2: Oh, they had shame.
0: Yes, they had shame. They had like
2: the fucking bitch dog ate the forbidden fruit, is what you're saying, dude.
0: And they were,
1: what's the moral of this story?
0: The moral is
2: that she ate the forbidden fruit.
0: Yes. Why do you think that we have not caught Bigfoot in the act of coitus yet? Like I did those dogs. Yeah, because I mean, I was able to catch the dogs in it, and they got.
1: What would that sound like?
0: That may have been that sound they were.
2: That might have been, that might have been the audio. That was some real sexual sounding animal sounds.
0: Yeah.
2: You know,
1: some really heavy grunting.
2: It was. Yeah, that might have been why it was so scary. Now that I think about it, that's crazy, dude.
0: Yeah,
2: Bigfoot might have a hog too. That's crazy. That actually makes a lot of sense now that I think about it.
0: Yes, it does. I mean,
1: do you think the male Bigfoot would have to have his beer goggles on as well?
2: I don't know. He probably shouldn't have too high of standards if he's, you know, hairy like that.
0: Sure.
2: if he looks like that. And
0: so if all our hairy
2: smells.
0: Yeah,
1: you think you need to put on like a dress. You know, put some perfume on.
2: I don't know. I don't know how animals get it on, what gets them going. I just know, you know, dogs hump down the street from his grandma's home.
0: Yes, they do. They do that. Yeah. This is another thing, too, like I've noticed also about, like, have you ever noticed, like, well, actually dogs, maybe not dogs, but really, like, almost every time you see an animal, like, you know, getting together and getting it on,
2: mm-hmm.
0: like, especially the cats.
2: Mm-hmm.
0: So the cat gets on top of the other cat, bites him on the neck, and it just starts going to town. And, you know, to me, it always looks like, I never saw it, I looked at it, I was like, man, this looks like sweet, sweet love. To me, it always looked like rape.
2: Yeah.
0: You think that all animals rape each other?
2: I think they do.
0: I think
2: we're the only ones smart enough where we don't do
0: that.
2: Yeah.
0: Yeah. I do. I agree. I mean, like, yeah, I do think. Do you think Bigfoot rapes Mrs. Bigfoot?
2: Or he might have to if he doesn't have $20 on it.
0: He doesn't have $20.
2: That might be what he has to do.
0: Yeah.
2: But I don't know.
0: I'm thinking, like, we need to, like, have some kind of support groups for Mrs. Bigfoot ladies out there that have been, you know, assaulted and violated such a cruel way.
2: There's some dudes out there that wouldn't even need $20 to do that. There's some guys, you know, don't even need the beers.
0: No. I remember there was a story There's one guy said that it's like, I guess, in Baltimore, and there was this little area of town that was known for the gay prostitutes. Okay, so the gay prostitutes were around it, and there was this little house, and he said that he showed the doorway because he's filming all this stuff. And in this house is where this one old gay guy used to live, and he would just basically slip money through the door slot, like the little thing for the postman or whatever, you know. He'd slip that through, and then they'd go, and he would do, he'd pull his little, like, you know,
3: like a glory hole
0: rank. Yeah, he
2: situation.
0: He just, yeah, yeah, and he would do what he had to do. And then that guy said, one, this is a gay guy. So he said one day he saw the shriveled member, and he said it was just disgusting looking. Mm. Do you think Bigfoot would engage in something like that?
2: I don't know, dude.
0: Mm. Yeah.
2: This is.
0: He doesn't own a door. That's a big problem.
2: He doesn't know 20 bucks.
0: He doesn't have 20 bucks. That's a big thing. Yeah. That did involve money. I don't know how much it was, but yeah, very, very big problems with that.
2: Do you happen to know where that house was?
0: yes. It actually, to me, like when I heard this story, this was.
2: Yes, I do have my last $20 in my wallet.
0: Yes. I think the guy's dead now. He was an old man then, unfortunately. He's passed away. He's went to the big glory hole in the sky. And I tell you.
2: Glory hole in the sky. I don't think he made it up there.
0: I mean, hey, you're not here to judge.
2: From the stuff you told me about this fella, I don't know. I don't think that's very heavenly.
0: Well, I mean,
2: if I'm being honest.
0: Just depends. I mean, you know, maybe there's multiple layers or heavens and different things. And then there is the glory hole heaven, and, you know, and people get to partake in that. And I know that one thing is well, speaking of this guy, this was made by Dan Bell. He did a series on this about, like, when he was younger. He's in the 90s. Who? This used to happen. This is Dan Bell. It's like, you can go to This is Dan Bell YouTube.
2: Okay.
0: I really like the guy. He's always come out live and this stuff. He used to do, like, malls and stuff. But anyway, you ever seen him?
1: No. It reminds me, who's the other guy that did the Night Coast?
0: Art Bell.
1: Art Bell.
0: Oh, yes. Art Bell would do the radio show. Dan Bell does, like, a YouTube show.
1: Gotcha.
0: Mm-hmm. He's, you know, sometimes he's flighty and stuff, but he's been, you know, really consistent. And when he has his old stories about, like, old Baltimore and everything, it's not really that old. It's just, like, you know, 30 years ago now, but, you know, or 20 something, you know. And so one of the things was, speaking of that, do you not think that, and I don't know if maybe Bigfoot could rent this place out, but don't you think that's really, really convenient for that old man, like, living in that neighborhood and just got the thing all set up? You know, he didn't have to leave his house. I mean, I thought that was very convenient. Would you like to
2: live in a house like that? Yeah, that's why they have those gayborhoods in every city.
0: But, I mean, like, this was the gay prostitute neighborhood. And I was thinking to myself, I was like, man, this would be a really
2: What's
0: great
2: the difference
0: place to Bigfoot
2: between go? That street, between a gay street? You know, the gay prostitute. I guess there's no difference because
0: they do separate out. So you can go pick up different people. Like, I've even heard the thing about Los Angeles and stuff from that guy that the death had. And he says, this used to be the female one. This used to be the male one. This used to be the kind of trans one. Before everything, yeah. So they had a lot of different areas.
2: Okay.
0: So, yeah, we're not as diverse that, like, in Dallas. Unfortunately, we're much of a smaller knit village type community, and we don't actually have a diversity of options in our street corners.
2: Mm-hmm.
0: Yeah.
2: Yeah.
0: And I don't think Bigfoot does either.
1: Actually, I think you're onto something.
2: Mm-hmm.
1: You know why there's no Bigfoots, a lot of Bigfoots around?
2: Why?
1: They're all gay.
2: They're
1: all gay.
2: I bet
0: that is their preference. That is what they like to do.
2: That's very possible. But then again, ninth grade year, first week of high school, first time I ever was traumatized in my life, I saw a gay dude beat the biggest white dude that he shouldn't have beat up, you know, bloody mess in the hallway. And then that's when I realized, you know, maybe gay dudes aren't just, you know, some little bitches.
0: Hot guys. Oh,
2: right.
0: Okay,
2: so
0: yeah.
2: I probably got more respect for the homosexuals out there than Bigfoot at this point.
0: Okay. But so, what if you found out that Bigfoot was homosexual? Would you have more respect for him at that point?
2: I'd feel like he'd be a lot tougher then, right? You know, he'd have a chip on his shoulder being a gay dude or whatever.
1: Gay Bigfoot.
0: This is true. Sometimes that is the case, because there was this one dude that Biff told me about, and he was a Guatemalan guy. He's a tiny guy from Guatemala, and this other guy kept picking on him. And then he said, he's like, you know, hey, motherfucker, leave me alone. Mm-hmm. And then, like, one day he said, look, I'll kick your ass. He's like, all right, look, I'm going to kick your ass and be done with this. It was a Guatemalan guy. So he's like 4 foot 11, 5 foot. Mm-hmm. And so he went out parking. He didn't kick my ass. He went in the parking lot. He beat the shit out of that guy.
2: Yeah.
0: And the reason why is because, like, his whole life been spent beating the shit out of people so people wouldn't rape him. Mm. And so, you know, he's into it, you know.
2: Man.
0: You know? What do you think?
2: That would be crazy if somebody was out there and Bigfoot raped him. That'd be, you know what? That's going to be a movie I make.
0: Yes,
2: if I make a good horror movie with Bigfoot, you know, we've got to put that in a scene.
0: It's like, you know, you're in the woods. You're not alone. Bigfoot's out there.
2: Yeah,
0: he's going to rape you.
2: He's got something else big, too, right? That's what you got to worry about. That's the scariest part of the movie.
0: He does. That is the scariest part. I mean, you thought you were afraid.
1: Alabama black snake.
0: Yeah. It is kind of like, that is a very, very Deliverance-type-based movie, because the idea in it is that originally you're scared because they were caught by these guys. You're like, what are they going to do? They're going to kill them? They're going to do this? And no, they said we're going to rape them. And
2: that's why I've never been to Appalachia.
0: Yes.
2: I'm never going to those places. That was
0: the reason.
2: Yeah, but that's great, man. We make a Deliverance Bigfoot movie. Right? What if he's really just a gay hillbilly and we didn't even realize?
0: Yes, and he's just very hairy.
1: He's let himself go. Yeah. He's got the hair all over him. He's like, screw it. I'll just live in the wild. Some
2: inbred
1: West
2: Virginia
1: guy.
0: Okay. That is true. That
2: with
0: is
2: a
0: true.
2: Lot of hair.
1: No cancel.
2: Never had no scissors or barber around.
0: Yeah, so you just had to go make do.
2: I mean, that's possible. Because they do, unfortunately, that Soft White Underbelly YouTube channel. If you ever seen that guy on YouTube, he does the craziest interviews. But he found that one West Virginia family that's like 5-6 generations inbred.
0: Yeah.
2: And one of them literally like learned language from a dog.
0: Well, it sounded like barks,
2: like a chihuahua. Very sad, but that probably could be more realistic now that I think about it than this spiritual, interdimensional, whatever theory I have going on. That might be what I'm leaning towards.
1: Wow.
2: Just a inbred, big human who doesn't know how to shave.
1: You did a complete 180.
2: Yeah.
0: Yes. Well, I mean, sometimes that is the case. Sometimes when you break something down, you learn more about it and yourself.
2: I didn't say anything about myself other than the $20 fact.
0: Very true. So do you think that, like, so that there's like some guy and he's out there and he's like in his little tent and then he hears something out there in the woods and he's afraid like somebody's gonna come over there and like, you know, maybe like some, you know, trying to scare him or whatever.
2: Mm-hmm.
0: And then, like, so then he's like, oh, man, I better, like, you know, zip up my little, like, you know, my thingy. What it was like the bed thing, you know, the bed stuff they use.
1: Sleeping bag?
0: Sleeping bag. Yeah, he zips up his little sleeping bag.
1: You go camping a lot?
0: No, I don't. And then all of a sudden, he just, that big arm just rips off the little camping tent door. And then he's like... And he just rips up in that sleeping thing. And then he's like, oh, my God, you know, he's don't kill me. He's like, I ain't going to kill you.
2: He said, squeal like a pig.
0: Yes, exactly.
1: You got a pretty mouth.
0: Like, wow. Yes, because, I mean, like, just as much as we smell them, they're probably smelling us. They're like, that guy smells pretty cute.
2: Yeah, you know, yeah, so Bigfoot. Just, yeah. Probably has a heightened sense of smell. Mm-hmm. Any of those wild animals do.
0: It is very difficult to know that. I mean, yes. What is your take on it, Mr. CJ? I mean, what do you think? You think Bigfoot is a wilderness rapist? I mean, yeah.
1: I don't know. The way you guys describe this is entirely a possibility.
2: I think we're very rational men.
0: I think we're through the looking glass. I do think we know what's going on.
1: I mean, some homosexual tension going on.
0: That's why. Yes, we've gotten down to the boiling point where we've never seen a female version of them. So we know that they're very solitary individuals, live out in the wilderness, and they're horny. and they go after guys.
2: Dude, what if the other way around? If it's the female that finds you.
0: Oh, yeah.
2: And then you're pinned down in that sleeping bag.
0: Yes, yeah. Like, oh, dude. Like,
2: oh, would at least give me $20 for that?
0: Yes. Yeah. Well, I mean, or maybe like they would in trade use their shit shovel and say, shake shit shovel.
2: Or do I have to give it $20? Yes. I don't know, man. I might give it $20.
0: Depends. Yeah. You know, maybe depends when it's done.
2: Cleaned
0: it's
2: like, up that bush down there or whatever.
0: Well, it could be once it's done, it's like, hey, look, you know, it's kind of like the process. Like, what process? Like, well, you're supposed to give me $20 once it's done. Like, well, I didn't know the rules. And it's like, well, that's not just the rules. I also look for a tip. You know, I don't do this for fun. Like, well, I thought you did. And then, you know, and before you know
2: this wasn't for you? This was for me?
0: Yeah, you know, like, I mean, he says, well, you were the one out there, like, looking and trying to film me. And remember earlier the day you were filming me walk by? I thought you were interested. Uh-huh. And it's like, well, I just saw Bigfoot. I was really kind of surprised. And then she's like, well, it costs $20. And, you know, and I prefer a tip. And tipping is
3: the going rate.
0: Yeah, exactly.
2: That's funny.
0: You know, this could happen.
1: Well, I am completely fascinated with your take on Bigfoot. And I'm just wondering how you feel about the Loch Ness Monster now.
2: I think that was a log, that one picture that was like a log or something somebody made, right?
1: Okay.
2: Because they did the like radar scans in that whole lake and they
1: didn't find anything.
2: Yeah, they didn't find. I mean, it would have been cool if they did, though, right? Because it's a real deep lake that was connected to the ocean, so it was possible, you know, that could, you know, something could survive, but it would need, you know, a mate to keep making generations. But sure, we're talking from dinosaur times, unlikely. Unlikely.
0: Do you think that maybe that day when they did look through the entire lock trying to find them, do you think that maybe Nessie, as you know, he's mm-hmm. named affectionately. Do you think Nessie may have been at some child's birthday party?
2: I doubt it. I doubt that was probably Barney at that child's birthday party.
0: Okay. I mean, you know, because he was like, hey, I got a child's birthday party to go to. I can't be here for you to see me in the lake, so maybe you can come back another day.
1: I sent my distant cousin, Barney, the purple dinosaur, instead. I don't mean to rush us, but we're running out of time, but I wanted to ask, is there any other cryptids that you're excited about, or is Bigfoot mainly your top one?
2: Well, I'm a big fan of vampires.
1: Okay.
2: Wow. Especially the hot goth chick ones.
1: Oh, okay.
2: You know, that I grew up on and watching Underworld and stuff. Like, if they're real, take down my number real quick.
1: Oh, okay. Right.
0: Yeah.
1: You're willing to be hunted by Blade then.
2: I would take that bait all day. Vampires, werewolves. I'm excited about that werewolf movie. Have you seen that? The trailer for that?
1: Mm-hmm.
2: Robert Eggers, the dude that did Northman and the Nosferatu movie that just came out.
1: Okay.
2: And he did The Lighthouse and The Witch. So he's a pretty good director.
1: Gotcha.
2: But I think we probably killed them all off at this point, you know, because you know,
1: I don't know. Have you seen the show What We Do in the Shadows?
2: That's the comedy one on like FX or whatever. Yes. I watched a couple episodes. It was too cheesy for me.
1: Mm. It's supposed to be.
2: Yeah. I mean, I get it.
1: Sure.
2: If satire. I was on some edibles, it'd probably be a lot funnier.
1: Oh, God.
0: Wow.
2: But I ran out of $20.
0: Oh, yeah. You should have $20. Yeah. Plus, you couldn't see straight through and, you know, just, you know, all of it. But. So do you think that basically, kind of like wrapping up all this stuff and kind of going back to what we were talking about, do you think most cryptids are basically just variations on, like, see, we said that the wilderness rapist is Bigfoot and like Loch Ness is the rapist of the sea. Do you think all of them are basically just out for the rape?
2: I didn't know Loch Ness was raping anybody.
0: We can assume.
2: What are you talking about?
0: Well, there is evidence that people have been talking.
2: I've never heard any of that. But sure, man. Did something happen when you went there that one time?
1: Yeah.
0: I mean, you know, like, and we do.
2: Were you caught in a sleeping bag at the time?
0: This is the hard part. We do actually have statistical data that says that, you know, male rape is underreported in this country and worldwide. And so it
2: male
0: is.
2: Male rape.
0: Yes. Male
2: like male on
0: being
2: male?
0: Being raped by another male or another species. So it is very possible.
2: Or species.
0: Some kind of cryptid is involved in this.
2: Dude, I'm telling you, we're making this damn freaking cryptid movies, and every movie's got to have a scene of a dude getting raped now. You know? Just like that Pulp Fiction scene. Oh, yes. It's going to be, you know, good enough for the money, right?
0: So, yeah, so you want to have Bigfoot raping some guy, and then some other guy sells up the samurai sword and just chops him. And
2: Bruce Willis comes in. First off, his situation's very sad. Yes. I love Bruce Willis. Sorry to hear about that. But, yeah, if he comes in with his AI, you know, royalties we pay him or whatever for his likeliness and image, and he comes in with a samurai sword, that would be an epic movie. Yeah. You know?
0: Wow.
2: Because we could make it like a Yeti deal, right? Out in, like, Asia. Yes. And, like, he comes in and saves, like, you know, the black guy getting raped. by the white Bigfoot. We'd probably get canceled for that now that I think about it. The white
1: right?
2: Bigfoot raping a black man.
0: Yes, that would be the main problem with that show and premise.
1: All right, before we go, hold on. I'm going to give you a list of cryptids.
0: Right.
2: Mm-hmm.
1: And you tell me your quick synopsis of them.
2: Okay.
1: Because we covered Bigfoot. I think we covered Yeti.
2: Mm-hmm.
1: Okay. What about Skunk Ape?
2: I've never heard of that.
1: Okay,
2: that?
1: No problem. It says it's a foul-smelling primate reported in the swamps of Florida.
2: That's just a Florida man.
1: Got it. That's Florida. Normal. That's normal
2: just,
1: thing.
2: That's just a Florida man.
0: Florida
2: got
0: man.
2: It.
0: That's
2: a Yeah, that's okay.
1: Loch Ness Monster, I think we pretty much covered
0: right,
1: that. There's another one called Champ, which is a lake monster reported in North America's Lake Champlain.
2: I've heard of that. That's like the other Loch Ness, which, I mean, it's the same theory. Those lakes are deep enough where something from the ocean, they're not freshwater lakes,
1: mm-hmm.
2: but originally they were connected
1: to the
2: ocean.
1: Got it.
2: And they come up with the right, you know, the people, the nerds that come up with these myths and theories come up with the right places to choose because it makes sense how that could be, you know, even possible with some dinosaur whatever.
1: Gotcha. So same kind of thing with Loch Ness.
2: Yeah.
1: Got it. Okay. No. All right, we're going to move on to a different category. Mothman.
2: Isn't that in, like, St. Louis or something?
1: West Virginia. Humanoid with glowing red eyes seen in West Virginia.
2: Is that the one that, like, caused the bridge to collapse, supposedly?
1: I don't know.
2: I heard something like that.
1: Jersey Maybe.
0: Devil.
2: I mean,
0: think Jersey Devil.
1: I just have a brief description.
2: How big those moths get out there?
1: I haven't.
2: Could have just been a big-ass moth.
1: Could have
2: been. They're pretty scary.
0: Man-time.
1: All right, well, on that note, the Jersey Devil.
2: What is that?
0: New Jersey.
1: A bipedal winged creature with a horse-like head from the Pine Barrens of New Jersey.
2: Huh.
1: You never heard of Jersey Devil?
2: No, never heard of that.
0: They made a hockey team.
2: So it's like a Batman type of deal? Or like a...
1: I guess so. That's one way to describe it,
2: Batman with a horse face?
1: That's, yeah. That's what it says.
2: But if he comes around me, he's going to have problems.
1: Gotcha.
0: All
1: right, our last one, Chupacabra.
2: Oh, it's the fucking mange coyote. That's all that is.
1: Livestock attacking creature described in Puerto Rico and Latin America, known to
2: coyote
1: look
2: mange.
1: Like a dog.
2: Yeah, the just wild dog with mange or whatever.
1: That's
2: what
1: that is. Okay, easily dispelled.
2: Yeah.
1: Okay.
0: Wow.
1: That's my.
2: I've
1: list.
2: Seen some chupacabra looking dogs on the internet before, and they're just dogs and coyotes.
1: Okay. Just dogs. Got it. All right, well, those are the main ones. I think we covered the gambit there.
2: What is the gambit?
0: That's the entire list.
1: The whole list.
2: What does that mean, gambit? That's a list?
1: Yeah, the gambit, the whole gambit of the list of
2: that's
1: items.
2: Like old people terms.
0: From soup to nuts.
1: Yeah, us people about to retire.
2: Yeah, I'm 35 years away, sorry.
1: Yeah.
0: Yes.
2: But I'll throw that in the arsenal now.
1: There you go.
2: Start using gambit instead of list.
0: Yes.
2: Why you use
1: list? Well, hold on. Now, you need to use it in the right context around the right people.
2: Okay.
1: So if you say gambit around somebody your age, they're going to go, what? What are you talking about?
2: I'm going to have to educate them.
1: But you have to, if you say it around somebody my age, they're going to go, that pretty much covers the gambit.
2: Uh-huh.
1: They'll know what you're talking about.
0: And if you say it around Bigfoot, running the gamut means running through a bunch of guys with your wang, because he's a rapist.
2: Okay.
0: So I'm running the gamut.
1: Oh my god.
3: That Bigfoot movie is going to be awesome.
0: I'm looking forward to it.
1: Wow, I think can't wait. Got a cast already pulled out, huh? Like who you're going to use?
3: No, I don't have an idea.
1: Well, you said Bruce Willis.
3: Bruce Willis.
0: He's on board. He signed up.
3: Yeah, okay, it'll be a Yeti movie, right?
1: Yeah, oh, Yeti, right? Okay.
3: And then,
1: so who's playing the Yeti?
3: Oh, I don't know. Gotta go
0: Dolph find Lundgren.
3: Out. Yeah, probably. Probably makes sense.
0: Yes.
1: Van Damme.
3: Gotta go find like a tall, you know, person.
1: Gotcha.
3: For that. Yes, and put them in like some prosthetic, you know, suit type of deal.
1: And the protagonist is gonna be Bruce Willis?
3: Oh, I don't know. I was just saying Bruce Willis has gotta come in with a samurai sword so we can do an homage to Pulp Fiction and Marcellus Wallace's butthole from that one scene.
1: Gotcha. Zed's dead.
3: Yeah.
1: Gotcha. Yeah. Okay. And who's the female lead?
3: Oh, I don't know. Some hot chick.
1: Really?
3: There are plenty. We can figure that all out once.
1: You get your casting director to take care of that?
3: We'll figure that all out.
0: Harvey Weinsteinian version of women actresses. There's got to be some hot broad I can find.
3: Wow. they're out there, dude. They're, you know, you want to be famous?
0: Wow. No. You want to be famous.
3: And it's not even, we're not even talking about $20 anymore. We're talking about fame and Hollywood.
0: Yes, that's why he's in prison.
1: Academy Award.
0: So you know how many Oscar winners I've won? Okay, well, that's going to do it for tonight. I think we did settle on the fact that Bigfoot is out there. And he's gay.
3: He's a pussy.
0: And he's blind. I mean, he's gay. He's not blind. He's gay. And he's a pussy. All right. Well, with that, we're just going to head it out. This has been Blue Knight's version of Texas After Dark.
1: 2.1.
0: So if you hear Blue Knight, well, it's the same thing. All right. But yes, it's 2.1. We're going to see you again next week. And thanks for our guests. We have actually tonight, from the Texas After Dark 2.1 crowd,
3: Jacob Charvo,
0: and Mr.
1: Abraham Lincoln.
0: Abraham Lincoln, yes.
3: Oh, I was John Boo.
1: John Boo.
3: Wilkes Boo.
1: No, thanks for having us, Nick. We're glad we could join you, and we had a great time talking about Bigfoot.
0: Yeah, and this is kind of just a pilot show here for Texas After Dark 2.0, I guess. You know, we put that on there.
1: We may do another one. We'll see.
0: We'll be sporadic. We'll be seasonal, you know. Like,
1: we'll see how this show does.
0: Yeah. We're going to put it out for the ratings and stuff like that. And when it comes back, we'll see.
3: If that dude from Canada wants us to come back on.
0: Yeah, I think
3: I'll come back.
1: Oh, all right.
0: I'm pretty sure, you know.
1: Send in your vote.
3: Yeah.
0: Yes. And you know, like, we may get banned by the Bigfoot people because we call them homosexual rapists. But other than that, I think we're good. All right, everybody, thanks for joining us. It's been another live episode. We really appreciate it from Unexplained Radio Network, unexplainedradio.com. Join us some other time when we do another Texas After Dark.
1: Bye.
0: We'll see you guys later.

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1: The views expressed and opinions given by the individual hosts and their guests do not necessarily reflect Unexplained Radio, its affiliates, or its sponsors.

Right, and in solidarity, folks, we're starting it off. It's been a little while, but we're right back. We're right back where we started, and we're here on another great episode of the Daily Worker. Daily Worker, as you know, was a magazine that was published, a socialist, really communist magazine, published in the 1940s and 50s, and even became a joke, kind of running gag one time. Well, not a running gag, one time on Seinfeld. So you can see that episode's pretty good, that where George meets a girl from a personal ad on the Daily Worker. So we don't have personal ads, but we are definitely serious about what we talk about. And this is the 15th day of April on the Daily Worker. This is a show that discusses the understandings of what entails the mind of a European socialist. I have both European citizenship, a European Union citizenship from Spain, and a U.S. citizenship. And I voted in elections in Spain. I've been part of, I had a bar there. I

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Well, it is the 16th day of April. We've been doing the show for quite a while now, and I was just thinking to myself, you know, it's been such a while since we've done all this, and I probably haven't really explained what the theme song means. If you ever hear the theme song, you may think it means nothing at all. And the funny part about the theme song is when the original Blue Nights came out years ago on Para X, it was about in 2009, there was a comment. Biff had done the show, left, and he was typing back in as some commenter in the chat room. And Rain called in. Rain was just basically called in that day to check in on what's going on, all this stuff. And when he called in, I said, you know, like, hey, we're going to do an all-nighter, so, you know, you just keep talking to the guests and everything else. They'll hear the people in the chat room, everybody else, the listeners. They'll hear what you got to say and go from there. I'm going to go to the bathroom because I needed a break. You know, we had already done like 4 hours or so of recording, and it was nonstop. Biff was there for the first two, and I was trying to go all night, you know. It was an all-nighter. Anyway, so the point was is that Biff was typing in the chat room under some assumed name, and then he came up this thing, and Lady V was a person that was in Parax, and she used to go there a lot, you know, in the chat room and all this stuff, and she was in the chat room or something. She showed up in the middle of the night, and so Biff wrote this thing basically saying, hey, pull down your pants and get out your Kleenexes. Lady V's here, or something like that. So that's what Rain was just reading to the chat room, and he read that, and then a couple seconds after that, I came back, and I was like, all right, we're back, everything going? He's like, yeah, I gotta let you go now. And then he was like, you know, I was wondering why he was like so distraught, because he read this sexually charged entry. And then I told him, oh, so you gotta go eat that ice cream? He said, yeah, because he had said before that he was gonna go eat some ice cream or something. And that's where all that came from. There was another person, it wasn't a caller, it was somebody that wrote in one time also that said that they were, 30 and a 10. And Lycus used to have this thing, you can't be over 30 and be a 10. And Biff said, ooh, I don't know, you can't be over 30 and be a 10 or anything like that. And he said that same thing. And the funny part was is that, like, I was like, you know, she got all offended by it. And she also got offended, she was from North Dakota. And she also got offended because, you know, Biff said, ooh, I don't know, I heard, like, North Dakota's got a lot of crime. All that is in the song. And the funny thing is that about that, she was offended by it. And I told him, I said, the hell, like, you made her mad. And you don't even date anybody that's under 40. And at the time, I think he was, like, 38 or something. And he wouldn't date anybody that was younger. It was funny as hell. I was like, you know, you're actually... you say that, and then she thinks that you only want to date 20-year-olds, and then you're over there dating, you know, women over there, you know, way over 30s. Anyway, so, and this was years ago, so, and I guess it was like about 17 years ago, so that's where that came from. It's all the background story.

That. All right, let's see what we got. This is Unexplained Radio Network show Blue Nights, and Blue Nights coming to you live here in Garland, the Great Republic, Texas, the 16th day of April. Now that I gave you the backstory to the song there, I decided that I'm going to give you the front story of what's going on. 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So that's what we are. I don't know other information I can give you outside of the fact that you can also, if you're ever so inclined to do so, and come up with an idea and come about 45 different shows over a year span, maybe like one a week or a little bit less than one a week, because 2 weeks in the year. And you can come up with 1 hour topics. You can absolutely submit it to us on unexplainedradio.com and contact us and go from there. And we can see about getting you on the air and get you on the show. That being said, about to start our own show. So this is Blue Nights. We love to have you join us in the chat room, but we do see there are listeners from around the world right now, as always. But getting them rounded up and in the chat room or giving us a call here at the wild card line is oftentimes very, very difficult. So with that being said, I will not hold my breath on it, and I do appreciate all those that are joining us. Now we're going to get into our show topics for tonight. I'm a little bit wore out. It's been a long week, but I've been drinking some beer right now, and I'm hoping that will keep me in my spirits high. High. And speaking of high, we have a story. All right. So, man, you're wondering, hey, why am I having all these problems with these, miscarriages and whatnot? Well, not you, your lady friend. Across the nation, 24 states and District of Columbia have legalized recreational use of marijuana for adults, with 18 others allowing it for medical use. So the topic comes back down to, your spirits won't be high after reading this. A growing body of research suggests a controversial, increasingly common habit in the U.S. may be quite damaging to men's sperm and double their partner's risk of a miscarriage. It is one of the most movable factors right now in the country from improving fertility outcomes. Dr. Natalie Crawford, a reproductive endocrinologist, said on a recent episode of the Huberman Lab, podcast, that this shit is everywhere, it's screwing people up. Now, she didn't say it like that, but basically that's what she wanted to say. That wave of legalization over the past 2 decades has gone hand in hand with the surge of cannabis use. Today, roughly 18 million Americans report using it daily, surpassing for the first time in 2022 those who say they drink alcohol at the same frequency. Yes, it's been a big major issue. There's been this idea, especially amongst a lot of people, that smoking weed is very good for you, whatever, blah blah blah. And instead of equating it to like, hey, I'm smoking weed, same thing as drunk driving, a lot of people just say, hey, I'm smoking weed while I'm driving. It's a lot like cigarettes because they both burn. Drinks don't burn, except if it's 151 or higher or something like that. Yeah, that may burn, but anyway. But it's really something that has been going on for a little while. It's a dumb little topic, something that people kind of ignore. And I also say that one of the main reasons I've been keeping back marijuana usage from being allowed over all the states is that whereas with alcohol, you can go and test somebody and see if they had alcohol in their system within the last 24 hours, within the last few hours, how high it is, the levels, la la la, if they're intoxicated or not. With marijuana, you're basically testing it, and it could have been months that, or at least a month that they haven't used it, or, and so it's very difficult to precisely gauge the usage, the
inebriation levels, all these different things. I mean, it's just outside of just testing them. And really, outside of having some kind of device that actually measures and quantifies how inebriated you are to marijuana, it's basically just a test and visual and body-worn cameras, this, that, and the other, and your word against theirs. So, it's difficult. You can't record smells, you can't record, you can't say, well, there's a large, it's just basically the officer saying, like, hey, I smell a lot of, large scent, smell of weed or presence of it. They don't have it recorded. The only thing that's recorded is your actions in that body-worn camera and other camera devices that are available, maybe like, vehicle cameras or whatever. Now, that being said, the same thing goes for, drink too. You could basically say, well, he says he smelled it, but it doesn't mean he really did smell it. What evidence does he have to show to prove today that he really did smell it? But the problem is they have blood tests for that. They have, breathalyzers, all these different things, these different ways to monitor your alcohol intake and your alcohol levels at any given time. But they don't have that for marijuana. So, yawn monster. So sometimes that it becomes an issue, and so certain states don't want to legalize it, and they have other reasons why they don't want to legalize it too. But that is the perplexing way that they can actually say, nah, I don't know about this. All right, in 2019, a study by Boston University analyzed data from more than 1,400 heterosexual couples trying to conceive in the U.S. and Canada. The participants were surveyed every 2 months on a range of behaviors, including cannabis use, leading up to conception, and again at various stages of pregnancy. All right, let's see what happened. The researchers found that men who use marijuana at least once a week face roughly twice the chance of their partner's pregnancy ending in miscarriage compared to men who did not use cannabis. Pretty high, pretty high it is. Yeah. That pattern held even after the team accounted for whether women used cannabis herself. Among women who miscarried, pregnancy loss typically occurred around 6 weeks. After 8 weeks of pregnancy, the link between male marijuana use and marriage miscarriage dropped off significantly. Huh. So, yeah. Among women who miscarried, pregnancy loss typically occurred around 6 weeks. After 8 weeks pregnancy, link between male marijuana use and miscarriage dropped off significantly. Okay, so then it was just kind of random after that. The findings support the researchers' theory that marijuana use in men may affect the earliest stages of pregnancy by impacting sperm quality. Okay, so it's basically just getting them before they get too far down the line. There are cannabinoid receptors in human testicular tissue and sperm. And when a man uses marijuana, THC binds to these receptors. Alyssa Harlow, a Boston University School of Public Health researcher and lead author of the study, told the Blunt Brink at the time, ugh, I'm having a lot of difficulty reading because I am be sleepies. All right, well, anyway, I've been doing the marijuana. No, I'm joking. Anyway, marijuana. Crawford, who was not involved in the study, says she has been vexed firsthand, seen them, calling cannabis hugely detrimental to sperm production and quality. In the IVF lab, when I see embryos halt at the male development stage on day three, we'll say this is a young couple. They've got no embryos, and we are expecting some, she told Andrew Huberman. When we go back, 9 out of 10 times, he's using cannabis that he previously denied. That weed man. Anyway, other research is why, why the hell are you lying to your doctor about using weed? I mean, that doesn't make any sense to me. I mean, I know like they're gonna scold you, but they're not gonna like go put you in prison or anything else. And especially if you're paying somebody for fertility, you gotta tell them the truth, man. You gotta just go out there and say, look, this is what I do. It's my bag, man. How can I help this work? You're not gonna waste money. I mean, it's not like you're going to the doctor and he's like saying, you got a cold and you've been smoking weed and you're just like, yeah, I really don't want to talk about my weed usage, blah, blah, and you go buy it. This is something that you're spending money on to actually go out and try to have a conceive and have a baby, and yet you're not showing all your cards. You're just yawning. You need to show those cards, man. I'm telling you. You need to show everything. All right, well, whatever.
In 2019 review that looked at 48 studies on male fertility, found that cannabis use was tied to lower sperm counts, reduced concentration, and a higher rate of abnormally shaped sperm. A year later, researchers studying 229 men in Jamaica found that even moderate cannabis use was linked to nearly 3.5 times likelihood of producing misshapen sperm. And in 2025, a study in 113 Jordanian men found sperm movement was significantly lower in cannabis users compared with tobacco smokers and non-smokers. That's funny that I guess it is something with the cannabis. So see, look, just because you smoke it doesn't mean it's the same thing. Similar effects also been seen in animal studies. Okay. Let's read. Let's just go a little bit further. In 2020, researchers at Duke University found that male rats exposed to marijuana showed changes in their sperm before mating. Their offspring later developed abnormalities in brain regions involved in learning, memory, reward, and mood. Yeah, that's the funny thing. So these rats are just like smoking some weed before they go out and bang, man. I was hoping it'd been monkeys. Because at least monkeys can kind of like hold the weed and just smoke it every day. And they're like, yeah, nah, I'm not addicted. I just, I just like doing it every day, morning, noon, night, and breakfast, lunch, dinner, supper, every other meal, brunch. I don't even eat those meals. I just take, smoke some weed. That's what the monkeys would say. All right. But it would have been neat if they had some kind of like baboon or something or chimpanzee smoking weed and had pictures. Because everybody likes seeing chimpanzees or other monkeys smoke anything, really. I mean, that's why it was so funny back in the 1930s. They're like, he's smoking a cigar. And it was funny. It's still funny, actually. I don't know. I mean, they had something the right way. I remember one time there was this comedian one time, and he was watching this show, this movie. It was like some W.C. Fields movie. And they had the donkey, and the donkey got drunk. He's like, man, how did they make that donkey look like he was drunk? And it's like in the 1930s, and he's like, 1930s, of course, they gave him alcohol. What the hell you think they did? They didn't think about it. It's like, hey man, how can we protect this donkey? It's like, no, it's like, you need a donkey to get drunk? All right, I'll give him a shit ton of alcohol. We'll see what happens. We'll get him drunk. All right. These unexpected findings highlight how little we know about the reproductive health effects of marijuana and the effect of health effects of marijuana in general. Jorge Chavarro, an associate professor of nutrition and epidemiology at Harvard's T.H. Chan School of Public Health, said in a 2019 press release, part of the Researchers say is that despite shifting state laws, marijuana remains illegal under federal law, making large-scale research difficult. The Trump administration has signaled no plans to reschedule the drug under the Controlled Substance Act in an effort to make research easier, and the timeline for that change remains unclear. And the funny thing is, yeah, Trump just kind of flirts around with the idea of like, hey, well, maybe I'll free, maybe I'll make the lead legal, legal lead, legal weed, okay, whatever. But, it doesn't ever happen. I think now he's on a kick to not, but every once in a while I just come back and say, well, you might make it, free the weed or something. For now, Harlow says more research is needed before scientists can definitively say that impact of cannabis use has on male fertility. We need more studies before we can make any concrete recommendations, she said. For couples trying to get pregnant, they should try to live a healthy a lifestyle as possible and talk to their doctor about marijuana use. All right. Yeah, talk to your doctor about marijuana use. Actually, when you pull that up, way at the bottom, there's a bunch of stories for male fertility pack, EU natural conception for him. All right. Let's see what else we got. Okay, so we had a bunch of other stories. And one of the weird stories is going from a different thing you do in the bathroom, because if you're trying to pull or extricate sperm from your body for studies, well, you're probably going to be doing it in the bathroom. But hey, there's probably tons of other things you can do in the bathroom. The average person spends 416 days of their life in the bathroom, and the latest trend in digital health wants to make sure that time is not going down the drain or the toilet.
Over the past year, a wave of AI-powered smart toilet health trackers have hit the market, analyzing pee and poop to deliver personalized insights on hydration, nutrition, and gut health, and more. So you could probably just shoot your sperm down there, and it will tell you what you need. Like, use less marijuana. I always think that it's funny thinking of AI having like a robotic voice. It just is old owl. All right, there's a gold mine of health information in your waste, and it's literally being flushed away. Scott Hinkle, a co-founder of the CEO of Throne Science, told the Post. This one chick doesn't look that great, but it's kind of hot that, you know, she's sitting on a toilet like that. I don't know. She's got to leave. You got to see it for yourself, I'm telling you. Urine and stool are some of the most oldest biomarkers in medicine, but in an era where smartwatches and other wearables track everything from heart rate, sleep cycles, the toilet has been largely left out until now. There's a new frontier, said Kasia Kapadia, CEO of Kohler Health. Okay, I just went Kohler. Let's get back on that one in a second. Maker of the Dakota Smart Toilet Tracker. Okay, so Kohler, I know, makes, like, you know, toilets, among other things, but they make usually, like, home or maybe commercial use devices that happen to work with, you know, water sources, whether they're sinks, their urinals, their toilets, stuff like that, you know. It could be sinks in your bathroom, your kitchen, your commercial, whatever. Business, whatever. Now, to think that they have a health part is very interesting to me. That's like, you know, Oscar Mayer Health said, like, you mean the wiener people? They got their health department? It's like, well, basically, Oscar Mayer Health people said their product is completely unhealthy. Now, that's something. All right, developers say monitoring waste over time can reveal patterns tied to dehydration, food sensitivities, and digestive issues, and even flag chronic conditions like diabetes or kidney disease. So it can flag them. That's what it means. It can, you know, prevent them, or at least predict them early. Interest in gut health is certainly booming, with people turning from probiotics and fiber-rich diets to support their microbiome. All right, let's see. Meanwhile, colorectal cancer is rising among young adults, making early warning signs, including changes in poop, more important than ever. Our healthcare system is very messy, it's very expensive, and it's not always there for you at the moment that you're sick. Yeah, it's pretty much not there for you at all, especially when you're dealing with poop. Kapadia said, there are a lot of times in between episodes of care where it's really up to the individual to do something about their health, you know, maybe check out their own poop. But turning to your bathroom break into an at-home wellness check comes at a price. These gadgets run hundreds of dollars and often require ongoing subscription fees. So to other posties, and what, posties, posties, posties? So two other posties? Okay. And I tested three of the latest models to see if they're worth opening your wallet and your bathroom door. Okay. Well, the problem is that even if you were to use something like this, how do you know? Yeah, like, are you going to, like, compare it to another device? Are you going to compare it to your doctor? Because if you just accept it for what it is, yeah, it's going to be cheaper than buying multiple devices or going to your doctor just to make sure. But at the same time, how do you know it's giving you the accurate results you need? That's my opinion. So U-Scan by Withings. This is the size of a hockey puck. U-Scan Nutrio by Withings turns your toilet into a mini urine lab by clipping to the front of your toilet bowl. When it's time to go, you activate it through Withings app. Currently supports only one user. Okay, well, what if you're just trying, like, you know, spy on your kids, seeing if you're doing the marijuana, and it's going to have less chance of reproducing? I'm joking. But the gadget collects a urine sample, which is analyzed by tiny biochemical sensors in a swabble cartridge inside the device. The data then generates insights on four biomarkers tied to hydration, metabolism, and diet, and sends the results to the app within minutes. Putting it to test, really, I mean, like, you're just pissing on a sensor. I mean, you know,
where the urine sample thing, and it goes is analyzed by tiny biochemical sense. So I mean, couldn't you just do this just by pissing on something instead of just leaving it there? Anyway, putting it to the test, I found that the setup mostly straightforward, though I did have to reinstall the cartridge after my first attempt didn't register. But once it was running, the data started flowing in. After a few weeks, a clear pattern emerged. My hydro status, or urine concentration of hydration levels, consistently looked good. Well, a big thing is if your urine's always looking very yellow or anything, you're probably, not very hydrated. So I don't know really much more you want to know about your urine. Ketones, which indicates when the body is burning fat instead of sugar for energy, stayed mostly within normal range. Okay, burning fat instead of sugar for energy. So, wouldn't you want it to burn fat? Because the suggestion would be that it immediately goes after sugar and then it goes to fat. I'm assuming because, that's the last thing it's going to, I don't know. Or unless, or it's just saying you're taking in too much sugar. My bioacidity or urine pH also hovered where it should. But my vitamin C levels were nothing to brag about. The nutrient is key antioxidant tied to immune function and tissue repair, and apparently I wasn't getting enough of it. Yeah, you should always take multivitamins. I mean, you should at least take multivitamins, and there are some other extra vitamins you should probably take if you have some other kind of conditions or some other ideas. You should get some other supplements too. They actually said there was another one we read on here. It said that in a 24-month period, due to multivitamin uses daily, the health life of cells improved. So your cell health life over that duration aged, and it's one study, this is one study, aged 20 months over a 24-month period, meaning that you age slower just from those daily multivitamins. There you go. Something to think about. Okay, one detail worth noting, women are not recommended to use U-scan during menstruation and blood can affect its accuracy. Oh, well, you got to pull out a toilet there. How much will you pay? The U-scan Nutrio is available in two tiers, proactive plan 379 for lighter use and intensive plan 449 for frequent testing. Both include charging stations and a Withings Plus subscription, $99 per year. The cartridge replacement sold separately. That's pretty damn expensive for the thing, and it really didn't seem like it does like a lot, but no, oh, well, it's showing some kind of like what it looks like on the app. Okay, Throne by Throne Science. While you can use scan focus on urine, Throne Science high-tech toilet tracker monitors both number one and number two. The gadget clips onto the toilet room and can room rim and can tell two users apart, connecting automatically via Bluetooth when paired to phone enters oh, the phone, so you gotta bring your phone in the bathroom. Alternatively, sessions can be started manually using two buttons on the device. So I guess you can just say, "Hey, it's me. I'm gonna take a dump. I forgot my phone." All right. Throne monitors your urine system with a microphone and scans contents of the toilet bowl using a downward-facing camera. Okay. Wait. The monitors your urine stream with a microphone and scans contents of the toilet with okay, so which it, okay, well, let's just read it instead of trying to figure it out. Which the creators say can't capture any human anatomy. The data is processed by a physician-trained algorithm, and insights are sent to the Throne app, where they're broken into four categories: gut health, frequency, timing, stool consistency, color, and volume; hydration, urine color and concentration; flow health, stream strength, speed, its stop and start pattern, sign of how man's urinary tract, prostate, or function. I don't know, it comes out like it's just blowing out of, like a fire hydrant. Anyway, bathroom habits, time on the toilet, delay until first bowel movement, and total finish time. All factors can influence constipation, straining, and hemorrhoid risk. The funny thing is, a lot of those, like I said, the, outside, I mean, I guess you can judge your own color and volume. But other than that, all the rest of that stuff you can pretty much do on your own. You don't need to pay somebody to do this. Notably, all the data it collects is anonymized, meaning it can be tracked and sent back to the user, and the company would delete it upon request. Putting it to the test, curious about his own patterns, the post-senior
Commerce editorial director Barrett Wirtz tests the thrones from the New York Post. The timing worked out. Though he has no history of gastrointestinal issues like Crohn's or IBS, the demographic thrones creators say would benefit in particular from such a product. He was taking medication that affected his stomach, and as a result, reflected it. My average gut health scores at 51%, Wirtz said after 2 weeks of testing. Also, it told me I have poor bathroom habits. So you're a dirty fuck, that's what it said. The app flagged findings such as mild diarrhea, possible inflammation, and dehydration. Again, all things you can pretty much notice yourself. You know. If your poop's real hard, it's probably pretty damn dehydrated. If, let's see, you got diarrhea, you probably have diarrhea. And, you know, if you got some inflammation down there from anything, you're probably inflamed. All right, there you go. Good stuff. It reminded me to go and get coconut water, some electrolytes, which maybe I wouldn't have done otherwise, Wirtz said. Later, the app confirmed his hydration levels had rebounded. Another feature that caught his attention was the flow track rate tracker, excuse me. I think it's probably one of the most beneficial options for men because our prostate can affect it, and it might be an indicator of something bigger going on, said. The company's thrown real magic comes from tracking toilet habits over time by establishing a baseline. Users can get spot changes earlier and identify potential triggers before the issues turn into bigger problems. So how much you pay? $3.99 plus a $6 monthly subscription. So you can look at your turds. All right. The Dakota by Color Health. All right. Like the throne, the Dakota by Color Health analyzes both stool and urine. It clamps onto the rim of a standard toilet and uses optical sensors to scan the bowl. Users can start a session via a fingerprint sensor on the device or through the Color Health app. Color's device also only points downward, so nothing else is captured during your session. So it doesn't capture your vag and your penis and your balls, which you may have all three. In addition, Color Health encrypts data both in transit. While it moves between users' devices and the company systems and at rest, combined with fingerprint scanner authentication, these safeguards help ensure that the user data remains secure and protected. The Dakota tracks bowel movements in detail, including poop shape, color, consistency, frequency, and volume. It can even detect blood in the bowel, a potential warning sign of issues like hemorrhoids or inflammatory bowel disease. It analyzes urine too, checking color, clarity, frequency, and hydration. Really, I mean, you can pretty much do this for yourself. If you really want to go and look at what things mean, you can look at the stuff yourself. You can look at what everything's coming out of you and figure it out. You ain't got to spend all this money on it. But anyway, putting it to the test over a month, Eric Todisco, or Todisco, Todisco, an entertainment reporter for Page Six. Well, then it is Todisco. It's like, hey, I'm here to Todisco. My name's Eric Todisco. Anyway, Page Six said his overall gut health score was 25%, suggesting that he could benefit from the adjustments in a diet and lifestyle. Fortunately, Dakota is designed to help with exactly that. Through the app, users can log healthy lifestyle habits, making it easier to connect diet, exercise, and stress with gut health. Tagging foods, for example, can reveal which ones lead to harder stools or longer gaps between bathroom trips, indicating constipation. Well, just remember what you ate and just say, man, I'm not going to eat that again. Anyway, you save the money. I mean, over the past 2 or 3 years or so, I've noticed that I've had more stomach issues, Disco said. I definitely want to learn more about my gut health, and this will help me retrace my steps. I mean, most of people out there, they see what they're doing all the time, and then they have the same results in their bowel movements, and then they wonder, well, like, why is this occurring? It's like, because you're doing the exact same thing over and over again without trying to change it. But yet, there is a lot of different things you could do just on your own without having to actually monitor it, just saying, like, hey, look, if I change stuff up, what's going to change up on the other side? You know, one time I was, like, reading about, like, this whole thing and said that if you drink a lot of alcohol, you can have, like, you know, like,
a burning hair smell in your stool. And that really just occurs because of like the different breakdown of the processes and everything else. And I don't think it's bacteria, but it's something else that's actually in there. But the thing is, that's what it does. So if you stop drinking, you're going to stop noticing that if that's a problem to you. Or if you want to start having that lovely smell of burning hair, then you may want to start drinking. But these are things that you can notice on your own. And you don't have to do this one part here that says the Dakota costs $449, plus a Kohler Health membership of $6.99 a month, or $70 a year for individuals, $12.99 a month, or $130 annually for a family plan, covering 5 user butts. So, should you take the plunge and hop on the porcelain-powered toilet check train? At least don't be so quick to poo-poo it. Representatives from Withings, Throne, and Kohler have said their products generally appeal to two main groups of people: people with chronic conditions that want to know more, that want to monitor them more closely, and health-conscious, tech-savvy consumers looking to optimize their wellness at home. For a lot of folks, there's a level of reassurance that comes from knowing that every single day you're able to assess your ass, your health is in these areas. Not joking, I added the ass. Because it said assess. ASS. ESS. Anyway. All right, Capadia said, this is the start of the journey, or that journey. All right, well, that's pretty good there. I mean, yeah, I think you could really go delve deep in it and become your own kind of doctor and not spend the money, you know. You just kind of like look at it and you're like, I think I know what's going on here. All right. You ever wonder about what women's boob jobs are coming from these days? Sure, we all do. All right. The latest cosmetic craze has grave origins. Oh, okay. Play on words. Across the country, women are embracing a buzz about injectable filler made from donated cadaver fat. Yes, that's tissue from dead bodies to fill in smooth over and enhance their shape. Okay, but one NYC plastic surgeon isn't buying the hype and is flatly refusing to use so-called off-the-shelf fat in breast procedures. Do you think they would be able to find some fat in their ass or something like that and put in their boobs or something? You know, I mean, it just, I don't know. Like, you know, maybe they don't have enough fat, you know, whatever, but you would think you would just use your own, like, recycle, you know, rather than just use some dead guys. I don't know. All right. Even if it's billed as the next big thing in regenerative medicine, okay, now let's see what we got. Dr. Tommaso Adona. It's weird because, like, yeah, he's got like 2 M's and then he's got 2 D's, so it's definitely not Spanish. There's too many consonants next to each other that are exactly the same. All right, so Tommaso Adona. Wait, it's actually Tommaso Adona. Wow. Okay. Interesting. Alright, New York Plastic Surgical Group isn't actually against using cadaver fat like fillers and like aloe clay as a tool, but he's not ready to use it to give anyone a bigger chest. Okay, so he didn't want to give anybody big boobs with that. If you look at this product and use it in a different setting, my anxiety would drop, he told the Post. But the breast is a unique organ, and I think it needs to be respected appropriately. Yeah, well, they should be respected. All right. He added that he's not comfortable with the research that's currently available. Proceeding with placing this in other areas of the body is totally okay with me, Adona said. However, the breast, I think, warrants more attention and studies and more evaluation over the coming years. One of Adona's main concerns, I'm sorry, things keep slipping, centers with whether aloe clay, I don't know, you know, could complicate, I guess it's dead people fat, could complicate routine breast cancer screenings and other image testing. Oh, okay. With limited long-term data, questions remain about whether the injected and pre-dead material could lead to fat necrosis or the death of fatty tissue. If you take a patient's own fat, with the potential of having dead fat is pretty small, but it's not zero, said Adona,
who has performed more than 10,000 breast cases. I don't know what potential of the fat not surviving is. Okay, so, you know, out of the what you take from your own thing. If the filler fails to integrate in the breast, it could potentially form oil cysts or calcifications that show up as hard, suspicious masses on imaging like mammograms, potentially triggering false alarms for cancer. Okay, that makes sense. That, to me, would generate concern because a radiologist could say, this looks suspicious, we should consider monitoring this, evaluating this, biopsying this, ultimately leading to more challenges for the patient and more anxiety. And then I said, while a preclinical study in mice showed alloclay demonstrated strong graft retention and integration over 6 months without tissue necrosis, questions remain about whether those findings will translate to humans, particularly over long term. Well, I mean, they're not doing a lot of mammograms on mice, so I don't know. We know that the body's behavior changes over time, and what might look good in 1 or 2 years might not be the same in 3, 5, 6, 7, 8, whatever. I don't know what I said. For this, I would have to see, love to see 2 to 5 to 10 year outcome studies that show me that there's some sort of recurring theme or swelling or rejection, which could be perceived as dead fat, necrosis, but whether it's not incorporated well. Okay, not incorporated well. Fat grafting 101, all right. And where cadavers come in. 2 decades ago, people were like, hey, why do we got all these dumb dead bodies lying around? Let's just use them. No, I'm joking. 2 decades ago, plastic surgeons leaned heavily on implants for procedures such as breast and gluteal augmentation. But in recent years, autologous fat grafting has surged in popularity. The technique involves harvesting a patient's own fat from areas like the abdomen or thighs via liposuction, purifying it, and re-injecting it into your target areas to add volume. It's shown to be safe and effective, but comes with drawbacks. First, downtime. In most cases, recovery from a breast fat transfer takes about 6 weeks, with patients typically needing to take 1 to 2 weeks off of work. Second, you need fat to spare. And while that may sound like a given, Adelona estimates about 5% of patients are so, about 5% of patients are so petite and toned, they simply don't have enough to work with. Well, I mean, if you're that hot, you're toned and you're, you know, you're petite, what do you want to put more crap in your boobs for? Why don't you just take that as a win? You know, I mean, that's what I would take it as. All right, that's where newer offerings like alloclay are being pitched as a workaround. Made by Tiger Anesthetics, this injectable is billed as the first structural adipose tissue designed for aesthetic body procedures, providing cushioning, volume, and support, according to its website. Sterilized and stripped of DNA from deceased donor, the filler is said to preserve fat's natural 3D honeycomb structure. All right. Retaining the innate architecture and adipocytes, cells that store energy as fat, to provide immediate volume as the application site. The biggest thing about, like, fake boobs that have, you know, silicone or whatever the hell in there, they just look, all they basically are these two, you know, oval-shaped balls, basically. And they're placed into your boobs, and then it just looks like you've got like two oval-shaped balls in your boobs. They never really look real. There's never that tear duct shape to the boob. There's never that natural appearance to it. When everything's scrunched up, the boob tends to push back, and when it does, you have it, you know, the top of the boob from the, your clavicle or whatever, you know, like where your shoulder is and everything else, that area to your neck. You see it flatten down and then rise up over a hill type thing and then, again, crevice downward as if there was some kind of oval-shaped ball there. And so you notice it right away. It's very easy to tell when somebody has a boob job that way. Just things just don't match. And the other problem is, like, what boob jobs are is that they have to cut you with the anchor scars and they have to remove your nipple, and they have to put the nipple back in place, which you can actually use to no sensitivity in the nipple, no sensation in the nipple,
and then also reduced milk production through those nipples if there needs to be for, children or something in the future. So it's very difficult. And not only that, it has to be removed every 9 years. So this about adding more filler from your own ass or a dead guy's ass is interesting. I don't know if it has to be replaced or what, or it just integrates normally with the body for the most part. But they're trying to bring up some other topics with it, but we'll see what happens. It can be delivered via minimally invasive in-office injections to qualify a provider without general anesthesia, meaning most patients can return to light activity within 24 hours. You're basically up and running that afternoon, Adonis says. For patients looking to round out their rear ends or smooth hip dips, the plastic surgeon said these products are exciting new option, but lack long-term breast data leaves lingering questions. I don't see much literature that says the past 12 months, certainly the last 2 years. Okay, so he doesn't have any data. So. While FDA compliant, Alclay is classified as human cell and tissue product, allowing it to be marketed without full agency approval, unlike injectables such as Botox. It only because that's weird that, dead guy stuff does not have to go such scrutiny. And but yet, well, Venom, I can understand that, it should, but dead guy stuff should kind of as well. It only became widely available in the U.S. last year following a soft rollout in fall of 2024 when selective physicians began testing it. Before that, it had to be studied, and only a limited number of preclinical trials may be conducted with animals. While early signals have been promising, Adonis said human data remains thin. So, they had 10 studies, 93 patients. But so he's basically just saying, fortunately, Adonis says most of these patients could achieve their desired results with traditional liposuction and fat grafting, which is backed by decades of clinical evidence. They're basically saying, use your own damn ass fat. Don't go out there and find some dead guy's ass fat. You don't want some 90-year-old guy's ass fat or some hundred and well, some hundred, excuse me, some hundred stone guy. And I was gonna try to say 100 or something, but that wouldn't be that big. Some 585-pound fat ass died of a heart attack laying down on the couch. You don't want his fat in your ass or boobs. Want your own fat in your ass and your boobs, so do use that. All right, there you go, ladies. Hope that inspired you. Okay. Hey, speaking of boobs, have you ever wanted to grow man boobs? Sure, we all do. All right. So beware of these 10 medications that can make you grow man boobs. Okay, women aren't the only ones getting boob jobs. Well, for the most part, and they're getting the dead boob jobs. But while gynecomastia, or enlarged male breast tissue, often results in its own growing number of men are turning to plastic surgery to achieve a flatter, more contoured chest. The condition most commonly appears during natural hormonal shifts like puberty, but other triggers can also play as role as well. From heart drugs to hair loss treatments, here are a look of 10 common medications linked to an increased risk of gynecomastia, or better known as dudes with boobs that don't want them because, they're not trying to be, it's not a male to female type thing. It's just, a male to male boob itch. That's all. All right, anyway, let's get back to it. Let's see. So your first one is spironolactone. Spironolactone. Oh yeah, that. Yeah. A diuretic that helps the body remove excess fluid and sodium. Spironolactone E is commonly sold under the brand name Aldactone. Aldactone, all right. And is used to treat high blood pressure, heart failure, and swelling linked to the heart, kidneys, or liver. Wow. Okay, it can trigger gynecomastia by disrupting hormone balance, lowering the effects of testosterone, the main male sex hormone, and allowing estrogen, a hormone linked to female breasts, to develop and have more influence in the body. Damn it. Oh, man. Damn. All right. Finasteride. This drug is commonly prescribed under the name brands like Prophecia for hair loss and Proscar for enlarged prostates.
a common issue in aging men. It works by blocking conversion of testosterone into dihydrotestosterone, or DHT, a hormone strongly linked to prostate growth and hair loss. By lowering DHT, it can disrupt normal male hormone activity and, in some men, trigger chest enlargement linked to gynecomastia. All right. Another one here is anabolic steroids, best known for their misuse by bodybuilders. Like, I remember one time when I was a kid, they had this show they had put on, like, on the we had to watch, and it was like some after school special, and it's called Benny and the Roids. And Benny starts taking some roids and stuff, and he gets all roided out, and wants to kick his friends' asses. Oh. Funny, funny show. All right, anabolic steroids. Okay, so bodybuilders, blah, blah, blah. Muscle gains. These synthetic versions of testosterone also have legitimate medical uses, including low testosterone, delayed puberty, and muscle wasting. Unlike drugs that reduce male hormones, anabolic steroids can flood the body with high levels of testosterone. Some of it can be converted to estrogen, which may stimulate male breast development. Okay, and the next one here, antipsychotics. These medications are used to treat like conditions like schizophrenia, bipolar disease, Tourette syndrome, and severe behavioral problems in children that do not respond to other treatments. One common drug, haloperidol, sold under the name brand name as Haldol or Haldol, works by blocking dopamine receptors in the brain, helping rebalance a chemical that plays a key role in mood, behavior, and thinking. But in some cases, the change can raise levels of prolactin, a hormone involved in breast development. When prolactin increases, it can also lower testosterone and disrupt hormone balance lead to changes in chest tissue in men. Risperidone, an antipsychotic sold under the brand name Risperdal, can also have a similar effect. Okay, so basically, if your neighbor is completely psychotic, like, I mean, schizophrenic, he hears voices, they've said, and he's got a lot of problems, and he tried to kill his mom the other day, blah, blah. Okay, when he starts growing his boobs out and they get really big, then you got something nice to look at when you talk to him, but also you know that he's taking his meds and you should be happy. All right, give him a pat on the back and maybe, go reach in and try to, palm a boob or something. Get some hand action. Get second base or whatever the hell, for that first base or whatever the hell. I forget the bases. I gotta look at the bases again. I think first base is getting boo. But I think second base is boo. I think first base is kissing. Second base is boo. Third base is getting to, fill up some vag. And home is just getting you some penetration. All right. Remember. Anyway, I always had a, me, it seems like most of the time it ended up grounding double play, so. Yeah, so, GIDP for me, grounded double play. That or I just, fouled out. Anyway, all right. I never got off base. I just had plate appearances, guys. Sorry. All right. Anyway, I was called up to be part of the 45-man roster, and then they just didn't play me. So never mind. Yeah, I'm here all night. All right. Non-steroidal anti-androgens, whatever they will. This class of medication commonly used in prostate cancer treatment and include drugs like bicalutamide, bicalutamide, whatever. Sold under the brand name Casodex, and flutamide, sold under the brand name Ulexin, said they work by blocking testosterone DHT from binding the receptors in the body, preventing them from stimulating cancer cells. Those drugs can cause gynecomastia by disrupting the hormonal balance, allowing estrogen to become more dominant and stimulate breast tissue growth. But hey, look, at least you won't die with a flat chest due to that cancer. You just have some big old boobies to hold on to as you get to live. So it's a good thing.
Diazepam. Okay, sold under the brand name is Valium. This drug calms the nerve system and is used to treat anxiety, muscle spasms, seizures, and symptoms of alcohol withdrawal. It works by boosting the effects of GABA, a natural brain chemical that has calming effects. In rare cases, it may also interfere with hormone regulation in a way that allows estrogen's effect to become more noticeable, which can contribute to gynecomastia. The thing is that, like, I had gotten a prescription once for, twice, two different times for, Valium. I hated it. It just always made me, it felt weird. It just, like, you know, never really made me feel like I was like, oh, I feel great or anything. It never made me feel like that. It just made me feel, I wasn't, like, paranoid or anything. It just it was basically used for me to calm down, effects due to hearing surgeries and everything else like that. And so then basically it tried to stabilize you so you wouldn't notice so much, you know, the spinning in the room or the set of the other. And it just, I don't know, it was horrible. All right. Cimetidine. Commonly used to treat heartburn, acid reflux, and GERD. This medication is often sold under the brand name Tagamet, and works by reducing the amount of acid the stomach produces. That's the most common one I've heard yet, the Tagamet one. It can also have a weak androgen effects, meaning it may reduce testosterone activity in the body. That shift can also allow estrogen to have a stronger influence and potentially lead to gynecomastia. So, you know, watch out for the Tagamet. And we got a few more left, and we're going to probably call it a night here on Blue Nights, but we got another one here, ketoconazole, I'm pretty sure it didn't say it like that, typically sold under the brand name Nizoral, is an antifungal used to treat skin infections like athlete's foot, jock itch, ringworm, and seborrheic dermatitis. However, it can also interfere with the body's production of testosterone. Lower testosterone can be a shift of the hormone balance towards estrogen, which may result in male breast changes and gynecomastia. I didn't say gynecomastia this time. We all know what it wanted to say. And looks like, finally, metronidazole, sold under the brand name Flagyl, is an antibiotic, antiparasitic, used to treat infections in the stomach, skin, reproductive system, and other parts of the body. It works by entering bacteria and parasites and damaging their DNA, preventing them from multiplying. In rare cases, it's been linked to gynecomastia, although the exact reason is not fully understood. So those are the things you probably shouldn't be doing. Tagamet's one of them. If you got, you know, a lot of problems with your boobies. Anyway, that being said, we're pretty much about out of time. I had like a little bit of other stories here. But we'll have to save those for some other times here. You know, viral coffee trend poses serious diarrhea and vomiting risk, but, you know, hey, look, who cares? You know, I have to wait till next time. All right, well, this has been Blue Nights here on the Unexplained Radio Network, unexplainedradio.com. Stay tuned, because right after this is coming your favorite show, Unexplained Love. I know, it's yours, it's mine, it's everyone's. And we'll see you guys back next week for some more Blue Nights here on the Unexplained Radio Network, unexplainedradio.com. Really appreciate you joining us. This one's such a special one. And also, for all you ladies out there that want bigger boobs, stay away from the dead guys. And for all you guys out there that want smaller boobs, stay away from the Tagamet. We'll see you later, folks.

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various hauntings. Now, we're going to start out with the Whispers Estate. Now, this Whispers Estate is really interesting and going on for over 100 years. And according to WhisperState.com and HistoryOfHowStuffWorks.com, we're going to be talking about the Whispers Estate in the town of Mitchell in Indiana. It's considered now Indiana's most renowned paranormal hotspots, or at least one of them. Now, depending on who you talk to and according to which record you want to follow, Whispers Estate was built in 1894 or in 1899 or 1901, depending on which source you want to reference. But Dr. John and Jesse Givens purchased the house from the original owners, Dr. George and Sarah White. Dr. John and Jesse Givens reportedly adopted abandoned and orphaned children. One of these children, a 10-year-old girl named Rachel, started a fire in the front parlor, was burned, and died 2 days later in an upstairs bedroom. The stories say you can still hear and sometimes see her running around the house, even today. Now, a 10-month-old infant, Elizabeth, died in the master bedroom of unknown causes. And in fact, there's still the scent of baby powder, and people can hear her cries. Jesse died in that same bedroom after a bout with double pneumonia, and guests sleeping in that room often awake to labored breathing and coughing. Some even report feeling as if someone is sitting on their chest. The most common paranormal activity in this room is the closet doorknob will frequently jiggle for a few moments, stop suddenly, and then the closet door pops open. The maximum reported count for repeatable occurrences has been 5 within a couple of minutes. This, of course, required persons in the room to close the door each time. Now, Dr. Givens was a prominent doctor in town, having his office on the first floor rooms of the house. Given the time period and the medical field, it is likely many patients died there during his practice of around 26 years. Stories of subsequent owners and occupants suggest others have encountered a gentleman in the 50s or 60s range who died in the upstairs bathroom, a young boy who died from falling down the front staircase, and there's been even more. In 2006, the previous owner bought the house after it being vacant for a few years. During its restoration, well, as we know, when you restore something, strange activity started to occur. Activity in the house continued and even increased. Subsequent learning about the whispers, because guests reported hearing disembodied voices in their ears when they were in the building. Now, there are supposedly 4 graves in the backyard, not including to what psychics have called a pit grave, which they say contains amputated limbs, internal organs, aborted fetuses, etc. There is reportedly a portal vortex that runs up through the house from the front parlor into the third floor room or attic. The room in the attic is said to be the heart of the house. Guests that are brave enough to sleep on the third floor report horrible nightmares and sometimes hear something trying to get in the room via the door, again, another doorknob jiggling. Visitors have reported seeing a shadow, which is now called Big Black, an entity which psychics say is not of this world. While most commonly encountered in the doctor's rooms, it has been seen throughout the house. EVP sessions have revealed many entities in the house at any given time. You don't always need recording equipment to hear these disembodied voices because, after all, it's the Whispers Estate. Many young women have reported hearing Dr. Givens whisper in their ears, as well as sometimes grabbing or even groping them. Guests claim to see the beds and couches visibly shake, while others sleeping on beds and couches have reported having them shake violently while they're on them. The investigators often do rounds throughout the house at different times throughout the night.
Sometimes, upon leaving the servants' quarters, just after the last person exits the room, the solid, heavy wooden door slams with an unrestrained force by an unseen presence. There are times when guests notice that pleasant smell of baby powder drift throughout the house, but the scent of a pungent cologne aftershave, cigars and tobacco, rancid meat and cabbage, and dirty medical bandages and more are not uncommon. Guests have reported their recording camcorders being moved by an unseen presence, which is rather disturbing because it disturbs the viewpoint of the intended target. This historic home has long been the subject of countless ghost sightings and unexplained phenomena. Now, because of the tragic deaths, including the fire-related demise and the others, the Whispers estate is said to be haunted by the restless spirits of the former occupants. Visitors have reported a wide range of eerie occurrences, from disembodied voices, which is most common, to the sound of slamming doors, to the apparition of a young girl roaming the halls. Now, according to GhostCityTours.com, Tim Nealon, he goes to a different site and talks about the haunting at the Indiana Central State Hospital. Indiana Central State Hospital operated from 1848 to 1994 with tens of thousands of mentally ill patients over 150 years. During its long history, the hospital witnessed every kind of barbaric treatment the field of psychiatry could devise. We're talking about lobotomies, electric shock therapy, ice baths, and experimental procedures that left the patient permanently damaged or dead. The spirits of those who suffered and died within these walls have never found peace, making Central State one of the most haunted locations in America. At its peak, Central State Hospital hosted 3,000 patients in facilities designed for far fewer, leading to horrific overcrowding and neglect. Thousands of lobotomies were performed between 1940 and 1960, often on patients who showed no improvement from other treatments. An estimated 10,000 patients died at Central State Hospital over its 146 years of operation, many in unmarked graves on the hospital grounds. This is even the weirdest part, though. The hospital's pathology department collected and preserved over 2,000 human brains for research, some of which were only recently discovered. Now, that wouldn't be too bad, except several buildings on the former hospital grounds have been converted into apartments and condominiums, and residents do report regularly paranormal activity. So this has been one of these places that was considered at the time progressive, with the Kirkbride plan that was said to emphasize fresh air, natural light, and humane treatment for the patients. But that changes with overcrowding, and the idealistic effect grows dim. As Indiana's population grew, so did the number of patients. By the early 1900s, the hospital was desperately overcrowded, with patients actually sleeping on floors and in hallways. The staff, overwhelmed and underpaid, resorted to restraints, isolation, and physical punishment to maintain order. The mid-20th century brought new horrors in the names of medical progress and surgeries. Central State became a center for experimental psychiatric treatments, and that includes shock therapy, electroconvulsive therapy, and, of course, the transorbital lobotomy. Dr. Walter Freeman, the physician most associated with the lobotomy procedure in America, personally visited Central State to train doctors in his technique. So thousands of patients underwent these procedures at Central State. Many died on the operating table or shortly after. Others survived, but they were left permanently brain damaged,
reduced to shuffling, drooling shadows of their former selves. Some were discharged to families who could no longer recognize them. Others remained at Central State until they died, their minds destroyed by the treatment meant to heal them. The conditions only got worse throughout the 20th century. Investigations revealed patients living in filth, physical abuse by the staff, and inadequate medical care. Despite reform efforts, the problems proved to be insurmountable. In 1994, Indiana Central State Hospital finally closed its doors after 146 years of operation. But for the spirits of those who suffered and died there, many times without dignity, it seems the nightmare continues. The most commonly reported paranormal phenomena at Central State Hospital is the sound of screaming. Visitors, security guards, and residents of the converted buildings all report hearing screaming that seems to come from nowhere and everywhere at once. Now, these are not the now and then ordinary screams of fear or pain. Those who have heard it say they're sounds of absolute terror and despair, unimaginable suffering. The sounds seem to echo through walls, rise from floors, and fade into ceilings, and the source is impossible to locate. Some investigators have managed to record these screams. Audio analysis reveals human voices, though the words, if there are words, are impossible to make out. The recordings are so deeply disturbing to those who hear them, many refuse to listen more than once. The screaming is heard most frequently in the areas where patients underwent the electroshock therapy and the lobotomies. Now remember, these procedures back then were performed without adequate anesthesia, and patients would scream in agony throughout. It seems that those cries of pain have become imprinted on the very fabric of the buildings. But the screaming is unfortunately not limited to these areas. It's been heard in the patient wards and administrative offices, in the tunnels that connected the buildings, and on the grounds where patients were once allowed to walk. The entire campus seems to echo with the sounds of the damned, if you will. Shadow figures are often seen throughout the grounds, but the most commonly encountered ghosts appear as full-bodied apparitions of patients in hospital gowns. These spectral patients are seen wandering the halls and grounds, often moving in repetitive patterns, and as if they're still following the rigid schedules of institutional life. They shuffle along, heads down, arms sometimes crossed in front of them as if in restraints. They pay no attention to the living, seeming to exist in their own spectral dimension, and it may be that these are not the hauntings that you can connect with. Some witnesses have reported seeing patients who appear to be in the midst of treatment. One frequently seen apparition is that of a young woman strapped to a gurney, her eyes wide with terror, as she's wheeled down a hallway by orderlies who are not there. She passes through walls and closed doors, her silent scream frozen on her face. Another commonly seen ghost is that of an older man in a straitjacket. He appears in corners and doorways, rocking back and forth and muttering to himself. Those who get close enough to hearing the fragments of prayers or pleas to help are visibly concerned. When approached, he looks up with eyes full of despair before fading away. This indeed may be an intelligent haunting. The children's ward, where young patients were once housed, is said to be particularly active. Children are seen playing in the hallways, their laughter echoing through empty rooms, but their appearances are deceptive. Those who have bothered to really observe them notice that it's obvious they're not normal children. Their movements are jerky, their laughter is hollow, and their eyes seem empty. One of the most disturbing chapters in Central State's history involves its pathological department. Remember I talked to you about the pathology department, where the brains of deceased patients were harvested and preserved for study. And remember, with a psychiatric facility, you did not have to ask the patients or families' permission.
Over the hospital's long history, more than 2,000 human brains were collected, labeled, and stored in jars of formaldehyde. For decades, these specimens were forgotten, moldering in storage rooms as the hospital changed and eventually closed. In 2013, construction workers renovating part of the campus made the horrifying discovery of jars containing human brains, still labeled with patient numbers, hidden behind a wall. The area where the brains were found is now considered one of the most intensely haunted spots on the former hospital grounds. Visitors report an overwhelming sense of violation and anger. Some have heard voices demanding to know why their brains were taken, why they were cut open after death. Psychic mediums who have visited the site describe sensing dozens of spirits clustered around the area, confused and enraged. These spirits seem unable to move on, bound to the location where part of the physical remains were stored. EVP recordings from this area have captured voices identifying themselves by name and patient number. Some demand the return of their brains. Others say, why, over and over. The pain and confusion in these recordings is palpable. The brains have since been removed for proper burial, but the spiritual disturbance they cause seems to linger. Now, to make things even better, Central State Hospital was connected by a network of underground tunnels that allowed staff to move patients and supplies between buildings without exposure to weather. These tunnels often served, as a transport system for the bodies of deceased patients to the morgue without being seen by other patients. The tunnel system is considered the most dangerous area of Central State for paranormal investigators. The activity there is not merely intense, but actively hostile. People who enter the tunnels report being pushed, scratched, and grabbed by invisible hands. Some have been knocked to the ground. Others have fled in terror after feeling something grab their throats. To make things even worse, these tunnels are pitch black and disorienting, which adds to the terror for the investigator. But even with powerful flashlights, investigators report the lights flickering or failing entirely in certain areas. Camera equipment malfunctions, recording devices pick up nothing but static punctuated by what sounds like breathing or whispers. Those who brave the tunnels describe an atmosphere of oppressive malevolence. The spirits there are not confused or sad. They're angry, and they've made their anger known. The tunnels seem to have absorbed the fear and despair of any patient who was dragged through them on their way to treatment and everyone that was wheeled on the way to the morgue. Many investigators consider the Central State tunnels to be the most haunted location. Most investigators refuse to return after the first visit. Behind the main hospital building lies a cemetery that most visitors never see. Here in unmarked graves lie thousands of patients who died at Central State and whose bodies were never claimed by family. For most of the hospital's history, patients who died without family were buried on the ground in simple wooden coffins, no headstones, only numbered metal stakes that have long since rusted away or been lost. The exact locations of most graves are unknown. Some say burials may have occurred in areas that were later developed. The cemetery is one of the most consistently active paranormal locations at Central State. Orbs are photographed there in virtually every investigation. Shadow figures move between the unmarked graves at night. The sound of weeping has been recorded countless times. But perhaps the most disturbing are the reports of hands reaching up from the ground. Multiple witnesses have reported seeing ghostly hands break through the soil, grasping at the air before being pulled back down. Whether this is a manifestation of the spirits buried there or some kind of residual haunting of burial activity is unknown. And if you've ever seen the movie Carrie, you know how frightening the thought is of a hand coming up from a grave. Now, psychic mediums who visit the cemetery describe sensing thousands of souls, many of whom don't know they're dead.
They wander the cemetery grounds looking for families, not understanding why no one comes to visit them. The loneliness and confusion in this area is overwhelming, especially for those who are sensitive. In recent years, several buildings on the former campus have been converted into residential housing. The Seven Steeples complex, which once housed female patients, now contains apartments and condominiums. Other buildings have been adapted for commercial and educational use. Well, this hasn't gone too well. Residents of those converted buildings have reported extensive paranormal activity. Doors open and close on their own. Objects move when no one is there. The temperature in certain areas drops dramatically without explanation. Electrical systems are known to malfunction in ways that the electricians cannot understand. But the most disturbing reports involve different direct encounters with the spirits of former patients. Residents have awakened to find figures standing at the foot of their beds, watching them sleep. Others have heard whispered conversations in their empty rooms. Some have reported being touched, pushed, or even held down by invisible forces. One resident described waking in the middle of the night to find a woman in a hospital gown standing in her bedroom doorway. The woman's head was shaved and bandaged, and her eyes were unfocused and vacant. When the resident screamed, the woman simply turned and walked through the wall. Despite all this, the converted buildings remain occupied. I've learned to coexist with their ghosts. Others leave after only a few weeks, unable to bear the constant reminders of Central State. Paranormal researchers have long been fascinated by it and by locations like it. The concentration of human suffering at these institutions seem to create what is called a haunted place, a location where the spiritual residue of trauma has permanently altered the environment. Several theories have attempted to describe why Central State is so intensely haunted. The stone tape theory suggests that strong emotions can be recorded by the physical environment, particularly by certain types of stones. The buildings at Central State, as many of you have already guessed, are limestone, and those stones can absorb pain, and despair. So now it plays back like a recording. Other researchers point to the sheer numbers of deaths, and with an estimated 10,000 dying on the grounds over 146 years, there's been a tremendous spiritual population. Not to mention many of these deaths were traumatic, from illness, from treatment complications, from suicide, and in some cases, from violence. Such deaths are thought to be more likely to result in the hauntings. Still others believe that the specific type of suffering that at Central State contributes to the haunting. We have to remember that mental health was poorly understood then. The patient's confusion, their despair, and their sense of abandonment may have created spirits that were unable to comprehend their deaths or to ever find peace. Now, if you want to go visit, the campus has been largely redeveloped and most buildings are now private property and have restricted access. The Seven Steeples apartment complex and other residential areas are private property and should not be accessed. The cemetery area is also restricted. Periodically, there are ghost tours and paranormal investigation events, and those are offered on portions of the former campus. That's the best way to access the most haunted areas of Central State. The Indiana Medical History Museum, located on the grounds, occupies the former pathology department building and offers tours that include a discussion of the hospital's history. Historic records are maintained by the Indiana State Archives and other institutions. What we can say is if you want to go to Central State, understand, know who you're going with, and know yourself well. This is a place with tremendous human suffering, probably one of the worst institutions that I've ever heard. Some people, once they get there, find the location deeply disturbing and can't even wait for any paranormal activity. Some are so sensitive that they should consider carefully before visiting.
But that's the horror of Central State. Now, just when you thought Indiana might be a little normal, for its size, it has a lot of hauntings going on. Indiana's roads and highways have several stretches that even bridges have their own ghostly legends. Perhaps the most famous of these is the Avon Haunted Bridge, a 1906 railroad overpass, where the tragic tale of a mother and child who fell to their deaths has become the stuff of local lore. Drivers who dare to cross the bridge are said to hear the anguished cries of the mother's ghost, prompting many to honk their horns in an effort to drown out the haunting sounds. We'll be back in just a little bit. Then we're going to get into the historic Hannah House in beautiful Indiana.

welcome. Tonight, we are going to be talking about Indiana as we go state by state through all of the

back. I'm Lily. 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Now, according to the historic HannahHouse.net site, which is their official site, it was built in 1858 by a prominent businessman by the name of Alexander Hanna. Alexander was born in Wayne County and was a harness maker by trade, but obtained most of his wealth during the California Gold Rush. He returned to Indianapolis and purchased 300 acres of land from his father, Samuel Hanna, to build the Hanna House. Alexander Hanna built his home, and that started in 1858. An additional wing and rooms were built following his marriage to Elizabeth Jackson to accommodate the new lady of the house and the servants. Now, Hanna was a man known for being against slavery and allowed his home to be used as a stop on the Underground Railroad. People have claimed to hear whining and moaning throughout the house. Other people have smelled a horrible odor with no apparent cause. Some believe these are the result of the rumored deaths of slaves who were burned alive in the basement after a lantern caused a fire. Now, Alexander married Elizabeth, and they had only one child that lived only a few days. He passed away in 1895, and his foreman managed the house for the next 4 years. The house was then sold to a German immigrant, Roman Ochler, in 1899. He was a watchmaker by trade and owned a store in downtown Indianapolis on Washington Street. The descendants of this man still own the house today. Now, according to HowStuffWorks.com, the Hanna House is basically a statement about their state and the role it played in the Underground Railroad, having served as a safe haven for those seeking freedom from slavery. However, this house's history is always marked by tragedy. On a site of a deadly fire that claimed the lives of several individuals who were hidden in the home's cellar. Today, the Hanna House is believed to be haunted by the restless spirits of those who perished in the blaze, with reports of disembodied voices, unexplained footsteps, and the apparition of a woman in period attire roaming the property. Now, just to say that the hauntings are buried in Indiana is to say a lot about the state. There's the Elkhart Civic Center. Now, the Elkhart Civic Theater, housed in a historic 1897 building, is another one of the celebrated haunted sites, believed to be the domain of a ghostly presence known as Percy. The theater has been the site of a wide range of paranormal activity, including the levitation of small objects, the sighting of a dark female apparition, and the sensation of being physically grabbed by an unseen entity. Staff members and theater goers alike have reported these and other eerie occurrences to make this the Elkhart Civic Theater's, well, one of the most haunted places in the state. It's widely reputed to be haunted by several resident ghosts, including a little girl named Beth and a protective spirit. So you've got Percy there, a Depression-era handyman who lived in the basement. His spirit is blamed for moving objects, making things fly off the shelves, and causing general disturbance. Beth is the ghost of a young girl who reportedly peeks out at audiences from behind the stage curtain. Helen is rarely seen, but she seems to be the protector of the original 1879 building. Paranormal teams such as Indiana's Most Haunted have investigated the venue and captured anomalies on camera, including costume fabric moving entirely on its own. Now, I think one of the most important things when you start studying this and become a paranormal investigator is to have a sense of humor. And I giggled all the way through this, because I've heard of a French kiss. I've heard of French ticklers even. But have you ever heard of the French Lick Springs Motel? Yes, the French Lick Springs Motel.
It's a historic resort in the town of, you guessed it, French Lick, and it's said to be the domain of the restless spirit of its former owner, Thomas Taggart. Now, yes, I know, you and I both would say it could have been Taggart Springs Hotel, or just Taggart Hotel. No. Anyway, this guy was a larger-than-life figure who was known for his lavish parties and penchant for riding his horse through the hotel's ballroom. Well, he did own it, and he continues his little spectral revelries even in the afterlife. Employees and guests have reported sightings of his ghostly form, as well as the apparition of a bride who is believed to have committed suicide in one of the hotel's guest rooms. So you've got Thomas there. You've got the smell of tobacco, very strong pipe or cigar tobacco smells near the service area, but that's also where Taggart liked to ride. The active floors, there's cold spots, shifting shadows, disembodied footsteps, and usually it's on the sixth floor of the spa wing and the seventh floor of the spring wing. Front desk staff have reported receiving mysterious telephone calls that come directly from guest rooms that are empty. There's unexplained noises. They often, visitors are saying they hear a faint party chatter, spectral laughter, and echoes of footsteps moving through empty corridors. So you also have the jilted bride, whose tragic presence and connection to a historic bathtub haunting still lingers in parts of this massive resort. But that's not the only inn that you can worry about. The Story Inn, according to hauntedrooms.com, has its own story. It's nestled in Brown County State Park. The Story Inn is another of Indiana's most haunted hotels. Established in the mid-19th century, the inn is said to be haunted by the Blue Lady, the ghost of a former resident who is believed to be the wife of the town's founder, Dr. George Story. Now, visitors who venture to the inn have noticed the Blue Lady. Often, many have seen her apparition, and some experience a range of other paranormal phenomena, including the sound of disembodied voices, the smell of cherry tobacco, which, by the way, was her favorite, and the sensation of being watched by unseen eyes. Now, when the current owners took over the inn, they were skeptics, but now they say it's one of the most haunted places in Indiana. One of the first things they noticed was the fact that most rooms had one guest book each. Why would that be? Well, he was surprised to find out that each guest room had documentation of the guest stories of the paranormal. The room with the most documentation of paranormal activity was the one located just above the inn's restaurant. The guest books have been left in the inn's room for a long time, so much so it's become a tradition there. Once the books have reached their maximum capacity, they are placed in the attic and employees will replace them with fresh new books. So, the Blue Lady is often seen, if you're going there, in the room once called the Garden Room. That's been renamed after its most frequent visitor, the Blue Lady. People believe that there is a blue light that's placed in the room in the on position, and the Blue Lady will appear. However, there's also been cases where the Blue Lady would just appear on her own. She is described as having blue eyes, has the habit of leaving behind items that are blue in color, and some smell that cherry tobacco. Now, the town of Story itself is very interesting. It was founded as a logging community in 1851. During its heyday, it was the largest settlement in the area. It had two general stores, a schoolhouse, a slaughterhouse, a sawmill, a post office, a blacksmith forge, and a non-denominational church. However, during the Great Depression, people left to go, well, they got up and went. No new construction followed after the Great Depression, and no one has ever since attempted to modernize the structures of Story. The Story Inn became a creation by two hippies from Bloomington,
who bought and reassembled the entire town. Rick Hofstetter is the current owner, and for two decades, he fought to preserve a lot of Indiana's distinguishing landmarks. He always finds himself in the midst of battles to preserve those remnants so they can be enjoyed for the people in Indiana in the future. So the inn is a part of a village in Indiana, which has been painstakingly restored to its former beauty. The village still looks very much the way it did years ago, still has old houses, a restaurant, and a country store, which was once very famous for being Still Tavern. Now, Story Still Tavern is the inn's very famous bar. Now, this place just confuses me, okay? The Rhodes Hotel. According to scarefactor.com, sitting quietly north of Indianapolis is the Rhodes Hotel in the town of Atlanta. The Rhodes Hotel is under new ownership, and the owner is the Lost Limbs Foundation, which has purchased the location with assistance from two of the strong supporters of the charity. Money collected from events will go to keep the location available to the public and help pay for children who have lost limbs and to pay back the initial investment. The Rhodes Hotel has a rich paranormal pedigree. Constructed in 1893, the hotel was once frequented by none other than outlaw John Dillinger, and it's said to be haunted by the spirits of its former patrons. Witnesses have reported seeing the apparitions of men, women, and children, as well as hearing disembodied voices, the sound of footsteps, and the inexplicable opening and closing of doors. Now, according to RhodesHotel.com, this hotel was built by Abraham Kaufman in 1893 for Newton and Clara Rhodes. Rhodes Hotel was managed by Clara while her husband Newton traveled for work. The hotel was a busy place during the late 1800s and early 1900s, but after the natural gas boom in Atlanta diminished, Claire had to be creative with helping keep the doors. Allegedly, the hotel then became a brothel and a speakeasy in those years that followed the national and natural gas boom. Now, we have three confirmed deaths in this hotel. Clara, Newton, and their son Everett all passed in the hotel. It is unclear whether Everett's funeral was held in the hotel, but Newton's and Clara's were held in the hotel. The hotel is now owned by a lady named Crystal Couch. Her brother, Mike Couch, is the main tour guide for the hotel. He is supported by Gina, a paranormal investigator who has a long history with the hotel. Adam is also a fellow paranormal investigator and assists with public investigation. All funds collected for investigation, merchandise, and donations are used for upkeep and renovations. So, did you think I'd forget a cemetery? There's the Finch Cemetery. There's many that claim to be haunted, but honestly, they're not that much unusual than what we've talked about over and over and over again. This Finch Cemetery is located at the Jay County Conservation Club in Portland, Indiana. This has long been the subject of paranormal legends and rumors. Reportedly, the resting place of a young boy known as Cinderella is what the buzz is all about. The cemetery is said to be home to a strange phenomena, which I haven't heard in any other place, but the number of gravestones that visitors count on the way to the Cinderella grave differ from the number they count on the way back. Additionally, some have reported seeing the ghostly apparition of the young boy wandering the grounds. Now, Step Cemetery in the town of Martinsville is believed to be the site of a tragic suicide, as well as the final resting place of a cult that once operated in the area. Visitors to the cemetery have reported seeing the apparition of a woman dressed in black, believed to be the spirit of a grieving mother who took her own life after losing her child.
The cemetery is also said to be the domain of other restless spirits, with reports of unexplained lights and sounds adding to the eerie atmosphere. But let's go deeper. Dating back to the 1800s, the graveyard is best known for the Lady in Black and Baby Lester legends, though visiting after dusk is legally prohibited. Now, the Lady in Black involves a grieving mother dressed all in black. She sits on a chair-like tree stump, which is called the Warlock Seat, and weeps over the grave of her infant son. The grave marked Baby Lester is a major focal point for visitors. Folklore suggests that bringing a toy to place on his headstone will protect you from any paranormal harm, and it's common to find weather-worn toys and tributes piled around the small marker. Then there's the Crabite sect. Rumors also tie the graveyard to a 19th century fundamentalist religious group known as the Crabites, who were rumored to have practiced extreme rituals such as snake handling. Again, this is in the Morgan Monroe State Forest in Monroe and Morgan Counties in Indiana. It's located on public state forest land, and the state forests are closed to the public at dusk. Rangers strictly enforce this, so a night visit could be illegal. Due to the intense legend tripping and vandalism over the decades, many of the older headstones are broken or heavily worn. Now, if you thought the story from our last institution was not the brightest, how about Indiana State Sanatorium? It's a now abandoned tuberculosis treatment facility located in Rockville, and it's notoriously haunted. Opened in the late 19th century, the sprawling complex was once home to thousands of patients, many of whom succumbed to the ravages of the disease. Today, the crumbling buildings are said to be inhabited by the restless spirits of those who died within its walls, with reports of ghostly apparitions, unexplained noises, and a pervasive sense of dread permeating the abandoned grounds. Then there's the Indiana Repertory Theater. This isn't in Indianapolis. It's not just a hub for the performing arts, but it's known for its paranormal activity. According to legend, the theater is haunted by the ghost of the former artistic directory who had a tragic death. Okay, now, how tragic was it? He was jogging on the premises and he was killed by a car. Witnesses have reported hearing the sound of footsteps and creaking of floorboards as if the ghostly figure is still making his daily rounds through the building. And let's not forget the Demon House. Many of you are familiar with this. It was the notorious rental home in Gary, Indiana, at 3860 Carolina Street, made famous by the 2011 Ammons haunting case, where a family reported demonic possessions, levitation, and dark apparitions. The property was purchased in 2014 by none other than Ghost Adventures host Zach Baggins, who demolished it in 2016 due to the extreme paranormal activity. But not to worry, he got a movie out of it before he had it demolished. Now, the Ammons haunting, just so you understand this, happened 2011 to 2012. In November 2011, Latoya Ammons, her mother, and three children moved into a seemingly normal three-bedroom home, just a bungalow in Gary, Indiana. But shortly after, they experienced a barrage of bizarre and terrifying phenomena, including unexplained swarms of black flies on the porch during the winter, heavy unseen figures that left wet boot prints on the floor. The children reportedly began speaking in growling voices, exhibiting violent behavior. But the most widely reported claim involved the 12-year-old daughter who levitated above her bed while unconscious and a 9-year-old son walking backwards up a wall. As you can imagine, local police officers, Department of Child Services, caseworkers, and a Catholic priest, Father Michael Imagineau,
were called to investigate, and several reported witnessing the strange events. They witnessed them firsthand. The children were temporarily removed from the home, and Father Magno eventually performed multiple exorcisms on the property. But it seems it didn't work. Zach bought it for $35,000 sight unseen. He began filming the documentary, but reported that crew members, contractors, and even himself fell violently ill and experienced extreme psychological and physical distress while on the property. Baggins ultimately released the documentary titled Demon House in 2018 and ordered the home to be demolished back in 2016. So the physical house no longer exists, and there's just an empty plot of land. However, not to worry if you want to see some of this, Baggins retained portions of the original home, including the basement stairs and the dirt beneath them, and placed them on public display at Zach Baggins' Haunted Museum in Las Vegas, Nevada. Now, do you want to see a tunnel? Well, I don't know how else to explain this. It's called the Tunnelton Tunnel. It's located in the town of Bedford, in another of Indiana's haunted roadways, with a chilling legend that bothers a lot of people, both locals and visitors. According to reports, the ghost of a man who was decapitated during the tunnel's construction is said to roam the structure, allegedly searching for his lost head. Additionally, rumors suggest that the tunnel may be built atop a long-forgotten graveyard, which I would think the tunnel would be under the long-forgotten graveyard, but okay, with spirits of those buried there occasionally making themselves known to unsuspecting travelers. Well, if that was a little concerning, how about the bottom hole? Yep, a bottomless hole, a paranormal vortex. It's one of the most mysterious and unsettling locations in Indiana. It's called the Bottomless Hole, a natural feature located deep within the legend's enigmatic site, suggests that it may serve as a portal to the supernatural, with reports of unexplained lights, strange sounds, and even the appearance of ghostly figures in the area. For those brave enough to venture near it, the experience is said to be both captivated and deeply unsettling. Well, you want to hear about Brazil? No, I'm still on Indiana. It's Brazil, Indiana from hauntedrooms.com. There's the 100 Steps Cemetery, and this one is just sort of cute. Headstones in the cemetery date back to the 1860s. Over the years, a legend developed. The legend states that on a completely dark night, if you climb all the steps and reach 100, when you get to the top, you're supposed to see a ghost. Now, this ghost is supposedly going to give you a vision of when you are going to die and how. If you turn around and walk to the bottom and count 100 steps once again, you will not die as shown in the vision. But if you do not reach the 100 steps, you will die as predicted. Now, the ghost is believed to be the cemetery's first undertaker. Further stories state that if you do not walk down the stairs and choose to go down the grass, a hand will push you down and a red handprint will stay on your body for a few days. The handprint is considered to be the mark of the devil. Wahaha! I don't know if I believe any of it, but it's a great story. Now, the University of Notre Dame du Lac in South Bend, Indiana, well, it dates back to 1842 and is well known to be a top educational facility and sports center. It's also well known with countless stories of a ghost haunting Washington Hall. The ghost is believed to be a former football player, George Gripper Gipp. And if you've ever seen, what is that, airplane, you'll start giggling a little bit. Gipp contracted a fatal case of pneumonia after sleeping on the steps instead of facing his brother for violating curfew. Some of the haunting claims include light bulbs unscrewing themselves, the sound of footsteps, and slamming doors. Other people have claimed to hear music, including someone playing the trumpet. The trumpet playing is believed to be someone other than Gipp. And last but not least, there's an interesting library in Evansville, Indiana.
built back in 1885, nothing was really heard of in terms of the paranormal activity until 1936. That's when a maintenance worker told his employees he was quitting. He informed them it was not because of the job itself. It was because he saw what he referred to as the Gray Lady. Now, according to the worker, she appeared to be dressed in garb very similar to when the library first opened. Who the Gray Lady could be remains a mystery. What does not remain a mystery is that the sightings continue and she has been caught on camera on more than one occasion. There have been claims of cold spots in certain areas of the library, as well as people smelling perfume that is not from anyone present. The Gray Lady herself has been seen in the basement, near the elevator, and also near the restrooms. Oh, I got to give you one last one. The Barbie Hotel in Warsaw is best known for some of its famous guests that is welcomed through the years. In the early 1890s, it was known to be a regular hangout of Al Capone. It's hardly surprising, then, that there are rumors of various gangsters who are now ghosts who reside in the hotel today. One of the most common reports relates to the legend that a gangster's girlfriend was murdered

lot to offer, but Indiana, surprisingly, has a lot to offer and things that you can go to see and hear about. What hit me about Indiana is this. It's proving our point about the fact of where we find hauntings. Hotels, we find them at the different theaters and repertory companies, and we certainly find them at the places where tubercular patients were treated, and of course, where there was great mental illness. That Central State is the most frightening story I have ever heard. Now, I understand, and I've been down some of the tunnels, not there, but in other locations that were mental hospitals or that were places that held those suffering from tuberculosis. Never have I heard of anything that wild. Usually, when you go down in the tunnel, you may feel someone touch you. You may hear something. But that sounds like a downright dangerous place to be and probably not the best place to be if you're a paranormal investigator, especially when it almost seems that they're still so angry that they're turning off the flashlights and any lights they bring down. And that becomes dangerous for the investigators as well. So that one truly blew my mind because the stories are so frightening. It's one thing when we're looking at different hauntings where you hear about visitors or guests or owners ran into something that was, you know, unexplainable or just, you know, not too good, and it frightened them. But when you hear of a place that investigators are not eager to go back to, that tells me a lot because through the years that I've been around this, they love to go back to their favorite haunts and the most active haunts. And this place doesn't seem safe or educational and certainly not fun. And you can't blame the spirits there because they suffered some of the most horrible things. And I'm truly afraid that the brains were put into another mass grave and were not put to the persons whose brains there were because, of course, as we know, they're no longer marked correctly. So that's a pretty scary thought. But we are seeing many trends regarding places that have a lot of, shall we say, emotional issues that there's been imprinting on that building or on that area. Thank you so much for listening. This has been New Aeon Now. I'm Lily Alley. I hope you enjoyed it. Join us again next week. 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
2: 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Prepare yourself. The silence is over.
3: All right, everybody, welcome back to the Unholy Podcast. I'm your host, Doug Owen, author, paranormal investigator, and founder of Authentic Haunted Paranormal. Tonight, we step once again into the unknown, into the shadows, into the unanswered questions that continue pulling investigators deep into places most people would never willingly go. My guest tonight is paranormal investigator Aaron Hale. And tonight, we're talking investigations, evidence, private hauntings, fear, skepticism, unexplained experiences, and the realities behind paranormal research. Aaron, welcome to the Unholy Podcast.
4: Thank you very much. I'm happy to be here.
3: It's great to have you here tonight. So I always like to start at the beginning, because every investigator has a story. Nobody just randomly decides to start wandering through reportedly haunted places in the dark. And something usually sparks it. So for listeners meeting you for the first time, who is Aaron Hale?
4: Well, the paranormal got me interested all when I was 3 years old. Wow. So it was when I, that was my first memory in life, and that was my first paranormal experience at 3 years old. There was a woman that would come into the bedroom every night, and she would rub my shoulders until I would crawl under my bed because I thought it was my mother. I didn't have a nightlight back then. And I thought it was my mom. She would torture my sister. She didn't like my brother because he was a male. She didn't pay attention to my father. Would terrify my mother, but she loved me. And I called her mom for 3 years. Every night she'd come into my room. And so I was that strange kid that slept under her bed. So that's how it kind of started. And then I realized, growing up, it wasn't something that you talked about. It wasn't something that was widely accepted. So I didn't want to be, at that time, I didn't want to be the weird kid. You know, I was weird enough as it was. I didn't need to add that on top of it. So I didn't really talk to many people about it. And then throughout life, I kind of just closed that part of me off until I kept hearing my name one night. And I was 24, 25 years old. And I kept hearing my name over and over. And so one night I decided I'm going to answer. And I said this because it was like, hey, who's Aaron? Who's Aaron? Who's Aaron? Who's Aaron? And I said, I'm Aaron. And all the pots and pans in the kitchen started rattling, and it terrified me. And then I ended up moving into another house that was haunted. And so, I mean, haunted houses have just been in my life. So when I found out that you could go on a paranormal investigation like the ones that you watch on TV, because I thought that was impossible. I didn't think somebody like me could investigate. But when I was able to do that, it just opened up a whole new world for me, and connections with people and places, and it just really kind of kickstarted it. And that was almost 20 years ago.
3: Wow. So was that the point that you decided, that's it, I'm going to become a paranormal investigator?
4: Yes. Okay. Yes. Yes, that's, and I am what I like to call a lifer in the paranormal. This is something that's going to be a part of my life for the rest of my life. It doesn't matter if it's popular, if it has a popular consensus out in the public, I don't care. That part of me is gone. I don't care what other people think. So I am forever going to be a paranormal investigator.
3: Nice. What was the defining event, or what made you decide that this was actually something worth pursuing seriously?
4: I started when I went to South Pittsburgh Hospital. It was the second paranormal investigation I had ever been on, and it was through a company, and that company hired me on the spot. The owner of the company was there. He really liked the way I investigated, and he said, "Do you want to work for me?" And I was like, "Well, I've got two little kids and a husband, and I just don't have that kind of time." And he convinced me, so I started working for the company. And then I realized at that moment, watching it on television really wasn't an option anymore. Like, I wanted to be in the trenches. I wanted to be in these locations. And then being able to go to these specific locations and be able to see behind closed doors, because sometimes when you're working with an event company, you're able to go see more than the average bear.
3: Right.
4: So you have, you know, and that really, I'm a history. I can't remember dates. I can't call myself a history buff, because dates, I just can't retain those things. Okay. But as far as the information and just the history, just being able to stand where history was, or where something significantly big happened, is just, I don't know, it's addictive. Mm-hmm. And so from that moment on, I just knew without question.
3: So when you first started investigating, what surprised you the most about the paranormal field?
4: Positive or negative?
3: Well, let's take both. Let's start with the positive.
4: Okay, positive. The challenges with how you have to think outside the box. So when you're investigating, you have to think outside the box, and you have to... Sorry, my dog is rooting on my ground here. Sorry about that.
3: Completely good. Nope.
4: But just having to think outside the box. Like, if you're at a prison, you're not going to act the same way as if you're at a mental hospital. You're going to approach things differently. So you have to think of different questions. So I really like the way that it worked my brain. That's a really positive thing for me. The negative? Well, also the positive is actually coming into contact with the dead. Like, being right there, being able to feel them, being able to smell them, or whatever signs they want to give you that you can retain, that are tangible to you. That was addictive. Okay. That's always great. So that's a positive for me. The negative is drama. I don't do drama. I don't like he said, she said. I don't play into that stuff. So that was kind of a big turnoff for me as far as the negatives go. But that's really all that I have negative about the paranormal, is that, like, there's certain circles that treat it like it's high school still.
3: I got you.
4: And I think we're all collectively, the paranormal field is so small still, and it's still kind of an underbelly society, that I feel that if we work together to bridge that gap of communication and everybody just puts their egos to the side, it's going to be much easier for us all to collectively find as close to an answer as we can get. Because I don't think we're ever going to truly understand until we're on the other side. But
3: right, right. So
4: it's all of us. Yeah.
3: Exactly. And, mm-hmm. You know, I haven't encountered any drama myself, thank goodness, but I steer clear of that. But so
4: me too.
3: What was the biggest misconception that you personally had early on when you started investigating?
4: What you see on TV is not like it is in reality. Right? Because, you know, you watch these shows and they're 45 minutes, 30 minutes, 45 minutes, even YouTube shows, you know, it's over sensationalized. It's big and everything's, oh no. And that's not how it goes, because there's so many moments that are, for lack of a better word, very dead, very still, very quiet. So you have to come up with your own form of entertainment to kind of kick up the energy a little bit. So, yeah. You know, I learned that with my team, we laugh a lot, and you know, and our thing is, you know, spirits are dead. They're not boring.
3: Right.
4: You know what I mean? And what is death anyway? I mean, they're just not in the flesh and blood. So that was the biggest misconception. So the first few investigations, it kind of threw me off a little bit, because there was, like I said, for lack of better words, dead time. So it was very strange. But once I acclimated to that, and I realized that these people on TV, they film shows, they're on site for 4 or 5 days. They just wear the same clothes every day to make it look like it's one day. You know, after that, I mean, it was like ripping the Band-Aid off, and I don't know, because there's been investigations that I've been at that have been nonstop action.
3: Right.
4: You know, but it's hard to translate that onto film. It's hard to translate without the over-sensationalizing
3: absolutely,
4: of it.
3: Absolutely. I recently acquired 6 hours of footage that I had to go through for one, yeah. For one, you know, EMF meter spike, you know? So, I mean, yeah, it takes a lot. And that
4: exactly.
3: Is a misconception that, you know, and many times you're not going to find anything. But, you know, sometimes you do.
4: Yeah. So, yeah, and this is the trouble. This is like the trouble with paranormal, because when you first get into it, at least in my experience, when I first got into it, every single second was recorded. Every single second was on film, was on audio recording. Right. I would painstakingly go through every single moment, like I was reliving it 100 times over. And then, yeah, I went through this phase to where I'm just going to live in the moment, and I don't care about any kind of evidence. This is because I know it's real.
3: Right.
4: So I'm in it for me. And then you just kind of, you wax and wane, and you find your footing, and you, at least I did. And I went through this whole phase of like, why am I even doing this? What's the point? I'm spending my own hard earned money, my time, time off from work. Why am I doing this? But I just keep doing it because it's just in my veins now. I can't. Because I plan on not going, right? So Audra, one of my teammates, and I were always like, well, we're going to take November off. We'll take these few months off. We'll do one thing a month. And it ends up being 3 things a month. No time off. Right, you know, right. Exhausting all of my vacation time for paranormal. Because I'm a lifer.
3: No, yeah. Absolutely. Fair enough. So now let's talk investigations. What types of locations have stood out most in your experience?
4: In my experience, hospitals and prisons. Those two places are steeped in the paranormal. I mean, they like every inch of those places, because with prisons, I mean, that's a no-brainer. There's so much activity going on all the time when it's an active prison. Mm-hmm. So imagine when it's not, you know.
3: Right.
4: And spirits walking around, and it's just the spirits, so you can't blame it on Joe Blow and cell 2, you know. And then hospitals, because all of the emotions that go into hospitals, and each hospital I've been in has been a little different from the next, but there's so much emotion in hospitals between life and death and everything in between it. So that is, those two places to me really stand out far above anything else.
3: Okay. Do private homes affect you differently than, say, public haunted locations?
4: Yeah. Yeah, we do private investigations for homeowners who feel that they have a haunting. And those are a little different, because sometimes you you don't know what you're walking into, at least in a haunted location that is bigger and more commercialized. You know what you're walking into. There's pictures, there's other people's stories, you can look stuff up on Facebook, on Google, you know, with the private home investigations, those are different because you have to approach them with a certain type of couthness, because you're dealing with somebody's personal life. And so you have to be careful because they truly believe it's haunted.
3: Sure.
4: So when you're coming out, you can't be like, well, no, because you have an old house and it's old electrical and it's, you know, setting off the K2 meters, and you have to approach it a little bit more gently, you know, and a little more cautious at how you say things and what you say, because you also don't want to go in and blow the top off of the place and then leave and then make spirits mad because people live there. That's their actual home.
3: Right, right. So in private homes, okay, so let's set aside prisons, let's set aside hospitals. What other, would you say, environments seem to generate the most compelling activity?
4: Besides hospitals and prisons, yeah. I don't know. I think that's a really tough question. That is a really tough question. I would say this is kind of a strange thing. Battlefields are really good.
3: Okay.
4: Outdoor investigations are really interesting. If you go near a battlefield, there's so much anxiety and fear and pride that goes into that, that it's just palpable in the air. Up in Pennsylvania? At the Ballard area? Yeah. Yeah, it's near Gettysburg, or in Gettysburg. But the Ballard Area Inn is a place that is an Airbnb.
3: Okay.
4: And I was sitting on the couch by the fireplace, and there was another person across from me. And I look up, and it was very, very late. Had to go to bed. Had to go home the next day, all the way down to Tennessee. It was going to be a long drive. So I said, you know, I'm going to go to bed, I think. And I looked up, and there were soldiers from the Civil War that were starting to flock us. They were starting to surround us because my face went stark white. The other person's face went stark white. And I said, what are you seeing? And he said, there's people standing on the stairway behind you and they're in uniform. And I was like, I'm looking at the same thing. It is definitely time for me to go to bed. Wow. You know? Wow. 'Cause they were watching us. They were just observing us, seeing what we were doing. Things like that. So, you know, battlegrounds or like Civil War houses that were turned into other places, like living quarters that were turned into military quarters. Okay. That's really impressive. And if anybody has not, if anybody listening has not been to something like that, you need to go. And there was another one at Lake Shawnee, which is a campground. There's Native Americans that are buried there.
3: Okay.
4: There's an actual burial plot. I mean, they unearthed it by accident. They didn't mean to. They didn't know what they had run into, and they're digging up, and all of a sudden there's these bones, and they thought, oh, we need to get out. So they got archaeologists involved. The whole town became involved. There were children's deaths that happened because there used to be like a little amusement park. That was a really good investigation too. You know, the outside things are really cool. It gives you a whole different perspective that spirits are everywhere. You could be at Walmart. There's going to be a spirit in Walmart, I guarantee you, because it's not necessarily the building, it's the property.
3: Right, right. Mm-hmm. So when a new case comes in, what is the very first thing that you do?
4: As far as like a private investigation?
3: Private investigation. Somebody calls you, says, look, you know, my toaster's talking to me and the refrigerator tried to kill me. Yeah, well, what is your first?
4: The toaster.
3: Right.
4: So we ask things that are kind of uncomfortable. So we have to find out, are you on any kind of medication that might be counteracting? Are you drinking while you're on medication? So we have to ask these hard questions, but we come across not as nosy. It's caring. It comes from a place of caring. We're just trying to deduce all possibilities. And then we get the background. How long have you been there? Did this happen before you lived there? And some, you know, is the same activity happening in this place that from the former place you lived in? Are there any ashes of any family members nearby? Do you have any haunted objects? Because there are a lot of people that have haunted objects. And then they call and say, oh my God, my place is haunted. Well, yes, you bought something that was haunted, knowing it was haunted. So of course, you know, but we ask tough questions beforehand, because when you go into these places, not only is it, you have to be cautious about the people, you have to be cautious about yourself, because you're going into a perfect stranger's house.
3: Right.
4: So you need to make sure you have a well laid out plan, and to include an exit plan just in case.
3: Absolutely. Absolutely. Mm-hmm. So how important are witnesses, their interviews, basically witness interviews, how important are they in your process, seeing somebody who had an eyewitness to an event?
4: That is very important for collaboration stories. Although, once again, if it's a house investigation and a private investigation at somebody's place of residence, and let's say it's a husband and wife, and they could be feeding off of each other, and that's not to say they're lying mm-hmm. at all. It could just be that their emotions are feeding off of each other. So you do have to approach that cautiously, but it does help, especially if the witnesses say something a little different than the eyewitness, you know, the person actually seeing it, or somebody, you know, if they were in conjunction, they were together in a room, you know, and something flew off the wall, you know, and then two people see it. Well, yes, that's a good thing, instead of it just being one person's story. So that it can add validity to the claims, sure. But it can also, you just have to use your discernment as to the situation. So you have to approach each situation on its own. So you can't really gauge this situation by the last situation, because that was a totally different person, totally different property, totally different situation. So discernment is a very important thing to use in the paranormal.
3: Yeah, absolutely. So how much historical research do you do before entering a location?
4: Well, if it's a public, if it's a just my team going into a haunted location that's widely known, I personally don't like getting too much information. I really don't like getting the haunted claims. So if we're going, let's say, I'll use South Pittsburgh Hospital. That's one of my favorite places on earth to investigate.
3: Okay.
4: And so if I go in, let's say hypothetically I'm going into South Pittsburgh for the first time ever, I don't want to hear other people's haunted claims, because I don't want that tainting my mind and giving me false expectations of what may or may not happen to me.
3: Right.
4: So I like to go in. Now, as far as history, the dates, like I said, I'm terrible at retaining dates. I'm lucky I remember my own birthday. But the dates of when it opened, things of that nature, things that happened, like legitimately happened there, that is important to find out. But as far as the hauntings, I don't have any interest in any hauntings before my investigation, simply because I don't want it to overtake my imagination. I like to go in like it's my first investigation. I like to go in just with a free mind, just a clear mind as to what's going to happen. Like it's my first investigation ever. Because, you know, truth be told, when you're going into these investigations, you become jaded after a while. So I like to use the cat ball as an example. So the first time anybody has ever used a cat ball, the first time that cat ball went off, it was like, holy smokes, can you believe that just happened? I can't believe that just happened. And then over time, you go, oh, that's really cool. Can you do that again?
3: Right. Right.
4: You know, and so it loses that edge to it. So I don't ever want that happening to me. I want to go in with every investigation like it's my first and my last, no, you know? That's really important to me.
3: I got you. So how much time do you spend ruling out normal explanations before you consider a location to be paranormally haunted? A lot?
4: Okay. A lot. Yeah, we went, I'll give you a good example. We went to Octagon Hall, and we were in the basement of Octagon Hall, and there's some windows. It's like the basement of Octagon Hall, like 80% of it is underground mm-hmm. in the basement. Mm-hmm. The rest of it is above ground, and there's windows. So the windows are just, you know, small little windows. But we were in an area where there was no light, no light at all. And we kept seeing this fraction of this light show up, and we thought, okay, hold on. It's happened more than twice. So that right there leads me to believe something's going on. The whole team, it took us 45 minutes, but we figured out that it was a light coming from a headlight down the road, and it was like bouncing off of three or four different things before it was where we saw it.
3: Okay.
4: And it took us 45 minutes, but at least that way we knew we weren't putting evidence out there that was evidence, like it was false evidence. You know, it was one of those things that the Tennessee Shadow Chasers, which is the team I'm a part of, if we put evidence out there and we are unsure of what it is because we tried to debunk it and we still can't, there's still no logical reason, but it's not quite like this is paranormal, you know, we'll put it out there for other people's opinions because we value other people's opinions.
3: That's interesting. You know? And yeah. You mentioned the Octagon Hall. Are you familiar mm-hmm. with Kent Wilson? Do you know him?
4: Yes.
3: Okay. And have you ever been on an investigation with him?
4: I have not. He came to the Urashan twice, which we used to head up the Ura Shrine, which we still are in works with the Ura Shrine. It's just, it's gone private now. But I haven't actively investigated with him.
3: He interviewed recently with me, and he has some compelling video footage of this Octagon Hall. And there seems to be some type of a light. And he said that he's had people look at it, debunk it, try and see if it's headlights or anything like that. So it's a very haunted location. It just struck a chord with me. It was very familiar that that you mentioned that. Yes. So interesting. Yes.
4: We heard the piano. Although we were in the basement, we heard the piano playing upstairs on its own. So it is a haunted location. Mm-hmm. It's just, you know, sometimes they're souls. They're not zoo animals, and they don't perform.
3: Mm-hmm. Absolutely.
4: They're just so sometimes you're going to go into it. We've gone to several places several times. You know, one time it was quiet. The next time it's just off the chain, just absolutely insane. So it's very, very important to try to debunk things before you jump to the fact that it's paranormal immediately.
3: Mm-hmm. So what is, you know, what is responsible paranormal investigation look like to you?
4: A responsible paranormal... Okay, so I do believe that, you know, before you go in, this is how we do it. We like to come together as a team, and we like to go out and eat dinner. Mm-hmm. Get our thoughts out of our head, get our expectations out of our head, clear our minds a little bit over some good fellowship, over some good dinner together. And then when you go in, you just kind of have a sort of a game plan of, okay, this is how we're going to conduct this. We're going to start here, or we're going to break up into groups. So you have a plan of action as far as, you know, are you going to start together or separate? How many floors are there? How do we need to break ourselves up so we are not polluting the evidence? So it's not like floor on top of floor.
3: Right.
4: So it might be the first floor or the third floor instead of the first and second. So, you know, that kind of thing as well. Then you got to know who's going to be going over the evidence, who's going to be using what tools, that kind of thing. And then you do have to, and as much as people do not like to hear it, you have to, and I don't really like this word, but debunk. You have to be able to, say, oh, because when you go in, you got to listen to the building. You have to listen to the traffic, to the animals outside. You have to listen to all this before you start your investigation to gauge the atmosphere of the natural sounds of the atmosphere. Then after you do that, then you can proceed with your investigation. But that is a huge thing. You just got to know the sounds. So it might take 20, 30 minutes of just kind of hanging out and listening and being like, okay, I hear a train. It's come by twice. Or just little things like that. You just got to, in your ears, kind of perk up to that thing, that sort of noise. Then once you're used to that, then you can proceed with your investigation. Then you can know, okay, you know, the door opened because the windows are broken. There's plenty of places you go to that their windows are broken.
3: Right.
4: They have them boarded up, but there might be like an inch sliver. It might be really cold and windy outside, and there's 1 inch of a sliver of light, you know, outside that you can see through. Well, the wind can get through that, and the wind can throw the door shut or open. You know, so you also have to, you've got to really look at the place before you start investigating.
3: Absolutely. So now let's talk equipment. What tools do you personally rely on the most?
4: The first tool is me.
3: Okay.
4: me as myself, because everybody, in my mind, everybody's born with the ability of some sort. Everybody has a gift. It's just, have you tapped into it or not? So my body is the first thing. I love EVPs because you can hear them. You can, if you can't hear them audibly with your own ears, you can hear them on that recorder. And that is mind-boggling to me, that you're listening to something that a spirit is saying and you can hear it.
3: Right, right.
4: That is the ultimate goal for me, to bridge that gap of communication, right? Because you're talking to somebody who no longer in our world exists in the physical form. So EVPs would be second. And then, you know, I like the things that light up. I don't like things that necessarily make a bunch of noise. Mm-hmm. You know, so REM pods are neat, but they're so loud, you know?
3: Right.
4: And it's when you're in the moment and you're in the dark, a big loud noise to me can be overwhelming. So I like the things that don't make sound, because then I know a sound, when I hear a sound, it's not like, unless it's a tool that I'm using upstairs and I need to be able to hear it upstairs, kind of thing. But
3: right.
4: In the room with me, I just like, and like mag lights. So I would say myself, EVPs, and mag lights are my three top.
3: Okay. And which which tools do you think are overused?
4: Oh boy.
3: Or we could go ineffective. Which ones do you think are overused or just ineffective, just garbage?
4: The SLS camera is a tricky one. That one, you have to know what you're using, because it can, a lot of SLS cameras can map out chairs and doorways and make it seem like something there when it's not. Mm-hmm. So unless you're sitting here saying, okay, we need to make sure that we're actually seeing you, can you raise your right hand? Okay, can you raise your left hand? Can you sit down? Can you stand up? We've done that before and it's worked.
3: Okay.
4: On demand. So, however, you have to know that the correct questions to ask to make sure that you're getting what you're getting. Make sure that you're not, I don't want to say making it up, but you're not confusing it with a door frame or a chair.
3: Sure.
4: Does that make sense?
3: Absolutely, yeah.
4: Yes, yeah. And then K2s can be really tricky also, because of electrical. We were at the Ross house and there was a K2 that kept going off. It was a K2 that kept going off, and come to find out there was wiring under the floor of this specific area. Now that house is very haunted. The Ross house is amazing and beautiful and clean and very welcoming, but the K2s are real tricky because there is electrical wiring and some of these places do have electricity. Now, if they say they don't have electricity, that's something completely different, you know, but if there is electricity, K2s, because you can't always see the wires behind the wall, you know?
3: Exactly.
4: So, Okay.
3: Well, now let's talk evidence. What's the most compelling evidence you've personally captured or witnessed?
4: Well, my favorite piece of evidence I have ever gotten in my entire life was at South Pittsburgh Hospital.
3: Okay.
4: And it was the first time I was there, and I was in the kitchen and I was taking pictures of the freezer, and I was standing back. If anybody's been to South Pittsburgh Hospital in the kitchen, you understand where the freezer is. And I was definitely standing way back, and I took a series of three pictures, 1, 2, 3. Because that's technically how you're supposed to do it. 1, 2, 3, right? So if you take a picture and something shows up in all three pictures, chances are it's not paranormal.
3: Right.
4: That is not what happened.
3: Okay.
4: I took a picture, it was the freezer. I took a picture and there's a little boy standing in the freezer. I took another picture and there's nothing there.
3: Wow.
4: And so, I mean, I've got it on a paperwork. I don't know, you probably can't even see that. No, there's no way you can be able to see that. But that was one of the best pieces of evidence, the pictures. And I love taking pictures. I have another one at Rugby. I was at the Newberry House with my sister and some friends. There were no children there at all. But I took a picture of the front of the house because it's very nostalgic looking, and it was very like Norman Rockwell looking. So I took this picture and didn't even pay attention until like a week later, and I look and there's a child standing in the doorway.
3: Oh. Okay.
4: That was epic. And then at South Pittsburgh also, before Ronnie D took it over and really put his heart and soul into this place and brought light to positivity there, there was a goat man that was, we call him the goat man, but he had horns. And he had like the cloven foot, the cloven feet. It's really, it's actually, that's hanging up right there. I don't know if you can see on the camera, but that's that picture right there. And then that one is the one at Rugby. Wow. It's, they hang on my wall forever because those are some very astounding pictures to me.
3: So did you recognize it in the moment or did you discover this after you had left the site?
4: After I had left the site.
3: Okay.
4: It was in the moment because I was taking pictures. The one of the little boy in the freezer, I was so in the moment, and it was my second best. Yeah, it was my second investigation ever. The first was the Thomas House, and then I went to South Pittsburgh. And I got home later on, and the next day I started just filtering through my pictures because I take a blue million pictures. So I was like, well, I'm going to have to delete some of these because they're of nothing. And that's when I came across that and my jaw dropped. I mean, I sent it to the owner of the company who hosted the event and they were just like, you are kidding me. No, I've never seen anything like this before. It was epic proportions, I tell you. That's a very proud moment of mine.
3: No, absolutely. Honestly, some of the creepiest moments happen afterwards. You leave a location thinking nothing happened, and then during the evidence review, there is a voice, movement, something impossible.
4: So, yes.
3: That's just pretty amazing. Has there ever been a moment during an investigation that genuinely unsettled you? Not excitement, not adrenaline. Not adrenaline, but like real discomfort where you were shaken.
4: Yes, at Missouri State Penitentiary. I went to the gas chamber. And, you know, there's this giant cross outside of it. And so it was meant, that giant cross was meant as a beacon of hope for those getting executed. Mm-hmm. But I stood out there and I really felt extremely, and this has nothing really to do with, I mean, it is paranormal, but it wasn't an event, like there was no spirit that popped out or nothing like that, but the emotions that I got had me in tears, and I'm not a crier. Okay. I've only cried two or three times in an investigation.
3: Okay.
4: And this is one of them, because I just felt the fear. You know, like I was the one going to the gas chamber, to where my friend had to look at me and say, it's okay, you can come in. And so I was like, you know, okay. So I walked in and it just overwhelmed me, to where I wasn't even, it wasn't like sobbing and boo-hooing. It was just tears were running out of my eyes. And that's very odd for me to experience something like that, because I'm not a crier.
3: Right.
4: You know?
3: Right.
4: I don't, especially in investigations. So that one really got me, and that's always stuck with me. That one, the gas chamber, I don't understand. I think it's because there were people that were executed that didn't need to be executed. They were wrongfully accused. And then not only were they in a gas chamber, they had to sit and stare at this gas chamber for the last 24 hours of their life.
3: Right.
4: They got housed for their last 24 hours. They went into that gas chamber, or into that gas chamber building, and there's two cells, and the cells sit there and look at the gas chamber. So that's your only view, is your pending doom. So for somebody who hadn't done anything, and they, because a lot of the people who were executed were African American, you know, and it was really easy to put blame on people, you know, and it might be stealing a loaf of bread, you know.
3: Right. Right.
4: You're trying to feed your family and now you're going to die.
3: Exactly.
4: You know what I mean?
3: Exactly.
4: So it's terrible. It's terrible. Yeah.
3: No. So do you think that paranormal investigators become desensitized over time?
4: Mm-hmm. I do. That's what I was saying about the cat ball. You know, because when you first start, you're just very excited at the prospect of something being haunted. And just walking in, you get this this electric buzz about you that's really exciting. And then over time, it becomes old hat and you become desensitized to it. And that's something, I went through that phase to where it was like, maybe I shouldn't be doing this anymore, or maybe I'm losing my touch, or, you know, I'm not as excited as I used to be. But, sorry, there's my dog. I got myself out of that funk because I was talking to a friend, and this always gets me, and I'll talk about this to the day I die. Beth Moore and I, we used to work together at this paranormal event company, and we've become dear friends over the years that we've been together. And she and I have a friend who have passed away, who came to her after her passing, and she let Beth know that spirits see us for our auras, right? So we each have our own special aura. Not one person's the same color as the next. And if you go into a location clouded, and you're thinking about an argument you got in, somebody cut you off in traffic, some report you didn't get done for work when it should have been done, just anything, right? Anything of your day. And you walk into a location and you're clouded, that's messing with your aura. That's dulling your light. Therefore, they're not going to want to speak to you as much. You know, because spirits are going to go for the brightest colors. They're going to want to go for who they can identify with. Well, if you come in with a big rain cloud over your head, you know, they're not going to want to talk to you. So that's something that I've always, you know, she put into words what I was feeling, and she validated what I was feeling. And so that's something I always carry with me, because you do get jaded. You can go through a funk, even us lifers in the paranormal. And you got to find your way out of that. If you want to stay in the paranormal, you have to fight your way out of that, because it can take you down pretty quick.
3: Absolutely.
4: Absolutely. Yeah.
3: Okay. Yeah. Well, let's take a little break. And when we come back, we're going to talk more with Aaron Hale. Stay tuned.
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2: 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They are drawn from lived events. Doug's first-hand account of a sustained haunting, as documented in the book, The Unholy Silence. The book details the investigation, the psychological toll, and the impact on his family, offering a deeper look at what happens when paranormal events move beyond theory and into daily life. The Unholy Silence is available worldwide through Amazon in paperback, hardback, and ebook formats. For those who want the full account, the story begins there.
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3: Okay, welcome back to the Unholy Podcast. I'm your host, author, and paranormal investigator, Doug Owen. So, we're talking with Aaron Hale, paranormal investigator. And now, let's talk about team dynamics. Do you prefer investigating alone or with a team?
4: Well, I like having a team because these places that we go into may not only be haunted, they might have homeless people in them.
3: Okay.
4: Or they have some unsavory types lingering about. So it's nice to have backup. My team, I trust with my life. And I mean that literally. Okay. We all come from different dynamics. We all have different... I'm sorry, my dog is whining. We all have different... He's like I said, he's very vocal tonight. But we all come from different walks of life, different belief systems. But we gel together. Our energy works very well together. So if I want to go off alone, all I have to do is say, hey, guys, I'm gonna go up over here. I'm going to go over here by myself. Just, you know, I just want to experience something on my own. And they'll be near... to where if something happens, somebody can be there in a heartbeat, but they will leave enough distance between you and them to where you can just investigate on your own. Okay. Which is not nice, but at least you know you have backup. Yeah.
3: No, absolutely. So have you ever had another investigator panic during a case?
4: Yeah. Oh yeah. I think everybody on our team has at least had a moment, but there's one that's specific that's very, very funny.
3: Okay.
4: It's like we can be having a serious conversation and we can bring this up and we'll all be in tears laughing because it's, we were at hospital on College Hill in West Virginia and we were all upstairs on the third floor and a door had opened. And one investigator laughed at the rest of us. Audra laughed at the rest of us. But Bailey, one of our team members, he literally opened up his arms and he starts like ushering us all through the door. It was like a massive Scooby-Doo moment, right? He was like, no, no, no, no, no, no, no, no, no, no, no. And he like ushered us all through the door. And I don't know how we all fit through the door. There was like six of us. So I don't know how we all got shoved through the door and made it through. But we did. We did. But that was one of the funniest moments. And then also at the same hospital, we played hide and seek. We had a little bit of time to kill. We had the place for two nights.
3: Okay.
4: So we were like, what can we do? What can we do with our time that will make this fun, right? And something neat. So we were like, okay, we'll play hide and seek. So one person was seeking, the rest of us was hiding, and one person was the witness for the seeker. and they keep finding people. And then all of a sudden, we had walkie-talkies on us, and we were messing with each other, like, shh, you know, you're never going to find me, you know, kind of thing. And all of a sudden, Bailey comes over, and he says, can you please get me out of the stairwell? We're locked in. Well, my response was, you're not getting me to give up my hiding spot. This is just a ploy so you can catch me. So, no. I play very well. So, no. And, no, literally, they locked themselves in a stairwell. So, so we all had to come out. It was like, ollie, oxen free, right? So, we all had to come out. We all had a good laugh about it. But that was a little panic, too, because that was funny. That was good.
3: Absolutely. So now I'm going to touch on something controversial. Provocation. Now, some investigators provoke entities, challenge them, mock them, demand responses. Where do you stand on provocation?
4: I don't like to mock. Mocking is a no-no for me anyway. I always use this as an example. If you're in a prison, you're not going to say please and thank you. Because they're in a prison, they don't behave like that in a prison. They don't say, may I, you know, mother, may I? They don't do that.
3: Right.
4: They're in prison. You know, or if you're at a, if you're at like an asylum, you can approach it, you can provoke them without being disrespectful. I'm okay with provoking because that's kind of what we're doing anyway.
3: Right.
4: Even if you're being polite, you're provoking for an answer. It's just the way you go about it. So as long as you keep your ego out of it and you're not rude to the extent of like shutting down communication. But sometimes you do have to provoke. You know, if you've got somebody that's picking on one of your team members that's really big and mean and, you know, a spirit type, you know, You're gonna stand up to them,
3: sure,
4: and you're gonna get nasty with them a little bit. But on the flip side, it's all where you are in the moment. But I do not believe in being disrespectful. So provoking to a point, yes. Disrespect, no, because you have no idea what you're dealing with. You might think that it's George who, you know, was in the Civil War and whatever, but you might be speaking to a demon. You don't know. We don't know, you know, so you don't know what you're up against. So you have to take caution in that thought process. You have to be careful with how far you push that provocation.
3: Do you think fear itself can intensify the experience?
4: Absolutely. Absolutely. If you're already on edge and you're already a little fearful and something happens, it can, I've seen it make people run out of a building, and it literally might just be a rat. You know? And I'm being serious. It might be a rat because some of the places that we all go into are not in the best condition.
3: Mm-hmm.
4: So, you know, yes, I do believe that can definitely happen.
3: And how do you keep frightened clients calm while still taking their experiences seriously?
4: It's all in your demeanor. It's all in your delivery. If you approach it calmly, they will feed off of your energy. If you come into like a house and you're just like, oh, this feels awful, and you're instantly just very up in arms about it, you are going to throw those people into a tizzy fit. You're going to scare the fire out of them. So you just want to make...
3: No.
4: So, yeah.
3: No.
4: So if you approach them with a calm demeanor and you're very gentle with your words and you're very peaceful in your responses, they are going to be more peaceful just with you being around. So it's all in the energy and how you approach things.
3: Do you think that some of these clients sometimes arrive with, well, you know, unrealistic expectations because of television? Mm-hmm.
4: Absolutely. 100%. There's a case that we had where a woman had claimed that a spirit was entering her body.
3: Mm-hmm.
4: And it wasn't like possession, but it was making her hands hurt and her feet hurt. The woman had neuropathy. So of course her hands are going to go to sleep. Of course her feet are going to go to sleep. At random moments, she's going to feel like she has ants crawling all over her. She had taken that as a spirit entering her body. And she was on medication, and her house bless this woman's heart, her house had a lot of things in there, a lot of things plugged up, multiple things plugged up. It was like Christmas, the National Lampoon's Christmas Vacation, you know, with the Christmas tree plugged up and everything's plugged up into it. And it's,
3: right.
4: It was one of those situations. You know, so she had already been amped up. And then on top of it, the TV shows and the National Lampoon's Christmas Vacation, you know, with the Christmas tree plugged up and everything's plugged up into it. And it's,
3: right.
4: It was one of those situations. You know, so she

0: that it wasn't. The last thing we ever want to do is make somebody feel less than.
1: Sure.
0: That's definitely not what we do. So we approach that very carefully.
1: Sure. So let's broaden the conversation just a little. After everything that you've seen and experienced, what do you personally believe the paranormal actually is?
0: Oh my God, there's so many different theories I have. I do believe that there are spirits that are lost, that stay here and don't move on because of unsettled business, or they might have Alzheimer's and they passed away not realizing that they passed away.
1: Sure.
0: You know, that kind of thing. But I also believe in timelines, that they can overlap. So have you ever seen the movie, it's got Nicole Kidman in it, The Others? That's what it's called, The Others.
1: Classic, yeah.
0: That kind of thing, right? And I can take it a step further as timelines. Like, what if we are talking to what we think is a spirit, and then they're talking to us thinking we're a spirit, but we're just on two different timelines, and they just happen to intersect in that moment?
1: Yeah, that came up interestingly in a conversation with Melissa Lee from Transdimensional Realities. And she had an incident that she reported where one of her team looked at a person dressed in 19th century clothing, and they both of their jaws dropped, and then the woman vanished. So it appeared that the woman on the other end was looking at an apparition as well, probably dressed in what they would consider space clothing, you know, or futuristic clothing.
0: From that port. She had pants on. Oh, my gosh.
1: Right. Pockets. Even pockets in her dress. Right. No. Yeah.
0: Right.
1: Mm-hmm.
0: That's one of those things. So that right in itself, I mean, those two things to me are... they're the most compelling for me, you know, that somebody's lost or they just haven't moved on because of unfinished business, which is really sad. I ran into a spirit at St. Albans, and this is going to sound strange, and I don't usually talk about this, but so he was showing me pictures in my mind, because this is how spirits can talk to me, and it's like a guessing game. They're not clear with me.
1: Right.
0: They'll just flash like flashcard pictures in my mind. So then I get to put the story together, and then I sound like a crazy person. But this guy was, imagine being at a dinner table with an endless amount of relatives, like endless, and they're all trying to talk to you at the same time. This is what it felt like when he was in my mind. I accidentally took him home with me. He came with me. I didn't accidentally take him. He like hitched a ride with me, home with me. And I thought, oh my God, I can't even think straight because this guy's still with me. It was very disorienting because it was just personality after personality after personality, and it was the most demented thing I'd ever been through. Well, I thought, okay, I'm going to have to take I'm going to have to meditate, for lack of better words, and take him on an ethereal walk back to the asylum. I need to take him back there because I can't do this. Well, he ended up taking me on a walk, and he had told me, he apologized. He thought I was somebody I wasn't. He had explained to me that in his life, whether he did good or whether somebody did good for him or bad for him, he gave them a piece of his soul. And the only way he could move on is if he gathered all the pieces of his soul again. So he was looking for people who had pieces of his soul. And he thought, oh, why don't I start off with somebody I know? So I guess something about me emulated somebody he knew that did him right in the past. So he thought he felt safe coming to me to get a piece of his soul back. But I didn't know this guy. It was way before my time. And once he realized that, that's when he apologized. And so we took this ethereal walk. You can call it a dream state. You can say it was ethereal, whatever, back to the asylum. And that's when he left, and he turned around and he just said, I'm sorry. Because he was trying to get all the pieces of his soul back because he wants to move on, but he can't because of that.
1: Wow.
0: Yeah. That really got me because it was a really chaotic time. I mean, he stuck with me for 2-3 days after I came home. And so that was very disorienting because having somebody else's thoughts in your mind are bad enough. Mm. But when they're like flashcards and they're just going and going and going and going, and

0: showing you all different kind of things that are very demented, it's a little too much.
1: Absolutely. And interesting that you talk about flashcards, because before I let you go tonight, this is my favorite part of the show. We call it Unholy Fire.
0: Okay.
1: One word answers, no explanation, first word that pops in your mind.
0: Okay.
1: You ready?
0: I'm ready.
1: All right, here we go. Demon.
0: Okay. Horns.
1: Ghost.
0: Love.
1: Shadow figure.
0: Watching.
1: Possession. No, fair enough.
0: Yeah, isn't it? Maybe.
1: Exorcism.
0: Intriguing.
1: Haunted doll.
0: Possible.
1: Ouija boards.
0: Beautiful.
1: EVP.
0: Classic.
1: Cryptid.
0: Mysterious.
1: Bigfoot.
0: I want to touch. I just want to touch him.
1: Okay. All right. Alien. Yep.
0: Intriguing.
1: Attachment.
0: All the time. Oh, that's three words.
1: No, that's good. No, that's good.
0: Okay.
1: Poltergeist.
0: Teenagers.
1: Hell.
0: Here.
1: Skeptic.
0: Learning.
1: And death.
0: It is one word?
1: Death.
0: Yeah. You said?
1: Death, yeah.
0: Beginning.
1: Okay. All right, well done. Most guests try to cheat during the Unholy Fire, so you survived. So,
0: great.
1: Yeah, good job. So now, Aaron, before we wrap up, where can listeners find you online? Where can they follow your investigations?
0: The best place is Facebook. I've dropped the ball on our YouTube channel.
1: Okay.
0: So Facebook is the best place, or TikTok, and it's all under Tennessee Shadow Chasers, or my personal page, which is Aaron Hale.
1: Okay. And any upcoming projects or appearances you'd like people to know about?
0: Yes, we have a project coming up, and it's the Smoky Shadows Retreat at the Ura Shrine, which is a very interesting place. It's by invite only, so if you want to know more about this, reach out to me on Facebook or the Tennessee Shadow Chasers on Facebook. Shoot me a message. I'll give you some information, and I'll get you on the list.
1: Terrific. That's fantastic. So thank you so much for joining me tonight on the Unholy Podcast. I really appreciate it.
0: Thank you for having me. I'm very excited.
1: Absolutely. 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

0: Hey, folks, and welcome to Deconstructed. I'm your host, Rain Locke, with my co-host, Nick Nix.
1: Hey, everybody, and how are you doing today, Mr. Rain?
0: Okay, less busy than you are. You literally just got back from Houston? So what's up
1: yes,
0: in Houston?
1: Nothing much. What about you? What did you do this week?
0: Nothing.
1: Okay. Oh, okay, well. All right, well, that's the show. We'll see you guys next week for another live show. Now, we left on the Fridays, and, we went the, I wanted to do, like, I was going to go see Brenham, really.
0: Brenham?
1: Brenham has, I've been there the last time I was leaving Houston. I went through Brenham, and I was like, there's a lot of stuff here, so I want to check that out. And I'd been to Brenham before, but back then there wasn't as much, but there was starting to be stuff. That was like 15 years ago. But really, like, we went to Brenham, and there's just a bunch of crap that happens in Brenham. I mean, really, Brenham, and I got to say, and then we went to two other different places as well, but Brenham, Navasota, and Round Top all have things they do. I mean, it's just constant. Just constant. It's pretty neat. It's better than a lot of places. It's better than going to, like, Austin or Dallas or Houston or San Antonio. San Antonio, the Riverwalk's good. But, I mean, if you're like, hey, let's go out and, like, hear people sing and do stuff and whatever. And it's like, let me go somewhere. And it's like, well, all right, let's go to the big city and get killed while we're at it, too. And, you know, this here, it's like, you don't got to worry about that. They're all pretty much done around midnight. There's some places they'll stay until 2, but it's pretty much, you know, they start everything up around 8, and, you know, you go from there. Like, and a lot of places have singers and everything else and stuff, so it's pretty neat.
0: Oh.
1: But, yeah, we went to Brenham first, and we stayed in Brenham 2 days, really. And we only stayed in Houston 1, because, I mean, there's less to do in Houston, literally. I mean, unless you just want to go to restaurants and stuff. And
0: To be honest, there's very, very little for me to want to go to Houston for. As a matter of fact, I can't think of any reason to want to go to Houston other than to see, like, if you happen to have tickets to go see a Texans game.
1: The Astros or something.
0: Yeah.
1: The Astros have been fun. No, that would have been fun. They weren't playing in Houston this week. Yeah,
0: I mean,
1: they were in Seattle.
0: There's no major amusement parks. I don't even know what I would do if I was stuck living in Houston.
1: Yeah, I mean, I would probably go to other places. So, because, I mean, there are things to do, but it's no different than we could do here. I mean, it's just nothing different. And, like I was over there, and the concerts you would go to, like, people are performing, there were no cover. There wasn't anything. I mean, there was nothing. They weren't like, you know, like, hey, man, we got to charge you a cover, you know, douchebags. And then, like, even, like, when we went to Houston and she wanted to go to one of these restaurants, and then they had, like, a valet. And it's like, it's 4 o'clock on a Sunday. What do you need a valet for? So I saw them. I said, is it valet only? And they were like, yep. And I just kept driving. I never even slowed down. I just, you know, rolled down the window and said that. And they were walking out there. And I'm like, nope, we're not going here. I mean, it's just so stupid, and that's a lot of the Houston's really popular for doing that. I don't know why. Like, they have a lot of their restaurants that have a valet, and I'm like, Dallas doesn't do that as much. There are places that do it, but it's just, you know,
0: they're kind of rare, and I mean, yeah. in very particular environments as far as valet parking.
1: Well, this was an Applebee's. And I was like, I don't know about Applebee's valet. I mean, this is just like, it wasn't like a, I don't know. It was basically a regular restaurant thing. But they have a lot of, like, regular places. And you're like, oh, this place got a valet. I mean, I kind of get it if it's like Del Frisco's or something. I kind of get that.
0: Well, I would get it if I was in California or something where it is actually really difficult to find a parking spot or this or that.
1: I mean, you know,
0: parking
1: Houston,
0: is a high commodity price.
1: And there are some that were like, you know, kind of like, hey, man, we only got like a few spaces or whatever. And I get some of those. And I'm like, yeah, I still think you're pushing the valet thing. But This one here had a ample amount of spaces, and it was really what I would consider like in the, it's in Houston, but it still kind of like feel like the suburbs and stuff, you know. So I'm like, really? I mean, you got kind of like a long parking lot here. And anyway, but well, so we went to Brenham, and so we get first off, like we go down there and we go to I go the back way. Like I had to go on 45 for a long way, and I got to like after Corsicana and Richland, I take off and I go the back way and I go through all the little back places. I forget what all of them are, but there's some Ecosse and all that stuff and Green or whatever. You know, a bunch of different little places out there that are smaller. And first off, you go through not Meridian, Mejia. Yeah, Mejia. Yeah, Mejia is in Spanish. It means cheap, but you know, Mejia. Anyway, so Mejia, we go through there, and you keep going down, and then you get to see all the little places and stuff and things you may never see again. You know, it's like that's what Willie Nelson sung about, you know, because you're on the road again. And so, but no, but like there's a lot of interesting things. Even when buildings are, sometimes falling in on themselves, you see the state of decay they're in, and it's very interesting. I mean, whereas there's not like, I mean, it's not like a huge amount that are falling apart. I mean, there are some that are kind of just abandoned, or they're just like, this one's not gonna, they're gonna do something major, this one, or something, or they're not gonna, they're not gonna do anything with that one, or whatever, but you see a lot of stuff, and sometimes it's also houses, or there was one city that had like two different places like this. That one had the sign said liquor. There's nothing there. I mean, it's just there was nothing. There's like grass and stuff. And I'm
0: Okay.
1: like, that thing must have burnt down a long time ago.
0: I
1: And
0: guess.
1: they got blight, and they took it out, you know. That's actually one of the things the Texas Department of Agriculture, they have this thing you can get grants for blight, like in your city. And
0: Yeah.
1: that's like when some dilapidated building, and they're just like, hey, man, it's just got rats under there, and we got to really get somebody to cheer this, throw it away. And the state will pay for that. And so, if you get the grant for it. There was that, and then like just down the road, this is like in the same city, there was another one that said something like chicken place or something. And I was kind of interested. The sign was pretty interesting. I didn't think I was going to stop for chicken, but it made me kind of think about it. Interested. I'm like, where is it? And I'm like, oh, it must have burnt down. It's gone. There's like nothing there. Yeah, I was thinking maybe it was a little bit further down, but I'm like, I can't be that much further down. There's signs there. I mean, so stuff like that. And there's a lot of older buildings and everything. We saw one that had like I forget where that was at, but they didn't have any windows in it, but it was kind of like they were doing something with it. But on the third floor, they made this guy like a man stand straight up, because this is like a window or some kind of space that's like almost from ground level to almost to the ceiling. This window thing is, it's an arch window. There's no windows in it, right? And so the building didn't have any windows in it. So they decided they were gonna make this like mannequin up there and then put like some kind of like Michael Myers mask on
0: Like a scarecrow.
1: him. I know, he just
0: A
1: stands up
0: scarecrow
1: there.
0: with a
1: It's like,
0: Michael Myers mask for like
1: man, it was
0: Halloween
1: funny.
0: to just scare the hell out of people.
1: Well, I mean, yeah, and like if you drive up that street, you're like, what the hell is that? And it's way up there. And like I told her, and say, so he didn't have like a machete or anything like that,
0: You
1: but
0: see,
1: he's
0: they
1: up
0: messed
1: there.
0: up because they should have got a Leatherface mask, because Leatherface was the Texas Chainsaw Massacre. And that might have been, I don't know, a little bit more authentic.
1: Yeah, I know, but I think what they were trying to do was he's not completely dressed like him, but you can kind of tell what they were going for, the motifs.
0: Yeah.
1: And I was like, they probably didn't want the city to say anything. Like, hey, man, you can't keep like a fucking Texas Chainsaw guy up there, you know? Because I could see like, but they were like, hey, look, we're just trying to keep away birds and people and make it, I don't know, like, because it's not. If you don't know it, then it doesn't scare you, and so that's probably a good thing. Because like little kids are not gonna get scared of it; they're just gonna think it's some dude up there. Now, granted, some dude up there could be scary to them, so that's a whole other story, though. But it was a family-friendly type of scary. So yeah,
0: Well,
1: and that was pretty
0: newsflash,
1: funny.
0: if you see a guy in a mask, any kind of mask, just standing there looking at you, you should be a little bit offset, if not scared.
1: Oh, wait a minute. Did I say Michael Myers? I meant like Voorhees.
0: Yeah.
1: Yeah. From,
0: Yeah, Friday the 13th, the scheme.
1: Yeah, it was William Shatner. They'd always say, hey, it's William Shatner, man. What do you want us to do? Yeah. Yeah. Well, go ahead. There is a, are both of them called Michael?
0: Jason Voorhees is called Jason Voorhees. Michael Myers is called Michael Myers. The problem is Michael Myers. There's also a celebrity named Michael Myers, which has nothing to do with horror movies and is totally about comedy.
1: Yeah. That's the funny thing, too. I'll get back to the Michael Myers thing. Okay, so, no, I was right the first time. Jason Voorhees is the one with the hockey mask.
0: Yes.
1: All right. And then, like, Michael Myers is the one that wears William Shatner's mask because he loves Star Trek.
0: Yes.
1: And that's very, it's not very known, but it was written in the first episode and they kind of cut it out, anyway. But Michael Myers on that thing, I mean, really, Michael Myers was probably a teenager when Michael Myers came out in, the Halloween thing.
0: Huh?
1: I wonder if that helped him or hurt him. Like, how old he was at the time.
0: Well, Michael Myers would be about our age or more or less my age.
1: I don't even know if he was born in 60 or something. I don't know. I think he may be a little bit older.
0: 1970s, like early 70s, like myself, or very, very late 60s.
1: I don't even know how old he is.
0: I believe he's got to be, I got to believe he's within 3 years of me.
1: Birthday, October 19th, 1957.
0: Oh, damn, he's a lot older than me.
1: Yeah, I was thinking. Wait a minute.
0: 57.
1: That is Michael Myers. Oh, well, what the hell? Mike Myers. Okay, well, Mike Myers. Okay, I don't know who the hell Michael Myers is. May 25th, 1963. That's the Michael Myers we're working for. He goes by Mike Myers.
0: That's still a lot older than I would have guessed. I didn't realize he was 10 years older than me. Damn.
1: Well, I remember in 1993, we saw the movie, I Married an Axe Murderer, and I was thinking he had to be at least 30 in that, or at least 25,
0: Yeah,
1: it
0: would have
1: been made in 92, so, I wonder who Michael Myers is, born in 1957.
0: I don't know.
1: I mean, so that's the real Michael Myers. They gave him a birthday. Okay, the one from the movie, the haunted, the Halloween movies. So the Halloween guy's birthday is October 19th, 1957.
0: Damn, he's really old.
1: Yeah, I don't know how they got that. I could see giving him a birthday. I don't know about a birthday year. I don't know. Maybe somebody did the calculations. Anyway, so Mike Myers, born 63. Michael Myers, a little bit older. He's born in 1957. The thing about Mike Myers is that so he would have been like, I don't know, 15 when Halloween came out. So I don't know if that was a good thing or a bad thing for his life. Maybe people are like, hey, look, it's Michael Myers going to come stab us or something. I know with, like, Conan O'Brien, he said that it wasn't a good thing that Conan the Barbarian came out at the same time.
0: Okay.
1: Conan.
0: Yeah.
1: Like, hey, are you going to kick your ass, Conan? Like, well, it's actually Conan, but.
0: Conan. And Conan.
1: different guy altogether there. They're actually supposed to try to make another series or sequel or something to Conan the Barbarian.
0: Yeah, yeah. They've always talked about it. It's
1: the funny thing is, I don't know. They may do it because now that they've ran out of ideas, that they just remake stuff in the past, so it's possible.
0: Well, they remade Conan with what's his name? The guy that plays Aquaman.
1: Wow.
0: I forget, but I think I actually purchased it, and it's somewhere in there, but It wasn't anywhere near as good, and it takes out the one part that, I mean, I constantly go back to in the original movie and even in the original comic books.
1: Oh, he chops off J. Earl Jones' head.
0: When his parents' heads get chopped off,
1: Oh,
0: and
1: yeah,
0: they're
1: that's a
0: like,
1: good part,
0: Carrie,
1: too.
0: that's the part that, I mean, that's the part I always remember is his parents' heads getting chopped off and stuck on sticks.
1: My head's got chopped off in that movie.
0: Yeah, and the
1: Oh, yeah.
0: original one, I'm pretty sure if I was to try to download it now, it's going to be all fluff based and they would have edited that part out. They always edit that part out. For some reason, people just don't want to see headless people anymore or just heads on sticks or just being held by their hair.
1: No, it was a different time. It was a different time. It was, early 1980s or late 70s. So, I mean, people
0: 80s.
1: were
0: It was
1: they could
0: definitely
1: take
0: the
1: that.
0: 80s.
1: Okay, so then in the 80s, see, and so they back then people were more accepting of blood, gore, and violence.
0: Apparently.
1: Now, I mean,
0: Now
1: yeah.
0: they're less accepting of it on TV and this and that, but they're far more accepting of it and happening in real life.
1: Yeah, they like it in real life. Yeah, I mean, because well, you gotta like make parameters. It's kind of
0: Exactly.
1: like I say on the show, like on my other show, like Man Playing Love. I say more people want to identify their sexuality, but less people want to have sex. That sounds a conundrum. You know what I'm saying? I mean, like, it just doesn't really. You would think that back, like in the 80s and 60s, people would have come up with like, man, we gotta identify what type of sex we're having because we're doing so many kinds of sex. And then they're like, no, we're just going to bang each other. And then now it's like, well, we got to identify what type of sex we're having. It's like, when's the last time you had that kind of sex? Like, oh, it's been a long time. So, well, then, I mean, I guess that's a good thing, but I mean, whatever. I mean, can't you start having sex again? It's like, no. That didn't work that way. I'm like, people are just, I think it's why everybody's pent up. You're not having enough sex.
0: I agree.
1: I mean, I do. I think that's why, like, I mean, a lot of people, they just look like really like, the thing is, like, you look at all this stuff. So people stop, got drinking further down, all right? Let's have sex further down. And marijuana use is up. And marijuana use is also creates paranoia. So I think a bunch of people are just stressed out and paranoid and not knowing what the hell's going on, And then you like to start banging and just not care and drink. Yeah. That's the weirdest thing I've said. I said, one of the most important life skills they never teach you is to not care. It really is. Because if you care too much about something, you're probably going to screw it up. You're probably going to do too much. You got to kind of not care. You got to kind of let things flow. And, it works better. It works in relationships. It works in a lot of stuff. If you overly care in a relationship, then they may think you're a stalker. Because you gotta think about it, the most caring person in a relationship is a stalker. He's always there. He's always there by your side. He's big jealous for you. He's thinking about you. He's thinking about you when you're not even thinking about yourself. He's watching you through your bedroom window when you're asleep. See, that guy cares, but he cares too much. So can't do that. Can't do that. Now, I mean, I'm not saying the world's a fucked up place. This has always been a fucked up place. I mean, it's just, I mean, I don't know when it's not been a fucked up place. It's just, well, this is the fucked up type of stuff we're living with now. But back then, in the past, people used to kind of just like take care of that themselves. They'd think about like a lot of local stuff and things they got to do that way. And then, they would do with their own thing. It's funny, like, so that I go to Brenham, and like I say, I was in Brenham, and then I also went to Washington and the Brazos, and I'm going to kind of jump around all these, and one of the thing was, is they were like, hey, a lot of these guys, they really like this, and alcohol, and I was like, yeah, alcohol fueled a lot of things. I mean, it really is funny, and it's like, even they show, like, where where they met to write the Declaration of Independence and the first Constitution for Texas. And they have like, whiskey in glass.
0: Yeah,
1: I
0: whiskey.
1: couldn't do it without drinking. I mean, they often say that about the American Revolution too. So a lot of it started in pubs, and they even say the Boston Massacre, not the Tea, well, the Tea Party too, but the Boston Massacre 1-1. They're like, ah, you need damn British people and everything else. They're out there and they're screwing around. And the guy's like, yeah, you're just drunk. And then everybody else got drunk. And about an hour later, like, yeah, they're screwing around too much. Let's go out there and do something about it. I mean, beer balls start a lot of revolutions. And but the funny thing about the watching the Brazos side, yeah, they actually redid some different buildings. They made some new buildings, and they have one where they just basically show you the floor because it still has the H fireplace, like your fireplace on two sides, is right in the middle of the building, and that is where, and it was, I don't remember if that was like a bar or something or a billiard hall. What did I forget? I don't remember what it was, but that's where the Senate met. And they said that's where the Senate met. And then they had this other building, which is like, it was like, I guess like it was like, I don't know what the hell it was before. I thought it was a hotel, but then I didn't think about it. But downstairs was like, a bar and some other crap, I guess. And upstairs was where the House of Representatives met. And they have it made out, like looking at the House of Representatives and stuff. You can sit in there and stuff, you know. And it's pretty neat. And it has a elevator from the 1830s as well in there. And well, it has an elevator because they got to make it ADA compliant and stuff. And I'd learned that also in Brenham. Well, that I guess it's not just there's some weird rule about that. I don't know because in Brenham we went to a hotel and it didn't. It was like a crappy hotel, but it was all right. I mean, it was all right, but it was crappy. They were working on it, but it had no elevator and it was two floors. And I was like, well, how am I going to get all the crap up to the second floor? He's like, well, you go to the stairs. I'm like, yeah, I don't think we're going to do that. We got too much junk. She always takes a bunch of junk with us. So we traded it for room on the first floor, but there was no elevator. And he said, nah, unless there are three floors in Brenham, a small place, they don't really care if you got an elevator or not. And I was like, well, that's probably true. Elevators are extremely expensive. I mean, and, like, if I find out, like, there's a lot of, like, small elevators, you can, put about five people in at max, and everybody be crushed in there. But I remember, like, we were trying to replace our elevator at the city, and it was going to be, like, $500,000 or something like that. And they're like, that's way too much. And how much did it cost to fix it? And they're like, about 120. And they're like, all right, we'll do 120,000. So he just fixed it. And so there's no elevator there, but there is an elevator in the House of Representatives upstairs building above the bar, and so you can go there. And then there was another building. I don't know where that one was. I think it was a drugstore or something. They used as Secretary of War's office, this and this. And then Sam Houston actually used an office when he was president, and this was an office in Washington, and they had. It was the lawyer, one of the lawyers that was from that place. He was using it, and he said, "No, you can use my law office." And he used it. He met with the Cherokee and everybody else and made a peace treaty with them. He was always really good about the Cherokee because he lived with them in Arkansas. So I mean, but and, he did that with them. They actually said there was a couple of guys that wandered off, like once the battle, like San Jacinto ended. And they were saying, I think these were guys that were representatives too. And they said, were any representatives in the last battle of San Jacinto? And they set that museum. And they said, yes, there were a couple. And I think that was what they were saying. There was one guy, they said that he was at the battle of San Jacinto and he left. And he was going back home and he got lost. They never found him again. I don't know what happened to him. He's gone. And so they think he got lost somehow. Whatever. That's what they said. The other guy, he was walking, he went into a Cherokee village, and he's like, oh, crap, man, I'm in Cherokee village. They're probably going to kill me. But unbeknownst to him that, Sam Houston already signed a peace treaty with them, and they were completely fine with them. So he lived, and he went home. He's like, oh, I didn't know that happened. So, yeah, it worked out. I really do, like, if it wouldn't have been for, like, others, what was it? Yeah, it was like Mirabeau Lamar. It's a Mirabeau Lamar. Once he got in, he really started attacking the Cherokee, and he inflated the currency. Made a lot of fiat currency. Made the currency basically worthless. And everything Sam Houston tried not to have, he's like, look, our currency's got to be worth something. You can't just give it out because if you give it out, it ain't worth shit. And he said you can't just make war on everybody else. And he really liked the civilized tribes that came to Texas. The five civilized tribes, one of them Cherokee, that's what they were called and everything. But especially Cherokee, that were here. He was like, "Hey, look, there's no reason to attack them. I mean, just let them be. They have their own land. They make farms. I mean, what the hell? They're farmers. I mean, what? It's not like they're going out there and they're on the war path and they're hunting down buffalo. They're farmers and they got little stores and they make villages. They just basically do everything we do except they're Cherokee. Except they're Cherokee." I mean, it's not anything. Then not only that, they're like Christians too. I mean, they're different. It just the list goes on and on. But they kept getting pushed out, and then Lamar pushed them out of Texas, and they ended up like to Oklahoma, and then everybody else got pushed out to Oklahoma too. So, and then now Oklahoma's trying to push them out of Oklahoma. I don't know what the hell Oklahoma. Oklahoma's really got a big problem about they were one of the main pushers of not allowing them to use. They were trying to make their court system stronger in the state of Oklahoma, but Oklahoma's like, nah, you should have, that should all just go to the federal government. They're good at dealing with that stuff. And then something happened, and then, now it's they were going to do a lot more cases. It's like, you already got the court system. What the hell? It's, one against the other. Anyway, so the point is that I want to see it. And so... but yeah, in Washington, the Brazos, we're not far from Brenham. It's 20 minutes away, and it's pretty neat. And Independence is pretty neat too. They've got this little gas station there, and it's got food and stuff. And the gas station was made in 1936. A lot of it's weird. A lot of stuff is from 1936, or my stories from this are 1936 or 1836.
0: Huh.
1: And so it later. So. Even today, in Houston, I said, we got to do something in Houston. So we went to go. I was like, well, the Battleship Texas is supposed to be in Houston. I know, the same little battle site's near Houston. So I was like, let's go there. And then the battleship they're working on, so that's in Galveston. So it'll be back next year. And I got to put more battleshipy stuff on it. And this battle site, they're not working on it. It's still there. But they have this big tower right in the middle, St. Jacinto Monument thing. And it's right in the center of where between the two forces. Really, it's not on the battlefield so much, which is kind of a good thing. But they built it in 1936, 100 years afterwards. So, and not only that, I was in Houston for the founding of a new HR Order of Hibernians Division in Houston.
0: Oh.
1: And the AOH was founded in 1836 in May, May 4th. And so it's a lot of 1836 stuff came up. And that was the reason we were there. National president came down and everything. But today we went to the battlefield over there at, San Jacinto, which was really neat. And I've been there before, but I really never really got the whole understanding of where stuff was and what everything was. And this time I got a good picture of everything and how it worked out. So on the west side, that monument, I don't know if you know it, it's a big, it's kind of like the Washington Monument. It's just this big tower. You can walk all the way up and go to the top and look out and stuff like that. But it's got a star at the top. And it was made in 1936, and today it was closed, so we didn't get to go to it. We just got to go around it. And so even the people there that were working there, they told us, it's not open, so don't even try. So, but the thing is on, they have this waiting, they have this pool, I guess supposed to be a reflecting pool, but it wasn't reflecting a lot. It was kind of cloudy. And so... on the other side of that is where the encampment where Houston's men and everybody else were. They were on that, on the other side of the pool. So then you got the pool that goes all the way to the monument. On the other side of the monument is where the Mexican forces were. So this thing's kind of dead in the middle.
0: Okay.
1: And so what had happened that there was a skirmish that took place between cavalry, and that's a little bit towards that pool area, but off to there. So none of the stuff that actually happened in the pool or where the monument is. So really, you don't have to worry about it covering up the battlefield, even though it covers up the battlefield. And what happened was they came across and directly across where that monument is. They went basically almost straight for them. And then the original attack was going to start off towards the right and then start it out. And then eventually that would get them to, move to a different formation. The whole thing was is that they were originally going to start attacking from the right. And the one that they always point out is when they're at City Sherman, he was going to come to the left, and I guess he had cavalry, and then he was able to go through there anyway. So they started fighting them, and then they kind of put some resistance up, and then they freaking out because they were getting attacked from all different angles, and they really weren't ready for an attack, even though they knew there was going to be an attack. I mean, the reason why they weren't ready for an attack is they've been pushing Houston back so long that they kind of figured, yeah, we've heard there's going to be about attack every day now, and so it's really not like a major issue. And so then they were waking up really late that morning. So it pushes all the Mexican forces back. And this was a very small force. I don't know that what I heard was there were 660 of them.
0: Nick,
1: Yeah.
0: it
1: Yeah.
0: sounds weird, but there's something weird happening on, seems on your end.
1: Oh.
0: It's like your voice is crackling and getting
1: No.
0: distorted.
1: Well, I was trying to do the crackling voice and distortion method so that would make it sound more
0: No,
1: authentic.
0: this isn't something that a human being could possibly achieve.
1: Oh, well, you know, that too. Does it sound better?
0: Yes.
1: Okay. So this is the weirdest part about it. I got to really look at that again, but that may have been the only force they had. And I thought that Houston's original force was 700, but it may have been dwindled down by then, so I don't know. But the point is that there weren't specifics listed out there on that. I hadn't looked it up since then. But they were basically saying there were about
0: It's
1: 660
0: starting
1: of the
0: again.
1: mech. Huh?
0: The distortion in your voice. It's like I said, is your phone around or I don't know, are you on your phone or your computer?
1: I'm on the phone, like as always, yeah.
0: Oh. Is there something around your phone that could be messing things up, like a magnet or an electric field?
1: No, but I can call back.
0: Well,
1: You do
0: let's try to
1: that.
0: keep it going because now you sound fine. But as
1: Okay.
0: okay, let's just try to keep it going.
1: All right. So what they did was they said there was about 660 of them. And then they pushed them further back, and there were some casualties. They actually say this is where, like, and I never understood this stuff either. They say this is where Houston's horse was killed, and this is where Houston was wounded. And I'm like, I guess you can kind of get an idea, but I mean, how do you know exactly where it is? It's not like even he probably didn't know where the hell that was. I mean, except for he goes, "Hey, here's my dead horse," after the battle. I mean, you know, it's not even that quick. You still wouldn't unless they buried the horse there. I don't know, but anyway, so like they pushed the Mexican forces back, and then behind them is this thing they wrote as Peggy Lake. But then I found out that it wasn't, you know, so much a lake, and I thought they mainly drowned in the river and stuff. That's what I'd always been told. They couldn't swim, they drowned in the river. What they said was Peggy Lake is like the way it is now. It's just this marsh. And so you go so far into it and it's just mud. And they said they were dealing with mud up to their knee. And by the time they got in their knee, they were just getting stuck in the mud. So the Texans pissed off about like how the Mexicans had just killed all the people in the Alamo and killed everybody in Goliad, basically. There was only a few survivors and very sporadic, but that wasn't because they wanted them or maybe because they were doctors. There's a lot of different stories and stuff. So they said, we're not going to take anybody surrendering. They did take people that surrendered eventually, but they were like really, you know, it wasn't going to be like they're going to take a whole hell of a lot. So the Texas forces lost 9 men. The Mexican forces lost 600. And of the 600 that were lost that day, most of them, they said, are still there in that marsh.
0: Okay.
1: Right? Because they didn't bury them. They weren't going to be able to get them. And I got to say this, too. I remember one time I was in the fire department, and we had this one fire plug, and we had put, like, a hose on it. And that thing was just basically, there was water pouring out of it at the same time. And the hose is connected, but the water just pouring out of that stuff. So the whole time we're using it, and it was a cold winter day, that there was nothing but mud around it. I mean, there was no grass. And so this water just kept going and going over, you know, so many hours. I'd say, let's say 4 hours. That thing had just basically become this muddy piece of crap thing. I mean, it was just horrible. And I was over there and I was trying to get this plug to, to turn off the plug so we can get the hose off of it. And I got the plug off. I turned it off, but I was trying to get the hose off. And by this time, I was like, oh my God, the water is about an inch from the top of my boot. So the water is about to go into my boot. And I'm probably going to lose my boot because I've got at least one of them, if not two. There's no way I'm going to be able to get out of here, And that is with being at about an inch and a half or 2 inches away from my knee. If it was above my knee, if I had, like, say if you're wearing regular shoes or, like, kind of like the Brogans or whatever they were wearing at the time, like these, wooden bottom shoes or cleats and whatever thing. You say that if you're wearing that, you're losing your shoe. There's no way you're getting your shoe out of that. Your shoe is going to get stuck in there. But the thing is, after a while, if the mud goes up to your knee, you can't even bend your knee. I mean, you just get stuck, and you got to push out with your other. You're just pushing yourself into the mud to push yourself out of the mud. I mean, it just must. They just basically probably just stood there, and they were just picking them off.
0: Yeah.
1: I mean, I really can't imagine another. I mean, even if you're trying to move, you're going to move so slowly that. They just didn't care. They just kept saying, all right, I'll just keep shooting you until I go down. And but there were survivors, and most of them were officers. So basically, the officers they captured and the men they basically killed. And so, and one of the few that were, if so, if it's 600, like I gotta also say, one of the if it was 660 guys he brought down there, only 60 survived. If that's the case, if that's the facts, that's what they're saying. I don't know if there was more or less, but there's only 60 to survive, and you're talking mainly officers and a few enlisted men. And it's like they just told him go walk back to Mexico, and this is the president of Mexico. Well, actually, he was sent on a couple different things. He was sent to Galveston and stuff on a boat, but the rest of the men had to walk back. And it's just such a weird story. And she said, like, what'd they do? They kill him? I said, no, they really didn't. I mean, there were people that wanted to kill him, and I think that Houston wasn't alone in not wanting to kill him. A lot of times there was a show that was done. It was pretty good. So it had Sam Elliott in it, and he played Houston. And but it was like a made for TV movie, but it was pretty decent. And Houston's the only one that basically says, no, we got to save him because I don't want him dead. I don't want Texas free or something like that, kind of thing. But I do think there was probably more than one person. There was a, high ranking officer who kind of saw the value in keeping him alive because they were like, yeah, well, we kind of won this one. I don't know how many more we're going to win. And if we get rid of this guy, it's just going to be some other guy. So let's figure that one out. And, so then that's what happened. Yeah. And it's kind of weird. It's kind of going weird to see both those, we didn't go to the Alamo all this time, but I mean, seeing Washington, the Brazos and seeing that, and I mean, really thinking about it, it's like I was out there and I was like, man, my allergies kind of messing with me. And it goes back to what I always think about in the 1800s. Them guys must have been blowing their nose and just being stuffed up all the time.
0: I
1: What do you
0: guess,
1: think about
0: but
1: that?
0: I mean,
1: I mean,
0: getting
1: we
0: sick
1: are.
0: back then could be a death sentence, as far as I know.
1: Yeah,
0: I mean,
1: but even if you got allergies, you're just like, oh my eyes, I can't even see, or your nose dripping or whatever. I mean, that's probably why they had a handkerchief. I mean, they probably had more than one. They're like, one of them, man, this one's full. One's full. I mean. I always think handkerchiefs are the most disgusting thing, and I'd see old guys have them and stuff. But, if your nose is just running, like it's just wet, then I guess it's not a bad thing to have around. I mean, I never understood blowing, into it, but I mean, you just gotta hold that stuff around with you. And, but I guess it's because they grew up in a time, or at least they knew a guy that grew up in a time, and then, nowadays, or at least by the 80s, say. And that's why they had them. They didn't care about like blowing all their snot in there because they were like, well, where else are you going to blow it? And it's like, well, I mean, in tissue paper, we move past that stuff. And, but back in the 1880s or 1830s, this time, it's like, God, you just were screwed. I mean, there was no like Benadryl or anything. You just had to hack it. So I mean, screw it. I mean, it's bad enough. Like I was out there, I was like, yeah, a little bit of allergy and stuff. And then there were these bugs trying to hump each other. Like I don't know. Like there was these weird bugs. They were black, and they were skinny. And like you could tell which one was the male. It was like longer and skinnier. And then the female was like shorter, and they were just banging each other. And there, I mean, not one said. I mean, it was like a mating ritual. Like there was a bunch of these bugs. I'm like, why are these bugs all like, they're back to back each other and stuff? And I'm like, oh, they're all having sex. And they were flying around having sex and getting on me and stuff. And I'd swat them off while they're banging each other. And they take a long time to bang each other. They wouldn't come apart. And I was like, what the hell's going on here? And I was thinking it's April. So I was like, man, them guys that were here, they probably had to deal with them stupid bugs having sex the whole time while they're trying to, kill people. So big problems. And having all the allergies and stuff. Yeah. So that's what happened back then. And then I started thinking, I was like, that's probably another good reason to smoke. Because like, I mean, smoking, I don't know if it really helps with allergies, but I mean, if you got all the allergies in the world and you have no way of treating them, I think smoking at least kind of helps. That's just my head. I don't know why. I'm just thinking that. I'm not saying it's gonna like, it's not like Benadryl and it's like, hey, I feel better now. It's like, no, I just mean like it takes the smell out of whatever else there is you're breathing in and you kind of feel a little bit better. What do you think about that, Mr. Rang? You're an outdoorsman.
0: Yeah, but I'm not an outdoorsman from the 1830s, so I mean, one, I'm pretty sure they used alcohol as their
1: Yeah, drink, yeah.
0: medicinal ailment for their allergy symptoms.
1: Probably.
0: Two, I'm pretty sure that if you suffered allergies by the time you were, I don't know, a teenager, you're probably considered pretty much on your deathbed, and so they just left you to die anyway.
1: I mean, like sometimes you got like, I mean, certain allergies, certain temp. Yeah, I mean, sometimes it's not horrible, but it's enough like where I'm like, man, if I couldn't control these things, I mean, you would feel either you felt stopped up all day or whatever. Like, I mean, just imagine if you're outside all day and you're like, man, I just feel stopped up or crampy or whatever. Those people, man, they must have, I mean, I don't know. I guess, yeah, you're right. Alcohol. I mean, alcohol and smoking. That about it. It's like shit. I gotta do one or the other. It's like smoking gets rid of all the smell of like all this weed and everything out here, and it doesn't get rid of it, but at least it smells better. And then like go do some drinking because why not? That's another thing too. Another weird thing I thought about like with smells one time. They said that they ever had the Lindberger or Lundberger or Lind, I think it was Lindberger cheese.
0: Lindbergh?
1: I think so.
0: I don't know exactly what you're referring to.
1: Okay, there's this cheese. I think it's called like Lindberger
0: Oh,
1: cheese or something.
0: cheese. I thought you said
1: Cheese, yeah.
0: cheese.
1: Oh,
0: Limburger
1: no.
0: cheese, yeah. I've
1: Have you
0: never
1: had
0: had it.
1: this? I've never
0: But
1: had it,
0: isn't
1: no.
0: that the one that smells like horribly bad?
1: This is what I'm getting at. So they said back in the 1880s and 1890s, this was like a really popular cheese, okay? But it's supposed to smell like body odor or something. I've never had it. I'd almost want to have it just so I can see what it smells like. But anyway, all right. So there's actually a town that still makes like in Wisconsin, and they're like really happy about that cheese, and that nobody else really seems to like it. And nobody seems to like it today. But then I was thinking to myself, I was like, man, I mean, like hygiene really wasn't what it is today. And maybe what happened was because like people smelt like crap all the time, like that, like body odor and everything.
0: Yeah.
1: That because they're horny and then they attribute any smell they smell at the time to like the sex what they're having, and if they're having sex with some woman it smells horrible, but then they just like well it's kind of like an aphrodisiac, like it's like you start associating one thing with another, and I started thinking maybe they ate the Limburger cheese a lot because they were thinking of sex, Yeah, they're like,
0: I've
1: yeah, this guy
0: actually
1: got it, don't
0: had
1: you?
0: similar thoughts about certain things, but yeah.
1: Yeah. Because, I mean, if you associate one thing with another, it has to be, well, how do you associate it? I mean, if you associate like vodka with throwing up, you probably think, oh man, I don't want to do that. I smell vodka, it makes me sick. You know what I'm saying?
0: Yes.
1: And the same thing, but
0: As
1: if
0: a matter of
1: you
0: fact, I'm
1: associate,
0: exactly like that.
1: exactly. And if you associate body odor with having sex, well, you're like, man, give me some of that Lombard cheese. Man, that stuff smells great. Reminds me of banging. I don't know. Yeah, that's what I'm thinking. That's some weird correlation, weird correlation. I mean, it's the Pavlovian kind of thing, which that guy was a psychopath. Everything you ever read about the Pavlov, the real stuff, he's a psychopath. But he also, I think he wanted to do that. I don't know if he did do it on people, but he wanted to do that same experiment on people. Something happened. Well, I don't know, I'll get too far in Pavlov's thing. He would take the salivary glands of the dog and cut them out of their face and then put on the outside of the body to allow it to collect in some little cups. And he wanted to do that same thing to people, but he was insane. Anyway, I didn't go to Pavlov's museum. I went to the other museum. So yeah, that's what happened there. It was a lot of fun to see that. And then guess what happened after I went to San Jacinto battlefield thing?
0: What happened?
1: All right. So the night before, I was like looking at this, and I found out the USS Texas wasn't going to be fixed. I was like, okay, we're not going to go there. But I saw this thing, and it said like how to. I was going to like, well, I got to get to I-10. I don't want to really be that far south. I don't want to turn back around. And it said, yeah, you can go across. I'm like, what the hell is that? And there's like, going across the, it's kind of the bay, but it's like a small tributary in the bay. But it's pretty decently wide. I mean, it's almost like the width of a large river. And it's just this little dot. And I'm like, I look at it and said, I forget what name of it is, something ferry. And I'm like, there's a ferry there? And it's like, yep. And now it's owned by like the Houston, whatever the hell. But it used to be kind of privately owned. And so I was like, well, how much does this ferry cost? And they were saying, it's still free. Lynch's Ferry, that's what it is. And I was like, I've got to try the ferry.
0: Yeah.
1: So I like to avoid me missing the ferry. So I got, and you it takes your car across the thing. And so I was like, this is going to be great. I mean, you get, and they didn't want to let you out of the car, though. So, but we get there and we're waiting for the ferry, and the ferry's across the other side and it's going to go south. We got to go north. When it gets to the south, all these cars let out. It wasn't a huge ferry, it's like 15 cars. And so 15 cars get out. Well, then when we get on, like there's nobody behind us. And so we go all the way to the front. They tell us, hey, you can't get out of your car or anything. Put your car in park, turn off the car, blah, blah, blah. And there's like a recording of this. You can't,
0: So
1: whatever.
0: you can't
1: And then
0: leave the inside of your car?
1: you gotta stay in your car. Yeah. Yeah.
0: Huh. Why is
1: And
0: that?
1: so, but it, well, I guess probably liability. And, it doesn't go, it doesn't take that long to get across the other side. I mean, it's like in 5 minutes you're on the other side,
0: Oh, okay.
1: And so like we get in there and we're way in the front and then nobody else shows up, and it's like about wait like 3 minutes, and they're like, "Let's get the hell out of here." And so we're the only ones on this ferry going back and forth, and it's free, and so like we're just there on the car, and you can feel like the waves from the boat, everything on the ferry boat moving and stuff, and then and then we get across, and then they lower the there's like a. They can lower the roadway and they can raise up the thing, and they get everything right in place, and then they tell you like, okay, you can go, and you turn your car on, you go across the thing. And it was pretty funny. I'd never been on a lower the there's like a they can lower the roadway and they can raise up the thing, and they get everything right in place, and then they tell you like, okay, you can go, and you turn your

0: Was it longer than 5 minutes?
1: Oh, yeah, most definitely longer than 5 minutes.
0: Yeah, see, I think it's because it was like it's a small ferry, and then like there's like not a lot of room. Like if they put all the cars on there, I mean, you can't really open your doors. You know, you can, but I mean, like one guy could open his door, but if everybody wants to open all their doors and get out, then and you know, they're like, dude, we're gonna be on the other side before you get back in your car, you know, and they're just like, it's just a pain for us. And so that's probably it. But I also think, you know, there's probably like they probably have different insurance if everybody can get out and if people stay in their vehicle and all this kind of crap. And they're like, this is not a tourist show, it's a free ferry to take across the other side. And I think the reason why they do the ferry still there is because if they put a bridge in, that bridge would have to be massive because it's to let ships go over it, and or they'd have to have a raising bridge, and it just costs too much damn money. And it would really ruin the view of the, you know, like from, I mean, there's already things that ruin the view from the battlefield, but it just wouldn't be the same. Yeah. And, but I don't think they care about the battlefield view. I think really it's about putting a massive bridge in for one car that has to go over every hour. You know, it's like from the north to the south. There's a bunch of people gotta go from the south to north, I guess, that time of day. Not like a bunch. I mean, like 15 every 15 minutes. So one car every minute. It's not like a huge amount. So, but that was fun. It was fun going on that ferry too.
1: Yeah.
0: And a
1: Yeah,
0: lot of
1: it's an
0: stuff.
1: experience, but for sure, whenever you're going on a ferry, being
0: Yeah.
1: on
0: And I
1: a
0: mean,
1: ferry
0: go
1: stuck in
0: ahead.
1: a vehicle, I mean, part of me wonders, I wonder if that's possible to just stay in your car. Now I know at least over here it is.
0: Yeah, you know, I mean, if
1: But
0: it's
1: at the
0: further
1: same time,
0: away,
1: it's like they're missing out on so much because when I got out of my car on the ferry, they had seats where we could watch the ocean. They had places for me to buy coffee and just buy
0: yeah, this,
1: stuff and go to the bathroom and blah, blah,
0: well, that's a longer ferry, but that's not like a real ferry. This is a small ferry that had two dudes on it, and they weren't selling coffee. Yeah, I mean, they really didn't seem like they were in much of a mood to have fairy talk either. So, she said, "Hey, can we get out and do stuff?" And I told them, "Well, ask them, don't ask me." And I was thinking, well, maybe because we're the only car on, they may let us out, you know, because I mean, there's nobody else on the stupid thing. But I said, it's probably against their insurance. And now the city runs it, and they're kind of like, nah, we got to be kind of sticklers with this. But it's a small ferry. I mean, it's tiny as hell. Like, I mean, you know, but like it probably like there's four cars abreast, and then another four, maybe 12 cars, maybe not even 15. So, you know, that's it. You know, we're way in the front, and but yeah, I mean, you can see everything. I mean, because there's nothing blocking us. I mean, you
1: Oh.
0: know, except you know, because we're in the car, it's got glass all around it. And there was no like big thing in front of us. I mean, the gate in front of us was like 2 feet tall. So I mean,
1: It's a
0: just
1: very
0: enough to
1: different
0: block.
1: ferry than the what I was in because what I was in, it's like the cars are there, but they're on this inner side of the hull or something. So
0: Yeah.
1: that's why, because you take stairs to go up, and that's where all the seats are and where the views are. But inside where the cars are kept, in New York, there's nothing to see because you're
0: Yeah,
1: completely enclosed.
0: that's what I'm saying. Like, yeah, like, yeah, if you were down there, yeah, there'd be nothing for you to see. Like, you know, if it's a big ship or something, you just see a buttload of cars, you know. Like, hey, a bunch of cars here. I'll send you this. This is what it looked like. There's actually a picture of the ferry with cars on it, letting the ferries off. But I mean, it's really, I mean, it's a decent size, but it's not like a big old ferry. I mean, it's not like the ones you see in movies or anything. It's more like the ones you never seen before. It's got a deck. I mean, it's got you go up. The guy goes up there on the deck, and I guess he just drives the ferry around. But that's about it.
1: Wow, your
0: You,
1: ferry looks like a parking lot.
0: yeah, it's like a little park. Yeah, it's
1: Like
0: pretty
1: a parking
0: funny.
1: lot boat.
0: Yeah, and I even got a video of it coming up, and it's just like, well, yeah, I mean, but I didn't send you the, I don't know if I sent you a video of it, but yeah, it is pretty, it was pretty neat. And then like I took pictures of my

0: My screen that showed like in the car shows us in the water. My little car's on the left side too.
1: No, you didn't show me a movie, but
0: Oh yeah, let me see. Well, I'll send you one of us on the boat. It made me really kind of want to get on a boat, or a ship or something, because I mean I'm already on a ferry. I'll send you. That's one with us when we were on it, and this is the one of the ferry coming to us
1: oh, I
0: with
1: remember I
0: all.
1: sent you this thing from True Detective so that you could check out True
0: Yes,
1: Detective magazine.
0: and we can definitely read that next and everything. So, bottom line is, so we went that way, and then we left, and then we went all the way up to Onalaska. We actually ate like in Humble and stuff at the Waffle House. We went up in 69, which they're making a new Interstate 69, at least through Texas. So other states have to put money into it. It's
1: See,
0: supposed to go
1: this
0: all the
1: is
0: way to.
1: one of the differences. You can feel those waves, but those waves are small. Okay?
0: Oh, yeah.
1: When I
0: Yeah.
1: was in New
0: They're.
1: York or off of Manhattan, the waves that were coming down on us whenever I ended up on a boat out there were much, much bigger. I mean, you could literally feel the waves. I mean, I remember one time for some reason I sat up on my seat and as these waves were going by, I almost felt like I was going to fall down because my
0: Wow.
1: body was inverting that much.
0: That's cool. I mean, yeah, I don't know. Like this, I wouldn't mind to be on one of them big ones either, but this one was really neat. This one was about, like to me, it was a little bit bigger than, remember like on that movie Outlaw and Josey Wales or Outlaw Josey Wales?
1: I kind of remember that movie. That's Clint Eastwood.
0: Yeah, he goes over there and he's got like this he's on a ferry and they ferry him across and this guy's got this rope and he just pulls the rope and he goes all the way down and he goes back and everything else. And then to stop him from coming going picking them other guys up and coming back, and Clint Eastwood just shoots the rope and then that way, they go down the river and stuff. Well, that ferry seemed like it was about as big as this ferry. That wasn't a really big ferry. It wasn't, so like I just gotta say, this ferry wasn't big and that one wasn't either. So, but it was pretty neat. It was a fun experience. And then so we went all the way from to Humble and went up 69, which is supposed to connect the Mexico to Canada, but they never, that's when they were going to make 69, there's a whole, you can see stories online about it, like on how. Interstate 69 was never built because they went from the federal government giving all the money to the federal government said, you've got to put it in half and we'll give you the other half, the states. So a lot of states said, the hell with it. Well, Texas is finally building it across Texas. So Louisiana probably won't have anything. So it's just going to dead end Louisiana, basically. I mean, it doesn't really, they got stuff there, like, but it's the connection of roadways and all kinds of different size things, but they're not like the interstate. But so Texas is building this thing, so it's gonna go through Humble and go all the way up to Louisiana, and so we went to Humble, and then we went to Onalaska, and then I said, well, let's go the back way, and we actually went down this one FM road that died. I mean, there's nothing there. It was just gravel, and I was like, I'm not driving 8 miles down gravel. So we turned back around, and we went up through Trinity, Crockett, to Palestine, to Athens, to Kaufman, to Dallas. And I went up 175, and I did not, the whole time after leaving San Jacinto, I did not spend a second on 45. I went all the way back on other roads.
1: That's
0: So I've been
1: cool.
0: trying to avoid interstate highways when I travel.
1: Well,
0: So, yeah.
1: yeah, I mean, if it's on vacation, yeah, I can understand that.
0: Yeah, it's just
1: Like,
0: because I want to see stuff I hadn't seen before.
1: yeah, why I ended up driving down Route 66 so much.
0: Yeah, I mean that's a cool thing. The only part of Route 66 I've ever driven on was in Oklahoma City, maybe some in Tulsa, but I don't know. But yeah, it was a lot of fun, and I'll talk more about like Brenham and what I thought about Palestine because we went through there, and I thought that was pretty cool. But Brenham and Navasota and Round Top are really amazing. But I guess we'll talk about that another episode or later on, and I have no line for something, but maybe it should be on this one.
1: Yeah, because we're about
0: Anyway,
1: out of time for Deconstructed.
0: yeah. All right, well, that's about it, Mr. Rain. You have anything you want to add for before we head out?
1: Thanks for listening, folks. We'll be back again next week with more live episodes of Deconstructed. Stay tuned for I Have No Life.
0: All right, we'll see you back next week. And I Have No Lives coming up here on the Unexplained Radio Network on explainedradio.com. We'll see you.

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Hello, everyone. It's Lily. Welcome to Do AN Now. Tonight, we're going to look at some hauntings that have happened in central New York that I have been to and that I found out some interesting things about them. Now, you may or may never have heard about some of these places, but they're really interesting. And if you get stuck in central New York or you're driving through, these are places you might want to check out. The first one is just a stunning building. It's called Beardsley Castle, and it's in the town of Little Falls. And yes, there are Little Falls there. But it's actually, it looks like a castle that should be in another country, but it's right here in central New York. This castle, though, also has a long and brutal history, from lots of deaths to a structure fire destroying the castle twice. And from the beginning, there has been stories of a variety of paranormal activity. I've been following these stories since around 1987, and I'll tell you, I was working for a radio station as a talk show host overnights. And so I got to do all the weird stuff, which I love to do. And one night I was talking about ghosts in general, and I think I had a ghost hunter on. And at 6 o'clock when I was done, I got a call from the manager of Beardsley Manor. At that point, it was called Beardsley Manor. And he told me, come on over, come investigate this. So, of course, I had to go, right? And I fell in love with the place. I did what I usually do, which is go and just, it was a dining place, and the food is really good, by the way. So I went to have dinner and, felt out some things, realized there was something there. And the manager was showing me these pictures. And again, this manager is no longer there. This is going back almost 40 years now. And he had pictures he had taken and other people had taken up on the second floor where there were a lot of weddings and big parties. And in these pictures, you see faces that obviously don't belong in the picture. The dress is different or it's smeared. I was absolutely floored. I'd never seen that many pictures with so many anomalies. You go downstairs, they're taking pictures of the dining room, and these were stills at this time, and you could see the orb above the tables in a special corner, and I'll tell you about that in a little bit. And I was just absolutely fascinated. At the time, there was a lot of activity in behind the castle, and this was a swampy area. It wasn't really part of the beautiful surroundings, but I stopped back there because they said there was weird things going on there. Lots of orbs, okay? And what was interesting was a lot of different colored orbs. Now, at that time, I was with people who were really scared by the orbs, and they weren't scary. They were just fascinating. It was almost like a light show back there. And when I went back in, I talked to the manager and he said, yeah, a lot of people tell us it's swamp gas, but what do you think? And I said, well, I've never seen swamp gas, but I'm pretty sure that's not what I've read about, that you can, be debunked with swamp gas, because this would come up and dart around. And, if you have gas coming out of the ground, it doesn't dart around and then go back into the ground. So it's very interesting, to say the least. So people have seen lights shooting towards vehicles, sometimes from the back of the castle, sometimes just between the vehicles out in the front, especially if they're having a big night, you just see different lights. And it's beautifully terraced, and so you can spend time outside in the good weather,
And you see things also that just sort of don't make sense. People have reported voices, footsteps, and other sounds haunting the halls. Objects move on their own, and others will have a glass break even though there's no one by it. It'll tip over and break. I got to see that in the bar, down in the basement. One spirit named Abigail, which I don't know anything about this, but this is what they're saying. This is more recent, has been seen walking the halls. Now, I have to say to you, I studied this place thoroughly in the late 80s. Since then, I believe even ownership has changed. Certainly management has changed. For a while, they still were in the we don't have any ghosts mode. And now they're actually hosting paranormal events and mystery theater. And so there's more time for people to go and check it out. Okay. And they've sort of given up on the no ghosts stories because it's sort of obvious in some areas. Now, before we say, oh, this sounds good, it's a nice haunted castle, and they were trying to make money out of it, I don't think so. Because before the castle was built in the late 1800s, the location was a farmhouse. And during the French and Indian War, gunpowder was stored in tunnels there. Now, the tunnels are still there. They are closed off. But a group of Native Americans attempted to steal the gunpowder in the late 1800s. Set it on fire, okay, by mistake, and caused an explosion, killing them all in the tunnels. And there's been guests who die. Yes, people, we all know this, guests do die at restaurants and hotels. But one was the second owner of the manor hung himself. This was previous to any of my involvement. And the owner hung himself in a corner of one of the rooms. It's almost built like a cross, for lack of a better word. And this was in the eastern section. And hung himself in the dining room above the tables, according, I believe, on a light fixture. So that did happen. And that story goes all the way back. And it's strange that it was the second owner of the mansion. Now, what's interesting about this place is upstairs, a lot of people don't notice things yet. Pictures of a key on the upstairs. Some workers used to say they heard noises, especially at night when they were cleaning up. But again, this is an open plan, and someone could be on the second floor making noise, and the first floor would hear it, or the first floor would hear the basement. And all three are open to the public. So I would say to you, the second floor is probably the least obviously haunted. The main dining rooms on the first floor, you have the cold spot over in the corner where the hanging occurred, and you have a room that used to be called the White Witch Room. When I asked about it when I was there more recently, early 2000s, they told me, oh, we don't call it that anymore, and we're very hush-hush about it. That room is always 20 degrees colder than the rest of the building. You get these Arctic winds in there, even in the summertime. And it doesn't happen all the time, but heaven forbid you go in for a nice dinner and you're in your nice little, not so fancy, but, you know, sleeveless top. And the next thing you know, you're in an Arctic storm. Literally, it's freezing in there. And when it's not that cold, sometimes you'll get this coldness on your feet, or you'll feel like there's a cat under the table. And you just feel something, and your foot sort of moves toward it, and you feel something, then you look down and there's nothing there. So the first floor is very interesting in itself. The basement, though, is very spooky. Beautiful down there. There's like a grotto bar, and it's just beautiful. Except the bathrooms downstairs are right where the tunnels were. And you can't go in the bathroom and feel that you're alone. That's the only way I can describe it to anyone.
your nerves pick up. If you were a little sleepy after your dinner, yeah, go in one of the bathrooms, male or female, there's, I believe, two of them there, and you will feel awakened because it just doesn't feel right. The bar is interesting and just a wonderful place to eat. Again, it's just wonderful. And so you're sitting there, you're not thinking about it, and then you see something move out of the corner of your eye, or someone comes by, the waitress will say, oh yeah, we just had a glass break or something like that. And they're used to it. And of course, I'm not. I never felt totally at ease in the bathroom. And I never felt totally, totally at ease when if I was eating downstairs, even though it's beautiful and it's brick. First floor, yeah, you can feel it, but it's enjoyable. Second floor, I've been up there for events and very enjoyable, but I didn't have any pictures taken. Anyway, if you want to look at this, it's now called Beardsley Castle, and it's at 123 Old State Road in Little Falls, New York, which is between Utica and Albany. Also down in what we call the middle of nowhere, which is east of Syracuse and west of Albany, is a little town called Herkimer. Yes, Herkimer is the place you can go and dig for diamonds, and that's a lot of fun in itself. But Herkimer has another interesting place, and that's the historic Four Corners. These Four Corners have several historic buildings, but two, they say, are rumored to be haunted. I can tell you, I went into the 1834 Herkimer County Jail, and yeah, it's haunted. It's like nothing I've ever seen. We were with a group from Albany, and they were actually taking pictures, and the orbs were just incredible. I mean, it was an orb fest. And you want to say, well, it's dusty in the prison. Sure, but dust doesn't make the kind of zip or into your head that a orb does. And so, yes, some we could easily debunk, others not so much. The 1834 Herkimer County Jail is just an interesting place. First of all, it really shows you the beginnings of jails and that they weren't that much fun. Also, this one had two infamous murderers, Chester Gillette, if you know anything about the American Tragedy, that book, and the incident in the Adirondacks. He was guilty of murdering his love, Grace Brown, when she ended up in the family way, and she was a commoner and he was very wealthy. Also, they had Roxanna Drews, who was convicted of murdering her abusive husband and was the last woman hanged in New York in 1887. And there were also quite a few suicides in this jail. The only nice thing about the jail, I mean, dark, decrepit, I mean, I can't even imagine. But the wife of the sheriff would make the meals. So they had home cooking there in the early days up until the end. And if you looked like going into Chester Gillette's cell, it's just filled with sadness. Notice I say sadness. I did not feel remorse. Okay. There was another psychic there who said that she felt it was so sad because he regretted killing her. I did not feel that. I felt he was sad that he was incarcerated. And those are two different feelings. So we both got the sadness out of that cell, but totally different things. And I would have to say that I did not feel any kind of remorse. He was guilty and sad about being caught. Roxanna Drews, what a sad story. You know, this was 1887. And think about that the only way she could get out from under an abusive husband was to murder him, and then she got hanged. But it was dark, and I've been in other jails, and I can tell you they weren't like that. I wasn't arrested. I did my minor in criminology, so I was going into
different jails in Massachusetts, and some are nice, some are not so nice, and some are downright frighteningly hideous. This is one that I would call you based because of its age, that had nothing. Forget about a exercise room or anything like that. You were in your cell, and they were dark and dismal, and you know, I mean, if you took anybody in there, if talk about scared straight, I don't think anybody would want to be in there. And so that's an interesting place. What you pick up there, at least I did, was a lot of feelings. There was an area on the first floor, I think it was, and you wanted to laugh. Someone who was in there made it through laughing. I know that sounds strange. But we felt like a light spot in the whole place. And then you would go to other places and they were dull, nothing there. And then you'd go to places like the Gillette cell that was just sadness, just absolute sadness. The same with Roxana Drews. Now, the Souter Home Museum is connected to the jail. And that was the town's and the courthouse's medical examiner's office. So you can imagine that was sort of enjoyable, so to speak, for the medical examiner, because if anything happened, suicide or whatever, they were right next door to take care of it. You can, to my knowledge, you can still tour and hunt, but you've got to call ahead. And it's at the intersections of North Main and Church Street and Court Street in Herkimer. Now, the next one I'm going to tell you about, also in that area, in Utica, New York. I lived in Utica, did my talk show in Utica, and never heard about this place. It was probably the best kept secret in Utica in terms of the media, because we would have gotten all over this had I known anything about it, okay? But I didn't. And it took me years later, I went to visit a friend who had moved in Utica to a new street. And it was a very nice, quiet street in the city. And I was just shocked at how nice the apartment was and how quiet the road was, because, I mean, it's right in the city of Utica, right? And as soon as it got dark out, I didn't want to go outside, and I couldn't understand that. And I had another psychic with me, Deb Freeman, and I said to her, "Do you feel that?" And she was like, yeah. I said, "There's something out there." And I truly felt I was not able to see, but felt that there was like a parade of sorts down. It was a slanted street, and from the top of the hill walking down. And I finally said to my friend, I said, "Where are you living? What's going on here?" And he said, "Oh, yeah, the New York State Lunatic Asylum is up at the top of the hill." And I said, "Yeah, is it open?" "Oh, no," he said. "Oh, why didn't I hear about it when I lived in Utica working in radio?" He said, "Oh," because he was a local boy. He said, "Oh, yeah, people don't really talk about it much." Okay. And from then on, I started researching the New York State Lunatic Asylum. We walked up and walked up around it, and it was I don't want to call it sad, because sad to me is putting an emotion on a situation, right? And this was not sad. It was eerie. It was depression. It was anxiety, but I wouldn't call it sad. And that was a new experience for me, because I've been in many hospitals and everything that has been, you know, shut down, and you feel sadness. This was not sadness. It was a combination of all of us were pretty shocked walking around the building. Of course, we had to be careful because there has been rumored that there were guards around the building. We made it around at that point. This is also in early 2000s. So
It was very interesting. But let me tell you about the New York State Lunatic Asylum, because it shocked me, it may shock you, that in Little Utica, the state's first public mental institution was opened in 1843, and this was supposed to be the be-all and end-all of psychiatric care. First off, they said their mission was treating mental illness as a medical condition rather than a moral failure. Well, that makes sense, and we know now even more that that's true. And known for its Greek Revival building, people saw it in the beginning as this beautiful center that was going to help people and give people moral treatment for a medical condition. However, like so many of these asylums that you go to, what started as a great idea, the reality changed it from being a place that everyone looked at as the epitome for New York State. It ended up with an overcapacity problem and the invention of the dreaded Utica crib, which we're going to talk about. So, January 16th, 1843, this facility opened, and it was going to be a structured environment, and it had these beautiful columns, almost looking like an Ivy League college more than, you know, an asylum. And it was considered, if not the mother, at least a mother of all institutions in the state. Its first superintendent, Dr. Amira Brigham, was the one who really brought the idea of kindness, routine, and purpose to these patients. They farmed, they had music classes, and they wrote, publishing a patient literary journal called The Opal. So far, so good, right? I mean, it sounds wonderful, and it would be therapeutic. However, they did create the Utica crib. Now, we'll talk more about this as we get into the different stories with this, but here we go. It was built to avoid more severe physical restraints. And it was supposed to be like a covered wooden bed designed to restrain violent patients who still should be able to go outside and be moved and not be stuck in their room, right? In 1844, by the way, it was Dr. Brigham who established the American Journal of Insanity, which continues today as the American Journal of Psychiatry, at the asylum. And this really put this Utica Hospital for a worldwide center of psychiatric study. But this high level of care, as I say, you know, did not help. The idea of the Utica crib was pretty hideous, and I'll get into just what that was. And so care really declined, and more of the staff went for mechanical restraints. Now, the building is still there. It was listed on the National Register of Historic Places in 1971, and it's now basically a document repository, for lack of a better word. The main building was called Old Main, and they keep restoring it. And, well, all I can say is the people I was with, they thought they saw faces in some of the windows. At the time, remember, I knew nothing about this building and was just dying to learn more. I did not see that, but some people have also had that experience, okay? So when you're looking for spirits, yes, what became the Utica State Hospital, or Old Main, has a strong reputation for being haunted. And a lot of that stems from the story of patient mistreatment and the Utica cribs.
People have had many reports of ghostly sounds like screams, crying, moving objects after its closure, and it basically has become a classic, you know, haunted asylum. But there's more to this story, because this was not advertised the way, say, Danvers and others were. And you have to wonder. Now, remember, the Utica crib, a cage-like bed to restrain patients, okay? And those who experienced the abandoned hospital after its closure said there were disembodied voices, screams, faces in the windows, and unexplained noises, and this has been verified by WNKY and YouTube. The main hospital building is now part of the Utica Psychiatric Center and serves as a record archive now, but the haunting and the stories of that persists. Well, what happened to their idea? Well, keep in mind how many people were pushing for quicker and better treatment. So electroshock therapy and lobotomies were introduced into this farming kindness environment. And we both know what, you know, that can sometimes cause. That they considered these modern and cutting edge therapies to be the standard, and things got out of hand. Remember, too, in the beginning, there was a doctor and patient for a patient. Now there were cuts in funding, and then you had less doctors and less nurses and less aides. Now, let me tell you about the Utica cage. First started, allegedly, from what I've heard, it was to take patients outside, you know, where everybody else was going outside to farm. You could take a violent patient or a patient that you couldn't trust in this shallow cage to calm them down. Well, now it was used to punish. You see, the cage is only 18 inches deep, 3 feet wide, and 6 feet long. So, yes, a coffin, okay? And often the patients were chained into this small cage. It wasn't enough that they were in the small cage. And they were left there in the later years, often naked and living in their own filth. And some were beaten to keep them under control. But think about this. If you've ever been nervous, you know, I always think of my college exams as when I was really, really, really nervous and I just couldn't shake it. I wanted to stay up all night and study. Just picture yourself being put in one of those cages. Like, that's going to help, right? And how was that compassionate? If you're left and you've lost your basic dignity because you've soiled yourself. So that's one of the stories that continues to follow into why were there so many upset patients and, you know, why was there abuse? Well, the crib was finally done away with by 1887. Understand, when it opened, they housed 420 patients, but they had only 41 staff members. Okay, 41 staff for 400 mentally ill patients. Then they cut it down, the number of staff, to allow for clerical staff and more doctors, which left roughly 30 staff of nurses and orderlies to provide the daily care for 400 mentally ill people. And remember, too, each nurse felt that they should be escorted by one orderly at least. And so now you don't have everyone being serviced quite the way one might like it. And it's just one of the many reasons that many of us say
you know, this was the saddest situation. Now, keep in mind, when it opened, okay, these were the reasons people were left there or committed. Sadness due to grief, bumps on the head, intellectual disorders, religious excitement, alcohol abuse, and the entire range of true mental disorders. So, like so many here, families that were wealthy and could afford it put people in here that might damage their reputations. But say you had an alcoholic with someone who has melancholia, and they were given the same treatments. Okay? Grief was a reason to be committed. Think about that. Religious excitement was another one. What did that mean back there? And that could be anything from a child speaking out against their parents' religion or a wife refusing to attend her husband's church. Okay? There were a lot of deaths here. And it's just one of the saddest stories. And while nobody's been able to open the records to find out exactly who was put in these cribs and what, because remember, all the documents are still in there and it's locked. And but can you imagine? I'm speechless because I did the studying of the history of the Massachusetts conditions and the downstate conditions even more recently in New York State. But this one, I still can't get over the crib. And you're making them feel safe by leaving them naked in their own filth? I think that would cause anyone to have a breakdown, and that energy still may be in that area. We'll be back talking about other hauntings in Central New York right after this.

And we're back. Now, according to 607 News Now in Cortland, New York, there's a beautiful place called the 1890 House Museum. It's a grand 30-room mansion with over 13,000 square feet of just architectural splendor that has remained. Okay, this was built between 1888 and 1890, known as the 1890 House Museum. It was once home to the prosperous Wickwire family, whose presence, well, they left, but they're still there. Chester, his wife Ardell, and two sons, Frederick and Charles, were the first of the family to live in the home. Now, Chester was a local industrialist and inventor with thousands of patents to his name, and he built the home as a monument to his own success. However, he died in 1910, having a stroke at the dining room table, and the house remained in the family until 1973. His wife, Ardell, passed away in 1915, and their son, Frederick, and his wife, Marion, became the last residents. Visitors to the museum today say the Wickwires are still around. Now, museum employees often report unexplained sounds after hours, the creak of footsteps on the upper floors when no one else is there, and pipe smoke drifting along the staircase between the first and second floors. That area, once a bachelor's retreat complete with a billiard room, is often linked to Frederick, who was known to spend much of his time there with his friends. Frederick, by the way, also had a pet bird that some have heard. Some guests have also described feeling a gentle tug on their clothing on the second and third floor, and usually that's when someone is asking about the house's supposed hauntings. Now, Nicely Hollenbeck, secretary of the 1890 House Museum, has seen and heard her share of the unusual occurrences. She says that the home evokes a sense of wanting to take care of it. You can imagine how hard it was for the Wickwire family to leave. During the past 4th of July weekend, Hollenbeck's niece was helping close the museum for the evening, Nicely turned off the upstairs lights. While waiting at the bottom of the steps, her niece saw a figure in a long skirt standing at the top of the staircase and heard the faint swish of fabric as it turned away. Moments later, all the lights that Nicely had just turned off were inexplicably on again. They do have monthly paranormal investigations now, though they insist they're conducted with respect for the home's history and the former inhabitants. Participants use spirit radios, those devices believed to allow communication with the unseen presence, and have heard both male and female voices respond to questions. Hollenbeck points out all money from the investigations goes directly to the museum so as not to exploit the family or those who may stay linger here. We have paranormal investigations group come in so we can conduct them with as much accuracy and respect as possible. The dining room and master bedroom are considered two of the most active areas. Chester's seat at the head of the table remains roped off because of the respect of his, that being his passing. In the master bedroom, investigators often use a technique called the Estes method. It's a process involving sensory deprivation and two participants. One asks as a receiver wearing a blindfold and noise-blocking headphones. They're listening to the random radio frequencies of a spirit box where no one else can hear it. It's being pumped into the ear headphones. And the person outside, or if you want more than one person, asks the questions out loud. The receiver, however, cannot hear the questions being asked, and any response that meet up to this is said to be uninfluenced. So there seems to be an authenticity to the actual interaction. Those who have made contact report distinct personalities. Chester is said to be curious and engaging, often responding positively to questions about his inventions or his home. Frederick, on the other hand, seems less welcoming,
with investigators and museum employees describing him as outwardly not wanting strangers in the house, though his wishes for his home to be left alone do not seem to be ill-willed. Having moved in with his wife Marion and their four children in 1923, Frederick and Marion had the overmantels removed because when she walked past them, this is Marion, she claimed to see Ardell Wickwire in the mirror, keeping watch of the house. Now, let's be honest, what could be worse than checking out, you know, the mirrors above your fireplace and seeing your mother-in-law all the time, who just happens to be dead? Now, Hollenbeck believes the house itself plays a role in preserving its past. It holds memories and energy, she says. It's exciting to hear from the Wickwire family and know that they're there, but it makes you wonder if they're stuck or they simply feel a duty to stay. Well, what I've heard about this implies that it's a lot of, shall we say, live or in touch, you know, live time conversations with the spirits, but a lot of it could also be residual. I've got to go to one of these events. I think they're doing it right in that the events are only once a month. So the house, the staff, and everybody else are not too taxed, let alone those who are trying to live their afterlife there. Would you go? I would. It might not be the most exciting place you've ever been to, but it certainly would be worth the trip. Now, I cannot talk about upstate New York without talking about 13 Curves. If you've ever been to upstate New York, you've heard about 13 Curves. It's a haunted, winding stretch of Cedarvale Road in Marcellus and Onondaga, New York, where a bride in white allegedly died on her wedding night in the early 1900s. Now, locals and visitors report seeing her ghost searching for her groom, witnessing orbs, or experiencing phantom headlights. The ghost bride is the most common report. Young woman in a tattered wedding gown wandering the roadside, sometimes appearing covered in blood or with glowing eyes. The legend suggests the couple died in their own car. Some described it as a 1909 Stanley steamer. Others say a 1947 vehicle, which puts the story, you know, forward. But it went off the road into a nearby creek. That there is a nearby creek there. Reported phenomena include white orbs following cars, faces appearing in back seats, and the ghost of the bride attempting to flag down vehicles. Now, this is a new thing. I first heard about this when I was a kid. It's like a great campfire story. But the new rituals, if you drive the road at night and flash your floodlights 13 times, the bride will appear. Okay? So, some report the story was invented in the 1970s to scare babysitters. But we still like to believe it here in Central New York. However, I'm not convinced. Okay? I have gone at speed on these 13 curves, and I've gotten incredibly dizzy and not out of it. I mean, I could still drive, but my head, it's just sort of a wrenching experience if you're going fast. Now, I had a friend drive me slow, and I had the same experience. I'm wondering, there are hills and such, and I'm wondering if it's just a matter of some natural phenomena on that road that causes disorientation that could lead you to see these things. Now, of course, unfortunately, people who go there often, why I never like to drive that road at night, is because they have, you know, added some spice to the trip, let's say, so they may be driving while impaired, at the very least. And these are the people who have always heard the wild stories about the bride. If this bride, truly this happened,
I would think you'd see her walking or the groom walking. I don't see you. I can't imagine. There was nothing malevolent. I've gotten out of the car and walked that area. There's nothing malevolent there. Okay. Could it have happened? Sure. Okay. I can almost buy the covered in blood, but I can't buy the glowing eyes. That I think has just added to it. And quite frankly, it does sound like it's been greatly embellished. Not to say that that might not have happened, but right? I don't know. Also, if you're up this way, another place you might want to check out in beautiful Cazenovia is the Braylock Inn. It was settled on the 2000, I'm sorry, 208-year-old William Burr estate. The Braylock Inn was opened in 1950 as an inn and restaurant in a historic Gothic mansion located in nearby Cazenovia. Originally, the Braylock Inn, named for the Hill Lake Inn, was located on a farmhouse in Borodino, New York, and operated as a summer-only restaurant before relocating to Cazenovia. But ever since the inn's relocation, guests have reported ghost sightings in the rooms on numerous occasions, especially in the Mary Queen of Scots Room 12 and the Robert the Bruce Room 13. Strange noises and phantom footsteps abound, and many people have reported seeing lights and orbs. Yes, I've stayed there, and yes, you do hear footsteps. However, you're upstairs, so it could be people downstairs. I'm not saying it is, but it could be. Some people see a man in an old-fashioned shirt and a young girl in a blue dress, a shadowy male figure, and a man dubbed Scotty wearing a kilt. I have many friends who have run into Scotty. They seem to all be friendly, so if you're getting into ghost hunting, this is the place probably to go. What I like about it, and when I've stayed there, it's just like a Scottish inn overseas without having to take the airline, right? Because you're in these rooms and they're very beautiful. And the food is great there as well. And you can go down in front of the fireplace and read a Scottish inn overseas without having to take the airline, right? Because you're in these rooms and they're very beautiful. And the food is great there as well. And

And it's not that far, maybe at the most 15 miles from there, if I'm correct on that, 15 to 20. But people have had experiences. I have known someone who went there for a nice dinner. They have a lot of events and the food is just exceptional, best brie ever. And she got herself locked in the bathroom and couldn't get out. And she was finally calming down and trying to use her cell phone. And a woman opened the door and said, "Oh, I'm so sorry." But she couldn't get out on the other side. So there's a lot of interesting things going on there. None of it is terribly frightening. And it's just so beautiful there. It's someplace out. They have nice packages and things of that. Now, Braylock isn't the only haunted place, there's quite a few. But the original building of the Glenhaven Hotel burned down in a fire many decades ago, and lives were lost in the fire. And that, as well as being on a lake, well, the spirits still haunt the structure that was built in its place. The sounds of running children can be heard in empty rooms, and visitors have claimed to feel ghostly hands touch their shoulders, or a pressure like someone is sitting on them. There's also, if you go to the basement, there's a ghost called the Glenhaven Screamer. Many guests and local residents have reported hearing piercing is sitting on them. There's also, if you go to the basement, there's a ghost called the Glenhaven Screamer. Many guests and local residents have reported hearing piercing, blood-curdling screams coming from the basement of the hotel. There's much speculation by the locals as to who the screamer is, but there's no way to really know. I would think, that it probably was someone who was stuck in the original basement in the fire, or fell to the original basement still alive in the fire. It's a horrible thing. I mean, some different cultures take a screamer different ways, as we know, but it's usually not good. And what else could cause a screamer in a place where it burned down with lives lost? Just something to think about. Now, if you like the Erie Canal, you'll love the Erie Canal Museum. Now, this is housed right in Syracuse in the only remaining Waylock building in the United States. The Erie Canal Museum is really interesting. It offers 200 years of Erie Canal history through interactive displays and original artifacts. And it was a constant when you were in elementary school, go down and see the Erie Canal history as we learned all of our Erie Canal songs, and it was important around here. However, when I was a kid, there was rumors that it was haunted. But now, because they found it's haunted by so many ghosts, it's known as one of the most haunted spots in Syracuse. They have had investigations there. I have known people who went. And it's really interesting. Notably, there's a woman who haunts the building who was killed in the spot where the model canal boat now sits. But this is just one of many. Museum staff have had so many reports of ghost sightings that they know which spots in the museum have the most paranormal activity and the most, quote, bad energy. In fact, when the museum hosts ghost tours, they never will take anyone down to the basement as there is bad energy down there and nobody wants to be in it. So check out that. I mean, this was a report that Miren Grimason, class of 29 from the Newhouse School of Public Communication at Syracuse University, got all this information and stuff I did not know. I know that there have been successful paranormal jaunts, but I did not know the extent that is it's going on there, and that's why they have so many different tours. I mean, it's never a dull moment.

I'll leave you with the last story I have, at least for this time round, which is the Hotel Syracuse, now known as the Marriott Syracuse Downtown. And from when I was a kid, it supposedly had ghost stories. There was the lady in blue on the 11th floor and unexplained phone calls with paranormal investigations and ghost walks that have been in the 21st century, not before. Room 325 and 612 are big places, and it closed in 2004 and it reopened in 2016. Now, the lady in blue is often seen or heard on the 11th floor near the Grand Ballroom, with some reports of unexplained phone calls to the front desk from the floor's house phone. That has been around forever. One thing that I cannot find anywhere that I know for a fact is back in the 70s, there was an accident. They used to have the hugest New Year's Eve party in the ballroom. That ballroom is incredibly beautiful. And one year, I guess the elevator did not come all the way up to the floor. I think that was how it worked. And some people fell down. They fell down, not only down into the elevator, but then slid and fell down the shaft. And I think there was definitely one person killed there. Some people say that this one elevator is affected by that. I don't know which elevator. I certainly was too young to be there that night. But terrible, terrible sadness. Now, 325 and 612 are being considered particularly haunted. But the weirdest thing is the front desk reports mysterious calls, not only from the 11th floor house phone, but also from empty rooms. And they ask for the time of day or the day, you know, the day name, but there's no one present on the floor or in the rooms. So, yep, sci-fi show visited the hotel in 2007 to investigate paranormal activity. A seance was held in the Grand Ballroom in 1990 to contact Harry Houdini. I'm not sure how that worked. I was here then, but I never heard anything more about it. And it was built in 1924, went through some rough patches, but was really just a beautiful, beautiful hotel. And when it closed in 2004, we were all sad. Now it's beautiful again. And paranormal investigators still will come and try to stay in those rooms. And it's sort of eerie, okay? There's so many various ghost stories. There used to be tunnels to the War Memorial for the shows. And supposedly those have been blocked off now, but if you go down there, it's pretty creepy. Everyone says the Grand Ballroom, if you go in, sometimes you see things or see dancers or something that aren't there. One person I know was able to get a shot of this. And I've seen it. It's on the internet. But who knows? Okay. So I just don't know. And then one night they kept on getting phone calls from the house phone on the 11th floor from a woman. She kept asking, what time is it? What day is it? And when they asked the woman what room she was in, she said 116, but there is no 116. Could there have been at some point? Maybe that would have been on possibly the 11th floor. Who knows? Security was sent up there many times, and there was no one there. So I don't know. The ballroom is not exactly, at least in the times that I've been there, it's not locked off. Sometimes you can go up if there's not an event there and look at it, and it's absolutely stunning. The whole place is stunning.
And you know, you can't help but feel there's something else going on, because as you go downstairs and see the original marbled doors, and I'm sorry, not doors, but halls as you walk in, you know there was something special going on there, and that was a busy hotel. I remember it from the time that I was six. And going, it was such a big deal, and there were so many people, and there were so many dinners and events. And so, yes, do I think there's something there? Absolutely. Do I know what's there? I don't think anybody has an idea. There wasn't anything really there before it, but I think another hotel, and that's going way back past 1924 back. So it's definitely somewhere to check out. And it's an interesting building. It's absolutely beautiful. And on that, I will leave with my Central New York haunts. We'll have another exciting show next week. I hope you learned something. If not, I hope you were entertained. If not, I hope you will get a little bit of a chill if you think about this before you go to bed. That's my fun. I love these stories because I don't find ghosts particularly frightening. I give me a ghost story and I love it. Give me a story about the end of the world or a terrible tragedy and I get all nervous. Everybody has their own, haunts, shall we say. Have a great week. This has been Lily Alley. This is New Aeon Now on Unexplained Radio. Good night.

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All right, welcome. This is Blue Knights on the 18th day of June, 2026. We took a long time to start up, a lot of little issues, technical difficulties, but we are here coming to you live from Garland in the Great Republic of Texas. It's nearly 10 o'clock at night. And with this, and next up, Unexplained Love, we're going to be going well deep into 1 in the morning. So, appreciate all you joining us. I appreciate everyone that makes Blue Knights what Blue Knights is. 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And if you're so inclined, you can call the Wild Card Line, which will be open till 1 a.m. tonight. Wild Card Line is available at 469-893-0054, 469-893-0054. International callers, plus 1-469-893-0054. 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We have some more information to give you. It appears that we'll be having another show added to the lineup soon, and you know, we'll see what that is. Look forward to the news section. We'll see what happens. Sometimes kind of slower and everything else, but we're actually picking up with a new show to the lineup. And if you wanted to add a new show to the lineup and you think you can do something that is absolutely fascinating, 45 weeks or more out of the year for 1 hour a week or more, then go to our contacts, and you can go to contact us on the homepage, unexplainedradio.com, or you can go up the hamburger at the top, click on We Need Host and New Shows, join us, click that, send us an email, tell us what your show's about, and if you're absolutely fascinating, we may just put you on, and we probably will, we got a lot of space. Anyway, for those that are listening in the future, you know why, because it's being pre-recorded. This is actually a live show. This is a live show here right now, and it's 9:55, and we're ready to start the show here on Blue Knights. A lot of different weird stories we got to go over. The first one, I don't know. I just don't know. It comes to us and says, bona fide Tyrannosaurus Rex leather purse is going up for auction. And it could fetch $500,000. You know one thing? I just don't like when people abbreviate things. I really don't. I mean, I'd rather, it says T-Rex, but I'd rather say Tyrannosaurus Rex. I mean, it's like September 11th. I'd rather say September 11th and 9/11. You know, it's just, I don't know why that gets to me all the time. It's just, you know, I believe in scholarships, not scholies. I don't, you know, God. But, nah, you know, stupid things happen to stupid people. Alright, let's see. What do we got here? It's a sale of giraffe sheep proportions. Birkins are beautiful. Chanel bags. Tres magnifique. Okay, there you go. Tres magnifique. Okay, I forgot to do that. Anyway. But a purse derived from 66 million year old purse dinosaur DNA simply cannot be beat. Per the Parisian auction house, hawking the prehistoric must have over $500,000 on Thursday. Bidding paddles are sure to go flying in the air. The auctioneer, Alexandre, is a bunch of French people. Sorry about that, French people. I appreciate you, but it's like I'm not going to get it right, so I'm just going to kind of ignore that. Accepts offers on the first ever handbag made with collagen from lab-grown Tyrannosaurus Rex fossils, which were reportedly exhumed in the U.S. On June 11th. What the hell do you mean? Like, they just did this? I don't get, I mean, they must have done it pretty damn fast. Oh, it's heading to the auction on June 11th. Okay, never mind. I thought they were like, they just made it, and they just sewed it together, and they're like, shit, let's do this quick. This T-Rex, Tyrannosaurus Rex, leather bag barks, a defining moment in my career. One-of-a-kind piece that stands historic milestone. Gigolo, let's just call him Gigolo, said in a statement, a defining moment that will challenge the boundaries of creative and luxury. And it's perfect for carry-all for the diva who doesn't care if she wrecks her budget.
REX. With an asking price ranging from 300,000 euros to 500,000 euros, so $347,081 to $578,469, the ancient accessory is an expensive, albeit exclusive piece that will go to the highest bidder with the deepest pockets. So, of course, let's explain what it's made of in earnings. Of course, it won't outshine the jaw-dropping $8 million dropped on Jane Birkin's 1984 original Hermes handbag, which sold at an auction in Japanese mogul in July 2025. Nor will what the fuck was that bag made out of? Like, whale penis? Yeah, I was going to say whale penis. I'm joking. Actually, I remember that there was a story about, like, Onassis, and he had on his yacht, he had these chairs, and he says, "You feel that? It's very soft. You know what that is? Whale penis. The softest material in the world. So, whale penis. You gotta have real soft wings." I mean, but what the fuck was it made out of? Seriously. I mean, like, I don't know who the hell Hermes. I really don't care about these people that make these stupid things. I mean, you know, overpriced pieces of shit. I mean, you know, it kind of does go back to it. It is true that, like, you know, when you make a car by hand, yes, there's, like, about, you know, the amount of money you're spending. Like, if it's a $2.8 million car, you may be spending $2 million just building the damn thing, paying all the people to get everything built. That's the way it is. When you make a purse that $15,000, you know, paying the guys that do it, paying for the, you still maybe $1,000, maybe, you know, it's just really that it's funny how certain things can have like an overcost and overcharge price for what they're made out of, and other things really don't. I mean, not that I'm saying you should buy a $2.8 million car, I think that's ridiculous. But I do get it when you get somebody to make it all by hand and everything else, the cost of bringing everything else, the engine alone, all these different things, they go into the factor of the price. And, of course, there's the margin for profit and everything else. So you're looking at, like, you know, $2 million, $2.8 million car, about $2 million alone just in building the fuckers. They have to pay that just to build it. And the rest of what they make off of it, taxes, this, that, and the other. When you're talking about a purse, you're talking about, you know, they may have spent $1,000 to make it, and they're selling it for $15. And the only reason this one is $8 million is because she made it in 1984. Who gives a shit? She made it out of the book 1984, too. You know, whatever. But the dean, this is why people, you know, like, I really gotta say, when you see dumbass rich people buy this stuff, you're like, why don't we tax them more? Why are they buying faux dinosaur shit? Why do we have to waste, you know, what is this about? All right. You know, you're not really making a good case of not being taxed if you buy bullshit like this. Che Connan, a professor of tissue engineering at Newcastle University, alongside researchers at ad agency VML, genomic engineering firm, the Organoid Company, and the sustainable biotechnology pioneers at Lab Grown Leather, LTD, has led the change in transforming matter from the extinct predator into extraordinary wearables. All right. So I want an extraordinary wearable, I can tell you that. So basically, they're showing how they do it. You know, they got a cow. They use a dermis. They make cow leather. They got a lab-grown Tyrannosaurus Rex, and they do a bunch of shit to it, and it becomes... It's funny, like, the cow, it shows, like, three processes. Cow live, cow dead dermis made into leather, three parts. The lab-grown Tyrannosaurus Rex, part one, by the time it becomes Tyrannosaurus Rex leather, that's already part nine, so... But it's just whatever. Alright. Following an extensive process, including harvesting T-Rex, Tyrannosaurus Rex DNA, conducting phylogenetic analysis, inserting the materials into specialized bio-leather cell line genome, transforming the cells into skins, and sustainably tanning the skin to create the leather, the scientists have managed to make primeval magic. The hard bit is making leather from cells. We've done that, Connan previously told the Post.
But the upstream bit is using existing technology, which is why we're confident we can do this so quickly. So eventually they just mass produce this shit, I guess. Naysayers, however, have doubted the validity of the T-Rex leather. Tyrannosaurus Rex leather deemed it gimmicky and very far-fetched, owing to time and evolution. Still, Conan insists that the seemingly impossible is in fact possible. But some people have gotten the wrong end of the stick, saying, "Well, you can do it," he said, "but that's not true." Rest assured, these are all things that have been proven. Oh well, whatever. I'm not, this is dumb. This is dumb. This is the same thing with like the cubic zirconium or zirconium or fuck, I don't even remember it no more. The fake diamond bullshit. They were like lab grown diamonds. It's like, are you kidding me? I mean, it's bad enough that diamonds that are in abundance cost so much goddamn money because they're all hoarded by one company. About 80% or more is by De Beers. And that's the only real reason they have value. Outside of that, it's intrinsical value, as they say. But cubic zirconium. Zirconium? Zirconium? Yeah, I didn't say that a long time. But in there, they're like, these are especially lab-made diamonds, so they are a little bit more price-conscious for the avid consumer of the diamond. Oh, that's bullshit. Just, there's two things I hate about life. I hate when people change words because they think, man, that word is very offensive. So let's put another word on top of that, and then eventually we'll get tired of that word because whatever the thing was always very offensive. And I'm not saying like racial, this is not, no. Let's just take it down a notch. Okay, well, it's a prison. Ooh, prisons sound very negative. Well, they're negative. They're a fucking negative place. I mean, goddamn. A shit is negative. We haven't changed the word of shit. Yeah. But it's like, let's call them correctional facilities. How about that? Let's do that. And then eventually correctional facilities will fall out of favor. Ooh, let's call them mumbo jumbo la-ba-la's shit. All right. That I hate this. Just quit fucking changing words, all right? We don't need to fucking change words. Words are fine. They don't mean shit. And if you actually study other languages, you realize the infrequency of them changing words and with the frequency of us changing words for bullshit. I think English, especially American English, has dedicated itself on this course of constantly changing shit every decade or 2 decades. For no fucking reason, all right? Cubic zirconium or corn. But it is damn sure not lab-grown diamonds, all right? This is just a selling thing. It's bullshit. Yeah, it's for the avid consumer of the lab-grown diamonds. Like, give me a fucking break. They're fucking fake diamonds. They're fakes, right? The shit you made, shit. Let's just shit. Why don't we just call everything shit? How about that? I mean, that's the one word that I tell you what, that we haven't changed. I mean, nobody's like, it's negative as hell. Hey, I just took a shit. There's a shit over the ground. That guy took a shit on that corner. I mean, at the end of the day, that word is extremely negative, but yet we never change it because we like it. But when we, ooh, I don't know about that word. Let's call them lab grown. Fuck it. Let's call it lab grown Tyrannosaurus Rex leather. Yeah, like there's non-lab grown Tyrannosaurus. Oh, what the fuck? I mean, it ain't like they found a big hunky fucking piece of Tyrannosaurus Rex leather on the side of a fucking mountain that's just been sitting there for millions of years. And they said, you know what? Let's make it into a purse. Let's do that. Let's get it into a purse. We'll do that right away. Oh, God. It is just so fucking fucked up. All right. That is, it's fucking hilarious. That's what it really is. To me, it's hilarious. All right, what else do we got? Let's move on down the line. Stupid ass motherfucker. The number one word Gen Z use to describe modern weddings. I wonder if anybody can think about this. What would be the number one word Gen Z would use to describe modern weddings? What is that word? Can we think of this word? Can we think of it in peace? Can we come up with an idea? Well, I can tell you what my word would be, but that would not be the Gen Z word of it. The Gen Z word
Something different. Something, you just think about it for a second. What could it be? What would they actually think weddings are? Like, are they shitty? Are they made out of Tyrannosaurus Rex leather? Are they, what could they be? All right. Weddings remain an important tradition, but Gen Z is increasingly questioning the expectations that come with them. A new survey of 2,000 Gen Z adults aged 22 plus, the motherfucker's already over 22? Anyway, found that nearly 7 in 10, 69%, okay, that's 70%. 7 in 10, okay, nearly, okay, I thought you were going by the, never mind. All right. See, it's like believe weddings today feel more like a production than a personal celebration. Well, no shit. I mean, commissioned by a firm and conducted by Talker Research, the survey reveals as a generation that isn't rejecting weddings themselves, but is pushing back on the growing cost, obligations, and expectations surrounding them. All right. In fact, when you asked to describe modern weddings in a single word, expensive was the word most common response, 20%. From those who would like to get married, more than 9 in 10 respondents, 92%, said they would be willing to break from traditional wedding expectations if it meant reducing cost or stress, including 45% who said they're willing, very willing to do so. Notably, 60% said they don't feel pressure to match the scale or expectation of weddings they've seen others have when thinking about future weddings. All right, this is the problem about weddings. Weddings have really just got extremely, just insane. Let me tell you this, and I'm gonna say one thing. Especially for young people out there that don't really have much going on, you should at most spend at, and this is again at most, and you can lower this price, $2,000 on a wedding. I'm saying it, $2,000. No more than $2,000. If you spend more than $2,000, you're a fucking idiot. Because the thing is this, I'm not even talking about you having to rent the gown. I mean, like the guy, look, this is what happened. When I had my first wedding and stuff like that, no matter what wedding, you're never going to feel like you're engaged. The only time you're going to feel engaged is if you go to Justice of Peace, you get married there, and you're like, oh, well, it was pretty easy. We just went down here, we did this thing. It was all about us, it wasn't about anybody else. No, when you have a wedding, you're hosting the party. I ran a bar, and I remember this one thing. It was a really good comment about how people running bars. It said that if you run a bar, it's like having a party every night, and you're the host. A wedding, you're the host. There is no one guiding the wedding. There is no, I mean, you can try to get people to do these things, but they may not do it the way you want it to be done. And especially if you're planning it, then you're going to be very, very involved on the planning end. And really, it's just a time to serve others. Now, you can limit that and you can figure out what you want to do, but you're definitely limited. So, this is what I say. First off, guy, rent your fucking tuxedo. I mean, rent it. It's like $100, rent the motherfucker, whatever. Girl, buy a dress, $800 or less. You keep it, whatever. Now you're already near the 1,000, okay? Then you can actually get married, like in the Catholic Church. You can get married in the Catholic Church for free. It doesn't cost any money. You can make a donation. Say you make $10 donation, there you go. You can make a $100 donation. Now you're at $1,000. Okay, so guess what happened? You got to go do the filing for the paperwork. That's another $100 or something. You're at 1,100. Let's just throw another 100 for other expenses. You're at 1,200. Now you have $800 to go back home and just have a little party there. And that's it. That's all you gotta fucking do. You can do a little bit more. You can have catering to it. You can do it at your house. And the thing is if you're afraid, well, man, I don't want people seeing my house. It's like, well, then you don't have fucking enough money to do a fucking big wedding. The other thing is, okay, say for instance, you're like, well, no, we're not religious. We're going to do whatever. All right, then just do a gathering. A gathering. Okay, you do a gathering. You go to, you rent out like an Elks Lodge. You rent out American Legion. You rent out any little place that has these little things. The more it's a nonprofit organization, the better, because they're not going to rip you off as much. They probably already have tables and everything else.
They're probably going to put a deposit down, and if you clean up the motherfucker, you'll get your deposit back. It's probably going to cost you $400 or $500 to do. Then you either cater the food, make it yourself, whatever the fuck, bring that shit in, put it up, and then eventually, serve it to people. Get some of your friends. They want to put stuff out, wedding decorations or whatever. Then just play music off of your fucking phone and, just make your own playlist beforehand. Why do you want to hear some DJ play bullshit, about it's their birthday and we're going to party like it's birthday? When it ain't a fucking birthday, it's a fucking goddamn wedding. I mean, anyway. But you got to be on top of it. You got to guide it. You got to like keep the pace moving, everything else. And the number one thing people go to weddings for is alcohol. And the best thing about American Legions or Elks Lodges or whatever is they usually have a bar so that you don't have to bring your own alcohol and you just make people pay at the bar. And I just don't know. I mean, like, really, I think people put a lot of headaches and stuff. When my first wedding we did at the Justice of the Peace, and that was done. And then what we did was we did a wedding that was in the church, and we went there, and we probably had less than 40 people. It was a rainy day. I don't even think there was 40 people, including everybody who was in the wedding party. And then we went back to my parents' house, and there was no food or really anything. We got some gifts and stuff because people are giving you stuff. Why are you giving them stuff? And within like, a couple hours later, it was over. That was it. It's done. It was a real rainy day. That was it. And it was a beating. I mean, that was a real major beating. And since then, I've done other ones and stuff. And we got married a couple times, or at least had celebrations, hey, we got a celebration. And like we had one over here at the house and stuff, like a little celebration, where you go and you do, just people come over there, they eat, we cater the stuff out, we got some tables, we set up some stuff. And then that thing was probably about $1,500. So you know what I'm saying? You don't really gotta fucking you don't fall for it. Don't fall for it. Period. I mean, this whole thing's like, well, we gotta do 10,000. Save that fucking money. Save really if you can get it under $2,000. Oh, the 800 and stuff you got left over. Yeah, you can buy rings or something like that. Really, you can buy the smallest. I mean, like in Europe, we would have the smallest gold bands possible. I know that with what was it? Ashton Kutcher and what's her name? Meg. When they got married, they used they got some. They went online and I forget where they went online and they bought like some titanium rings. Which, that's it. It's about and they were like $45 each. So they said they didn't want to waste money on bullshit. The thing is, you don't have money to waste. $10,000 is ridiculous. You're just going to go into debt immediately for it. And I gotta say, if you're going to put money on anything, do it for you. Just put it like, if you want to go on like a vacation or a honeymoon or something like that, that's great. Let me tell you this: I've been basically married 3 times. I never went on any honeymoon. There was nothing like that. I never had the fucking money. I mean, just me. It is what it be. So there you go. That's what I would do. But it goes there. Wedding culture has ballooned into a gen performance. Gen Z is pausing to ask, what parts of this actually matter to us, and what parts just feel like we're doing them because we're supposed to? Yeah, that's exactly. Most of it's you're doing it because you're supposed to. It all started with the stupid thing where the little kid would bring the rings. That's what ruined it. That's what ruined it all. I mean, it really did. Because before that, it's just like, hey, go there, you get to the preacher, and you do this stuff, or you go to JP, and you do this stuff. But they're like, you know what? Let's get a little pillow, and the children will bring the rings. And then they're like, well, we got to record that. It's such a special moment. Now you got some guy recording it. Well, you know what? We really need to have a party afterwards. And it's like, just shut the fuck up. You don't need all this stuff. Are you getting married, or you're throwing a fucking party? And you're throwing a party for a bunch of assholes you don't even like anyway. Most of those people are invited on third, fourth hand. Said Claire Batista, a Gen Z trends expert at Affirm. And what the data makes clear is we're not opting out of weddings or celebrations, but we're being more intentional about what actually is worth our time, energy, and money. The cost of celebrating. For many respondents, wedding culture comes with a significant financial pressure. Three quarters, 75%, said today's wedding culture
creates pressure to spend money they don't actually want to spend. And more importantly, I gotta add this part, they don't fucking have. More than one in four, 28%, said wedding expectations have created tension between them and a friend. Fuck that friend, man. I'd be like, fuck you. You know, this is my fucking wedding. I'm gonna do what the fuck I want. With the most common source of friction being pressure to spend more money than they felt comfortable with, 34%. If I have a fucking friend that's telling me to do this, this, and this, you know what I'm gonna say? All right, every time you say it, I wanna see the money. I wanna see $100 bills, bitch. You bring this fucking down here. You want me to fucking spend more money? I want you to spend more money. I love these ideas. These are great ideas. They're so great. Where's the money? And if I don't see the fucking money, guess what ain't happening? Ain't no fucking idea of yours getting done. It's like, it's so funny. Don't listen to other people that want to have a party for free. Fuck them. All right. Travel appears to be one of the biggest pain points. Travel and accommodations ranked as the hardest wedding-related expense to justify. 30% and respondents said that on average, wedding-related travel costs become difficult to justify once they exceed $1,239. All right. I don't know what. Who the fuck are you paying to come in? I mean, my thing goes back down to this. If they don't want to come in, I don't really mind. I'm like, if somebody says, hey, there's a wedding in Minnesota, I'd be like, that's great, and I hope they have fun. I ain't fucking going. I'm not gonna fucking fly to your fucking wedding. I ain't doing that shit. You ain't doing it. If I can't drive to it within at least an hour away, I ain't going to it. That's it. End of story. I don't even like going to it if it's within 2 minutes away. So the thing is, I'm not gonna pay for somebody else to be fucking flown in. That's it. You know, they can watch the highlights, the videos, the recording, whatever. Just I'm not paying for it. But I don't know if they're talking about them taking travel. Let's see. It's a destination bachelor and bachelorette trips are also losing some of their appeal. Nearly half, 44%, describe them as fun, but often too expensive, compared to 28% who said they're worth the cost. Okay, so this is basically them traveling to like Fiji to get married, some bullshit like that. Look, do you want to get married to the person or you want a vacation? Once you separate the two, you know what I'm saying? I mean, keep your eye on the prize. Is this about marriage or is this about like having a fucking vacation? Because I'm telling you what, once you combine the two, they get very expensive very fast. Unless you decide, hey, look, we're gonna make a vacation and we're gonna go to, I fuck, I don't know. Let's just say like you're going to, you know, let's say like you know you're going to art. Nah, I wouldn't even say that's gonna be an expensive place. Let's say you say, okay, look, I want to get married on the beach of, shit, I'm trying to think of somebody that's cheap as a beach. There are a lot of places that are cheap at beaches. Okay, Sri Lanka. Let's go Ceylon. Yeah, where Arthur C. Clarke used to live. Okay, look, you want to go there and you want to do a beach wedding. You may be a little bit better off because, yeah, you get paid what the locals pay, but the locals are going to charge you three times more or four times more because whatever it is. So you're getting fucked then, too. Really, unless the other person is from another country and stuff, and you want to go get married in that other country, that's the only real reason I would see this to happen. And even then, you better, hopefully they're from a much more poor country, which this is much more affordable, so you can do the exact same thing you're going to in the US for a lot less money. But I've already told you, I figured out the best way to save money, and if you take it to the other countries, they're probably going to think you're cheap. And you may be able to lower the cost down from $2,000 or $3,000 to less than $1,000, but they're gonna be like, no, why? Most people here would spend much more money. So don't fall for the trap. I think that's one of the biggest things that are I would also say that it's one of the biggest dividing factors among couples because I gotta say, like with me, I'm at the point in my life, like I'm like, look, you know, really, let's just do justice of peace, a little small ceremony, something like that, whatever. I don't really need anything big. I don't want anything big. And if there was a woman to know it's gonna be my wedding, I gotta do something very big, I'd probably like, you know what? I don't think we're getting married. I think it's over. And it's all because of this stupid fucking wedding trend. It's like, you know, look, dude, I mean, I'm a grown guy and I got expenses, and I know that I'm not gonna be able to meet those expenses.
But if I live in fantasy land and I'm a kid and I just basically got my first apartment yesterday and I got a credit card, I'm maxing out on this bullshit. And then I'm trying to find money left and right just to put into this thing, and I'm going to be debt for years on this wedding, then I may not know better and I may do something stupid like this. That's why you're going to see younger people have more stupid, outlandish weddings than older, sensible people. Well, at least you would hope that's the case. A different vision for weddings. The findings suggest that weddings are still important to Gen Z, as only 10% of unmarried respondents said they don't want to get married or have a wedding. But they are reimagining what weddings look like. 40% of unmarried respondents said their dream wedding is smaller and more intimate compared to just 19% who envision a large traditional wedding. All right. This chick's pretty cute. Man, I show a chick on here. It's like some supposed to be. I don't know what the fuck. Whatever. Stock Adobe photo. There you go. That's what it is. When asked which wedding trends they view most positively, respondents pointed to personalized details. 31% budget conscious or do-it-yourself elements. 30% and wait, 31% are personalized details. Budget conscious or do-it-yourself elements. 30%. And smaller guest list, 29%. Yes, this is the thing. Your guest list should probably be about less than 70 people. If you're doing more than 70 people, you're full of shit. You don't know those people. Your mom may know them. Your dad may know them. But if your mom and dad don't want to get married again, fuck them. It's 70 people, all right? Like, I was like, well, I gotta invite my friends because I'm like, look, if you want to get married and you want to have a wedding and you want to invite your fucking friends, have at it, hoss. But if you fucking want to get my wedding, 70 people. That's it. That gives you 35 people for the bride and 35 people for the groom. And if you can't fit that many motherfuckers into that list, then you don't know them. I'm telling you, I don't know more than 35 people, and that would be family and friends and everything. I would be pushing myself to invite people. And then the people that I would push to invite at the point when I'm trying to get to numbers 28, 29, and 30, those people, they'd be like, well, I really don't know you that well to go to your wedding. So there you go. I mean, families are getting smaller. Somehow weddings are getting larger. What the fuck is that about? And you get a bunch of people that want a free ride. They want some free food. They want to go out there to a free party. Fuck them. I know I've been saying fuck a lot tonight, but I fucking had it. Fuck. And if they could redirect wedding-related spending elsewhere, nearly half, 46%, said they would put it towards saving or investing. Yes, if you have the money. But more than likely, you don't have the money for any of this stuff, so you can't put it towards saving or investing. All you're doing is not putting it towards increased debt on the start of your relationship. Others would prioritize a future purchase such as a home or a car. Good, yes, that's much better. A honeymoon or a trip, yes, but the thing is, the honeymoon or a trip really would be less than what you're talking about. Because, like I said, if you could reduce your cost down to 2,000, or dare I say 3,000 if you want to go that high, from 10,000 or $20,000, you're not going to spend that much money on a vacation. It's not going to be $17,000 on a goddamn vacation. You're looking at more around $1,000 or $2,000 range. So it's definitely much more advantageous. But again, it's not necessary. Maybe you're just like not at that point in your life where you can afford to take a trip like that. You're just trying to start out. And the one thing you don't want to sink your marriage is, our wedding cost too much damn money, and now I'm pissed off at my wife and or husband and wife, whatever the fuck it is, and I just don't think we're going to make it. So the wedding can actually kill the marriage. Think of that. The findings point to a generation, unless she's so fucking fucked. This is the thing too, and I know it's probably not gonna happen to the guy, but if the woman is dead set on having this extravagant damn wedding, because then she's just an idiot. She has no clue, no financial wit, no understanding of anything else. She just wants nice things. And I want nice things too. I want a better car, a better house, a better life, a better vacation, a better wife, whatever the fuck. But I'm settling for what I got, and this is, it's like that old quote Homer had. Like he says, I love you this much, but that's only going to cover $300. It's like, come on.
All right. And if they could redirect wedding, okay, said that travel expense. The Binding Feather born the generation that still wants to celebrate life's biggest milestones while rethinking the expectations and expenses that have accumulated around them. Research methodology, talker research. Okay, so that's just the statistics on there. That is just insane. It is insane. All right, let's talk about some more stuff Gen Zs are doing. And this is some other weird things. And weird stories. Down on one-night stands, Gen Z swiping left on casual sex in exchange for heartfelt experiences. I'd rather have the casual sex because, you know. Anyway, it's an age-old scenario. You lock eyes with a stranger across a crowded bar, share a couple of cocktails, followed by the classic walk of shame the next morning. For generations, one-night stands have been a late-night experience so common some describe it as a sexual rite of passage. But according to a new sex trends report by Love Honey, the casual hookup is officially facing extinction as young people reject the act in favor of more meaningful encounters. Elizabeth Newman, sexologist and head researcher at the global sex toy retailer. Okay. They actually hired somebody to be a researcher for that. Okay, whatever. I guess they got to find out what new products are in the sex toy market. Told news.com.au that younger generations aren't necessarily more prudish, but are instead reacting to radically altered dating climate. The shift is being driven by a range of factors, including dating app fatigue, as massive decline in nightlife, and on the ongoing cost of living crisis. So they're going to get too damn expensive. With more than a quarter of late night venues closed since 2020, damn, yeah. We're seeing a real shift in how young people approach alcohol and nightlife. What does this say? Opinion on how 24 places died in New York became the city of sleeps. Yeah, that's the case. I don't know. That's an opinion piece, though. But I mean, that's I guess an actual quote or number quarter of lost places. Anyway, Newman explained the data revealed that only half of 18 and 24 year olds have had a drunken sexual encounter, compared to nearly 70% of 25 to 34 year olds, and almost three quarters of 35 to 44 year olds. It kind of depends. I don't really remember meeting up with somebody that I never knew and got completely wasted. It was usually more of we went on a date and the other person was a lush and it was like, hey, we're gonna bang or what's gonna happen? We're gonna bang, bang, bang, bang. Anyway, but and then we banged a couple more times after that, and I was like, yeah, we get it through. The Love Honey reporter. Yeah, report noted, Love Honey, what the fuck's that? Love Honey report noted that without the inhibition, lowering effects of alcohol or specific spaces where hooking up is socially sanctioned, it's no wonder that one-night stands are in decline. Oh, because they don't have a place to live. On top of that, a cost of living crisis means many young people are still living at home. There you go. And the conditions that once made casual encounters accessible have largely disappeared. Well, back in the past, people used to do a lot in cars and stuff, but then there were so many murderers murdering people who were doing it in cars, they kind of got scared of that. And I talked about that before and how, like, people used to have sex in the parking lot behind my grandma's house over there by the middle school back in the 80s. We would shine lights on them, or we would use these little flashing lights, or, all kinds of weird shit just to freak them out. I mean, we didn't kill them, but I mean, like, we were freaking them out, and they would drive off, and it was kind of funny to us. As little kids, we thought that was funny. But there's a lot of people out there having the sex and making the babies. I don't know. I mean, yes, this is the thing. It's like less people are drinking. I do think it's stupider that more people are going to gyms to work out, to meet people. And then I'm like, I see there's only a few people that go to gyms that actually, are doing anything. Most of them are just trying to stave off some kind of excess growth in fat. But they're not really like getting tone or shape, or I don't see that much more. I mean,
I think a lot of them just want to say they're going to the gym to get people off their ass. Like, yeah, I'm going to the gym. You know, I'm trying to like work up this fat. Why don't you quit eating? It's like, ah, nah, I like eating. I'd like going to the gym. I like going. And they show up at the gym, take a picture of themselves in the mirror with their little gym clothes on, and then they go home. And they put that on their little account. Well, there you go. All right. Moving on. That's what happens. Boston bars, keeping about bars now, say Scottish soccer fans are drinking them dry. This was from a few days ago. And here in Dallas, we had the same thing with the English. The English came to one place I've been to a couple times, the Londoner pub. And I like the Londoner in Addison, but the Londoner in north of Dallas and Mockingbird Station thing, or north of downtown Dallas in Dallas. And they said they had like 5,000 beers sold in the day, and the fire marshal eventually came by there two or three times saying they were going to shut them down. And they had to escort some people out from the police. There were just too many people. Nobody was hurt or anything like that. It's just, there's just too many people getting drunk. Scottish soccer fans are being credited with the boom in Boston beer sales that caused some bars in the city to run dry. Sam Adams, Boston Tap Room, said the influx of Scottish fans in town attend the FIFA World Cup games caused it to sell four times as much Samuel Adams Boston Lager from Thursday to Sunday as the bar normally would on a 4-day weekend. Wow. The tap room ended up running out of Boston Lager, leading the company to schedule an emergency delivery on Saturday morning. Remember, this is their tap room. Okay? They're making beer for other people, and their tap room ran out of beer. So they had to deliver it to their own tap room. You know, they were like, oh shit, we need an emergency one. I mean, it's right there. You know, anyway, Noel Summers, the chief operating officer at Hennessy's Bar downtown in Boston, said the facility was sold out of beer Sunday. We've been here for over 30 years, and we've never seen anything like it, Summers told the Boston Globe. We tripled St. Patrick's Day. Paul Morris of the White Bull Tavern said his business also ran out of beer with a particular rush on Tennent's Lager, the most popular.

tell you that every DWI they collect a portion on, all their little different classes, victim impact statement, all that bullshit. The Mothers Against Drunk Drivers, they not only that, they actually came up with legislation to install in every vehicle an interlock system, which surprisingly they wanted it by 2026 before the technology had actually been there to actually create an easy to run interlock system that wouldn't have more, that would have less than a 1% failure. And even less than a 1% failure means that most of the time you're going to start up your vehicle and it's going to be fine, but there's going to be many times you'll start your vehicle and it just won't start because it thinks you're drunk. There, let me tell you this, I've used Interlock. Interlock is the worst fucking thing in the world. It is a horrible system. It doesn't always work. Most of the time it drains your battery because it has to use from the battery to begin with. And if your battery's low, and I had a brand new car, my first battery on that car, it was less than 3 years old, about 2.5 years old, and it basically killed that battery because you can't start the car up. It won't start the car up. It's using from the drawing power from the battery. Cold winter days, you got to sit forever because it has to warm the head up and everything else. What it does is you blow through it. It heats up your breath and eventually takes samples that way. Basically, it has to heat up the particulates in your breath to burn them off so that it knows what the fuck's going on. Well, you got to think about it. If it's like 0 degrees outside or even 20 or 30 degrees, that thing ain't going to work really well. You're going to have to try to keep it warm. They even say take the head inside overnight. And this was supposed to be one that was supposed to be inside your car. And like they were saying, like they can't even figure out how to work the technology yet. And if you even had 1% of starts, that would mean that basically, you got to think how many times you start your car. You may start your car 5 times a day. Well, if 1% failure rate, then within every 3 weeks, you're going to have a time when your car doesn't start because it thinks you're drunk, even though you're not. And yeah, that's the one thing you want to do. Somebody's trying to come kill you, and you're like, hold on, I got to start my car. I got to blow into it. I mean, and it doesn't, even when everything works right, it still takes about a minute and a half to even get to start your car because you waited to blow oil, do all the stuff. It's a long process. So I don't know. I just gotta say that these are the people that bring you these bright ideas. The thing hadn't even been completed. It's not even made. They just say, well, it's got until 2026. It's 2021. Just create it. Just invent it. I mean, shit. It's ridiculous. It's almost like basically saying, well, like, hey, well, y'all guys, like Franklin and all y'all motherfuckers, y'all know about electricity. Just start making electricity in 5 years, just make it. See, God, I hate the motherfuckers. Anyway, but yeah, hopefully, I mean, I get it. Yes, nobody wants to have their family member or anything die of like some drunk driver. And there are the majority of people that have problems are the majority of people that always have problems. But the thing is, like, I even when I had the interlock on my car, people were like, man, how many DWIs do you have? And I said, this is the first one. It's state law. The very first one you get a fucking interlock on there. So, anyway, going back to this, I do hope people will drink more in the future. I do. That's what I want Gen X to do. Fuck more, drink more, and have cheaper weddings. All right. Federal wine and spirits in the financial district ran out of Budweiser and Corona on Saturday, and employees said one of the business refrigerators broke from being opened so many times. Wow. Let me tell you this, and that's the thing too. One of the hardest parts about having a place like this is where to store all the beer. Like you're thinking, why don't they just order more beer? Well, beer is one of those things where, yeah, you can get it and you can just not keep it cold, or you keep it cold, but then you run out of space of where you're keeping all this fucking beer. And, even if you have a buttload of kegs and stuff, then you still, if you got to have the space to move, you may have a big walk-in, you still have to have the space to move those kegs around because you're going to have to pull the kegs out and put other kegs in. And, let me tell you this, and I can tell you that I know, like, if they have, like, a local Scottish beer, like they were saying, 10 of the, whatever the fuck the beer was, and, like, ciders and stuff, they'll drink through that shit first. They'll always go to their stuff first. And once that stuff's out, then they were like, that's Budweiser and Corona taste like piss, but there ain't nothing else to drink. And that's what they'll do. I know. I've seen Brits are like that. Like I remember, like in my bar,
They would come and they would drink cider, and we had just Ladrón.

Manzanas, which is a cider created by Mo. I don't remember. I forget who made it, but another Spanish beer makes it. And so they would drink that first. They would always. And if I ran out of that, then they would consider other beers. But yeah. Anyway, point is that yes, this is what we need. Business has said that they're now preparing for the coming weekend, and Scotland will be playing Morocco on Friday at Boston Stadium, Foxborough. Like I said, there's just only so much room you can put this beer away in, and that's it. And that's a big problem. I mean, that's space, and you got to keep it cold. So, let's see. We got a few other stories here. I'm just gonna try to over these things. All right. I'm just gonna go. We only got a few more minutes left, so let's just try to do some of these ones here quick. The world's oldest living land animal extends records to 194. Now you, years old. So he's been around for 200 years. His name is Jonathan the Tortoise, and they have pictures of him back when. Earlier this year, he was rumored to have died, and some assholes put that out there. And then he didn't die, but he was at least 50 years old when he arrived at St. Helena in the Seychelles in 1882. His birth year is estimated to be 1832 at the latest, but researchers believe he might even be older. But he keeps telling everybody he's younger. Jonathan Tortoise is a beloved resident of St. Helena. St. Helena Governor Nigel Phillips told the Guinness Book of World Records he has met royalty, starred in wedding photographs, delighted tourists. But for the Saints, he is a symbol for St. Helena, enduring resilience of the island and its commitment to protecting the environment. Jonathan, a.k.a. Jono, has lost his vision, and sense of smell. But he continues to eat, sunbathe, and mate. He keeps fucking. Jonathan has now been named Guinness World Book Records Icon Record Keeping Organization. GWR icons are a select group of record holders whose achievements have transcended their field and inspire people across the globe, officials wrote. Let's see. Other record holders of GR, Nigerian Hilda Bashi, who set the record for the longest cooking rhythm. Oh, these are asshole people. I don't care about people, but I care about turtles. Because people form mad, and I don't care about mad. So, yeah, like they show pictures of like. I mean, it really is kind of weird. Like this guy's like around in the 1800s, or people have been dead for like 100 years now, and. It is what it is. I mean, he's an old turtle, but yes, good, happy birthday, Jono. And let's see, let's keep moving down the line. We got a few more stories, but I did say that was kind of shitty the other month ago or so. Odd people said that he passed away, but I mean, yeah, before, I mean, he could actually see you and do all this other stuff, but now all he can do is fuck you. So, San Diego Zoo fills bear habitat with man-made snow, and they show like the bears playing in the man-made snow. I thought the bears put it in themselves, but I guess not. So, well, that's not much of a fucking story. Just going down the line here. Oh, there was a Russian ballet, Turkey Imperial Russian Ballet of Romeo and Juliet. Okay. And says the ballet performance of Romeo and Juliet in Turkey went off script. When an orange cat wandered onto stage and interacted with the performance. Video from the performance Imperial Russian Ballet Company in Izmir shows the cat wandering onto the stage during the climactic scene directly following Romeo's death. Oh, wow. The video posted on Instagram by Danya Borger. A member of the ballet company shows a cat lie down next to the still actor before getting up to sniff at his head and play with his hair. The feline performer seems to lose interest in Romeo when the dancer portraying Juliet pulls the other actor a few inches away on the ground. The cat then makes its way to a nearby onstage table, lie down, and watch the rest of the scene. The very actor's performance, which elicited applause and laughter from the audience, was rewarded with a bow. During the ballet's curtain call, it was unclear how the cat got into the theater.
That's cute. I mean, yes, that makes it all worthwhile. Yeah. See, the animals are the only thing that's gonna save this planet, but from the stupid ass animals and mothers gets truck drivers. Okay, and so yes, this one's a negative story. I'm not gonna do negative stories. We're gonna go out on a high note. We're gonna go out with kitty cats and well, wrestling matches provide action-packed story time U.S. libraries. Wow. So you could actually go to the library and then you have some wrestling going on there. I don't really see what the purpose of that, but I do understand that I think that they have like lucha libre, which is like the free fight stuff, lucha libre and everything. Like luchar is to fight, to fight, the verb, and libre is free fight, like free for all kind of thing. But they changed it to lucha libro. So lucha libro, which free, well, fight to fight book, really. So for fighting book, it's a popular Mexican-inspired sport of lucha libre, which means libro means book. Right? That's, yeah, there's nothing else to add to that. So I guess really they just want to go there fight in the near the well, actually in front of the library to encourage people to fight the books. Keep the power, from the books, because those books, man, they're mean. All right, that's about it. I talked about cats. I talked about weddings. I talked about Gen Z's habit. I talked about tortoises and Jonathan's birthday. There you go. All good stuff. Anyway, well, it's been a fun night. We'll see you later. We're almost out of time here on the Blue Knights on Unexplained Radio Network, unexplainedradio.com. Again, you can go to the chat room. Chat with the chatters, or you can go down to the wild card line. Give us a call, 469-893-0054, 469-893-0054, plus one for international callers, 469-893-0054. That is here on Blue Nights, next coming up to us. And I do appreciate all you guys out there joining us for tonight. It has been a fun one. So, hey, look, go out there, fuck a lot, save money on your weddings. And before you know it, go get wasted and bang somebody in there. And celebrate Jonathan's birthday while you're at it. We'll see you next week, guys. Day class.

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All right, we are here. This is Unexplained Love on the 22nd day of January, 2026, here in Garland, the Great Republic of Texas. I am Nick Dix. I am your host. 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And as always, you can call us up on the wild card line while we're on the air, 469-893-0054. Again, 469-893-0054, international callers, plus 1-469-893-0054 on the wild card line. Really appreciate everybody joining us tonight. We had a lot of great listeners earlier, and we're really just going through it right now, just picking up some of the stuff. Very appreciative to our listeners that came to us globally from Germany, Bolivia, Bahamas, and Russian Federation. All right. I know Putin's a big fan, but hey, you know, he's a good guy. You know, if you don't like him, he's not. You know, whatever. I don't know. I'm not really here to address that. I'm here to address love life. But hey, all right. All right. We are here. We got a lot of different little things to comment on tonight. We have some very, very interesting tales of the sex land to bring you. And I'm just happy to be here. I mean, that's it. I know we're having our Wintergeddon or whatever the hell. We don't really get a lot of stuff here in the North Texas region, but we do get some very cold weather that develops in ice every once in a while. And so we have some icy conditions and everything. So we're going to be have some days off for the next few days, but we're also going to report back to you like any of the conditions that actually show up, maybe some closings and everything else before bringing those back on a Monday, just so we can inform the listeners of what's going on, maybe put them between the breaks. But that being said, we have a lot to talk about and we have a lot to do. And tonight's show, Unexplained Love's on tomorrow night. Don't forget, New Aeon Now, new episodes of that coming up. And let's get this started, all right? How about that? And also join us in unexplainedradio.com on the Unexplained Radio Network. Go in there, talk to the chatter, chat away, and if I have time, I'll read some of that stuff. But if not, give us a call on the wild card line. We'll answer your questions, or we'll hang up on you. All right. So here is some very, very things, interesting things. These are sex ed horror stories. These are weird things that will make you feel a little bit better that you took the non-sex ed class because you were doing Bible study down in the library. Now, I remember like when I was a kid and stuff, they had the option of sex ed. You know, you could do sex ed or you could go down to the library and do nothing, which I did do the sex ed thing, but I did try to get out of it so I could just go down to the library and do nothing. But the sex ed thing was pretty interesting because I learned that everybody's going to get the AIDS. And damned if they weren't right. All right, well, our first one here is, this is from somebody that was in sex ed at one time. And this is the awkward situation that occurred while they were there. And there's going to be a lot of other awkward situations in sex ed class. Our first one says, a boy in my class asked the teacher if in all seriousness, he could keep his sperm in a tank as a pet. And he could. His sperm grew up to be a nice fishy. Anyway. All right. Moving on down the line. Sticky situation here. In the middle of a lesson explaining tampons and sanitary towels, one girl asked which way up a pad was meant to be used. It received a collective winch from the other girls in the room as we all imagined a pad being used the sticky side up. I guess they were saying, like, at the moment, they imagined that, you know, like, she was trying to say, you know, you put the sticky side on you. Yeah, that would be, you know, like, I mean, and that would probably pull a lot of hairs and skin. So watch out for that. Don't try that at home, kids. Do sticky side down. All right. And that's for all you guys out there want to know. The curtain and the drapes. Let's see. When I was in middle school, sex ed class, the teacher separated the boys and the girls in order for our respective sexes to come up with a list of questions that we had for the other.
When we all came back and began asking each other questions, one boy asked, "Do redhead girls have redheaded pubic hair?" I was the only redheaded girl in the class, so all 24 pairs of eyes, including the teacher, turned to me for the answer. This has got to be... The teacher that did this is an idiot. Okay, first off, this is why nurses usually do this stuff nowadays, because they don't want to get sued. But the thing is that school nurse. Even the guy, like, you know, you're bound to put your eyes out there and go to the. I mean, I used to teach like high school English, and I remember like one time, like, you know, somebody's like, "Hey, I need to go to the bathroom," and you know, he's like, "All right," he's like, "Hey, why do you need to take your bag?" And he says, "Well, I have to," and I was like, "Oh, sorry, you know, I wasn't thinking," because you know, I was like, "Okay, well, it was a lady," so anyway. That was awkward enough, but this thing here, I mean, you're obviously going to look over there, and you're like, okay, you got to come up with the answer, and the answer shouldn't have been delivered by other students at all, and the guy should have basically, if he was going to do this, best weed out the questions that were, or at least, I don't know, just something, I mean, just, maybe just keep it with the boys and the girls asking their own things and stuff, just let it be, because, I mean, a lot of stuff just gets too hard, and That's really awkward. Everybody looks back at her. He says, "I was the only redhead girl in the class." And so all 24 pair of eyes, including the teacher, turned to me for the answer. We just read that. I had a talk about my pubic hair in front of a large group of 13-year-olds who now all know that the curtains do indeed match the drapes. What an idiot teacher. I mean, there's no way in hell that I'm going to have a 13-year-old girl discuss her pubic hair in the classroom. I mean, no. I mean, you know, even if it's just to say that, yeah, you know, you're redheaded, so it's going to be red. What the hell you think? You know, I mean, I think you should approach the subject. But if you're going to, the teacher should have come up and said, "What are you, stupid?" I mean, you know, it's, if you're brown hair, you got brown hair. You're blonde hair, you're blonde hair. You're black hair, you're black hair. You know, unless they have purple hair, it's probably that's dyed and stuff. It's only when you dye the hair that the hair didn't come out the same. Look at your arms. I mean, your arms, like if you have hair on your arms and you're blonde headed, you're probably going to see much of it, but you have blonde hair there. I blame the teacher. What a stupid... at least they could have had the girls still separating. That's very embarrassing. Now the boys are like, "Oh my God, she's got some hot red pubes down there. I want to check them out." All right, number four. I had a sex ed teacher who told us in detail about how unpleasant she found female condoms from her own personal experience. In her own words, it was like having sex with a paper bag stuffed in there. I don't even know if they make the, I think they still make the female condoms. I guess I seen them the other day, but I haven't thought about that in a while. That's why you should just have sex without condoms, because it feels so much better. Yes, I agree. I think that no condoms. The big thing is that's for the kids out there. So they know that, like, hey, look, you know, sex will be much better without a condom. Yeah. Anyway, I kid because it's true. Now, I guess he's really, the problem is that you kind of got to be trained to teach sexual education, or you've got to be, at least like somebody that's in a medical field or something that's just, not this, definitely not this. And I got to say that, I don't know, I mean, yeah, I get, like, sometimes, like, yeah, like, you know, if you're going to go off topic, like what we're doing here tonight, but, I mean, this is for an adult audience or children that just decide they want to listen to an adult show, and so, you know, this, you know, encourage audiences over the age of 18, but if you're younger than that, I have almost no way to stop you, because I can not stop people listening to me from around the world, so I have no clue what to do. That being said, yes, I will talk from experience on here, because I'm talking to you like a friend. You know, you can't get in a tangent and go talking experience, you know, with a bunch of little kids. This is a true thing. I remember, like, one time, I didn't really have a sex ed problem like this or question, but
I do remember that a long time ago I was in driver's ed, and there was a video, and there was a video, and there was like this guy, some old coroner from like Tennessee, and these kids had died, drunk driving or whatever, and so the video was about drunk driving and deaths and children or like well, young adults, I guess. And so what happened was he said, the problem was is they were just drinking straight that whiskey when, that was sipping whiskey. They should have been, he said that was sipping whiskey, and that was pretty much his comment as to why they got drunk and died. So I wrote down like sip your whiskey. I was like, this is very important stuff. And I mean, granted, like, yes, if you would take time to sip your whiskey instead of just downing it shot after shot after shot, yes, granted, but it doesn't change the fact that, I mean, I guess the time would be different, but drinking the same amount of alcohol would create almost the same amount of drunkenness unless you spread it out over a long period of time, and I get that, but, I don't think that was the purpose or the point that you should have been reaching with that story. But, hey, it was the 90s, folks. So, yeah, write that down in your books, folks, right now. Zip your whiskey. All right. I don't even know if I do down. It depends. Like, sometimes, like, if we get a shot for supper, like, we'll do Jameson, and, I'll sit around and drink Guinness, and we'll get a shot of Jameson, and I'll just down that. But I'm not really big into whiskey, so I'm just more big into beer. I mean, I'd rather just drink the Guinness than anyway, the Jameson. All right, here's the next one, number five. The thing I remember the most is the teacher who told us she used to have sex with a lot of guys, and each time she gave away a piece of herself, she said she felt sad and empty until Jesus Christ came into her life and filled that hole. And I wrote laughing out loud. Then we watched a slideshow of all the things you could catch. They maybe mentioned condoms, but we were quick to remind they but were quick to remind us that the safest sex was no sex until marriage. Then we all had to sign our name to a piece of paper pledging we'd stay abstinent so we could get a CD case that said doing it doesn't get it. I don't know what the hell. Doing it doesn't get it. And whatever. Maybe that's why we had a 12-year-old pregnant school girl in my school. First off, okay, so a CD, kind of like, like a, not a jewel case, but they're talking about like the old, like, I guess like the one where you put like a bunch of your CDs and you save it in there and stuff and you get rid of your cases. Doing it doesn't get it. I still don't understand what the logic of that is. My thing is, I remember when I did sex ed back in, like, when I was in middle school, and probably the year was 1992 or something like that. I don't know. And I gotta say that, or 91, maybe it was 91, who the hell knows? They didn't make us sign anything. I mean, they did. You could opt out if your parents were really religious and you just want to talk about those things. You could sign. They could sign that, but we didn't have to sign to, we weren't saying we were going to not have sex till marriage or anything. And they really, like, I mean, they did mention condoms a lot with us. But, really, I gotta say, like, we didn't, maybe I'm just, like, old enough. They didn't really talk about, like, just wait till marriage. They didn't say, well, if you're really abstinent, you don't have to worry about diseases. I just remember they just said, like, hey, just use condoms so you won't get the chick knocked up. I mean, that's kind of what it was. I guess that's my story. My story is like, yeah, you don't want to get that chick knocked up, man. So you better use a condom and put that in your wallet. That's where you put them, And I remember one time we did, like, later on, it's not even sex ed, it's like in biology. And I actually like this teacher. He's all right. I think it was biology, some shit like that. Anyway, the guy goes over there and he says that, he's, hey, for all you guys out there, you got a condom in your wallet? You gotta remember, if you been keeping that thing in there for a long time, it's probably no good. You better replace it with a new one. I had a friend of mine named Marcus, and he goes over there and he gets his wallet out, and he goes to the front of the room and he pulls out this condom and he puts it in the air and he's like right by the trash can and he says, no good, and he threw it in the trash can. And then the other teacher kind of already knew Marcus' behavior, and he said,
Marcus, just go to the office, and that was that. But the funny thing is, me, Marcus, and the other guy, we all got along a lot. But I mean, Marcus, every once in a while, would just carry it to a new level. Yeah, he was weird. He really loved Vietnam, the Vietnam War. The Vietnam War didn't happen when we were alive, but he was really into that. I don't know why. I guess he just thought it was very cool. Yeah, so he threw a condom away. There you go. That's my story. All right. And I didn't actually, when I was like in middle school, like we had a girl gotten that we had a bunch of girls get pregnant between 8th grade and 9th grade. And I used to always think, man, where the hell was I during the summer of between 8th grade and 9th grade? But because I felt bad because I didn't get laid that summer. And I was like a dope, dumb, stupid dope. Anyway, a lot of the girls got knocked up, and I guess they didn't use the condoms. And or if they did, they just gave up on it because they're like, man, sex is much better without these stupid things. Anyway, but the point is that which is true, kids. That's my advice. My advice is not even abstinence. Just don't do it with a condom because you don't want that. You don't want that. There's a lot of pills out there. You can get over the stuff. Just go down there and you get a shot. They give you a shot. You get rid of it. What was I gonna say about that? Yeah, like that's pretty funny. I do think that was a fun time. We did a lot of things back then. Yeah, like there's just I gotta say, like, yeah, oh no, I was gonna say my story was that yeah, we had a girl. I didn't think the pregnancies were that weird. I did think because I mean it was the 90s, man. A lot of people were there was a lot of teenage pregnancy back then, boy. I mean, like that was a big thing. Like they talked a lot about gang violence, but teenage pregnancy was much more prevalent. I mean, just people would just, get knocked up. I mean, everybody, and except the guys, and but what happened was is that the weirdest one was when we were in 8th grade, and this one girl got married, and because like you could get married, like at that age, like, she got married to some other dude, and I don't know, I don't know what became of that. I didn't even know the girl, so I just heard the story. Some teacher told another teacher, like, oh my God, what's your name? Got married. All right. So number six, a movie with pubic hair sprouting to music. I don't know what the hell that's supposed to mean. A movie with pubic. Oh, okay. So they're watching some stupid movie. And the pubic hair is growing and they're just jumping around because of this here or whatever. All right, yeah, okay. Number seven, the mother. This is the story. Our sex ed contraception class was taught by my mother. I'm not sure it can get cringier than having another 29 girls sat in a room while your mother goes through all the various methods of contraception. But then one girl fainted as the femidom landed in her lap. I don't know what the hell femidom is. A dom. Again, just have the kid. Yeah, I don't know, whatever. Just get knocked out of here. Whatever. Yeah, it is what it is. I mean, you're gonna have them anyway. Might as well have them now. But yeah, that actually is not as bad. Okay, if your mother was teaching a sex ed class and she was talking about like positions, that would be very awkward. Or even she's mentioned her favorite position, that would be extremely awkward. But actually talking about different devices, a contraceptive or contraception or whatever, I don't know. Number eight, our teacher brought flavored lube to class and then encouraged students to taste it. Okay. You gotta remember peanut allergies and penis allergies. I have a major penis allergy. My big thing is this. It's like, I mean, I gotta say, my life, my experience with their teachers, they're really good people. A lot of them are really good people. Most of them are very good people, let's say. Most of them mean well, and most of them do the right thing. Most of them don't stray. They stay in their lane. They teach history, they talk about history, they don't talk about anything, controversial. And but I do remember one time,
I was a TA, I was a teacher assistant, and then one teacher, they wanted to break up the boys and girls and talk to them about, like, I don't know, their bodies or whatever. And then the nurse got really mad because she said, well, we're supposed to do that. That's why I know about the school nurse policy now. But I was a teacher assistant. So, like, basically, we were talking mainly about hygiene. And for the boys, we basically just, I showed them a video from, well, actually, the other guy's like, well, how are we supposed to deal with this? I said, I don't know. I got a funny video from Mystery Science Theater 3000 about, washing yourself and everything else. And they joke about it. It's like from the 50s. I said, I thought it was funny. I used to show it to the sped kids when I was in, doing stuff in sped. And he said, all right, well, hell, let's put that on. And then we did that, and it was funny. But then it turns out, like, the one that was doing the women, which who had come up with the idea that did the girls for the high school, she decided this wasn't something important to talk about. She talked about, like, a bunch of stuff, like vaginal odor and all this other stuff. We didn't even broach that. We talked about combing your hair. If you're a girl, you should wash your hair at least, no more than once a week. I think that was in the video. And it was funny because, like, in the video, like in the Mystery Science Theater 3000 thing, they show all the things the kid is, like, the boy is supposed to do to clean himself and the girl too. And the boy is like, finally, he said, now you're finally finished to go out in the world. But it's already been another day. So now you got to start all over because it's taking so long. Anyway, yeah, there. That is just insane that some teacher brought flavored lube to class. I mean, the implication of it, the, I mean, ah, God, dude. This is what makes superintendents and principals sometimes, but especially superintendents and school board members stay up at night, worrying that some teacher's going to bring lube to class and make the kids try it and taste it. Oh, Lord. The funny thing is, I'm a grown ass adult, okay? I don't know if you know that. I mean, last year I became a grown ass adult. Used to just be an adult. But now that I'm a grown ass adult, I've never had any of the flavored lube. I've really never been a big fan of lube. I never really have. I mean, I never really, I mean, because I'm not a big anal guy, So I'm not really into. I don't really need it, and usually, like, natural lubricants are the best. And not only that, like, the other thing is that if you're a guy and you like the ladies and you're not doing the anal and your lady's not getting as lubed up as normal, well, or as you would like, it's probably on you. I mean, now there's some medical things and everything else, and that's another story, but you probably already know that by now. But yeah, maybe you need to put some more foreplay into it, or try to get those juices a flowing. Maybe just start off with a little kiss. I'm the kiss boy. Now that was from Monty Python's Mystery of Life. That's a really good scene. Watch that if you hadn't seen it before. Watch the sex education scene in there. It's really it's yeah. You'll learn something. All right, number nine. When I was in eighth grade, one kid in my class asked our middle-aged health teacher, is masturbation bad for you? The teacher thought for a moment, then responded, well, it never hurt me. What a smart ass. I mean, like, that's a good answer, but I don't know if I give it in the classroom. My thing is, yeah, I mean, I don't think, the reason why I don't think it should be answered in the classroom is because you shouldn't talk about your masturbatorial behaviors as a teacher in front of children. First off, I mean, like, hey, I like dark humor, but I mean, I'm not going to get into perverse humor with kids. That's just something that doesn't, no, I don't cross that line. But I do have to say that, like, I mean, it's not a, it's a, if you're going to do, like, some kind of health class or something, it's a valid question to ask. But I mean, it should be basically say that I think the guy should just come up with a traditional thing, the traditional answer, the basically saying, well, like, it's healthy in a lot of different respects, but you don't want to, like, just grow accustomed to yourself and forget that the whole world exists out there, because you do got to try to find some kind of love or something like that. All right, number 10, moving on. The health teacher's most common catchphrase was, it's not how long the wand is, it's the magic that you make with it that counts.
Which she would say as she pointed towards one of the boys in the room. Okay, that's, I mean, I don't know if she's, I think the way they wrote this meant she would just point in general to the boys in the room. She wasn't pointing to a specific boy, but that is pretty weird. Yeah, you don't, I mean, again, like there's a lot of reasons why these things were done when they were done. You know, like I guess maybe sometime, you know, I would assume most of the stuff is in the last 20, 30 years. But the thing is that, yes, that's completely inappropriate to say. You know, the thing is understanding that, hey, there's a lot of different people, different, you know, like let me tell you, I would have basically, if I had to say something kind of similar to that, I'd say, look, people have been around for a long time and they all figured it out. And there's not a lot of life out there where people go out and they just say, hey, look, your wand is not as big as it should be, and I don't want to be with you. See, the thing is there's always a big comeback to this. One is, first off, like in the real world, when you're not a kid, you don't understand this. But I mean, like, if I, you know, you had a son, you really want to explain it, and you had to kind of delve into this, not a teacher. But in real world, you could do like what I say. It's like, hey, look, you're getting it one way or the other because we already agreed to banging. So, you know, that's one way. The other way is also you could say that, well, look, I mean, you know, she may not have very big boobs. You know, I mean, nobody's talking about her boobs. So, you know, I mean, that's a big thing too. So, you know, I mean, if she puts you down on one thing, you can put her down on the other. So, you know, but I mean, if you're in a relationship where you're putting down people, I just don't think it's going to go anywhere. Anyway, next one. My teacher explained to us what sperm tasted like. We were 12 years old. Yeah, this is another. You know, some of these things. I mean, I almost want to say it doesn't sound realistic, but there are just enough stupid people out there that would probably just. I mean, it could have been something that one of the questions the students brought up, and they just decided, well, let's broach the subject. But it's supposed to be like, you know. If you want to know, you'll find out eventually. And that includes all you guys out there if you end up in prison. All right, number 12. They brought the school nurse, wait, they brought the school nurse of all people to come in and teach sex ed. That's actually the way you're supposed to do it nowadays, unfortunately. You know, like, I mean, because obviously you should read all these other things, you can tell. A lot of other people don't know what the hell they're doing, so you got to bring in the school nurse. But what happens is it goes over here and it says they brought in the school nurse of all people to teach it sex ed. She blew up a condom like a balloon to prove that they can expand. To put the "it doesn't fit me" excuse to bed, and eventually exploded. Okay. Okay, but she this is a parenthesis, so she says she blew up a condom like a balloon and eventually exploded. But the idea was to put it doesn't fit me to bed. Unluckily for me, I was in the front row of the classroom. Me and my friend got splattered with lube. Okay. First off, again, the to show the stretchy nature, so I think most kids understand that. You know, I don't. Well, I'm not saying that was probably lube. It was probably spermicide or something like that. But the thing is that, and it's also like the other person's, like, you know, exhaled breath, so there may be saliva in there too. But the thing, but it mainly was spermicide. But the thing is that, I don't. I mean, like, so how do you prove that it can expand more if you just blew the damn thing up? I mean, would it? Because the thing is, now you. There, this is kind of like the wrong thing to teach. If actually if you could blow it up, you could say, hey, look, sometimes condoms fail, they break. You see, this one broke and it spewed all over these girls in front. That's what's going to happen to your boyfriend if it breaks inside you. He's going to spew all over you. I mean, maybe that. I don't know. But I still, whatever. I mean, you could have done like the next one is, we'll go to that one. I'll come back to this one. In 8th grade, number 13, our homeroom teacher was tasked with doing a seminar on sexual health. He showed us how to use a condom, checking for air bubbles, expiration date, not ripping it open with your teeth, and putting it on a banana. Then he put one of those cheesy movies about peer pressure, peeled the lube covered banana, and ate it.
Okay. Well, the banana, like I was gonna say, for the last explanation would have been say, hey, look, see, here's a smaller object, the plantain, small plantain, and see, it fits. Here's a big banana, and it fits. And you know, and if you need a bigger one, they got those too. But the thing is that this other one was actually pretty decent. I mean, if you have to show about how to properly use a condom, using a banana is a pretty decent way of doing it. The only thing is, I get if you did all that stuff. Okay, the other side of this is that I get that the banana is not, it has its own covering, so thus if it had like all the spermicide and everything on the covering, you're not eating the outside of the banana, you're eating the interior. And I guess the guy was basically thinking that, well, hell, it's still a banana. I'm kind of hungry. I mean, you know, he's like, the hell with it, you know. But yeah, of course, it's going to look very awkward to the children. Anyway. Number 14. In the middle school, a boy asked what month women laid eggs. Okay. I would immediately ridicule that kid for being stupid. I mean, now, I do remember, like, one time, a long time ago, there was this sign. It said, like, it was actually a light-up sign. It was pretty neat. It said, pub open, pub closed, or something. So I always looked on the side, it said, pub open. And I was at the Target, and I got it. And one of the kids there says, what does pub mean? And another kid says, oh, you idiot. It means, pub, you know, like a bar. It's pub, you know. It's a, and I just might save the guy some face. Well, it really means, like, public house. Like, it's open to the public so that anybody can come in there and drink. So, you know. Now you know. And women do lay eggs, and they lay them in April. Now you know. 15. During our sex education day, one of the classes was taught by a specialist who had a very impressive collection of realistic dildos to demonstrate how to put on a condom. Again, eating the banana that used a condom is much better than bringing down realistic dildos. I mean, are you completely an idiot? This is like the woman that decided that she was. There was this one story of this teacher that got two kids to fight with real swords. Now, one of them was like a samurai sword, and the other one was another sword, and they just kind of like would hit the swords together. But then eventually one kid got too close and like cut the other kid pretty bad. And they filmed all this stuff. These are stupid decisions. Don't be stupid, all right? Don't bring a sexual device to school. I mean, because think about how the conversation is going to be as a principal or the, you know, the assistant superintendent calling down this guy. And it's like, we've heard that many parents complained you brought a sexual utility device to school and showed the children how to put a condom on it. And there was more than one. Anyway. She put it on front of the desk and asked people to come up and volunteer to show how to put on the condom. Jesus, are you kidding me? That the thing is, by doing that and then doing this with a real dildo, you're now there's so many different implications here. First off, let's just think of it like this: you're going out there and you're asking children to mess and play with a dildo and then put a condom on it. And then now you're giving this unexpected reality because just depending on the size of the dildo, most of them are rather girthy and rather large, despite the fact that you know, most human penises are not like that. And so now you got all the kids in there thinking that, oh my God, my wang is not as big as that, so I'm not gonna be able to please the ladies. You know, and you think this is not true, and I do remember, like, you know, there's always that thing, like, when you're younger, you're always kind of like, you know, man, is my wang big enough? I mean, you know, what is it, you know, I don't know. And the thing is that one of the other side of those coins are, is that every time, like, I would go, and, you know, sometimes there's teachers' bathrooms, but there's not a lot of them. So, like, sometimes you had to go down to the kids' bathroom. You go down to the kids' bathroom, and this is in high school, you know. And so you go down to the kids' bathroom, and you're using the urinal stall. And I would see, you know, like these guys, you know, that are like 17, 18, hot looking guys, not joking. These other guys, I mean, they weren't that hot, but no, these other guys that, I mean, they're 17, 18, you think, well, he's probably just gonna, you know, pull up to one of these, and there's like 10 urinal stalls. You can go to the very end. And so he's probably gonna pick one of these urinal stalls and take a whiz. But I tell you what, I don't remember a single time one of them did it. If they saw a guy in there using the urinal stall, urinal area,
they just went into one of the bathroom stalls. And that's how embarrassed they were. It's like, what the hell do you think I'm going to do? Like, look over there? There's like these little walls between there. I mean, Jesus, you know? And plus, you can pick one 5 down for me, but it's just the way kids are at that time. They don't really understand that, like, hey, look, what you got is what you got. You know, you work with the tools you have in your toolbox. And, you know, if they don't like it, well, they can call on their carpenter. But if they do, you can say, you're a stupid, grubby whore, you know? I mean, and the funny thing is, hey, fate is on your side. So, like, I mean, because any woman that's going to turn you down because the size of your wang or anything like that, you could immediately call her a nasty whore. And, you know, you're kind of right. You're kind of right. I mean, if she only loves you because of your wang, that doesn't bode well for that relationship. Anyway, so my now ex-boyfriend volunteered first and took 15 minutes to open the damn condom package. The entire time, people were shouting up at him with things about me, like Beth is getting bored and she'll fall asleep at this rate. It was awful, and the teacher did absolutely nothing to stop them. That's intimidation of their students. You shouldn't let people do that. I mean, there's. But I mean, you're already stupid enough to bring a dildo, a real dildo that looks like a penis, to a classroom. I doubt you're going to get the rest of that stuff, you know, because that's, you know, that anytime you intimidate another student, or this is a form of bullying, even though it's joking and it's positive bullying and negative bullying. It's just, yeah. Anyway, I gotta put my teacher hat on. It was awful. And the teacher did absolutely nothing to stop them. Okay, in the end, it took him 25 minutes to get the condom on, anywhere near, get the condom anywhere near the dildo, and eventually, and even then, it was inside out. Oh, wow. What the hell was the teacher doing? I mean, like, she could have said, all right, look, just try to open that thing up. So we'll just grab him here and rip it, and then, you know, just, and then he rips the rest of it, and then you're like, all right, look, I'm trying to put that on. Shouldn't you do a demonstration first? You're just gonna, like, yeah, you figure it out. You're gonna have to figure it out in the wild anyway. I get it. In the wild, yes, you would have to figure it out if you didn't have the stupid sex education course with real live dildos in there. But you do, so now you get to learn. That's the whole purpose of learning. That's like saying, like, all right, look, I'm gonna teach you how to rebuild a carburetor. All right, now here's a carburetor. Go to town. And I just sit back and wait until you figure it out. I mean, just, oh Lord. Anyway. All right, number 16. In my year six sex, well, I don't know what the hell it's supposed to be. In my year six, I guess grade six, sex ed class, they showed an animation of a couple tickling each other with feathers as a form of foreplay before having sex. At the end of class, we all had the opportunity to write anonymous questions. The teacher then proceeded to read aloud, said, and then it says, do you have to use feathers every time you have sex? That's actually a good question because let me tell you this. I've never used feathers in sex. Maybe that makes me an old prude, but you know, let me tell you one thing is I remember like back in the 80s when I was like a really young child and stuff and all this stuff, and I would see these movies and they would hint. They would hint at sex, and they would always say, like, you know, or they were going to have sex or whatever. And then they would inevitably say, we're, you know, like acting like they're playing doctor or something, you know, or whatever. Doctor was, I don't know why that was like the go-to. Well, we can't have sex really on TV, but let's joke about it. So, you know, you're playing doctor. And I've never played doctor with a person. I've never did rope. I mean, I maybe somewhat. No, I just plowed them. Those guys got it good. That's what I did. You know what I mean? And so, but I mean, like I never really did any of that stuff. You know what I mean? It's not me. But they acted like everybody was doing that, and I kind of thought that was what's going to have to happen when I get older. I'm going to have to go out there and play doctor, or like on Matt, not MASH, on Stripes. I'm going to have to get a spatula and put somebody on an oven. You know, I mean, it's just these way things happen. All right, anyway, number 17. I am a science teacher, and my most cringeworthy moment is when I was teaching sex ed to a bunch of 12 and 13-year-olds. Someone asked about M and S. What? And I said, I replied in confusion,
And no, you know that thing in 50 Shades of Grey, it's not normal. So, okay, somebody asked about M&S, so S&M, sadomasochism. What I replied in confusion. So I guess he said what I replied in confusion because he was like, "What is M&S?" Because when I saw M&S, I was thinking M&Ms. But anyway, no, you know that thing in 50 Shades of Grey, is that normal? Is it normal? Wait, it's not. Wait, oh my God, can't read today. So it says no, you know that thing in 50 Shades of Grey, it's not normal. Is it? That's the question from the kid. Says the child. Someone else pipes up and chatter breaks out about the film, which was being released that week. It dawns on me that they're asking about BDSM and not Marks and Spencer. Well, I don't know what the hell Marks and Spencer is. Thinking on my feet, I then have to use an analogy. And it says, sex is like eating food, a necessary biological function. However, sometimes we eat food like ice cream because we like to, not because we're hungry. BDSM is like pistachio ice cream. Some people love it, but the flavor is not for everyone. I guess that's a pretty good example because he was asked that question and you're kind of stuck in there. I just think he's thinking it's an awkward moment, but I immediately, like, outside like reading it, it looks like M&M's, but M&S, I kind of get it. It's like, okay. And especially when somebody says 50 Shades of Grey, you're kind of thinking, oh, yeah, the S&M stuff. I would just, I mean, it's kind of like, it's funny, like, that's like reminds me of that Simpsons one where Homer goes over there and says, and Marge says, well, sometimes parents, because they were having sex out in public, so sometimes parents get, tired with the normal confines of a sexual or a relationship. And then, like, Homer chimes in, especially daddies. So, anyway, I don't know. I mean, if you got to ask stuff, you got to ask stuff. I don't, like I say, like, that's, I would say, yeah, that is kind of weird because that does happen to kids. Like, you'll see stuff, like I said, that's like the spatula thing. Or the, no, I mean, if you got to ask stuff, you got to ask stuff. I don't. Like I say, like that's, I would say, yeah, that is kind of weird because that

know what he planned to do with it. He only returned it after finding out it was $1,000 to replace. Somehow, we're engaged. But why don't you just ask him? He's your current fiance. I'll tell you what he did. Okay, he returned it because, like, his, you know, it's a lot of money, and he just didn't want to get caught, and, you know, whatever. But the thing was, he returned it after he already had sex with the plastic vagina. I mean, I would definitely get that thing sent out to be cleaned. I don't know. And scoured. Number 19. When we were learning about STIs, the teacher literally pointed to her face and said, "This is what herpes looks like," and proceeded to slowly walk around the classroom to show all of us her cold sore. Okay. There are two different types of herpes, okay? Let's get that first off. HSV-1, HSV-2. One is, I'm pretty sure this, I'm right again. HSV-1 is the one that actually usually develops 90% of the time around your mouth. HSV-2 is the one that develops 90-some-odd percent of the time around your reproductive organs. Yeah. It says set of viruses, What's the difference between HSV-1 and HSV-2? I just want to make sure, because I just said that, I don't want to be looking like a fool. HSV-1 is spread through contact with saliva, including kissing, mouth to genital contact. Yeah, HSV-2 is translated directly genital. Okay. See, I told you, I was right. See, I remember these things. Anyway, the point is that I remember, like, one time, like, I was sharing a Coke with some girl and stuff, you know, when I was 12, and I wasn't getting laid for a few more years, and then I got the stupid cold sores and stuff like that. But actually, I do think that having the cold sores, HSV-1, does give you some kind of, I don't say it give you an immunity, but it does help you not get HSV-2 as easily. I would say people get HSV-2 very easily if they've never had HSV-1 because your body's not used to it. That's my opinion. I've always thought that was the case, but anyway, either or, you know. All right, and but the thing is, but again, going around and acting like the cold sore on your lip is herpes and you've been bashed by the world and, you know, now you're just like, you know, a guy that's dying of AIDS is not the exact same equivalent. It's pretty natural, pretty common, yeah. Number 20, the dieter. The teacher was discussing the amount of sperm present in each ejaculation when a girl raised her hand and asked how many calories were in each ejaculation. She wanted to make sure sex was a net win for her exercising and dieting regime. Yeah, it's got a lot of protein, my male teacher proceeded to discuss the subject in detail and said each ejaculation is about 20 calories, which was funny that he knew that, which makes you think, he's like, yeah, see, sister, I do these all the time, and I don't like to get fat either, anyway, which would take, that's my teacher voice, which would take about 10 minutes of sex per the time for ejaculation to burn off. Huh. It's weird that he knew that much about it. Which was an unfavorable ratio for the girl in the class, so she declared that she would now start spitting it out. We ended the class on that note. That, okay, so she's saying that I don't want to have to spend 10 minutes of sex to burn off those 20 calories. I want diet sperm. I don't know. Oh, well. All right, 21, she just put on The Price is Right and told us not to have sex until we're married. Actually, I mean, I gotta say, that is, well, first off, that's called denying a student education, and it happens a lot when you decide you just don't want to teach, but you're getting paid to do it. It's really bad with sped students because you're not supposed to, you know, they're supposed to treat them equally and everything else, and it's usually in sped much more litigious, but it's not sped class, is something else. I gotta say that of a lot of these teachers, it's much better to put The Prices Right on and tell people not to have sex and marry than bring a big old dildo or a bunch of dills to your class. Yeah, you know, you're I would say you're better off that way. All right, number 22.
In eighth grade, sex ed, we were watching a graphic video.

woman giving birth. Graphic, as in the camera was pointed right at the woman's vagina while she was giving birth. My friend next to me nudged my foot and discreetly directed my attention to the loner who never talked to anyone in the back of the class. I hope I know where this is going. He was watching the video with his hands down his pants. I know. He's pleasuring himself. We both turned back to the front of the class wide-eyed and made eye contact with our instructor. She looked at us and mouthed, "I know." Okay, let me tell you this. First off, you can't have a child masturbating in class. Period. I don't care if he's got his hands under his pants, his jacket. You can't. You gotta stop it. Do whatever you can do to stop it. And use caution, but, you know, because you don't embarrass somebody. But if the guy continues, then yes, you definitely have to send them to the office. And the thing is because you can't have that going on. And you can't. There's so many reasons. The reasons are tenfold because you're an instructor and you're an educational instructor and you're allowing a sexual act take place in a classroom in front of other students. And you're now to blame. You're the problem. The kid's no longer the problem. Anyway, you're the adult and responsibility lies on you. So, but the other thing is, I would have wanted this to be a district approved video, but let me tell you this. Okay, in all honesty, I gotta say that, yes, the very first part, just showing the vagina. Like, okay, I've watched a bunch of these because we had to watch, like, some of them for, when Mikey was gonna be born for the damned, when we went to the midwife, and how they do midwifery. Anyway, but the point is I was like, man, somebody chick pretty hot. Like, yeah, I was getting horny by it. But I got to tell you that I didn't whip my wang out or I kept my hand under my pants like that guy. No, but the thing is that even like, you know, the more disgusting aspects of the delivery or somebody shats themselves, I guess that would be something else too. I mean, it really, but I mean, they're talking about the very beginning of the show. Got big screen TV, and they're showing a big vagina on it, and what do you think the kid's got? Oh, man. Oh, I'd love to have seen that when I was a kid because all he had was paper. I mean, he had to look at some magazine. It wasn't live in front of him. Oh, God, that's a good one. Yeah, so I blame the teacher, but that's pretty funny. I wish they would have ended on that one. I thought that was pretty much probably going to be the funniest one. But anyway, last one. And we're going to go to break here in a second. We'll come back. We're going to talk about some other weird stories. My ninth grade sex ed teacher brought in her husband's sperm in a mason jar and passed it around the room for all of us to see. She was promptly fired and I vomited. What an idiot. I mean, this is a bodily fluid and it's a sexual body. This is not only that. You could get arrested for this stuff. I mean, I don't care if it's a sex ed class or what. They're not scientists going down and breaking down and saying, well, this is what, you know, what they're children. All right. Again, they're children. Imagine if, a guy, let's say like masturbates in a room, and then, he's done, he just kind of leaves that there on the desk, and he invites the girls over there to look at it,
That is tantamount. It's exactly the same thing. It's basically, I mean, they can sue the dish. There's so many different things. That is basically a sexual aggression towards them. So yeah, it's basically like you abused them. How stupid can you be? But we had to end on a stupid note. I love the guy that was masturbating to the. The funny thing, he was the loner too. That just makes it even funnier. Like he's like, well, I ain't gonna get laid anyway. None of these chicks seem to like me, so I might as well whack off to the chick giving birth. Oh man, I don't know. Hey, look, there have been worse things. I remember like Biff's one time told me he was going through a drive spell of like not, having any banging. And there was this one show I was watching. I saw it too. It came like at 11 o'clock on PBS, and it was one episode of this, like they were showing concentration camps and all this other stuff. But there was no sound. For whatever reason, they didn't have any sound. They would basically say something every 10 minutes. They just wanted to, you see the videos, some kind of artsy fartsy movie show they put on PBS. And I just turned it off because I was like, well, I don't know what the hell it's about. I mean, yeah, it's concentration camps, done. And then he kept watching it. I guess he didn't have anything else. I don't think he had cable or something like that at the time. This was years ago, so he just had that. And then eventually it got to the shower scene. And he said, man, he said, like, a lot of those chicks are extremely hot. And they had some big old bushes and big old boobies. And he said they were all over there showering up, like, putting soap on each other, having a good old time. And he said, this is just very hot. And so he basically did what the loner guy did because he said, well, hell, I'm not having any luck getting laid anyway. Might as well masturbate to a bunch of women that went to a concentration camp. I mean, well, they sometimes say the sharpest or the best form of flattery is what the hell is it? Like, not intimidation. It's well, making fun of something, whatever the hell. But I think the best form of flattery is masturbation. I mean, yes, it is, because that means you really love the person. And we all need more love in this world, even more hand love. All right, guys, we're gonna take a break here. Man, I wish that loner deserves a medal. Anyway, all right, gonna be right back here on Unexplained Love. Join us on Unexplained Radio Network in the chat room right there, and we're gonna be back, and we're gonna come back here. And we're gonna have some more cool things going on Unexplained Love. I can tell you that. We'll be right back here in a bit. We got a lot more stuff, more topics, more everything to come for you. Coming at here live, hard. And we're gonna open this thing. And we're not gonna show our vagina as much. We'll be right back.

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You can go in the chat room, chat up with the chatters and everything else. And a lot of people had a little chuckles on the the kid that that just couldn't hold it anymore. I mean, the thing is that, like, I mean, like, I do think that's funny about the loner kid that was just masturbating to the vagina that was on TV, is about to give birth. But hey, in all fairness, it had not given birth. And secondly, he's like, dude, I'm a loner kid. They already hate me for a lot of reasons. So what the hell's the damn difference? I might as well start whacking it off to this thing. Oh, God, that's a good one. All right. I love that story. Man. Hey, anyway, be sure to share it with your friends. All right. The, okay, so again, it's unexplainedradio.com, Unexplained Radio Network. 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You know, if you can do this for 45 weeks a year, 52 weeks a year, 1 hour an episode, it's no problem at all, man. You can get live. You can start doing your own shows, doing stuff at different times, whatever. And if you're a different part of the world, you broadcast at a different time, hey, that's great. We'll put you on another time. You know, it doesn't really matter. anyway, there's nobody in the slot, it's open to you, but we do the encore shows and the other ones, and you can hear this probably at different times. So, but if you're listening today, 22nd of January, 2026, you can call the wildcard line, 469-893-0054, 469-893-0054, plus one for international callers. The wildcard line is open for another hour or so. All right, well, God, I mean, I'm glad I read that. Some things in that I didn't want to read, but I mean, hey, there was really good. All right. So these are the next one. We're going to get up some stories of times that the sex was just weird. All right. So let's see what we got here. All right. Number one, my partner decided to yell. Oh, some of these actually, I think we've read before, but they're not. Oh, I was looking at that earlier. But not all of them are. So that's the reason why they're just kind of a composite of a bunch of these stories. So if you heard it before, it's all right, but we'll move on. There's going to be some new ones. Don't worry. I know my content. All right. Anyway, I'm going to guide you. Don't worry. Don't worry. Just think of a movie about giving birth, and all you see is the vagina. That's where we're at right now, guys. All right. Number one, my partner decided to yell, "Get in the chopper," in an Arnold Schwarzenegger voice while doing me donkey style. I was not amused. I don't understand why he says "get in the chopper." I mean, I guess he's already in the chopper if he considers her. She should have said "get in the chopper," like, you know, calling her vagina the chopper. I don't know. Anyway, or if it was another guy, that would actually have been funny if it was two dudes, because the dude could have sounded like Arnold Schwarzenegger, and he's bent over and he's like, "Get in the chopper, hurry, hurry." You know, wanging his backdoor vagina. All right, number two. My bestie was giving her boyfriend head. She aspirated on his cum, and it came out through her nose. Yeah, that was a story we read before, and that was really gross. This one is something new, so here we go. The first time my husband and I had sex, it was amazing. Afterwards, I noticed I really had to pee. When I went, nothing came out, but I didn't think of anything. When I woke up the next day, I had to pee terribly, and I glanced down and noticed what I thought was a wad of toilet paper on my vagina. It turns out it wasn't toilet paper, it was the condom from 12 hours prior, hanging out of me. How had he not noticed this condom was MIA after we had sex? Sure, it had been pitch black in the room, but still, he probably just embarrassed to tell you. I've actually known a girl that actually, she got a condom lost in her and stuff, and she was just, hunky-dory about it, but, you know, that is what it is. I mean, I guess that happens quite a bit. Number four, when I was a teacher, another teacher told the story to me, "Miss you, would you," wait, when I was a teacher, another teacher told the story to me, "Miss, you would have been so proud of me and my girlfriend last night. We were having sex in the car, but we didn't have any condoms, so I wrapped myself in a grocery bag." That kind of sounds like a joke. That sounds too hokey.
Flusshoff, his wing wasn't as big as a grocery bag. Number five. My boyfriend and I were having sex, and he suddenly freezes. He says, "Coca is licking my ass." We had forgotten to put his bunny back in the cage before starting things. Huh, I didn't know bunnies lick. I really didn't thought about that. I've ate a lot of rabbit because I'm Spanish, because Spanish people eat rabbit. Funny thing is, like, going on this real quick on a tangent, if you ever notice, like, national cuisines usually are poor people cuisines. I mean, they just are. Like, in España, there was not a lot of chicken, so you don't have, like, a lot of, national old style dishes that have chicken in them. There's usually a lot of other animals, and, but there's a lot of rabbit. And there were, used to be years ago, there were a lot of people that raised cattle, but it was for foreign markets. So all we got was like, cow tails and stuff like that. So that's why cow tail is pretty tasty. But rabbit, yeah, rabbit was very widely available. So it's very, very popular in Spanish cuisine. That and a lot of vegetarian stuff and a lot of seafood stuff. So anyway, number six from España, not other Spanish-speaking countries. I don't know what the hell they do anywhere else. This silent but deadly. My boyfriend and I were going at it, and it was in a position where all air builds up. It was uncomfortable, so he told me to just push, and I fanny farted. That's not even the cringier part. He silently farted at the same time and blamed me for the spell on me. I was mortified and refused to carry on. He told the truth a while later. Huh. I guess he had a fart. He said, "Just let it all out, babe." And then he farted at the same time. Anyway, number seven. My partner and I were having a quickie before getting up in the morning. He told me during sex not to put too much jam on his toast when I made the breakfast. Okay, so my partner and I are having a quickie. So, what an ass. You're supposed to be concentrating on the moment, Anyway, number eight. One night I complained to my boyfriend that we were having, we, no, excuse me, my boyfriend that we never had normal sex because we pretty much only have sex when we're drunk, okay? 20 minutes later, he got on top of me and we started having sex. The whole time he kept saying, "Wow, this is the most normal thing I've ever done. And isn't this so normal?" Instead of moaning, he'd say, "Ooh, so normal." Once he was finished, he rolled over and looked at me and said that we should have normal sex more often. He's just being a douchebag. We all get what you're saying. You're basically saying, like, hey, look, as we always have the drunk, sloppy sex, why don't we just do something normal? He sounds like a douche. Whatever, you dump him. Just somebody just basically used you. You should be happy that you get a chance to have sex with you. All right, number nine. Once I was with a guy and I went down on him to give him a blowjob. My surprise came after when he started to ask me to bite really hard, almost chew his little friend. That's crazy. Yeah, no, I would. If anything, I don't like teething. When women usually learn how to do this, and guys, they basically realize that teething is not your friend. Everything else is your friend in your mouth. So, yes. Number 10, the school performance. My ex-boyfriend and I were secretly dating for over a month. I went to a very small Catholic high school where news traveled fast. One day, he and I were having rough sex, and my phone was on the bed. Somehow, during the vigorous movement, my phone dialed a friend who had happened to be sitting in the student section at a big home game. They stayed on the line, and my whole school and even my mom had heard about the phone call within a day. I think even teachers heard about it too because I received weirdest looks from them for a few weeks after that. Yes, my relationship wasn't a secret anymore. For those of you who don't know, like a lot of times in movies they'll show like, the old, the sisters or fathers or brothers or whomever, like doing Catholic school. Mainly today, like most Catholic teachers are just regular teachers. But they still usually have some kind of religious semblance to them. So yes, you could see that happening. In the past, yeah, there used to be a lot of nuns that would teach schools and stuff and everything else. But I think it's because of the in the U.S. the non-prevalence of many,
nuns and brothers and stuff like that. Those were the main ones that made it up. Priests usually made up the mass. So anyway, so it's reason why nowadays that, and plus also having to get an education certification. All right, number 11. Yeah, just teach talk. All right. Number 11, my girlfriend and I were having sex a couple of hours after I ran in a race. My knee gave out and I fell off the bed in the middle of it. Man, wow. Yeah, that's why you shouldn't run those races. I'd rather have sex. Number 12, I was at the club, was at a club, and I really needed to pee. It was dark in the bathroom as if someone had turned off the lights. I walked up to the urinal and relieved myself. During this, I felt a weird ball of hair approaching my hips into the urinal bowl. I tried to focus in the dark and I saw the head trying to give me a blowjob while I was peeing. I turned around in shock, only to see this guy being did and two others waiting their turn. I didn't join in, honest. Well, yeah, right. Hey, it was hot. You should just join in. I don't understand where the okay, so the guy's like he's getting plowed and somebody else is waiting for him, and all of a sudden a head comes in. I mean, unless there was no like little walls, sometimes there's little walls next to the urinal. I mean, maybe, but I mean, he's taking a whiz. What are you gonna do? Drink his whiz? I mean, just because you're gay doesn't mean you're disgusting. All right, look, I mean, even okay, well, yes, having sex with random dudes in like a bathroom and just waiting for other guys to come up, that is a little bit disgusting, but I mean, hey. Urination and stuff like that in the mouth is not something that, gay guys always do. Always. And sometimes, it depends on the guy. Number 13, the messy foreplay. I was making out with a guy once, and when he pulled back, he had blood on his lips. I thought maybe he bit my he wait, maybe bit my lip or bit his. But then starting and pointing in my face in horror, I sat up and realized both nostrils were gushing blood, so I ran to the bathroom, topless and bleeding, where I stayed for half an hour over the sink. My face was covered in dry blood. It was a horror show. Wait, now was she bleeding? I thought maybe, okay, I was making out with a guy once and he pulled back and blood, so I thought it was a bit lip. But then he started pointing at my face. Oh, okay, so she was, yeah. I mean, I guess like the thing is that when you really do love someone, it's not just like, you're banging them or trying to do something. Yeah, these things, I mean, you can get over. I mean, even though it seems weird, you can get over them. But if you don't really care for them and you're just kind of using them for sex, you may be very disappointed. Number 14. My ex-boyfriend whispered bitch during sex. I pretended I didn't hear it and said, huh? And he goes, babe. I said, babe. What an asshole. He wanted to see if that worked, I guess, like sexy talk. I don't know. Pretty funny. Number 15, before sucking my partner's dick, I tapped his head and said, is this thing on? Okay, so you said this person said before sucking my partner's cock, basically dig. I tap the head and says this thing on. Oh, like a mic check. Okay, this is the thing. All right, and there's a lot of guys that. Okay, this sounds like a woman. I didn't. I mean, could because like I don't know, like women. There are some women out there that think they have to be comical during sex, and I gotta tell you. A lot of times, stuff like that, like if you're just overly joking, or that's right, or like saying things that are too, like corny kind of jokes, let's say, that, and just kind of and spending a lot of time on that, it's very distracting sometimes for the guy, and so a lot of guys don't really enjoy that. So I mean, maybe one joke or something, but if you're gonna just keep doing like jokes the whole time. It's not something that's sexy. It just basically can turn you off, really. Like you may not, you're not gonna be able to concentrate as good. Now, where somebody says fuck me hard, like that's that's what you want. So, all right, that was the end of that list. That's just a weird set of events of weird things that have occurred. Sex is just weird. All right, let's move on to our another list here.
Okay, so these are weird things that happen during sex, and I'm thinking, okay. Found number one, found out the hard way that if you really get into it, the sound can activate the clapper and turn the lamp on, lamp on and off repeatedly. Well, okay, for the kids out there that don't know, sex is when you're banging somebody, and sometimes it can make clapping sounds. Now, the big thing is for the kids that don't know, there used to be these devices, and I don't know if they probably still got them, where you basically, it's almost kind of like, I guess the same thing as sound break technology or something like that for alarms. It notices a sound, and it will turn off or on said device, and usually it was a lamp. That way you can get into your house and just start clapping like a fool, and some of these lights would turn on. So I just thought it was stupid. I mean, like, who the hell wants to go around clapping when you just turn the damn light on? And just use a light switch, and then whatever. Anyway, it is what it is. Number two, while having sex with my wife, I gently squeezed her breast. At the same time, a train went by and local line blasted its horn. The timing was spot on. Both started laughing like a couple idiots. Interrupted the flow a bit, but we were still looking at each other and laughing and grinning some 10 years later. Oh, okay. I mean, I guess that's kind of, I mean, it's kind of funny you're in the motion, but I mean, like, yeah, really. I mean, okay, hokey. Number three, my husband and me and my husband were going at it when my mom turned up at the house unannounced. All of her clothes were in a different room, and we were both stuck in the living room. My husband ended up having to run across the garden to fetch clothes for us, both while I kept telling mom I'll be in another minute. We said we were playing hide and seek, and she never showed up and announced again. Still makes me cringe to this day. Okay. I mean, I don't know why you'd go to the garden, but number four, we were trying out a new position, and I accidentally kicked my partner in the face. It was both hilarious and slightly embarrassing, but we couldn't stop laughing. Yeah, this is like I said one time before about like when you're with somebody that's a novice at banging, especially somebody that hadn't banged before, you get a lot of arms thrown at you, a lot of like things happen. So you can get hurt. You get hurt. All right. Number five, our cat was on the bed and we didn't know it. I happened to see him out of the corner of my eye, and his head was rocking back and forth from the motion of the bed. I couldn't stop crying out laughter. Poor old cat was like, because cats try to, I mean, they have a good sense of balance, so they try to keep their head balanced. Poor old kitty. All right, number six. Our Google Home Hub speaker randomly said during sex, "I don't understand your request." Yeah, that's pretty funny. Number seven. We were going at it hard on top of satin sheets. I didn't notice how close to the edge we had moved until the sheet and us went right off the edge of the bed and onto the floor. We lay laughing for several minutes. I've had like a couple of falling instances and stuff like that, but I can't really remember them. They seem like they were very long ago. The yawn monster got up here. Sorry, I'm still having fun. I'm just sleepy. Anyway, I'm just yawning more than sleepy. I'm not even going to sleep soon. Number eight. I once accidentally knocked over a bottle of lube and it spilled all over my bed, making it incredibly slippery. We couldn't stop laughing as we tried to navigate the situation on falling off the bed. Dude, I would just, it's clean up time. I mean, just forget about all stuff. Number nine, I blew out one of my knees, switching positions. Me and my wife heard the pop. She's laughing. I'm screaming. Required surgery. The surgeon bragging to staff and pre-op. He said I was his first sex injury. Got to physical therapy and they asked all the same questions. The lady started laughing. Go to work with the PTA. And he starts laughing, the assistant, And it turned into a badge of honor. And yes, I did finish, as most cruddy things are. It isn't funny after the fact. It's funny after the fact. Oh, okay. Well, there you are. You have that. Number 10. As a joke, we tried one of those glow-in-the-dark condoms.
My then girlfriend had fits and giggles seeing a disembodied glowing penis wandering around the room. Okay, that's pretty good. While I was at number 11, while I was on top, his roommate came in wearing AirPods and didn't notice us for like 10 seconds. Then walked like 2 feet from the bed. He turned around and I was right there. So he jumped so badly and stuttered over his words and just left. Wow. I mean, well, the thing is, get the hell out of your room, man. You know, shit. You're busy. I mean, hell, you should have been in there to begin with. All right, number 12. My husband and I both had to fart. Okay. They'll sound like an amazing couple. He said, "I'll be right back. I gotta go check on something." Went to the bathroom and I heard a cheek clapper. Then I let mine out and it sounded exactly the same. He came into the bedroom and said, "We're fart twins." And we started cracking up, laughing in bed and somehow ended up making out and finishing what we started. My thing was, I'd be like, "Oh my God, you're so disgusting, you stupid whore." And I'm joking, I wouldn't do that. But I mean, like, it is kind of funny. Like, he would seem like he was much more of a polite guy because he decided, hey, look, I'm going to go to the bathroom to handle my fart. And she just sat there and just said, yeah, I'm just going to just fart right here. So when you get baby, it's going to be ready for you one way or another. All right. Number 13. We have a pet cockatiel who had learned to mimic my mother's laughter. He had a weird obsession with her like she was his mate. Yeah, some of those animals do get really like possessive, like they just think that, you know, you're theirs. My husband and I are going at a National Geographic. Oh, okay. Monster, there you go. We're going at an all National Geographic, and the bird starts laughing exactly like my mother's laugh. It got distracting, so we stopped till he stopped. When he started again, he started laughing again. My husband sat up mid-sexy time and said, "Nope. I can't do this with your mother laughing at me." I mean, my thing is, okay, so you got a pet cockatiel and stuff like this. Why the hell is he in the same room with you? Why don't you just, like, put that bastard somewhere else? Anyway, I'm not a big bird fan. I think they should be free and be able to fly and get the hell out of my life. Number 14. My girlfriend and I were at her house on the couch, fully naked. When her father came home, we laid under a blanket, heads at either end of the couch, while he sat and talked to us and watched TV for over an hour. Or, man. Yeah, that's the thing. What if he just stayed there for like another 50, like, you know, 5 hours or something like that, you know? Man. Number 15. Did it with someone in a hotel room. The king size bed was just two single mattresses alongside each other. We got in a missionary position and fitted the sheets, came loose. We started sinking between the two halves of the bed and eventually finished on the box spring. I've had this before, like yes, in Europe. Some of these stories are like some of the ones we've actually already read. This is a compilation. But yes, yeah, like I think we read this one before. But the thing is that, yeah, I've had it before in Europe where, you know, they're just two different beds and you keep going down to the floor if that happens. You're supposed to have sex in one of the beds. You pick a bed. All right, number 16. I had a sleep app. And that also, not only that, if you fall asleep in the middle of the two, you may fall in between the two. Yeah, that's another thing too. Number 16, I had a sleep app that recorded my wife and me as animal sounds. Okay. Okay, I mean, I don't know what the hell that's got to do with anything. Number 17, my cat came into the room. Okay, I guess while they're having sex and make okay, I guess, yeah. He had to be there then, huh? My cat came into the room, jumped on us, and started making biscuits. Oh, yeah, little kitties. Let's see here. There's a lot of different ones here. Let's go down a bit. I'm going to check one more thing out. Number 18, we were dirty talking, and she said, "I love your dick." And in a haze of or near orgasm stupidness, I shouted out, "I love your dick, too." Yeah. Oh man, yeah, you know, that's like when you say, like, somebody tells you, like, hey, well, have a safe trip, and say, yeah, you have a safe trip too. And they're not going on a trip, but oh, maybe he loved her dick. I mean, you know, hey, he's like, hey, you got a good dick, baby, just like my dick. Number 19, confidently trying to take a bra off, only for her to reveal after a bit that it was a front opener. My confidence was dented, but I didn't care due to the great view. Yeah, this is the thing, it's like,
Sometimes it can be kind of hard because where your angle is and everything else, but I mean you're eventually gonna you gotta put your hands back there and notice, hey, there's nothing here. Number 20. My husband, then living boyfriend, and I were doing doggy style in the bed, and our cat decided that was the perfect time to crawl through the tunnel that was our legs and rub his back and tail across our connected genitals while flopping over between my arms. We laughed so hard that the kitty was asked to leave the room. Yes, that's a good one. Yeah, I think we may have read that one before, but anyway, that's a pretty good one. Some of these, like I said, some are new, some are, old in this one. That's a little combo. 21, the slats fell out of the bed and the mattress fell to the floor. We laughed so hard. Yeah, you gotta have those slats. Number 22, I used to love telling my girlfriend, and it was such a great feeling when I hit 10,000 steps on my Fitbit. The second my watch starts buzzing, I give it the old, hey, oh, hey, look, I hit 10,000 steps. One day we're doing it, and I got really hot and heavy. And soon as I said I was about to blow my load, my watch started buzzing. I can't begin to explain the pure excitement of hitting 10,000 steps while coming. That was probably a once-in-a-lifetime moment. Well, yeah, you're right. That's kind of, I guess, when you see the odometer go over. So, number 23, I accidentally discovered the girl I was with was very ticklish. Sexy time took a break to be replaced by a naked tickle fight. The thing is, if somebody's like really ticklish or whatever, I mean, you can do it a couple times, but don't go to like overboard with it. I mean, people know they're ticklish and stuff, and eventually they're just gonna hit you in the face and break your nose, and you're gonna be like, "What the hell did you do that for?" So you tickled me. So just, I mean, guys and girls out there, quit it. Just quit it. Just quit it. Just whatever. Anyway. Just be nice. All right, number 24. After I got off, I laid back to catch my breath and let out a long, satisfied, exhausted moan. But I had a little spit in my throat and wound up making a weird Chewbacca noise instead. She laughed so hard we fell out of bed. Okay, that's a nice one. Number 25. And finally, our nose rings got stuck. I've read this one before. It got stuck in his septum. Wait, got stuck together. His a septum piercing and mine a who nostril, and he kept telling me he'd be able to get us apart if I would just stop laughing. It was difficult. Yeah, that's the thing too. Yeah, you shouldn't date a guy that's got a nose ring if you're a lady. All right, well, we got a few more. These are some different ones as well. These are most embarrassing sex stories, supposedly. All right, let's see what we got. Okay, I think I want to see if these are anything we actually. All right, let's read through them. If I've read this one before or not, the other one kind of threw me off a bit because I knew that one. Some of those things. Number one, once I had sex with the cleaning guy, and while we were doing it, he swiped his finger over the headboard of my bed. I had my penis inside his anus, and he turned around, showed me the dust-covered finger, and looked at me with reproach. Yeah, you got to clean that stuff, man. Number two, this one time I was with a girl who wouldn't stop talking about my penis. I understand the male ego can be weak, and that maybe has satisfied her partners in the past. I also think it's cool when there's some level of communication during sex. However, in this case, it was weird. She would describe things about my penis, and I didn't know what to say, so I was just like, thank you. Thank you. Yeah. Okay, number three. A few years ago, me and my then boyfriend were riding the bus on our way to his house, and we started feeling horny. We got into this place, and all the lights were off, and Oscar, his golden retriever, greeted us. We closed the oh his place oh his place okay I thought I said this place. We closed the living room door and went straight to the bedroom, closing the door, getting down to business. We had started to get a good pace when I suddenly looked into a mirror that reflected a crack in the bedroom door, and I saw the hall door opening and his mother coming towards the bedroom. I'm fucking her son in the ass, and she's about to open the bedroom door. And what's the first thing that comes to my mind just to justify
that my naked ass on top of her son. pretending I'm tickling him, obviously. The woman comes in smiling, but then her face quickly changes as she realizes what we're doing. So, hi guys, how are you doing? I made some croquettes. Do you want some croquettes? I'm going to leave a plate with croquettes. And she walked out. The poor thing, as it turns out, was sleeping on the couch the whole time, and we didn't even see her. I have never eaten a croquette with so little appetite. Okay. Okay, number four. My girlfriend, I ran out of something to drink too, so hold on a minute. My girlfriend and I were 69ing when she suddenly farted big time on my face. I felt a rush of air, and it sounded like an earthquake. I think we know that guys are going to do it, but like when a woman does it, you know, it's kind of just like a little, well, it's disgusting for guys. But whereas guys don't really mind doing it, you know, where women are at, which is kind of odd, you know, when you think about it deep down, it's like, well, what would be the difference? But guys want to act like women have no functioning organs that actually do anything of the sort. So don't create farts, don't do this in the law. So, but the thing is that I do remember a friend of mine who he was, and I didn't really have this experience. I haven't really had it where I noticed it, I guess. Let's say that. It possibly occurred. But he was having the sexual relations with a young lady. And, God, I don't know. I lost my voice there a bit. Yes. I think I'm fine. Hey, the funny thing is a lot of times on the radio, you think people are not coughing, but listen really close. You'll hear all the other little sounds in the background. Because if you're talk radio, people cough, do all kinds of stuff. They usually try to cover it up. So he was having sex with one girl, and, you know, she, I guess, had let out some gas, and so he was plowing her, oh my God, in the vagina, in missionary position. I think I'm clear now. I'm good. So he's plowing her in missionary, and all of a sudden, because, like, you know, he's going down, you know, pounding that vagina. And his balls, you know, of course, are lower than his penis, so they're probably hitting where you would think they were hitting, like, you know, where close to her buttocks, between her thighs, and, you know, whatever. So he pounded her, and one time, like, when he gets his balls really close to her, she lets out a big fart that's really loud, and she just starts laughing, but he realized that she had farted on his balls. And so, needless to say, he kind of ended the relationship after that, but I was like, well, she was a pretty hot piece of ass, so I just kept, you know, letting her ass fart in my balls. I don't know. Number five, I met a guy at a party, and we liked each other, so we headed back to my place. We hooked up, and everything was perfect. We had great sex, even though it was a little rough. Afterwards, we fell asleep, and the next morning, when the light came through the window, I saw that my period had begun 2 weeks early because of medicine that had been prescribed. The sheets were red, I had blood all over my body, and there were bloody handprints all on the wall. The poor guy's face was all red because he had gone down on me. Seriously, it looked like somebody had stolen our organs in the night. The thing is that I don't know how they didn't notice this. I mean, the thing is that you usually, you still have that high iron smell with blood, and there's a lot of different things. I mean, you should notice something, and I mean, you know, at least, I don't know. I don't know. Well, you know, good. They at least had great sex. That was a good thing. I mean, and plus, like, usually you notice that when somebody's on the rag, as they like to say in technical terms, when somebody's on the rag, usually you notice, that it's a lot more slippery and stickier at the same time, because blood is slippery and sticky, yeah, so at the same time, there you go. If you didn't know, now you do. Number six, one night I was with a girl I had just met, and we were very nervous. She was learning Spanish, and just when I was about to slide in her, she said, te quiero. Obviously, she meant, I want you. Or,
Well, I mean, again, it can be I love you, but like te amo is more, te amo, te amo y te quiero. Sometimes they're interchangeable. They're not really, but I mean, me, like I always say, like te quiero, like family members, and te amo would be somebody you love, but but you can do vice versa. It doesn't really matter, and I don't really. I mean, it's kind of like I used to say, anyway, the point is vice versa. Anyway, the point, but I mean, like, te quiero adentro de mí, yo quiero que tú hagas eso. Something. I mean, like, again, he's saying, obviously, I want you. I would say more like if I was going to say, I want you, and I know it's be, I need you, rather, I'd say, te necesito. But whatever. But I guess she didn't realize that that actually meant, means I love you. Okay, so she thought it would mean, yo te quiero, or te quiero. But she was thinking that she didn't know the I love you part. There was no way around embarrassing moment. Blank stares, the awkward laughter, and then more awkward stare. The thing is that my question is, did he know Spanish, and was he thinking that she was trying to say I love you to him, and they weren't in a loving relationship? I don't know. There's a lot to be said on that one. Okay, number seven. I'd always thought that a female ejaculation was a myth, a circus trick you'd only see in porn videos. A stain on my wallpaper has just reminded me I was wrong. The chick squirted all over the wall and the bed, and deserving no less than a gold medal. Well, good for her, Number eight, a French guy exclaimed, "Ooh la la!" right in the middle of the act. Okay, so some, oh yeah, that would be. Are weird, and you would think like, hey, isn't that kind of just a stereotype of you guys? So, why would you want to use that about yourself? All right, number nine, my another period one. My period seemed to be coming late by a few days, but my parents went out of town, so stuff went down at home. While it was happening, I noticed a bit more moisture than usual. See, as I'm saying. In our nether regions, but we kept going strong despite the wetness. A minute later or so, we decided to switch positions. Fear, horror, cries of pain, blood everywhere. We had suffered a triple whammy. My period was starting to flow. His condiment slipped off all the way off and was lost somewhere inside of me. And last but not least, the skin of his penis had torn. It all ended with him in the bathtub holding a bag of ice to his wounds while I ran the washing machine nonstop at 2 in the morning. That's another thing too about the period I forgot. How did they not know? Because the other story is that usually for the women they know because they can feel like it secreting out and then going between their ass cheeks. That's a big thing. And they kind of notice that. And they like notice that it's getting everywhere. That's why they usually want to put a towel down. So, anyway, but yes, that's a weird thing too. The condom slipping off and it's gone somewhere. That's one thing. But the other guy, like I guess he had like some major foreskin. That hadn't been it just chore on him. We had a story the other week about somebody that had foreskin and it ripped. That's probably why you get rid of the foreskin. I mean, I guess, for better sex, I have no idea. Anyway, number 10, the blow job. Okay, now we get to the gag rule. Okay, number 10, I had a date with a guy whose dick was just huge. Of course, she's talking about me, or he is. Not sure. And I was just, it's not a he, it's a she's talking about me. I was just, she's all my 2 inches. I was used to his size, but the guy was a little bit rough with me. When I was blowing him, I started feeling like I might throw up, and I tried to pull away, but he wouldn't let me. I hit him so that he would let me go, but he took it as a sign that I was enjoying myself. When he was about to ejaculate, I couldn't take anymore, and I puked. I was totally embarrassed and ran out. But at least he realized it wasn't my fault. Yeah, that's the thing. It's his fault. What a weirdo. I mean, like, yeah, he should have known better. Number 11. A guy was about to go down on me, and I had toilet paper down there. Oh, that stuff happens. I mean, like, it's just because it
You're trying to dry something up and then it rips apart because it's wet. And yeah, I mean, the worst one is if it was on, like, if it was on your ass, then it's like, oh, well, you didn't wipe your ass that good. But in your vag, I mean, it's just, that just happens. I mean, this, I've seen that before, many times. Number 12. Them guys, they don't know how to wipe their vaginas, don't they? Number 12. My first time took place at a park bench with a girl I had been going out with for a while. She said she had lots of experience, since this is anonymous. Allow me to brag about having a very big dick, seriously. Okay. There were surprisingly few people in the park in autumn days, so I sat down and zipped my pants, put on a condom, and after making out for a while, she got up, lifted her dress, pulled off her panty. Okay. There were surprisingly few people in the park in autumn days, so I sat down and zipped my pants, put on a condom, and after making out for a while,

was quite an experience. When I got home, my family looked at me and didn't even bother to ask. Naturally, I'm now gay. My thing goes back down to this, like, she said she had lots of experience. I don't know, like, there's a lot left to this story. Okay, well, the guy became gay, whatever, that's a whole other story. But the thing is that I don't know. So he says, since this is anonymous, allow me to brag. I have a very big dick. My thing goes back down to it. It's like maybe she was just. Sometimes people will say they have a lot of experience when they have no experience. And, but I mean, yeah, I don't know, man. I mean, like, I don't really know. I mean, he's like, it's not like he's trying to make it sound like he split her in two or something. I don't know. Whatever. Number 13. Too many questions, not enough answers. 13. This wasn't especially embarrassing, but the end of the story was a bit pathetic. Once I was with a guy who was so incredibly shy that I literally had to move his arm and place them on my butt and stuff. It was kind of like fucking a rag doll. His score of 4 to 10. I can't recommend him. That's a really good score for somebody who can't do any good. Number 14. We were interrupted by his Pomeranian. Number 18. This one here, number 15. Yeah, I'm not gonna get into that one. That one's just disgusting. Number, okay, I'll get into it because now you want to know. Number 15 was just an anal sex with poo stains, and it's like, well, no shit, Sherlock. I mean, if you go to shit town, you're gonna get some poo stains on you. That's what's gonna happen. I mean, when you go to vaginal town, you get some vaginal fluid stains. I mean, whatever. You pick your poisons. Number 16. This is, I guess, the final one here. We're probably gonna head out now for the night. I was giving a guy a blowjob my contact lenses. Okay, with my contact lenses, my eyesight is horrible. And when he came, he and jagged. Wait, how is that possible? Let me just. I was giving a guy a blowjob with my contact lenses in. Oh, in. Okay. And my eyesight is horrible. Okay, so she was wearing contact lenses. Okay. And when he came, he ejaculated right into my eyes. I thought I might go blind, so I headed to the bathroom and take out my contact lenses, the lens out immediately. The guy couldn't even look me straight in the eye afterwards. Well, why could he do that? I mean, like, I guess, I don't know, maybe he was embarrassed that he did that to her or something like that. It was such a pain for her, but, whatever. All right, well, my funny story for the night has got to go to the guy, the loner. They decided that it was time to masturbate to the sex ed video of a woman giving birth right before she gives birth. It only is just big vagina on the screen. Vagina. All right, guys. Well, I'll let you go. This has been a great episode here of Unexplained Love on the Unexplained Radio Network. 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The wild card line is now closed. And thanks for everybody joining us in the chat room tonight. I appreciate it. And thanks for all our listeners across the globe and everybody else that's listening. I do appreciate it. I mean, wherever you're listening, cars, streets, cities, whatever, homeless encampments, I do appreciate it always. And again, this is Nick Nix here for the Unexplained Radio Network, unexplainedradio.com, Unexplained Love. We'll be back next week with some new live episodes again. And we're going to try to get past this winter storm here on this 22nd day of January 2026. But next tomorrow, new Aeon Now, new live episodes. That's Friday night, on the 23rd. That's always on a Friday night. But for right now, everybody. Man, I got to say, this has been a fun one. I laughed a lot. I cried a lot. I blew my load a lot. But right now, it's time to call it a night, turn out the lights, Anyway, don't turn out the lights too much because you may be having sex in a room with somebody else in there. I guess that's part of the story. You guys, take it easy. Take care. And last thing I gotta leave you with is if you're gonna have sex with somebody, make sure that they didn't have their penis out in sex ed class. You don't want that. Or at least they didn't steal a vagina and try to have sex with it from sex ed class. You guys take it easy. Take care. As always, this is Unexplained Love on unexplainedradio.com, the Unexplained Radio Network. Bye, folks. We'll see you later.

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3: 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Prepare yourself. The silence is over.
4: All right, I'm your host. Welcome back to the Unholy Podcast. I'm Doug Owen, author and paranormal investigator. And tonight, we step into something familiar, but unpredictable. Because sometimes, the most terrifying encounters come from people just like you. People who have joined a paranormal group to further their understanding of the paranormal. Tonight, we have a special guest, Danny Hibschman, a man out of Florida, known for sunshine, beaches, and beneath that surface, stories. Stories that don't quite sit right, stories that linger, and stories that follow you home. So Danny is part of the I Spook Paranormal group, and he's not out chasing headlines, but he's experienced enough to know that something is there, something real. So tonight, we're going to talk about those experiences, the moments that stay with you, and the questions that don't get answered, and the feeling that maybe you were never alone. Danny, welcome to the Unholy Podcast.
5: Hey, glad to be here, man.
4: Man, I appreciate you coming on. And I say this all the time, but it matters. Some of the most compelling stories don't come from people who hunt or seek things, but just people who encounter these things. And before we get into the deep stuff, let's ground this a bit. So tell me, what was the first moment in your life where you realized something wasn't right, something that you couldn't explain?
5: Let's think about that. Actually, this is before I was really into paranormal stuff and everything, but I was just thinking about it recently. But yeah, this is technically my first one. I was at Punderson Manor near Cleveland.
4: Mm-hmm.
5: I don't know if you've heard of that or anything. But yeah, I had to go up to the second floor. Let me tell you, it's one of the, you know, like in Ghostbusters with the library, like with the Belfry Library?
4: Mm-hmm.
5: It's one of those, like with a hallway going through. The hallway was about 9,000 degrees. So you knew something was wrong.
4: Wow. Super hot. Did you happen to see any apparitions or hear any voices?
5: I don't think I did.
4: Okay. So growing up in Florida, did you ever feel like certain places had energy in them? Like something was watching and waiting?
5: Oh, yeah. Not just in Florida. Actually, mostly out of Florida, to be honest.
4: Really? Well, Florida's interesting. I mean, you've got, old land, swamp history buried in development. And sometimes, you know, that history just doesn't stay buried. So, do you find that most of your paranormal experiences are outside of Florida?
5: Oh, I mean, I've had some in. But, yeah, I've had them all over the country, basically.
4: Right.
5: Like, literally all over the
4: country. Okay, so how often do you travel to paranormal sites?
5: Maybe every year, every couple of years.
4: Okay.
5: But there's actually one that I've gone to here in Florida. It's Old Davy Schoolhouse. It's one of the oldest schoolhouses in the Everglades.
4: Mm-hmm.
5: That place has something going on.
4: Okay. What happened at that place?
5: Oh, what didn't happen? It's what it is like there's the school building. It's now like basically used for like groups and auditorium and classrooms and stuff like that. But I mean, there's still a weird vibe going there. Like, and then there's house, like other people's houses from the old, like old days, like turn of the century. They moved them and put them behind the place. One of them has been under fire investigation for like 2 years now. I personally think a ghost did that, but.
4: They never found the cause of the fire.
5: But yeah, the attic in one of them, mm-hmm. that place, something's just not right.
4: did they ever find the cause of the fire? Was it labeled as arson or an accident or faulty wiring?
5: Actually, the authorities won't say anything.
4: Hmm. Interesting. So when you think back on that experience, did it feel random or do you feel like something was deliberately reaching out to you?
5: Well, actually, I've been to that place a few times. Like, sometimes in one house that's the closed now, but one that's still open. The one that I went to most recently is the house that's still open. But, like, I've done Estes method. We did an Estes method in the house. This is actually weird. This is going to freak you out. Mm. There were, like, maybe five, ten of us, and we all did an Estes. We all, like, they lasted maybe 10, 15 minutes. We were in this room, like, it looks like a den, basically. And then on the other side of the house, there's an upstairs with bedrooms and stuff like that. But I did my thing. My S is pretty much lined up, but there was this one person. It took 45 minutes while they were under. All of us literally were on the other side of the house half the time, and they didn't. And the person under didn't even realize it. But I mean, 45 minutes when like everybody else was like 10, and it was like leading us all over the place.
4: Wow. Yeah, there's definitely a difference between witnessing something and then being noticed by it. So let's go into it here. So you mentioned you've got some great stories.
5: I want you
4: to take your time. Walk us through one of them. I mean, what's your best knockout story?
5: I got one. Actually, I got a couple of them. I was at the Myrtles in Louisiana, the plantation, you know. Before I even knew anything, we walk into the lodging area up the stairs. I turned to my dad, like, "Do you smell cigar smoke?" He's like, "Yeah, I do." 3 hours later, we took a tour. That corridor is where General Bradford used to smoke cigars.
4: Ah, nice.
5: But actually, that's not the weirdest one that happened that night. It's the only time I've ever run away from a ghost.
4: The cigar? You ran away from the cigar?
5: No. This is a different story.
4: Oh, okay.
5: But this next story is the only time I've ever run away from a ghost.
4: Okay.
5: In my life.
4: Take us through it.
5: There was a room, it's called the doll room, and if you're there, it's obvious, for obvious reasons. Yeah, dolls are creepy, by the way. And when you walk in, like, I was just looking around, meeting the people that were there, and the person staying in the doll room told me that she had some weird experiences. So I walk in. It's kind of like a shed, but it's a closet. But it's kind of like a closet, but built like a shed in the room. I sit down in there. There's this figure that we could see on video. I'm not in there 5 seconds. I'm up and running out of the room. Something scared the hell out of me.
4: Hmm. Did anything physical happen? Sounds, movement, anything grab you or temperature shifts?
5: Not there, but other places, yes.
4: Okay.
5: I was at the Whaley House one time. It was maybe mid-afternoon, still broad daylight. I was standing next to my dad, the tour guide, a couple other people, right outside on the patio. I think you probably know about the Whaley House, the setting and everything. Mm-hmm. Out of nowhere, something pushes me over. I'm on the ground.
4: Wow.
5: I was not anywhere. I was close to people, but not anywhere close to bump anything or anyone. I'm like, what just happened?
4: No, absolutely. Did you feel something before you were pushed? Anything you're
5: good? I did not.
4: You did
5: I did not. not. I was just talking to Yvette and the guide.
4: Wow. That's incredible.
0: That was probably the weirdest one I've ever had.
4: Yeah, you know, people listening, they've had those moments where their brain says one thing, your instincts tell you another, and then all of a sudden, you're unprepared for the physical contact.
5: I mean, I wasn't hurt or anything. I just got up and went about as usual.
4: Wow. After that experience, did anything follow you home?
5: Oh, thank God, no.
4: Okay.
5: Thank God.
4: Have you ever had something follow you from one of your investigations?
5: I have not.
4: Okay.
5: But I tell you, have you ever been to Savannah?
4: I have not, no.
5: It really is the most haunted city in America.
4: Really?
5: It really is. I've probably taken pictures of evidence and had things happen in every place I've been to.
4: In Savannah?
5: No, in every... In

0: There's a pirate on the ceiling coming out of a light.
1: A pirate like a shadow or a...
0: No, kind of a shadow, but it was white.
1: Okay.
0: And then I didn't realize this until weeks later when I saw another picture. But in the same spot, I got another picture from a different angle. There was a full body figure in the exact same spot. The pirate thing was giving off like a green light. The thing I saw later was green.
1: Green. So you had a white pirate and then a green apparition?
0: Yeah.
1: And this was at
2: Both kind of apparitions,
1: and
2: really.
1: And this was at the same location?
0: Yep.
1: Okay.
2: At a restaurant. In the date.
1: Interesting.
2: Okay. Actually, almost all of my stuff is on.
0: See, well, there's another I was just going to tell you about Savannah. Oh, yeah. For all you history buffs out there, look up René Rondolier. He's basically OJ of the 1800s.
1: Okay.
0: More or less. I bet he's 7 feet tall.
1: Wow.
0: We were standing at the tour guide. I was standing literally within hand's reach of the tour guide. Like, literally. Like, within maybe 3-5 inches from her. She was telling a story about the guy that he was, like, he committed 2 murders and then he was hung from a tree. I was outside the fence on the sidewalk, but the tree and everything was on the other side, just right in front of me. But inside the fence, I take a picture, and right, it looks like on her, the tour guide, on her left shoulder, there's a face, and it looked exactly like René Rondolier's face.
1: Wow.
0: And I was standing maybe a couple centimeters away.
1: That is creepy. Did you get photographic evidence of that?
0: Oh, God, yeah.
1: Okay. Oh, interesting.
0: That's probably the best picture I've ever seen in my life, to be honest.
1: Wow.
2: I have ever seen. I mean, I'm happy to share them with you, too.
1: No, absolutely. And I think that the viewers would love to see it all included in the podcast here, so everybody can take a look at these pictures.
0: And check out this one. I was at Sorrel Weed House in Savannah. We were taking a daytime tour, just a regular tour, not a ghost tour. But I was in the we were on the second floor. I was in the men's parlor. The tour was kind of on the opposite side of the hallway. Not that far, but like literally on the other side of the wall. But I'm taking pictures. I could not get a picture of this, but I was standing in front of the couch. I'm looking at a thermal. You know what, the temperature went from 72 to 107.
1: Wow.
0: I mean, I didn't feel it hot or anything, but I have evidence that says it was 107. I saw like a heat signature. As I went to take a picture, it was sitting on the couch right there. As I went to take a picture, it zoomed right out of the room.
1: Wow.
0: Evidence of that.
1: So
0: of the 107.
1: This was a thermal laser temperature reader or was it a camera?
0: Just a FLIR one. Okay. That's attached to my phone.
1: Okay, interesting. 107 degrees.
0: That went from 72 to 107 in no time.
1: Wow.
0: But I wasn't hot or anything. It was just...
1: You couldn't feel any temperature change in the area.
0: And all the people on the tour were on the other side of the hallway.
1: Wow. That is incredible. And
0: I was the only person in the room.
1: That was it, just you. And that's usually when these entities decide to make themselves known, when you're alone. Or, in many cases, when you don't have a camera, right? That's when they seem to
0: pop
1: the most. But it's been my experience that they just don't really care about, you know, if you're prepared or not. They just appear at will.
0: Mm-hmm. Absolutely.
1: So have you ever gone back to a location where something happened just to see if it happened again?
0: Actually, I have. The Stanley Hotel I've been to several times.
1: Okay.
0: I mean, you're probably familiar with that.
1: Very, very famous haunted hotel. Absolutely.
0: Yeah. And I wanted to stay not in the haunted room, but lateral above or below the haunted room. Like if the haunted room is 406, I wanted to stay in 408 or 306.
1: Okay.
0: But so I stayed
2: two floors below the room. I think I was 222, something like that. Because the room was 428. It was 228. I was in below 428. They were telling us a story. There's a ghost dog that comes. It was a dog that was there a long time ago, but it comes and scratches your door in the morning, kind of gives you your morning paper.
1: Okay, nice.
2: I woke up hearing it. My nephew, who was on the other side of the hotel, also heard it in the same morning. But we didn't know at the time, each other.
1: Interesting.
2: And he was on the other side of the hotel.
1: Interesting. Interesting. Any pictures of the ghost dog, by chance?
2: I do not, actually. No. Okay. But I have a simultaneous event that was even weirder.
1: Do tell.
2: I was sitting in the bathroom. I couldn't see around to the front door of my room. It was maybe midnight. I was in the bathroom doing my thing or whatever. I hear this loud. It's not really a bang, not really a knock, kind of in between. I don't know what that was.
1: Just,
2: and there was nobody around.
1: Nobody around. No neighbors banging, no adjacent buildings or
2: no
1: outdoor things. A bang.
2: But it was literally on my door, on my room door.
1: So it was like a knock on the door.
2: A little bit louder.
1: A pounding on the door.
2: More or less.
1: Okay. Interesting. Just one? Just one bang?
2: I think it was one or two, I don't remember.
1: One or two bangs. And nobody else was there.
2: There was nobody.
1: And you
2: and I, like, but I couldn't. But I couldn't see the door from where I was in the bathroom either.
1: I see. But you feel like something was trying to communicate with you.
2: Yeah, but I mean that was it. It just had that, and that was the end of it.
1: Did you call out to the entity or the spirit and try and make contact?
2: Well, I'm like, hello. Nothing answered.
1: Interesting. So, do you use technology equipment, the EMF meters and different things like that?
2: I mean, I personally don't have a lot of that stuff. I've used the FLIR one that attaches to my phone. I mean, I've used the other stuff. I have a digital recorder, and which gives me another example of something I've done at Key West. You know, you heard of Robert the Doll?
1: Mm-hmm, absolutely.
2: I mean, yeah. And by the way, Annabelle, I'm afraid of.
1: Okay.
2: Annabelle, I will not touch.
1: Okay.
2: Yeah. I was sitting at the tunnel. Have you been there in Key West where Robert is?
1: I haven't been there yet, no.
2: Because, I mean, it's like a glass case and it's like a tunnel. You can see all the way down to the end of the tunnel. There was a piano behind me, but I couldn't reach it from where I was sitting. But I did play the piano a little bit before. But while I was talking to Robert, I hear piano. I mean, I did the EVP. When I played it back, there was piano music playing over me.
1: Wow.
2: I was the only one in the tunnel. I could see the entire length of the tunnel. I mean, that just confused me.
1: Sure. Sure it would. Did you witness Robert the Doll move at all? It's been reported.
2: I did not, actually.
1: Okay.
2: I would have liked to, personally.
1: Okay. Interesting.
2: So, but I did ask permission.
1: You did. Okay. That's good. That's always good. I hear that's a good thing. So.
2: And that, by the way, that doll is not small.
1: It's not.
2: It's bigger than you think.
1: Really?
2: It's like life size. It's like human size, almost.
1: Wow. I did not know that. The pictures.
2: It's in a glass case.
1: Yeah. I've seen the case, but the pictures don't do it justice.
2: It's a little bit bigger than you think.
1: Okay. Interesting. Interesting. So you're more terrified of Annabelle than Robert the Doll.
2: Yeah. Like another contact of mine, he does a group, he's with PERS. I don't know if you're familiar with them. He brings it out and stuff. I will go near it, but I will not touch it.
1: Okay.
2: I will not touch it.
1: So, do you believe these experiences are simply human spirits, or do you believe they might be something more malevolent?
2: I don't know.
1: More evil?
2: Well, the one at the doll room closet, that was definitely evil. But I don't know. The rest of them, I don't know. I think it's just things that are there. I think it's just like, you remember the Sixth Sense? I think it's just like that.
1: Okay. So people who've passed on who may not know they're passed on, or...
2: I mean, I never saw Bruce Willis or anything.
1: Okay. All right. So.
2: But yeah.
1: Oh, go ahead.
2: No, go ahead.
1: No, I was going to say, well, that's where, you know, it gets uncomfortable when you think that maybe these spirits are trying to communicate with you or tell you something. But I've had it described to me, the two classifications here. We have spirits, and then you've got demons that never existed in human form, that are just pure evil.
2: Correct.
1: So have you had any encounters with something you would classify as demonic?
2: Actually, no.
1: No. Okay.
2: I know people that have. But yeah, but no, I, believe it or not, have not.
1: Okay.
2: And I'm not, and I'm kind of happy about that.
1: Yeah, that sounds like, that sounds like you've dodged a bullet, so that's pretty amazing. And all of your investigations, nothing's followed you, and nothing's tried to disrupt your life. That's great.
2: Well, actually, one time I was at the Davies Schoolhouse. This was a few months, maybe half a year ago. Maybe late last year, we were doing a session. I forget what we were doing. I think we were asking questions and stuff. There was a REM pod behind me. There was a REM pod in front of me. And while it was happening, the REM pod behind me was beeping, but I felt something scratching my back.
1: Okay.
2: And I mean, I wasn't bleeding or anything like that, but days later, I felt my back, and I had a bite in the exact same spot.
1: Wow, a bite, like with teeth?
2: Well, kind of like a mosquito bite-ish.
1: Okay. So do you...
2: I didn't know it at the time.
1: You felt like this thing was trying to communicate you, but did you understand how? Not with voices, but just an impression. Did you feel like it was trying to be malevolent and evil?
2: I actually didn't know. I don't know. Because we were kind of provoking a little bit, but mostly me.
1: Provoking? What do you mean? In what way?
2: Like, we were trying to be respectful and everything. But, I mean, when a REM pod goes off 5 feet behind you, I mean, yeah, you just don't know.
1: So, how many people are on your investigative team?
2: Let's see. I'm just one of... There's... Let's see here. Well, I mean, it's technically... There's different branches all over the place. There's maybe a handful.
1: Interesting. Okay. So we're talking...
2: Actually, I want to give a shout-out to them.
1: Yeah.
2: To them.
1: Absolutely. Go for it.
2: To Austin, Carlos, Sarah, and Drew. Austin is the leader.
1: Okay. Nice. And that is I Spook, apparently.
2: Yeah. And also, Florida. Along with that, there's a subdivision of it that I run. It's called PVU, Paranormal Voices United, where I do different blogs about different sometimes cryptids in different places. So, I mean, shout out to PVU and Cryptid Corner.
1: Nice.
2: And World of Ghost.
1: World of Ghosts.
2: No, no S at the end.
1: World of Ghost.
2: Mm-hmm.
1: Nice. So have you ever encountered a cryptid in your journeys when you've gone? Have you seen
2: Bigfoot.
1: Okay. Tell that story. Let's hear about that.
2: I got three of them, actually.
1: Perfect.
2: I was one time in Indiana. I was just in a park in the late morning. I knock on a tree to see what happens. I hear a knock in the distance.
1: Hmm. And you believe that was Bigfoot?
2: Oh, I don't know why it wouldn't have been.
1: Okay.
2: And on that same trip, this isn't Bigfoot, but on that same trip, me and my friend were walking. Have you heard of the ghost of Cheney Creek?
1: I have not.
2: Or James Payne, he was a Civil War soldier.
1: Okay.
2: It's literally, you go to you park, it's a housing development, and then you walk into the woods right behind somebody's house. You're literally just behind somebody's house, somebody's backyard, basically. But it's like a hidden cemetery. He and I were calling each other, we're saying stuff. I said something like, to the fact that, like, is James Payne here or something? He and I, clear as day, heard an audible yes.
1: Wow. Okay. Was it a
2: naked
1: male,
2: ears.
1: A male masculine voice that just kind of whispered or hissed?
2: Kind of like yours, but a little bit deeper.
1: I see. Okay. Interesting.
2: But yeah, the bit... Yeah, go ahead.
1: No, we're going to go ahead and take a quick break here, and when we come back, we're going to listen to more of the stories here from Danny. So hang tight, Bigfoot. Everybody. Come back. Bigfoot's coming up. This episode of the Unholy Podcast and the Unholy Broadcast is proudly sponsored by Loreo Watches. 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Moments stretch. Silence lingers, and sometimes... what waits in the darkness is watching. 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Loreo Watches blends timeless craftsmanship with bold sophistication, designed for those who understand that every second matters, especially when the unknown draws near. 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Whether you walk in daylight or chase mysteries after dark, wear the timepiece that commands attention. Loreo Watches, because even in the darkness, time never stops. 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
1: 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I'm Doug Owen, author and paranormal investigator. And we're talking with Danny. And Danny's got some amazing stories that he's talking about with his encounters with not only spirits, but cryptids. So, Danny, I'm going to open the floor to you. Go ahead and tell us about these Bigfoot encounters that you have.
0: Cool. I mean, you already heard the Indiana one. But, yeah, I was at just Lava Rock Park in the morning just kind of a tour. We were leaving, pulling out of the car, pulling onto the road. I look out of the corner of my eye, out into the woods. I saw Bigfoot.
1: Clear as day.
0: It was maybe 100 yards from me.
1: Okay, 100 yards.
0: 50, 100 yards maybe. But yeah, but I could clear as day see it was like a humanoid, like it was black.
1: Black.
0: But it was just really quick. It was just like a quick glance. But I know right away.
1: And did it seem to move at supernatural speed?
0: I think it was just walking.
1: Okay.
0: Because I only saw it like really quick.
1: Hmm. Okay. Interesting. Was it a heavily forested area?
0: Oh yeah.
1: Okay.
0: It was like there's a road. It's a road that literally cuts through the forest.
1: Hmm. And you were on foot or you were driving?
0: No, I was in the car.
1: You were in a car. You saw it out there. Corner of your eye.
0: Pretty much. And like across the street.
1: And this is the third encounter you've had with Bigfoot?
0: That was the second.
1: Second one. Okay.
0: But that was the main one.
1: Okay.
0: But the third one, I was on a whale watching thing near Seattle. I think it was the San Juan Islands, if I'm not mistaken, or something like that. And I have a picture of this, but you can't see the Bigfoot in the picture, but I do have the picture. Off in the distance, a couple hundred yards away from me, I saw something moving on the hill. And, like, I knew right away that was Bigfoot.
1: Wow. Wow.
0: But, I mean, I have the picture of the shot at the hill, but you can't really see the Bigfoot in it.
1: Okay.
0: But I have the exact shot.
1: Amazing. That's crazy.
0: And that was years apart from the other one.
1: So do you feel like this creature might have been trying to communicate with you? Do you think it recognized you?
0: Nah, probably not. Probably not. I think it just happened to be there.
1: Hmm. In different parts of the country, you've seen the same creature.
0: Well, a couple hundred miles apart. One was in Bend, Oregon. One was in the islands of Puget Sound.
1: Mm-hmm.
0: And the other one was Central Indiana.
1: Yeah, that's a little bit of a distance.
0: Interesting. But here's one. Did you know that Florida has the third most Bigfoot sightings of any state?
1: I did not know that. That's interesting.
0: I have not seen Skunk Ape, by the way.
1: You've not seen him. Okay. All right. So, Bigfoot, any other cryptids that you've encountered? Anything else that you might have seen?
0: I wish. Not really, no.
1: Okay.
0: Not really.
1: Interesting. So, Florida's paranormal reputation, casual encounters versus investigation. So, share your own beliefs. So, we're talking about, like, just running into Bigfoot versus you going out and seeking. What do you normally find when you go out seeking?
0: Well, I mean, I don't know if I've ever really done a Bigfoot hunt, to be honest. But in the Indiana trip, in a different Indiana trip, I actually saw a print of something. And just totally coincidence.
1: You saw, I'm sorry, you said footprints?
0: Yeah.
1: Of Bigfoot?
0: No, not Bigfoot, but of something.
1: What do you think it was?
0: I'm not sure, because it was they looked canid.
1: Okay.
0: But yeah, I don't know. I mean, it could have been Bigfoot. You never know.
1: Interesting. Okay. So, is there any other story that you have that we haven't covered? Something to dazzle the listeners with?
0: Well, the one that dazzles me is the one I told you about, the Bene Rondolier in Savannah. That's probably the best ghost picture I've ever seen in my life. All right, I was taking one actually also in Colorado. Not near the Stanley or anything, but I was just happened to be riding in a car just in a suburban area, and I was just taking a picture just of the scenery and everything. And I do have this picture. When I looked at the picture, there was a silhouette of like a woman sitting on the side of the road.
1: Wow.
0: I wasn't even taking ghost pictures.
1: Not even taking pictures, just taking photos, and it happened to pop in there.
0: Yeah.
1: Interesting. Do you take pictures with a professional camera or your iPhone?
0: No, just my phone.
1: Just your phone. And they turn out pretty well.
0: Not always. Or here's another one. When I was in Salem, this one basically wowed the tour guide and his boss. I was at the cemetery up in Salem. This one was at night. Actually, this story might wow you. I just happened to take a picture, and when I saw the picture, you could see it was like a hanged man with like a hangman noose around his neck. The hangman noose was like bright blue. I don't know if you've ever seen one like that.
1: No, that's interesting.
0: But, and it was the tree where John Hawthorne was hung.
1: Ah.
0: But that's not the crazy part of that story. I didn't know it, but at the same time, another kid was taking a picture on the other side of the same tree and heard a noise at the exact same minute.
1: Can you describe the noise that he heard?
0: I didn't hear it. I didn't hear it.
1: What did he say the noise sounded like?
0: I don't remember, actually.
1: Okay, interesting.
0: But it was the same tree, just the other side of it.
1: Same tree, the other side.
0: But the picture I took, I'd love to show it to you. It's clear as day. You could see a man hanging in the background with like a blue, it looks like blue lanyard, let's say.
1: Okay.
0: A blue lanyard that's all lit up around his neck.
1: Interesting. Yeah, we definitely want to share these pictures with the viewers.
0: Oh, God, yeah.
1: That'll be so exciting.
0: It'll take me an hour probably to find them. But
1: well, you can absolutely just send them to me whenever you get the chance. I'll be more than
0: happy. Oh, sure. Yeah, oh, absolutely.
1: Add those to the show here. Terrific.
0: Oh, God, yeah. Yeah, I'll forward them to you.
1: No, absolutely. So what would you consider to be the most haunted place you've stepped foot in?
0: Savannah.
1: the entire city?
0: Pretty much.
1: Okay.
0: I mean, there's other things that, there's places, I mean, every time I go to a place, like one of the things I look for, like, I ask, is this place haunted?
1: And how did they answer? No.
0: Well, actually, no, believe it or not, they're pretty honest.
1: Are they?
0: Okay. Like, I went to Alcatraz, too. Mm-hmm. And I didn't really see anything. Have you been there?
1: I have not, no.
0: Okay. Like, you go, if you go to the hospital, keep your guard up. Okay. That's all I'm saying.
1: Okay. Interesting. What happened at the hospital?
0: No, nothing really happened. Just, there was just a weird vibe. And I was even joking about it with the guides and stuff there. I'm like, what's going on in the hospital?
1: Nice. Nice.
0: If you keep your guard up if you go in that hospital.
1: Keep your guard up at Alcatraz. Good advice. That's amazing. Yeah. All right. So
0: yeah, and yeah. Actually there's one other story.
1: Yeah, absolutely.
0: This was at Pearl Harbor.
1: Okay.
0: Have you been there?
1: I have not.
0: Okay. We took on a ferry from like the mainland. It's maybe a 10-minute ferry. As we're approaching the island, we're still on the boat. Out of nowhere, I'm in tears for some reason. Like, feeling dread. Like, I'm literally in tears. I have no idea why. We get on the island. I'm walking around. I mean, there's no place to walk around because it's the USS Arizona, you know? But yeah, I'm in sober place the whole time there. I'm like, my eyes are like waterworks. I get back on the boat after leaving USS, gone. I mean, that was probably the weirdest. That to this day, I'm still trying to figure out what that was. But also, I took at the exact moment that the crying started. I happened to take a picture of the monument. In one of the windows is a Grim Reaper.
1: Really?
0: And it was the exact minute when my dread started.
1: Wow. That is interesting. And you have this picture?
0: Oh, God, yeah.
1: Well, I'm excited to see that. That would be amazing.
0: I have. But, yeah. And, like, you'll see people in the picture. And in other pictures I have, you'll see people in the picture, but I'll point out to you which ones are not real people.
1: No, absolutely. That'll be fantastic. Yeah.
0: I probably have a couple hundred pictures that I have.
1: Okay.
0: Can I send you the catalog?
1: Yeah, absolutely. If you want to put
0: Cool. Yeah, it'll probably take me all night to get them to you.
1: Yeah, you could email them to me. I'll send you my email address.
0: Sure. That way. Oh, absolutely.
1: You can put them into a zip file. It'd be easier.
0: Oh, good call. Yeah, good call.
1: So that way I can share those with the listeners here and they want to see.
0: Oh, yeah. And I'll point out which, and some of them maybe even I'll circle what you need to look at.
1: Perfect. That sounds amazing.
0: Yeah, because I have some weird.
1: No, that's.
0: By the way, you're not related to Gary Owen, right?
1: Not to my knowledge, no.
0: Okay.
1: No, Gary. Do you know a Gary Owen?
0: No, the actor.
1: Oh, well. No, not Gary. Probably Clive.
0: Okay.
1: But yeah, certainly the Owen line. Yeah.
0: Yeah.
1: We're all pretty tight.
0: All right. Yeah.
1: So, is there anything else that we may have missed or glossed over?
0: I want to
1: make sure we get all of these.
0: I think we're good.
1: All right, my man. Well, Danny, thank you so much for coming here and talking to us. I appreciate it. These kinds of conversations, they matter.
0: Happy to be here.
1: They're real. And, you know, not everything has answers. I mean, we don't always find what we're looking for, but I want to thank you so much for sharing yours.
0: Likewise.
1: All right, my friend.
0: Well,
1: listen, send me those pictures, and I'll edit this up, and this will be a great episode, and I'll send you the link to the episode when it airs.
0: Okay.
1: Any shout-outs you want to give before we sign off?
0: No, just, you guys at Icebook, you better watch this when it comes out.
1: Terrific.
0: You guys better. I'm gonna stick some ghost on you if you don't. No, I really will, by the way.
1: Nice.
0: Now, hey, by the way, so is it gonna be a while before it comes out or anything?
1: It'll probably be 2 weeks.
0: Okay, because then you'll send me a link so I can send it to like family and stuff?
1: Absolutely. Family, cool. Friends, yep, it'll be out there. It'll be all over the place. It'll air on Paranormal UK Radio in Europe. It'll also air.
0: What?
1: Yeah, it'll also air on Para X Radio here, and also the Unexplained Radio Network.
0: And what about Paraflix?
1: Not Paraflix, not yet, but I'm working on
0: it. Because I have connections there, too.
1: Do you? Very nice. Very nice. So, yeah, if you want to reach out to your connections, tell them to air my show. Go for it.
0: Oh, yeah. And
1: so, yeah.
0: This is someone that I was watching a show a couple weeks ago about it. If you ever look up the name Gwen Johns, I want to give her a shout out too.
1: Okay.
0: Because I've been talking to her about it. If you ever see her experience, it's insane.
1: Hmm.
0: Okay. She's on podcasts like every day.
1: Okay.
0: But yeah, but if you see her name is Gwen Johns, I mean, I can't explain it to you. Like, some of her stories are insane.
1: Wow. Well, that's exciting. I'll have to look her up and see.
0: Mm-hmm.
1: That's awesome. All right. Well, Danny, thank you so much for showing up again. I
0: appreciate
1: the conversation, and we'll talk soon.
0: Yeah, thanks. Thanks, man.
1: All right, my friend. Take care.
0: You got it. All right, have a good one.
1: Thank you. You too. So, you know, a lot of people think that the paranormal is loud and violent and obvious, but it's not. It's subtle. And it can be violent, it can be obvious, but most of the time, you catch things out the corner of your eye. Things you ignore until you can't anymore. It's the shadow that doesn't match the light, that feeling that somebody is standing behind you when you're completely alone. And the truth is, once you notice it, you can't unnotice it. So, as I always say, dear listeners and fellow watchers, stay safe, be aware, and beware, because sometimes the silence is the most terrifying thing.
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welcome. Tonight, we are going to be talking about Indiana as we go state by state through all of the various hauntings. Now, we're going to start out with the Whispers Estate. Now, this Whispers Estate is really interesting and going on for over 100 years. And according to WhisperState.com and HistoryOfHowStuffWorks.com, we're going to be talking about the Whispers Estate in the town of Mitchell in Indiana. It's considered now Indiana's most renowned paranormal hotspots, or at least one of them. Now, depending on who you talk to and according to which record you want to follow, Whispers Estate was built in 1894. Or in 1899, or 1901, depending on which source you want to reference. But Dr. John and Jesse Givens purchased the house from the original owners, Dr. George and Sarah White. Dr. John and Jesse Givens reportedly adopted abandoned and orphaned children. One of these children, a 10-year-old girl named Rachel, started a fire in the front parlor with burned and died 2 days later in an upstairs bedroom. The stories say you can still hear and sometimes see her running around the house, even today. Now, a 10-month-old infant, Elizabeth, died in the master bedroom of unknown causes, and in fact, there's still the scent of baby powder, and people can hear her cries. Jesse

died in that same bedroom after a bout with double pneumonia, and guests sleeping in that room often awake to labored breathing and coughing. Some even report feeling as if someone is sitting on their chest. The most common paranormal activity in this room is the closet doorknob will frequently jiggle for a few moments, stop suddenly, and then the closet door pops open. The maximum reported count for repeatable occurrences has been 5 within a couple of minutes. This, of course, required persons in the room to close the door each time. Now, Dr. Gibbons was a prominent doctor in town, having his office on the first floor rooms of the house. Given the time period and the medical field, it is likely many patients died there during his practice of around 26 years. Stories of subsequent owners and occupants suggest others have encountered a gentleman in the 50s or 60s range who died in the upstairs bathroom, a young boy who died from falling down the front staircase, and there's been even more. In 2006, the previous owner bought the house after it being vacant for a few years. During its restoration, well, as we know, when you restore something, strange activity started to occur. Activity in the house continued and even increased. Subsequent learning about the whispers, because guests reported hearing disembodied voices in their ears when they were in the building. Now, there are supposedly 4 graves in the backyard, not including to what psychics have called a pit grave, which they say contains amputated limbs, internal organs, aborted fetuses, etc. There is reportedly a portal vortex that runs up through the house from the front parlor into the third floor room or attic. The room in the attic is said to be the heart of the house. Guests that are brave enough to sleep on the third floor report horrible nightmares and sometimes hear something trying to get in the room via the door, again, another doorknob jiggling. Visitors have reported seeing a shadow, which is now called Big Black, an entity which psychics say is not of this world. While most commonly encountered in the doctor's rooms, it has been seen throughout the house. EVP sessions have revealed many entities in the house at any given time. You don't always need recording equipment to hear these disembodied voices, because after all, it's the whispers' estate. Many young women have reported hearing Dr. Gibbons whisper in their ears, as well as sometimes grabbing or even groping them. Guests claim to see the beds and couches visibly shake, while others sleeping on beds and couches have reported having them shake violently while they're on them. The investigators often do rounds throughout the house at different times throughout the night. Sometimes, upon leaving the servants' quarters, just after the last person exits the room, the solid, heavy wooden door slams with an unrestrained force by an unseen presence. There are times when guests notice that pleasant smell of baby powder drift throughout the house, but the scent of a pungent cologne aftershave, cigars and tobacco, rancid meat and cabbage, and dirty medical bandages and more are not uncommon. Guests have reported their recording camcorders being moved by an unseen presence, which is rather disturbing because it disturbs the viewpoint of the intended target. This historic home has long been the subject of countless ghost sightings and unexplained phenomena. Now, because of the tragic deaths, including the fire-related demise and the others, the Whispers estate is said to be haunted by the restless spirits of the former occupants. Visitors have reported a wide range of eerie occurrences, from disembodied voices, which is most common, to the sound of slamming doors, to the apparition of a young girl roaming the halls. Now, according to GhostCityTours.com, Tim Nealon, he goes to a different site and talks about the haunting at the Indiana Central State Hospital. Indiana Central State Hospital
operated from 1848 to 1994 with tens of thousands of mentally ill patients over 150 years. During its long history, the hospital witnessed every kind of barbaric treatment the field of psychiatry could devise. We're talking about lobotomies, electric shock therapy, ice baths, and experimental procedures that left the patient permanently damaged or dead. The spirits of those who suffered and died within these walls have never found peace, making Central State one of the most haunted locations in America. At its peak, Central State Hospital hosted 3,000 patients in facilities designed for far fewer, leading to horrific overcrowding and neglect. Thousands of lobotomies were performed between 1940 and 1960, often on patients who showed no improvement from other treatments. An estimated 10,000 patients died at Central State Hospital over its 146 years of operation, many in unmarked graves on the hospital grounds. This is even the weirdest part, though. The hospital's pathology department collected and preserved over 2,000 human brains for research, some of which were only recently discovered. Now, that wouldn't be too bad, except several buildings on the former hospital grounds have been converted into apartments and condominiums, and residents do report regularly paranormal activity. So, this has been one of these places that was considered at the time progressive with the Kirkbride plan that was said to emphasize fresh air, natural light, and humane treatment for the patients. But that changes with overcrowding and the idealistic effect grows dim. As Indiana's population grew, so did the number of patients. By the early 1900s, the hospital was desperately overcrowded, with patients actually sleeping on floors and in hallways. The staff, overwhelmed and underpaid, resorted to restraints, isolation, and physical punishment to maintain order. The mid-20th century brought new horrors in the names of medical progress and surgeries. Central State became a center for experimental psychiatric treatments, and that includes shock therapy, electroconvulsive therapy, and, of course, the transorbital lobotomy. Dr. Walter Freeman, the physician most associated with the lobotomy procedure in America, personally visited Central State to train doctors in his technique. So thousands of patients underwent these procedures at Central State. Many died on the operating table or shortly after. Others survived, but they were left permanently brain damaged, reduced to shuffling, drooling shadows of their former selves. Some were discharged to families who could no longer recognize them. Others remained at Central State until they died, their minds destroyed by the treatment meant to heal them. The conditions only got worse throughout the 20th century. Investigations revealed patients living in filth, physical abuse by the staff, and inadequate medical care. Despite reform efforts, the problems proved to be insurmountable. In 1994, Indiana Central State Hospital finally closed its doors after 146 years of operation. But for the spirits of those who suffered and died there, many times without dignity, it seems the nightmare continues. The most commonly reported paranormal phenomena at Central State Hospital is the sound of screaming. Visitors, security guards, and residents of the converted buildings all report hearing screaming that seems to come from nowhere and everywhere at once. Now, these are not the now and then ordinary screams of fear or pain. Those who have heard it say they're sounds of absolute terror and despair, unimaginable suffering. The sounds seem to echo through walls, rise from floors, and fade into ceilings, and the source is impossible to locate. Some investigators have managed to record these screams,
Audio analysis reveals human voices, though the words, if there are words, are impossible to make out. The recordings are so deeply disturbing to those who hear them, many refuse to listen more than once. The screaming is heard most frequently in the areas where patients underwent the electroshock therapy and the lobotomies. Now remember, these procedures back then were performed without adequate anesthesia, and patients would scream in agony throughout. It seems that those cries of pain have become imprinted on the very fabric of the buildings. But the screaming is unfortunately not limited to these areas. It's been heard in the patient wards and administrative offices, in the tunnels that connected the buildings, and on the grounds where patients were once allowed to walk. The entire campus seems to echo with the sounds of the damned, if you will. Shadow figures are often seen throughout the grounds, but the most commonly encountered ghosts appear as full-bodied apparitions of patients in hospital gowns. These spectral patients are seen wandering the halls and grounds, often moving in repetitive patterns, and as if they're still following the rigid schedules of institutional life. They shuffle along, heads down, arms sometimes crossed in front of them as if in restraints. They pay no attention to the living, seeming to exist in their own spectral dimension, and it may be that these are not the hauntings that you can connect with. Some witnesses have reported seeing patients who appear to be in the midst of treatment. One frequently seen apparition is that of a young woman strapped to a gurney, her eyes wide with terror, as she's wheeled down a hallway by orderlies who are not there. She passes through walls and closed doors, her silent scream frozen on her face. Another commonly seen ghost is that of an older man in a straitjacket. He appears in corners and doorways, rocking back and forth and muttering to himself. Those who get close enough to hearing the fragments of prayers or pleas to help are visibly concerned. When approached, he looks up with eyes full of despair before fading away. This indeed may be an intelligent haunting. The children's ward, where young patients were once housed, is said to be particularly active. Children are seen playing in the hallways, their laughter echoing through empty rooms, but their appearances are deceptive. Those who have bothered to really observe them notice that it's obvious they're not normal children. Their movements are jerky, their laughter is hollow, and their eyes seem empty. One of the most disturbing chapters in Central State's history involves its pathological department. Remember I talked to you about the pathology department, where the brains of deceased patients were harvested and preserved for study. And remember, with a psychiatric facility, you did not have to ask the patients or family's permission. Over the hospital's long history, more than 2,000 human brains were collected, labeled, and stored in jars of formaldehyde. For decades, these specimens were forgotten, moldering in storage rooms as the hospital changed and eventually closed. In 2013, construction workers renovating part of the campus made the horrifying discovery of jars containing human brains, still labeled with patient numbers, hidden behind a wall. The area where the brains were found is now considered one of the most intensely haunted spots on the former hospital grounds. Visitors report an overwhelming sense of violation and anger. Some have heard voices demanding to know why their brains were taken, why they were cut open after death. Psych mediums who have visited the site describe sensing dozens of spirits clustered around the area, confused and enraged. These spirits seem unable to move on, bound to the location where part of the physical remains were stored. EVP recordings from this area have captured voices identifying themselves by name and patient number. Some demand the return of their brains. Others say, why, over and over. The pain and confusion in these recordings is palpable. The brains have since been removed for proper burial, but the spiritual disturbance they cause seem to linger. Now, to make things even better,
Central State Hospital was connected by a network of underground tunnels that allowed staff to move patients and supplies between buildings without exposure to weather. These tunnels often served, well, as a transport system for the bodies of deceased patients to the morgue without being seen by other patients. The tunnel system is considered the most dangerous area of Central State for paranormal investigators. The activity there is not merely intense, but actively hostile. People who enter the tunnels report being pushed, scratched, and grabbed by invisible hands. Some have been knocked to the ground. Others have fled in terror after feeling something grab their throats. To make things even worse, these tunnels are pitch black and disorienting, which adds to the terror for the investigator. But even with powerful flashlights, investigators report the lights flickering or failing entirely in certain areas. Camera equipment malfunctions, recording devices pick up nothing but static punctuated by what sounds like breathing or whispers. Those who brave the tunnels describe an atmosphere of oppressive malevolence. The spirits there are not confused or sad. They're angry, and they've made their anger known. The tunnels seem to have absorbed the fear and despair of any patient who was dragged through them on their way to treatment, and everyone that was wheeled on the way to the morgue. Many investigators consider the Central State tunnels to be the most haunted location. Most investigators refuse to return after the first visit. Behind the main hospital building lies a cemetery that most visitors never see. Here, in unmarked graves, lie thousands of patients who died at Central State and whose bodies were never claimed by family. For most of the hospital's history, patients who died without family were buried on the ground in simple wooden coffins, no headstones, only numbered metal stakes that have long since rusted away or been lost. The exact locations of most graves are unknown. Some say burials may have occurred in areas that were later developed. The cemetery is one of the most consistently active paranormal locations at Central State. Orbs are photographed there in virtually every investigation. Shadow figures move between the unmarked graves at night. The sound of weeping has been recorded countless times. But perhaps the most disturbing are the reports of hands reaching up from the ground. Multiple witnesses have reported seeing ghostly hands break through the soil, grasping at the air before being pulled back down. Whether this is a manifestation of the spirits buried there or some kind of residual haunting of burial activity is unknown. And if you've ever seen the movie Carrie, you know how frightening the thought is of a hand coming up from a grave. Now, psychic mediums who visit the cemetery describe sensing thousands of souls, many of whom don't know they're dead. They wander the cemetery grounds looking for families, not understanding why no one comes to visit them. The loneliness and confusion in this area is overwhelming, especially for those who are sensitive. In recent years, several buildings on the former campus have been converted into residential housing. The Seven Steeples complex, which once housed female patients, now contains apartments and condominiums. Other buildings have been adapted for commercial and educational use. Well, this hasn't gone too well. Residents of those converted buildings have reported extensive paranormal activity. Doors open and close on their own. Objects move when no one is there. The temperature in certain areas drops dramatically without explanation. Electrical systems are known to malfunction in ways that the electricians cannot understand. But the most disturbing reports involve different direct encounters with the spirits of former patients. Residents have awakened to find figures standing at the foot of their beds, watching them sleep. Others have heard whispered conversations in their empty rooms. Some have reported being touched, pushed, or even held down by invisible forces. One resident described waking in the middle of the night to find a woman in a hospital gown standing in her bedroom doorway. The woman's head was shaved and bandaged, and her eyes were unfocused and vacant. When the resident screamed, the woman simply turned and walked through the wall.
Despite all this, the converted buildings remain occupied. I've learned to coexist with their ghosts. Others leave after only a few weeks, unable to bear the constant reminders of Central State. Paranormal researchers have long been fascinated by it and by locations like it. The concentration of human suffering at these institutions seem to create what is called a haunted place, a location where the spiritual residue of trauma has permanently altered the environment. Several theories have attempted to describe why Central State is so intensely haunted. The stone tape theory suggests that strong emotions can be recorded by the physical environment, particularly by certain types of stones. The buildings at Central State, as many of you have already guessed, are limestone, and those stones can absorb pain, and despair. So now it plays back like a recording. Other researchers point to the sheer numbers of deaths, and with an estimated 10,000 dying on the grounds over 146 years, there's been a tremendous spiritual population. Not to mention many of these deaths were traumatic, from illness, from treatment complications, from suicide, and in some cases, from violence. Such deaths are thought to be more likely to result in the hauntings. Still others believe that the specific type of suffering that occurs at Central State contributes to the haunting. We have to remember that mental health was poorly understood then. The patients' confusion, their despair, and their sense of abandonment may have created spirits that were unable to comprehend their deaths or to ever find peace. Now, if you want to go visit, the campus has been largely redeveloped and most buildings are now private property and have restricted access. The Seven Steeples apartment complex and other residential areas are private property and should not be accessed. The cemetery area is also restricted. Periodically, there are ghost tours and paranormal investigation events, and those are offered on portions of the former campus. That's the best way to access the most haunted areas of Central State. The Indiana Medical History Museum, located on the grounds, occupies the former pathology department building and offers tours that include a discussion of the hospital's history. Historic records are maintained by the Indiana State Archives and other institutions. What we can say is if you want to go to Central State, understand, know who you're going with, and know yourself well. This is a place with tremendous human suffering, probably one of the worst institutions that I've ever heard. Some people, once they get there, find the location deeply disturbing and can't even wait for any paranormal activity. Some are so sensitive that they should consider carefully before visiting. But that's the horror of Central State. Now, just when you thought Indiana might be a little normal, for its size, it has a lot of hauntings going on. Indiana's roads and highways have several stretches that even bridges have their own ghostly legends. Perhaps the most famous of these is the Avon Haunted Bridge, a 1906 railroad overpass, where the tragic tale of a mother and child who fell to their deaths has become the stuff of local lore. Drivers who dare to cross the bridge are said to hear the anguished cries of the mother's ghost, prompting many to honk their horns in an effort to drown out the haunting sounds. We'll be back in just a little bit. Then we're going to get into the historic Hannah House in beautiful Indiana.

back. I'm Lily. This is New AM Now on unexplainedradio.com. Now, according to the historic HannahHouse.net site, which is their official site, it was built in 1858 by a prominent businessman by the name of Alexander Hanna. Alexander was born in Wayne County and was a harness maker by trade, but obtained most of his wealth during the California Gold Rush. He returned to Indianapolis and purchased 300 acres of land from his father, Samuel Hanna, to build the Hanna House. Alexander Hanna built his home, and that started in 1858. An additional wing and rooms were built following his marriage to Elizabeth Jackson to accommodate the new lady of the house and the servants. Now, Hanna was a man known for being against slavery and allowed his home to be used as a stop on the Underground Railroad. People have claimed to hear whining and moaning throughout the house. Other people have smelled a horrible odor with no apparent cause. Some believe these are the result of the rumored deaths of slaves who were burned alive in the basement after a lantern caused a fire. Now, Alexander married Elizabeth, and they had only one child that lived only a few days. He passed away in 1895, and his foreman managed the house for the next 4 years. The house was then sold to a German immigrant, Roman Ochler, in 1899. He was a watchmaker by trade and owned a store in downtown Indianapolis on Washington Street. The descendants of this man still own the house today. Now, according to HowStuffWorks.com, the Hanna House is basically a statement about their state and the role it played in the Underground Railroad, having served as a safe haven for those seeking freedom from slavery. However, this house's history is always marked by tragedy. On a site of a deadly fire that claimed the lives of several individuals who were hidden in the home's cellar. Today, the Hanna House is believed to be haunted by the restless spirits of those who perished in the blaze, with reports of disembodied voices, unexplained footsteps, and the apparition of a woman in period attire roaming the property. Now, just to say that the hauntings are buried in Indiana is to say a lot about the state. There's the Elkhart Civic Center. Now, the Elkhart Civic Theater, housed in a historic 1897 building, is another one of the celebrated haunted sites, believed to be the domain of a ghostly presence known as Percy. The theater has been the site of a wide range of paranormal activity, including the levitation of small objects, the sighting of a dark female apparition, and the sensation of being physically grabbed by an unseen entity. Staff members and theater goers alike have reported these and other eerie occurrences to make this the Elkhart Civic Theater's, well, one of the most haunted places in the state. It's widely reputed to be haunted by several resident ghosts, including a little girl named Beth and a protective spirit. So you've got Percy there, a Depression-era handyman who lived in the basement. His spirit is blamed for moving objects, making things fly off the shelves, and causing general disturbance. Beth is the ghost of a young girl who reportedly peeks out at audiences from behind the stage curtain. Helen is rarely seen, but she seems to be the protector of the original 1879 building. Paranormal teams, such as Indiana's Most Haunted, have investigated the venue and captured anomalies on camera, including costume fabric moving entirely on its own. Now, I think one of the most important things when you start studying this and become a paranormal investigator is to have a sense of humor. And I giggled all the way through this, because I've heard of a French kiss. I've heard of French ticklers even. But have you ever heard of the French Lick Springs Motel? Yes, the French Lick Springs Motel.
It's a historic resort in the town of, you guessed it, French Lick, and it's said to be the domain of the restless spirit of its former owner, Thomas Taggart. Now, yes, I know, you and I both would say it could have been Taggart Springs Hotel, or just Taggart Hotel. No. Anyway, this guy was a larger-than-life figure who was known for his lavish parties and penchant for riding his horse through the hotel's ballroom. Well, he did own it, and he continues his little spectral revelries even in the afterlife. Employees and guests have reported sightings of his ghostly form, as well as the apparition of a bride who is believed to have committed suicide in one of the hotel's guest rooms. So you've got Thomas there. You've got the smell of tobacco, very strong pipe or cigar tobacco smells near the service area, but that's also where Taggart liked to ride. The active floors, there's cold spots, shifting shadows, disembodied footsteps, and usually it's on the sixth floor of the spa wing and the seventh floor of the spring wing. Front desk staff have reported receiving mysterious telephone calls that come directly from guest rooms that are empty. There's unexplained noises. They often, visitors are saying they hear a faint party chatter, spectral laughter, and echoes of footsteps moving through empty corridors. So you also have the jilted bride, whose tragic presence and connecting to a historic bathtub haunting still lingers in parts of this massive resort. But that's not the only inn that you can worry about. The Story Inn, according to hauntedrooms.com, has its own story. It's nestled in Brown County State Park. The Story Inn is another of Indiana's most haunted hotels. Established in the mid-19th century, the inn is said to be haunted by the Blue Lady, the ghost of a former resident who is believed to be the wife of the town's founder, Dr. George Story. Now, visitors who venture to the inn have noticed the Blue Lady. Often, many have seen her apparition, and some experience a range of other paranormal phenomena, including the sound of disembodied voices, the smell of cherry tobacco, which, by the way, was her favorite, and the sensation of being watched by unseen eyes. Now, when the current owners took over the inn, they were skeptics, but now they say it's one of the most haunted places in Indiana. One of the first things they noticed was the fact that most rooms had one guest book each. Why would that be? Well, he was surprised to find out that each guest room had documentation of the guest stories of the paranormal. The room with the most documentation of paranormal activity was the one located just above the inn's restaurant. The guest books have been left in the inn's room for a long time, so much so it's become a tradition there. Once the books have reached their maximum capacity, they are placed in the attic and employees will replace them with fresh new books. So, the Blue Lady is often seen, if you're going there, in the room once called the Garden Room. That's been renamed after its most frequent visitor, the Blue Lady. People believe that there is a blue light that's placed in the room in the on position, and the Blue Lady will appear. However, there's also been cases where the Blue Lady would just appear on her own. She is described as having blue eyes, has the habit of leaving behind items that are blue in color, and some smell that cherry tobacco. Now, the town of Story itself is very interesting. It was founded as a logging community in 1851. During its heyday, it was the largest settlement in the area. It had two general stores, a schoolhouse, a slaughterhouse, a sawmill, a post office, a blacksmith forge, and a non-denominational church. However, during the Great Depression, people left to go, well, they got up and went. No new construction followed after the Great Depression, and no one has ever since attempted to modernize the structures of Story. The Story Inn became a creation by two hippies from Bloomington
who bought and reassembled the entire town. Rick Hofstetter is the current owner, and for two decades, he fought to preserve a lot of Indiana's distinguishing landmarks. He always finds himself in the midst of battles to preserve those remnants so they can be enjoyed for the people in Indiana in the future. So the inn is a part of a village in Indiana, which has been painstakingly restored to its former beauty. The village still looks very much the way it did years ago, still has old houses, a restaurant, and a country store, which was once very famous for being Still Tavern. Now, Story Still Tavern is the inn's very famous bar. Now, this place just confuses me, okay? The Rhodes Hotel. According to scarefactor.com, sitting quietly north of Indianapolis is the Rhodes Hotel in the town of Atlanta. The Rhodes Hotel is under new ownership, and the owner is the Lost Limbs Foundation, which has purchased the location with assistance from two of the strong supporters of the charity. Money collected from events will go to keep the location available to the public and help pay for children who have lost limbs and to pay back the initial investment. The Rhodes Hotel has a rich paranormal pedigree. Constructed in 1893, the hotel was once frequented by none other than outlaw John Dillinger, and it's said to be haunted by the spirits of its former patrons. Witnesses have reported seeing the apparitions of men, women, and children, as well as hearing disembodied voices, the sound of footsteps, and the inexplicable opening and closing of doors. Now, according to RhodesHotel.com, this hotel was built by Abraham Kaufman in 1893 for Newton and Clara Rhodes. Rhodes Hotel was managed by Clara while her husband Newton traveled for work. The hotel was a busy place during the late 1800s and early 1900s, but after the natural gas boom in Atlanta diminished, Claire had to be creative with helping keep the doors. Allegedly, the hotel then became a brothel and a speakeasy in those years that followed the national and natural gas boom. Now, we have three confirmed deaths in this hotel. Clara, Newton, and their son Everett all passed in the hotel. It is unclear whether Everett's funeral was held in the hotel, but Newton's and Clara's were held in the hotel. The hotel is now owned by a lady named Crystal Couch. Her brother, Mike Couch, is the main tour guide for the hotel. He is supported by Gina, a paranormal investigator who has a long history with the hotel. Adam is also a fellow paranormal investigator and assists with public investigation. All funds collected for investigation, merchandise, and donations are used for upkeep and renovations. So, did you think I'd forget a cemetery? There's the Finch Cemetery. There's many that claim to be haunted, but honestly, they're not that much unusual than what we've talked about over and over and over again. This Finch Cemetery is located at the Jay County Conservation Club in Portland, Indiana. This has long been the subject of paranormal legends and rumors. Reportedly, the resting place of a young boy known as Cinderella is what the buzz is all about. The cemetery is said to be home to a strange phenomena, which I haven't heard in any other place, but the number of gravestones that visitors count on the way to the Cinderella grave differ from the number they count on the way back. Additionally, some have reported seeing the ghostly apparition of the young boy wandering the grounds. Now, Step Cemetery in the town of Martinsville is believed to be the site of a tragic suicide as well as the final resting place of a cult that once operated in the area. Visitors to the cemetery have reported seeing the apparition of a woman dressed in black, believed to be the spirit of a grieving mother who took her own life after losing her child.
The cemetery is also said to be the domain of other restless spirits, with reports of unexplained lights and sounds adding to the eerie atmosphere. But let's go deeper. Dating back to the 1800s, the graveyard is best known for the Lady in Black and Baby Lester legends, though visiting after dusk is legally prohibited. Now, the Lady in Black involves a grieving mother dressed all in black. She sits on a chair-like tree stump, which is called the Warlock Seat, and weeps over the grave of her infant son. The grave marked Baby Lester is a major focal point for visitors. Folklore suggests that bringing a toy to place on his headstone will protect you from any paranormal harm, and it's common to find weather-worn toys and tributes piled around the small marker. Then there's the Crabite sect. Rumors also tie the graveyard to a 19th century fundamentalist religious group known as the Crabites, who were rumored to have practiced extreme rituals such as snake handling. Again, this is in the Morgan Monroe State Forest in Monroe and Morgan Counties in Indiana. It's located on public state forest land, and the state forests are closed to the public at dusk. Rangers strictly enforce this, so a night visit could be illegal. Due to the intense legend tripping and vandalism over the decades, many of the older headstones are broken or heavily worn. Now, if you thought the story from our last institution was not the brightest, how about Indiana State Sanatorium? It's a now abandoned tuberculosis treatment facility located in Rockville, and it's notoriously haunted. Opened in the late 19th century, the sprawling complex was once home to thousands of patients, many of whom succumbed to the ravages of the disease. Today, the crumbling buildings are said to be inhabited by the restless spirits of those who died within its walls, with reports of ghostly apparitions, unexplained noises, and a pervasive sense of dread permeating the abandoned grounds. Then there's the Indiana Repertory Theater. This is in Indianapolis. It's not just a hub for the performing arts, but it's known for its paranormal activity. According to legend, the theater is haunted by the ghost of the former artistic directory who had a tragic death. Okay, now, how tragic was it? He was jogging on the premises and he was killed by a car. Witnesses have reported hearing the sound of footsteps and creaking of floorboards as if the ghostly figure is still making his daily rounds through the building. And let's not forget the Demon House. Many of you are familiar with this. It was the notorious rental home in Gary, Indiana, at 3860 Carolina Street, made famous by the 2011 Ammons haunting case, where a family reported demonic possessions, levitation, and dark apparitions. The property was purchased in 2014 by none other than Ghost Adventures host Zach Baggins, who demolished it in 2016 due to the extreme paranormal activity. But not to worry, he got a movie out of it before he had it demolished. Now, the Ammons haunting, just so you understand this, happened 2011 to 2012. In November 2011, Latoya Ammons, her mother, and three children moved into a seemingly normal three-bedroom home, just a bungalow in Gary, Indiana. But shortly after, they experienced a barrage of bizarre and terrifying phenomena, including unexplained swarms of black flies on the porch during the winter, heavy unseen figures that left wet boot prints on the floor. The children reportedly began speaking in growling voices, exhibiting violent behavior, but the most widely reported claim involved the 12-year-old daughter who levitated above her bed while unconscious and a 9-year-old son walking backwards up a wall. As you can imagine, local police officers, Department of Child Services, caseworkers, and a Catholic priest, Father Michael Imagineau,
were called to investigate, and several reported witnessing the strange events. They witnessed them firsthand. The children were temporarily removed from the home, and Father Magno eventually performed multiple exorcisms on the property. But it seems it didn't work. Zach bought it for $35,000 sight unseen. He began filming the documentary, but reported that crew members, contractors, and even himself fell violently ill and experienced extreme psychological and physical distress while on the property. Baggins ultimately released the documentary titled Demon House in 2018 and ordered the home to be demolished back in 2016. So the physical house no longer exists, and there's just an empty plot of land. However, not to worry if you want to see some of this, Baggins retained portions of the original home, including the basement stairs and the dirt beneath them, and placed them on public display at Zach Baggins Haunted Museum in Las Vegas, Nevada. Now, do you want to see a tunnel? Well, I don't know how else to explain this. It's called the Tunnelton Tunnel. It's located in the town of Bedford, in another of Indiana's haunted roadways, with a chilling legend that bothers a lot of people, both locals and visitors. According to reports, the ghost of a man who was decapitated during the tunnel's construction is said to roam the structure, allegedly searching for his lost head. Additionally, rumors suggest that the tunnel may be built atop a long-forgotten graveyard, which I would think the tunnel would be under the long-forgotten graveyard, but okay, with spirits of those buried there occasionally making it known to unsuspecting travelers. Well, if that was a little concerning, how about the bottom hole? Yep, a bottomless hole, a paranormal vortex. It's one of the most mysterious and unsettling locations in Indiana. It's called the Bottomless Hole, a natural feature located deep within the legend's enigmatic site, suggests that it may serve as a portal to the supernatural, with reports of unexplained lights, strange sounds, and even the appearance of ghostly figures in the area. For those brave enough to venture near it, the experience is said to be both captivated and deeply unsettling. Well, you want to hear about Brazil? No, I'm still on Indiana. It's Brazil, Indiana from hauntedrooms.com. There's the 100 Steps Cemetery, and this one is just sort of cute. Headstones in the cemetery date back to the 1860s. Over the years, a legend developed. The legend states that on a completely dark night, if you climb all the steps and reach 100, when you get to the top, you're supposed to see a ghost. Now, this ghost is supposedly going to give you a vision of when you are going to die and how. If you turn around and walk to the bottom and count 100 steps once again, you will not die as shown in the vision. But if you do not reach the 100 steps, you will die as predicted. Now, the ghost is believed to be the cemetery's first undertaker. Further stories state that if you do not walk down the stairs and choose to go down the grass, a hand will push you down and a red handprint will stay on your body for a few days. The handprint is considered to be the mark of the devil. Wahaha! I don't know if I believe any of it, but it's a great story. Now, the University of Notre Dame du Lac in South Bend, Indiana, well, it dates back to 1842 and is well known to be a top educational facility and sports center. It's also well known with countless stories of a ghost haunting Washington Hall. The ghost is believed to be a former football player, George Gripper Gipp. And if you've ever seen, what is that, airplane, you'll start giggling a little bit. Gipp contracted a fatal case of pneumonia after sleeping on the steps instead of facing his brother for violating curfew. Some of the haunting claims include light bulbs unscrewing themselves, the sound of footsteps and slamming doors. Other people have claimed to hear music, including someone playing the trumpet. The trumpet playing is believed to be someone other than Gipp. And last but not least, there's an interesting library in Evansville, Indiana.
built back in 1885, nothing was really heard of in terms of the paranormal activity until 1936. That's when a maintenance worker told his employees he was quitting. He informed them it was not because of the job itself. It was because he saw what he referred to as the Gray Lady. Now, according to the worker, she appeared to be dressed in garb very similar to when the library first opened. Who the Gray Lady could be remains a mystery. What does not remain a mystery is that the sightings continue and she has been caught on camera on more than one occasion. There have been claims of cold spots in certain areas of the library, as well as people smelling perfume that is not from anyone present. The Gray Lady herself has been seen in the basement, near the elevator, and also near the restrooms. Oh, I got to give you one last one. The Barbie Hotel in Warsaw is best known for some of its famous guests that is welcomed through the years. In the early 1890s, it was known to be a regular hangout of Al Capone. It's hardly surprising, then, that there are rumors of various gangsters who are now ghosts who reside in the hotel today. One of the most common reports relates to the legend that a gangster's girlfriend was murdered in one of the rooms. Many guests at the hotel say they can hear her disembodied screams and experiencing cold spots. So, what do you think? That is a very interesting state for me because there's so many various hauntings. Now, we've already visited states that really don't have a lot to offer, but Indiana, surprisingly, has a lot to offer and things that you can go to see and hear about. What hit me about Indiana is this. It's proving our point about the fact of where we find hauntings. Hotels, we find them at the different theaters and repertory companies, and we certainly find them at the places where tubercular patients were treated, and of course, where there was great mental illness. That Central State is the most frightening story I have ever heard. Now, I understand, and I've been down some of the tunnels, not there, but in other locations that were mental hospitals or that were places that held those suffering from tuberculosis. Never have I heard of anything that wild. Usually, when you go down in the tunnel, you meet those suffering from tuberculosis. Never have I heard anything that wild. Usually, you go down in the tunnel, you meet those

any lights they bring down, and that becomes dangerous for the investigators as well. So that one truly blew my mind because the stories are so frightening. It's one thing when we're looking at different hauntings where you hear about visitors or guests or owners ran into something that was, you know, unexplainable or just, you know, not too good, and it frightened them. But when you hear a place that investigators are not eager to go back to, that tells me a lot, because through the years that I've been around this, they love to go back to their favorite haunts and the most active haunts. And this place doesn't seem safe or educational, and certainly not fun. And you can't blame the spirits there because they suffered some of the most horrible things. And I'm truly afraid that the brains were put into another mass grave and were not put to the persons whose brains there were, because, of course, as we know, they're no longer marked correctly. So that's a pretty scary thought. But we are seeing many trends regarding places that have a lot of, shall we say, emotional issues that there's been imprinting on that building or on that area. Thank you so much for listening. This has been New Aeon Now. I'm Lily Alley. I hope you enjoyed it. Join us again next week. You're listening to unexplainedradio.com. Have a great day.

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0: welcome. This is Blue Nights. On the 30th day of April, 2026, we are here live in Garland, the great Republic of Texas. And we got a new episode for you. This is a new night, new episode. Thanks to our listeners across the world. And I see Zimbabwe's listening. That's great. They've been around here for a while. They've probably been waiting for the show to start. We took a little time to get started, but we are here. We are live on the 30th day. This episode of Blue is coming to you as always from the same place we always come to you from the broadcast in Garland. And we're just right across the street from Richardson on Jupiter, another city. But we are here. We are definitely here. And we appreciate everybody that's here tonight, all the listeners across the world. Like I say, Zimbabwe is listening, and I just always appreciate it with somebody. We have countries that kind of jump in and jump out, but when the specific ones that have been listening for a long time, I try to give them a little bit of credit, especially if it's not always the case that they always listen all the time. And maybe they do, maybe I'm just not on. All right, well, that being said, and again, all our listeners across the United States, America, you know, the Americas, excuse me, Canada, and UK, and Germany, as always. Thank you guys, thank you for listening. I never really give you all credit, but I am tonight. And I'm trying to do that a little bit more, trying to, you know, be a little more friendly. Again, you can go to the Unexplained Radio Network's site, unexplainedradio.com. The chat room is open, as always. You can chat with the chatters that are there to chat. And if you are so, so daring and you really, really want to, you can call the wild card line. Wild card line is at 469-893-0054, 469-893-0054. 0054 plus one for international callers, 469-893-0054, the wild card line right there on Unexplained Radio Network's website, unexplainedradio.com. And yeah, it's a great start to the week. We started, you know, some other shows earlier this week, but we are here tonight with our show. And again, we're going to come up after this with Unexplained Love, hopeful 2 hours after this. So the wild card line will be open for a little while, of course. And tomorrow night, again, you know, have Lily Alley with New Aeon Now, and then a good 2 full hours of both Unexplained, the Unholy podcast and the Unholy broadcast live. So, and Saturday night, again, Encore Show Pray. So that being said, let's get into it. Let's start getting into our topics. We got a bunch of them to go over, so, and we got some weird stories for you. As always, so again, go to Unexplained Radio Network, unexplainedradio.com, get a chat or wildcard line. With that, let's start with our first story of the day. So these are going to be some spooky ones, and we'll see what we got. This one here talks about, no, your house isn't haunted by ghosts. Spooky experts reveal simple explanations for things that go bump in the night. Now, granted, I'm probably not going to explain everything, but let's just go over it and see what they got to say. But there are a lot of explainable things in different explainable places. Here comes trouble. Ghosts in the attic or goblins in the basement are not responsible for paranormal activity claims as an April 2026 study, which blames the home's old pipes for things that go bump in the night. It's just rickety plumbing that's humming. Now, that's a possibility, but, I mean, a lot of people don't have major plumbing issues. But, you know, again, but I'm let them go on, let them say what they're going to say. We'll see what we got. Consider visiting a supposedly haunted building. Your mood shifts. You feel agitated, but you can't see or hear anything unusual, said Rodney Schmaltz, senior study author and psychology professor at Canada's McEwen University, in a statement. But in an old building, there is a good chance that infrasound is present, particularly in basements where aging pipes and ventilation systems produce low-frequency vibrations, he explained. If you were told the building was haunted, you might attribute the agitation to something supernatural. Okay, this is a really spread out article. In reality, you may simply have been exposed to infrasound. It's an inaudible annoyance that triggers our internal alarms. Infrasound is very low frequency sound below 20 hertz, which humans typically can't hear, said researchers. Despite it being undetectable to the ear, our bodies respond to the nuisance, which causes increased irritability, and higher cortisol levels, per the report. Infrasound is pervasive in everyday environments, appearing in near ventilation systems, traffic, and industrial machinery, Schmaltz said. In the wild, some animals use it to communicate, while others avoid it altogether. Humans, however, are often exposed to it without knowing, according to the insider. Schmaltz, along with his investigative team, recruited 36 participants to sit alone in a room while calming or unsettling music played. For half the participants, hidden subwoofers played infrasound at 18 hertz. After listening, participants were asked to report their feelings, their emotional rating for the music, and whether they thought infrasound was present. They also gave saliva samples before and after listening. Okay, and they have a little diagram of where the person was, and the testing rooms, and the office space, and all this other stuff, and, yeah, I mean, you know, okay, it's interesting. So it says the analyst found that respondents' salivary cortisol levels were higher if they had been listening to infrasound. Folks that from the subset also reported feeling more irritable and less interested and thinking the music was sadder, but they couldn't tell where listening to they were listening to the infrasound. They couldn't tell that they were listening to infrasound, excuse me. The study suggests that the body can respond to infrasound even when we can't consciously hear it, said Schmaltz. Participants could not reliably identify whether infrasound was present, and their beliefs about whether it had any notable detectable effect on their cortisol mode or cortisol or mood.
1: I mean, my thing goes back down to this, yes, because you're saying that these sounds are emanating through old pipes or whatever, that's a real possibility, but it kind of begs to differ. What about buildings that don't have pipes or ventilation or anything else? Now, granted, you could say there's animals, or you could say something else for small sounds, or just creaking foundations, or just basically wood that moves and just pops and creaks and sounds of the day. I remember that going to Enchanted Rock in a little bit like it's kind of west of the old country, but anyway, of Texas. And Enchanted Rock was always, you know, considered enchanted by like the Indians and every nations that were around there, because it would pop and crack and make sounds and make noises. And later scientists attributed this to the heating effect of this huge kind of circular ball almost. It's a rock, but it almost looks like it's a big ball. And because the way it's formed and everything. So it has this unique feature to it, but it also collects a lot of heat during the day. It collects that heat from the sun's radiation and goes deep into it. And then as the night progresses and it's colder, this results in these popping sounds that you can hear pretty clearly. So it's not anything magical or anything or religious experience or paranormal to it. It's just something that occurs. And there are all of those things that occur in houses and buildings and everything else. But it doesn't mean they're the only things that occur in those places. So, I mean, I guess like it could, like, you know, was coined kind of by ghost hunters years ago, the fun house effect, you know, the how the building is shaped, shifts, you know, or if there's some kind of, I remember we went to one place that had major foundational issues, so that you could feel a great shift in it. They also attribute high EMF levels to it. That could be natural EMF or man-made EMF. Whatever the deal, there are always going to be little things that kind of can create some kind of mood problems or irritability. As far as that explaining everything out there, I'm not really sure about that, but let's read the rest of what he says. Kel Scattery, the first author and PhD student at the University of Alberta, confirmed the findings. Increased irritability and higher cortisol are naturally related, because when people feel more irritated or stressed, cortisol tends to rise as part of the body's normal stress response, Scatterly said. But infrasound exposure had effects on both outcomes that went beyond the natural relationship. And while it is certain that humans can sense but not identify infrasound, It is unclear whether prolonged exposure to the noise can impact health, though consistently elevated cortisol levels and well-being issues related to lower mood and increased irritability. So I guess that's why people get mad about being around ghosts. I don't know. They're trying to explain again. Increased cortisol levels help the body respond to immediate stressors by inducing a state of vigilance, said Trevor Hamilton, a psychology professor at McEwen University and a corresponding author. This is an evolutionary adapted response that helps us in many situations. Let's move on down here. However, prolonged cortisol release is not a good thing. He warned that it can lead to a variety of psychological conditions and alter mental health. The monumental implications of their data notwithstanding, the specialists concede that further probing is needed. To fully understand how infrasound influences human emotion and behavior, the study was in many ways a first step towards understanding the effects of infrasound on humans, Scattery said. So we've only tested a specific frequency. There could be many more frequencies or combinations that have their own differential effects. Smaltz hopes that the additional inquiries into how certain frequencies and combinations affect mood and physiology, will help to inform noise regulations and building design standards. As someone who studies pseudoscience and misinformation, what stands out to me is that infrasounds produce real measurable reactions without any visible or audible source, he said. So, the next time something feels inexplicably off in a basement or old building, considering that it might be caused by vibrating pipes rather than restless spirits. Now, since this is measurable, it seems that this could be ruled out in just a base study, like going around and searching for this and saying, okay, we can find this in different areas of the house or throughout whatever location you're in. So I really kind of look at it from the idea that it may explain one little aspect, but it doesn't explain everything. And I'm not saying that everything can't be explained away either, depending on the situation. Like we said, you know, there may be creaks, there may be other sounds, there may be some kind of animal in the building, whatever the deal is. But if you're hearing disembodied voices, or if there's some voices that are coming through, like Class A EVPs, or anything, any major standard of other measures, it's not going to affect EMF levels. If you did a base reading when you came in and there was no EMF, or what happens when there's no electricity in the entire building, you did a base reading and there was no EMF. There's no electromagnetic frequency, so what is causing it when you find it? Things like that. Or what happens when you see imagery on UV or infrared or the full spectrum, or if you see imagery through kinetic kind of devices that like the SLS or something that shows like something appear on it. So again, like these things, it's difficult to say because with any certainty, because none of them in themselves actually prove a haunting, but combined they do make for a weird situation. And if experience plays back, and say if there's the old stone tape theory, the old residual haunting, say for instance, where an individual, and I've heard this story just recently from a person I know, is sleeping on the couch and hears a sound and then thinks it's somebody moving around and all of a sudden hears this crash of the stairs and somebody falling down the stairs as if somebody had fell down the stairs and looks and nothing's there and wonders what the hell is that. And only later to find out that where he stayed was a house where an individual had had a heart attack and fell down the stairs and laid there for days on end until somebody found him. But that person no longer lived in that house, and the house had been sold and the story had been passed on. But he experienced it before anybody telling him. I don't know about that being pipes. So, that's my opinion on it. And, I say that just as much as there are things that are brought up that could be one-hit issues, or maybe you have something that kind of sounds like an EVP, but that's all you got, or you have a picture with some, you know, double exposure or whatever. Yes, these things can be explained away, these one items, but when combined, it is much more difficult to explain all of them away. And in this case, explaining one part away and trying to sum up that, well, all this is a bunch of bullshit, is a lot more difficult than you think. I don't see how it affects visual apparitions. I don't understand how visual apparitions would occur. And when people say, well, wouldn't they be more because there's more recordings, more cameras, more blah, blah, blah, of visual apparitions, you got to think about it. I mean, even when somebody does see a full body visual apparition, it happens maybe once in their entire lifetime. So getting it caught on camera is a feat in itself. And you have to remember, many of these cameras are recording constantly, but nobody's watching them. And when you're not watching them, evidence, whether it's important or not important, real or can be manufactured, is not known. So, if it's not known, you can't talk about it. Moving on, we do have another little story here that kind of came up, kind of in the same genre. But, yeah, we'll go through here and we'll get it a check. But I was just saying that because I do really believe that you can't dispel everything, and just as much as you can't prove everything with one thing. So, you know, people can try. Okay, this is something that went on, and I really wouldn't talk about it otherwise. But it goes to something odd. So let's go to it. And I don't even know who the hell this is. I know who Klay Thompson is, all right? I know who Klay Thompson is. Megan Thee Stallion. Assume some kind of singer. I don't know. I gotta say, back in the year 2000, the entire world decided that they were going to give up on singing and music, and really just nothing was going to come out any good, you know, better. They said, well, every once in a while we'll spice it with something, but for the most part, we've given up. So, really, anybody that sings now, I can give a shit about. But, and so thus, Megan Thee Stallion didn't just dump Klay Thompson. She may have accidentally sized the internet's most unhinged coven on him. So, Klay Thompson, I know, is a basketball player. He plays for Dallas Mavericks right now. He's played for Golden State Warriors. And since the Mavericks, which I live here in the Dallas area, haven't really done shit this year, and really kind of sucked after losing Luka, and really, despite the fact that they have this new so-said phenom that everybody says that in the Dallas media, yet to see it, and I've yet to see it pay off, and frankly, it's kind of like a bad divorce. It's kind of hard to talk about your ex in a good light, but let's say that Klay Thompson was here when Luka was here, so it's not really, you're not really, never been pissed off at the guy. But I gotta say that, you know, in case you haven't noticed, he actually plays for the Mavericks. And probably nobody has noticed that he's played for the Mavericks because the Mavericks have been that forgettable this whole entire year. But anyway, so something's unhinged a coven on him. All right, let's see what happens. The Hot Girl Summer rapper, 31. Okay, see, that's why I didn't know it. I mean, I have no idea what the fuck is Hot Girl Summer. I don't know. And I'm not saying that because I'm not into rap. It's just I'm not into any music that comes out today. I'm not. And it's just not that damn good. Not only that, they actually set something, what was it, the other, it was about 4 or 5 months ago, what I'm saying, that on the top 100 list, this was the first time, I think it was on the top 100 or top 10. Now, it might have been the top 10. The first time in the top 10 since 1990, that a hip-hop or rap or R&B song was not in the top 10, I think. I was going to say top 10. Weird enough, and this, and you know, like, I'm not saying it for any real reason, just saying, like, music hasn't been that good. Weird enough, at that same time, there was, like, 3 Taylor Swift songs in there. So, you see where I'm coming from. Bubblegum music rules the day, and that's the reason why I don't listen to it. All right, so Hot Girl Summer, huh? All right, number, she's 31. Confirmed Saturday that she split from the Dallas Mavericks guard, 36, after less than a year together. And her fans wasted no time from her heartbreak to Hex, requesting help of witches online. Not bitches online. The bitches online requested help from the witches online. I'm joking, I had to make that pun.
0: All right, anyway, so a bunch of loyal fans, which probably annoyingly loyal fans, got together and they wanted to request some help from the witches. So the bitches got the witches' help. I've made the decision to end my relationship with Clay. Trust, fidelity, and respect are non-negotiable for me in a relationship. And when those values are compromised, there is no real path forward. I'm taking this time to prioritize myself and move ahead with peace and clarity, she told TMZ through a rep. Translation, it's over and not on friendly terms. Hours earlier, the Grammy winner was far less diplomatic, blasting the NBA star on Instagram stories for his alleged unfaithfulness. Cheating had me around your whole family playing house, got cold feet, she wrote. Okay. Let's move on. Holding you down through all your horrible mood swings and treatment towards me. That's funny that he had a. Well, anyway, I'll get back to that in a second. Towards me during your basketball season, now you don't know if you can be monogamous. Oof. Okay. Let's think about this here first off. Okay, I got a couple of things. One, Klay Thompson is like really, I mean, like just very calm. Like, I don't know if that's just an act he puts on or what, but I mean, he is extremely calm. I mean, like, I've seen enough of the guy being here. This year I haven't really paid much of attention, I guess. Maybe that's part of it because it's been a shitty year. But, last year before February, I did play enough attention to know and when he got signed with the Mavericks from Golden State, he's really calm. He's a real calm guy. I don't know what the hell's going on in that. But one thing I do have to mention is that she says, well, during the basketball season, treatment toward. Well, of course. I mean, the basketball season, this guy, just like you, I don't, you could be the crappiest basketball player out there, and the basketball season will change your personality because you have to dedicate yourself to your trade. And nobody in, like people sometimes say, well, he doesn't play with his heart, or whatever the deal is. They'll say tons of stuff about these guys. And I'm like, yeah, they may not be as dedicated as others, but I mean, you have to be completely dedicated to even be able to continue in the NBA. So I doubt that she's telling the truth on that. I think she does have to say something. During the season, I don't know. I don't know how like these guys act or how they prepare or what their thoughts are or what their opinions are, and especially after having a shitty season like the Mavericks. I wouldn't doubt that Klay Thompson was, probably moody, even though I said he's very calm. Because there's nothing to play for. I mean, you're gonna lose. The only thing they were playing for is to get a better a draft spot, like a lottery spot. Well, in the lottery they do the whole thing for the NBA draft. That is it. And that's not a real reason to play. I mean, winners want to win. And everybody in the NBA is a winner. I mean, whether you like them or not. I remember one time Biff went, I forget who it was, but there was a guy that had played for, there his kid was young. Biff's kid was young. And he was going to school. And one of the kids in the class, the kid's father had played for the Carolina Panthers in the NFL. And Blaine said, hey, what's his name's kid? Dad played for the Carolina Panthers. And he said, well, who's his dad? And I don't know who the guy was. And he said it to Biff, and Biff said, he sucked. And then so Biff's kid went and told that other kid, he said, hey, my dad said you sucked in the NFL, like in Carolina. And then later on, his kid told him that he told the other, that he, Biff's kid told Biff that he had told the other kid that, the son of this player. And he said, I didn't mean like that. I mean like the compared to like other NFL players, not like people, like just general people. I mean, I mean he's amazing. I mean, but so that's what I kind of mean by that. You can't play professional sports and be paid that kind of money, even if it's the lowest paid player in the NBA, NFL, whatever your sport is. Worldwide, football, worldwide, soccer, rugby, whatever your deal is, you're dedicating everything to it. So, yes, when the season happens, he may be a different person.
1: But she says this. She says, you don't know if you can be monogamous. Well, does that mean, she makes it sound like he's saying you did something. You cheated on me. But then she says, sorry, I got the yawn monster night. She says that you don't know if you can be monogamous. So that doesn't, I mean, maybe he just brought it up. Who the hell knows? Anyway, point is, she's done with them. This is a couple's whirlwind romance, which began around July 2025 and included a red carpet debut at her Pete and Thomas Foundation gala. Okay, I mean, even a Thanksgiving with the family officially fizzled out on April 25th. And let me see right here. That's roughly 9 months from the flirty soft launch to full-blown fallout. I mean, of course she's a hot chick. I mean, you know, he wouldn't be dating her if she wasn't. So, I mean, I think I'd seen her one time before, but I mean, you know, she's very hot, okay, of course. Let's leave it at that. She's a very nice, skinny-looking woman, and maybe, I don't know, he couldn't handle monogamy. But he said, but if the savage artist is moving on with peace and clarity, her fan base clearly chose chaos. Within hours of the split going public, her fans, who affectionately refer to themselves as hotties, okay, flooded X, or Twitter, I mean, I hate when they call it X, with a different kind of breakup strategy. Outsourcing revenge to the Etsy witches. We talked about the Etsy witches earlier and how they had to go by some different name or something. There was some kind of weird controversy. We talked about them way, like, earlier this year, like probably around January. But anyway, currently talking to my friends on the other side, and the Etsy witches have been called. Clay Thompson, you're done. One fan wrote alongside a video of a woman stabbing a voodoo doll courtside. My thing goes back down to this. I gotta say, like, really, as far as like the Mavericks and everything, somebody called the Etsy witch on them about early February 2025. So let's just leave it at that. Subtle. The replies got darker. Clay Thompson, your Achilles tendons will begin to ache in 3 days, one person eerily warned, while another claimed, just paid an Etsy witch, Clay Alexander Thompson, you will be dealt with. I don't know how Achilles are going to hurt him, but I mean, you know, that, yeah, anyway, never mind. They're either fucked beyond belief or there's nothing going on. As the hex talk snowballed, others leaned into the chaos with a mix of sarcasm and spite. All right. Says, I hope Clay Thompson's bum ass has the time of his life fending off thousands of hexes from the Etsy witches, one user posted. I got to tell Rain, one of the other hosts on here, I say, because he's a witch, and I like to call him a warlock, because he's a guy. And it's like, he needs to get on this Etsy thing. It seems like you make a lot of money that way, being an Etsy witch. And you get it from the hottie bitches. Anyway, one user posted. Okay, but for some, the mission sounded less like a joke and more like a call to action. And one here said, do any of you practice witchcraft? Another asked, I need Clay Thompson to wake up with deer legs by tomorrow morning. Okay, I don't know how that's going to happen. I mean, I've never seen anybody transformed into deer legs, despite the fact that there's been a lot of witches roaming the world for years. Centuries, eons, let's say. But anyway, all right. The online frenzy taps into a very real, if eyebrow-raising, corner of the internet. As previously reported by The Post, Etsy has quietly become a hub for self-proclaimed spellcasters, offering everything from love potions to good weather on one's wedding day to classic curse work, with listings ranging from a few bucks to hundreds. Whether any hotties are actually placing anti-clay orders remains unclear, and the platform has technically banned the sale of supernatural services since 2015. Still, that hasn't stopped the vibe. I don't really know. I mean, if there's a way to get paid, there's a way to get paid. So I really don't. I've heard this, and I've heard the only real reason Etsy witches exist is to make money, and then they go out here and say they hadn't been able to have a format where they get paid since 2015, and I just don't see it. So, you know. The star couple splits a sharp churn from a few months ago when Megan was openly gushing about her relationship. By early 2026, she described herself as overly comfortable with Thompson and even hinted she was manifesting an engagement. She also credited the therapy and growth for helping her find a healthy partner. Well, I mean, no shit, he's healthy. He's a basketball player. I mean, he ain't eating ding-dongs every day. Less than 3 months later, the love story has officially entered its villain arc. And they got some different stuff here, and this is from somebody. It said, "We need to summon our strongest Etsy witches to deal with Clay. This is actually gut-wrenching to see." And, I don't know. It says here, Megan Thee Stallion looks emotional at her Moulin Rouge show amid the breakup news. I don't know if she looks emotional or what. She's just kind of standing there, so. Anyway. How do we know he didn't look emotional? But, and we can't see if he's looking emotional because, again, like I said, the Mavericks sucked ass this year. They're not in the playoffs. Again, like I'm saying, compared to the rest of the NBA, they're a very great team outside of the NBA. So, yeah. I mean, if they had to play me, I would die. I wouldn't even run up court. I'd just give up. But if they had to play anybody else in the NBA, we've seen the results. All right. Furthermore, adding insult to injury, fans say the rapper appeared visibly emotional during a recent performance in Moulin Rouge, the musical on Broadway, with the heartbreaking seemingly spilling into her role. And this is where the need to summon comment came up. I just read it from the exact post. The disgraced athlete, for his part, has stayed silent. No statement, no clapback, no apparent concern about the incoming metaphysical warfare. But if he starts avoiding black cats, broken mirrors, especially scented candles, you'll know why. Like I said, Klay Thompson is not going to comment one way or the other on any of these things. If he's not going to comment on like the breakup, he's not commenting on the Etsy witches. The guy is, he's very professional. He's very, very professional. I gotta say, I mean, like, they did have a lot of guys that were really good before, you know, Luka left. And I do have to say really great things about him, Kyrie Irving, that he didn't play this year. But they're very, very professional. Kyrie Irving had, like, some goof-ups earlier on when he wasn't with the Mavericks. And he would say things that could offend people. But somehow I don't know who told him to, look, when you have a thought, sometimes just let it go kind of thing. But, I mean, he's nothing. He's been very good class act. And Klay Thompson is, I mean, I don't know if anybody has anything bad to say about Klay Thompson except these women that are calling on Etsy witches about him. So, this Megan Thee Stallion. Okay. All right. Wow. All right. Well, you know, I mean, call up the Etsy witches because, the hottie bitches are after him. So, all right. Moving on. You want to know states in the United States where something could happen to you that you may not want to have happen to you. And this is if you're in the U.S. or you want to visit the U.S., you may want to avoid these things. Last week, the United States recorded its first lightning fatality of the year. Wow, it took a while, huh? I mean, I guess, I don't know, I always thought there was probably a lightning fatality a day in the U.S. And if somebody asked me, say, how many people die of lightning each day in the world, I'd probably say a couple thousand. But, I guess it's that infrequent, you know. So, I mean, really, probably there's only about, you know, maybe four or five people that die from lightning strikes every day across the world in that regard. All right, well, last week the United States recorded its first lightning strike fatality of the year. And as a seasonal summer storms loom on the horizon, experts say death by bolt is highly likely in this southern state. According to the National Lightning Safety Council, NLSC, which recorded 21 strike fatalities last year, the pattern of where and why lightning strikes is somewhat foreseeable. I want to say that lightning strike took place here in Texas, the one that got that guy, because I didn't know that was the first one. He was in a parking lot, and he was going to go to his car or something like that, and he got killed. I think it was like near Weatherford. But anyway, it says, and it appears the Sunshine State is the lightning capital of America. Let me see that real quick. I don't know. It just says the first one. Trucker dad killed in first fatality of the year. So I want to just check that real quick. See where this guy was assassinated by lightning. Let's see. Married dad Peter Germone, 41. Oh, that is a Quick Trip gas station in Pewaukee, Wisconsin. Oh, well, maybe I don't know what the hell I'm talking about. All right, well, whatever. Stay the hell out of Pewaukee, Wisconsin, and all their damn lightning strikes. And it appears Sunshine State is the leading capital of America, using data from the National Weather Service and NLCS. Play Casino. Okay. I always think it's funny, like, now we get information from casinos. Anyway. Play Casino tracked lightning deaths by state over the past two decades. Within the time frame, 97 lightning deaths were confirmed in Florida, making it a top spot for being struck down. Florida experiences more lightning strikes per square mile than any other state, averaging 1.2 million lightning strikes each year, according to the Florida Department of Health. In the last 9 years alone, Florida has reported 51 deaths by lightning, accounting for roughly a quarter of all national lightning fatalities in that decade. Last June, a man was killed by lightning while on his honeymoon in Volusia County. That kind of sucks. I mean, you know, you're like, all right, time to get laid and ah! Then you're smited. Florida is bullseye for bolts due to the unholy trinity of heat, humidity, and interaction of sea breezes from the Gulf and the Atlantic. They actually have a lot of weather there, and meaning to say that they have a lot of rain times and days where it gets really rainy and odd. I know I love Tampa. I think Tampa's a beautiful city, and I think it'd be amazing to live there. And it's a real fun place, and it's got an old part that's really cool, and it's got a lot of different cool parts to it, and you're right near the beach and all these different places you can go to. And Tampa Bay Rays are a really great baseball team, and then you can't say anything bad about their NHL team. And it's like, but again, they're, you know, Tampa Bay Lightning for a reason. So, but the big thing is with Tampa is that, or anywhere, well, especially closer to the coast, you often deal with intermittent rain, like where rain will just show up for about 15 minutes and then go away, and it may stay cloudy or it may become a sunny day and it will rain again. And it's really weird, but you know, you have to put up with that, by, you know, with all the beauty. It's a very, very beautiful city, though. I mean, it's some of the greatest sunsets I've seen. So Tampa, I don't know, it's very expensive though. Anyway, so I guess that's why, the lightning. So anyway, but they do have some really great teams there, and they have a horrible fan base for their baseball team in St. Petersburg. Anyway, but going on this, it says, meanwhile, the flat terrain and year-round outdoor activities amplify the likelihood of lightning striking a person. Lightning, which can reach temperatures of up to 50,000 degrees Fahrenheit. Okay, that's pretty damn hot. So you're talking, I'm trying to think what a comparison would be. So if it's 50,000, if it's 50 degrees, it's about 15, I think, or 13 degrees Celsius. So, well, 32, yeah, I'm trying to get the math on this stupid thing. It's about 100 and some odd degrees, around 38. So then if you divide that in half, you know, really, I would say around 15. Okay, let's just say 15 degrees. So about 15,000 degrees Celsius, for those that are, you know, not used to Fahrenheit. Comes in three varieties: cloud to cloud, cloud to air, cloud to ground. So, sometimes it just goes from one cloud to the next, cloud to the air, doesn't go in any cloud, and then the worst one is cloud to ground, with the latter being the most deadly. Florida averages more than 3,000 cloud to ground strikes per day. Wow. Over 1 million flashes per year. The runner-up for electrical activity is the Lone Star State in Texas, recorded 42 lightning deaths from 2006 to 2025. Yay, all right. We're leading the kind of leading the nation. It's something, I guess. Oh, we're second. Coming in number two. The combination of open plains and a robust agricultural workforce and the collision of moist Gulf air and dry western air produces powerful thunderstorms and an increased risk of death by lightning. It goes on to say, Colorado takes the bronze for bolts with 27 confirmed deaths over the past 2 decades. Experts say the prevalence of outdoor recreation and the frequency of afternoon storms along the Front Range make the Centennial State a hotbed for lightning strikes. Alabama recorded 23 lightning deaths from 2006 to 2025, owing to the high frequency of storms and to rural population who spend significant times outdoors working for work or recreation. North Carolina also recorded 23 lightning deaths, which experts explain that the state's diverse geography, which includes exposed coastline and highlands where afternoon storms often gather, makes the population particularly vulnerable to strikes. However, when the team adjusted fatalities for population size, the ranking shifted to Wyoming. Wyoming records the highest lightning fatality rates in the nation at 5.13 deaths per million residents. They don't have 1 million residents, I can tell you that. But I mean, I get it. You do the per capita by 100,000 and all stuff. But yeah, but if they had 1 million, they would have 5.3 deaths per million, which would be outstandingly large. Followed by Alabama at 4.50 and Montana at 4.41 per million. The combination of outdoor agricultural work, open landscapes, and virtually no natural shelter translates disproportionate individual risk. Unsurprisingly, nearly two-thirds of all lightning deaths occur during outdoor activities, such as fishing, boating, camping, and beaching. Beaching? I guess just be. I never heard it called beaching. I mean, my grandma, when she would say stuff in English at times, she would say stuff like "sunny beach," and she would call people "sunny beach," or she would say "beach." I don't remember. I guess you'd say somebody's beaching a lot, and then they're bitching. But anyway, so if you're bitching a lot, you may get smoked by God. With danger peaking in the afternoon hours of the summer months, historically, July has been the deadliest month of the year for lightning strikes. Conversely, Alaska, Delaware, Hawaii, New Hampshire, and Washington, bolstered by cooler climates. I hate when they make a word shorter that doesn't. You save very little by going from climate to climes, and then I could explain it with this stupid story about 15 minutes of time just wasted because you wanted to save a couple of letters. Climates and urban geography have recorded no lightning fatalities since 2006. Wow, good for them. Better forecasting, smart form storm alerts, and improved public safety messaging have numbers of lightning deaths from nearly 50 per year in the mid-2000s to the teens and low 20s today. The odds of being killed by lightning are around 1 in 1.5 million, which that still sounds pretty damn high, considering that, how many people live in the world as a whole and in the U.S. And around 90% of lightning victims survive the strike. Wow, that's something I wouldn't have guessed either, that I would have said 90% die, but I know that if you have a chance and you're able to get in a car and the car is struck by lightning, you're pretty much you're gonna do well. You're gonna fare well because the lightning also tries to go between you and the ground surface, and since it goes through you, it's very deadly and horrible to your body. But as being in a car, it's due to the car having, you know, rubber tires and this, that, and the other, and not having a good connection surface that may screw up your car, but it's not going to bother you as much as you would think it would. All right, to reduce the risk of being struck by lightning, the National Weather Service instructs people to immediately move away from high ground, including hills, mountain ridges, or peaks. The organization says never to lie down to wait. The organization says never to lie down to avoid lightning, never to hide under an isolated tree, never to use a cliff or rocky overhang for shelter, and to immediately move away from bodies of water or anything that conducts electricity. So where the hell are you supposed to go? I mean, if you don't have anywhere to go inside, I mean, I know you can't go under a tree because it's high, but I mean, I would think the rocky formation or something would be fine. Kind of like a cave or something, I guess. But I'll be worried about flooding and stuff. But, yeah, I guess you're just screwed. Like, if you're outside, I mean, jump in your car. That's all I can tell you, you know. And then get the hell out of there. Well, you got to get the hell out of there fast. Oh, man. Okay, so that was the one we read about the guy that got killed in Wisconsin, which they didn't even put Wisconsin on the list. He was the first death of the year, so that shows what they know. All right, we're going to finish up this one with something you may not want to eat, and some people are saying they don't want to ever eat it again. All right, what is it? There's just no excuse for this. Frequent travelers, those who exacting taste, are freaking out over the sick way hotel chefs prepare scrambled eggs for complimentary continental breakfast buffets. The chow may be free, but foodies are paying for it in disgust. All right. Let's see. Make hotel scrambled eggs with me. Elizabeth Emmert, or Liz, a kitchen staffer at an unnamed chain, wrote in closed caption a viral vid inviting its nearly 12 million viewers to share multi-step meal prep processes. Okay. So it goes on here. You might never want them again, she warned, of eating eggs of the eats before giving audiences a glimpse of the behind-the-scenes scheme. So it says, rather than taking out a carton of fresh farm eggs from the refrigerator, Emmert grabbed a sealed plastic bag of yellow goop, which from out of nowhere, and tossed it into the microwave. After cooking the sack for several minutes, transforming the gloopy contents into a squishy solid, the redhead scissored the bag open and dumped the fare onto a black tray using a wire masher. Then she mashed the fluffy mass into small chunks, which somewhat resembled the look of scrambled egg, sans cheese, veggies, or seasoning. So, yeah, you know, it's unsurprisingly, the unfussy procedure left cyber spectators unsettled. What the fuck is this, or that, excuse me, questioned a queasy commenter. Well, that ruined my appetite, groaned an equally grossed out grubber. This is sick, agreed separate griper, whose revulsion was shared by fellow grumblers, writing, this shit pisses me off, and hotel eggs tastes like they're made exactly like that. Now, you got to remember, to produce stuff in ways that can be transportable, rehydratable, or dehydratable, whatever the hell you got to do to the damn thing to get it to into some kind of substance, is going to be a weird process. And sometimes, you know, the way, you know, you create something or cook something, or like a Hot Pocket has this weird, like, little metal thing around it that, not really metal, but it kind of just attracts in the heat and the microwave's rays, excuse me, to create a type of heat that penetrates deep into the middle of it. They come up with a lot of weird ways to actually create food in a way so that it could be easily shipped, easily stored, cheap, whatever the deal is. And so why did you think that a free breakfast would be anything other than you get what you pay for? How about that? Secret ingredient, microplastics, another joked in the tiny toxic particles. Well, yeah, that's often seen in food. Yeah, I wouldn't doubt that because, I mean, you know, you'd say if you're in a plastic bag, you're going to get those things. And I say the biggest carrier of the little microplastics are bottled water. So I completely avoid that as much as possible. As much as possible. I probably drink one bottle of water every 4 months now. I've gotten rid of it out of my diet. And I just don't. I'll use glass or anything else. I'd rather just drink from the old faucet there. Namely, ultra processed junk such as chocolate chips, ice cream, and ready-to-eat meals, much like hotel eggs, that is stored or heated in plastic wrapping. Digesting the debris can negatively impact blood sugar levels and ultimately damage the liver, per an alarming report. And they're just talking about ultra processed foods, I guess. The hotel's dangerous, distasteful egg-making method aside, a number of noshers were admitted unfazed by Emmett's less than scrumptious revelation. Am I the only one that's not bothered by this kind of food prep? Wondered a brave gobbler. Like, it tastes good. It tastes good. I don't care how they made it, somebody else wrote. I mean, it's free with stay. I ain't complaining, echoed an undeterred trooper. Girl, move. I don't care, another yelled. Give me my free hotel breakfast. Yeah, that's the big thing. It's like if you ever made concentrated milk. I mean, sometimes concentrated milk can taste pretty damn good, you know, and sometimes even better than a lot of the milks that are offered. But it's weird in how it's made and everything else. You know, this is no different than crystallized or whatever, you know, instant coffee, you know, different things like that, or anything that is packaged weird. We don't see it as much as anymore because people try to shy away from that technique. Sorry, yawn monster. It's not as common as it used to be. It used to be very common, like in the 80s and 70s and everything, say like Tang or whatever the deal is, or Kool-Aid or whatever. The idea is like, hey, look, let's condense this, and then you rehydrate, especially rehydration. That was a big thing for a long time. Yeah, it's pretty weird. So that's some weird stuff out there. But I mean, it's weird, but it's not the end of the world. And yeah, with that being said, this has been Blue Nights here on the Unexplained Radio Network, unexplainedradio.com. Again, if you have an idea for a show or anything you'd like to submit, just go on to unexplainedradio.com. And on unexplainedradio.com, you can get on there. You can get the your show submitted to us in the contact, and basically see if you can do it for 1 hour a week for 45 weeks or more a year. Then hey, you may have a great show topic that's willing and ready and able by you to be put on here by us. So with that being said, Unexplained Love is coming up. I do appreciate everybody that joined us here and made this a great one. And as always, everybody take care and try to avoid all the weirdness that is out there in this world today, because there is a hell of a lot of it. We'll see you next week on Blue Night.

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It's time for the 2027 Texas Regional Radio Music and Radio Awards, TRRMA. The Traumas. And this year, the 2027 Internet Station of the Year choice is available again. 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The Traumas. And this year, the 2027

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We're getting started right here. It's the 10 o'clock hour. Doing a little bit earlier tonight because the show was off a little bit. So we decided we'll just come on in. We'll start coming inside. We like coming in. I mean, I think that's the best way to come. If you're going to come, you better come inside. All right. One way. That being said, the wild card line is still open, 469-893-0054. 469-893-0054, plus one for international callers, 469-893-0054. And also the chat room is always open. We were talking to chatters earlier in the chat room. That will be open again. So, we move on. We actually have some different stories tonight, some sad stories, some weird stories, but it's about different things, about getting older. All right, so, again, this is Unexplained Radio Network, unexplainedradio.com. We did have a commercial earlier about the Texas Radio Music and Radio Awards, the Traumas, TRRMA.net. Again, that will be coming up later this year. You can go to the Traumas, you can get on there, and you can vote us in. 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

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So, well, we're based in Wyoming. We are recording out of Texas. So, that being said, there's a lot of different things we can do, and not only that, if you're very interested in making your own program and you decide you want a radio show, well, then of course, come on down. We'll get it set. The radio shows we do here on unexplainedradio.com, we just require you to basically do around 45 weeks a year. So basically 45 hours or more, 1 hour at least per show. And if you're absolutely fascinating, we'll get you on the air. You have a topic that can actually durate itself the entire 45 weeks or even 52 weeks over a year's course, it'd be great. We'd love to hear from you and we'd love to actually have you on here. So if you're interested, go on to our webpage, go way down at the bottom, cannot contact with us, or go over to the hamburger over there on the side and then click down and it'll actually tell you join us and contact with us and give us the idea of what you're actually thinking of so we'll actually be able to live that idea and dream out for you. No further ado, let's start jumping into it. Old people thinking about old things. Number one, this one comes from Pradeep in New York, 73-year-old. This is male, I guess. I used to enjoy parties and talking to people, but now I forget names, cities I visited, or other people's children and grandchildren, and more. It's very awkward to talk to people now, so I don't talk a lot at parties anymore. Well, that can get difficult. I mean, I think the older you get, it is easier to forget a bunch of stuff or mix things up or whatever the hell. When you're young, it's much more sharp. You kind of this and this. And I don't know what the deal is. It's just one of those things kind of slips outside of your head, which leaves me with low energy or low level anxiety. Even too much. What if we damaged the rental car, etc.? My dad is there, and I never had to worry about. You worry too much, Helen. I do really think that you do. Because today, do your research, figure things out. I mean, even AI is a great planner for a lot of different stuff, but don't rely solely on it. At the end of the day, I think it'll be free to go in the world. You'll be fine. I don't really think that's such an aging problem, just like you're just a confidence problem. How about that? Number three, I miss mom across the world, and although we call each other every day, it's not just the same. Look, backslash Vicky likes pickles, okay? I lived in Europe for many years. Yes, it is difficult to be away from your parents, but you gotta think about it now, and I see them for fleeting moments every other. It's not the end of the world. Sometimes you just think I do, and you got other things to do. So you live your own life. Everybody does. They do, and unfortunately, it is what it be. So yeah, I think it'd be fine. I think you're if you were close to your parents, like living close to your parents, you probably wouldn't see them that much either. But I don't think the talents that you had in your might not be there after the age of 70. Well, my thing goes back down to I don't know about the flute idea, like you can't reach them. I don't know why that's exactly the case. But your singing voice may change over years. We've seen it with a lot of great singers. I mean, one I can think of a lot that's changed over the years. I mean, I already know Billy Joel said that difficulty reaching higher notes and he had to, kind of get somebody else to help. But Paul Simon and stuff like that, it's just they're not the same. But as far as you, Mimi, you probably sucked your entire life, so drop off. I had to throw that one out. I hear a lot of women. Yes, I love singing, and everybody loves hearing my luteful voice. And then eventually you hear it, and you're like, oh my God, can this woman shut up? Sometimes they're hot, and then they just keep singing, and you're like, oh my God, it's not that good. Not good singing. Five, my husband and I opted to not have children, and I still don't regret the decision, but I wonder what will happen later. Five, but if I lose my husband, I'll be alone, and that scares me. Well, you should have had some kids. What the fuck's your problem? Crunchy
Skeleton 334, I think that really every I do th I understand why people don't have children or they don't have that many children and stuff, because the temporary loss of benefits and this that and the other is excruciatingly painful. But yet in the end run, it is much better to have children than to not have children. Because really you don't have to put up with them. If you get them knocked the fuck out of the house by age 8, it's only 8 of them. But then they gotta take care of you for the last 30. Cool, you know. So when you're 60 to 90, you're like, hey, I got kids. I think of it in those terms. You know, I can't always be just, you know, I get it. It sucks. But, you know, eventually when they get older, you know, that's why farmers use them. Farmers would have a buttload of kids because they wanted them to use, excuse me, this extra labor. But you need that extra labor. You need people. And then and you don't have a farm, well, yeah, you know, you got the kids. You can use the kids. You can jump in the kids' house. Tell them what assholes they are because you raised them. Just live with them. Number six. This one comes from John. He's 81 years old in California. Feeling that I no longer have value to contribute. No one realizes today's new. Well, John, you really got to go find out a group of people that actually do give a shit about you. You really got to go out there. I mean, like. He may be limited by driving or this side or the other. That's a big thing. But I mean, I do think that you have to be a part of a lot of social groups and a lot of things. Like just tonight, I was at the American Legion. I mean, I'm part of the mayor. I mean, I keep myself, and I know a lot of people all across. And I met people, families, and all this other stuff. And I do know, you know, in all these groups, keep up with them and. And I think we all help each other. Part of nobody shit about you. So, I mean, if anything, wherever you live, if you're in a bigger city, you're probably better off. But if you're in a small place, you may have ahead of you. Even veterans, foreign wars, depends on what your status is. And then also outside of that, if you're Catholic, you know, it's Columbus. And if, well, I mean, if you don't have any religion or anything else like that, you're kind of fucked. But if you're like maybe like a witch, you go out, do what Rain does, like witch stuff. There's tons of things for you to do. Your involvement level is based on social groups. These groups that like were fraternal groups when you were in college, like you know, Sigma Chi and all these different things, like you know, Delta Tau Delta, the Pikes, you know, Kappa Alpha Order, Alpha Kappa Alpha for the ladies there, Alpha Phi Alpha, you know, all these organizations that were fraternal that benefited you in college. Can not maybe benefit you later on, but other similar benefits, the elks, the moose, whatever the hell. Get out there, be involved, be somebody. I knew a guy who was 95 years old when I was the elk, you know. I'd see him all the time. So get out there, be involved, be somebody. Hopefully John hears that message and gets out there. I mean, like I said, like just tonight, I had to go to the American Legion. We made spaghetti dinner for everybody, and you know, we ate spaghetti, and I got a little wasted, and I'm kind of tired right now. So, but I mean, like, hey, I feel, you know, I've met people and did everything I want to do. Everybody else, I don't give a shit about. Like, I went to Sam's Club earlier today, and all them motherfuckers, they can burn in hell for all I care, because there's too many of them all over the place. I try to get in, get out, and there's too many assholes everywhere. I don't care about any of them people, but I do care about the people that I'm around and I can have fun with. And I understand your feeling. You're like, man, all those other people out there in the world, they don't give a shit about you. Well, yeah, you gotta find people that give a shit about John. You gotta go out there and make the party all about you. All right, John, hopefully that works out for your benefit. Number seven. And plus, California's American Legion hat has a cool bear on it. So, eating junk food and watching movies with a good friend. Just a family-sized bag of chips into work, but I miss eating. When you get older, the excitement of so many firsts, your first kiss, your first time sneaking out, your first time walking around the mall with without parental guidance, first this and first that, it's so exhilarating. Things begin to fade out as you get older, and it's hard. Those times in the past were so happy. Down here, show some pictures of some little ladies from you, Catherine backslash Catherine Crunch. I gotta say, yes, I understand. Like, if you experience all the first, you're pretty ran out of first.
I don't know, it's kind of difficult because stuff, but like say like that, like banging some younger guy or something like that, you know, trying to get like, you know, younger and younger. I don't know. You know, there are still first out, you know, maybe I, you know, like I don't want to just literally, you know, like I mean, you get like 50 people, 100 people, you know, whatever. I mean, it's, that's a major accomplishment. You can like say after whatever bang the person I bang, then I'm twice. That's, and like also there's trips. Like it's the first time I've ever been to Laos and banged a dude. I don't know. You know, I mean. All right, I think we're back right now. I had a little drop out there. Sorry about that. But yeah, we were just talking about like the healing process is slower and you end up in pain for longer periods of time. But we moved on, and number 14 being it becomes more difficult to make new friends. The closest ones move away, die, or just drift apart over time. Yes, we kind of talked about that with a guy who was like 81 that said, "Hey, look, I mean, it's, I feel like I'm irrelevant." This was from you, backspace deleted. So, man, like I say, it's not about making new friends. I mean, the whole idea is that we have about two or three really great people that are friends of us. No matter what, like that's the average across the United States. The United States basically you have about two really great friends. Everybody else are acquaintances. So the idea is, what you really want to kind of do is you kind of want to go out there and basically say, look, I'm gonna go find a bunch of other people and organizations and be a part of, and just try to like get myself in the middle of all that stuff and just figure out like what is the best way I can actually, you know. Find new acquaintances, and those acquaintances may actually turn into friendships. You may become better friends with somebody that you didn't know existed. It's always like, you know, it's that old saying about like it's always darkest before sunrise. I mean, this is what we're talking about in this situation. I mean, sometimes like you think, man, all the friends I knew are gone, but in the end of the day, you basically, if you go out there, you put yourself out, you apply yourself. And you start joining organizations, you start being a part of them, you start getting involved in the community. So eventually you're going to find people that, you know, will eventually be some of your new friends. And that's the way things are. And of course, you can't, you're not Nostradamus. You're not going to be able to predict who your new friend's going to be by having no friends at all. You're not going to say, oh man, my last five friends all died in a car wreck together without me. And I just went to their funeral today. Let me predict who my new friend will be. That's not going to happen. It's going to look like you're never going to have any new friends, no matter how old you are. So you gotta, you know, stand up, wipe yourself off, move on to the next. That's what you gotta do. Number 15, reflecting on the past and wishing you could change certain aspects of your life. Sometimes it's just asking yourself, what if I had done one random thing differently? But then you understand that that's is your life now, and there is no going back and no do-overs. The tough reality is it's hard. You have goals and hopes you never quite achieved, and you constantly ask yourself why you didn't die sooner. Bully beater. My thing was is that I mean, there are things that I thought maybe I could have this or that, and I could have done a different life or whatever the deal. But the goals and the life dreams I had, I achieved them, and I achieved them younger on. I mean, and they weren't really anything major. I didn't say I want to be a basketball player, I want to be a billionaire, none of that shit. It was like I wanted to own a bar in Spain, and I did it, and that was it. And like, you know, I lived it, and I knew it was very difficult, and a lot of other things came about of that. And then so after that, I was like, yeah, I'm zapped on all the ideas of goals and dreams you may want to have. I mean, that's just not part of me anymore. I did it and I'm done. And so now the only thing I got to ask for is that, well, what would have happened differently if I would have done something else? I think a lot of people, their main concern is not so much whether they would have done this or that. It's more they didn't get to live out their life dreams. And if you didn't get to live your life dreams, that's a problem. That is a problem. It's not about like, well, maybe if I would have stuck with this girl and this would have happened or this guy or whatever. That's not it.
It's almost always, man, I had a dream of doing this. I never got to do it. But now in my life, like, because I got to live out that dream, it's kind of just like, I don't really have any more dreams or aspirations. I don't really have those major things hanging over me. I do have some regrets about things I did, but I think that any regret I have would have screwed up my life as going forward. So if I'd have stayed in the same situation or done something differently, that may have actually allowed me to die earlier or something else would have occurred, and I wouldn't be here today talking to you now. So it's really important to actually basically look at yourself and your situation, your surroundings, and say the things that you want to do, like the things that you're like, man, I would love to be able to do this, get those things done. But as far as like regretting what had actually occurred and separations or divorces or whatever, there's not much you can do about that, man. I mean, a lot of things, that stuff's in the past and you tried and you got to think about it. It's like maybe everything was going wrong and you were on some, I don't know, like disastrous course. Like maybe you were just like, drinking too much or doing too many drugs or whatever the deal is, and with some person, and then you left them. And you're like, man, that was a really good person. I should have stayed with them. But if you would have kept with them, then it would have ended up killing you because you never changed your ways. Change is beneficial to all people. So I would say life goals, yes, get those done. Relationships, things that could have changed differently. Don't worry so much about them. But I do say, as the other person said, we didn't have any children, have children. Always have children. I mean, especially you want to have like two or three because in case one gets killed or something and that happens, you're not like my entire life's done because it's like I have no children. I mean, I always feel so sad for those parents that are like, they have a child's like 18, 20 years old and they only have the one child and that child dies without having any other children of their own. And I'm like, my God, like that. They're like basically it was like we never had children at all, and a lot of times those people end up killing themselves. So not very good, not very good at all. You gotta like really go out there and do everything life gives you. If it's have children, it's to do this. If it's have all the goals you want to have, the objectives, do those things, live them. I mean, every objective I've had, I've lived. So I'm not really. I mean, it's not been. I've never been the big fish in the ocean, but I mean, a lot of times I've been a big fish in a small pond, or at least a fish that I felt that was decently endowed with a large penis in a small pond, something like that. So, number 16, I regret not enjoying my childhood. I took a lot for granted as a kid. Man, that saying, youth is wasted on the young, could not be more true. Yeah, that is true. I get it. This one's from Vicky Likes Pickles again. I mean, like when you're young, there's a lot of things like, and when you get older, you're like, man, I wish I would have done this. And it is really cool to be young. And like a lot of times you think when you're like a little kid, especially as a little kid with your parents, there were so many things you could have done more, but it's really revisionist history. It's really just like, I want to do that again. It's not so much. More than likely you did all you could do, and there's day after day, and I don't know. But I mean, who the hell wants to go through school all again and try to earn their same degrees and all that shit? Nah. I mean, sometimes you gotta accept the fact that you moved on, now you're who you are today. So, you take the good with the bad, and I don't know. It is what it bees. Number 17. It is increasingly more difficult, expensive, and complicated to do something about a career rut and or need to break out and retrain for something else. Basically, they're saying, like, if you're stuck in some area and you're like, I got to get out of this because I need to make more money, it's harder to do than it used to be. So that and discover real talents and passions for things that you realistically have no time or possibility to pursue. Because you wasted your younger years working jobs you hated to chase someone else's dream. Yeah, I guess that could be the case. I mean, because like you're not really going after you waste a lot of time in your own youth trying to like do whatever. But really, at the end of the day, you have to find something you like and whatever it is, and focus in on it, and eventually become higher and higher within that organization. If you keep jumping around from different types of
professions, you're always going to be at the bottom of it, trying to move up further and further, rather than just basically staying static in one area. And eventually, you have so much experience in it, then people have to move you up further, or at least some other company realizes your value, and you're not making a lateral move, you're making an upward move. Now, granted, that gets more difficult as positions get more narrow, and technology increases, and especially with AI. But that is the objective. The objective is always to move up when you change a position, rather than move laterally. You might as well just stay where you're at. Unless there's like a time where, money's going up really high, and that's what I did back in the 90s, because I was like, well, shit, why am I gonna get paid $8 an hour? Am I gonna get paid $12 an hour over here? And 6 months later, I was getting paid $13 an hour to the same damn job, so somewhere else. It's very difficult, but at least you get that experience down. Number 18, feeling your body get worse while your mind doesn't seem to age. That's what I was talking about. Like, that was Citigen. That's what I was talking about, the idea when you always feel like you're 18 years old, whether you're 81 years old, you're 20 years old, you're 30 years old, you're 40 years old, whatever the deal. Yeah, you look at like somebody that's like 20 years, 21 years old, and you're like, man, I can still plow that chick. And you're like, you're 80 years old. The reason is because your mind doesn't change that much. Yes, there are things like the other person said, you forget things, this, that, and the other. But as far as it goes, you still feel that young person inside of you. The problem is your body just gets older and older and older, and there you go. It's very hard, and it's very hard to regain. And there are things that you try to regain the youth by being around youthful people, or maybe like having like a youthful wife or whatever the hell. But I mean, again, don't go out there and get a youthful wife without saying I'm gonna have children or this, that, or the other. Don't say, well, I'm 60 years old and I've got this 30-year-old woman and I'm not gonna have children with them because I'm 60. You got to realize that if you're gonna take advantage of their age, you're gonna have to take the whole, kit and caboodle, whatever the hell thing is. You got to go in for it all. You're gonna have to be like a 30-year-old guy having kids with them and all that shit. So if you accept that, accept it and move on. There you go. And it's not a big deal. Number 19, I heard someone talking about not knowing when the good old days were, and it's true. You don't know when those days are over, or are, excuse me, you don't know when those days are over until they're behind you. And sometimes, if you're lucky, you could have multiple times in your life they're like that. I hope that rings true for the rest of you. Yeah, that's the case. I mean, when you're experiencing the best times of your life, this was from Day Drinking with Bob. Usually it's like when you're in your 20s, man. I mean, like, I remember when I was a kid and before I was in my 20s, I watched that movie with Matthew Broderick, and the very end of it was a really good movie, Biloxi Blues. And he goes over there and he says, I love those times in my life or something. I miss them very well. And it's not because there was a war going on or, I was in the army, because all those things suck. It was because I was young. We all were young. And he, says, like, even, Sergeant, I can't remember what Christopher Walken's character's name was, but so we were all young. And that was the thing. It's like, and that's what I miss. And being young, your 20s, even in your early 30s, I mean, it goes away, and it goes away so fast. And by the time you realize that it's gone, it's like you're already in your late 30s, early 40s, and it's not there. And this one guy's talking about sometimes there are areas in your life that you can rejuvenate yourself. Like maybe in your early 20s, you didn't have much going on. Maybe like when you're 45 or something like that, you get married again, some woman that's like in her late 20s, you start having a family. And so basically, you're living like you're in your late 20s, just like she is. I don't know. It is what it is, It is difficult. Life moving on is difficult. 20, getting both more responsibility and freedom. Like, you could do anything, but that could also mess you up. And there's no one to stop you from doing that. Ferris rules. This is more like a younger person. Yeah, you get more responsibility in your own actions, but yet, you do have more freedom. Because you don't have your parents telling you what to do anymore, but you're responsible for all your actions. I don't really see it as something that when you're 40 years old, you're even thinking of anymore. You're so on your own, independent, you don't even think about that shit no more. You know that what you do is your action and you're responsible for, and you don't really care. So, end of story.
Number 21, the complete, and that was in Ferris Bueller, complete inability to sleep in. The older you get, the earlier your body wakes you up. You don't necessarily need to be up for anything on Saturday or Sunday morning, but your body has decided to go to work on your off days. When you're a teenager in college, 12 to 14 hours is considered completely normal and acceptable when there's nothing to do. I guess sleeping, yeah, okay. I would pay $100 a night if I could get 12 hours uninterrupted sleep and actually feel well rested when I wake up. This one was provided by deleted. You know, the thing is like I'm 48, okay? So I've been around a bit. And I swear to God, I get up 4 in the morning every day when I'm working. And the days I'm off, I wake up like at 1 p.m. I have no problem sleeping. Tonight, like, I mean, tomorrow I don't have anything to do. And I do have some TV shows I'd like to watch because I'm off. And I'm like, man, I'd like to watch those shows, wake up at 8 in the morning. But I'm telling you what's going to happen. I'm going to finish editing the show and I'm going to put it in the can. It's going to be on Unexplained Radio Network for a long time to come. And people are going to be hearing this in the future. And what's going to happen is I've already put it in the can, but it's going to take me about till 2 in the morning. And then at 2 in the morning, I'm, you know, may stay up for a bit longer. And then I go to sleep. And I ain't waking up till 1 p.m. tomorrow. That's just it. I don't have that fucking problem. I wake up so damn early in the morning. There's nothing that makes me, I've never had that problem. I've never had that problem of like me being forced to wake up because I routinely wake up at that time. Don't do it. I just don't do it, you know. So I mean, and that's when even when I was doing 5 days a week. Now we're doing 4 hours, ten, four, 4 days a week, 10 hours a day. So I'm off on Fridays all the time, and I was off today because of 4th of July. But I just gotta say, it's you know, to me, even with 5 days a week, man, Saturday I would not wake up till 1 p.m. I'm like, fuck this. Most of the time, I would have to force myself to wake up a little bit early so I could watch Notre Dame play whoever the hell they're playing on Channel 5. So that is something. Or if I was going to an East Texas game or whatever the hell, you know, East Texas A&M. I don't have that problem. I'm not. That's not something that happens to all older people. I think that just certain people have that issue, and they also have like problems sleeping in general. Where me, I'm like, I get off work, I pass out. I can pass out anytime. Now, I do like to stay up later, and so that's a big problem. So, you know, I have that second wind around, you know, 8, 9, 10, 11 o'clock, 12 o'clock almost, which is really a pain in the ass since I'm waking up at 4 a.m. on a work day. So, eh, I get my 4 hours of sleep, wake up, go in, and then get back off, and I'm fucking tired as hell. So then I got organization meetings and everything else like that, or meetings for my own work. After work, but I just get through it, bear through it, because I know Friday morning I'm gonna be sleeping till 1 p.m. So there you go. That's me. That's me in a nutshell. So that varies from person to person. We got a few more of these left. I'm gonna continue on. 22. The time is perceived faster for some reason. Everything speeds up. And you're still trying to catch up. In some ways, it's good, like making the work day go by quicker. That is true. In other ways, it's bad, like having less time for friends and hobbies you used to be able to devote many more hours to. That is true. That is a weird thing. It's like I used to go out and I would like say, like, man, I spent a lot of time drinking last night, you know, like 4 or 5 hours. Now I can go out and I spend 4 or 5 hours drinking, and it goes by so damn fast. I mean, it's just like I spent 30 minutes doing it. I don't know why that is, but like the good thing is with work, it's the same way. I can spend 10 hours at work, and it seems like I spent like 6 hours doing it. I mean, if that, it doesn't seem that long at all. I'm not like, man, I can't believe the clock is going so slow. But nowadays, like if I tomorrow night, if I said like, hey, look, I'm or tomorrow during the day, fuck it, doesn't matter to me. If I said I'm going to go out and get drunk from mid noon till 4 p.m., that time will go by so damn fast. It would be like, you know, an hour. It doesn't even seem like it did anything. So it is what it be. Like, I mean, even today, I had a meeting at 5 o'clock at the Legion and stuff. And then we finished that. We made a spaghetti dinner. And the only thing was, I was kind of getting tired of standing up the whole damn time. And by 7, I ate. And I was like, you know, like, you know, because everybody else, we were done serving by 7, so I ate the rest of the stuff. And then I was gone by 8 p.m. That was 3 hours, and it seemed like, yeah, nothing. Nothing at all. So, I mean, that's kind of a benefit. It's kind of a downside, you know, but
I mean, it definitely is a downside. That's why I never understand those people that drink straight liquor. So I'm like, man, all you're doing is getting drunk so damn fast. And me, I want to get drunk. If I want to get drunk, I want it to take forever. I just want to take forever. I want to feel a little bit of it and just let it keep building slowly. And it'd be great to be able to get drunk over 6 hours or 7 hours, but no, it doesn't work that way. All right, number 23. But I have drank 24 beers in 24-hour period, so whatever that counts for. Whole case in 24 hours. 23. With each passing day, my chance to see the world passes. I don't have the money to travel as much as I want, and I know I will die missing out on so much. It is a sad reality for everyone, but it's still hard to handle. Let me tell you this: most of the world is not worth visiting. So. There you go. That was Nathan 4288. All the places I wanted to visit, I kind of did visit. I mean, I wouldn't mind to go see Asia, but Asia is not like, top priority on my list. It's not like if I died not seeing Asia, I'd be like, eh. Anyway, but I have all the parts of Europe I wanted to see, and that's the thing. Africa, I mean, the parts I've seen, are all right. Like, but I was always in the north. I mean, actually, I'm probably more interested in seeing how people live in different parts of Africa because of the poverty than going to Asia and seeing how cool things are. So, I don't know. I kind of like simple things in life. I'm not like a country boy guy thing or whatever the deal, but I do like living out in the middle of nowhere and not having to worry about nothing and letting the hours pass slow as they can. 24, last but not least, seeing people you love to make the mess. Wait. Last but not least, seeing people you love make the same mistakes as you did. Read of all. That is the dumbest one. I'm sorry we had to end on that about getting older. I mean, who gives a shit? You're talking about, like, what, younger people making mistakes you did or something like that? Or younger people making worse mistakes? I do think it is bad no matter what age you're at. I knew that a lot of people that, like I said, when I was in my teens and 20s and 30s, I never knew anybody that overdosed. And I've known at least three different people that have overdosed in the last 5 years. And it's just this endemic problem in this country with overdosing. And it's a horrible thing. And they made mistakes. And they made mistakes I didn't make, though. So I don't know. I don't know. I don't know what to tell you on that one. That one is a weird one. I don't know why that was like the last one. Didn't really see much. Beat of all. You didn't really add much to this conversation. But that being said, this is, again, Unexplained Love. We'll be back with another bottom half of the hour. Let me see where we're at. Yes, I see it. Okay. So we'll be back here on Unexplained Love. We'll come back. We'll discuss some more different things. We're looking at some different topics. I'm kind of a little stuffed up today. That's why I kind of sound odd. But. We got shocking sex worker secrets. Okay, I'll look into that. I'll see if we hadn't read that one before. That one's sounds kind of familiar, but I liked the shocking sex worker secrets. Or how do I join a convent? What the hell? This was like weird stories. I remember this. I saw this one earlier. It wasn't about just joining convents. About dates so horrible you might get nightmares. Yes. That one we may go with, and breakup stories that will make you not want to date again. So we'll see. We'll see. Maybe we'll talk about whores, or we'll talk about breakups or bad relationships. We'll see what we're going to do. We come back here on Unexplained Radio Networks, Unexplained Love, here on unexplainedradio.com. So we'll see you here in a bit, and again. Don't get older, because it sucks.

All right, we're back, I guess. That was kind of weird. Like, anyway, all right, we're back. All right, it's Unexplained Love and Unexplained Radio Network. UnexplainedRadio.com. We're going to go over some different stories. We're not going to go over the horror stories. The horror, not horror. But we're going to go into different stories about why dating sucks. And you may not want to date again afterwards. I mean, just kind of one of these weird things. But, oh, wait a minute. We are not. Come on. All right, I don't know really what happened there. I mean, kind of got a little lost in translation. Our last intro song didn't come up, but anyway, and if you hear this on rebroadcast, hey, everything went out great. It was really great. Well, you had the intro song. Good stuff. All right, so big thing is our horror story is not going to come up. We're going to pass that for some dating stories, but and I said horror, not horror stories. So we didn't have any horror stories. We had some horror stories, but we're gonna actually talk about dating. All right, dating. So, with that being said, let us go on some weird dating stories that may actually freak the shit out of you and make you not want to date again. So, our first one goes, a few years ago, I went, this is by I or something, I don't know. I went on a date with a divorced man who had a son. We met through work. Okay, so they met through work, the divorced man, blah blah, whatever. And he seemed always charming to me. I sat down with him for a beer. Not only did he go off on a rant about his ex-wife, but he also literally called him his son, excuse me, a son of a bitch who only cared about money. His son was 12. Well, maybe his fucking son only cared about money. I mean, he's like that little motherfucking son of a bitch only cares about money. Yeah, I don't know. It's not a good way to show off another lady and stuff. And these stories all come to us from Spain and everything, so and they're translated to English. So, yeah, it is very common to go out, have a beer, or anything else. You know, women do the same thing as men. It's not. And the U.S. is kind of odd. I don't know. Like, the U.S. is a very odd place. Let's just put it like that. But I do think that is pretty funny. Yeah, like, yeah, that little son of a bitch is still wants all money. And, yeah. Anyway, this one here goes on to say, when I was out partying a couple years ago, I met a guy from Colorado who was in Madrid. Okay, so this is some guy from the U.S. who was in Madrid. Madrid. Okay, as a part of an exchange program, we talked and had a drink. Before long, we were drunkenly making out and quickly decided to go to his place. Wow, that's pretty interesting. All right, as we started to go at it on his bed, he suddenly dropped the two pieces of news. Let's see. Wait, two pieces of news. A, he was a virgin. And B, he had no condoms, but he said he was down to try without a plastic bag. Okay, wait. This guy's a liar. All right, let's see what she says. That's my comment. He's a liar. Let's go back. All right, this is what she continued to say. I sobered up pretty quickly after that and said I wasn't feeling well and had to leave. But apparently the creep was still in the mood, and he started to jerk off as I was looking for my stuff around the room, only to finish on my sweater. Let's just say I didn't drink again for 5 months after that, Elena. Oh, Elena. This is the thing. Let me tell you this. Pretty funny that he whacked off like on her sweater. The thing is I was gonna say this guy was just saying that. Because he was saying, hey, look, I'm a virgin, so I don't have any STDs, so he might as well just bang without, like, using a condom. I think that was his main goal, main plan. I was surprised she wasn't going to come out and say, oh, hey, look, I found out that I have some condoms and stuff, because try to get her back into the mood for sexy. I don't know. I mean, like, this is the thing. I don't know. I don't know. Like, I really don't know what his in-game plan was or whatever outside of that. But
I don't understand the whole whacking off while she's trying to get her stuff and then blowing your load. I mean, I would have just gave up at that point. But that's weird. That's a weird guy. I would have. I don't know. There's like so many different other ways you could have handled that, and maybe try to build a relationship around it and stuff. You know what's gonna happen, especially on something like that. If it's like a first night type meetup, you're probably not gonna get out with, being able to bang somebody without using a condom, because the oldest saying I used always to say is that you really know when it's true love is when you don't use a condom. So obviously, if it's not true love and you're just banging somebody to be banging somebody, then they're not gonna want to go without a condom. I tell you that. All right. So maybe you had to use a condom that time, maybe like a few times later you wouldn't. But I just think that's what he was trying to do, try to get out of that. Number three, our third story for right now. I hit it off with a guy at a wedding, and he insisted on meeting again. So on the following Wednesday, I drove to his town. I had a car, and he didn't, and he lived quite far. When I got to the bar, I saw that he was with a friend and reading the paper. So I waited for him to finish. He barely said a word to me. Still, since I had driven all the way, I hung around. We went for a walk, and then another friend of his met up with us. And the two of them left to go play soccer and do drugs. Okay. I ran away and never looked back. Excuse me. This is very, very weird. Like, so he was reading the paper. So, I mean, it's kind of weird. Like, he's just sitting there reading the paper, didn't care about her. Yeah, like, I would have basically, you really got to cut your losses. When something goes bad to begin with, somebody doesn't really want to see you, then just cut your losses about as soon as you can. Don't sit around. It's not going to get better. If something goes wrong, don't act like it's going to get better later on. That's my advice for you. So, yeah. Here's another story. Number four, a friend and I always had a thing for each other, but we never had given into it, and we never given it a fair shot, excuse me. Finally, we decided to just go for it. So I invited him over for dinner at my place. I'm a hot great I'm a excuse me I'm a hot I'm not a great cook, but I can make a damn good Spanish omelet, which the Spanish omelet, I mean, you're basically, this is lost in translation. This is going to be like, tortilla española, which people call in the United States, but, tortilla de patata, which everybody else calls, which, the reason why they call it Spanish omelet is because, tortilla in the United States is very thin. It's usually made out of corn or flour, like Mexico. Una tortilla in España is very thick, and so, I love them. I think they're very good. Haven't had them in many years because I haven't been back in many years, but anyway, it was really bad. Wait, no, wait, okay, let me go back. But I can make a damn good tortilla de patata. Okay, he brought the wine, everything seemed to be good and going well until he opened the bottle. It was really bad, but neither of us said anything, I guess, so as not to ruin the mood. So I guess the Was the bottle was bad? Like the wine wasn't any good or anything? I don't know. That's kind of weird. Then all of a sudden he got up and ran to the bathroom and started vomiting. The poor thing puked his brains out for half an hour. Wait, did I say poor thing? Because when he felt better, he came out of the bathroom and told me that actually he was going home because he had had a long distance girlfriend for a couple of years now, Maria. This is the thing. Well, I don't understand why he had to throw that in. He could have just said, "I'm going home," because I've been throwing up for the long time, and I know you pretty much don't want to kiss the throw up guy. I mean, I'm probably sick on something, but I don't know. Like, yeah, that's a weird addition. T fucking you might. Okay, let's see what happens. This next story is number five. My date worked in medical advertising, so he had no issue telling me about a certain dilemma he had encountered with his penis. The story involved a catheter, morning wood, while having said catheter put in. Way too much urethra talk. And one sexy story about his ex-girlfriend that ended with a condom full of blood.
Oh my God. This was empanada de some boronillas. So anyway, oh my God, like, yeah, that's not a story you tell anybody ever. I mean, bleeding from your penis, Lord. I mean, come on, man. Yeah, never, never, never, never, never, never. That's what I often say. Like, you know, like, I find like a lot of things that in the United States, we've had comedians drill out of us like weird idiosyncrasies, but in España they still have weird idiosyncrasies because comedians hadn't done that. So you always find like very weird things people do, and you're kind of like, you know, in the United States they would have made fun of you to death so you would stop doing that behavior. Not that they wanted you to stop doing it, they wanted to make fun of you, but eventually you felt like you're being made fun of so much you gave up on doing that activity. But in Spain, they just keep doing it, you know. They keep being loud. They keep talking, you know, like getting into your problems, even though it's not their problems. And yeah, it's fine. It's just different. It really does help with crime, though, because, like, you know, somebody can't commit a crime in front of a bunch of Spanish people without 50 Spanish people telling them, like, what's wrong with what they're doing. So, anyway. Because everybody's got to get involved, which is kind of good. It helps with crime. A real Optimus Prime over here. Okay, let's see what this is. This number six, when I was 15, I was dating a boy 2 years older than me. One day, we went to the movies to see the Transformers. And because it was near empty theater, he decided to take his dick out and ask for a hand job. Cinefile. Well, no, let's see, I can't read. Cinefila. Okay, thank you. That's pretty funny. So you're 15 years old, this guy pulls his wang out, he's like, hey, just give me a blow job, a hand job while we're watching Transformers, more than meets the eye, you know. Wow. Bold moves, bold moves. I've never been that bold. I don't know. Some other people, maybe they're just stupid. Bold and stupid, they travel a fine line, like, you know, just being completely stupid about pulling your wang out and letting somebody go to town on it is very bold, or it's very stupid, because you're like, man, I mean, what, you know, they're not going to really want to do that, but I don't know, bold and stupid travel a fine line. Number seven, I was meeting up with a guy I'd met while partying over the weekend. He showed up very late and very drunk. But during our date, besides acting all profound and saying things like, excuse me, saying things like how much he liked poet Charles Bukowski, he did manage to pay a few compliments, like how he thought my legs looked huge when we first met. But now, since he has changed his mind. Nope. Oh, okay, it's a weird compliment. After we drank, had a drink, it was a little after 11 p.m. and I wanted to get something to eat in downtown Madrid. The only places that are open at that hour on a weeknight are fast food. Okay, Madrid is a very different place. Like in Sevilla, like years ago, like now it's kind of changed because COVID and everything. COVID made everything shut down. Last time I was there in 2021, was it would make everything shut down at midnight, and then you had to go carry the party somewhere else. As far as eating, I mean, again, like 9 to 11 is the main time to eat. Yes, there are places that serve food that would close at that time. But, and I guess you can still consider it as fast food because, you know, I mean, even McDonald's and Burger King's, they'll start closing down eventually. There's not really, like, I think in Sevilla they did have a McDonald's was open all night, but I don't remember if that one was. I know which one it is and what location, but I'm not sure if it was open all night. Madrid, there were, yeah, I don't know. That was the ones I knew about Madrid are so damn old. That was like a long time ago. But thinking of other places that are open late, like after, and this is 11 p.m. on a weeknight, you can still find a lot of places that were still open around 11 p.m. on a weeknight. I mean, hell, a minute, anything else, Telepizza or something like that. You know, you get that. There was another pizza, Pompano or something like that. I forget, and they were a crappy pizza place, but they were open. And yeah, but the main one I always think of is the doner kebab.
the kebab. And so if you can find a place like that, like those places usually stayed open till like 1 a.m. like on a Wednesday or whatever the fuck. And that's like that wasn't even in Sevilla. I mean, like when I was living in Getafe or wherever, those places were still open. So it's not the end of the world. I just think that like, this person probably is just really I don't know, like I mean it depends where you go. It depends where you go. I mean, if maybe there's more touristy area in Madrid that it's not really that convenient, whatever. Okay. Excuse me. So if you wanted to get something to eat and sit in downtown Madrid, the only places that were open at that hour and weeknight are fast food. But we spent an hour looking for a normal place to eat because, and he repeated for this few times, he refused to eat burgers from McDonald's or Burger King. Burger King, like a lot of people in España do go to Burger King. Like it's just a cheap place to go. I like 10 Montaditos, which is really good, which is a cheap kind of like Spanish place, which is all across España. But Burger King was always a good backup. I never really went to McDonald's. There weren't that many of them also. The funny thing is Pizza Inn were like owned by like I remember it was one of those Sloppy Joe's Pizza Inn. They were like they would advertise their name more than Pizza Inn. But there were a few of those around, like in Ran Sevilla's area, in Getafe, Bormujos, and San Juan Astafarache. But Emes probably had one too. Anyway, the point is that that's not the point. But also, like Kentucky Fried Chicken was around, Subway, Wendy's, but the main one I would go to was Burger King, if like the American ones. I actually went to Burger King more times there than I go to the United States. Also, Taco Bell in downtown Sevilla. I would go to Taco Bell more times there, like when I was in España, per year than I do now. So I never go to Burger King in the United States. I don't remember. I probably went to Burger King once in the United States in the last 15 years. When before I would go there like almost pretty frequently because Metromar had a big Burger King in it, which is not far from a bar in Getafe. But and plus, but there was a bunch of them around. And Nervión, there was one over there by Estadio Ramón Sánchez Pizjuán. I mean, so it is what it is. I love Nervión. Anyway, by the end of the night, we still hadn't eaten, and I was fed up because this asshole basically didn't want to go there, and told him I was leaving. He walked me to the subway to the Metro. And all the while making a comment about stopping by the red light district nearby. Okay. And when the time came to say goodbye, he somehow had the nerve to say, "Well, are you going to kiss me or what, Montaña?" What a fucking. I mean, dude, like, this is guys just fucking asshole. These are pretty shitty dates, man. I tell you what. I mean, I know this is what the point of it is, but it's just like they're like annoying. I mean, my God. Never, I mean, not even like, like just something really weird. It's just, they're fucking annoying, like crazy, man. These guys just fucking had pretty dates, man. I'll tell you what. I know what the point is, but it's just like they're annoying. My God. Never, I mean, not like something really weird. They're fucking annoying.

shirt off and like he showed her boobs and he blew his load immediately. Oh my god, dude. He's like, oh my god, boobies. Wow. Well, you would think you'd have another go around. I mean, like, you know, maybe that would have been the one that he had to get out of the way, and you know, he's gonna be fine after this. And next he's gonna be able to, you know, last a little bit longer. Who knows? Number nine, I was 30 and he was almost 40. He told me that he had a steady job, his own apartment, and about 10 motorcycles. What do you need 10 motorcycles for? But that he was still living with his parents because it was more convenient. Well, fuck all the motorcycles and all this stuff, and you got your own apartment. You know, if you have your own apartment, why do you care about living with your parents? How's that convenient? Anyway, anybody has a motorcycle, I always feel they live with their mom. So anyway, I had a temp job, was paying my own rent, and had left home years ago. There was no second date. This was by winter. Yeah, of course. I mean, like, this guy. Yeah. Fuck. It's just stupid. Like, any woman that goes out a date with a guy that has a motorcycle, especially that's not like, you know, like some kind of like Harley Davidson or whatever, you know, that you know they have no money. They just don't. Their mom bought the motorcycle for them. That's even the same thing in the United States. So if they have like any kind of other motorcycle, they're still living with their parents. All right, number 10. It was a Tinder first date. He showed up an hour and a half late. How about you stay around? And made me go shopping. Well, she probably showed up to her house. And made me go shopping with him. And every time he tried something on, he came out of the fitting room with his shirt off so the female store clerks and I would see his chest. Okay. When I finally managed to persuade him to go have a drink, at that point, I needed a beer more than I needed oxygen. We had, see, like, I find, like, women drink beer more than, like, you know, in the United States, women, there are some women that will drink beer on occasion, but, like, you know, like, in España, like, everybody drinks beer. I mean, it's like drinking water, so, anyway. Especially in Sevilla. I remember, like, there was one guy that I had as a student, and he told me, he said, like, you know, like, I was saying, like, what about drinking beer during lunch, during, like, work lunches? And he said, in Sevilla, you know, people pick and choose, you know. In Sevilla, more than likely, everybody will drink beer during lunch, at least maybe non-alcoholic, but they'll drink beer with like their other, you know, work personnel or whatever. So in Madrid, it's you know, not that it's not accepted, but you'll have people that won't drink beer during lunch, and you have other people that will. I said in Barcelona, it's just gonna be they don't do it. They just it would be frowned upon if you order a beer while you're at a work lunch. It's the end of the world. But I say yeah, everybody says yeah, fuck it, we're drinking beer, motherfuckers, and that's cool. All right. But you know, like in my bar, like when we were open in the middle of the day, a lot of times we served lunch too. I mean, not lunch, we served, excuse me, tea. A lot of tea's going down and coffee. Anyway, when I finally managed to persuade him to go have a drink, at that point, I needed a beer more than I needed oxygen, yes. We had been talking for only a few minutes before he suggested we go get naughty in the bathroom together. I had my beer, told him I had to go, and finally put an end to my suffering. Tendereya. that's weird. Yeah, that's very, very, very odd. All right. This one here says, I met a guy one night out at a bar in Germany. He was a local, tall, quite good looking, and seemed polite. He asked me for my phone number, and we met a few days later. Over dinner, he made it clear that he believed that once a woman got married and had kids, she should stay at home and have a hot meal on the table for her husband every night. I explained to him the concept of the 21st century, then finished my dinner and paid. This one is Auf. Oh, okay, I'll do it. Auf Nimmer Wiedersehen, Chauvinist. Yes, okay. Yeah, okay, good. anyway. I don't know what Nimmer Wiedersehen is, but yes, Chauvinist, yeah, you can get that. I'll, you know. Anyway, out. All right. So, on this one here, I don't know about like forcing people to do stuff like that, but I do understand that if you're a guy and you have a lot of money.

And you get a woman not to have to work and everything else, like, and she can prepare food or whatever. That's cool, That being said, this one sounds more like, hey, look, even if the guy makes $20,000 a year, you should be staying home, having kids, and making food for him. Even though you have nothing to show for it. You have to make food out of, like, I don't know, string beans, whatever. That's a problem. But, I mean, yeah, I get it. Like, I mean, some guys, I got a lot of money. Why do you want to work anyway? But it shouldn't be like, hey, you gotta not work. It should be more kind of like, hey, I'd rather just, you not have to work, not have to worry about anything. We got enough money. It's all right. This next one is number 12. It was around a third date that things got weird. After the bar, we went to his place, and I thought we were finally going to fuck. Wow, all right, hot chick, you're cool. Honestly, so this is, I don't know, this could be a dude too, so whatever. But I was like saying, man, this chick's cool. Anyway, on our way there, he mentioned that his roommate was an ex whom he was working on a project, but that I shouldn't worry because we were going to have an apartment ourselves that night. Okay, I'm thinking this is a gay guy, but like, all right, well, let's just keep moving. We were drinking, which is cool, but I mean, it's not gonna be as hot for me. We were drinking at his place when about 30 minutes in, I saw a strange shape standing at the door. It was his ex. We hadn't heard him come in, see, I told you. So this is three dudes. My date seemed to think everything was totally normal, and he invited the ex to drink with us. Right as I was thinking that this night might turn into a threesome, the two of them started looking up Disney songs on YouTube, which led them to play some Beatles songs for me, including Maxwell's Silver Hammer. I don't remember that one. FYI, that song is about a murderer who kills his date by crushing his skull with a hammer. Okay, I don't remember this Beatles song. All right. When the song's finished, I saw the two of them were staring at me with seriously creepy smiles. I grabbed my jacket and got the hell out of there, Cooper. Wow. That's pretty fucking weird, man. I don't know about that one. Yeah, anytime. I don't know what this Maxwell Silver Hammer thing. I've never heard of that one. I mean, that is a weird choice selection on top of everything. Because like I mean, I've listened to the Beatles along a lot, and I don't remember. Maxwell Silver Hammer is a song by the English. It's like 1969, Abbey Road, Paul McCartney, and credited Lennon McCarthy. It tells Maxwell Edison, a student who murders people with a hammer. The dark lyrics are disguised by an upbeat sound. McCarthy describes the song as symbolic of the downfalls of life being my analogy for when something goes wrong out of the blue, as it so often does. Yeah, I don't know about that, man. I mean, I don't remember it at all. I mean, all right, whatever. Weird. Yeah, that's a weird selection. I mean, considering this in España and everything like that, I mean, I don't even know it. And, I've been in the US for so many years and shit and, all that. And like in my life, mainly. And, like in España as well. But, yeah, you would really have to seek that one out. So, number 13, the mother of all excuses here. I once had a date cancel on me when I was already en route because the guy wanted to take a nap. So yes, I ate sushi alone that night, Jessica. It's like, man, I want to take a nap. Just go home. That is crazy. Yeah, that is a weird one, Jessica. So yes, I'm sorry about that one. Number 14. This is the last one of this one here. I went out to dinner with a stupid asshole who asked me straight up if I planned on having kids. He was like, I'm just saying, a woman should start thinking about these things, especially if she's already 27. This evolved into a whole boring speech about how women over 30 stop being interesting to men, which is why they end up preferring younger women. It was so insulting. I ordered the most expensive thing on the menu, let him pay, and never saw him again. Libertad.
My thing goes back down to it. It's like, okay, I really don't. The first part wasn't that bad. Like the guy saying, like, asking, well, you plan on having kids or this, that, or the other. That stuff is kind of fine because reality, you got to think of it like this. Getting stuff like that out of the way is better than not having it to not be in the way in the future. The all too often, people get in relationships and they don't even ask somebody, well, do you plan, especially younger people will say, do you plan on getting married? Do you plan on getting having children? Do you plan on this, that, and the other? Or if they do ask somebody that do you want to get married? Do you want to have children? This, that, and the other. The other person gets away with by saying, yeah, thinking maybe that'd be a good idea. Maybe in a few years get married. Maybe have some kids. Maybe means no. Maybe is a no. All right. So as soon as you hear the word maybe associated with anything, it means no. So basically, if somebody says maybe they'll get married in a few years and maybe they'll have kids, that means they're going to date you for about 4 or 5 years, dump you, and then go to date somebody else for 4 or 5 years and dump them. And they're never interested in having kids, children. That's just the way it is. That's what maybes mean. I don't know. We have a little bit of time left. I'll go for another 10 more minutes or so. Alexander, we have that weird issue with the break. But this one here are some other weird dating stories that came up. That basically may not want you make to date again. So you may be like, man, I am so excited about the dating world. But no, I am not because I've heard these stories. I don't know. I kind of made that voice because I was yawning a bit. But all right. So our first story will be here in a second. These are no longer stories from España. These are regular stories that from everyone. So. Enjoy. All right. So, I was broken up with on the same day I got my six wisdom teeth taken out. Yes, six teeth. I couldn't speak of the gauze and the pain, so I had to write why, along with the rest of the conversation, on a freaking piece of paper. Allium 43. I don't know how you had six. That actually seems like a That is very weird because usually you have four at most. There is this thing, it's like it says DNA wise, and I was looking at that on my ancestry DNA. It said, you are prone to having four wisdom teeth. All four wisdom teeth, meaning that there is not more than four. And having six means you had two extra somehow. But the funny thing is, I had all of them removed, all four of them removed at the same time as well. But a lot of people don't even have four, come out. So, yeah, that's weird that he broke up with her on that date. That's kind of like a shitty move. So, all right, number two. In high school, I had a boyfriend who was basically the poster boy for Christian school kids. One night, he called me at around 1 a.m. to say I had a dream that God told me to break up with you. All right. All right, guys, like, man, this relationship, I don't see this relationship going anywhere. I think you need to break up with that broad. So I'm breaking up with you. It wasn't very godly of him. Hannah, M4F. Wow, that was a real weird one. God told me in a dream. And I've had a lot of dreams that say a lot of things. I'm not really, I don't really attribute them to jack shit. But in that case, God told him. So, he's got to do what God says. So he wants to live out God's holy life for him. All right, this number three, we're going to read out a few more of these, I guess. This guy and I had been dating for a while, decided it was time for me to meet his family. They were in Florida and we were in Colorado, so we flew down for Thanksgiving. The whole time he was acting weird, and after I kept confronting him about it, he told me he wanted to break up with me when we got home. I was pissed, so I dumped him on the spot, even though we still had 2 more days in Florida. I had to sleep in the same room as my now ex-boyfriend, Carolyn Ness. I don't.
I mean, just for convenience sake, why do that? I mean, just, out of convenience, your own self. I mean, not for anybody else, but for you. How the hell are you gonna tell somebody, yeah, well, I want to break up with you in a few days once we're done, but right now we're gonna have to act like everything's normal. She don't have to act like shit. She can tell her parent, your parents go fuck themselves for all she cares. That would have been pretty funny if she said, I told his mom and dad to go fuck themselves because they had such a horrible fucking child, they need to make another one. And hopefully this time won't be a piece of shit. And if it is a piece of shit, then to immediately not make any more children. All right, whatever. Number four, I was once broken up with a via text on my birthday while I was out in the town for a f out of town for a friend's funeral. Yeah, that is pretty funny. Yeah, I mean, it was funny like how people really got to make that breakup count. Like, I mean, I don't know. They're like, man, I've got to make sure I break up with this lady. On there. With me, I never really, I mean, like, if the relationship was falling apart anyway, I'm like, what's the point of actually saying it's broken up, Because all that's gonna happen is they're gonna try to fight to get back into it. So what's the point? Might as well just end it. It's like, yeah, it's over. And let them ask you if they ask you. Yeah, and when they ask you, just say, yeah, it's over. Just stop seeing them, and then when they ask you, just say, it's over. It's all. Number five, I went on a little road trip with my ex about an hour and a half from town we lived in. But we got a hotel room because we were planning on drinking and didn't want to drive back. And when we went out, had a good time and all night, he kept saying how much he loved me and how happy he was. Then went back to the hotel room, had sex, and I fell asleep. I woke up around 4 a.m. to pee, and he and all his things were gone. I checked my phone, and there was a text from him saying, "You're amazing, but I just can't do this." Oh, and he had driven us there, so I had to call someone to come pick me up. Stephanie Black, Facebook. That is pretty fucking funny. This guy went and got drunk, had a hotel room, bangs her, and then eventually he's like, yeah, I'm gonna wake up. And remember, she got up at 4 a.m. So he had to get up like at 3 or 2 in the morning, get ready, get the fuck out of there, and just to leave her. Which, I mean, so what? Just take her home the next day. Who cares? I don't know. There's this advertisement for naloxone or something like that on here. It popped up. Kills big fat chicks. I don't know what that's about. So I'm like, if you're a big fat chick, I guess you need an Alexine. So and I guess it goes for big fat dudes too. I don't know what the medicine does, but you have to be fat to use it. All right, number six, the christening commotion in 2016. My then boyfriend's family was having a baptism party for his niece. We went to the church that morning, and I even helped set up the party after the ceremony. But when the party started, he pulled me aside and told me he wanted to break up. And in front of his whole family, told me that I needed to leave the party. It was so fucking embarrassing. Arian M4E. That's pretty fucking funny that she did all this shit and he's like, you need to leave now. And she's like, well, fuck you. I would say, fuck you, fuck your knees, fuck this baptism, and fuck all you. I'm out of here. None of you are cool. Anyway. Yeah, a few more minutes here. Let's just keep moving on. I was the father. Oh, wait. I was with the father of my daughter. Okay. What? Wait. That doesn't make any sense. I was with the father of my daughter. And how the fuck is your daughter? Yeah, look, you mean your stepdaughter or what? This doesn't make any fucking sense. Oh, okay. I thought this was a dude saying this. Sorry. It's late. So this is Carolina Valle. Valle. Well, it's Valle. El. Valle. Okay, Valle. Whatever. Who gives a fuck? That may be right. That may not be right because the way it's written, it may be an L, not an L, whatever. All right.
I was with the father of my daughter for almost 2 years. So, meaning that she was in a relationship with a guy they had a child with, and they're no longer together. But so she calls the father of her daughter rather than her ex-boyfriend that she had a kid with or any of that shit. All right, excuse me. I'm the father of my daughter for almost 2 years when he convinced me to quit my job, finish school, and take our baby to move in with his mom while we house hunted. Meanwhile, he slowly moved in with a woman he was seeing on the side. How did I find out? He gave me his old phone to use, which was still linked to his account, and I learned he'd been cheating with multiple women since I had gotten pregnant. Oh, wow. It's weird. So he was done with you, man. And it's weird he throws you like to his mom. So. All right. That's a weird one. But that's what happened. All right. Going on next story here. This may be the last one. In high school, I was dating a guy who I thought was the coolest. I introduced him to my best friend, and even she approved. Of course, on Valentine's Day, we had a date, but he didn't show up and didn't call. I was completely broken, crying on my mom's lap all night. A couple of days later, he called saying he spent that day with my best friend and they determined they were supposed to be together. I wonder if God told him in a dream. They even got married after high school. Wow, that's pretty weird, man. Samantha M, 41. So, man, your best friend's like, man, he's totally. So she introduced him to best friend, and she's like, man, he is so cool. He said, I love this guy. And, yeah. There you go. She really loved him. All right, we'll do another one here. Number nine. He broke up with me 2 days after Christmas, saying, I'll always choose my mother over you. 2 years later, I'll never get back. 2 years, I'll never get back. Okay, so you. Yes. So you went out with the person for 2 years, and that motherfucker fucked you over like that by going, like, I love my mama. Like, yeah, fuck you and fuck your mom. All right. Thank you, Emily, for that story. I really appreciate it. Sorry for your loss. Well, that's not much of a loss. Sorry for your loss of 2 years. 10. I broke up with my boyfriend over 2 years when I found out he had been cheating. Unfortunately, he'd moved into my apartment a year before, but was never on the lease, so I asked him to leave. He insisted I was being unfair, so I told him to take time to find something while I paid the rent. I spent the next 5 months staying at my parents because he supposedly couldn't find a new place. My brother-in-law ended up having a brief conversation with him to get him to actually leave. Melissa Gunn, Facebook. This one here, I gotta say this. So you basically have a squatter boyfriend. So my thing is why do you get in a relationship with a guy and let him live with you that he can't pay for the place? So you're paying for the place completely. So that's already a downside. But even if you were like kind of like 50-50ing it, I would break the fucking lease. I would break the, he's not on the lease, break the lease. Just like, he's your fucking problem. Break the lease, pay the break lease payment. Get the fuck out. Break the lease payment is going to be definitely cheaper than 5 months of paying for him to stay there. And if you know, thing is, like, he's like, well, hey, I've been here more than 6 days. The lease is over, motherfucker. I ain't paying for it anymore. I'm the only one on it. So if you want to fucking stay here and deal with them, that's your problem, motherfucker. And yeah, so, and also, naloxone to save a life is for the fat ladies, I guess. I don't know what the hell that is. He's a chunky woman there. She's what Lycus used to call like a flatso, like where they're fat, but they have, you know, nothing up top, you know, so flatso. Yeah, no boobage, which you would think the boobage would have grown, at least with the fat, but unfortunately no. All right, well. So be it. All right, now we're back at this time of the night where it is time to call it a night. And so this is Unexplained Love on the Unexplained Radio Network. The wild card line is now closed. We closed right now, but you can always go to our chat room on unexplained.com. 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Unexplained Radio Network LLC. And just type chatters that you actually find across the board there. So it's not the end of the world.
There's still things you can do. There's still people you can talk to. All right. Anyway, that's about it for unexplained love. So basically, my advice to you is that if you got somebody that's a squatter and is squatting in your place after you break up with them, then just tell them, go fuck themselves. I'm breaking this lease because you ain't on it, bitch. We'll see you guys later. You have a good one and try not to date squatters. We'll see you later.

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This is Garland in the Great Republic of Texas. You are in Garland. You are in Casper. And, yeah. We are here. This is another night. This is the 25th, Christmas in June, 2026. And we got a lot of weird tales to tell you. 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Go in chat room. Chat away with the chatters right there on the first screen you come to. Just scroll down a bit. And if you're so daring and absolutely fascinating, give us a call on the wild card line. The wild card line number is 469-893-0054. 469-893-0054. International callers plus 1-469-893-0054. Another thing is that, yes, earlier tonight, it's probably going to happen next week. It could happen tonight, but it's all right. There will be a debut of another show. The new show will start off at 8 p.m. Central Standard Time, 9 p.m. Eastern. The Harold Hirth will start, and looks like it's going to be about 2 hours. We got it down for 2 hours right now. Anything else changes, we'll keep up to date with that. But then it'll be followed by Blue Nights, and then followed by the Unexplained Love Show here at UnexplainedRadioNetwork.com. 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If you could do a show for about 45 weeks a year out of 52, and you're absolutely fascinating, and your topic is absolutely fascinating as well, then give us a connect. 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We need hosts and we need shows. Join us, send us an email, we get it sent, or just contact us via the email. You could be talking about plants mating. As long as it's absolutely fascinating, you're absolutely riveting, it'll be great. But just give it a shot. Who the hell knows? You may actually have some really good idea. You may think it sucks, but hey, our ideas suck too. That's the reason why we're doing them. So, that being said, let's get started here. Join us in the chat room, like I said, on explainrail.com. You can go there and just chat away. Or give us a call on the wildcard line. Now, you ever wondered that husband of yours, is he cheating on me or something going on or is he just gay? All right, well, these women found out that their husbands were gay, and very gay. So, without further ado, let's get started. This one comes from Jones Kamiya. This was just a few days ago. Number one, we got into an argument after I seen someone text his phone asking if the head was good. I called to curse the lady out, and it indeed was a gentleman. Ooh, all right. That one threw you for a loop, didn't it? So, I mean, first off, like, it says, if the head was good. I mean, he could probably explain that off. I got hit in the head the other day. Somebody just saying, like, hey, my friend at work, my dude friend, Bob, he wanted to know if my head was okay after getting hit in the head so voraciously. And then she calls, and it's Bob, and everything's cool. She thinks, oh, it's just Bob. Whatever. But, unfortunately, he did have a good excuse, and she thought it was a lady, and then when he calls, like, oh, man, I didn't know you were gay. All right, these all come from a few days ago. It's only, like, the 3rd of June, so. Ariel Moria writes, he forgot that IG shows the pics he likes. Instagram shows the pics you like. It does? I did not know that. I never like anybody else's pictures, so I guess I'm cool. So, I just like look at it, and I'm like, that's fine. So he just basically seeing a bunch of dongs, and he's like that dong, like that dong, like that dong, like that dong, like that dong. I mean, you know, if you like dongs, you like dongs. If I see a nice vag, I'm like that vag, like that vag. I gotta do that on Instagram, but I just always forget to put like. I just like whack off to that vag, whack off to that vag. Anyway.
I don't really look at Instagram much. Yuri Lena or Lena, number three, wrote, he admitted that he just couldn't treat women right. Then one day I read his journal. I thought it was a journal for all his raps and incomplete songs. And he had written an entire poem about him battling with his sexuality because he couldn't understand why he liked boys, boy hips. Well, he likes boy hips. I mean, he either likes, he's either catching or pitching, he's got to find the right bandana. That's all he's got to find. All right, number four. He was, that's an old term. He was, done away mama. All right, he was mean and hateful to all women. Ended up catching him at gay bars, watching gay porn, etc. Yeah, that is a weird trait. I'm not gonna say all gay guys that go with women have this, but I've seen it. Every time I see a guy that's overly, bitch, the guy's bitchy to women, like just an asshole to women. You always gotta kind of think, what is behind that? And sometimes it's because they hate themselves, they hate the fact they got to be around women. The whole thing is like, and I do always bring that story up about a good friend of mine who's a lesbian, and she said that she was married before, and I always say it, said that she loves women, she wants to be women, but she understands it. She said, like, hey, look, women bring a lot of drama to the plate, and so she hates that, but she wished they were more like guys in that regard. So, so I guess the guy's like, man, them dudes, they got nice hips. And they ain't bringing a lot of lip. They bring one, unless they put on your wang, I guess, But I could totally see that. I mean, the hard part, as I always thought, was is that when if you're in a relationship, if you really don't mind, like if you think that like it's the bee's knees, the gay sex and everything, that's great, man. I mean, and if you find like another guy that's kind of like you, that's cool. I just always, when you find, my uncle was gay and he was the effeminate male, and I'm like, I didn't really, like I knew gay guys, but I didn't really like follow like gay relationships as much. I need more lesbian stuff, so that's the thing. So, and other people, there's not even people, you just don't pay attention. And so, and there was a lot of other guys there too, but it always seemed like there was somebody who was kind of a little bit more masculine, or there was another person who was a little bit more feminine, or there was somebody who was dead feminine, and there was somebody who was dead masculine. And I was thinking to myself as a kid, if I happened to be gay, I'm not like extremely masculine, but I am the masculine side. And no offense, it's just I'm just generalities. We're just saying that. I probably would want to be with another masculine dude, but I guess it's because everybody takes their roles because they want to show and prove what they like, what they want to do, what they want to give, what they want to receive. Because it is kind of hard. It's like with a woman and a man, you kind of okay, well, you're getting, I'm the pitcher, you're the catcher. With men, it's a little bit more difficult, and that's the reason why the bandana system came out. We were joking about earlier, but also, mannerisms is a good way. But the problem is when if you have a man that acts too effeminate, it starts falling in that line of what the other woman said. And so, like, I like the fact that men don't carry a lot of drama, and if you start bringing a little, mannerisms, it's a good way. But the problem is when if you have a man that acts too effeminate, it starts falling in that line of what the other woman said. And so, like, I like the fact that men don't carry a lot of drama. And if you start bringing a lot of drama to the, pornorama, it's gonna be a lot of problems. So, I would be like more like the Brokeback Mountain guys. I mean, that'd be me. I'd be like, I can't quit you. I'm just saying, like, I don't know. As a kid, that's what I always thought. I was like, why don't you just, We had a, he had a guy he was with a long time. No, this guy named Bobby. Don, Bobby Don. Yeah, Bobby Don. And, I gotta say, man, I gotta say, there was, if you,
I would say there are probably people in that guy's family wouldn't have thought that guy was gay. He was pretty gay. But he was very masculine. Very masculine gay guy. So that's what I say. But my uncle wasn't. He was very very feminine. Then he got with another guy that was very feminine too. Unfortunately, it was a long time back, so my uncle passed away from AIDS, and so did Bobby Don. The last guy he's with, I don't know what happened to him. We hadn't followed up. Yeah, sorry, downer note there. But hey, they live their lives the way they want to live their lives. My uncle actually married a woman too. That's the funny thing. I mean, him. I can see Bobby Don marrying five or six women, but not my uncle. My uncle was a guy that like when he was younger, a lot of women liked him because, he was he was a decent looking man. I remember like my grandma, she would say he was a Sanger Harris man because the Sanger Harris guy was supposed to be some hot dude. And so he would get hot chicks. And he's a guy that liked shopping for clothes. So women are like, oh my God, he's so great. He likes shopping for clothes too. And he had one chick and that he married, and her name was Dawn. I really do. I remember going to their apartment. I was very fucking young, man. I'm telling you. I do remember going over there once, and I do remember they argued a lot. I don't remember if he was very hateful to women. I don't think he was. He just argued a lot. He'd argued a lot about anybody, so it didn't matter. He argued with my grandma. I loved arguing too. It was a profession to her. But a funny thing was is that my other my cousin had actually said about her, he said she was extremely hot, and I saw a picture of her later, and I was like, oh, yeah, she was very hot, but I mean, she was nothing more than a beard, man. I'm telling you, And back those days, you were a real beard. You weren't just somebody dating somebody. They married you. And so, I mean, he really didn't want to have a wife. He didn't want to have kids. Didn't want to, might want to have kids. I don't know. Shit, I never asked. And, but the cool thing was about him was he was the only one that decided that he wanted to get away from the family. And he did. He did. He just said, fuck this. I'm out of here. So it's kind of, you got to respect that. It was a really weird time, I gotta say, and I'm just gonna go on a tangent here because this is something too. There was a thing I read the other day. It said the majority of people don't believe there should be, gay or lesbian marriage or something like that. Whatever the poll was, they don't believe in it. And I said, well, the wording on that's kind of weird because it says believe in it. It didn't say it couldn't be legal. Legal would make me worry more because the thing is that it would never. You got to think about this. Take yourself out of it for a second. Take politics out of it. Okay, if you're not married to somebody, if you're not family with them, you're not anybody. Back when my uncle was basically dying of a lot of different things, and then he got tired of living, he didn't want to take more pills, and he just, Bobby Don was a man at the very end. He didn't want to take pills, and he died a lot younger. He's like, fuck this, I'd rather just end it all. Anyway, the point is that my uncle, he did live on for, about 9 more years after Bobby Don passed away. But the thing is that with him, when he was in the hospital,

This was before you could get married, instead of the other and being gay. His significant other, his partner, which they may have got married. I don't know. They you can't understand. I mean, now you can't just say, well, because people are together, they would have got married. Now I don't know that shit. But the thing was, he had no right to go into that room. I mean, not by our standards, by the hospital standards. The hospital standards basically, this was the thing. It's like when they brought him to this hospital, it was actually a pretty nice hospital, and then they had to move him to another area because he had the AIDS, and they found that out. They just, oh shit. And they didn't take him that long to find that out. They moved him to another area. It still was a nice area, but they had to move him. But the thing was, is the only people that were allowed to visit him were family. So I could visit him. I don't know how the hell they, back then, I don't know what the fuck. I mean, I know I've been to hospitals and I've seen other people, and so, but back then they were like, no, you're not going to be able to get in unless your family. So we had to be there so that his boyfriend, partner, whatever the hell you want to say, could see him. And they were out in Fort Worth, and we were like on the other side of Dallas. So, I mean, it wasn't like we're going to be there all the time. And so it was really distressing to see that, because that's the thing, that's the difference between marriage can give you. Not only that, he had a life insurance policy or something, and a lot of things that were in his name, and he gave them to my mother so my mother could give it to the guy that he was with. Because there was the life, no, there was, I think he gave directly the other stuff, the basic things, to him through the will, because that doesn't matter. But the life insurance was one of those things. So my mother got the money, and then just, wasn't taxed, went to that guy. So that's the thing. It's like when you say, like, I understand if you don't want to believe in gay marriage, you don't believe, you can do what the fuck you want to do. I don't give a fuck about that. But when you talk about, like, whether somebody can or not, I mean, you got to think. It's like it really denies them a lot of different things. I mean, it's one thing when your boyfriend and girlfriend, you can't go see your girlfriend because she's in the hospital or whatever the hell, and you're not really married to her, but their family could or something. But and again, this, I've been to hospitals where his friends, and you can go there and stuff, and it's weird. It's like, but back then they were just saying, no, you can't. I don't know what the fuck for. But yeah. And so there's that. So, but now, like, everybody can get married, and then they're all like, oh God, I wish we still couldn't get married. I'm joking. That's an old joke. But it is what it is. There's so many people out there, they want to live their own lives the way they want to live. And the one main libertarian aspect I have in me is that you only get one life. Live it the way you want to live it. Nobody should tell you what you should have to do in your life. I don't really care. And I think majority of people are like that. Majority of people don't care if you want to dress up like women's clothing and you're a man, or they say you're a man, or whatever the fuck, or you want to be a woman. Nobody gives a shit about this stuff. And that's great. That's the way it should be. People shouldn't give a shit about other people. I mean, that's the case. They shouldn't give a shit about me. They shouldn't give a shit about you. They shouldn't give a shit about anybody. And thus, when you don't give a shit, there you go. It's like I say, the more you get further with not caring. When you care about something, you screw up. But when you don't care, you're better off at it. You ever think about it? It's like the things you care too much about, you mess up on. If you want to, like, if you care to make the right turn the right way, this, that, whatever, you can't care too much. You have to basically be open to not caring, and that is the secret to a lot of different things. It's about not caring. It's like, whatever happens, happens. It's like relationships. If you care too much in a relationship, you're probably going to end up destroying the relationship, because you're going to be on top of that person's ass all the time, trying to see what you can do for them, and they're going to get annoyed, and they're not going to be around you. Or you get jealous or whatever. That's another form of annoyance, and it can develop into something much worse. But yeah, that's the way it is. But as far as it goes, that if you just kind of like, I don't really care, go do your own thing, whatever, I'll do my own thing. It's not that I don't care for you, it's just I don't care what you do. You just go do it, it's all right. I mean, I'm not gonna, like, be on your ass about, like, well, I don't know if you should really do that. And that's the way you should be with life. You should be, just, I don't care. And so when you see somebody else that they want to live their own life, well, don't care. I don't care. Now, I granted, there are certain, and I get it, like, people are gonna say, well, hey, what about, like, trans and locker rooms, or this, that, or the other, or bathrooms, or
or sports. These are all different topics to tackle differently. I'm just talking about if somebody wants to dress up like something and love somebody in a certain way, I have no business in that. But again, since I don't understand, I have no business in that. I don't care. I tolerate it. And tolerate may just means you allow it to pass and you just don't even say anything. You're like, hey, motherfucker, I don't care. It's your thing. Whatever floats your boat. But the big thing is, don't come bitching at me because I said the wrong fucking pronoun. I'm not gonna remember all your fucking pronouns. I'm not gonna remember everybody's pronouns. I think pronouns are the stupidest goddamn thing in the world. That's why I call everybody guys. Hey guys, how's it going? 15 girls, and I say, hey, y'all guys doing all right tonight? Because, I mean, and somebody can say, like, I've heard that before, like somebody else had mentioned and said, well, if you say guys too much, they'll say, well, that you're attributing masculine tendencies to them. I said, guys doesn't attribute jack shit to nobody. Guys can be anything. And I guess called you a dude or a dudette, you know. Dudes does. Guys don't. Guys just some guy who wants to blow up a fucking building. Guy Fox. All right. And just because he happened to be a man, I don't know. He could have been a trans man. I don't know. I didn't ask him. He may have been born and gender identified as a man who was a woman. So don't fuck with me. Don't fuck with me. All right, fuck with me. I don't give a shit. Call in. Fuck with me. Go in the chat room. Fuck with me. I don't care. No, I mean, I like I say, like, you know, nobody should care who you love. Nobody should. They shouldn't make fun of your thing. You should make fun of their thing. You know, and I say, like, also the trans bathrooms. People, well, the trans sports thing, I have my own take on it. And my take on it is this. The United States has developed a system of sports, and anybody could participate in it. And then eventually they realize, hey, women aren't participating in these sports because every time they do, they're not as good as the guys. They give up really easy because of that. So they made a second tier sports, which became women's sports. But doesn't mean that as a woman, you can't compete in the men's sports. So thus, there is really no men's. I always say there's no men's sports. If you're good enough, you're going to be in there. It's just the top tier and the secondary tier. And the secondary tier is because, and it is, that's pretty biological. So, I mean, you know, it is what it is. So, I agree with Mo on the bathroom situation. It should be stand-ups and sit-downs. So, I also do believe the thing is that if you know, like really, like we should name our prisons, like, you know, if you got a vagina, you go to one. If you got a penis, you go to the other. Because it's all about fitting the right hole in the right socket. And what I mean by that is if you had an operation and you got a vagina, then by all means go with the women. What does it matter? If you haven't had a vagina and you just grew some hair out and stuff, it's kind of hard to tell because you got to think about it. And even as a guy that wants to be a trans woman, you have to realize even if you're serious about it, for every one person serious about it, there's going to be some other person out there, or 10 people that are serious about it, or 100 people are serious about it. There's going to be some guy that's a pedophile, or there's going to be some guy that wants to rape women, or wants to masturbate in front of women, or whatever the deal is, that's going to use your issue to advance their cause. So that's why, and I say that's why I think people are worried. I think that's the case. I think they're more worried about the guy that wants to check out chicks and just uses that as an excuse than real trans people. Most real trans, and that's the funny thing I've noticed too, is like a lot of trans people that they've actually started, and I don't, it seemed like they were doing this to begin with, but they gave up on saying they're a woman or a man. They just say, I'm a trans woman or a trans man. But they will say they're a cis couple if they're with the opposite sex based on, I just said, trans woman, trans man. I think that it's all that other stuff, the rhetoric. Usually, a lot of those things like, no, they're women, they're men, they're this, that, and the other, and you got to expect that. A lot of that heavy, hard-handed rhetoric is not even from them. It's from a lot of other people that have nothing to do with it. They want to call themselves allies. I call themselves Karens. But Karen and Kent and stuff like that. If you want to help somebody and get their voice out, hand them a microphone. Let them talk. You stand back. Don't talk for other people. They got their own goddamn voice. All right. You know, and it's like, well, I'm giving, I always like that one. I am using my white privilege to go out. I'm like,
They can't speak. I mean, I don't want to hear from your dumbass. I want to hear from them. I want to hear from the people that it affects it. And I'm not gonna, and I understand that. You know, it's like you can have 1,000 people and 1,000 different opinions. I'm one of them. All right. And I mean, I'm definitely not gonna be the mainstream one, but I tell you, and you know, like a, but at least you're a little bit closer to it. You're a little bit closer to it. Right? If I got some crazy white woman telling me I'm gonna speak on the behalf of said other people, that I'm like, okay, I'm not even listening to you. You're full of shit. Just shut the fuck up. But the other person, even if the other person does not represent the majority in no way, shape, form, or fashion, at least that's one of the other people, you know. So let's just calm it down a bit. And like I say, I do really believe that the vast majority of people just want to live their life the way they want to live it. They want to have their sexuality, they want to have it, and they want to love who they want to love. And that, and I don't think anybody should be against that. All right. That's my little talk for you. But again, like, don't fucking beat anybody's head down if they're just like trying to be nice and they said the wrong fucking pronoun. Yeah. If they're being a dick, like I said earlier, if they're being a dick and they say, hey, what was that man doing over there with that fucking dress on? Now, fuck him. Just, you know, tell him to go fuck himself. But that's a whole other story. You know, it's very different than somebody, you know. Hell, let me tell you this. This is another part. There are a lot of times where, like, I see some guy that had, like, long hair or something. I'm like, I wonder what that chick looks like when she turns around. I'm like, ah, it's a dude. You know, for a second there, you had me. And that's not even a guy that's trying to be trans. This is a dude with long hair. Yeah, I've seen that enough times. I had long hair when I was a little bit younger, and now I won't do it because I'm older. But the other part of that is that I don't want anybody else doing what I did to that dude just like 5 days ago. Anyway, jacked off to him. Anyway, number four, no, I didn't. I didn't have enough time. Oh, number five, excuse me. This is Danny Josie 18. I'm getting way behind her. When we were driving down the street on a cold day, and I see a guy jogging down the street with his shirt off, I said, look at this guy. His shirt's off too soon for all that. He says, where? And damn, near had us in an accident because he swerved the car so hard, turning his neck so fast to look out the window at the shirtless man. Well, you know, maybe it was a hot guy. Yeah, there you go. I mean, well, he could have done the whole thing where, like, dudes do. They're like, oh my God, she is. That's so disgusting that he's taking his shirt off. He shouldn't be doing that. I'm going to take a picture of this so I can show other people on how horrible this is. Anyway. I digress. All right, moving on. Number six. Manzanas. Okay. Yeah, apples and oranges there. The day I met his mother at around 4 month mark, she told me that she thought her son was gay. Yeah, that's a pretty good indication. But yeah, you know, she may be saying that about everybody. She probably just says, you know, I thought my mailman was gay. I thought the Amazon guy was gay. I mean, maybe she just says that about everybody, you know. So, I mean, hey. Or maybe he's gay. Who the fuck knows, you know? Yeah, seven. Saraya Vashti. He had his email open. And the first thing I saw was Guy Thug Dating. Okay. Then I checked more emails and Reddit sends you stuff you search up. And it literally said how to come out of the closet. I never confronted him. I just broke up with him. Oh, excuse me. Gay Thug Dating. Oh, he's gay. I didn't know that. Gay Thug Dating. I thought it was Guy Thug Dating. Well, yeah, same thing. You're dating some dude, you know, or whatever. Like as I said, guys apply to everybody, so who the hell knows? I mean, this really did quantify for me. Gay thug. The thing is, I think I would be more the thug part. I'd be like, what the fuck does the thug part mean? I mean, you know, that would kind of put a wrinkle on it at all. And yes, but
is what it is. Number eight. This is Izzy Does It 1226. Thank you. This is on the 4th day of June. Okay. When his hairdresser randomly sent him a booty pic at 11 p.m., he lied his way out of it, and I stayed 4 more years. Wow. My thing is this, okay? How many people have their hairdresser or barber or whatever the fuck you want to call it?

pass because I'm not going to go see that guy again if he's not. Yeah. All right. Number nine, intuitively Neph. Okay, hypersexual and consistently cheating and blaming it on ADHD. I went through my laptop and found out on Twitter where he was logged in. Okay. I don't understand how the hell ADHD is fucking you over anyway. I mean, it's a weird excuse. Ruthalia, number 10. Every time we went to Web WeHo, every time we went to WeHo, what the fuck is that? Or oh, and a predominantly a queer space. Okay, so it's like the gayborhood in your neighborhood. Okay, he would grab onto me tight. Okay. All of a sudden, he was into the public affection with me, and he cheated on every woman he had horribly. So why would he grab you tighter when he was going to the gay area of town? That doesn't really make sense to me. I would think that he would just basically like act like you're not even with him. I, you know, that's just me, but I mean, I'm thinking that, you know, that's what would be the move, because, you know, you don't want like. I, you know, how many times, like, you know, somebody went to some place and then they didn't want to, like, be seen that they're dating, but they want to, like, go date other people or something, and they try to play it off or walk out the other way, or maybe it's, like, some ex, and they don't want to be seen with it. It's weird. All right, this one, I don't know the name here, but it looks like it says, to me, it looks like the Arab Aima. Okay, so I may be completely wrong on that, but anyway, sorry if I butchered that. It was from the 8th of June. Number 11, the way that man sat there catching shrimp at the hibachi table and letting him pour the dang vodka into his mouth while make eye contact was the moment I knew my ex-husband was tripping. Okay, yes, that I would say him making eye contact instead of looking at the vodka going, I would say that's all weird, okay, but I do understand. That I mean, years ago, I went to the place called the old place they used to have the Benihanas. They would do some weird stuff, but you know, I don't know about them pouring vodka down your throat, but you know, whatever. But yeah, you know, definitely you would be looking at the vodka entering your mouth, not so much the guy's eyeballs. Number 12, Malakaya Optima. Number this is from the 5th of June at 12. Nothing I did in the bedroom was right or good enough for him. He was angry about something all the time. See, this is the thing I don't really get either. You know, you would think that at least like, I mean, this, no disrespect here, but I mean, you would think that like blowjobs and anal, they would be really happy with the woman. They would say, well, that's my go-to, and vaginal, not so much. You know, because, and the reason why I say that is because you look at the individuals that go to prison, then when they're in prison, they say, you know, like they go over there, and if they're like the ones that are like either they're initiating or they're with somebody or they're just out and out raping somebody, they'll say they're prison gay and the other person's gay. And the other person's gay because, well, in their theory, in their head, because they're getting it and they're getting banged. Whereas the other guy just happens to be prison gay because he can't get regular banging because he's in prison, so thus the prison gay term. I don't agree with the terminology. I think that you're just, you know. And then when they get out in the real world, they participate in a lot of butt sex with ladies. And I'm like, dude, you're obviously gay. I mean, why don't you just give up the charade, you know? But that's what I was thinking. I was like, why wouldn't. You know, he's saying you don't, he nothing's good enough. Why wouldn't he just like say, well, let's just move to that, at least while like I'm using you as a beard? Or, you know, not do anything at all, I guess. I don't know. I mean, you can still get blown. I mean, dude, come on, you know. I mean, if a dude can do it, a chick can do it. Yeah. Whatever. Glowing my way, number 13. He jokingly told me that he was attracted to men, but had never acted on it. Okay, that's a weird joke. All right. He was never in the mood. He went 4 to 5. Sounds like that Family Guy once too. He had like Lois and everything, and there was like the King of England. Oh no, man! Can't have sex now. This is the table. It's where we just watch it. All right. And he went 4 to 5 months without sex, which was very unusual. And he would always.

back strangely whenever he saw a guy character on a show or a movie. He's also very religious. Yeah, that's a weird one. That whole combination of the religious aspect. I mean, sometimes people are just genuinely religious, but it is a good place to go to not point out that you're religious. If you ever remember the old Larry Craig speech when he was a senator from Utah, right? Or yeah, no, I think it was yeah, or Idaho. Idaho. Yeah, but he was caught in a bathroom, like in Minneapolis. And the police said that the type of signing he was doing was, for to have sex, and they were trying to crack down on sex in the bathroom. This again was after September 11th, so your obvious response as the senator of the United States would be like, "Hey, look, we send you a shit ton of money. You collect a shit ton of taxes, and the only thing you can do is sit your ass in the shitter all day looking for a guy trying to bang another guy. There are terrorists out there." That should have been the response from Larry Craig. Instead, the response was, there was toilet paper and I needed to reach it from the next stall over, and I am not gay and I've never been gay and nobody's gonna say it. And that's when you knew old Larry Craig was pretty damn gay, because he was doing the old I'm a completely opposite of that, and to show you I'm doing it. It's kind of like there's a lot of stuff out there that is, where somebody will actually just basically act straight up like they're just, the most manliest or the most this, whatever the opposite of being gay in their mind is. Religion sometimes is a good cover for it because, there is really, whether you want to believe it or not, and I go over there and you see the Methodist or whatever, and they'll say, "Well, no, there's gay acceptance." It's like, I mean, they're Bible, whatever, the Quran, whatever, they're all going to have their unacceptance of this because they're all going to go back down to the idea that sex is for procreation and everything else, and that's all it's for, and you shouldn't use it for anything else. But if you really want to be a real dick, you'd say, "Well, then what happens when the woman reached menopause? Y'all just give up on sex or something?" If you want to be a real dick. But I mean, the thing is that way, if you hide behind that, then it looks like, well, this guy could be gay because he keeps talking about against it, or the guy that goes out there and then beats up all the gay kids because he's trying to cover up that he's not gay. It's just remember that another Family Guy reference, and the one guy is like, "Yeah, let's just totally like pull his pants down and show that he's gay, or something like that." And the idea is that. It's just the other guy's trying to still hold in the closet and try to act like other people are gay, well, because he doesn't want to pull out the fact that he is. That's always a weird one, but yes, it is true. It does happen a lot. Like, sometimes the very religious people are the very gay people. Yep, it's unfortunate people can't be who they are, so just go out there and be who you are. And number 14. Oh man, I remember my ex-husband or my ex kept insisting. Oh, excuse me, this was a Vega 94. My ex kept insisting a threesome with his boy. His guy friend. Okay, yeah, all right. I was gonna say fuck, it freaked me out for a second. Red flag. So I ran away from him. Fast forward 2 years later, he got exposed on the T app for being DL. Down low, doing some, giving a blow to his boy. I don't know. It's just, again, be yourself. Sorry, I'm not up to my normal beat tonight. I'm just kind of wore out, but it's been a long day. So, but hey, we're reading along. We're having fun reading stories. Number 15, B dot. Definitely overly sexual. Nothing pleases them. Overly sexual, but yet nothing pleases them. Okay. They become obsessed with the booty hole. Okay, see, that's what I was gonna say. Yeah, why don't you go for that? Because if you're already gonna be wasting time with some lady, just go after the butthole. Just looking or blowjobs. Just looking for anything to fix hypersexuality because they can't do what they really want to do. Okay, well, I mean, yeah, that's B dot. I wouldn't doubt it. I mean, if kind of like replicates up in there, right?
Number 16, Gigi Ovi, right? He would tell me about his co-workers' sexcapades, always dude on dude. Dead hint. And would mention random co-worker, never by name, way later on. I connected the dots and it hit me that he was the random motherfucker, I guess, MF. Right, I'm assuming that's what it is. He also cheated a lot. He just couldn't stay loyal for the life of him. Always seeking attention from other women, which is weird. Love bombing, the list goes on. But, yeah, he thinks, I don't know, and it's low-key sad that he goes about destroying women because he can't just come out and admit that he likes men booty, laughing out loud. Yeah, that's the thing. I mean, just, I don't get why you waste time with women if you're going, you know, I get it. Like, you know, maybe like you think society or your family or whatever. But, I mean, like I just said, nobody gives a shit. And nobody should give a shit about you. People should not care about you. And that's what makes this world, country and world great. When they don't care about you, they don't give a shit about you. Because they do give a shit and care about you, they start telling you what the fuck to do. And you don't want that. All right. Number 17. Simply Cassie writes in. Uh-huh. Overly sexual. The best dresser ever. Oh, and he enjoyed going to sex clubs to watch other men. So there's that, laughing out loud. Yeah, that's weird. Like, the common denominator here has been, in a lot of these, probably one out of two, is overly sexual. But yet, not wanting to have sex. And so, number 18. This one, Caitlin Nicole. Always in competition with me, overly sexual, even when I wasn't reciprocating. Had very strange sexual fantasies, abusive and degrading. Seen women as objects and a bother. Praised his male friends and was buddy-buddy with their wives in a very uncomfortable way. It's weird. I guess when you're so deep into some kind of basically you're so deep into something that you want to ignore, and you're doing all these different things because you think that's the way other people act. I remember I think I may have told this story before. Like I remember when I was in España one time. And I was going to move to another person's house. It was actually two lesbians because we're talking about gays and everybody else. But this is, I was going to move over to their place because they didn't live there. And I was going to rent it while they weren't there. And they actually moved a good big refrigerator for me, which was really nice. And so I was going to be there and they were going to be gone. And, you know, because they already had another place. It was just a place they used in the city. So I said, well, I'll rent it from you. It'd probably be easier. And so I'm waiting there, and I got my bag, and I left where I was at, and you know, I'm waiting for them to come by. And there's this other guy at the bar, and I mean, I pretty much right away, like he was over there telling this one girl who was a bartender, oh, you're so beautiful, you're so beautiful, you're so this and this. And I was like, well, she looked that beautiful. I mean, actually, I think she kind of like looks like wore down. And he was just saying that, and then like he starts talking to me, and I was like, it's an older guy. And I was like, this guy is clearly gay. I mean, he just won't come out of the closet about it. And, you know, he was talking about, like, when Franco was in power, it was a lot, you know, easier because they had a better rate, salary rate, and all this stuff. And he said he used to live in his apartment with his sister. And his sister passed away. So he's got this other room. He could rent it to me real cheap. He said, how much do you want to rent yours? And I said, well, I was going to rent it for only 500 euros. He said, well, I could probably rent you that room for 300. And you could bring some women over and everything else. It'd be great. I wouldn't even bother you or guys, whatever you want. And I started thinking about it. If I didn't have this other person set up, I was like, man, $300 and this guy gets to raid my underwear drawer. And as long as I don't take a shit ton of Benadryl, I'm probably okay. The only thing is, if it wasn't Viagra hadn't been available already, I'd be like, this guy probably can't even get a boner, so I should probably have to worry about it. But yeah, that guy was really going to the hoop hard there, let's say.
Yeah. Number 19, Native Bih, Bihh. Ooh, so many red flags I ignored. One was when he tried to avoid picking me up for a night out because he'd rather pick up his homie up. When he did come and get me, I watched them share a bottle, lips touching glass and everything, like y'all sharing spit, FR. The second, I don't know what the fuck FR is. The second red flag was he valued his homie's feelings over mine. His homie was being disrespectful towards me, and when I brought attention to it, my ex stood by his side instead of mine. Gut feeling tells me they hunching FR does from SMH. Okay. They're fucking from the beginning, I guess. Let's just put it like that. All right. My thing goes back down to it. It's pretty funny. It's like you're trying to think about homie. I think of that old Adam Sandler record thing. Homie. Old dude, homie, puss. Anyway, you gotta listen to that one. Anyway, I don't know what to say, man. I just don't know why people fuck around with women if they're not wanting to fuck around with women. Number 20, Risa Fierce, 717. It's a long story, but to keep it short as possible, I'd already had my suspicions. But he and his best friend shared a hotel room out of town in which he told me the room had two beds. When I asked, but the man at the front desk confirmed that it was, in fact, one king-size bed. I wish I could tell the story. But I would never be on here for I wish I could tell the whole story, but I would be on here forever. Okay. Yeah, a lot of stuff to say. Well, at least that's one part of it. I remember one time, and I've said this before, I was in San Antonio, I was there for a conference, and David, he said, "Hey, I'll come out there and we'll hang out." And I was like, "All right, well, I got like a, you know, I only had the room for one day, but I knew as the hotel guys, like as long as you kept paying, you could keep staying there for longer." But I got the room so late, they were already booked Saturday and Sunday nights, and this was on Friday or whatever the fuck. And so, I was like, all right, shit. I'll just lie to them and say I gotta stay. My mother's sick, whatever the hell. And so they let me stay, but they moved my room around. So the first day, I had the two bedroom, the two double queen, and he wasn't even there. He would show up, and I was, in my conference thing. The next day I got to move rooms, but I didn't know they were going to do that to me. I thought they were just going to let me keep the same room, be cool. So they make me move rooms, and I tell them, because I'd say who the other person is because like, he was going to show up later, and I had to go to the conference so he could pick up a key. And but then they moved me to a king size bed. And so I asked, well, at least can you get like a pullout up there? And they did have a pullout, and they put this other bed next to it. And I had to tell them, I said, like this is for, like this other guy's gonna show up, give him a key. He's got a key to the room. That's what the other pullout bed is for. And they're like, all right. So remember, it's a king size bed. So then I gotta go again the next day and make up the same bullshit story about why I gotta stay, despite the fact that they're booked, blah, blah, blah. The next day I go down there and then I tell the guy, I say, hey, yeah, I gotta stay. I mean, my mother's sick. I was gonna leave. I'm checking out today. Oh Lord, I wish I could leave. And then he looks at the whole thing. And he's like, oh, okay, I'll get it set for you. So one king size bed for you and Mr. B. Let's not even give his last name out. So both you and Mr. B will have that one king size bed. I'm like, you motherfucker. So he rubbing it in, saying, which if I was gay, I'd been really pissed off. And since I wasn't gay, I was really pissed off. But he kept rubbing it in, like he's like, oh, you two gay guys and the king size bed and everything else. And I'm like, so we got a pull out bed. We bang in the pull out bed. We don't bang in the king size bed. That's just the way we do it. All right, number 21. Taint Transit. All right. He was super into Andrew Tate. I know who the fuck Andrew Tate is anyway. And all the red pill nonsense. That red pill nonsense.
I personally think that's a huge giveaway because the root of their mindset is doing all they can to impress men. When I call him out for being fruity, he got defensive. But months later, thanked me for being a safe space as I was the only person ever that told him that. After that, he was comfortable enough to explore his sexuality. Well, you're still dating him. I mean, he fucked you over. You know, he's fine. He's like, all right, great. I can explore my sexuality. Well, maybe she meant that he broke up with her, and he's like, he could finally come out of the closet. He's like, okay, good. You know, these other people realize it too. Well, you know, whatever. Chastity, number 22. He dressed in my clothes once. Okay, played it off like it was a joke. He was a serial cheater. I wonder if he got a woman that was about basically the same size as him so he could fit in those clothes. Or did he just start putting her clothes on? Because that would be... Yeah, I mean, that would be... If I was going to do that, I would do that. I would go find me a lady that's about the same size as me so that when I do wear her clothes, they'll fit. Maybe even somebody a little bit bigger than me. Anyway, very into himself and his clothes, looks, etc., but was very much a guy's guy. Abusive towards women. Well, guys don't have to. Anyway. Guys don't have to be abusive towards women to be a guy's guy. Covered in tats. Worked on cars, etc. When I found the Craigslist emails seeking other dudes, it sealed the deal. I obviously left him. He came out 8 years later. Alright. Well, did it, finally. Number 23, Victoria Lay, 33, always being in competition with me, trying to humble me, not emotionally understanding me. I gotta say, like, I do think that's probably, as a society, I don't think it's that bad. People want to say everything's bad. People always want to say shit's bad. Because selling, you know, really they used to say sex sells, now saying shit's bad sells. You know, Roosevelt said we have nothing to fear but fear itself. Today they wouldn't say that. They'd say we got everything to fear, including fucking fear. But anyway, I gotta say, this environment is not that bad towards lesbian, gay, bisexual, transgender, anything like that. It is not as bad as people make it out to sound. It could be a shit ton worse. You could be like in Uganda where they execute people for coming out as this. There's a lot of shit out there. But I'm not saying being like the worst is being the best. But I am saying it's not that bad. It's not as bad as people paint it out. Now, that being said, I do think it is bad that you still have individuals that even though you're at the top of the LGBT, the second one, your G, or even the first one, L. You're right there at the top, and yet you feel, for whatever reason, that it's probably not so much society is weighing you down, but like family or expectations of friends or just the people you run around with. You feel that you can't come out and be that gay person or lesbian person you are. That's really a shame to me. That's a sad thing. I mean, cause I knew these stories years ago, but I mean, like, you know, and I know that there's been people that had relationships and sometimes, you know, that, and I guess, you know, more of them were set up. I mean, than I thought, you know, really in that understanding, I thought, you know, but I don't know, but I can tell you this, a society as a whole, if you come out as a gay guy and you're working in business and you're like one day you say, hey, I'm dating a woman. And the next day you say, hey, I'm dating a guy. Most people ain't going to give a shit. All right. As long as you ain't rubbing it in their face or doing anything else, they don't want to hear what you're dating with a woman or anything else. Most people don't even know who you're dating. Most people don't even know your sexuality. They just assume. And if they assume wrong, so what? Fuck them. You didn't never tell them anything. They shouldn't be assumed. So it goes back down to it, but I do think that a lot of people, probably the real reason why they don't want to say they're gay is because they don't want to come out in front of their family, or they don't want to come out in front of their friends, or they just basically think that they're supposed to be this type of person, and maybe, you know, I don't know, maybe it's also some other things inside of their head they're saying because, you know, they think, well, no, maybe I'm not really that gay. Which... really, in this here is that if you are somewhat gay, you're pretty much
gay, just you might as well admit it. Because otherwise you're just hiding the rest of it. So I don't know why people don't just come out exactly. I guess everybody has a different reason why they're not doing that. But I'm not saying that society is what pushing it back. I think that's just the fear everything mentality. You know, it's, well, society doesn't allow them to come out. I'm like, no, society does allow people to come out. It's just, I don't know if their internet or network of people is really helping them out to do this. Or at least just say, hey, look, I don't give a fuck. You like banging guys? I like banging chicks. What do I care? You know, again, what do I care? If they didn't care, it'd be better. Unfortunately, you got families that are caring, supposedly, and all they're doing is going out there and fucking over your life because they want to know what everything's in your life and your business and this, that, and the other. And they shouldn't. All right, number 24. This is 1,000 times. Yes. I found a string of emails he sent to a man he met off of Craigslist at the beginning of our relationship, including the ones he sent on the day he proposed to me. I found them after I agreed to let his openly gay best friend from high school move in with us while he was in between places. Wow. I mean, that's the thing. It's like at that point, you're kind of wondering to yourself, what is this guy hiding from? I mean, who's he hiding from? Because even his openly gay friend is like, hey, look, I ain't got any problem being gay in today's society. It's all right. But why is this guy going out here and feeling that he's got to not be gay and he's got to even propose to somebody? I mean, it's very odd to me. Something is up. Something's up. And it's got to be his network of friends, family. He just doesn't feel comfortable coming out with it. But which is weird, though. The only time, like, I'd actually had somebody that actually did do that, they came directly out and had to tell us, was this one dude. And remember I told you the story. He said, like, he said, hey, we're going to go out to this one restaurant or something. And it was all, like, a bunch of other guys that he knew. And he said, I'm coming out. I got to tell you, I'm gay. And then everybody's like, yeah, we kind of already knew that. So I don't know. Maybe sometimes, you know, that's the case. These guys, they don't want to come out and say they're gay, but everybody already knows. I would say their family probably is the last part. We had that other story earlier where the guy goes over there and the woman comes up as her girlfriend, the girlfriend of the guy, and the mother says, I thought he was gay. Yeah, so I don't know. I don't know. Maybe it's just all in their head, or maybe it's, you know, being like, you know, thinking that everybody's going to be pissed at them, or their mom's going to get mad, or something's going to happen, or whatever. My thing is this, the day you don't live behind somebody else's door, and the day you have your own door, and you can close it, you can do whatever the fuck you want, all right? And you shouldn't be worried about what everybody else thinks what you do behind your door, because they don't give a shit about your opinions, what they're doing behind their door. So, think of that. And if they do have a problem with it, go tell them to go fuck themselves, all right? That's my advice for you. Number 26, Clara Wade Wellness, okay. He stayed best friends for years with his military partner. Battle buddy? I don't know. It's a word of that weird. All right. It said military partner. I was like, oh, okay. I even moved the guy into our home for a few months. This guy was married to a beautiful and intelligent woman who brought home the big bucks. And no matter what, she was always in the wrong, according to my ex. I realized something was up when he became extremely controlling and jealous of his friend. When they opened their marriage up to others, like he could take him having a wife, but having others was where he drew the line. Huh. So I finally realized something happened because he's extremely controlling and jealous of his friend when they opened their marriage up to others. So they basically became, I guess, like, she realized, hey, look, this ain't working out. I'll start banging other dudes. You can go bang other dudes too. And then this guy's like, ah, crap, I thought he was just going to be, like, in this relationship that with this one woman, and I could, you know, wow him. So, he wanted him all to himself, but then eventually the woman just said, look, I want to be with guys that want me. And then he said, all right, well, I want to be with guys that want me too. So, and then the other guy's like, shit, I want you. Very convoluted that one.
Man, yeah, that's the thing. I don't know. It's also kind of reminds me of the uncle thing, my own uncle, about the woman he married, the hot chick. Number 26, extra homophobic, overcompensated by sleeping with a lot of women. That's another weird one. I don't know. I mean, you know, like it's always going the exact opposite route. Thus, you know, if you, it's like what I said about like areas that have a lot of religious people in them are going to have a lot of Satanists. They just do. And when you don't have a lot of religious people, you don't have a lot of Satanists. It's just the way it works. It's because they want to be the exact opposite of what the other people are. So if you know you're gay, you're like, well, what's the opposite of that? You know, some guy that bangs a lot of chicks, some guy that's religious, some guy that, you know, whatever. Number and you know, anyway, well, I'll digress on that one. Number 28, this is a magical gangster. He shaved his hair between his ass, I guess on his taint, and shaved all over. Said it was for his tattoos. Shit was sus to me because he never did booty stuff. Because we never did booty stuff. Oh, okay. So basically, he's saying, like, hey, look, you know, I'm shaving between my balls and my asshole. So she's thinking that he's doing that for somebody else. All right. Well, yeah. Well, he's doing booty stuff, just not with you. Anyway, and this last one here, this one's from Film and Amber. This was from the 7th of June here. 29. I'm 29, our last one for the day. Sharing his story with permission because we both laugh about it, but we dated our freshman year of high school to our sophomore year, and he didn't really give me any signs. One day we were in algebra class, and I told him I wanted to get five guys after school, and he said after a long pause that he wanted five guys too, and told me that he's gay. Fast forward 10 years. Well, what was she wanting the five guys for banging them or something? Anyway, fast forward 10 years, and him and his husband are my best friends. So wait a minute, wait a minute. So you were dating him? He said, and about it was we dated our freshman year high. Okay, I got you. Him and his husband. Okay, well, yeah, well, I mean, that was a long time ago, you know what I mean? Again, trying to prove himself to somebody else, but I don't really think he's trying to prove himself to society. I think it's mainly more trying to prove himself to direct people. Kind of like the guy we knew was trying to prove himself to us that he wasn't gay, but he was gay as could be. So, I mean, you know, I wish he would have said, what gave it away? He never even asked that, but we could have said, well, you always wanted to go to gay clubs. That was one of the things. And you always make excuses why you wanted to go to gay clubs. Cheap beer, people buy your beer, and you didn't drink a lot of beer. So this is, you know, we did, but fun stuff, fun stuff. Yeah, you know, I feel bad for some people, but I mean, like, don't make somebody your problem somebody else's problem. That's what I gotta say. Don't go out there and make women's problem your problem. If you can't go out there and say your sexuality is, don't ruin somebody else's sexuality just for it. You know, go out there and be a man, grow some balls, and tell her the world you're a gay man. And if they don't like it, go fuck themselves. And if they like it, come fuck me. Yeah, only if they're a guy. All right, we'll see you guys back here in a bit. We're gonna take a little break. We'll be right back with some more Unexplained Love here on the Unexplained Radio Network, unexplainedradio.com. We'll see you back in a bit, guys, for a second half, the bottom half of Unexplained Love.

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Wild Card Line is 469-893-0054. 469-893-0054. 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All right. A little other homework we got to do is that the Texas Radio Music Awards, all that, the TRRMA is coming up. It won't be listed until like November is when the voting actually happens. The submission for nominations is a little bit before that. So check in on that, TRRMA.net. The other side of that coin is next week on Thursday, the Hallowed Hearth will start debuting its program for 2 hours, followed by Blue Nights, Unexplained Love, as is now. And the other part of that is if you're absolutely fascinating, you absolutely have a great idea, topic, or something else for a show, you can do 45 shows a year out of 52 weeks. Not bad if you can do that. And give us a message, give us contact, and maybe we'll put you on the air. If you're absolutely fascinating, put you on the show, and you'll be debuting just like Howard Hearth will be debuting next week. And tomorrow night, New Aeon Now, followed by The Unholy and The Unholy Live. All these new episodes coming on tomorrow. An encore show, review, parade. Well, actually, it's going to be on hiatus this weekend, so they're not going to be on Saturday night. All right, well, that being said, we're going to get back in some topics, and we got some weird ones coming up. Okay, so this is 27 people that wrote in. They're sharing fantasies that thoroughly disappointed them once they got to actually experience them. So let's see what they're about. So there's a lot of different fantasies people have, and sometimes they work out, sometimes they don't. One of the most basic ones I always say, and I think this happens a lot, I remember I had a friend of mine when I was in college, I was working at this hotel, and I was a night auditor, and he wanted to nail his chick in the shower, and I don't know why I couldn't have done it anywhere else, but anyway, he wanted to do it in the shower, and I'm like, yeah, so he wanted a room, so I said, well, hey, this person already checked out, you can go use that one, and you know, again, like if anybody's banged lady in the shower or with water, it just doesn't work. It makes things drier, like Ryan said on Family Guy. Okay, number one. Our very first one comes from Humblefruit 4201. Sex in a hot tub. Fellas, if everything is warm and wet, then nothing is warm and wet. We just said that. I don't know. I didn't even look at that one. I did not look at it before I read that. But that, you know, the guy had a fantasy of this, and it probably played out pretty bad. I didn't ask him what happened because I always say, yeah, that doesn't work. So, nothing is warm and wet. It felt like sticking my dick into a dried-out leather couch. Hey, that's your lady, man. I mean, come on. You know, you got to talk like that. It was bizarre, a 0-10 experience. Food plus sex also sounds fun, but it's sticky and stains the sheets. Humblefruit 4201. Okay, you ain't gonna be as graphic on it, but okay, I would say yes, it does dry everything out, because women really don't just produce water. If it was just water, it would do the exact same effect as water. So yes, water does dry everything out. Sand is also very bad too. So the idea of people like, hey, let's have sex on the beach. Yeah, unless you want to get sex deep down into her cooter, that's not going to really help out. It's just going to dry things out. Silica dries out stuff. The food plus sex always was ridiculous to me. Like you'll see people like, hey, let's use whipped cream. Let's use this. And you're like, the starter kit of it is always like either strawberries or definitely whipped cream. And you immediately realize none of this shit makes any sense. Because all it does is, even if you're like they said, gets, you know, food gets on the sheets and everything else, it just makes everybody's body very sticky.
I mean, in the movies, they act like, oh, yeah, I'm just going to lick this off or whatever. And it's like, yeah, but the sugars are still there. So it's very sticky and they're wet. Yeah, it's not, yeah, it's something not fun. That's not something to experiment with. So you young kids out there, you stay away from that. I don't know how many young kids are listening. It's already way past midnight here. It is 12:42 in the morning. So probably go on for about at least, 40 minutes, something like that. So we'll see. Number two, a three-way with two girls and one guy, me. So the guy wrote, this is from Terrible Pabs. In theory, it sounds like the best time you could have. In reality, it feels like trying to structure some sort of corporate buyout, constantly trying to balance everyone's expectations, wants, and internal desires. They are too self-conscious to actually admit. I had one good experience with it, but it required the two girls to be very good friends. Very open to it. They actually suggested it to me. And extremely good at communicating in the heat of the moment. Yeah, communication is key, I guess, when you got that many people. Or it's just like, I guess his way of looking at the three-way, the two girls, one guy, is probably the way, like, most pornos you see that do this. It's the guy is basically just directing the whole thing. But when you have people that are trying to actually get off at the same time, well, there's not enough people around. You got three people and two holes. What are you gonna do? Well, actually, four holes. Well, five, I guess, when you ask the other guy. So something's gotta be sitting around waiting. So that's what's gonna have to happen for at least a little bit. Number three, threesomes with swinging couples. I'm a guy, and fucking another dude's wife is all fun and games. Until the husband has second thoughts or starts to get jealous. Victor Vaughn, this is who left that one. And then later on, there's an addendum to this written by Ashton8177. I was in a group activity on this big U-shaped couch. Okay. Woman was finishing me, and I look up, and her husband was opposite side of the couch, staring at me. The eye contact as I nutted in his wife's mouth was very awkward. That's the thing. It's like, why do you. Okay. We've read tons of stories like this. Tons of stories about people, having three ways, this, that, and the other. The thing is this. Usually it's the guy trying to egg on the woman to do something that, and we've read that, but sometimes there are times when the woman's basically just saying, hey, this would be really good. It'll really help our sex life out because she just wants to go out and bang other dudes. And so it's really hard to tell. I mean, because some guys are just so stupid that it's really hard to tell whether or not this guy is the one that came up with the idea and he's just completely dumb, or went along with the idea and he's just completely dumb. The thing is that you just got to go out there and say to anybody, I'm not into this. I don't want to do this. This is not going to be good and will not end well. And there are people that this, I guess, ends well for, but if the, you know, there the thing is, in that situation where this guy just looking over there and seeing what's going on, she's like, I'm not into this. This is a guy basically saying, yeah, I'm going to leave this lady. So their relationship probably ended at that moment. That guy blew his load in her mouth. There you go. Good addendum story. At least nobody got, well, the relationship got hurt, but nobody got hurt at the process. I think there are some stories in here where people actually got really, really hurt from people doing things or just in general, like this example. Number four from DF Parker 78, a man who got hurt. Sex outdoors. Mosquito bites on my scrotum, folks. So yeah, that can happen. Yes. This one comes from a Supercat 21, number five. This is our fifth one story, excuse me. Come on face. We were on vacation one time and having sex nearly every day. We were in this absolute massive shower, so big we could stand away from the water. And she surprised me. Okay, so this is a guy.
So she surprised me by asking if I wanted to. I confirmed a half a dozen times. Okay, if he wants to come on her face, whatever, I guess that's what it is. So he wants to be cockier, and she says, if you wanted to. He's like, yeah, I confirmed half a dozen times. But she said, sure. The absolute disgust on her face when it hit, I ended up pulling away as quickly as possible. She confirmed it was absolutely gross. We never touched it again. Yeah, a lot of the stuff in pornos, I mean, like we were just talking about, like the three-way stuff. The guys, like he's just dominating, and the women just, he's plowing one woman, and she's just sitting there, and she's supposed to be masturbating, whatever the deal is. Basically, she's bored. And then until he comes back, or whatever the deal. And, or, this is, movies are usually, these shows are usually derogatory. They're usually beneficial for the man. It takes no whatever consideration for it. So that's why women are not going to be really interested in it. Anyway, I'm not really interested in that. I always think that you should blow your load to vagina, dude. I think that's where it should go. That way it makes a nice little pocket, keeps it for it. You don't have to worry about it till all that stuff comes out the next morning. All right, or that same night. Who knows? Quit moving around, ladies. Okay, we'll move on down. Number six, this one's coming from Guilty Leopard 8365. I had a fantasy about being left tied up, blindfolded in a hotel room. Okay. My ex and I tried to acting it out. I thought he was going to come back in and fuck me after a few minutes. He waited like an hour. By then, I had fallen soundly asleep, laughing out loud. Yeah, that, the hell did he go? I mean, it's like, you tie somebody up, you go downstairs, you, I mean, where the hell did he go for an hour, though? That's the thing. It's like, did he go get drunk or something? I mean, like, what the, that doesn't make any sense. I mean, I would have walked down the hallway and said, okay, I'm walking back, and I'd be like, it's too soon. Anyway. Now, okay, this one goes on. This one, there's a couple of different comments that were added to this before this one was finished. Rainy days, why? I don't think it's rain, though. Mine went and took a, Lord. Mine went and took a shit in the bathroom with one of those barn doors. Let me with a vibe that slithered away as with the 45 minutes went on. Energy was weird after and haven't tried it again. I don't know what the fuck you're talking about. This is the thing. So the guy goes over there. So basically, somebody's tied up on the bed. So we're assuming that it's a lady. Tied up on the bed. The guy goes takes a shit in the bathroom. That's what they say. Shit in the bathroom with one of those barn doors. So basically, the top and bottom is probably exposed. So it kind of ruins the mood. And says, okay, left me with a vibe that slithered away as 45 minutes went on. Energy was weird after that. Haven't tried again. Well, what do you take 45 minutes in the bathroom for taking a dump? I mean, I think he needs to go see a proctologist or something. I mean, something's wrong there. Anyway, Phoenix Apuk wrote, and this is an addendum on that same number six question about the being left tied up. Completely tying a girl to an all four po bed all four bedposts. To all four bedposts, okay. It was kind of fun, but she couldn't do anything but lie there literally. Made it feel more like a weird game of solitaire. Phoenix Apok. Yeah, you gotta have some kind of movement because if somebody can't move at all, you're probably just gonna end up hurting them because you're pushing pressure down when they were, say for instance, they're tied on all four bedposts and they're about tied up as best they can, tight as they could be, and yet at the same time, there's a little give. Well, as soon as you lay on top of them, you're pushing more downward. That give goes. And now they're just being, their feet and hand and stuff like that are losing circulation. Because, I mean, really, like to all the bedposts, I don't say that's a really good idea. Maybe, like, you got something where you're tying around the elbows and they've been there. Like, say, basically, okay, here's something. The hands are tied together. The
The elbows are tied, wrapped around underneath the knees. So basically, they're making some kind of U formation. And as long as it's doggy style, you're probably okay. If it became missionary, it'd be difficult. Yeah, that's probably the only way. I mean, unless it's like some chair or something, and even then, you're still kind of like in a doggy position. Tying somebody up seems like the best way to do it is through doggy position, unless you risk cutting off circulation of their hands and legs through missionary or feet. Anyway, there you go. That is an example of what you can and cannot do. Good information. Good information there. I didn't think about that one. Number seven, not so much a fantasy, but I thought, I'll look at the name in a second, but I thought was being all sexy, bending my ex over in the shower. So not so much a fantasy, bending my ex over in the shower and going down on her from behind. Damn near waterboarded myself. Do not do this. Well, I guess the idea was that he couldn't breathe through his mouth, and then the water made him so he couldn't breathe through his nose either. That was Dragon Den. I guess something. I can't get your name. Next, there's actually two addendums on this one here too. Other people added to it. I think anything shower sex related looks much better choreographed on TV. I, woman, have tried twice and almost fell and cracked my head open both times. We actually had some stories where people fell out of the showers and ended up in the hospital. Yeah, you gotta watch out. I mean, it's already slippery enough. I fell in the hospital. I mean, fell in the hospital. I fell one time in the shower when I was a kid. The damn, and then the stupid rod for the curtain fell down and hit me in the back of the head. I was like knocked unconscious for like half a second. I mean, we're like maybe 2 or 3 seconds. But I woke up because there was water all over the place. I was like, what the fuck? I'm like, oh yeah, I forgot. I got hit in the back of the head by the damn rod. And there were nobody else in there. So I imagine if there's somebody else in there. This one here is Howard Jones adds an addendum to that number seven one. It says eating a woman out in the shower. The thought of foreplay in the shower seemed hot to me. And a girl I met in college wanted to take a shower together. It was our shower stall in the college dorm. Barely enough room for two people. You also had to shower with flip-flops on because of athlete's foot. I went down on her, and at first it seemed awesome until I almost drowned while eating her pussy. Thank you, Howard Jones. I appreciate that. Yes, it's kind of like what the other guy said. Yes. And at the end of it, let me tell you this. Okay. There's all these scenarios that movies show and places to do things and everything else. Excuse me, I drank there. You soon find out that every other place sucks. I mean, maybe a chair, but every other place sucks. The bed is the best place. By far, hands down, there's nothing better than banging in the bed. The floor sucks. Outdoors suck. The beach sucks. Inside a pool sucks. Inside the shower sucks. And just anything you say, it does, it's not, I mean, unless it's something that can bend you over well. So I don't, I gotta say, like, yeah, you just give up on those things. Just go to the fucking bed. Yeah, even a car sucks. I mean, it's just nothing. So unless they're sucking you, and then that sucks, and then you're, but that's pretty good, actually. It's a good suck. Okay, number eight. It's when Cozy Ghost 23 writes, bringing food into the bedroom. Okay, here's another one of those. You think, sweet, this penis is going to taste like white chocolate. But instead, the white chocolate just tastes like penis. Well, tell him to clean his fucking penis off. Jesus, man. I mean, at least that way it would taste kind of like soap and white chocolate. Not as much penis. I don't know. So you gotta plan ahead. Yeah, that is true. That's pretty funny. So the white chocolate tastes like penis. Okay. This one here, I'll read the name in a second. Nine. This is a little long, but my fantasy was liquid latex. Okay. We saw it on HBO's Real Sex way back when I thought it looked fun and sensual.
like a custom paint painted on a cat suit. Like a custom painted on a cat suit. Okay, whatever. We picked it up at the sex shop and headed to the local motel. I have her spirit on my chest first, all the way down past the groin and all the way to the crack of my ass. And then I start working on her. I only get to her stomach and under her boobs, covered somewhat, with this thick purple fluid when I notice something seems off. I'm looking down, trying to figure out what's happening and try to stand upright when I feel I can only describe as having every hair from your pubes to onto your nipples being tugged simultaneously. Fairly well, simultaneously fairly well. I'm in troubleshooting mode now because I assume it must be safe. It was on the show. So I just go wash it off. Okay, so that's what they're going to. I attempt to walk over to the tub, and previously firm tug turned into a million little fingers trying to pull out each hair slowly but firmly. Panic sets in, so I crouch over and scuttle to the tub like a crab, as I am pretty sure I'm going to be immobile in around 30 seconds. Hop into the tub, the water is running, and then the vulcanizing process was complete. The whole front of me was encased in 1/8 inch thick vulcanized rubber shell. I can't get out of the tub now either. Oh fuck, oh fuck, oh fuck. Let's try peeling this off. Yeah, no. Okay, you would run over to CVS and get some rubbing alcohol, please. Maybe that will do it, I shriek. She still has some on herself, which it what is a shell now too, but she manages to peel it off, and after a few minutes without too much trouble. While she was out shopping, I'm losing my shit and picture three or four firefighter EMT guys having to come in to do an idiot rescue. She gets back, and the rubbing alcohol does absolutely nothing. I'm heartbroken. Go get some scissors, and says, "Go get some scissors. That should do it." I plead. Scissors arrive, and while I'm able to cut off the hair one hair at a time, I'll be here till Monday morning cutting hairs mostly like this. I'm going to cut the shit out of myself, including my penis, whenever that has turtled into, or including my penis, wherever that has turtled into. So he didn't know where his penis went. Okay, this is a long story, but it's getting to the point. Now I ask her to go get a razor with the rectangular ones that come wrapped in thin cardboard. Okay, yeah, like just the kind of safety razor, but with nothing around it. All right. I peered out of my chest and I'm able to pull the rubber skin back just enough so that I can start hacking away at the thin cardboard. Okay, like just kind of razor, but nothing around it. All right. I peered out of my chest and I'm able to pull the rubber skin back just enough so that I can hack away

rest it on my puffy crow's nest and didn't bond next to the skin or the crow, which made the process a lot easier. Okay, so basically saying, like, you know, it kind of rested on his top of his pubes and not really deep into the deeper layers right next to the skin. Okay, but here's where it gets really hairy, and you find out just how much you trust your partner. The liquid latex did manage to get really well into the taint. That's where the leg joins almost on the starfish itself. Okay, I don't know what you mean by starfish, but between your balls and your asshole, that's what he's talking about. I can't reach any of these parts. Take charge of the implement, lady. You're my only hope. So I flip over and get ready to take it like a man, a quivering man. The delicate operation commenced, the clock moving like molasses slowly. And then suddenly, I felt the snap of the final ass hair releasing me from my self-imposed sex tomb. I was free. My heart finally slowed. My sweating stopped. And I lift up a smoke. I was 21 years old then, and she was my first sexual partner, and still is at 51. I love now my wife to bits this day. None of your B. Okay, 5084. Okay. Wow. So he was 18. He was 21. So that was 30 years ago. So basically, he just did this not so long ago. So we're talking about 1995, 96. Yes, don't. I don't know why they sell this stuff either. I've never used it, but anything that you put on your body that's going to adhere to your body will probably pull off every goddamn hair on your body. I mean, it's just kind of a given, man. It's really, yeah, like that was a really dangerous thing. I mean, yeah, because especially using that razor blade. I'm freaking out. But yes, yeah, this is the thing. It's like these things, I don't know why that they even sell this stuff. I mean, unless you have no hair on your body, but it is what it is. And I have a lot of hair, so I would never be using this. Okay, this one's by Santas. Number 10. Having my balls squeezed hard, okay? Always turned on when I see a woman do that to a man in a movie or a show. Had a date, and we got to discussing ball busting, and she said she was into it. We're making out in the car later, and she grabbed my balls hard. I ended up driving home hunched over. Huh. Yeah, I don't think of that as like a sexual type thing. I just think that if somebody did do that, that's just basically trying to inflict pain. So I don't know why this guy thought that was going to be a good idea. The body paint stuff or whatever the hell they were talking about before the other one, I don't know what the purpose of that is either, but hey, whatever floats your boat, at least that makes a little bit more sense than somebody grabbing your nuts and just putting them through a ringer. Number 11, and this one's from probably Slacking. I had this fantasy of being woken up to sex, like waking up in the middle of it. Yeah, turns out when I'm asleep, I'd really rather stay asleep. Way less hot in practice. Yeah, they always act like somebody's kind of like just coming out of it, and they're really, you know, I mean, I don't know. Like, sleep is something that you really, really need, you know. And when you get it, like, sometimes I can get the morning wood, the hard-on stuff and everything, and somebody starts going down on that, and, you know, like, if you're awake, it's different than if you're asleep. You'd probably just be like, oh, well, I'm not really in the mood part of it, but I do have an erection. This one was also followed up by Bad Loss, wrote to number 11 and had this part. My girlfriend told me she wants this, and there is no fucking way I'm poking that bear. She wildly underestimates her temperament when she first wakes up. Yeah, that's the case too, because a lot of people wake up in a very, very bad mood, especially when you know, are fooling around or whatever the deal is, or you're messing with them. And so if that's the case, yeah, you're going to, like, try to put your head down there and, you know, help her out by, you know, eating out the young lady. And then she's going to just twist your neck with her legs, freak out.

nearly break your neck. Anyway, gotta watch out for that. Anxious Yam 4910 writes, and this is their 12th question answer. Edging. I really thought it would be awesome. Read about it when I talked to my husband. When I talked to my husband about it, he said some girls he went out with loved it, but it's not for everyone. So we tried it. I got so mad. Instead of pleasure, it brought me so much rage. And no, I couldn't finish after all, because turns out my body won't work like that. 0-10, do not recommend. I know edging with the guy is basically just they just keep whacking off and they just try like not to orgasm. But whereas I never really thought about edging for a woman because you can orgasm again and again. It's not like you're really just wore out or tired or anything else. So why would you want to not get to that peak and just start over? And if you ever had to, like, you know, somebody that's really hard to reach that peak and they really want you to whack them off, like masturbate them as a lady, you know, that's, yeah, your hand gets wore out as a guy. Anyway, just saying. Dag of Mar, this one's number 13, anal. Never try anal on a whim, because if she isn't prepped, it gets messy. Yes, we've read so many stories about this, and it's usually almost always heterosexual couples. Rarely is it a gay couple. Usually they know what they're doing, and they're fine. But yes, there's a lot of the heterosexual ones out there that... yes, we even had one that somebody said that they did anal one time, and she said that everything went out fine. The next time, he was really wasted. He was drunk. And he didn't, like, you know, do the things the normal way. So, she said that he put, like, the lube on her butt, like, a bunch of it because he was drunk. And just immediately forced himself into her, which caused her to react all over the bed and everywhere. So, yes. Yes, only experienced people should do that. Yes, number 14, this one's from Tom Federoff. Pool sex. Turns out water is not great for lubrication. Yes, we had that a bunch of times already, you guys, but that's the case. I actually remember one time I was in the hotel, and we only had one, well, we had cameras at the doors. This was a long time ago. And we had cameras at the doorways, but that would record everything. And this was in the 90s, but the only other place we had a camera, we didn't have them down the hallways or nothing like that, they were just too expensive, was in the pool, so that you could later on watch how the person drowned, because there was nobody going to be like, nobody was watching the cameras most of the time, and, you know, there was no lifeguard or anything, so what the hell. So the indoor pool had a camera. And I remember one time there was this guy and his chick, and you could tell, like, they were going to bang or something, and they were trying to bang in the pool, but, and the lights were off in there, but I could see it because it was, like, an infrared camera, but it was really hard to tell what was going on anyway, and I was like, yeah, I kept thinking about it, I was like, that doesn't work, and I probably was a little bit younger than those people, but I'm like, yeah, I know, that's not gonna do anything. The one place a lot of people did do the bang-in was at the jacuzzi. But the problem with the jacuzzi was the camera didn't reach all the way over there. You could just tell people were, you know, doing stuff in the dark. And you know that's the case, they're probably banging. Or at least trying to in that water. It dries everything out. Number 15 by Medical Orchard, 4215. My ex and I had pretty steady DDLG. Okay. I hate acronyms. I mean, whatever. Down doing back. Who the fuck knows? DDLG dynamic in our relationship. Not quite full time, but definitely foundational aspect of it. So, I get her this 6-foot teddy bear that she absolutely loves, and uses a kind of brace cuddle buddy thing. Sounds so weird when I'm trying to describe this. So basically, I guess she's saying like. It's a 6-foot fucking bear and she sleeps with it. I mean, I'm assuming. When doing anal. Okay.
Think bear sitting against the. Okay, wait. Okay, we gotta find out what DDLG is. This is gonna just change everything in this stupid ass story. I don't know if this story's gonna be that great because I'm like, you got a stupid ass acronym in there, man. DDLG meaning. Okay. Daddy Dom little girl. Okay, you could have just said about a thousand other damn things, but age play, role play, but okay. Thank you. My ex and I had a pretty steady daddy daughter little girl. Okay, dynamic in our relationship. Not quite full time, but definitely foundational aspect of it. So I get her the 6 foot teddy bear and that she absolutely loves and uses as a kind of brace cuddle toy, cuddle buddy thing. Sounds weird, so yeah, I'll try to describe it. Okay. When doing anal, this think bear sitting against the headboard while she straddles the bear and I take her from behind. Anyway, I get the brilliant idea to have a strap on for the bear. A little double stuffing for the girlfriend. Bing, bang, boom. Daddy is a sex god, and look at me go. It turns out there's somewhat limited space in that area inside of her. So while there's a big bear dildo parked up front, I'm in the back and I'm trying to make this weird three-way work, and my dick is a sword fighting with her guts, with said bear dildo. And yeah, needless to say, while weird and fun in theory, the execution didn't work out as imagined. Okay. The thing is, yeah, that is the case too. I don't, you see that in the movies, like, there's like two guys, like, or pornos, two guys, like, pounding, like, this one chick, like, one in the badge, one in the ass, and stuff. And it's like, there's only so much room there. I mean, you would literally fill the other guy's wang. It'd be like just like it'd be like if you had two plastic sacks on your wings and you're just like rubbing those plastic sacks together, I guess. And it's exactly that bear, the bear's wang is like going up against his. All right, number 16, not mine, but one of my ex's fantasies was choking. First, this is by Lost Jaw. First, she wanted me to choke her. But in her words, I wouldn't do it rough enough. This was almost making her pass out. And then she was like, I'll do it to you, but was able to choke me. So I would say choking. Okay, so yeah, that, I mean, the whole thing is about deprivation to your oxygen to your brain, and it's supposed to do something else. And so you really got to just basically, want to nearly kill yourself to do it. So another one by Flurf Duker. Number 17. Not mine, but an ex-girlfriend's. Sex on a horse. Her parents owned several horses. She swore it would be sexy. It was not sexy. It was not comfortable. The horse was decidedly not into it. And wouldn't stand still. Yeah, horses are not going to, they barely stand still when you're trying to make them stand still. The entire event felt like physics experiment to break my dick, and it smelt like horse. Yeah, and not only that, you got to remember, on a horse, you're like 6 feet up in the fucking air. If you two fall over, you're going straight down on your damn neck. So, yes, that, I don't, people. In movies are magic. They can make anything look good. So there you go. This one by Laggy Boobs or Yaggy Boobs too. Number 18. We tried the fruit roll-up thing. Fun at first, but gets really sticky real quick. And then you're faced with either licking until it's gone, may or may not finish first, or awkwardly removing the stuck bits. Then, when he had to wash off before continuing, because it would have been a yeast infection waiting to happen if we proceeded for penetration without washing. The idea of the fruit roll-up thing, I guess, is you just roll up your wang with a rope, fruit roll-up.
which is a candy thing that, people don't know. It's they actually stole that idea from this one type of candy that was made in Syria. It's weird. It's a true story. Look up the fruit roll. If you haven't know about this, look up fruit roll up, and it was by two brothers who stole the idea of using fruits to make some kind of. It's not a gelatin because it doesn't. Well, I don't know if fruit roll-ups have gelatin in them because, yeah. But they weren't originally supposed to be a gelatin because gelatins usually, like Jell-O or anything, have pig in them. That's what they use to hold them together. So this is not. The original fruit roll-ups do not have that because the Syrian guys made it. Anyway, so somehow it sticks all together. And I think I've ate it before, but I don't remember. Then, not the fruit roll up, the original stuff. But anyway, then he had to wash off before continuing. Okay, sorry, I went on a tangent. So he washes Wang before proceeding with penetration. That's where we're at. For those asking what it is, fellatio using a fruit roll up, okay, wrapped around an erect penis from the head downward, where it ends, depends on the hardware involved. So, yeah, if the guy's got a big Wang, the fruit roll up may not cover up much. If the guy's got a small wang, you may not see the wang. Imagine you could use the fruit by, wait, you could use the fruit by the foot to do a custom mummy wrap too. So still don't recommend. Yeah, that anything that involves food, we kind of went over that. That's just, it just doesn't work. Like I said, the only thing that works are the traditional things that work. That's why other people in the past only did the real, just regular banging on a bed. Number 19, shower sex. Again, the water one. And this one's by Brybeard 944. Especially with a height difference. Yeah, that one could be dangerous because now both of y'all, the tall guy will fall on the smaller chick and create some serious damage. So, shower sex, especially with a height difference. One person is freezing and trying to get legs up for the height difference in a slippery environment is sketchy. The freezing part is anytime it's not in the summer. If it's really warm out, and the house is warm, you're probably not going to have this problem. But yes, that's very, it's only like 3 months out of the year you don't feel extremely cold when you get a little bit of water on you and you move away from the hot water. Let's see. And going on to number 20, Crazy Unicorn 153 writes, I thought I wanted to be dominated. I asked my husband to slap me. He slapped me, not hard, and I started crying. I am vanilla as fuck. Yeah, that is pretty funny. So you cried. Why'd you cry? I mean, what the hell is that about? Just why don't you just like, oh, well, you could be like mad or upset, or you're like, why'd you do that? And you asked for it. Lord, that's crazy. Crazy, crazy, crazy. Okay, who is that masked man? Okay, right. This is number 21. Two girls at one time. We had this one before. I didn't just disappoint two women, I disappointed myself. Oh man, yeah. Well, hey, sometimes you gotta do that. And an addendum to that was written by Strange Area 9624. Being the M in an FMF situation, so two females, one male, when the two females are not bi, like it's just steady work. It's fun for about 10 minutes, and then there's just a slog until everyone is done. Okay. All right, so well, then you got to work it out. You got to make sure they're all done. Number 22, this one is one sperm baby, sex on the beach, fuck the sand. Okay, yes, this is what we were mentioning earlier, the sex on the beach thing. If anyway, this, and the sand's going to be blowing, so don't act like, well, we're not like directly on the sand, we got a towel and everything else. The sand will be blowing, your penis will be entering in and out. It will be collecting vaginal fluid and then be pushing that vaginal fluid back into the vagina. But at the same time, vaginal fluid will be collecting sand, pushing that in the vagina. Silica is in sand. And guess what silica is used for? To dry things up. So there you go. Number 23, Poop Nose 85 writes, I had her spit
in my mouth. I just gagged while she laughed and said, I told you so. What an idiot. Yes, that's, you know, yeah. I mean, the depravity or something like that you see in pornos is done because people don't have to do it. And, but the thing is that, I mean, they're just acting. I mean, like they say, it's not like one take. I mean, it can take hours to do what's being done. And, you know, it's just, like, even like we read the stories about people that are in pornos one time. And, like, a lot of people had mentioned that when you're in a porno, you know, there are certain positions you got to do again and again and again. And those positions don't feel good. But they got a good camera angle. And that's why you do them. So there you go. That's why, like, when you see amateur porn, there's always, like, bad camera angles. And you're like, shit, I can't see anything. And because that's what's fun. But the bad camera angles. But the good camera angles, they're, you know, I don't, doesn't work. Number 24, not exactly a fantasy, but the whole 69 thing. In theory, it's hot. In practice, you're both distracted by trying to focus on what you're doing while also barely able to enjoy what is being done to you. Someone always gets a crick in their neck. Just take churns instead. Way better. Yes, that's by OK Block 3770. It can be pretty decent if your height is not so weird. If you're much taller than the other person, it's just not going to work. And not only that, if you're laying on somebody, you could be too much weight for them. And now they're just thinking about the weight. So, yeah, there's a lot of reasons why that does not work. Yeah, just wait your turn. That's true. Number 25, this was from Aramit. Open marriage. Look, it works all the time. It works at times. Excuse me. Look, it works at times. But there is so much more when your partner is actually in love with the person you bring into the bedroom. Okay, before we go any further, like, who's the woman, who's the man at this? And I'm assuming they're both heterosexuals, because all these other stories have been pretty much heterosexual ones. They haven't got a lot of anybody else. Okay. The man is usually, if they do, if the open marriage thing and they actually know about this, they get jealous or they have problems with the other man plowing his wife. The woman gets jealous with the guy liking the other woman in any regard, because it could be on looks, it could be that likes their personality, because they think that's going to equate some form of love. And women never like to have somebody surrender love to somebody else. They'd rather you plow somebody you don't love than love somebody and not plow them, kind of thing. Whereas guys just don't want you to plow anybody else. There we go. Okay. So moving back to what we just said, you know, bringing another person to the bedroom. We've had a group play with friends and that, wait, we've had group play with friends. Okay, so, you know, a bunch of other people and then they're banging their significant others, not sharing with friends. And that was hot and fun. So, but seeing your partner be engaged in sex with someone else in a deep emotional level is different. She also touches him differently, and I yearn for that. So basically she's saying, like, yeah, he, you know, he may like something that she does that you don't do, so thus. It's not our sex, as our sex is different, but it's different sex that I want. That's why we did it once and never again. Had to try to figure it out. Don't like it. Okay, the other thing is this. You notice one thing is she points out, noticing everything else the other guy did with the woman. She doesn't mention a damn thing about what she was doing with that guy. Because obviously, she's banging some dude, he's banging some chick all at the same time. That was the purpose. It wasn't the group sex. It was, you know, swapping. Out and out swapping. Now, the one thing I have to say about that is that, yeah, it seems time and time again. There was that one story about the guy that was on Boy Meets World and his wife. And his wife is like 94 years old and he's like 96. They're still alive. And she wrote a book. And she said, basically, we were swingers. That's what she said. She said, they were basically swingers.
Said, but you know, we didn't have a lot of times we swung, but we did do it. And so she says that it's the guy's, I can't remember his name anyway. Point is, she says back in the 1950s, like the late 50s, he was fine with her. She says her husband was fine with him going out and banging somebody else because he would go bang somebody else too. But it turns out at the end of the story, basically all you get is that she banged a guy in the 50s, and then her husband, about 2 decades later in the 70s, bangs a woman. Now, so in the 50s, she said, oh, I was banging this guy, and everything seemed like it was fun, and we were doing it, and we were, you know, like, and months go by, and she's banging this guy, and the husband doesn't even bring it up, doesn't say anything. He lets it be. He doesn't say anything good or bad or different about it. Then, 20 years later, 15, 20 years later, in the 70s, the husband says, hey, remember that time you got to bang somebody else? Well, we're still in open marriage, right? Well, I'm going to go bang somebody else. And the very first time that he went and banged her, she's like, oh my God, I can't believe this is happening. And she's like thinking, I think he's in love with her. So, and she writes, and she wrote in that book, she said, so we had to end it. It just was making it too horrible. And it's like, yeah, when you were banging that other dude for 3 or 4 months, and those every night, basically you're getting plowed by this other dude, there was no problem. He didn't mention anything. And you weren't going to say, oh my God, this is wrong. This is so wrong. It's so wrong. But yet, when he goes out there one time plowing this one chick, you can't even stop thinking about it. You just keep thinking, oh my God, he's plowing this one chick. He's going to love her. And so then that's when you had to end it. So for 2 decades, if you could have found 3 or 4 more guys during that duration, you would have went to town. But the moment that he goes out there and bangs somebody else, this is over. We're done. We're done. Same as this story. She didn't even say anything about her getting plowed by another guy, but she's talking all this shit about him plowing this woman. So that's the way women are. I mean, that's the way most women look at a situation. So there you go. Remember that. And if you're a woman, guess what? You know, you can go bang another guy, and you probably I didn't think about it. And the guy didn't think about it either, him banging it, but at least, you know, he's more considerate than you are. Gilmore 27 writes, this is number 26. I tried binding my SO, I guess significant other, with rope, but it quickly turned into me fumbling around with knots and generally screwing it up. Then I got coldest, flattest, what are you doing? And that was that. No more of that ever again. So, yeah, I guess they just didn't like that. Number 27. They like waiting for it, I tell you that. This is our last one for the night, guys, and we're gonna call it a night. Number 27. It's a live show again. This is already in the 26th day of June, so 2026. So that's a weird date. It's June 6th, 6 month, the 26th day of the 26 year. Okay, there you go. A lot of 26s there. A lot of sixes and 26s. But our question here and our answer is number 27, and we're going to finish it up on this one. A double blow job. Okay, I don't know why girls think it's some literal two girls trying to suck the same cock at the same time thing. It's about alternating. So you can, okay. So you can sometimes have one girl blowing you while the other is sucking your balls. But realistically, there's not enough space to have more than one woman down there. You got to alternate, pass the cock back and forth. One girl holds it for the second girl, etc. Okay, that was Ender Kerr. Okay, well, thank you, Indica. I appreciate that. And that's what I guess if you had a big cock, Indica, you could have done that. But you know, you'd have the big cock, so that's, you know, they couldn't get two heads in there. But yeah, it's a lot of guys, you know. So, but thank you for your comments, Indica. I really do appreciate that. That was really nice. And I appreciate everybody listening to us tonight on Unexplained Radio Network, unexplainedradio.com. This has been Unexplained Love. We'll be back next week with new episodes of Unexplained Love. And new episodes of Blue Nights, The Hallowed Hearth on a Thursday night. Again, tomorrow night, New AM Now, The Unholy Live. Saturday night, the Encore Show Parade will not be on because we'll be out of town. And so it will still be Encores, just won't be the newest Encores.
And again, you can go to the chat room anytime, but now the wild card line is officially closed. And I appreciate all you joining us tonight, making this one such a good one, talking about finding out your husband being gay, and also finding out what doesn't work in bed. So, all right, guys, it's not time to go to bed just yet for you all, but if you want to have some good sex, I'd highly recommend it instead of going doing anything else. Anything else? Just ain't gonna work. So, you don't gotta go to sleep. If you're gonna bang, head to the bedroom and use that bed. We'll see you later.

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and welcome. This is the Daily Worker. We are here. We're live. This is the 21st day of January, 2026. New live episode. Last week we had a little bit of issues, but everything else, but we're good. We're golden. We're on live tonight. This is the Daily Worker. Daily Worker is your socialist review. The socialist view from the European socialist view. The traditional view that's always been around and then will always be around. None of the de jure stuff. Now, if you heard this before, of course, you know that I have dual citizenship both in España and in the United States. And my Spanish citizenship, I've lived there many years. I voted there. I own a business there. I, you know, worked there. I was an employee. I was a business owner. I did everything. So I'm going to tell you the straight facts about everything, as always. But I also like to tell the opinions from a purely European socialist standpoint. And where I come from. I voted for PSOE, Izquierda Unida, and Podemos, and I've been a militante of all three different ones, and I still get militante letters from PSOE, so sometimes I read those every once in a while. But the biggest thing is that I just really, really like to instill in the U.S., and I know that socialism is one of those words that's thrown around way too much these days. The idea, they always used to say about hero, like heroes thrown around way too much these days. Socialism thrown around way too much these days. People that are nothing, anything like a socialist at all, and have no socialist thought at all, are called socialists often, and then those that define themselves as socialists often are not even socialists. The big thing is that, and I always try to point out, it's about the workers, not the shirkers. If you don't have a job and you really have no intention of getting a job, you're a shirker and we don't need you. It's the worker's position. This is the same way it's been over the years, over now going on two centuries. This is nothing new. There's nothing new. That's what I want to talk about tonight. I love talking about the base core issues. One of the big things is that I've been noticing lately is that I don't really know what, like I always talk about it on here. I say there are the de jure issues that come up and people just happen to follow them, you know, whatever. It's as if we have no issues in this country, as if we have nothing going on, as if any, even if, like, I would still be doing, I mean, the problem is I think there are people out there that as long as, I guess, the Palestinian situation was resolved or whatever, or at least not in the forefront, there are people out there that would have a Biden administration, they would think, oh, Biden's second term is all great, everything's perfect, you know, everything's great in the world, it's all good, let's read the platform again. Let's be good Democrats and read the platform. Oh, yeah. The stupid thing is let me tell you this, I would be on here just as pissed off today with Biden as president as I am with Trump. It doesn't change. I barely see a damn difference. And if you think that there is a major difference between Trump and Biden or any other Democrat or any other Republican, you, my friend, need to listen to the show. You may hate what I have to say, but you'll at least learn something because there is something wrong with you. Something very, very wrong with you. There's something you're missing. And I'm going to tell you what it is. And I talk about it all the time. Remember, I said that workers, not shirkers. We don't support shirkers. We don't people that want to do anything. We don't support the people that just want to just sit back and collect benefits or do anything like that. That's none of it. If you're a worker and you're unemployed and you're getting, like, you know, you're the battle and everything like that, that's a different story. That's a different story. But if you completely gave up the system, then you're a shirker. What are shirkers? I just said people that gave up the system. They just don't even care. They receive money or whatever benefits or whatever, and they go about their lives. They don't really care about the rest of the stuff. Some of them are the protesters. Some of them are not. But also shirkers are the very rich. The family members, the sons, the people that really don't deserve what they get, but they get stuff. The people that sometimes do some work and really don't really care about doing a whole hell of a lot, and they get a lot of things. The people that, at the end of the day, get more than their value is, by far. The people that go out there every day
to make themselves a little bit richer by making us die a little bit harder. So it's not just the poor people that basically say, I'm poor, I have nothing I can do. And I, again, like, you know, there are people that can't do stuff because of disability. There are people that can't do stuff because the mental illness, this and the other. These are different things, all right? And these can be taken care of, and society should take care of these people. And even if you decide, hey, I don't want to work anymore, fine. Society should find a way to take care of you, but you're not going to get the best of society. The best of society is reserved for those workers that do it every day, that go to work, that have a life, that want to have an equal life, an equal setting, an equal understanding of things at the base minimum they're able to achieve. And the base minimum is not minimum wage. The base minimum is not whatever the poverty line is. You know, that's a bunch of bullshit. The idea that the people should have a decent housing, the ability to have a family, ability to decide not to have a family, the ability to be able to have children, the ability to not decide to have children, the ability to have children whether or not they're with a partner that basically can or cannot have children. Because, I mean, at the end of the day, if you really believe in any pro-life movement, why are you not supporting basic IVF care? And you're like, well, that costs too much money. How are we going to pay for it? You know, in España, the cost for treatment for IVF per IVF is 3,000 euros. So basically about $3,200. In the United States, it can run you $25,000. I always bring this up because there was a doctor one time. He said, look, IVF technology is extremely old. We've had it since 1978. It's nothing new. It's not that hard to do. You could do it at home. The problem is you have to retrieve the egg. But that's the only thing. Everything else, you could pretty much do at home. You really could. I mean, you know, just you need the microscope, you do that, you put everything back, you throw that. I mean, the thing is I'm oversimplifying it, but the end of the day is it's not that expensive. It's not that hard to do. But the problem is we live in a society based on profit. So things like weddings, funerals, and IVF, unfortunately, things that are in demand and desire are not regulated to any extent. It's basically just, you know, well, whatever they tell me, that's the price. You know, so somebody can make a coffin for $400 and sell it to you for $14,000. Somebody can tell you IVF is $25,000 and you believe it. And you think, well, maybe in Mexico it's just a little bit cheaper. The truth of the matter is we have a system. And I tell you what, the very first roadblock in being free, truly free, where you're actually basically, I make money. My money goes to pay for rent or mortgage or whatever, and goes to pay for my utilities, and I go to work. That's it. That's the responsibilities people have in Europe, because usually they have public transportation, and it's reliable public transportation, and it's good public transportation, and it's clean transportation, and it's safe public transportation, and they don't have to worry about all this bullshit. They don't have to have a car. They don't have to have anything else. I owned a bar. I didn't have a car. I used to go to the Macro. It's a business. They only sell to autonomous people that are, you know, that own their own business. I'd go and pick up a shit ton of liquor. I'd get these big bags that I'd get from Mercadona, that, you know, that the ones you pay 1 euro for, you know, the expensive ones. And so I'd fill those things up. Two of them with liquor, and then take it on the, get on the bus with the bags, then fill it up, go wait for the bus. And I wasn't waiting for the Sevilla bus. No, I was waiting for the Provincia bus. So it may be 20 minutes because the last one just left, or it may be 50. And then I get on the bus, and people, I wonder what they all thought. It's like, man, what is all that noise? It's like, got a lot of glass in there. And it was me and my bottles, my liquor bottles. And I go put it in my bar, and I did my bar and everything else. Didn't need a car. Ain't that something, man? I still had a business, and I didn't even need a car. So imagine if you didn't have a business. You're an employee for somebody. You don't need a car. You could walk. That's why one of the biggest professions that are out there in the medical industry is podiatrists. You see them everywhere. That's why España makes some of the best shoes in the world. You can get on the bus. You can get your skateboard. Yeah, I knew a lot of guys that had that when I was teaching. You know, bicycles. They could do anything. But what was your main expenses? It goes back down to it. Your rent. Your utilities. And your food.
That's it. Public health care was taken care of. So public health care has to be priority number one. You're never going to have any kind of form of socialism without public health care. That's why one of the things that was critical about Venezuela's government, that it never really did develop a social safety net of public health care. Public health care covers both parts, your part, and the idea that it covers the individuals that are out there that we throw to the streets, the 57% of homeless that are on the streets because they have mental illness. It takes care of those people. And people say to me, it's like, well, why would you want to lock up those people? Because they're living in a prison that's outside world. Their prison is in their mind. And they have to go out and experience all other sorts of people that have the same issues as them and other people that just want to abuse them or use them. And they get killed, they get diseases, and they're left on the street to die. I remember one morning I was driving through here. I was over by Central Express. It was close to Central Expressway. I was on Central Expressway on the service road at 635. I see the silhouette. I see two men way up in the corner of the bridge. They look like they were struggling over something. And one man pulls something out, points it at the other man, and the other man puts his arm straight up. I just see two silhouettes. I didn't see who they were or whatever. I didn't know if he pulled a gun on him. I don't know if he pulled a knife on him. I don't know what the outcome was. I just know this: 57% of Americans do not deserve to live on the streets. Now, let me tell you this: 43% of them don't deserve to live on the streets. But 57% should be taking care of their mental illness. The other 43% are mainly out there due to drug abuse, and the drug abuse can easily be taken care of too. We need a system just like Portugal, the real system like Portugal, not the California system. The system where the judge gives you two options. You can either go to prison or you can go to rehab. If you go to rehab too many times and you fail, you go to prison. And if you're successful at rehab, you're thinking, well, I don't know if I'm going to be able to find a job. Well, guess what? You get a job at the rehab center because they need people. Anyway, you see how all these things build on themselves? You see how, like, when you start doing stuff for your own society instead of for, just basically going out there and say, well, the only thing government can do well is the military. I mean, I did. There was one good thing John Stewart one time said, and it was really, really accurate. He said, you hear all these people, they talk about like the Great Depression, and they say, oh, well, the New Deal, all that stuff, that the WPA, the NRA, none of those things, none of those work programs that were set up by Roosevelt worked. No, they didn't do anything. It wasn't until World War II with the war, that's what started everything. That's the reason why the economy grew. That's the way, reason why, everything became successful. It had to be a war. So military spending does work. And like John Stewart said, it said, yeah, so you're saying that massive government spending didn't get America out of the Great Depression. It took massive government spending for the military to get America out of depression. The thing is, work is work is work. Whether you're making a path in a forest, whether you're going out there and making housing for those that don't have it, whether you're building a school, whether you're working on a bridge, whether you're going out there and building a county courthouse, it put people to work when Hoover's option was, I don't know what the hell to do. It's not the government's role. But you see what I'm saying? Like, once you start building up these little projects, you have more and more projects. And why do we keep trying to get rid of these projects? Well, we've talked about that a lot before, but I don't want to kind of concentrate on that. I just wanted to complain for a second. So you can see what these are the main issues that I'm talking about. Main issues, all right? These are the things we should be fighting over. These are the things we should be struggling for. These are the things we should be protesting for. We don't have nationalized health care. It's been 30 years since actual nationalized health care has been proposed. 32 years, actually. 1994. Think about it, in the United States. So if you were around and you heard Clinton say, well, look, we want to have nationalized health care, we think it's going to be good, and then the Republicans came out and said, look, we got a better plan, and then Obama stole the Republican plan years later once none of that came about, and he called it Obamacare, which, I mean, look it up. Look at the Republican plan from 1994, see what it was, the alternative towards the Democratic controlled House and Senate at the time. It was right before 1994, and then they lost the elections, and then you had Newt Gingrich, and everything was over. So they didn't have to institute their plan and basically saying, like, well, look, everybody should probably have insurance. They should probably buy into this thing. We'll help out some people doing some other stuff. We'll get the insurance companies to agree things, but we'll still have insurance. We won't have a nationalized health care system. That was the Republican plan. Obama stole it almost word for word, put it up there. Obama stole that plan and he lied about the idea about a public option. And when he got to the White House, he said, I never talked about a public option.
So these are the things I'm telling you. Like, so don't believe in Democrats. If you believe in Democrats, I got, I don't know why you don't believe in unicorns and the Easter Bunny and all this other stuff. I mean, they're just lying to you. And then I see today, this is what's happening. You look at all the stuff that's going on, and sometimes it's too much, and sometimes it's a lot to see. And you sometimes think, well, man, this is a Trump issue. Yeah, Trump does a lot of different things. Okay? I'm not going to say he doesn't. It's not status quo as it used to be. But status quo as it used to be was, and if you look at the national debt, it's basically like that. I love the quote from The Last Emperor. He says, look, the empire was gone. It was basically like a show being performed for an audience that wasn't there. But why did all the other actors stay on the stage? Meaning all the people that were in the imperial court, that because there was no empire no more. He was the emperor, but there was no empire. Why did the actors stay on the stage? Why did the members of the imperial court stay? He said the reason was to steal the scenery. That's the thing. That's why you have the Democrats and the Republicans. There is no show. They're not doing anything new. They're not going to try to help you. They're there to steal the scenery, and the scenery is all the money they can pull out. And they, like another movie, like Goodfellas, like say, hey, when you spend all the last dimes, you used up all the credit, you light a match. And that's the thing. It's like they basically just said, look, if we can't get the money directly, we're going to get the money indirectly through any means possible. And that's why we have so much debt in this country. That's why so much debt has already been accrued over the years to benefit things that are not beneficial to the Americans. I mean, if I go over there and I tell you, like, it's going to cost $52 billion, the estimate, $52 billion to get rid of homelessness, or if I tell you that it's going to be $900 billion to actually start a public health care, these are big figures. But then if I tell you it's $10 trillion to pay for everything that occurred in Afghanistan and the Iraq War over time, that the U.S. will still have to pay no matter what. That it's still occurring, the debt's still being spent, the individuals that are injured still need treatment, still need everything else. These things that occurred that didn't benefit any Americans, didn't do anything to help us, especially the Iraq War. What was the point of that? I'm not saying that I'm so much of an isolationist, which I am, but my thing is let the rest of the world get on with his job and we can do everything else. This is why other countries were successful. This is why socialist movements worked in other countries, because the rest of the world got on with his job. And yes, they did accept the exploitation of people in other countries because they said, hey, look, I mean, as long as our workers here are taken care of, that's what we protest for, that's what we're doing. In a way, that's right. In a way, if you have a country that has a union, that has a bunch of unions that fought for their rights and they established those rights, then who the hell cares about somebody else that didn't fight for those same rights? You're the one who did it. You did all the work. Now, it'd be nice if you get the entire world to do the same thing. But the thing is, we haven't been able to wipe out like all these people that I talked about earlier, the shirkers. They're still there. And to cohabitate with shirkers, they said, all right, look, we'll leave your country alone. Let you use your unions and everything. We'll pay you a fair wage. We'll do all these different things. We'll pay you more in taxes and everything. We're good because we want to be in your market. We want to do business with you. But look the other way when we go to the other countries. And they did. And we have. My thing goes back down to it. It's like, this is the reason why I bring all this stuff up again. Okay, so I see all these protests. I see all this stuff about ICE. Okay, you can believe the Democratic side, you can believe the Republican side. Republican side is going to say, well, these are criminals, and if they're not criminals, well, crossing borders kind of criminality anyway, And when they cross the border, there's probably a street they crossed and didn't go to the intersection, the corner, and stuff. So there's another felony. There's another big time felony. But I mean, I'll tell you, most Republicans will probably say that, like, well, they're going out there and they're trying to arrest people that are violent criminals. And it's just true. They're trying to arrest violent criminals. But on the Democratic side, it's like, well, they're not really doing any violent criminals. They're just going after the families and these people that are part of our community, the fabric of our society, and they're taking them and they're imprisoning them, which, due to everything else, appears to be kind of true too. So how can both these things be true at the same time? Because they're doing all of that stuff.
The pretense is to go out there and recover people that are the people that you don't want on the streets anyway. I mean, you don't want people that are accused of pedophilia, rape, that are accused from murder, or even like multiple burglaries or anything else like that. You don't want those people out there. They're shirkers. They're not working. They're shirkers. Hell, the pedophiliacs may be working more than the guys that are robbing stuff. But the thing is that you don't want them out there. And that makes sense. And especially if somebody comes, you got to think about it. It's like most of the immigrants that are in this country don't want that either. They don't want those people there. The way they look at it is like, look, we had an opportunity to come here and do something because this country makes more money, we'll be better off, blah, blah, blah. Hopefully that's the case for a lot of them. A lot of them, it wasn't the case. But anyway, the point is that that's their view of it, view of the world, view of the United States. They're like, look, I mean, I can't even imagine coming here and just immediately stealing stuff. But thieves can't. Because if you import people, eventually you're going to import enough people, and there's going to be some thieves in there. Or, rapists or murderers or whatever. But the thing is to say, because there are some, doesn't mean they're all. But to also say that, well, these are just, regular families and they're being abused by this big old bad ICE is not, is a little facetious too. So we look at the middle ground. Yes, this is a problem, but there's a lot of problems in this government. I mean, is that what you want to stand on? It's not, it's very hard to actually make a protest like that. Because a protest, immediately, if you go out there and you protest ICE people while they're doing their work, well, they're police agency. So you're disrupting an investigation. You're disrupting this. You're basically going to get arrested for something. It's not a regular protest. It's not like you go out there and you protest, even in a place where you're not allowed to protest. They can try to disperse you, can try to do everything else, but if you're at a place where you're supposed to protest, then they're limited if they can disperse you at all. So this is why it's kind of weird for me too to think that, well, what the hell you think ICE is going to do? They're going to use every non-lethal tactic or less than lethal tactic they can against you if you protest against them, because in reality they have a complete full right to arrest you. That's the way it is, whether you like it or not. The thing is also, and I do have to recommend that I look at this and I just look at it that this is, why is this going on? Why is this so important? Why is this the main issue of the day? And you may say, well, this is important because of this, this, and this, but is it more important? Is it truly, really more important that we live in a society where your vote doesn't count because as soon as you try to make it, it's just basically, well, which party do you buy into? I mean, your vote here counts about as much as whether you drink Pepsi or Coke. You're buying a product, but you're not paying for it. And people that are paying for it are the very rich. That's why you have a $2 billion presidential election. $1 billion going to one, $1 billion going to the other. They pay for it. You get to make the Pepsi challenge or the Coke challenge and choose what the hell you want. But at the end of the day, you really just made a choice. You didn't really get the drink, everything else, because they keep everything. It's all for them. My thing is that when they did have the, I thought it was a little misguided, but when they did have the protest for, the No Kings protest, all this stuff, that I think that by saying that Trump is a dictator in itself is wrong because he was elected. But the idea of having a No Kings thing, I always said that we do have kings. They're billionaires. The billionaires, the corporation, these are all our kings. We have a bunch of kings. It's not Trump. Trump is a pawn with ability to make some decisions. That's the way I look at it. I look at it like 80% of the stuff Trump does is what business wants him to do because he's been paid to do it, and 20% is what he just crazily comes up with, and for whatever reason, I don't know. Like, I mean, sometimes it's because other people have told him this is a good idea or what, or maybe it's a business the guy behind it. Whatever the deal is, this is a whole other side to him, but that 20% scares the businesses. Just crazily comes up with, and for whatever reason, I don't know. Like, I mean, sometimes it's because other people have told him this is a good idea or what, or maybe it's a business the guy behind it. Whatever the deal is, this is a whole other side to him.

And I mean, it's a good thing in a way because you really want the politicians to be able to do what they were supposed to do to serve the will of the people. But you can't serve the will of the people if all you're doing is serving the people that bought you and not all the people. Not that I'm saying that Trump's really serving the will of the people. There are a few people that basically say, well, I do agree with this, this, and this. But even the people that do agree with a lot of things, when I say, excuse me, backtrack, a lot of things Trump does, they don't really agree with everything he does. They see that it's weird. There's a lot of weird things going on. And I'm also kind of concerned by that too, because every time there's a lot of weird things that go on, it either means that the corporations have come up with an idea that I can't figure out for the life of me what's the point of it, aka Greenland, especially. I don't understand it. But maybe there's a corporation that'll benefit from it, and they're paying the Republican Party pretty well, and that's the reason why Trump keeps going after it. And, once Trump says he's going to do something, he just comes up with all these little different reasons why this, that, and the other. And sometimes they're illogical. Sometimes they're based in some kind of fact somebody told them. And then when you hear the fact, you're like, well, that's not really the whole fact, but whatever. But the point is that it could be that, or it could be just something that Trump's going off on a crazy side. Like, it's just his demeanor, his decision, or whatever. And I would say that would worry me if I was around Trump, because I would say that, yes, there are people that try to take out people all the time. And I say, like, there's a lot of people that are like, these crazed assassins and everything else like that. But once you start screwing with the corporations, that's when you have to be worried. I mean, really, like it is. I mean, like, that's if you had enough power to go out there and then really screw over corporations to a point where they don't like it anymore, and they think that a lot of people don't really support you, they will get rid of you because they control everything. I mean, and I know, like, people will think, well, how would they do this? What would be the means? What would be the purpose? The purpose is they don't want to lose money. I mean, the purpose has always been that every corporation is about short-term gain. So any type of loss in short-term gain, they're going to figure out a way to try to get rid of you. And I don't mean through elections or whatever. I don't know what the hell their outcome could be. I mean, you really will be able to see if Trump was to go completely, like, say, hey, I'm going to do whatever I want to do, the hell with the corporations, or if any politician was to do that, the corporations will quickly remind them that you were bought and paid for. And if they say, the hell with you, I'm elected now, they'll be like, elected? What? Well, you actually believe there's elections? And they'll be like, we got to get rid of this guy. They will find a way to get rid of him. And we're on that precipice right now. Like, just, and I say, that's the weird thing. It's because Trump's ability to do stuff on his own threatens the stability of the corporations and the kings that really do run us. That threatens them. I know it's weird. It's very odd. It's like, it's almost a paradox. And so it's the idea that, like, I like to threaten the corporations. I like to be against the corporations. Not threaten them like with violence, but the idea, like, I like to be in the idea that, like, hey, I'm a socialist. I should be against the corporations running us. I think that we should be able to vote for ourselves, and I think we should be independent. We should be free from the involvement of this bribery in election systems. I do believe that. I mean, it's not a novel idea. I think that most people think we have something like that, and they're wrong. But I'm that person. And to think that Trump is that person for them, that's very odd. Because he stands for something that doesn't stand for them. Somebody that does something that they hadn't been paid to do. So, yes, I think that a lot of them are sitting back and waiting because they know that a lot of politicians run on Trump's name. I hear campaigns all the time. People are like, oh man, I love Trump best. Like, no way, man, I love Trump better. And that's what they'll say. And you hear all these campaigns all the time, you're like that. So that they know they really can't just go out there and do something drastic. But if popularity was to slip, this, that, and the other, they would come up with something. It probably wouldn't be something, I'm not saying something like, directly like you would know about. It would be something very indirect. I mean, there are a ton of ways to basically say, well, he was incompetent. He had a stroke, it didn't work out, just we had to pull him out. J.D. Vance became president. There's about 1,000 different ways. I mean, if anything, I mean, like, then they could, if he lost a lot of popularity, then they would push for impeachment or whatever, and they would buy off enough Republicans to get that done. But don't think this couldn't happen, because you still have to remember the people that run us are the

kings, but the kings are not Trump or this side or the other, right? Again, he's a pawn. Okay, let's put him in this regard. I always hated the rook on the chess piece. He's a rook. He can only go in one angle and he looks like a horse. I don't know. But the thing is, I'm saying, but they have more ability than a pawn, but they don't have that much ability. The king is still the king. The Bezoses, the people that the funniest thing, this is what I always say, it's like funny, like people can call themselves socialists in this country that don't support the worker, that are not a part of a union, that do not even probably work, but yet at the end of the day, they go out there and buy all the crap off of Amazon. You know how much stuff I've bought off of Amazon in my entire life? Nothing. Nothing at all. I've never bought anything. I was a long time ago, I was going to try to start up an account with Amazon. This was probably back in 2003, and I was going to do get books, and then something went wrong with the account. And fortunately for me, I didn't buy anything from them, and I started buying my books from Barnes and Noble, and I just kept buying online Barnes and Noble. I already bought with the stores. I said, "The hell with Amazon, it's stupid." And ever since then, I never bought anything from them. But how many of you out there bought stuff from Amazon, Sport Kings? I mean, how many people up until like about a few years ago were driving Teslas and thinking Elon Musk was the greatest thing in the world? He's our king. These are the people that make the decisions. And then the other ones that are in the dark areas of society, the ones that you don't see, the ones that you don't know their names, those people are part of this whole decision-making process too. It's not with their vote, it's with their dollars. It's how much money they can put in. And then how much money they put in is also equal to, in correlation to, a larger sum of how much they can take out. So that's what I say you should be protesting. I mean, really, the ICE thing is nothing. The ICE thing is the protest for the ICE, to me, is basically so the Democrats can see, look, they're doing something. The Democrats still have not come up with a plan to say, basically, well, maybe we should allow people that are immigrants in this country that have had 10 or 15 years without a criminal record be able to stay here and gain citizenship within a short period of time. They haven't done anything like that. They haven't even submitted anything like that. They haven't even said they're interested in something like that. But they do want to act like, well, let's just sit back here and attack Trump, and then just like whatever Trump wants to do, we'll just say, well, we're not into that, and that's our position. Our position is whatever Trump's into, we're not into. And really, that's not, I don't see what the hell the purpose of that is if you really believe in the Democrats or the Republicans. But when you do see the system the way I see it, that they're just bribed and the whole purpose is getting reelected, the message doesn't matter. Going out there and saying, look, public health care should be more important to you than if they got rid of every person that was here illegally or without papers, whatever the hell you want to say. Or if they said, look, having democracy in your workplace, having the ability to basically make a fair wage, having the ability to live a life that you can actually have three or four or five kids and not be worried about being completely impoverished. This system itself has made it so that basically it told people, said, look, you should never have kids. You shouldn't do any of these things. You'll have nothing and be happy. And that's the funniest thing. The truth, the quote that Elon said about you will own nothing and be happy is really what all of these corporations, all these people out there that are extremely rich have been trying to sell us without telling us exactly that. I mean, if there were, I don't really believe in the Illuminati and all this crap like that, but I do believe that if there were Illuminati, that would be their slogan. This is what we basically tell the people. You'll have nothing and you'll be happy. Because to have anything creates what? Assets. And assets create wealth. Their whole idea is that, okay, say for instance, if they control 97% of the world's wealth through assets, that even if that 3% bothers them, it's not the 97% that they control, it's the 3% they don't. And the problem is people that control that are the people that they believe shouldn't, because those are the regular people, those are the people that are working people, those are the people that with those assets eventually are to be able to come in some form of wealth sometimes. Think about it. If you rent, your parents rent,
your aunt's rent, then when they die, there's nothing left. But if your parents own something, your aunt owns something, she dies, she gives it to your parents. Your parents die soon after. Now you have two houses. It's assets. It's wealth. It's independent wealth. They don't want independent wealth. They want that every time you make a check, that you make a donation to them. Every time you make money, you pay into them. And when you don't have money, you owe them on credit. This is what they look forward to. This is the whole reason for all this stuff. And that's what I'm saying. Like, that to me is more worth protesting or going out there on a limb than any of this other stuff. People are going out there, and then again, they talk about that one other woman or something like that that died the other day. Let me tell you this. Did anybody ever notice that they were actually kind of egging on people to use vehicles to run away from the police? When in the hell has running away from the police been a great idea? What does it ever result in? It results in resisting arrest. They're going to arrest you for other things. You're going to have multiple charges, first off. And the other thing is, if you see a police officer even in the vicinity of your vehicle, well, it doesn't really. The whole thing about this, they're going out there and they're saying, like, well, hey, he was wrong to do this. He was wrong to do this. Let me tell you this. You can believe that to the day you die. But unless there's a court that really just doesn't give a shit about the law, they're going to say, well, the law says this, and he's done. I've never seen a case ever where anybody got away saying the police officer shot him from being in front of the vehicle and it was the police officer's fault. No, the hell no. But the thing is that they should have told people, do not do this. But instead, they were like, well, just hopefully somebody dies. Hopefully somebody dies. And we could blame ICE and we could say, see, we're the Democrats. Vote for us. We've been paid to do this. I mean, it's just they wanted somebody to die, whether it was going to be an immigrant that didn't really know much better because they didn't know the full intent of the laws, or somebody that did know the laws or just decided not to even care about what the laws were. They egg people on. I saw this week after week before that, and I kept seeing people drive away or do stuff, or they were basically saying, hey, look, you go out there and protest and drive away, and you'll be fine. They won't catch you. And if they do catch you, well, whatever. It's like, I was like, that is the wrong message, unless you're basically selling the idea that you want a martyr. The Democrats wanted a martyr more than anything in the world. They finally got one. They're like, yay, you got a martyr. That was it. Yay, that's all he did. Oh, boo, Republicans. So that is a bunch of crap. The thing is that I've always been taught that when you protest something, that you try to get arrested, not try to get away. That's the determination. I mean, the idea is that you're supposed to put yourself in a position to go to jail for the old idea, go to jail for freedom. So, if you're running away, I mean, who the hell was telling everybody to run away? That was the thing. And it just seemed like it was a narrative. It was like the first time I'd actually seen that people were saying, look, I'm going to try to do something and then get away. Do something and get away. Do something and get away. Before this, I mean, I just always remember, like, every other protest is like, well, let's do this. And then if they get us, then they get us. And that's it. My big thing was always like, the way I had always looked at it is like, well, the hell with it. Just take me to jail. Who cares? What's the problem going to jail? But they didn't want to go to jail because they'd already been told not to. This is big because the whole thing was to set somebody up, one person, to fall. At least one person, maybe more. And this is what occurred. So, like I say, like, is that really what you want to stand on? Is that the real end-all problem of the day? And yet constantly we're reminded by other little problems. I mean, the whole Greenland situation, the idea that Venezuela was like 2 hours, if you ever think about it. I mean, it was basically the protests were originally still the whole Palestinian thing, even though there was nothing they could do and nobody really cared about it, that was able to do anything about it. And they were just going to let this whole thing pass on. And then all of a sudden, the Venezuela thing happens. And then basically, what was it, for 2, 3 hours? I'm joking, but it was probably about 2 or 3 days. And then the Democrats didn't want to talk about that either because they wanted to help out their friends and other corporations that were going to go back to Venezuela. They don't care about this stuff. If anything, they're probably like, hey, good thing Trump did the work for us. So then later on, we'll be able to benefit the rewards. But really, and the truth of the matter is that despite the fact that Trump did this so successful a mission, he was not able to
might the government fall? It hasn't fallen. It's still there. And they have to deal with that, and they have to live with that. That's the thing, too, though, that I really do think that whether it was Republican or Democrat, they really didn't care about the whole situation. They were just basically saying, like, well, we would have done that because we didn't afraid about the legalities of it. But, hey, look, this guy here, he's going to do it for us. Great. When he's out of office, and we'll be, still reap the rewards, and we'll get our corporation friends down there to rape that country once again. That's the Democrats talking, not the Republicans. Republicans think the same way, too. They just don't care about Trump. They're just, their whole main motivation is they know that they've got about 3 more years to put up with this. And they'll let him do the other 20% as long as he has popularity and everything else goes well, because they can still get the biddings from the corporations to pay them off. But, however, if those corporations are getting screwed over more, maybe like 60% is what they want and 40% is what they don't want, or if those corporations do see that this 80-20 deal is not really working out because popularity of Trump's not there, like I said earlier, they would pull him out. So we all have all these different little things, these different little areas, that aspects of why the current administration, you protest it, but it doesn't really matter. Doesn't matter if you protest the last administration, this administration, it's the same thing. You're not protesting the core key issue. And I think what happens is, I think because those issues are just not sexy enough. They just aren't. It's sexier just to basically do the du jour issues, the things that come up every day, the things that have been coming up for years now. That's why I would say, like, if you ask most of the people that consider themselves socialists today, they'd probably say, well, when you say, what's their opinion of socialism? What does it constitute? It would be a bunch of minutiae, a bunch of little things that are from today that really don't mean anything. You can't have an economic movement, which socialism it is, and then the idea, try to transform that into a democratic socialism, which is a movement within the government and political system. You can't have it if it's only based on subject matter that is du jour, that is from today. It has to have some long-lasting impact. It has to have some relevance that carries over from years to years. I remember there was a Partido Andaluza, and it was I don't remember no more. Basically, it was an Andalusian party, and if you understand it, well, then you know more than I do, because I had never really understood it. I remember that they had some offices in, like, you know, in Marina Huff and everything like that, over south of Sevilla and everything. I'd seen them before, but I remember reading about them. Still really didn't grasp. It was more of a regional party, which that happens a lot. There are 1,700 parties in España to choose from. Or 1,200, excuse me. 1,200 parties, about 17 national parties that are always basically more or less vying for a few seats, diputados and all that stuff. But the thing is that of these, this Andalusian party, they had a few representatives in Andalusia, and they had like one, like in Catalonia, whatever. They had a few here, there, and everywhere. And when they were the biggest state, when they were just large as they could be. And that's the thing I look at. It's like, you know, you go over there, and they were based on one issue. You know, some kind of regionalist movement, but it wasn't really even a movement. It wasn't really there to establish anything. It just had a few different little issues. But these issues never really amount to anything. And then now they're just kind of forgotten. They're not important anymore. Even if it was like Andalusian regionalism, to establish a region within Andalusia to basically make it an autonomous community, which almost didn't happen. A vote did occur, and it became an autonomous community. It's one of the largest land size and also population size autonomous communities in España. But even if it was a movement just to secure that, once that's done, it's over. So if your du jour movement that you're saying constitutes socialism, if your socialist view says, well, I really do believe in trans rights, and I really do believe in BIPOC, and I really believe that, you know, there's a lot of white privilege, which, you know, I'm telling you, the funny thing is, like, most of the time I hear this stuff, it's from white people, first off. Secondly, and white people that never really see anybody but white people. And a lot of them have money. But anyway, but that's the whole thing. So they go through all this list of stuff, especially the BIPOC, especially the white privilege, especially all this other crap. Then, so they go through all that, and they say, you know, this is what we stand for. This is all these are all new movements. What happens when the day after tomorrow,
that you have accepted different sexualities or anything else. What all these different sexualities are accepted completely, just as much as sexuality is. What happens if you basically say, okay, well, there are no more white people working any jobs. We got rid of them all. We replaced them with BIPOC and everything else. What happens when you, if you do all these things, then where are you? Where is the continuous movement from generation to generation that never changes? How do you have a movement like that? How do you have a movement based on something that's so topical that while you think that, well, this has been a long time, we got to really get these things done and everything else. But I can tell you this, go back 15 years, go back 10 years, see what percentage of people were talking about the trans movement. Probably less than a tenth of a percent of the people, and most of those people were trans. Probably how many people were informed of what a trans movement was or trans actualities of trans? That was probably less than 2% of the population. Most people didn't even consider it. They was like, well, trans, you know what I mean, like that Transformer movie? They had no clue. So this is a new movement. And basically, think about it like this. Okay, say for instance, you establish trans rights. Boom, it's done today. Well, now what is your movement about? This is the reason why socialism, based on the platform, the idea, the understanding that we need to allow the workers decide for all, to actually empower unions, to create central labor councils, to speak on our behalf, to actually elect individuals, to go before other bodies, everything else like that. If you want to do like the Soviet system was, the Soviet was a central labor council. Or the other side of it is that the party should be based on what is the best interest of the workers and what the best interest of the workers is decided by them because they're not bribed. And also, another part is you really kind of got to get rid of the Constitution of the US because outside of single member district plurality, or at least greatly change it, you also have the problem where that we have a ton of laws instituted by both the Democratic and the Republican Party to stifle green and libertarian interest. They make all these lawsuits out there, aside from the laws they've already instituted, to basically, steal all their money, make them spend their money in ways they're not able to go out and get new members or get new people to run for office or get new people to support them in their political campaigns. Even though the meager funds they have, they want to just exacerbate them. So you've seen this. Really, the truth of the matter is that that's the case. If you can't go out there and get rid of the two-party system that dominates this country, I mean, really, there is no major difference. If this was just one party by one dictator, and you could only vote for that one party, and then they had the dictator's loyal minority, the party and everything else, or loyal opposition, excuse me, and they were always in the minority. There's nothing you can do. That's basically the same way we are. I used to always make that joke about, like, when we always say these countries like China, they only have one party and they're so horrible because they only have one party. It's like, but we got two. The idea is, at the end of the day, there are so many other little factors that you have to get past, and so many things that you have to move forward on. You have to basically get money out of all the elections. You really have to go out there and make it so that the people have the ability to control the own elections. You have to basically get the people so that they're organized, unionized, and they actually have a say in their own corporations. You have to envision the markets of your country or your country as a market, and then the people that come in there, these corporations, have to abide by your rules or just not even sell in your country. You have to basically say, look, you're either going to play like this or you're not going to play here at all because we're not going to take this crap. You have to instill in all these different things, and you have to place in all these different benefits that actually benefit the workers because the workers are the ones who came up with them. And the workers are the ones who struggled for them, and the workers are the ones who do the work. You have to invent nationalize health care. You have to go out through a whole system of saying we need safety nets for society, members in the mentally ill community, all these different things. If you could do all these different things, then you could start having a society that actually does work for its people. Instead, you have a two-party society paid off by bribes, a $2 billion election for two candidates.
You have $27 trillion in debt, and you have nothing to show for it. There's no nationalized health care. There's no taking care of the mentally ill except throwing them on the side of the road. There's 100,000 deaths a year due to overdose. Yet, the main thing the Democrats want you to protest is anything that Trump does. If Trump does it, then it's bad. But not all of it's bad, because some of that stuff actually helps their corporations too. So that Maduro thing, forget about that. Don't worry about it. Go back to the ICE thing, because that's like kind of a Trump thing, whatever. You know, let's go concentrate on that. Let's do that. So I'm telling you, you got to stop listening to these two people. You got to stop listening to the Democrats. You got to stop listening to Republicans. They're leading you down the same well. It's support whatever corporations support them. And if you want to have kings over and you want to have, you know, all these different billionaires steal more and more until you have nothing left and you just basically work to pay their bills, to pay for the expenses, and they act like, well, you owe it, this, that, and the other, because you don't own anything. You have zero assets and they control all the assets, which they want to do. If you want to keep doing that, then keep doing it. Keep voting Democrats, keep voting Republicans. Go out there and protest ICE. Don't think about yourself. Don't think about all the stuff they've stolen from you over the years. But if you really want to get together and you really want to make a difference and you really want to bring together all the other workers, which that's all we are. Like I say, you know, you can break down people by BIPOC, you can break down people by race, you can break them by sex, you can break them down by all these different things. But at the end of the day, everybody is a worker. And if you want to say, hey, look, we're getting screwed over here. We're getting the worst part of all this. We're losing all this, the gains we have to the few gains we have to the rich. And then at the end of the day, the rich said, we're going to steal everything you have, and you're going to be happy about it. And you're going to pay them to rent it back from them. And you're not protesting that. You're not protesting that the Democratic Party is a sham. You're not protesting the Republican Party actually has the honesty to tell you they're stealing from you. You're not protesting any of that stuff. You're not protesting Bezos. You're not protesting Elon. You're not protesting all these rich people that control you, that want to see you fail so they could be just a little bit more richer. They're not the same people that back in the 90s and all this stuff that would go out there and raid corporations for their pensions and steal the pensions and put people on early retirement that go home and kill themselves because they didn't have anything left. They're going to have to work till the day they die now. You don't care about those people. You don't care about the people that have been sitting in this country for the last 30 some odd years, 32 years, that thought one day maybe they'll actually have a healthcare system that works for them, that doesn't cost them anything because they're citizens in a country. And if they actually do believe this is a great country, they should be offered these rights and privileges. Well, rights, they have privileges, they don't have rights. That's true. No, I've talked about that enough. But the thing is that I say you don't go out there and fight for any of those damn things. All you're doing is fighting against something that Trump did because some other Democrats said do it and go get yourself killed. And at the end of the day, we'll have a martyr and our $1 billion will pay for something. Elections to win so we can continue to steal shit from you. Think about it. The whole Biden administration, what has the Biden administration done for the people? Feel good legislation. I say the big thing Biden did was tell people, say, hey, look, take down those signs that say men and women, and you know, let the whoever wants to use the bathroom, use the bathroom. And says, but the government's not gonna pay you for new signs. We're not even gonna spend that dime. We're gonna just steal money while we're here. The show continues, the audience is not there, and the actors are just there to steal the scenery. That's what they're doing. They're stealing the scenery, and you're not even looking at that. Hell, they don't even talk intelligently anymore. They talk about the same bullshit all the time, whether it's Democrats or Republicans. They're probably like, well, you know, we support Trump, man. I'd be like the biggest Trump guy there was. I'm like MAGA, blah, blah, blah. And I saw Trump, and I just say, man, I think that's some of the greatest shit I've ever seen. These are actual candidates. I heard a guy talking like that today on the radio. I've heard him a couple different times. And on the Democratic side, it's like, oh man, I can't believe we're living in a society where, you know, ICE is dominating our streets and, you know, we got to be, you know, out there and we're like, we don't know. We're all scared about everything.
I mean, let me tell you this, I'm not damn scared of ice. I'm not scared of all this other stuff.